0: She had been missing for 8 days. There were hundreds of volunteers, hundreds of personnel searching for her, including members of the Australian Defence Force, the SES, as well as New South Wales Police.
1: I think there's a combination there of grief and obviously lots of questions that people will have. And in conversations that I've had with the Commissioner, I know that there are still some investigations that will go underway in relation particularly to the miscommunication and the difficulty that that presented. You went from a moment of euphoria to a moment of absolute grief.
2: In terms of any application of any code, is part of the inquiries, and as is any of the subsequent difficulties in terms of reconfirming that communication and the situation at the time, given the ruggedness of the terrain.
0: And it's important to note here that everyone who tried to search for Lily Hooper were hoping for the best possible outcome. Unfortunately, that was not the case. We still don't know the cause of her death. The matter is now being referred to the coroner, Trudy.
3: Yeah, such a tragic end to this story. Crystal, thank you. Well, Anthony Albanese has admitted that his appearance on the Bush Deep podcast that resulted in controversial comments about Kylie Minogue and melons from Japan was an error. Our political reporter Ruben Spargo joins me. Ruben, the central point of contention still remains the lack of an apology.
4: Yeah, no apology yet, Trudy. Just an admission that his appearance was an error, and if he had his time over again, he wouldn't have done the podcast. The Prime Minister faced criticism from the Coalition and the former Japanese ambassador over his part in the conversation surrounding Anthony Albanese's Japanese counterpart. He invited comedian Nikki Osborne into the lodge in Canberra. He told her that he received a couple of melons from the Japanese Prime Minister. He also revealed that supporting or a South Sydney Rabbitohs win is a good aphrodisiac and took part in the date marry shag game. Now, the Prime Minister was asked what he learned from this podcast appearance.
5: I learned that I need to do better every day. And, of course, if I had my time again, which you don't, then I wouldn't have done that podcast. You know, we have a view which is trying to talk to as many people as possible. But clearly, that was an error.
6: Well, I think he stated the perfectly obvious. Yes, of course, it was an error going on a podcast. And surely the name of the podcast, Bush Deep, would have been a good indication of that. He's halfway there. He can say that it was a mistake going on the podcast, but now all he needs to do is say that he's sorry. He sounded like a grubby, leery old man.
4: Of course, Trudy, the point of controversy is the Prime Minister cupping his hands in front of his chest. Senator Hume says even if Anthony Albanese feels like he's been misinterpreted, just say sorry.
3: And he certainly does feel that way. He doesn't believe that was what he was doing. He says it was just his usual gestures. Ruben Spargo, we'll see where this goes. Thanks. Well, it's been nearly 2 weeks since the Home Affairs Minister abruptly cancelled his planned migration overhaul. It's designed to ensure that Australia doesn't once again overshoot forecast net migration. Last hour, I spoke with the former Home Affairs Secretary, Mike Pezzullo, about some of the ways the government might try and get these migration numbers down.
7: Population growth at the moment, which is all about immigration because our fertility rate is below replacement rate, so the population growth that we're experiencing is all migration, 1.5% per annum. The OECD average, which is the advanced Western economies of the world, is about 0.5. So we're growing at three times the rate of your average advanced industrial economy, which is good from some points of view, but it's difficult from other points of view, including infrastructure. By the 2050s, and I certainly hope to still be alive, our population could hit 40 million at that rate. That's two more Sydneys. So we have to find where to place two more Sydneys somewhere. So if we're not going to hit our housing targets in the near term, we've got no hope.
3: A US Democratic senator has set off a political storm after making unverified insinuations about President Trump and his personal assistant, Natalie Harp. News 24 reporter Bridie Whitten takes a look at the staffer at the centre of the controversy and how she rose to become one of the president's most visible aides.
8: She's one of Trump's longest and loyal aides behind the scenes, but this week a jab about their relationship reverberated across America.
9: See, he doesn't want to do the job. He wants to build his ballroom and travel with Natalie on their apparently defenseless flying palace.
8: rising Democrat star, Senator John Ossoff, taunting Trump, publicly naming his executive assistant in an attack alluding to inappropriateness. His reference to their working relationship prompting Ferrari and fight back.
10: Yesterday, John Ossoff said you'd be rather travel with your aide, Natalie Harp, and build the ballroom than do your job as president. What is your response, John Ossoff?
11: You mean Pee-wee Herman? Pee-wee Herman lookalike?
8: The White House later took to social media to blast the CNN reporter for asking that question, labelling her a disgraceful, humiliating embarrassment. Away from the innuendo, 35-year-old Ms. Harp is one of Trump's most trusted team members. She personally types out the president's Truth Social posts.
11: She's talking about how great San Francisco was before she destroyed it.
8: Last month, Natalie Harp was among a small group who joined Donald Trump in secretly swapping planes in Turkey after an alleged Iranian assassination threat. That's despite other more senior members of his administration, such as Secretary of State Marco Rubio and Treasury Secretary Scott Bessent, staying aboard the decoy.
12: Why was it too dangerous for you to fly on Air Force One? But
13: well,
12: not
13: I don't
12: too
13: know. I think actually the plane that I flew on was at greater risk.
8: Ms. Harp rose to Republican fame in Trump circles when she credited him for saving her life. Speaking at the party's convention, she praised the president for his first-term policies, affording her access to experimental treatment for her bone cancer.
14: They didn't give me the right to try experimental treatments, Mr. President. You did. And without you, I'd have died waiting for them to be approved.
8: 2 years after her speech, she became a member of Trump's staff. According to White House insiders, a portable printer she uses to give Trump hard copies of articles and social media posts has earned her the nickname the Human Printer. Since the Democrats put her in the spotlight this week, sections of American news media have fixated and fascinated on Natalie Harp's past and present. CNN even resorting to interviewing her brother, despite the pair being estranged.
15: Trump is like everything that my mom taught us to respect. So I think that's where her infatuation for Trump comes from, honestly, because I don't think it's a physical attraction. Let's get real. She's his biggest fan. And so that's probably why he likes her. And like, she's good looking. She's got a good personality.
8: Natalie Harp remains one of the president's most important staff members. But the White House may now be on alert, waiting and watching to see if Trump's opponents continue using unverified rumor relationships to attack his administration. Bridie Whitten, News 24.
3: Well, let's go live to Washington correspondent Jonathan Kersley. It's fascinating to see how this story's been playing out, Jono. John Ossoff's attack, the Democrat, prompting outrage from Republicans, but also getting a lot of attention from Democrats as that jostling starts for 2028.
16: It is, and John Ossoff is achieving essentially what he set out to achieve, and that is people are talking about him. He's even been doubling down on his remarks earlier on this week about Natalie Harp by saying he is amazed to see what he's calling a White House meltdown over the comments about Natalie Harp. Republicans have been leaping to her defence. Scott Jennings, who is vying to be the new White House press secretary, replacing Caroline Leavitt, among those vocal supporters of Natalie Harp and of the Trump administration. Of course, there's been no suggestion whatsoever that there is any sort of inappropriate relationship taking place between Ms. Harp and the president. This has been an insinuation of sorts that has been put out by John Ossoff. But Natalie Harp is a special assistant, an executive assistant to President Trump. And there you can see, yes, she has been writing Truth Social posts. She works very closely with the president, but also pretty imagine the shoe on the other foot, so to speak, if it was a Republican senator or a Republican politician talking about a female staff member of a Democrat, how the other side of politics would respond to this. It has been a level of hypocrisy from John Ossoff to be pushing the sort of line that he has, but he's achieving what he wants, and that is people are talking about him as he perhaps eyes a more senior push inside his own party in 2028.
3: Yeah, that is one of the central questions here, Jono, about whether for John Ossoff, it's about cut through, right? Like being able to talk on the stump, get a grab up is difficult in a very crowded media environment. Trump takes so much of the political oxygen day in, day out, not just in the States, but right around the world. That messaging campaign, it's unsavory, yes, but it's probably doing what he wanted.
16: And in a culture of clips, it's about trying to get a headline and about trying to go viral. And that's what John Ossoff has achieved in a grab that was, what, 8 to 10 seconds long or so, that cut right through to what he wanted to do. And that was to anger the Trump administration. It was to upset those inside Trump's inner circle. And it was to put attention firmly on him. And he has taken a sort of backseat for a couple of days on John Ossoff re-emerging over the course of the last few hours to double down on the comments that he'd made earlier on in the week. But again, as I say, in the culture of clips, it is about trying to achieve that headline and that momentum. And that's what John Ossoff has done here. He wants momentum for himself, and that's what he's trying to achieve.
3: And what else, Jono, Melania Trump, she's made an appearance. There'd been a bit of scurrilous talk. Whenever she isn't seen for a while, people always say, where's Melania? Well, we know where she is now.
16: We know where she is now. She says, I believe you miss me. Here I am. Melania Trump was speaking at an event in the Rose Garden of the White House a matter of a few hours or so ago. This is how she responded to, there had been, as you say, some questions about where is the First Lady? She hadn't been seen publicly for a while. She walked out with the President of the United States and then said this.
17: Good afternoon. I heard you missed me. Here I am.
3: And Jono, to more substantive matters than where's the First Lady, the Middle East. There's been a lot of concern raised by veterans' families about the plight of those on the USS Abraham Lincoln. It is leaving the region now. Talk us through how this has played out. I know the president had downplayed that things were bad for crew on board.
16: He downplayed this a matter of a couple of days ago. Questions had been raised by some family members of crew on board about morale on board. This has been a 9-month tour of duty for the crew on board the USS Abraham Lincoln, one of the largest aircraft carriers in the US fleet. And they have been obviously on a very expansive mission in this part of the world for a considerable period of time. It's now going to take them 4 or 5 weeks to get back home. But there had been questions raised about food and water shortages, around mental health issues on board. President Trump hit back at some of those claims earlier on in the week, but obviously now confirmation from US Central Command, which essentially operates the US military in the Middle East, that yes, the crew of the USS Abraham Lincoln are making their way back. They are being replaced by the USS George Washington, which has now arrived in the region. But you no doubt can imagine those scenes at San Diego, the home of that famous Navy and girlfriend kissing statue, replicating that famous image from World War II in New York, when that crew arrives back home to much jubilation and much excitement at a job that has been 9 months long and now returning home to be back with family.
3: Yeah, I'm sure they'll be very happy to be back on home soil when they get there. Jonathan Kersley, great to get a wrap of US politics. See you soon. Well, Nationals leader Matt Canavan headed straight from Parliament to Perth for this weekend's State Party Conference. He joins me now from the West. Matt, good to see you. Whenever you're there in WA, you're always going to have to talk about the GST. We saw that Productivity Commission report out last week. It described the WA deal as a costly mistake. At times when we need to desperately find savings in this federal budget, how can we continue to justify the estimated $60 billion price tag by the end of the decade?
18: We can justify it because it's very important that we promote resource development. It was an absurd situation about 10 years ago where WA's share of the GST fell to just a third, 30 cents in the dollar. It was ridiculously low. In fact, the Productivity Commission that you just mentioned issued a report in 2018 saying that very thing, that scheme was not working. It was punishing states that did develop their resources and therefore not growing our economy. Now, you mentioned the total cost notionally of making sure that all states were no worse off. Keep in mind, that is not funding for Western Australia per se. It's to help the other states that would be penalised if we made sure each state got a minimum grant. But that cost is a trifle compared to the $400 billion of mining boom tax revenue windfalls that this treasurer, that Jim Chalmers, has received in just the last few years. And that only happens thanks to states like Western Australia, RM today, Queensland, Northern Territory now with the Beetaloo Basin, who develop their resources. And the Commonwealth gets a big share of that revenue through tax revenue. So it's not a net cost to the budget. It's important we keep our country together, and it's important we have a fair GST system. I'm very proud that it was a Liberal and Nationals Party that put this deal in place.
3: Is there no way to even have a conversation, though, about how to pair it back, Matt?
18: Well, the way you pair it back is those other states develop their resources. So the way this the deal works, if New South Wales and Victoria develop their resources, and they have resources in abundance, which I'll come to, then this payment won't be as large because the disparity won't be.
3: Well, Queensland's saying it's doing that, and it still has problems with how this deal's been handled by Canberra. Your own state treasurer there in Queensland saying earlier on the week to me he wants to see this re-looked at.
18: The Queensland government has a separate proposal which has some merit, which I think is currently being looked at by the Commonwealth Grants Commission. Their proposal is to seek a 50% discount on all mining royalties. That change would also lower this this payment because it would mean that WA would naturally have a higher share, as would Queensland. It would be a more radical change, though, than what we currently see, and so that's being evaluated. I would note that that type of system works in Canada with their horizontal fiscal equalisation schemes. They have similar issues to us, some provinces with large mining. But we certainly need to find a way to encourage states to develop their resources and not just bail them out when they don't do so, particularly given the gas industry was going to go into that. There's enormous reserves of gas in New South Wales and Victoria, and they've made political decisions in recent years to ban those. In the case of Victoria, they've put a no-fracking ban in their constitution, can you believe it? So it's a bit rich then to turn around from those states and say, well, we want the other states to bail us out now. Now, we understand we didn't want to make any state worse off when we put these revised GST arrangements in place, and so that's why we did, as a Commonwealth government, to fund a no-worse-off guarantee to ensure all states were the same. That is the cost that you're referring to, but as I say, it's a cost that can be borne, given the fact that we do have some states, like WA, who develop their resources, who provide billions and billions of dollars of tax revenues, and they shouldn't be shortchanged for doing the right thing in developing their resources.
3: On another matter, you might have seen the Prime Minister last night now saying 6 weeks on, he regrets ever doing that podcast. Still no apology. Is this the end of the matter now?
18: Well, you're still asking about it, so probably not by the sounds of it. I don't know why he couldn't just apologise. I mean, that would be the end of the matter. He could have done that weeks ago. Could have done that the day after the podcast. It was clearly an unwise comment to make about a foreign country, none the least of which is one of our best friends. It was undiplomatic, it was unwise, and the Prime Minister's, I suppose, commentating on the obvious here, but he's doing so in a way as if he's some external party to this controversy. It's not just an error of judgment of the Prime Minister. It's something he can personally apologise for because he did it, so I don't know why he can't say the word sorry.
3: Moving on, the Home Affairs Minister this morning leaping on this report that the Exclusive Brethren had secretly paid far-right activists to perform stunts, disrupting mainly Anthony Albanese during last election campaign. Have you satisfied yourself that there was no coalition involvement in this?
18: Well, look, I just came off the inquiry then. I've been listening to it because I find these attacks on people of faith in our country completely unbecoming of an Australian government in our democracy, effectively an attack on our democracy, and entirely, well, it's surprising to come from the Labor Party and hypocritical in that sense, because the Labor Party is formed on the basis that people associate with one another in a democracy, in their case, in a trade union environment. I've been subject to some of the most horrific conduct by trade union members, but I don't condemn all trade union members for that. Just because there are a few bad apples, there's no such thing and shouldn't be in our society, collective guilt. But what I saw this morning at this committee is an attempt to apply collective guilt to people of a certain religious faith. And the Labor Party here seems to be launching a war on those of religious faith that seek to involve themselves in politics. You can draw no other conclusion from the fact that because they're saying some people may have done the wrong thing, that then a whole group of people deserves that treatment. The Prime Minister called this group a cult during the election campaign. They're a church that has over 100 years of history. They subscribe to fairly strict views, but they are free to do so in a free society, and they don't deserve their own Prime Minister to demean them in that way. This is something else the Prime Minister should apologise for, much more serious in my view than the stuff around melons, because it involves our own democracy, Australian citizens being denigrated for happening to want to vote in a different way than what the Labor Party would like. It's disgraceful conduct by the Labor Party and should be called out.
3: from what you've heard so far today, this inquiry is going to go throughout the day, Matt, and I acknowledge you're not listening to it right now as we're on air, but are there legitimate questions that should be asked about the conduct of Brethren members outside polling booths? This was a big fight politically in the wake of the last election. I take your point about conduct by union members. We've seen this on both sides, but are there legitimate questions for the Brethren?
18: Well, look, I think it's right and proper that the Joint Standing Committee on Electoral Matters does look at the conduct on polling booths. It needs to, of course, do so in a way that's equal to all participants and not simply launch an attack, a partisan attack on one side. Because what you can see, I just came from it and heard a member of the so-called Teal Movement, Monique Ryan, raise questions about the fact that, oh, there's all these people that look the same. They all wore leggings and some kind of skirt, she was mentioning. I mean, are we going to go down the path of denigrating people based on their looks? It wasn't on conduct. It was just what they looked. It was totally absurd and ridiculous. Now, as I said before, there's certainly plenty of examples of poor conduct, intimidatory conduct from all sides of politics. I'm not saying it doesn't happen on my side or other sides. What we should do is try and have a framework in place that minimises that, that seeks to have penalties in place for people that conduct themselves in a way inconsistent with the free and open voting practices of this country. So, sure, look at that. But it has to be done to keep the integrity of our democratic system. Any moves on that front have to apply to all, not be targeted at one particular group, and especially not targeted at a group of people that just happen to have common religious views. We have a basic right in this country is freedom of religion. In fact, it's enshrined in our constitution, and anything we do in this space must defend that basic principle of our free and open society.
3: Nationals leader Matt Canavan, appreciate you joining us as always. Thanks. Well, Mexican-themed fast food chain Guzman & Gomez has plunged to a loss in the recent financial year due to the closure of its American business. Let's bring in business reporter Edward Boyd. Ed, the company paid about $46 million in closure costs.
19: Yeah, for the past 5 or 6 years, it's really been trying to ramp up its American business based around the city of Chicago. They opened roughly 8 stores, and simple fact is sales haven't been growing fast enough for them, and they decided to pull the pin on that big investment earlier this year during the recent financial year for Guzman & Gomez. We can show you their overall results, though, for the past 12 months. You can see network sales up almost 18% to about $1.4 billion. Revenue for the company itself, which obviously franchises out stores, was $520 million. The net loss was about $27 million Aussie dollars. Underlying profit was higher and the dividend was lifted pretty sharply as well. So despite the closure of its American stores, I think it could do reasonably well on the market today. This is what it's done over the past 12 months. It's been hovering around $25 a share. So it's down about 12% in the past 12 months. It's only just started trading this morning. There's been a couple of notes out already saying the result looks pretty good on paper. So we'll have to see how investors digest this. But obviously, the co-CEO, Stephen Marks, had to make a pretty difficult decision to close these stores and give up on his expansion plans in the United States. He's now focusing really on the Australian market and particularly the drive-through market. There's a lot of drive-through GYG stores, which are the big earners for that company.
3: And Ed, other companies to report today include Ingham's and TPG.
19: Yeah, Ingham's is an interesting one. I'm going to speak to its chief executive just after midday today. You can see they've been under pretty severe pressure, not only in the past year, but the past 4 or 5 years. They've been consistently reporting lower and lower profits. And the big reason we're going to speak to Ed Alexander this afternoon is really due to this new threat of the bird flu around the Australian continent. Now, Ingham's today in their results say they've got their facilities under strict biosecurity measures and they haven't had any birds affected so far. So I'm going to talk to him about that and the sort of the strategy they've got there to deal with the bird flu. Their results were about a small profit, a bit lower than last year, about 60% lower. And then we've got TPG, one of the other big telcos in Australia. Obviously, there's Telstra, there's Optus. TPG includes Vodafone business. You can see here, they've had a pretty tough year as well. There was a big write-down in the first third of this financial year, which caused the shares to plunge. They're down about 32% over the past 12 months. So TPG, we'll have to see what the market thinks of their results. Revenue was up about 1% during the past 12 months. Here's the stock market today, down about 0.25% in early trade so far. It's been a bit of a bumpy week for the ASX 200. There's been a lot of businesses reporting their results. Some have done really well. We've seen them lift 10, 12% on each day. Others have done pretty poorly, like JB Hi-Fi Monday, which had its worst day on the market in 15 years. So this is the third week of profit reporting season. We've got one more week next week. Some big companies include Woolworths, Coles and Qantas all reporting in the next week, Trudy.
3: Ed Boyd with the latest there. Thank you. Well, I want to bring you this live shot you can see on the bottom of your screen. These are the microphones waiting to hear from the Sydney Swans coach Dean Cox and captain Callum Mills. They are due to hold a press conference any moment now, fronting the media for the first time in an official capacity in the wake of the sexual assault scandal that has devastated the Sydney Swans. We will hear from both of them any minute now.

0: on saying that there were 9 men in the room and that they had claimed that they were carpenters and couldn't afford to pay the full rate, and that on that basis she provided them with a discount. But this will be the opportunity here for the Swans coach, Dean Cox, and captain Callum Mills to be able to answer some of these questions about club culture, AFL culture more broadly, and what has this done? We can see the pair coming out here to the microphone, so we will get their verdict any moment now as to how the Swans try and rebuild, what is being done to support the players and, crucially, the women at the centre of this ongoing police investigation. We will be able to bring you these comments now from the coach and the captain. Let's have a look.
1: Thanks for your attendance. As per the other day, we'll start with Coxie to give a quick statement, hand it over to Millsy, and then we'll open up for questions. Coxie, just...
2: All right, thank you for coming. We all have women in our lives we deeply love. I would like to express that the respect for women is of the highest priority for both myself personally and our football club. We have some fantastic women working in our football club, both in the AFLW program and on staff, and our thoughts are with them, and I apologise to them, along with the women in the community, for the actions of the players. We are extremely disappointed at the actions of the players, and the sanctions imposed by the board show that how serious we take these matters. To those women involved, I hope everyone is getting the support they need. A culture isn't perfect. One thing that we do know is our culture has taken a hit. The thing you need to understand about a culture is how you respond and the actions you take following being hit. We're going to work through and as hard as we possibly can to get the trust back from the community to get to the culture where we're desired to be, where we once have been. As you understand, this is a police matter, so there will be some questions that I can't answer, but I appreciate you the time and thank you all for coming.
3: Thanks, Dean. I'm deeply shocked and disappointed to be here. And I firstly want to apologise to the AFLW players, our female staff and the women in our lives, our partners, mothers, sisters, and all women within the community. We take these allegations extremely seriously, and we hope the women involved are getting all the support they deserve. We're really disappointed of the actions of these 5 players, and as a playing group, we fully support the club's decision on the sanctions handed down. We take full responsibility, and we are deeply sorry. This is a police investigation, and out of respect to all parties involved, there'll be questions I won't be able to answer to.
4: Dean, were there any other Swans staff members in the room apart from the 5 players?
2: That's a police investigation.
4: But isn't it something that the Swans would know? You could answer that.
2: That's a police investigation. So all that will be brought out in due course.
5: Dean, was it a mistake to give them a free pass to go and talk to you without a curfew?
2: We spoke about post-game, about what's required to make the right decisions. These obviously aren't the right decisions, and that's why we've acted as a football club and come down with the sanctions.
5: How much soul searching have you done personally?
2: It's been a really hard week for everyone involved at the football club. We're not shying away from that.
6: There's been questions, Dean, on whether you've lost control of the players, of the club and the culture and the playing community culture, if you like, that squad. What do you say to that?
2: Oh, I've been at the football club for 9 years. Every person within those 4 walls we value extremely highly, and they have a massive say on our culture as a group. We understand as leaders we need to lead that culture, but what we are going to do is we back ourselves in, we're going to move forward, and we're going to strive as strongly as we possibly can to repay the faith.
7: Callum, I just wondered how, as the leader of this group, your morning unfolded on Monday morning. Like, did you have any idea anything had happened? You came downstairs, like, how did that happen?
3: No, it's a police investigation, but I was extremely shocked.
8: Callum, what did you and Dean say to the AFLW players? What was their response? This is from both of you. I know you did address it.
3: Yeah, I addressed the AFLW players, and

0: I acknowledged their pain, and I apologised for the actions of a few within our group.
1: You can't comment on the police investigation, but in terms of the behaviour that breached club standards, is it possible there were other players or members of the wider entourage in that room?
0: No. Well, it's a police investigation, what happened in the room, but we believe that the five players have let us down, and that we believe that we'll be doing everything we possibly can to repay the respect and the trust of the community again.
2: Callum, have you spoken, Callum, to the five, and would you ever allow them to come back into your team?
0: Look, it's still an ongoing police investigation, so I can't comment on the outcome of that.
2: Without the police stuff, as your administrators and leaders have done, put that aside, from what happened on the night that made them have to be forced to be stand down and ruin your finals chances, is that enough for you to say no more contact with them? What will you tell me?
0: This isn't about football. The sanctions that were handed down were not about football.
2: No, we're interested in what your position is with those five players.
0: My position is that I fully support the sanctions that have been handed down by the club.
3: And on top of that, I've spoken to the players.
2: Yeah.
3: And my role as the senior coach is to support our players, but we are fully supportive of the decision the board made. That is unanimous about standing out, and it is not a football issue. Monday morning was not a football issue. Yes, the behaviours were breached, and that's why the sanctions were handed down. I've spoken to them about their welfare, and that's what I'll always do. I can't ask them any questions or speak to them about what happened that night because it is a police investigation.
2: How are they doing?
3: But as you can imagine, everyone at the football club, or everyone in general, has had different emotions, and they've gone through all of them. So,
2: how are they going?
3: Like people would expect. That's everyone, and the time that's needed to work through those emotions and how they change is happening in those four walls as well.
4: Dean, a lawyer for two of the women spoke this morning and described the behaviour as disgusting, abhorrent, demeaning, as the worst he's ever heard towards a woman subjected to in his 28 years of being a lawyer. How do you respond to that?
3: I respond to the utmost, the highest level about respecting women, and I've always been like that. And then from there, that is, I can't comment on what a lawyer says about something, other than, you know, we'll work through our process, and my stance on respect for women is of the highest order.
1: On top of the comment that the lawyer made this morning about the alleged victim claiming that what allegedly happened in the room was abhorrent and demeaning, we've spoken to fans that don't even want to put the jersey back on. How do you recover from that?
3: We've got a lot of work to do. We have a lot of work to do for our football community and for the community in general. That's as honest as I can be, is that, you know, and we're willing to put that work in. I think one thing, the stance we made against these actions were really firm. You know, we took accountability for it, we stood up for it, and now we have to forge forward. We have to do it as well as we possibly can, and that's our focus.
4: Have you formally been interviewed by police?
3: That's part of the police investigation. I can't answer any of that.
5: What's your message to fans that are reconsidering coming out this weekend for the double header in light of everything that's transpired this week?
3: Oh, mine is, as Callum said, the football. I haven't looked at football this week. North, without disrespect to them and what our club need, it is about trying to work through this process as quickly and as thoroughly as we possibly can, with respecting all parties. So football, I hope our fans stand by us, and, you know, our club is united, our playing group's united between both programs, and we want to show that on Sunday.
0: I just want to add as well, I want to add that it's a historic weekend for the football club. It's our first doubleheader of AFLW and men's program together on the SCG. And whilst this has overshadowed it, I think it's an incredible, powerful moment that we come together and we celebrate that moment of AFLW program out on the SCG.
6: You've got Brody Grundy here, you've got Charlie, Dean, serious contributors to this football club who have played for this club. What's the feeling in terms of the club at the moment, in terms of the men's program, given what has happened this week?
0: There's a range of emotions, but there's pain. There's sadness, there's disappointment. And as I said, we're going to bind together to be better for this.
2: Have you spoken to them, Callum?
0: Yes, I have.
2: And how was that conversation?
0: Extremely hard. Extremely hard.
6: Callum, as
1: captain
6: of this team...
1: Can you put your hand on forehead and say that this was a one-off, what happened in that room?
0: I can't comment on what happened in that room. It is a police investigation. It's still ongoing.
7: That would have been a play over this once more than a decade. Have you ever seen or been made aware of any of your teammates engaging in this sort of behaviour that has led to the club sanction, which Matthew Pavlich described as bringing people back to the hotel? Have you ever seen or been made aware?
0: Our club has taken a massive hit with its culture. And we deem that those behaviours that were displayed on the weekend were far from what we believe is the standard that we need to be.
7: Have seen that?
0: No, I have not seen
8: the... Have the players admitted to taking drugs in the room?
0: It's a police investigation. We can't comment on what's gone on.
8: Dean, would it be better... you've named the five players. To end this speculation just of how many people were in the room and were there any other Swans officials in the room?
3: As part of the investigation, I'm unaware of that. And it is an investigation. We have to let the police do their job and work through it.
6: Dean, can you...
3: So that's what we need to do.
6: Dean, can you...
3: And respectively, we have to do that.
6: Dean, can you confirm that you were not in that room that night?
3: I wasn't in the room.
9: That's a question of fact. It's not a matter for a police investigation whether there were other staff members in the room. That's just a yes or no question. So that's why we're...
3: Yeah, so we're still trying to find out information as well.
2: When did you first get involved, Dean? When did you get the phone call saying this is something going on, you better join us and get down here?
3: No, when that's part of the investigation. Yeah, I can't say any more about anything. All I need to do is make sure that our football club can gel as quickly as we possibly can, and we get an opportunity as a playing group to make sure that we do that on Sunday. I can't look any further than that. I first have to get my head into North Melbourne and the historic moment our doubleheader presents.
1: Do you have programs in place within the club for the male players that teach and talk to the male players about respect for women? Does that...
0: Yeah, yes, we do. The AFL has a program that we've all participated.
1: Do you think that should be...
0: I think what this has caused is for us to put the mirror up to all men within society and all men within the club, and that we need to do better.
7: Has either of you or anyone from the club reached out to the alleged victim?
3: No. As part of the investigation, we can't do that.
10: What was the thinking behind driving the players back rather than flying?
3: Driving the players back.
10: Yeah, what was the reason behind them?
3: So I was back in Sydney. Decisions were made to... How we best support our players within the circumstance that happened, and that's all we could do.
9: Callum, you said it was very difficult to speak to the players, but I'm just wondering if you could talk to the mood in the group and whether there is a rift in the group because of what's happened.
0: No, I can say there's not a rift within the group.
7: You spoke about the culture, and that's the mutual domain, having that accountability. Have you sought what you expect those players to look the team in the eye in response to their actions?
0: Yeah, there will be a time where that comes, yes.
7: Just on those five players, is there any worry about their mental health or how they're actually traveling?
0: I think there's concern in every party. That'd be women in the community, that would be our players that are involved, that is the women involved. I think that the well-being of everyone involved is the utmost importance.
6: Callum, clearly there's a football perspective over the next 6 weeks, potentially with finals. How do you galvanise this team and make sure they're ready for what's to come in the next sort of 3-4 weeks?
0: That we just take every day in its stride. Everyone's going to be feeling every different emotion, but we'll work together and we'll stay together.
11: Thanks very much. Just the last one.
6: Does the team still have aspirations of premierships and thinking that far ahead, or is football kind of secondary at the moment?
0: Football is secondary at the moment, but we will stick together.
11: Thanks, guys. Appreciate it.
1: Thank you.
12: That's the update there from the Sydney Swans captain and the coach. This is a real recalibration. You can sense it in the language and the tone from the Swans now. Here on Friday, in the wake of these allegations that exploded earlier in the week, Coach Dean Cox apologising at the start, admitting that the culture of the club has taken a hit. The captain, Callum Mills, who you can see on your screen there, apologising as well. He did that personally to the AFLW team in the Swans, to the women involved, those who have made these allegations against the Swans players. He says he was deeply shocked himself to hear of these allegations, and that he and the team fully supports the decision to stand down the five players for the rest of the season. You heard repeated questions as well about whether there were other officials or staff in the room beyond the five men that have been stood down here. This is all part of a police investigation. That's where it gets complicated. But the coach saying after repeated questions, he's still trying to find out whether others were in fact in the room beyond the five. As for the game this weekend, there's that historic doubleheader. The AFLW team and the men's team due to play for the first time at the SCG. They're hopeful that fans will still stand by the club, albeit there is talk that some will decide to boycott the men's game. But Callum Mills, the captain, urging fans that it is a powerful moment to come together, particularly for the AFLW team. We'll bring you the latest reaction to all of the developments in the AFL at the top of the hour. We're going to take a break now, though, and after the break, we're going to get to some of the other news of the day.
13: News 24 will be back after this short break.

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We'll be back after this short break. 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

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News 24 will be back after this short break.

0: Prince Harry and Meghan Markle are moving back to the UK. The prince has been reluctant to take his family back to Britain on a number of occasions over security concerns. When the country's prime minister was asked about taxpayer-funded security, he said the matter was private.
1: For Prince Harry, the biggest block to bringing his family home has been security. He wants police protection, and we don't know if it's been sorted. Even the PM won't comment.
2: This is a private matter. It's a matter for Harry and for Meghan, and we wish them well in the move that they're making.
1: But it's not a private matter for Harry and Meghan. Publicly funded security is decided by a committee working under the Home Office. It assesses threats and high-profile people. That's why Taylor Swift had police protection here last year. In a statement, the Home Office said, "It is our long-standing policy not to provide detailed information on those arrangements, as doing so could compromise their integrity and affect individuals' security." But security aside, many are asking why, after all the upset, they're coming back. Harry isn't homesick, but he wants his children to understand his homeland. They're both enrolled in schools here for a British education. And it seems the Sussexes have been emboldened by recent trips, from their time in Australia to Harry's visit here in July. Those who know him well are thrilled he's heading home.
3: I think it's going to be good for the kids because it will enrich their lives by seeing their own family heritage, and it will also enrich the King's life by having his grandchildren around as well.
1: Where that'll be, we don't yet know, but it won't be a royal residence or in London. It's unlikely to be Windsor, William and Catherine's hometown. Relations there remain strained. The King, who's holidaying at Balmoral, only heard the news on Sunday. Pleased, we're told, he can see them more.
4: But he is also adamant. Changing their status as non-working royals is a non-starter. They can't be half in and half out. And yet their charitable work looks strikingly similar.
1: Harry very much focused on the Invictus Games in Birmingham next summer, and Meghan continuing with her causes, as well as commercial work with her As Ever brand. Some say their arrival justifies publicly funded security.
5: I think he should get a protection of a sort, and I think his family should get the protection where if they come to be residents in the United Kingdom. And I think, you know, from a sort of moral point of view, I think the mistakes of the past can very much paralyse the future.
1: Whether the public agree is another matter. Their ratings in the royal popularity polls remain low. This homecoming is a risk for the Sussexes and potentially the wider royal family.
0: It's time now for a look at the weather. Here's News 24 weather meteorologist Tamsin Green.
6: Through your Friday, the northwest cloud band will continue to produce showers and a further few thunderstorms around the country, particularly targeting the northwest, New South Wales and up towards southern Queensland. But for Brisbane, should be staying mainly dry for your Friday. We're looking at a top of 24 degrees and sunshine should be dominating as you head into the weekend. For Sydney, the risk of those morning showers has since reduced, so we are looking at a mainly dry day for the rest of your Friday, a top of 23 degrees and staying above average here. Different story further south, though, turning a little bit cooler, so temperatures returning closer to average for the time of year. Mainly dry, the odd light shower can't be entirely ruled out, but variable amounts of cloud across the south, including for Adelaide as well, where those temperatures are also around average for the time of year and just the odd shower a possibility. Over to Perth, though, those temperatures are around 5 degrees above average for August. We're looking at a top of 23 degrees and plenty of sunshine to get you started into your weekend. For Hobart, we're looking at the chance of a few showers moving through later on, blustery winds as well, but it's more so later on in the night and into tomorrow that we'll be looking at wetter and windier conditions. Canberra staying mainly dry and fine, temperatures there at 17 degrees, and of course Darwin a top of 33 with plenty of sunshine.
0: Well, coming up after the break, we've got some breaking news. The federal police have confirmed that a dual Russian-Australian citizen has been charged by the Counter Foreign Interference Task Force. We'll have more on that breaking news at the top of the hour. Plus, we'll bring you the latest comments from the Sydney Swans as the woman at the centre of the alleged sexual assault breaks her silence.
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1: Good morning. The Sydney Swans apologise again as the women at the centre of the assault allegations speak out.
2: We take full responsibility and we are deeply sorry.
3: One thing that we do know is our culture has taken a hit.
1: Also today, the actions of New South Wales police in the spotlight, how the family of missing bushwalker Lily Hooper was mistakenly told she was alive. Premier Minns will speak this hour.
4: Of course, if I had my time again, which you don't, then I wouldn't have done that podcast.
1: An admission of the obvious, the PM now wishes he never agreed to appear on that embarrassing podcast.
5: Victorians deserve the truth. They deserve to know how organised crime found its way onto our building sites.
1: Promising to leave no stone unturned, but will Labor's Royal Commission be able to get to the bottom of big build corruption? And one of Donald Trump's closest aides in the spotlight. Just who is Natalie Harp and why is she the Democrats' latest target? Well, we begin with breaking news. The Federal Police has just confirmed that a dual Russian-Australian citizen has been charged by the Counter Foreign Intelligence Task Force. The 27-year-old Victorian resident was arrested in Sumner in Queensland yesterday and has been charged with attempting to engage in intentional foreign interference. The man is scheduled to appear at Brisbane Magistrates Court today, and we're expecting an update from the AFP Commissioner Chrissy Barrett. That will be coming this afternoon at 2 p.m. here in Canberra. So we'll bring you more details as we get it on that story. But this is the big news that has been embroiling the AFL this week. The Sydney Swans coach and team captain have now apologised for the alleged sexual assault scandal engulfing the club. Both fronted the media a short time ago. Let's go to our senior reporter, Matt Taylor, who's live at Swans HQ. Matt, what more did we hear today from these two senior leaders at the club?
6: Hi there, Trudy. You're right. We did hear from the Swans coach, Dean Cox, and the captain, Callum Mills, unreservedly apologising for this alleged sexual assault that has, of course, enveloped not only the Swans but the AFL over the last week. And they've not only apologised to fans but also apologised to women that they have disappointed, whether that be fans, the AFLW team, or just generally women in the community. Now, the team flanked the two leaders, the coach and also the captain, as they were speaking to the media, including the CEO, Matthew Pavlich, and they said that their priority now is making sure that the victims of this alleged sexual assault are okay. Let's hear from some of them. This is the coach, Dean Cox.
3: A culture isn't perfect. One thing that we do know is our culture has taken a hit. The thing you need to understand about a culture is how you respond and the actions you take following being hit. We're going to work through and as hard as we possibly can to get the trust back from the community.
6: Now, we had, of course, heard some comments from Dean Cox over the last week, limited, but this was the first time we heard from the captain as well, Callum Mills, apologising. Take a listen to that.
2: And I firstly want to apologise to the AFLW players, our female staff and the women in our lives, our partners, mothers, sisters, and all women within the community. We take these allegations extremely seriously, and we hope the women involved are getting all the support they deserve. We're really disappointed of the actions of these five players, and as a playing group, we fully support the club's decision on the sanctions handed down. We take full responsibility, and we are deeply sorry.
6: Now, there's also been some reporting around this morning that in that hotel room in Melbourne where this alleged sexual assault took place, that there were more than those five players that had been stood down and that there was perhaps some senior leaders from the club present. Now, both of these senior leaders at the club refused to comment on those reports, saying that it was part of the ongoing police investigation. We've also heard from some of the alleged victims as well, one of them saying that they want justice, a lawyer as well. For the alleged victim, saying that what is alleged to have occurred was disgusting. This is some of those comments on Melbourne Radio this morning.
7: These women were subjected to the most disgusting actions and behaviour I have ever heard about in my 28 years as a lawyer. They're suffering severe stress and anxiety, they're actually fearing for their life at the moment.
6: Now, aside from the ongoing scandal, it is a big weekend for the Swans with that historic double-header match that will be taking place on Sunday at the SCG. Double-header matches, I should say. I asked both the coach and also the captain what their message would be to fans who are now reconsidering coming out here to support the club at the weekend. What's your message to fans that are reconsidering coming out this weekend for the doubleheader in light of everything that's transpired this week?
3: Oh, mine is, as Callum said, the football. I haven't looked at football this week. And North, without disrespect to them and what our club need, it is about trying to work through this process as quickly and as thoroughly as we possibly can.
6: So, Trudy, that's the latest here, that apology from the Swans CEO and captain, as this story, of course, continues to make headlines not only over the course of the week, but including today and no doubt into the weekend as well.
1: Yeah, we'll continue to monitor how the police investigation is tracking. Matt Taylor, thank you. New South Wales Police Commissioner Mal Lanyon has apologised for the communication error that led to missing hiker Lily Hooper's family being told she'd been found alive. The 18-year-old's body was found at the Natai National Park in New South Wales' Southern Highlands after an 8-day search, Crystal Wu reports.
8: Police say the remote location and difficult terrain, along with the number of agencies involved in the search, contributed to the breakdown in communication. Lily Hooper's body was located just before midday yesterday after 8 days of relentless searching. For up to 10 minutes, her family believed the 18-year-old had been found alive. Police Commissioner Mal Lanyon has apologised for the error.
9: Sadly, this morning there was a miscommunication when Lily's body was recovered. That miscommunication, I unashamedly apologise for any additional trauma that may have caused Lily's family, but certainly for the embarrassment and confusion that caused. The miscommunication obviously was born out of elation that Lily had been found, and her condition at that time was such that searches were relieved and certainly those at the command post were elated. Tragically, that miscommunication then led to a deflation and obviously we know now an impact on her family.
8: The multi-agency search involved New South Wales Police, the SES, Australian Defence Force personnel and volunteers. The incorrect information travelled quickly.
10: In terms of any application of any code is part of the inquiries, and as is any of the subsequent difficulties in terms of reconfirming that communication and the situation at the time, given the ruggedness of the terrain.
8: New South Wales Premier Chris Minns interrupted budget estimates to announce what was initially believed to be the best possible outcome before correcting himself moments later.
11: I've had a look at the bushland down there and it is incredibly rough, challenging to get into as well, but also challenging to get accurate communications out of. So that may be where the problem came up, and people just wanting to give good news to the parents has maybe just been the driver of not verifying that it is absolutely correct.
8: And the Prime Minister and opposition leader have offered their condolences.
12: Lily Hooper had so much more to offer the world. Her passing, I have no doubt, will be felt very deeply.
13: Any parent who reads this news will hug their children tighter tonight.
8: Lily Hooper, an experienced hiker, left her home in southwest Sydney on August 12. Her car was found near the Bonham Peak walking trail. The cause of her death is yet to be determined and the matter will be referred to the coroner.
1: Anthony Albanese is admitting his appearance on the Bush Deep podcast that resulted in controversial comments about Kylie Minogue and melons from Japan was an error. Political reporter Ruben Spargo has more.
14: It's seemingly a concession from the Prime Minister, but there's still no apology over remarks and a gesture about melons, and the opposition won't let up.
15: Anthony Albanese faced criticism from the Coalition and the former Japanese ambassador after he was involved in a conversation about the leader of Japan. The PM welcomed comedian Nikki Osborne into the lodge. He told her he got a couple of melons from the Japanese Prime Minister with his hands cupped in front of his chest. Mr. Albanese also revealed a South Sydney Rabbitohs win was a good aphrodisiac and took part in a game of shag, marry, date. The Prime Minister was asked what he learned from the appearance in June.
4: I learned that I need to do better every day. And, of course, if I had my time again, which you don't, then I wouldn't have done that podcast. You know, we have a view which is trying to talk to as many people as possible, but clearly that was an error.
16: Well, I think he stated the perfectly obvious. Yes, of course, it was an error going on a podcast. And surely the name of the podcast, Bush Deep, would have been a good indication of that. He's halfway there. He can say that it was a mistake going on the podcast, but now all he needs to do is say that he's sorry. He sounded like a grubby, leery old man.
15: Anthony Albanese maintains he was misinterpreted, but the Coalition's response is, even so, just say sorry.
14: Sometimes refusing to apologise in politics can cause more harm than the original incident.
1: South Australia's bird flu crisis continues to escalate as more than 1,000 new bird deaths are uncovered. And there's a warning to expect more to come. Adelaide reporter Monique Vanderhayden has more.
17: The state's coastal regions are on high alert following three mass mortality events linked to the deadly H5 bird flu virus. More than 1,000 greater crested terns have been found dead on offshore islands. The three separate clusters discovered on Wednesday on Trowbridge Island off the York Peninsula and two small islands off Kangaroo Island, North Page and South Page. The detections were made under the government's bird flu surveillance plan, which includes aerial patrols and field crews.
18: It's the type of event that we knew was almost inevitable from the moment that bird flu arrived on Australia's shores, because it largely reflects exactly what we've seen in every other continent on the planet where we've had bird flu, which is basically every other continent apart from Australia.
17: Seven new H5 bird flu events have been confirmed since Wednesday, taking SA's current total to 177 events, by far the most in the country. These include cases in the Greater Adelaide region and the Barossa, confirming the virus is moving further inland, increasing the threat to the poultry industry.
18: There is nothing that we can do that guarantees that the poultry industry isn't affected. If that does occur, it will necessitate a pretty rapid response and the destruction of destruction of poultry at facilities where that has occurred. We stand ready to do that work. That would be a harrowing task for the government officials that would be deployed to do that work.
17: There are also 19 suspected events awaiting further testing, including a little penguin on Kangaroo Island, the species found in small colonies on Kangaroo Island and Granite Island. Zoos SA and Cleveland Wildlife Park are now working to have a vaccine program approved to protect their own birds, but having that vaccine administered to wild birds has been labelled all but impossible.
1: Prince Harry and Meghan Markle are moving back to the UK. The prince had so far been reluctant to take his family back to Britain on a number of occasions, citing security concerns. When the country's prime minister was asked about taxpayer-funded security, he said the matter was private.
19: For Prince Harry, the biggest block to bringing his family home has been security. He wants police protection, and we don't know if it's been sorted. Even the PM won't comment.
20: This is a private matter. It's a matter for Harry and for Meghan, and we wish them well in the move that they're making.
19: But it's not a private matter for Harry and Meghan. Publicly funded security is decided by a committee working under the Home Office. It assesses threats and high-profile people. That's why Taylor Swift had police protection here last year. In a statement, the Home Office said, "It is our long-standing policy not to provide detailed information on those arrangements, as doing so could compromise their integrity and affect individual security." But security aside, many are asking why, after all the upset, they're coming back. Harry isn't homesick, but he wants his children to understand his homeland. They're both enrolled in schools here for a British education. And it seems the Sussexes have been emboldened by recent trips, from their time in Australia to Harry's visit here in July. Those who know him well are thrilled he's heading home.
21: I think it's going to be good for the kids, because it will
0: enrich their lives by seeing their own family heritage, and it will also enrich the King's life by having his grandchildren around as well.
19: Where that'll be, we don't yet know, but it won't be a royal residence or in London. It's unlikely to be Windsor, William and Catherine's hometown. Relations there remain strained. The King, who's holidaying at Balmoral, only heard the news on Sunday. Pleased, we're told, he can see them more.
1: But he is also adamant. Changing their status as non-working royals is a non-starter. They can't be half in and half out. And yet their charitable work looks strikingly similar.
19: Harry very much focused on the Invictus Games in Birmingham next summer, and Meghan continuing with her causes, as well as commercial work with her As Ever brand. Some say their arrival justifies publicly funded security.
21: I think he should get a protection of a sort, and I think his family should get a protection where if they come to be residents in the United Kingdom. And I think, you know, from a sort of moral point of view, I think the mistakes of the past can very much paralyse the future.
19: Whether the public agree is another matter. Their ratings in the royal popularity polls remain low. This homecoming is a risk for the Sussexes and potentially the wider royal family.
1: Next on AM Agenda, Anthony Albanese claimed a trio of policy wins this fortnight in Parliament after striking deals with Angus Taylor. What does it mean for the fate of the rest of his agenda? I'll be joined by Phil Corey from the Financial Review.
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0: Well, Parliament has wrapped after a busy sitting fortnight. Anthony Albanese claimed a trio of policy wins, including passing the NDIS reforms and changes to gambling as well. Joining me now is the Australian Financial Review's political editor, Phil Currie. Good to have you on the show again, Phil.
1: Always a pleasure, Truth.
0: How does the PM end this sitting fortnight? In some ways, it was bruising for some of his ministers, if you think of Matt Keogh, but on the big policy, he was able to clear the decks on quite a few things.
1: Yeah, he'd be really happy, I imagine. I more than imagine. I mean, yeah, they've put the gambling thing to bed, you know, which had to be dealt with. It's been hanging over them for a long time. It had been causing internal divisions. Not everyone's happy with it, but that's, I think, as far as he's concerned, that's the final word. More importantly, I think, for the national good treaty was the NDIS legislation is through. So, obviously, as Mark Butler said, the hard work now starts to make sure that they can get all these sort of new arrangements in place in the next 18 months because, you know, that policy is not just important to ensure that the NDIS survives in a sustainable form to help the people it's meant to help, but it also, you know, it became such a black hole for the budget. So, you know, they were big things. They cleaned up a lot of the, not all, but a lot of the mess from the May budget, you know, the widow tax and some of the other unintended consequences. So it was generally a fairly, you know, they got the new media bargaining code through too. That's their fight with Facebook and everything, you know, to compensate us for the stuff the big tech giants steal from us and publish. So, you know, a lot of loose ends were tied up. And he sort of, Thursday night, he finally came out and said, I'm sorry and I shouldn't have done that podcast.
0: He didn't quite say sorry.
1: No,
0: no. Problem.
1: Yeah, well.
0: It's the hardest word to say, but
1: yeah,
0: he said what everyone
1: said,
0: thought.
1: I shouldn't have done it.
0: Yeah.
1: It was a week of tying up loose ends.
0: On the broader strategy, at the start of the sitting fortnight, Angus Taylor signalled he's in these talks with the Prime Minister directly. They're trying to deal on negotiation. And that was fruitful in the end, both able to get it through their party rooms.
1: Yeah.
0: What does it show about the strategy, I suppose, a lot is being made of whether this is, it's in both of their interests to show that Parliament can work, major parties can agree on things, to try and sideline Pauline Hanson? Is that your take?
1: Look, I think it's a bit of both. So, you know, there's this sort of view inside the coalition that they need to differentiate not just from One Nation but from Labor to dispel this uni-party sort of nonsense myth that seems to have taken hold out there, you know, that is used by minor parties and independents to attack the two-party system. So I thought it was in a sense beneficial that the Liberal Party was the growing up in the room this week, or the coalition was the growing up in the parliament, because yeah, the Greens just wanted to block everything and they weren't interested in helping fix the NDIS and they just wanted to ban all gambling, you know, they weren't being sort of reasonable. So it was really a case, I think, Labor had no choice but to deal with the coalition.
0: Mm. But they had a willing partner in Angus Taylor this time, which is probably different than maybe under Susan Lee. She was undercut by a party room.
1: Lee tried to do deals with the Labor Party, but she was blocked by her own side. I mean, the most spectacular one was the changes to the environmental law reforms, you know, which she really wanted to do and the right wouldn't let her do it. But I think in this case, with the NDIS, for example, it was the coalition in government who first raised the warning about how much it was costing and tried to
0: be attacked savagely by Labor.
1: It was attacked by Labor and everyone else, you know. So it wouldn't have made sense for them to say we're not supporting. Yeah, and if and when they ever get back into government, had this thing still been going, it would have been costing $100 billion a year and it would have been a lot harder. You think it's hard now, what they have to do, imagine leaving it for another 5 years. So I think it was in their interest on a number of fronts to support that. The same with the gambling. I think like Labor, they had internal divisions over it and it needed to be put to rest. Mm. So there was, I think Taylor had an interest in doing these things, you know, from a party point of view, and I don't think it hurt to be seen to be, you know, acting like a sensible party of government. But at the same time, I think they're also mindful they don't want to be, you know, too seen to be in bed with Labor. And I reckon when the debt went through $1 trillion on Thursday, that gave them a nice point of differentiation again.
0: Yeah, you reflected on that in your column today. It was a trip down memory lane for me, this column. I've been here a long time, it feels like now. And I've heard this $1 trillion thrown around by both sides, weaponised by one against the other. It's Jim Chalmers in the end holding the baby when we got there.
1: Yeah, look, the trouble is, Trudy, that debt started going up under the previous government. And Matthias Cormann used to sort of use this cop-out position that Jim Chalmers uses now, that, oh, it might be going up, but it'd be going up even more if the other mob was still in. I think the difference was is when we got to the end of the last decade, the coalition had imposed a discipline on themselves to get back into surplus. And everyone sort of forgets the last budget they handed down before COVID struck is that actually got back to balance. So it wasn't deficit, it wasn't, so they were basically break even. And look, I think it's pretty indisputable that had COVID not come along, they would have got back into surplus. But the point being is once you get back into surplus, you can start paying down debt. Mm. Now, what happened? COVID came along, debt got even worse, Labor got in, and they don't have a surplus strategy. They run a deficit budget strategy, and they have been spending at an enormously high level. So the debt is still continuing to climb, and the government's defence now is the Cormann defence. Oh, it could be even higher if the other mob was still in, which isn't really very good. It should be about getting it down, not slowing the rate of growth. It's still getting worse. And because there is no surplus in sight, then this government doesn't set itself a surplus target. There's no discipline like that. It will just keep growing, and it's now, you know, the size of it now and the interest payments are just astronomical. And I guess the challenge for the coalition is to get voters to be worried about this. Voters are just not worried about it.
0: It's not a front of mind concern.
1: No, they're more worried about their own balance sheet. And, you know, I think people became desensitised to this during COVID when the numbers, they became so big and silly they stopped making sense. You know, they stopped having an impact. I mean, you talk about memory lane, I've been here a bit longer than you, and it used to be the guiding principle of both major parties going into an election that, you know, who would have the better bottom line.
0: Yeah.
1: And I remember when Labor went into the 22 election, I remember Jim Chalmers in the Shadow Treasurer uttered those memorable words, "It is not the quantity of our spending but the quality." And at that point, Labor gave themselves a green light to spend like billio, which they have been doing. And so, you know, we are where we are, and as you said, they're the ones holding the baby, and when it ticked over a trillion, that's the magic number. They own it.
0: Yeah, we're there, and it's going to continue to climb without a path back. One Nation, Pauline Hanson, I think some symbolism. She lost her voice this week, literally, but still sucks so much of the political oxygen. Matt Canavan, to me, across the course of this week, he was on News 24 on Sunday. He's kind of leading the charge against Pauline Hanson, talking about thought bubbles that she can talk about slashing the tobacco excise by 75% in a tweet, and that dominates headlines. It's harder to come up with in accosted policies. That's Matt Canavan's frustration.
1: Well, they're very clever, One Nation. You know, their strategy is obviously working. They know how to get noticed. They use social media very well. And as you said, it was just a press release on the 75% tobacco tax cut. I walked into work that morning and it was everywhere, including on your station and everyone else's. And it sort of, you know, it was talked about for an entire day. It just is what it is. I mean, we were just talking about this, the need for differentiation. They're trying to differentiate themselves from One Nation, but One Nation keeps getting into their head. They were suspicious that One Nation had stolen their policy because they were working on 75% themselves.
0: But didn't One Nation was suspicious at a time that their policies had been stolen on the internal server inside Parliament?
1: All this stuff. it goes back to the economy, I guess. For the coalition, the thing they think they can do better than either One Nation or Labor is the economy. Right? They think Labor spends too much money, they're going to bankrupt the place. If you actually look at One Nation's policy, they've become a lot better in recent weeks and months. They've brought in like Chris Taylor, who's now Hanson's chief of staff, former Liberal advisor, ABA. They're starting to sharpen up their economic stuff, but all the stuff they've announced so far is wildly expensive. My colleague Michael Reed did a piece on it a few weeks ago. Sort of fuel excise freezing for 3 years and all sorts.
0: The defence spending number was astronomical.
1: Yeah, a gazillion percent of GDP and stuff. So if the coalition can get people to focus on the economic reality, I think that remains their best chance.
0: I don't know how much people are listening to the detail, though. Phil Currie, we continue to try.
1: When the taxes go up the
0: wazoo, continue to try. Your political editor, the Financial Review, always appreciate your insights. Thanks.
1: Pleasure.
0: Well, a woman has been charged after a secret plan to blow up the New York State Capitol was revealed. The FBI says the plan was inspired by ISIS. The FBI says the plan was inspired by ISIS.

0: such hatred toward our way of life and seek to target the New York State Capitol, that's an attack on democracy itself, and one we will not tolerate.
1: Jessica Bowie allegedly converted to Islam 5 years ago and changed her name. The investigation found she started planning out the attack in July, even buying bomb-making supplies at the local Home Depot and working with who she didn't realize were FBI informants. According to the federal complaint, she told one informant that blowing up non-Muslims is beautiful.
2: She conducted surveillance at the Capitol at least 5 times, taking dozens of photos. She requested a gun she intended to use on any law enforcement officer who tried to stop her.
1: The FBI says she offered a partial confession during her interview with police, saying, quote, "You guys know enough. I'm going to prison for the rest of my life," end quote. She's now being held at the Schenectady County Jail in New York.
3: 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We're going to take you inside his world of colour next.
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0: Well, they are the colourful umbrellas that are taking Australia by storm. Creator Sammy lives with mosaic Down syndrome. He's turned his love of colourful art into a booming business called Sammy's World of Colour. And it's giving back with 50% of the profits going to help women and children fleeing domestic violence. I'm pleased to say Sammy Burwood joins us now, along with his dad, Brendan. Thanks both for coming on the show this morning. Tell us how you came up with this wonderful idea.
1: Well, thanks very much for having us. And I might help Sammy out with a little bit of the explanation just initially while he showcases some of his work. when Sammy was born and was born with mosaic Down syndrome, we realised after a while that he had quite low expressive language and quite high social anxiety. And drawing and design and colour became really his happy place. It's where he could really express himself and also really became his voice and how he could see the world. And you know, we noticed that the designs and artwork that he was producing were really quite beautiful. And as many parents with a child with special needs, you tend to think a lot about things like independence in the future. And we thought, well, we've only ever seen his abilities, not the disability. And we thought, well, why couldn't he have a future of independence that's built around his strengths? So Sammy came up with the idea of putting his artwork onto, or transporting it onto the canopy of really good quality umbrellas. And my wife, Maria, sat down with him and said, well, look, if you're going to start an enterprise, you really need to also give back. And so they looked at various charities and organisations in our local area, and they discovered Hornsby Coringo Women's Shelter. And that really resonated with Sammy because of the symbolism of shelters and the symbolism of an umbrella shelter. But then we had the daunting task of actually explaining to him what a women's shelter, the purpose of that and why. And he found that quite confronting and said, that's what I want to do. I really want to help keep women safe. And so from there, Sammy's World of Colour was born.
0: You two have had quite the week, quite the few weeks, haven't you? It's caused a lot of attention for this cause. It must be a little bit overwhelming, I'm sure. Live television is scary, even for us professionals. Are you both surprised by how much traction this has gained?
1: Oh, look, really desired. Rob, absolutely. From a family's perspective, we're over the moon. But from Sammy's perspective, as you can see, he's pretty chilled. You know, he's sort of, the eyebrows are really his primary force. How does it make you feel, Sammy?
2: Proud.
1: Very proud. And
0: proud.
1: But the eyebrows have been working overtime. I thought he was going to pull an eyebrow the other day. He was so so pumped up with the support. It's been absolutely incredible. And once again, it really just sort of shows that, you know, Sammy is defined by purpose, not by disability. And his objective really is to do two primary things. One is to help support women and keep them safe. And secondly, as the enterprise grows, to be able to employ other people with disability, to show what people with disabilities can do to make meaningful contributions, you know, and give back to society. And that's, you know, that's the driving force.
0: And Sammy, you should be so proud of what you're doing. You've made an amazing product there. I love all of the artwork I've seen you've been making. So colourful. It's hard to start a business though, isn't it, Brendan? This is no easy task. How's it been?
1: Look, it's been incredible, to be honest, the support of people. You know, Australian companies like Express Packaging and in Emu Plains helping Sammy get his packaging up and running. Australia Post have been amazing, enabling him to get his logistics underway. And a lot of these people aren't seeking any recognition. And then corporate orders, like people coming to order, like Toll Group, Victoria Coffee, Flinders Financial, you know, doing like corporate gifting orders just to help him get up and get going. But I think it really resonates with them, the purpose. And of course, in these times, it's pretty hard to find ways to express that fundamentally we are all good people. There aren't many options these days at the moment to show that. And what we've found is just kindness. It is everywhere, in suppliers, in customers, in media. You know, a person like Ben Fordham has been really challenging, championing Sammy everywhere. And we're just absolutely blown away.
0: Sammy, how does it feel for you to be able to help so many people?
2: Proud.
1: And what about
0: you? Should be. It's such a great cause.
1: Yeah. I mean, it has a real driving force with women's shelters. And what about that, that makes you want to focus on women's shelters, mate? To keep women safe?
2: To keep women safe.
1: Yeah. Look, it's a big deal. You've got to think 18 months ago where we were as... For Sammy, and expressive language and social anxiety is still a major thing, but when no one's looking, he's all about action, not words. And, you know, for him to be even here on a national media program is a really significant a milestone 18 months ago, even a family photo was a challenge. And what this enterprise has done is really built his self-esteem and confidence and his eyebrows. And he'll keep going.
0: I love it. And I loved the name as well, Sambrellas. I must say, are you going to expand into other products? I put some thought to it. Maybe a sombrero for going for a Mexican theme hat. Any ideas?
1: Yeah, there are. There's he's working on beach umbrellas, and the Sambana is on its way. But there are all sorts of there's no end of extensions. It's all around shelter. And I think the thing, because fundamentally Sammy's an artist and he sees those canopies as just this magnificent space to transport his artwork onto. So stay tuned. There is so much product coming down the line. Sammy's been designing for a couple of decades, essentially. But the last 10 years, his portfolio is huge. So he's got no shortage of, ironically, mosaic artwork to go on them as well.
0: I love it.
1: Yeah.
0: Sammy and Brendan, I really appreciate you joining us today on the program. It's so nice to see someone doing something so good for the community. And I reckon those beach cabanas, they are hot property in Australian summer. You're going to be a booming business. Thanks so much for joining us on the program.
1: Thank you very much.
0: Well, turning our attention to politics in the United States, a Democratic senator has set off a political storm after making unverified insinuations against President Trump and his personal assistant, Natalie Harp. News 24 reporter Bridie Whitten takes a look at the staffer at the centre of the controversy and how she rose to become one of the president's most visible aides.
3: She's one of Trump's longest and loyal aides behind the scenes, but this week a jab about their relationship reverberated across America.
4: See, he doesn't want to do the job. He wants to build his ballroom and travel with Natalie on their apparently defenseless flying palace.
3: Rising Democrat star Senator John Ossoff taunting Trump, publicly naming his executive assistant in an attack alluding to inappropriateness. His reference to their working relationship prompting ferocity and fight back.
5: Yesterday, John Ossoff said you'd be rather travel with your aide, Natalie Harp, and build the ballroom than do your job as president. What is your response, John Ossoff?
6: You mean Pee-wee Herman? Pee-wee Herman look-alike?
3: The White House later took to social media to blast the CNN reporter for asking that question, labelling her a disgraceful, humiliating embarrassment.
6: Quiet. You're very disrespectful. Quiet. Who are you with?
5: I'm with CNN.
6: Fake news.
3: Away from the innuendo, 35-year-old Ms. Harp is one of Trump's most trusted team members. She personally types out the president's Truth Social posts.
6: She's talking about how great San Francisco was before she destroyed it.
3: Last month, Natalie Harp was among a small group who joined Donald Trump in secretly swapping planes in Turkey after an alleged Iranian assassination threat. That's despite other more senior members of his administration, such as Secretary of State Marco Rubio and Treasury Secretary Scott Bessent, staying aboard the decoy.
7: Why was it too dangerous for you to fly on Air Force One?
8: Well, I don't know. I think actually the plane that I flew on was at greater risk.
3: Ms. Harp rose to Republican fame in Trump circles when she credited him for saving her life. Speaking at the party's convention, she praised the president for his first-term policies, affording her access to experimental treatment for her bone cancer.
9: They didn't give me the right to try experimental treatments, Mr. President. You did. And without you, I'd have died waiting for them to be approved.
3: 2 years after her speech, she became a member of Trump's staff. According to White House insiders, a portable printer she uses to give Trump hard copies of articles and social media posts has earned her the nickname the Human Printer. Since the Democrats put her in the spotlight this week, sections of American news media have fixated and fascinated on Natalie Harp's past and present. CNN even resorting to interviewing her brother, despite the pair being estranged.
10: Trump is like everything that my mom taught us to respect. So I think that's where her infatuation for Trump comes from, honestly, because I don't think it's a physical attraction. Let's get real. She's his biggest fan. And so that's probably why he likes her. And like, she's good looking.
3: Natalie Harp remains one of the president's most important staff members. But the White House may now be on alert, waiting and watching to see if Trump's opponents continue using unverified rumor relationships to attack his administration. Bridie Whitten, News 24.
0: If you've seen videos recently of a robot dancing or doing kung fu, there's a good chance it was made by one Chinese company. Unitree has recently debuted on the Shanghai stock market and become one of the most valuable robotics firms in the world. Our Asia correspondent Stash Butler reports.
11: From synchronised shadow boxing by Beijing landmarks to beating human records in height and speed, Robotics company Unitree casts its product as the droid who can do it all.
12: As a humanoid robotic platform provider, they are absolutely today the leading one, the top one.
11: A decade after starting making four-footed robots like these, Unitree's recent market debut now makes it one of China's top 100 companies. The firm has benefited from back and forth with state and local governments. China is hoping to dominate the future of the tech. An estimated 90% of humanoid robots sold worldwide last year were Chinese. And a conference this week in Beijing has showcased some of the country's advances in a race for the best hardware and the best artificial intelligence for control.
12: I think the Chinese government, or basically every Chinese people, don't want to lose in AI.
11: But China's advances have caught the eye of the US. The Trump administration has this year banned new models of Chinese humanoid robots from entering US markets, potentially harming Unitree's trade. And analysts say the company is still lagging behind on AI.
12: Everybody would say that Unitree have an excellent body, but it's not good at the brain.
11: Still, as the world's two dominant powers slug it out for bot supremacy, the Hangzhou-based firm is one of China's best bets for delivering a knockout blow. Stash Butler, News 24, Taipei.
0: Fresh from the successful True Crime podcast, The Teacher's Pet and Shandy Story, the Australian's Hedley Thomas has just dropped another investigation. The Poisoned Wife looks at the murder of Victorian mother Rosalind McQueen in 1986. We spoke to Hedley earlier about the challenges and benefits of taking on a 40-year-old cold case.
13: This is the oldest one I've tackled. After four decades, inevitably, some people have died or their memories are, you know, very... can be faulty. But what we have is the police brief of evidence from the case. We also have the benefit of all of the transcripts and other material that was tendered as part of a coronial inquiry that was held in Bendigo in 1987. And the coroner, at the end of that inquiry, he also made a ruling that Ray McQueen had maliciously administered strychnine and had murdered his wife. As I say, Ray McQueen has always denied wrongdoing. He denied it again to us when we spoke to him before the release of the first two episodes of the podcast yesterday.
0: And you can listen to the first episode of Hedley's new podcast series, The Poisoned Wife, from today on the Australian app, Apple Podcasts, and at thepoisonedwife.com. Time for your Fox Sports update with Brooke East. And Brooke, the Swans leaders fronted the cameras earlier this morning.
14: Truly they did, and in the process they declined to answer whether any other Swans officials other than the five sanctioned players were present in the room during the alleged sexual assault in the early hours of Monday morning. Captain Callum Mills and Coach Dean Cox addressed the media a short time ago.
15: No, well, it's a police investigation what happened in the room, but we believe that the five players have let us down, and that we believe that we'll be doing everything we possibly can to repay the respect and the trust of the community.
16: Callum, have you spoken, Callum, to the five, and would you ever allow them to come back into your team?
15: Look, it's still an ongoing police investigation, so I can't comment on
16: but
15: the outcome
16: on,
15: of that.
16: But without the police stuff, as your administrators and leaders have done, put that aside, from what happened on the night that made them have to be forced to be stand down and ruin your finals chances, is that enough for you to say no more contact with them? What would you tell me?
15: This isn't about football. The sanctions that were handed down were not about football.
16: No,
15: this
16: we're
15: is
16: interested
15: a people problem.
16: In what your position is with those five players.
15: My position is that I fully support the sanctions that have been handed down by the club.
17: Yeah. And on top of that, I've spoken to the players.
16: Yeah.
17: And my role as the senior coach is to support our players, but we are fully supportive of the decision the board made. That is unanimous. They'd be outstanding now. And it is not a football issue. Monday morning was not a football issue. Yes, the behaviours were breached, and that's why the sanctions were handed down. I've spoken to them about their welfare, and that's what I'll always do. I can't ask them any questions or speak to them about what happened that night because it is a police investigation.
16: How are they doing?
17: But as you can imagine, everyone at the football club or everyone in general has had different emotions, and they've gone through all of them. So,
16: how are they going?
17: Like people would expect. So, and that's everyone. And the time that's needed to work through those emotions and how they change is happening in those four walls as well.
14: Now, Trudy, I do actually have a statement that's just come through from the Sydney Swans following on from these lawyer allegations that there may have been more than the reported five players in the room at the time. They are claiming that currently those allegations are simply false and they will potentially be looking to take legal... They will look at their legal position on this as a result, but they would like to make it known that that is clearly misinformation from the Swans side. So it'd be very interesting to see what it says there, and we will have more on that when the Swans speak a little later at 1:30 p.m. But firstly, St Kilda was unable to provide a fairy tale 300th game for Bradley Heal going down to the Gold Coast Suns at Marvel Stadium. Neither team will take part in the AFL finals, but it didn't stop a high-pressure contest. Suns live wire Leo Lombard booted three goals in the first half while he found Nick Holman for a second goal in his retirement game to get the Suns to what proved an unassailable lead.
18: They surrounded him on quarter time after his first goal. Drifts right out. Gets the required accuracy and distance. Holman's got two. It's a good story. Better story. His team are out by a game-high five-goal margin.
14: Gold Coast and St Kilda finished the season with 9 and 10 wins respectively. Disappointing returns from teams bearing great hype at the start of 2026. Well, switching codes, and the Panthers have struck back in the race to be minor premiers, resuming top spot with the 22-14 victory over the Storm at Amy Park. Brian To'o kicked off proceedings with the 100th try of his NRL career, but the Panthers pounced when Melbourne were reduced to 12 men after being penalised for their slow ruck speed. To'o finished the first half with a hat trick to move into second on the Panthers' all-time try scorers list.
19: Last tackle, big set, Lussick to Cleary, out to Bryan. Is that number two outright? A hat trick it is. You are watching it live on Fox League. 1, 2, 3. As many tries as he's got letters in his surname.
14: Penrith were reduced to 11 men early in the second half when both Liam Martin and Lindsay Smith were in the sin bin. This opened the door for a late Storm comeback, with the hosts trimming the deficit to just 8 points. But the Panthers held on for only their second ever win at Amy Park, making sure the Storm missed finals for the first time in 15 years. So, Trudy, I'm just going to head back to that top story. On Fox Sports News, yeah, we will have the press conference live when the AFLW side do address the media. But I just wanted to firm up there that the club are adamant that these are allegations that there may have been other club staff or other players involved in this situation, they claim is false. So we'll have to see how this all unfolds throughout the day.
0: Brooke, thank you so much for that breaking news. We'll have more on that at the top of the hour. I want to go to my colleague, Chief Anchor Kieran Gilbert, who's up next with Newsday. Kieran, I thought it was quite a nice touch at the end of the show. I was able to speak to Sammy. I don't know if you saw that interview, and his father, Brendan. Nice to see. It's just someone doing so well. The colourful umbrellas, what a great cause.
20: So beautiful. Trudy, it made my day, actually, I've got to say. I just met Sammy and Brendan after they spoke to you and had a lovely chat to them. And, you know, we cover some tough news on News 24. It's not always that easy, and sometimes the viewing's not that easy. But you see a young fella like this and he's changing the world one bit at a time as far as he can to try and reduce and combat domestic violence. What a beautiful spirit, what a beautiful person he is. And love that story, Trudy. Great job. And not, as I say, nice to have a positive story for a change. Coming up on Newsday, we're going to, unfortunately, we've got a few other difficult stories to cover, no doubt. We're going to hear from the Premier of New South Wales off the back of that tragedy around the bushwalker and big news, actually, on Friday. Lots of news around. So stay with us throughout the afternoon.
0: Thank you, Kieran, and thanks for your company at home this week on AM Agenda. 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

0: Sydney Swans culture and leadership called into question after the coach and captain front the media in the wake of the ongoing sexual assault investigation.
1: Take full responsibility and we are deeply sorry.
2: One thing that we do know is our culture has taken a hit.
0: The actions of New South Wales Police in the spotlight after the family of the missing bushwalker Lily Hooper was mistakenly told she was alive. Premier Chris Minns will speak shortly. And after 6 weeks of deflecting, the Prime Minister admits it was an error to appear on that now infamous Bush Deep podcast.
3: Of course, if I had my time again, which you don't, then I wouldn't have done that podcast.
4: 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We've got all the latest for you over on News 24 Weather, Channel 601.
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0: The Sydney Swans coach and team captain have apologised for the alleged sexual assault scandal engulfing that club and the AFL. Both club leaders saying they need to do better. Senior reporter Matt Taylor is at Swans HQ with the latest. And Matt, the club denying more recent reports that there were more than five people in that hotel room in Melbourne.
6: Exactly right, Kieran. We did hear from the top brass over at the Swans, that being the coach Dean Cox and the captain Callum Mills, unreservedly apologising to the public, to their fans, and more broadly to women, saying that they need to do better. Now, they were flanked by a number of team players when they fronted the media here at Swans HQ not that long ago. Also, the CEO, Matthew Pavlich, and the coach and the captain are saying that their thoughts now are with the alleged victim of this alleged sexual assault and hope that that alleged victim is okay. Take a listen to some of what the coach Dean Cox had to say.
2: A culture isn't perfect. One thing that we do know is our culture has taken a hit. The thing you need to understand about a culture is how you respond and the actions you take following being hit. We're going to work through and as hard as we possibly can to get the trust back from the community.
6: We also heard from the captain of the team. This is Callum Mills, really saying that the team does need to do better, especially when it comes to protecting women in the community. This was the Swans captain, Callum Mills.
1: And I firstly want to apologise to the AFLW players, our female staff and the women in our lives, our partners, mothers, sisters, and all women within the community. We take these allegations extremely seriously, and we hope the women involved are getting all the support they deserve. We're really disappointed of the actions of these five players, and as a playing group, we fully support the club's decision on the sanctions handed down. We take full responsibility and we are deeply sorry.
0: Let's turn our attention now to the New South Wales Premier, Chris Minns. He's holding a news conference. He's currently in Goulburn
7: everybody
0: at the
7: being here.
0: Police Academy.
7: What I thought we'd do, if it's okay with everyone, is myself and the police commissioner will speak about the passing of Lily Hooper and take any questions that you've got. And then once we conclude that bit, we can speak about the police attestation and the graduation, if that suits. Obviously, devastating news in our state yesterday relating to the passing of Lily Hooper. And I know that her family, the volunteers that were involved in the search were devastated to hear the ultimate news of her passing. And I can only imagine the grief that that family has gone through over the last more than a week, not knowing about her condition, with her being missing, and then ultimately with the devastating news that she'd passed. I'm also absolutely devastated and profoundly sorry that anything I said may have added to the grief that that family has gone through. I'm profoundly sorry that that happened. And I know the police commissioner and myself, the government, will do everything we can to ensure that there are strong protocols in place when it comes to informing government agencies, the family and the media about the latest up-to-date accurate information. Now, that's important going forward, but it won't change what's happened over the last 24 hours. And I'm very sorry to the Hooper family. I know they've gone through hell over the last week, and I can assure you and I can assure them that the public, the people of New South Wales, are profoundly sorry for their loss. Lily was a fantastic person. She was doing what you'd want of every young person, and that is getting out in the community, getting out in nature, seeing the beauty and the best parts of the Australian outback. We want to encourage more of it, not less of it. This has ended in a terrible tragedy, but I don't want it lost that Lily was a fantastic person with a close family, and this would be devastating for them. Mal, do you mind if I pass over to you?
8: Yeah, thanks, Premier.
9: Well, good afternoon, ladies and gentlemen. I certainly echo the sentiments of the Premier. Yesterday, I expressed an unreserved apology for what was a miscommunication. A miscommunication in some of the most terrible circumstances you would ever want it to happen. Sadly, for 8 days, volunteers, emergency services personnel and police had worked tirelessly in our best efforts to find Lily safe and bring her home to her parents. Sadly, that wasn't the case. I can only imagine as a parent what Lily's parents are going through, and our deepest sympathies are with her family. We will continue to work closely with the family. Obviously, this is a really tough time for them. I want to show them the respect to enable them to grieve in peace. I certainly understand the questions that are being asked about the miscommunication that occurred yesterday. I've spoken to the SES Commissioner. Together we will work on protocols with police, with emergency services, to ensure that communication in these circumstances is foolproof. Can I say from time to time, particularly when we are searching in remote locations, communication can be challenging. Every officer that was at the scene, every officer who had devoted their time to the search, was doing so in good faith. Yesterday's miscommunication, as tragic as it was not born out of ill will. It was at a time where certainly rescuers were elated, having heard the news that we had located Lily. Tragically, her condition was miscommunicated, and for that I apologise. We're happy to take questions.
10: Commissioner, was it a miscommunication that the information being relayed was incorrect, or was it misinterpreted in that relay? Which was it?
9: We're still working through that at the moment. I said yesterday there will be a review of what happened, a review of the policy, certainly a review of communication. We want to make sure this doesn't happen again. It was a terrible set of circumstances. We will work through that.
11: Have you spoken to the Hooper family?
9: I haven't personally, but certainly through the police. We have a family liaison officer who is working closely with the police. This is a terrible time for the family. I've indicated through the family liaison officer that I would love to speak to the family, but at a time that works for them. This is their time.
7: Yeah, can I add to that? Do you mind?
9: Sorry, Premier.
7: No, not at all. I've made contact too with the family, and obviously their focus at the moment is on their grief, and they've asked for privacy, but I'll be in contact in the next day or so to make a personal apology. And, you know, as I said, the government, myself, we're profoundly sorry. No, we've made contact through the police liaison officer.
11: Commissioner, will you review the way volunteers are used in these big searches going forward?
9: When you say review the way that they're used, our volunteers do an outstanding job. They are coordinated when they're in a search like this. They do a brilliant job. They give of their own time to do this there. We continually work on getting processes better. As I said, I've spoken to the SES Commissioner. We'll continue to work on that. But can I not detract from the outstanding work that the searchers did? For 8 days, they dedicated a large number of volunteers. We had up to 1,000 people searching for Lily. We were committed to bringing her home.
12: There was the unfortunate situation, Premier. You obviously made the wrong announcement in budget estimates. Do you think there needs to be an overhaul in the way that communication is passed up to you from police?
7: Look, I think I don't think it can just be on police. I mean, ultimately, the responsibility is on me too. I mean, if the protocol's not in place, then we need to fix it. And so I think everyone's got to take some responsibility and accountability, including me. But we're committed to doing that, and I'm confident we can avoid it happening again. That's not going to bring a lot of relief to the Hooper family, however, and that's why we're very sorry.
11: Was it police media who contacted your office with the incorrect information?
7: No, and No, we've got established protocols between our office and senior police, but I think it's reasonable that we just allow police to undertake an investigation.
11: Who was it that contacted
7: you? I understand your interest, but I'm not going to single out an individual or a person. Ultimately, this is my responsibility and Mal's responsibility, and we're going to fix it.
11: Minister, do you know who contacted Premier's office, how it came through your office?
8: Well, as the Premier has just said, we have ongoing protocols. The police contact my office and we then contact the Premier's office.
4: Premier, have you spoken with the SES Commissioner since the miscommunication?
7: No, I haven't. Did you want to fix that before I kick on? I've got a good relationship with the SES Commissioner and we speak routinely. I'm sure I'll catch up with him soon, but I don't have plans to do it in the next day or so. I have to say, in his time as the SES Commissioner, he's handled some very difficult periods for New South Wales, flooding, emergency services, particularly up the north coast, and I have to say my experience with him has been exceptional. But so I've got a lot of confidence in him working with New South Wales Police to ensure these protocols are foolproof. The Commissioner's given a commitment to do that and the government will act.
11: Commissioner, are you prepared to repeat your assistant Commissioner's words from yesterday? Do you believe the police officers on the ground did not jump the gun?
9: I think it's important. I said yesterday very clearly that this had been a significant search. It was one that was a high profile, and to be honest, the situation was very unique. The command post was set up in a major car park. The family of Lily were at that command post. So messages are communicated quickly. If a miscommunication happens, it moves very quickly. Our police did what I'd expect them to do, which is to report up. As I said, this was a significant matter. We had devoted a large number of resources and it was something that we were hoping for the best ending absolutely possible. We will look at the process. I've been really clear about that. Well, I understand what happened, but can I say it's not a time for blame. This is a process issue that we will work through. It's not one person's issue. It's something that we need to work through and make sure we get it right. Again, that will form part of the review. We need to make sure that the communication is clear. We need to make sure there is not miscommunication. I apologise for what happened yesterday. It's incredibly unfortunate. It's a tragic set of circumstances. I wish we could go back and that wasn't the case, but we'll certainly learn from it and get better.
4: Can you confirm exactly how long it took to identify that mistake? Was it 10 minutes or was it 18 minutes?
9: No, I can't. I said that would be part of the review. I think it's important that we actually work right through it. I wouldn't want to give false information to you now. I think it's important that we work through it in a timely manner.
11: There's a number of tributes out there in the local community, her hometown, where she's from. What do you guys make of that?
9: Tribute, just
11: the whole town getting around the family.
9: Lily is an incredibly wonderful young lady. This is why it is such a tragedy. My thoughts are simply with her family. I can't imagine what they're going through, and I think part of what we're talking here, I completely understand. Trying to understand what happened with the miscommunication, I understand. But can I just ask for some respect for her family? This is a time when they are going through the greatest grief any family could have. I understand the interest. Can we just spend a bit of time really paying our respects to her family? This is a terrible time for the family.
11: Do you have any update on the circumstances about how she's died and how she's come to be where she is?
9: I don't have any updates, certainly, in terms of whether there are injuries, how she may have passed away. We recovered Lily's body last night, which is the start of the process. We will go through the normal examination and investigation as we would.
4: I understand her body was able to be winched out. I know that it's a incredibly dense forest there. How difficult was that? Obviously, a good result that you were able to winch her out to get her body back to her family.
9: It was incredibly challenging. I think when I spoke yesterday, it was quite a remote but a very difficult place to get to. To be honest, we tried to use a helicopter in the first instance to do that. That proved challenging because of the canopy. But it shows the lengths that we will go to make sure that we do things properly. It was very, very difficult terrain for the searchers. And that's why I think it's really important that we do pay tribute to the work that they did for 8 days. Walking through probably the most difficult terrain, all with one single purpose.
13: Premier, with policing becoming so complex these days, with not just law and order, but cybercrime, terrorism, etc., how, as Premier, are you going to equip the
14: new batch that is just passed out and coming batches and the police force to handle these new sets.
0: That's Premier Chris Minns, along with Commissioner Lanyon, after what was yesterday such a terrible misunderstanding. It was a tragic outcome, we know, with Lily Hooper having died, the 18-year-old hiker. We thought for a moment that there might have been good news. Sadly, that was not the case. And the Premier and Commissioner today explaining some of the reasons. There are ongoing examinations, of course. The coroner also looking into the death of the young woman. But a very, very sad set of circumstances. We'll have more on that story a little bit later. There is another event at Sydney Airport, though. We've been seeing aircraft safety officials investigating a fourth incident at Sydney Airport, reportedly. The Transport Safety Bureau confirming it happened this morning before the Air Services Chief Executive met government officials. The ATSB is describing the incident as a taxiing conflict involving a Qantas Airbus A321 preparing to leave for Melbourne and a Qantas Boeing 737 arriving from the Gold Coast. It's believed the near miss was due to unclear communication from air traffic control. It follows three issues at the airport since July 28, all of which were operating under air traffic control clearance. Anthony Albanese is admitting his appearance on the Bush Deep podcast that resulted in controversial comments about Kylie Minogue and melons from Japan was, in hindsight, an error to appear on that. Political reporter Ruben Spargo has more.
15: It's seemingly a concession from the Prime Minister, but there's still no apology over remarks and a gesture about melons, and the opposition won't let up.
16: Anthony Albanese faced criticism from the coalition and the former Japanese ambassador after he was involved in a conversation about the leader of Japan. The PM welcomed comedian Nikki Osborne into the lodge. He told her he got a couple of melons from the Japanese Prime Minister with his hands cupped in front of his chest. Mr. Albanese also revealed a South Sydney Rabbitohs win was a good aphrodisiac and took part in a game of shag, marry, date. The Prime Minister was asked what he learned from the appearance in June.
3: I learned that I need to do better every day. And, of course, if I had my time again, which you don't, then I wouldn't have done that podcast. You know, we have a view which is trying to talk to as many people as possible, but clearly that was an error.
17: Well, I think he stated the perfectly obvious. Yes, of course, it was an error going on a podcast. And surely the name of the podcast, Bush Deep, would have been a good indication of that. He's halfway there. He can say that it was a mistake going on the podcast, but now all he needs to do is say that he's sorry. He sounded like a grubby, leery old man.
16: Anthony Albanese maintains he was misinterpreted, but the coalition's response is, even so, just say sorry.
15: Sometimes refusing to apologise in politics can cause more harm than the original incident.
0: That's Ruben there reporting in Canberra. Let's bring in someone who knows Canberra better than most, former Labor Cabinet Minister, former Defence Minister Joel Fitzgibbon. A lot to talk about this week. It was actually quite a productive week in parliamentary and legislative terms, Joel. But on the podcast, the Prime Minister, he did it over a month ago now. He's had to mop it up for most of the time since. Now he says, and I don't think that's too big a surprise, that he wished he didn't go on it in the first place.
18: Yeah, well, I'm not surprised, Kieran, that he's expressed regret at the decision to go on the podcast in the first place. One day someone will write a book and we'll find out what his media advisors were thinking about the podcast before it took place, let alone after, but he had to extricate himself from it. There was never any doubt in anyone's mind, I don't think, that he regretted doing the podcast. That's pretty obvious. He said so last night, and that might be the end of the saga, but it's just another consequence of what I call the TikTok era in Australian politics, where some find it necessary to be dancing around the desk in Parliament House. People like Albo find it necessary to reach out to as many people as he can. And given the way the media's proliferated so much these days, then you need to go to all sorts of platforms to do so. He's made the habit of doing that.
0: Yeah.
18: But one day it was going to backfire, and it did, and he'll learn from it, I've no doubt.
0: Yeah, it is no doubt about that. I think next time he'll be a lot more aware that those pitfalls are there. It's always been the case. And going back to talkback radio, you would remember back in the days of Howard and Keating and Hawke, there was always a possible pitfall if you went in the studio, say, with John Laws or another broadcaster or talkback caller calls in. It can go any which way, but politicians need to be on their toes for that.
18: Yeah, politics is a risky game, Karen, and preparation, of course, is everything, whether it be a radio broadcast or question time. And I suspect the Prime Minister made a decision somewhat unilaterally on this occasion. We always think we're the smartest people in the room, but often we're not. We have advisors for a reason, and I'm sure those advisors, his media advisors, will be pretty pleased to get through this controversy.
0: Yeah, indeed. Someone else who'd be keen to get beyond a controversy right now is Matt Keogh, the Veterans Minister. He's had a few difficulties in the last year. And this one, I think the government will have to compromise. For our viewers who aren't aware, basically they've sought to put in a cap on allied health services for veterans of $5,000 a year. Joel, they're going to have to backflip on it. I mean, nickel and diming when it comes to veterans, and often injuries they've suffered from while on service. That just doesn't make sense. If you're looking for saves, look elsewhere.
18: Yeah, I think some adjustment is inevitable now. Look, I don't think the government was driven by savings here. I think they were more driven by focusing in on what they saw as over-servicing in that allied health industry, and a determination to make sure that every dollar spent is one well spent and well targeted. But when you're dealing with veterans, Kieran, for good reason, you have to be very, very careful. And even a good policy can go off the rails if those who are opposed to it can find one veteran, particularly someone who has served and who suffers as a result of that service, one veteran who's going to be disadvantaged. Now, the government has said clearly that, well, if anyone hits the cap and they still need additional help, they will receive that help. But once the bull's out of the gate, put it in political terms, it's really hard to rein it back in. Now, I know Matt Keogh well. I know how committed he is to his job and to Australia's veterans. The best minister in the world now won't get that bullet back into the gate. So I suspect some adjustment will be forthcoming.
0: Yeah, I think so. And maybe another meeting with those individuals who complained that he didn't show any respect the other night and seek to fix it. Because you just can't let those sorts of suggestions sit there as fact. He's got to get on the front foot, Joel.
18: Yeah, you do. And I'm sure if Matt had his time again, he would have approached that somewhat differently. But, you know, there are lots of requests from lots of people and indeed lots of veterans groups, Kieran. There are a lot of them. And, you know, sometimes you think that you've dealt with a peak group that represents everyone, but you cannot always make that assumption. So I feel certain that Matt's would be prepared to admit that he does things differently if he had his time again. But these things are always so easy in retrospect.
0: True, that is true. This week has been a productive week for the government. If you put all the day-to-day, the news to one side, the overall legislative week, I think has been one of the most productive in recent years in terms of the passage of very significant bills, not the least of which the NDIS overhaul that seeks to save just shy of $40 billion by the end of the decade.
18: Yeah, I think that's right. I mean, very few Australians see what happens in the Beltway, Kieran. We obsess over it, question time, media conferences and the like. But one of the KPIs for governments, of course, is whether they're getting things done. And I've said in our conversations many times that Anthony Albanese's great strength, or one of them, is that he understands the structures of the Labor Party and therefore how to manage them. He's a great negotiator. But there's another strength, and that, of course, is his parliamentary performance. They are one in the same, in the sense. He was leader of the House. Indeed, he was leader of the House during a hung parliament, and you learn a lot during that experience. He knows the processes of the parliament backwards. He knows how to get negotiations done in the Senate, and he was able to deploy those skills in a number of ways this week. I mean, that media bargaining bill is a very tough one, very powerful stakeholders on both sides of that debate. The gambling reforms were very, very difficult, as, of course, is the NDIS. So you got a few runs on the board this week, had some challenges too, but, you know, when by the time the next election comes around, he'll be able to mark those up as very, very significant wins and action by his government.
0: And also, it should be said, Angus Taylor taking a bipartisan approach as well, that he has sought to be constructive at this time of the electoral cycle, probably wouldn't have happened if you're 6 months out from an election. You don't see this sort of cooperation. So mid-term, it makes sense for both sides to cooperate on this stuff, because a party of government does need to deal with some of these reforms. Whoever's in office, they had to make some progress on a few of these fronts.
18: Yeah, and sadly in this social media era, we see a little bit less of that, because politics is now by the minute, and so much is out there before you have time to even breathe. So it's good to see Angus doing that. I'm sure there's a lot more of it behind the scenes. I think that the coalition was very productive on the gambling reforms, for example. I suppose this raises an unknown for us all. What if One Nation was a part of a government or even led a government?
0: Yeah.
18: Given its sort of protest approach to public policy, would it be as cooperative in these situations? That's something we will never know the answer to until they take such a position. So that's one to ponder, I suppose, for all as we contemplate One Nation's strength and their capacity to, if not form a government, be part of a government.
0: Yeah, indeed. Good question, Joel. Very much so. Thank you for that. We'll talk to you soon. The Federal Police have confirmed a dual Russian-Australian citizen has been charged by the Counter Foreign Interference Task Force. The 27-year-old Victorian resident arrested in Sumner in Queensland yesterday, charged with attempting to engage in intentional foreign interference. He's scheduled to appear in Brisbane court today. South Australia's bird flu crisis continues to escalate as more than 1,000 new bird deaths are uncovered. There's a warning to expect more. Adelaide reporter Monique Vanderhayden has the details.
19: The state's coastal regions are on high alert following three mass mortality events linked to the deadly H5 bird flu virus. More than 1,000 greater crested terns have been found dead on offshore islands. The three separate clusters discovered on Wednesday on Trowbridge Island off the York Peninsula and two small islands off Kangaroo Island, North Page and South Page. The detections were made under the government's bird flu surveillance plan, which includes aerial patrols and field crews.
20: It's the type of event that we knew was almost inevitable from the moment that bird flu arrived on Australia's shores, because it largely reflects exactly what we've seen in every other continent on the planet where we've had bird flu, which is basically every other continent apart from Australia.
19: Seven new H5 bird flu events have been confirmed since Wednesday, taking SA's current total to 177 events, by far the most in the country. These include cases in the Greater Adelaide region and the Barossa, confirming the virus is moving further inland, increasing the threat to the poultry industry.
20: There is nothing that we can do that guarantees that poultry industry isn't affected. If that does occur, it will necessitate a pretty rapid response and the destruction of poultry at facilities where that has occurred. We stand ready to do that work. That would be a harrowing task for the government officials that would be deployed to do that work.
19: There are also 19 suspected events awaiting further testing, including a little penguin on Kangaroo Island, the species found in small colonies on Kangaroo Island and Granite Island. Zoos SA and Cleveland Wildlife Park are now working to have a vaccine program approved to protect their own birds, but having that vaccine administered to wild birds has been labelled all but impossible.
0: Time for a Fox Sports update. Delighted to be joined in the studio by Brooke East. Brooke, it's been a massive week for the AFL, a very difficult week, and we've had another update from the Swans.
5: They did. The men's team spoke this morning. The women's will be speaking a little soon. We'll have that on Fox Sports News. But for now, the Sydney Swans have released a statement shutting down allegations. Other officials, other than the five sanctioned players, were present in the room during an alleged sexual assault in the early hours of Monday morning. Captain Callum Mills and Coach Dean Cox addressed the media earlier.
1: No, well, it's a police investigation what happened in the room, but we believe that the five players have let us down, and that we believe that we'll be doing everything we possibly can to repay the respect and the trust of the community again.
21: Callum, have you spoken, Callum, to the five, and would you ever allow them to come back into your team?
1: Look, it's still an ongoing police investigation, so I can't comment on the outcome of that.
21: Without the police stuff, as your administrators and leaders have done, put that aside. From what happened on the night that made them have to be forced to be stand down and ruin your finals chances, is that enough for you to say no more contact with them? What will you tell me?
1: This isn't about football. The sanctions that were handed down were not about football. This is a people problem.
21: We're interested in what your position is with those five players.
1: My position is that I fully support the sanctions that have been handed down by the club. The sanctions that were handed down were not about football. This is a people problem.
21: We're interested in what your position is with those five players.
1: My position is that I fully support the sanctions that have been handed down by the club.

0: How are they going?
1: Like people would expect. That's everyone. And the time that's needed to work through those emotions and how they change is happening in those four walls as well.
2: Well, switching codes, and Rabbitohs coach Wayne Bennett says he'll be ready for Queensland coaching SOS's call if they need him. Billy Slater stepped down as Queensland coach last week, with the QRL now searching for his replacement. Bennett has coached the Maroons four times and is contracted to the Rabbitohs until the end of 2027.
3: Not really, but if they need me, I'll go. I think they can get some young guys there that can do the job, I won't let Queensland down. If they can't get what they want, we'll give a fair bit of consideration. Yeah. I'm not looking for the job.
4: Darius Boyd, did you stand up for the Queensland job during the week? You've had a bit more to do with
3: him. I have a lot to do with Darius. I have a lot of time for Darius. He's done a great job with the Queensland 19s. They've won the last two series, so yeah, he's a very capable person.
5: What about the Australian job when that one's up as well?
3: Wow, it's all happening, isn't it?
5: What do you think?
3: I better start taking my age back. Yeah. Next question?
5: Is that a yes or a no?
3: No, that's nothing. It's neutral.
2: The Rabbitohs will face the Warriors tomorrow, though without Latrell Mitchell. The 29-year-old was named on the extended bench but continues to manage a nerve issue.
3: Yeah, that was a chance, but he trained pretty well, but just probably needs another week. So we took the cautious approach and give him another week.
6: Was it his decision? Like, did he know his body points there the next week?
3: Yeah, no, it's his decision. He knows his body, so we're not in it.
6: Next week, are you confident he'll
3: be back? Yeah, I'm confident.
2: Campbell Graham sat out of captain's run as he continues to manage a calf injury, but is expected to line up tomorrow night. Kieran, don't forget, we will have this live Sydney Swans press conference with the women's side, 1:30 Eastern time. It'll be very interesting to see what the women's side of things have to say, the coach and captain.
7: Not easy for anyone concerned. Brooke, thank you very much. And we'll have, as Brooke says there, that news conference for you. We'll run it live right here on News 24. After the break, we'll take a look at why Donald Trump's closest aides have, one of them has been thrust into the media spotlight this week.
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0: Welcome back to Newsday. Let's look at some international matters now. I'm joined by a regular expert in international affairs on this program, Senior Fellow at ASPE, David Rowe. David, good to see you. This week, really, let's start with the Trump-South Korea question, because it's not, it can't be seen in isolation, really. He's pulled back from military exercises that wound them down quite significantly, in part out of respect for Kim Jong-un. How does that, you know, what are the reverberations in Seoul, Tokyo, Taipei from that move?
1: I suppose it's another step in what has become a pattern of Donald Trump not distinguishing between the good guys and the bad guys anymore. North Korea are the worst guys. I mean, they are really objectively the worst regime on earth when it comes to treating their own people, and the permanent attitude of hostility they have towards the rest of the world. South Korea, of course, are a democratic ally of the United States. So I guess US allies have become accustomed to this kind of rhetoric from Trump over the last 18 months or so. This time, what's different and what's a bit more worrying about this is that it actually has a material effect, because Donald Trump is actually reducing US engagement in these exercises, the joint exercises with South Korea, which are a really, really important signal of strength to contain North Korea and North Korean aggression. You know, joint exercises are just a classic way of signaling strength and warning, you know, a rogue nation like North Korea not to step out of line. North Korea's response to this, rather than saying, okay, yes, we appreciate the gesture from Donald Trump, has instead, you know, treated it with disdain and fired off a bunch of test missiles in response. So, you know, however much Donald Trump tries to buddy up to the worst dictators in the world, it just doesn't work. They treat him with disrespect in return.
0: They certainly do. And speaking of disrespect, this AI revolution, it brings a whole security question in relation to hacking risks, the National Security Agency issuing an advisory in relation to this week.
1: Yeah, it's fascinating. What's fascinating about it in particular is that it's very specific. So the NSA, the FBI and some other US agencies have identified a particular set of vulnerabilities in something called programmable logic controllers, which are basically just industrial computers that run power plants and water plants, factories, chemical factories, you know, really, really important stuff. And these PLCs are made by a particular company, the German industrial giant Siemens. And what the NSA are saying is that they are seeing AI agents being used just to probe and map out the computer systems, the PLCs that are running these sorts of plants in the United States. Now, often the software in these PLCs is very old, it's very buggy, it's full of vulnerabilities, which are therefore easy targets for hackers. And of course, this has become much, much easier using artificial intelligence. So this is a real warning. They are telling them to take particular steps, such as, you know, either air gap them, take them offline as much as possible. If they don't need to be connected to the internet, they should be removed. And there are other sort of barriers that they can create, like one-way data transfer barriers, so that data can go from the factory to the internet, but not the other way around, which would allow, you know, something like malware to go into the factory and bring it down. But they are worried, really, that this is a prelude to being able to take a power plant offline in the future if the hackers decide to pull that trigger.
0: This point you use, that phrase, air capping capacity, after decades of being more and more interlinked, is this the way we have to go to, as you put it, to air gap, to protect information, to protect networks?
1: Yeah, I mean, obviously, everything's becoming more connected, as you say, and there are very good reasons to have these things connected to the internet, or, you know, connected online in some way. So they've got to find ways around that so that the plants can still function in a increasingly connected world, but aren't vulnerable to, to this kind of, AI-generated malware coming in. So, look, it is tricky, but the general feeling among cybersecurity experts is that often these things are connected to the internet in ways that they don't absolutely have to be. So if they don't have to be, take them offline, create that air gap. If they do have to be, then create that sort of one-way valve. I think that's called a data diode is the technical term, but it means that, information can flow one way but not the other. So it just reduces the exposure. But what the other worrying thing is just the timeline over the coming months, because at the moment it's mostly the US frontier models like Claude or Mythos Preview that everyone's heard about, some of the advanced OpenAI models that are the most capable here. But increasingly, Chinese models are catching up to that frontier. They are open weight, they don't have the safeguards on them. And so, pretty soon, in the next few months, potentially, a whole bunch of Chinese models that are available to pretty much anyone who wants to access them will be able to carry out these sorts of cyber attacks as well. That's really scary. It's led to some pretty dire warnings that I've been seeing online overnight by cybersecurity experts.
0: ASPE resident senior fellow David Rowe, great to see you as always. Thank you. Coming up next, we'll have the highlights from the World Robot Conference. Speaking of automation, that was in Beijing.
2: News 24 will be back after this short break.

News 24. We'll be back after this short break. 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We'll be back after this short break.

0: News.
1: Seen videos recently of a robot dancing or doing kung fu? There's a good chance it was made by one Chinese company. Unitree has recently debuted on the Shanghai stock market and become one of the most valuable robotics firms in the world. Here's our correspondent, Stash Butler.
2: From synchronised shadow boxing by Beijing Landmarks to beating human records in height and speed, robotics company Unitree casts its product as the droid who can do it all.
3: As a humanoid robotic platform provider, they are absolutely today the leading one, the top one.
2: A decade after starting making four-footed robots like these, Unitree's recent market debut now makes it one of China's top 100 companies. The firm has benefited from back and forth with state and local governments. China is hoping to dominate the future of the tech. An estimated 90% of humanoid robots sold worldwide last year were Chinese. And a conference this week in Beijing has showcased some of the country's advances in a race for the best hardware and the best artificial intelligence for control.
3: I think the Chinese government, or basically every Chinese people, don't want to lose in AI.
2: But China's advances have caught the eye of the US. The Trump administration has this year banned new models of Chinese humanoid robots from entering US markets, potentially harming Unitree's trade. And analysts say the company is still lagging behind on AI.
3: Everybody would say that Unitree have an excellent body, but it's not good at the brain.
2: Still, as the world's two dominant powers slug it out for bot supremacy, the Hangzhou-based firm is one of China's best bets for delivering a knockout blow. Stash Butler, News 24, Taipei.
1: Let's return to national politics with me, our regular Friday panel. And I'm joined by Philip Daladakis. He's the former Victorian Labor Minister, and Parnell Palmer-Guinness, a senior fellow at the Centre for Independent Studies. It's great to see you both. Philip, first to you. The Royal Commission announced yesterday by Ben Carroll. He needs to show he's being serious about this issue to clean up the corruption, to deal with the claims of criminal behaviour on Victorian sites. Did he get the balance right in your view? Will it be enough to get people to pay attention to what he's saying 3 months out from the election?
4: Well, I think the critical element here, Kieran, will be well beyond the election. The fact remains that this Royal Commission will have at least 12 months and the ability to go longer if they choose or request the extension. And so we won't actually have a good idea of the success or failure of that Royal Commission until we get to interim and then final recommendations. But the beginning seems to have gone well. The terms of reference are exceedingly broad. And the Premier announced yesterday that he would waive cabinet privilege, which is, as you understand, not an insignificant result to ensure that all cabinet documents that have gone through over the last probably 8 to 12 years can be accessed by the Royal Commission for their work.
1: It does look like a serious effort, Parnell. And I described it yesterday, not being too little, but it looks like too late politically.
5: Yeah, I think much too late politically. This is the sort of thing that Jacinta Allen could have used when she came in to really make a clean slate of it and come in with a view to winning the election. At this stage, what's going to happen is that they'll go to the election essentially with Carroll having conceded that Labor has had a lot of issues, that the state has had a lot of issues under Labor, and the Royal Commission then will continue into the next Parliament and will be a boon for whoever wins that election, whatever constellation that is, because it will be a constant reminder of the parlous state that the state was in before that.
1: Philip, on the federal sphere, we've seen a very productive week in parliamentary terms. The gambling changes, the news bargaining incentive and a $40 billion overhaul of the NDIS.
4: Yeah, look, it reminds me that when I worked up in Canberra some 15 years ago now, I know I look quite youthful, but 15 years ago when I worked for Senator Conroy at the time, the leader of government business in the House was Anthony Albanese. So it's no surprise to me that pieces of legislation that he thinks are important, that he has success in getting through both houses. People forget that when he ran the House for Julia Gillard as the Prime Minister at the time, we had a minority government. We did not control the House the way that we do now. And he never lost a vote on the floor of Parliament. He got every piece of legislation through the House into the Senate. So I'm not sure that people should be surprised that the Prime Minister has managed to operate in that way going forwards. But it has been a big week and a significant success for him with all of the legislative outcomes that he's got.
1: And there have been a few hiccups. We'll get to that one in a moment. But Parnell, Philip is right. There aren't many politicians who know how that Parliament works better than the incumbent in the Lodge.
5: Yeah, absolutely. I mean, nobody could ever claim that Albanese isn't a good political operator. He puts a lot of effort into it and he has a lot of experience. That's been his entire life. So he's learnt well. He, you know, it is a win to get those legislations through. It will also reflect well on the people who cooperated with him on those, on passing those bills, because I think they are co-owned by people who really do are concerned about the issues that were involved and the principles that were involved in the legislation. So it was absolutely a good outcome for on a number of levels, including a human level on those issues.
1: The podcast wasn't. Finally, a concession last night. I think we'd all made the judgment weeks ago. Finally, the PM admitting, yeah, shouldn't have gone on that one, Phil.
4: Yeah, I think sometimes hindsight is actually more important than the decisions you take. But, you know, given the age of the Prime Minister, he's trying to attract a new, younger demographic to what he's doing and to be able to, explore his achievements, his policies. And you can only do that by speaking to them directly. So maybe he got this one wrong, but I would hope that it doesn't stop him from trying to reach out to different age groups in different media and social opportunities going forwards, because it is important to talk to them directly. It is important to be able to be seen as human, but he potentially just got this one wrong.
1: Parnell?
5: I think this shows one of the great fallibilities of this Prime Minister, that he can't admit that he was wrong. And worse, he drags other ministers into his mistakes. So it was an unedifying sight, seeing female MPs being drawn into apologising for what was a really tawdry sort of response on that podcast. And worse, it's been really thrown into relief by the Swans debacle this week, that they responded really quickly. Of course, you know, Tanya Plibersek has been out there praising them for that, but it shows that the government did not respond likewise by saying, oh, goodness, you know, that was a really, that wasn't acceptable. Albanese should have apologised and said, I shouldn't have done that. I am really sorry for any disrespect that I showed to women in that, and I'm going to learn from it, not just in the podcasts that I choose, but also in terms of how I treat women going forward. It's a real weak spot for this government. They pride themselves on how many women they have in the cabinet and in the party, but they do not have a great track record in treating women outside of the party well. There was a great Japanese line from the Japanese journalist, if a woman's dignity is not a principle, then it's a perk of membership. And in this case, it looks very much like it was a perk of membership for the Labor Party to extend respect to women.
1: Parnell Palmer-Guinness, Phil Deladakis, great to see you both. We'll catch you next Friday coming up on Newsday. Stay with us on News 24. We're live to Julia Bradley. She's in Sydney for the latest on the ICAC inquiry.
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0: Ed Elliott, former New South Wales Minister, speaking after appearing at the ICAC.
1: We were a party that was going to wipe out corruption in public life once again, just like Nick Greiner did in that 1988 election. So for me personally, today is not only a day of reflection of the reasons why I had originally got into public office, but a reminder that that campaign is never going to finish. It's never going to finish. We still have people in the shadow ministry of this parliament who gave evidence to criminals. We still have people in that parliamentary party in the New South Wales Parliament who were a party to the corruption that we've seen not only today, but over the last month. So for that reason, as far as I'm concerned, the battle's not over when it comes to fighting corruption in any way, shape or form. I will continue to be part of that. And I must say also that it feels weird to be the first Liberal to ever be very happy to appear before ICAC. But having said that, I'm keen to take any questions.
2: You said really Justine useful. So far.
1: Sorry? This is a lot worse than, as most of you know, more than others, that I've been talking about this for a long time before ICAC even announced it, because I knew there was something wrong. This is worse than what I expected. It's certainly more widespread than what I expected. There are names that are being used that I had absolutely no idea. But clearly more reform is needed, not only when it comes to the administration of justice for those in public office, but even the political parties have to take responsibility about who they put up. How is it that we're getting these people that are still getting through pre-selections? How is it the probity checks aren't being made? And it's not just the Labor Party now. We've seen it the Liberal Party, and they're just as bad. So my call to the political parties in this state is that you're going to need to get a lot more serious about your probity checks.
2: You said justice will prevail as you walked in. Who do you think justice needs to prevail over?
1: I'm not going to preempt any findings, as you'd expect, as a former police minister, but I think anybody that's been adversely mentioned here today, and even those for the last month, even those that haven't been called, although I suspect a few will be, I think anybody that has been adversely mentioned by ICAC should be expelled from the Liberal Party. And I've made that point to Peter Collins, the president of the Liberal Party.
3: You said that you got it down by the former Premier, Dominic Perrottet.
1: Yeah. I feel very let down by Dominic Perrottet, yes.
4: Mr. Elliott, given your evidence...
1: I'll come back to you, Kate, sorry.
4: Given your evidence today, do you feel like a decision to continue as a politician was taken out of your hands?
1: Yeah, it was definitely... Well, as you all know, it was taken out of my hands. It was well and truly taken out of my hands. Am I bitter about that? Well, as I stand before you in August 2026, I'm very satisfied with what's occurred. I'm very upset about how my reputation was tarnished for so long by people that were criminals. I don't mind Lockie Lemming saying bad things about me because you've earned the right. But when criminals say things bad against you, that's when you get upset. And I will be talking to Mr. Levitt about further legal proceedings that I believe need to be pursued.
2: Which ones?
1: I think that there's a few people that are going to need to answer for some of the slanderous things they said about me.
2: Are you going to personally pursue legal proceedings?
1: I'll be discussing that with Mr. Levitt over the course of the next couple of months.
2: Oh, can we say he might be the target of those?
1: I've got to keep something for the book.
2: And I wanted to ask you, is revenge a dish best served cold for you?
1: You know, I've been reflecting on that. You're all going to laugh at me for saying this. I wasn't primarily motivated by revenge. I was motivated by a 16-year-old kid from Western Sydney that didn't like what Rex Jackson was doing. That's what motivated me. I thought I was going nuts for a long time, and I paid compliment to Linda Somalis and Alex Smith because, you know, they were the only ones that were prepared to take my phone calls when I was whinging about this, even though I was fighting with them all the time. But I think that I was motivated by making sure. See, the thing is, I got elected in 2011 on the back of corruption on Eddie Obeid, and I got a swing to me, and now my own party was doing it. So I'm a lot of things, but I'm not going to be a hypocrite.
5: David, we've heard a lot of claims. inquiry about alleged influence that John Nassib had over the Liberal Party while you were a government minister. He said in those phone taps you might have heard things like, you know, I've got my foot on the neck of the state government.
6: Yeah.
5: How do you reflect on that now as a member of that government yourself?
6: Well, that's evil personified. I mean, that's the breach of trust between the people of New South Wales and the Liberal government. And the fact that he knew what was going to occur a couple of months before it actually occurred is something that I'm hoping that the commission digs down into even further now that it's turned to the Nassif phase of the investigation. But again, I mean, this is what we got elected in 2011 saying that we would never allow this to happen, and we allowed it to happen. And so Nassif's commentary, his narrative, proves to me that the fight's never over. You guys have got your role to do. People in political parties have got the fight's not over. If this has taught us anything, it's the fact that the campaign against corruption doesn't finish because Eddie Obeid was in jail.
7: David, can we expect you to put this all behind you and run for politics in the future?
6: There's no pathway for me. There's no pathway for politics for me. I love working for News 24. I think they're a great organisation, and I think my colleagues there are just wonderful people. So I'll pursue that, I think, at the moment.
5: Thanks.
6: Thank you.
5: Thank you.
0: Former New South Wales Liberal Minister David Elliott, after his appearance today at the ICAC in a wide-ranging response to the latest controversy on Spring Street. We'll have more with Julia Bradley. You heard her voice just a moment ago. The other big news today, of course, continues to be the Swans. Sydney's coach and team captain apologising today for the alleged sexual assault scandal, which is engulfing the club and the sport. Both fronted the media a short time ago. Our senior reporter, Matt Taylor, has been at Swans headquarters. Matt, they're trying to recalibrate the message a little. This is an ongoing effort at crisis management, because this is one enormous crisis the Swans are facing.
8: Yeah, you could even say a crisis facing the Swans, unlike anything that they've seen before. So we did see the coach and also the captain really trying to get on the front foot, coming out and unreservedly apologising once again today. Of course, we've the coach and the captain's turn, but we have heard from the chairman and the CEO earlier in the week. A number of senior players flanking the coach and captain as they address the media are saying that this isn't now about football. It's about the victims, and their thoughts are with the victims. They apologise to women that the club has let down as well, whether or not that be the AFLW or women more broadly within the community. This is some of what the coach, Dean Cox, had to say earlier.
9: A culture isn't perfect. One thing that we do know is our culture has taken a hit. The thing you need to understand about a culture is how you respond and the actions you take following being hit. We're going to work through and as hard as we possibly can to get the trust back from the community.
8: And this was the captain, Callum Mills. We've not heard from him over the course of this week, arriving here at Swans HQ. He hasn't had a lot to say, but this was his statement that he made earlier.
10: And I firstly want to apologise to the AFLW players, our female staff and the women in our lives, our partners, mothers, sisters, and all women within the community. We take these allegations extremely seriously, and we hope the women involved are getting all the support they deserve. We're really disappointed of the actions of these five players, and as a playing group, we fully support the club's decision on the sanctions handed down. We take full responsibility, and we are deeply sorry.
8: Now, there had been some fresh reports this morning that there had been more than five players in that hotel room in Melbourne on Monday morning when this alleged sexual assault is said to have occurred. The coach and the captain were asked whether or not those reports were true at that media conference a little bit earlier on. They refused to answer questions, but the Swans releasing a statement a short time ago, the report suggested that there was perhaps some of the leadership team in that room as well, but they've denied that. The Sydney Swans saying they can confirm that all investigations carried out by the club have consistently indicated that the only representatives in the club central to the police investigation were the five players that have been stood down. We'd like to take this opportunity to condemn some of the misinformation being reported and are now considering our legal position on these matters. We've also heard from a lawyer representing one of the alleged victims. One of those victims has broken their silence, saying that they want justice, and lawyer representing one of those alleged victims saying that the allegations are quite disgusting.
11: My clients were subjected to humiliating and degrading behaviour on Monday morning, and now they're suffering severe stress and anxiety as a result of those events. Further, they're in fear for their life. I've been a lawyer for 28 years and I've never seen anything so disgusting and degrading.
8: Now, I asked the coach and captain what their message would be to fans following what has been a disastrous week for the club, especially ahead of the historic doubleheader match this weekend. This was some of that. What's your message to fans that are reconsidering coming out this weekend for the doubleheader in light of everything that's transpired this week?
9: Oh, mine is, as Callum said, the football. I haven't looked at football this week. North, without disrespect to them and what our club need, it is about trying to work through this process as quickly and as thoroughly as we possibly can.
10: Whilst this has overshadowed it, I think it's an incredible, powerful moment that we come together and we celebrate that moment of AFLW program out on the SCG.
8: So, Kieran, that's the latest here from Swans HQ. Been a busy place down here over the course of the last week.
0: Yeah, and you'll be firing up the camera again in 20 minutes. We've got that news conference, the AFLW captain and coach to speak. We'll have that news conference live on the program. Thank you. Now, Anthony Albanese is admitting his appearance on that podcast, Bush Deep podcast, that resulted in the comments about Kylie Minogue and melons, that it was an error. Political reporter Ruben Spargo has more.
12: It's seemingly a concession from the Prime Minister, but there's still no apology over remarks and a gesture about melons, and the opposition won't let up.
13: Anthony Albanese faced criticism from the coalition and the former Japanese ambassador after he was involved in a conversation about the leader of Japan. The PM welcomed comedian Nikki Osborne into the lodge. He told her he got a couple of melons from the Japanese Prime Minister with his hands cupped in front of his chest. Mr. Albanese also revealed a South Sydney Rabbitohs win was a good aphrodisiac and took part in a game of shag, marry, date. The Prime Minister was asked what he learned from the appearance in June.
14: I learned that I need to do better every day. And, of course, if I had my time again, which you don't, then I wouldn't have done that podcast. You know, we have a view which is trying to talk to as many people as possible, but clearly that was an error.
15: Well, I think he stated the perfectly obvious. Yes, of course, it was an error going on a podcast. And surely the name of the podcast, Bush Deep, would have been a good indication of that. He's halfway there. He can say that it was a mistake going on the podcast, but now all he needs to do is say that he's sorry. He sounded like a grubby, leery old man.
13: Anthony Albanese maintains he was misinterpreted, but the coalition's response is, even so, just say sorry.
12: Sometimes refusing to apologise in politics can cause more harm than the original incident.
0: Aircraft safety officials are reportedly investigating a fourth incident at Sydney Airport. Australia's Transport Safety Bureau confirms it happened this morning before the Air Services Chief Executive met government officials. The ATSB is describing the incident as taxiing conflict involving a Qantas Airbus preparing to leave for Melbourne and a Qantas Boeing 737 arriving from the Gold Coast. It's believed the near miss was due to unclear communication from air traffic control. It follows three issues at the airport since July 28, all of which were operating under air traffic control clearance. Coming up next on Newsday, stay with us. We'll take a look at why one of Donald Trump's closest aides has been thrust into the media spotlight.
16: 24. We'll be back after this short break.

News 24 will be back after this short break. News 24 will be back after this short break.

0: Welcome back to Newsday. Great to have your company on this Friday. And joining us is James Campbell, as he does every week. He's the associate editor at the Herald Sun. James, very interested to see what you think of Ben Carroll's Hail Mary pass, however you want to describe that Royal Commission. It, very significant announcement, but probably too late in political terms.
1: Yeah, I think it's the political impact of this will be felt next term, whoever the government is. I think from a political point of view, the damage is done. He said yesterday he listed this, reeled off a whole bunch of crimes and misdemeanors that had occurred, and you don't need a Royal Commission. The Liberal Party doesn't need a Royal Commission. You can just cut what he said and use it in an ad.
0: Exactly.
1: Yes, he's trying to get some distance between the government and what went on. But the reality of life is that we already know enough to know that even the least curious Royal Commission that you could imagine is going to dig up enough to be horrendously embarrassing for them. And I think if you're the Liberal Party, it's better to have it dug up by a Labor-appointed commissioner and you're the government in the next term that's reporting than any Royal Commission that they would have appointed would always had a question mark over that it was essentially, a probe into its predecessors. We remember how the whole Dyson Heydon fiasco, which didn't really, spent months and months digging around in Julia Gillard's home renovations and Bill Shorten's, enterprise bargain for the mushroom growers, and managed to ignore the desal plant, the most egregious to date example of union thuggery, in Australia. It's a bad day. There's kind of no real upside for poor old Benny Carroll on this one.
0: No, there's not. It's all grim. He's there to try and save the furniture. Interesting flip in the way this has happened. We've seen in recent times, whether it be Julia Gillard or other, the last minute change has gone to a female leader to try and save the furniture. This time it's Ben Carroll that's trying to save the furniture. Do you think you'll be able to? I mean, it looks to me like Jess Wilson is an unbackable favourite to win in November now.
1: Well, the best to be said for it is there's no sign. If there's a bump coming, there's no sign of it yet. We've had one poll this week that was done by Resolve or the Channel 9 pollster, whose name temporarily escapes me. It was tied up with, they do that poll with federal quizzes as well. So there's always a bit of a question mark over their state numbers. But it showed Labor's primary vote stuck at 25% now. As I never tire of banging on, 25% is just not a winning score for the ALP.
0: No.
1: In any poll, any election, any way you dice it, even if you toss the Greens on, their 14%, there's still a long, long way from home. At the moment, in Victoria, there is a clear majority, the One Nation Liberal vote, and the Liberal Party is sufficiently ahead of One Nation that in most places, their preferences are going to end up electing Liberals. It's grim. There's no sign of any sort of bump yet. If you talk to Labor people, they go, we didn't think it would happen immediately, but it's not happening at all. So I think, the state government is in more trouble than the early settlers.
0: Yes, indeed. This week, what have you made of the federal parliament? It's been a few things lingering for the Prime Minister around that podcast. He's finally admitted in hindsight, he shouldn't have gone on it. But at a parliamentary and legislative level, you've seen quite extensive bipartisanship and cooperation. If you put all the noise to one side, they've got some significant bills through.
1: Well, the government's in this great position is if it wants to, tack left, they've got the Greens to get things through the Senate. And if they want to tack right or, they can do a deal with the coalition. It's a sweet spot. They've got a massive majority in the lower house. They're not really, they never look like they're under any sort of pressure there. And upstairs, they've got their choice of, you know, dance partners. It's pretty good, really.
0: Indeed, they're looking like they're making some progress on that front, not on the trillion-dollar debt. This, I'm not convinced that it's often said Australians are not paying any attention to this anymore post-COVID. I think that there is a tipping point, and if Angus Taylor can get in that frame, get back to what is a traditional equity for the Liberal Party, it can once again be something, I think, that has political capital with it. I don't think it's ancient history anymore to talk about managing the budget. People get it, and they get the fact that if you're paying tens of billions of dollars in interest, it's wasted money, James.
1: Yeah, they understand that in theory, but are they actually prepared to take their medicine? I have my doubts, Kieran. I think we're a long way away from people being prepared to accept less themselves or paying more tax themselves or anything like that. I think, you know, there's a one day we will get there, but we are not there yet. Not even close. And if you look at the Australia's debt to GDP ratio compared to the rest of the Western world, we're still very, very low. There's a lot of people still prepared to lend us a lot of money at not very expensive rates, historically speaking. Yes, it's bad. Everybody knows it's bad, but nobody is yet prepared. It'll be a brave political party that goes to an election promising serious budget repair.
0: No, that's true. Yes, but there's one thing to say I'm going to slash and burn. There's another thing to say we can manage it better, and to articulate a good narrative to basically be a good politician. That's what we're asking for both sides of politics.
1: Well, yes,
0: it's not actually
1: true.
0: Make an argument. Make the case.
1: Liberal Party has a genuine track record. They can go to the election saying,
0: yeah,
1: government spending will grow if we're in power. The evidence of that is clear, but it just won't grow as fast as it would if Labor were there. We are the party to vote for if you just want to put your foot on the hose. And maybe that's enough. I don't know.
0: Put your foot on the hose, yeah. Well, at the moment, there's no foot. Yeah. It's just the money is going out the door,
1: but
0: James.
1: There's no
0: thank
1: foot on
0: you.
1: The hose at the moment. You take your foot off the hose if you want Labor, but we're not going to turn the tap off, but we'll put our foot on the hose. That's basically what they did. That's their real record, let's be frank.
0: Okay.
1: Government spending, you know, basically doesn't move much, but it doesn't get worse when they're in.
0: James, it's good to see you, my friend.
1: Maybe am I being unkind to them? I don't know.
0: Maybe a little bit, but who cares? You're allowed to be. We love to hear from James Campbell on a Friday. And one person that thinks they should be looking at that trillion-dollar debt level and start and put some fiscal rules in place is Brand Black. He's the CEO of the Business Council. I caught up with him earlier about that issue, but also about the Royal Commission into the big build in Victoria.
2: It does look as though the terms of reference are sufficiently broad. This is something we've been calling for some time, indeed 18 months. It's absolutely necessary. We just don't know where the bottom of this scandal is. And the great thing about Royal Commissions is that if they're done well, then they have the powers, they have the transparency and the openness to get to the bottom of the challenges and make some findings and recommendations to avoid the problems.
0: Now, as you say, you've been calling for this for many months. Your members, members of the construction industry, corporates in Victoria have known that something stank in Victoria for some time. And we're not talking about small amounts of money. It's more than $100 billion, the state government's big build.
2: Well, indeed. And when you think about the comments that have been made by Watson SC when he was providing his reports into these matters, he indicates that it's about $15 billion on his estimate that has been lost in public funds as a consequence of this corruption. So this has real consequences for Victorians. That's schools that haven't been built. Mm. It's roads that haven't been able to be completed. It's so many missed opportunities. It's a higher stamp duty rate. It's all of these things that ultimately mean the state is less competitive. That's the cost of corruption.
0: It's the cost. What's the benefit of the Royal Commission potentially? Because I'm sure you're the same. I've been hearing about the heavy hand of some of the union behaviour in Victoria for decades, not just the last few years in terms of these claims of corruption, but a much broader sort of impact on the private sector. Do you hope this Royal Commission will lead to a new era for Victoria?
2: I really hope so. So the key thing with the Royal Commission, of course, is that it does have increased powers to compel documents, people. It can access information that it needs. And provided the terms of reference are indeed sufficiently broad in practice to facilitate that, then that's a great thing. But the one important point that I'd make there is that even with the Royal Commission, or even if the Premier were to go so far as to ditch the work from home bill, which is something else that we think is absolutely critical, what those things do is stop Victoria from going further backwards. And as we saw yesterday, the government, well, the figures were confirmed in terms of unemployment, 5.1%, Victoria again leading the country in terms of the unemployment rate. If you want to change that, you've got to start taking steps that take Victoria forward. And that means looking at the competitiveness of its overall investment attraction settings.
0: Yeah, indeed. And even the retailers have been telling me about the retail crime dramas in Victoria. You're talking about the unemployment issue. And your fundamental problem with the state government's work from home legislation, what's wrong with it? Does it need to be thrown out in its entirety?
2: That's absolutely right. It does need to be thrown out in its entirety. There are challenges, of course, with the drafting, but more broadly, it creates a layer of uncertainty that is really of concern to businesses. And I can't stress enough, I've heard from manufacturers, I've heard from information technology businesses, finance businesses, small businesses, they're saying that they would actively consider moving their operations out of Victoria in the event that this bill is passed. We don't want to see that. Victoria has been historically the nation's powerhouse, its driving force for economic growth. We've got to get back to that because when Victoria does well, the whole country does well.
0: Yeah, indeed. It is a great state, a great city. Let's hope that these developments will help get it back on track where it needs to be. Bran Black, CEO of the Business Council, thanks so much for your time. Appreciate it.
2: Thanks for having me.
0: Former Perrottet Government Minister David Elliott has appeared at a New South Wales corruption inquiry into alleged dodgy donations to the state party. Let's go live to New South Wales political reporter Julia Bradley. Julia, it was quite a news conference that David Elliott had as well on the way out.
3: It always promises to be an explosive day of evidence, Kieran, when you have a character like David Elliott facing ICAC. He's not accused of any wrongdoing, but he has been called before the commission, which is probing alleged dodgy donations given to a group of Liberal Party operatives from the right wing of the party who allegedly used donations for branch stacking purposes. So they're looking at whether there's been a breach of electoral laws. Where David Elliott feeds into this is to do with one of the people who is alleged to have given donations, and that is fugitive property developer Jean Nassif. The commission already hearing allegations that Nassif had an ulterior motive here, which was essentially to ruin the career of politicians like Elliott who were opposed to his developments. Now, David Elliott was from the centre-right faction of the party, which really was at a major rival with the right wing of the party, who David Elliott today suggested was a cult. And we've already heard evidence that this so-called group of operatives who called themselves the Reformers had created a smear
0: Julia,
3: sheet.
0: We'll get back to you in a moment. My apologies. We've got to go back to Swan's headquarters and we've got representatives from the AFLW.
4: We fully support these sanctions. I'm looking forward to celebrating these incredible women on Sunday in the SCG. I encourage everyone, all our fans, to turn up and support them because these bunch of women deserve it.
5: Thanks, Cole. And on behalf of the playing group, we also support the club in the sanctions that were handed down to the players. We are incredibly disappointed, as a lot of people are, with what's occurred at the beginning of this week. And we know that the actions of those five players are not a reflection of the broader club and the programs more broadly. But as I said, yeah, we're extremely disappointed and we're looking forward to hopefully showing our support for women in general on Sunday at our game at 12:30.
6: Colin, can you take me into the sacrifice, the work, and and the pride that you have in this women's team?
4: Oh, I think I'm pretty vocal in what I think of this team. They're an incredible bunch of women, absolutely top class in how they conduct themselves, how they go about their life and how they go about their sport. Like I said, they embody everything that is great about women in society, and my view on them is just pride, full of pride. The sacrifices they make day in, day out to improve themselves, both as footballers and as people, is something that I hugely respect. And I've just nothing but pride for this group of women.
7: Lucy, how tough has this week been for you, and how are you girls kind of banding together?

0: disappointed, as I said, and we've just allowed the space for players to express how they really feel, and then support one another where we can.
1: Lucy, I understand this has been a very hard time for you and your club and your teammates. Can you just talk to the fact whether you believe that there has been a cultural problem in the club amongst the management?
0: There's no doubt that the club has taken a reputational hit this week. And we'll do whatever we can as a club in both programs to make sure we build back the trust and respect of our members and fans and the community more broadly.
2: Lucy, obviously you spoke about the support externally, but clearly there's been a strong groundswell or a push for people to attend the women's game to really support them, and we've seen players from other AFLW teams post openly about that. What has that meant to you and the group this week?
0: Yeah, it's been really special for us as a group. This week was, you know, is supposed to be a really big day for our football club and the W program. So to be able to get that support and we feel it a lot. We've had a lot of messages through social media, and the best way that we can support us in this moment is get to the game on Sunday and hopefully break a record crowd that we once set a few years ago.
1: Colin, as a former player, can I ask you about the culture in the men's program? Is this something that you came across in your time as a player with the Swans?
3: To echo what Lucy said, it's at this moment in time, it just feels like we're at a place where we have taken a big hit. Probably not really in a position to talk about what happened before, because it's probably a separate issue, but at the minute we know we're in a position where we have to repair a lot. Our trust is broken within a lot of people, but as a club we are incredibly united. I've seen it in the W program coming across from the part of the men's. This is a united club. It always has been and it always will be. And I think we just need to stay united in this time, which we are.
2: Lucy, you've had conversations with Dean, Callum. Have any of those five players under scrutiny reached out to you or any other members of the AFLW playing group?
0: No, they haven't.
4: Lucy, you represent the club, but in light of everything that's happened this week, how are you feeling?
0: Yeah, there's no doubt. I think a lot of women in the community, we're all feeling the same. It's obviously an issue within the community that, you know, needs to be addressed, and I think this week it has been. I applaud the club and the way that they've handled it and respected us as a women's program and kept us informed and supported us really strongly, and again, the broader community as well. I think it's an important moment for all women to stand together and understand that all women deserve respect.
2: Colin, clearly the team had a fantastic win against Adelaide first up. A lot of momentum for that. How, as in your, I guess, really short tenure as a coach, how do you make sure this hasn't been a distraction for not only this week but the rest of the season?
3: Yeah, we had a good chat this morning as a group around football, and this is a wider football issue, but it was quite nice to talk about football and prepare these girls for what is going to be a huge game this weekend. And we touched on how they can be a beacon of light. They can be a beacon to every woman out there who, I guess, who wants to be them, and they're huge role models for so many women. I think that's what we're really leaning into this week is, as Luce mentioned, come and support the team and let them be the beacon of light. They deserve it. Rock up to the SCG and support them, because they deserve it more than anyone.
4: Lucy, do you feel like the club needs to do more to foster an environment of respect towards women?
0: No, for us as a W program, we're incredibly supported and have been for so many years as a W program. I think there's no doubt that as a women's program, the reason we've got so many fans and members supporting us is a large part of what the club has done for us as a program, and we certainly feel the support and know that we're well respected within the club, and we understand that the actions of those five players are not a reflection of the broader club.
2: Lucy, when you hear things about like a walkout from fans this weekend, how does that make you feel?
0: Yeah, I mean, I can appreciate why people would potentially do that, but as a club, we're staying united, and the best way is to get through is to support us at the moment. And as a club, we'll certainly be uniting as one on the weekend, and it's going to be a really special day for our football club. And we hope that we can, you know, get as many fans as possible there to both.
1: Lucy, when Callum was addressing the women, how did that go? How was he taking the questions were asked of him?
0: Yeah, he was quite remorseful on behalf of the men's program, and he's a really class human being, Millsy. The respect he has for us and the respect we have for him and the way he's handled himself this week is second to none, and we couldn't have asked more from him as a captain of the men's program, and we really appreciate him taking the time to wrap his arms around us as a football club.
1: Did the women ask questions of him?
0: No, we didn't.
5: Lucy, it's a big role being a captain of a 30

0: Club like this, how have you been going, you know, given this week yourself?
1: Yeah, it's no doubt it's been a big week, as it is for a lot of people within our football club, but yeah, we're all incredibly supported and doing what we can to try and best get through it as best we possibly can.
2: Can I just add to that point? Lucy is captain of this footy club, and we have an incredible amount of women in our footy club, and I think someone like Lucy who can lead our footy club epitomises what that is. And in the wider club, we have a lot of females in our club who are doing an incredible job, and everyone is hurting and everyone is disappointed, but for our wider club, I think everyone is just a general sense of disappointment, but Lucy is doing a fantastic job, and as a club and as a program, we could not be prouder of how she's led this through this period.
3: Colin, a couple more, please.
4: Lucy, obviously there's been talk probably Wednesday and today about the players involved potentially being brought back to the club and reintegrated. How do you think the women's group would feel about that?
1: Yeah, we haven't discussed anything of that at the minute. We've just sort of been taking the emotions as they come day by day, and we know that the club will work through that with us when the time is right and when the time comes. But for the time being, there's been no discussion around that.
4: And it's something you'd like to have input?
1: Absolutely, yes.
5: Is it split? Is there a bit of a divide now between you and the men? Has it brought you guys together more? Does it feel stronger than ever?
1: Yeah, Colin mentioned it before, we're absolutely united. You know, as I said earlier, the actions of the five men are not a reflection of the club, and the boys that have been here throughout the week have been absolutely incredible towards us as the W program. You know, we had a breathwork session together this morning, we've had a club barbecue together. It's really united us as groups, and yeah, we really, really appreciate that.
0: Colin, Lucy, what would it mean to both of you to have the biggest crowd on a historic fixture, given what's happened, but also the work that's gone into this club? But what would it mean to you both as key members of this programme?
2: Oh, I think, well, for me, it's never about me as a coach. I just want the best for these girls and these women. And I think for us as a club to break a record like that, in such a tough week and disappointing week for the club, would be incredible. But I think it would lift everyone, every woman, I think, in New South Wales, Sydney, probably nationwide. It would lift them. So to show support, come out in your numbers and support these incredible women, I think that's what we're all after, and I hope we can get there.
6: Despite the week's events, how is the team feeling ahead of the historic game on Sunday?
1: Yeah, we're really excited. It's been a really long build-up for the club, you know, prior to anything that's occurred this week, and it's going to be a really special day for us. I strongly believe that we've deserved this opportunity to play on the SCG. We obviously have played there in our first year, and that was a special moment, so to be able to come back and play at the SCG, and hopefully what is really a big crowd, is going to be really exciting. The group are pumped.
7: Thanks, guys. Really appreciate it.
8: Thank you. Thanks, guys.
9: Let's get some more now on the drama around the Swans. But it's more than that. It's the cultural issues for our society. With me, I'm delighted to say I'm joined by Chanel Kontos. She's founder and CEO of Teach Us Consent. Chanel, you'd be known to many of our viewers, the wonderful work that you've done to build consent education, consent awareness in our society. We've got the Swans drama. You've got various schools caught up in disgraceful episodes in the last couple of weeks. Where are we going wrong?
10: Oh, it's so hard. It's so disheartening, isn't it? I feel like it keeps happening. And I should also point out that we're all talking about it this week because there's kind of been one after the other high profile cases that have really got the media's attention this week, except this is happening all over our country at all different times and all different institutions. But I do think what's interesting about the kind of three biggest high-profile allegations against multiple men that are happening this week is that they are all associated with institutions that are all-male environments. And that is something that is not unique to Australia, of course, but Australia's school system and this kind of, like, artificial grouping of just men is a rare situation. And I think in those situations, certain behaviours and acts and a culture can be celebrated and rewarded in terms of how men bond with each other and social acts. And in these situations, I think group mentality and group loyalty can override personal integrity, and that's part of a problem here, I think, where, you know, it's a very slippery slope from bystander to participant.
9: When you've raised awareness about the consent question, the amount of testimonies that you received was extraordinary. So that goes to that point you made. It is happening.
10: Yeah.
9: Around the nation.
10: Yeah, and from all different schools and from all different socioeconomic backgrounds and states. And it was a very variety collection of testimonies. And I think that at the time when I launched Teach Us Consent 5 years ago, I truly believed that consent education was one of the best things we could have done to prevent this kind of like normalized teen-on-teen perpetrated sexual violence. However, fast forward 5 years, I think there are a lot of other factors that are contributing to that, particularly for young men and teenage boys. And those include algorithms that we know are predatory in nature and are taking young boys and men down rabbit holes that aren't serving them or their mental health or their self-confidence, and then also their relationships with others, and also widespread access to explicit pornography.
9: Do you think that it's, we call it toxic masculinity, various individuals online with terrible messages for young men. Is that what you're talking about? Is that exacerbating these cultural
10: I think
9: problems?
10: It's part of it, yeah. I think toxic masculinity is obviously a very contested term, and I want to say that I'm that term with full care and love for young boys, because toxic masculinity actually first and foremost hurts and oppresses boys and men themselves. It tells them a very strict set of rules about how they have to act and how they have to be, and if they're not that, then they're not good enough. And that pressure and expectations put on the self is what leads to externalizing the harm onto other people and others. And I do think there is a lot of messaging online telling young boys that they should be rich and they should be tall and they should be really ripped, and they should be engaging in sexual acts frequently with many different women. And that's stressful, and that's a lot. And it's saying if you're not these things, then you're not good enough, or you're not going to achieve these things. And I think that it's also coming. A lot of the influencers or manfluencers who preach those sorts of values often also have a lot of misogynistic things to say.
9: They do indeed. And tell me, what have you made of the way the Swans, the Sydney Swans scandal has been discussed? Because I've had colleagues of mine say they find it inexplicable that we're prioritising the fact that it's final season when it's some young women that should be prioritised. What's your assessment?
10: I think we definitely shouldn't be thinking about the result for the club or, you know, the finals game or anything like that. Again, we should be thinking about the women who are at the centre of these allegations and how they may be feeling. And also for all the women and men who have been victim of sexual violence, who are seeing this commentary and thinking, oh, I'm not going to talk about this, or I should be ashamed about this, or I'm not going to, you know, seek support from my community because they care more about the finals result than individual humans. So I think that needs to... but I think it's a for those people, it's probably a really, really important event, the finals game. And I guess maybe that's a very small consequence to pay for behaviour, not saying that the alleged act occurred, but behaviour that led up to it, at least, that we know happened.
9: Yes, indeed. And finally, can I ask you, given your commitment to the consent question, which, to be honest, I think has to be a fundamental pillar to anything that we do as a society to build greater awareness of how respect for women is so... It should be fundamental to every young boy and their worldview. Are you still committed to that as one of the key building blocks to a better society?
10: It's a good question, and of course I think an understanding of consent is absolutely key, but I also think there are broader and more structural things we need to be addressing. Gambling reform, understanding the link between alcohol and sexual, family and domestic violence, access to pornography, predatory algorithms, restorative justice options so that we can have true justice and enable prevention in a meaningful way. So it is just one part of the puzzle, but I am still committed to that part of the puzzle.
9: Good on you. Well, thank you for coming in, for making the time, and thank you for everything you do in this space as well.
10: Thank you so much.
9: Chanel Kontos, founder and CEO of Teach Us Consent. Let's bring in parliamentarian now, Helen Haynes, the member for Indi. Helen, what an impressive young Australian Chanel is. I do want to start on this issue with you, though. What you've made of this Swan scandal, the drama, the devastation, really, that it's wrought for so many at the very centre of it, the young women concerned.
11: Well, Kieran, thank you to Chanel. She so eloquently described the problems. She so eloquently showed us in her commentary just now about the multifactorial pieces in this puzzle, which results in such horrendous outcomes for so many women. We know this year in Australia alone, 45 women have died as a result of family and domestic violence, and goodness knows how many women have been exposed to assault and other harms. And I think what we've seen this week with the high profile cases before us really shines a light again that this is a widespread issue. It's a widespread cultural issue. And really, at the end of the day, Kieran, a bunch of fellas going out for a good night, for a celebration, that should never end with a woman having to seek help from police.
9: Yes, indeed. It's heartbreaking in many different levels, but most notably for that personal trauma, which is at the centre of it, of these allegations. Helen Haynes, can I ask you about a few different issues this week? I know that you introduced a bill when it comes, and something that you and I have been talking about for months now, on the universal mobile obligation. Where is this at? Can you bring that our viewers up to speed? Because we've got many viewers who live in regional areas, often who do complain to us and to authorities about the lack of coverage they get. What have you proposed this week via legislation?
11: Well, what we've been waiting for, Kieran, is for the government to debate its Universal Outdoor Mobile Obligation Bill, which essentially is legislation to ensure that there is a law that ensures that right across Australia, rural, regional Australians, people anywhere they go, can undertake a mobile phone call or message when they're outdoors. It's to modernise our Telecommunications Act. Now, this has been on the notice paper for almost a year. It's a piece of legislation without controversy, quite frankly. You and I have talked long and hard about this because I think that we need to enshrine into law not only what's in that legislation, but to make sure that we have temporary disaster roaming when we're struck by bushfire or flood. Another element to that bill that I'd like to see improved is fault rectification times. In the bush, we know that if our telecommunications go down, it will take much longer for those to be repaired than if the same thing happened in the city. And, of course, most recently we had the nationwide Telstra outage, which caused mayhem. So I was perplexed as to why the government have been going slow-mo on UOMO, as I said in my question to the minister this week.
9: Indeed. Well, it's good to see that you are pushing that. I think that it's going to have a lot of support right across the country when it finally is delivered. And I think the companies concerned, Helen, will get some credit if they provide and extend whatever services they can and relax some of their own restrictions at a corporate level.
11: Yeah, well, absolutely. And unfortunately, Kieran, we need laws to make them do it. And I think if you just leave it up to the telecommunications company, they will go slow. Yeah. That's not necessarily for them a commercial imperative to do this work, but this is fundamental, essential infrastructure that every Australian needs. Mm. And it's not just for a casual conversation. Let's be clear about that. This is a life and death existential. And, of course, it's fundamental for our productivity and our business activities in rural and regional Australia.
9: Not a regular week in Parliament in terms of how much legislation was passed. It was some really big bills, quite a productive week for the government mid-term, both the coalition coming on board with some bipartisan agreements when it comes to the NDIS overhaul and other matters. Do you think that it was a rare week, but is it because of where we are in the electoral cycle that it enables more agreement? Because I can't see that happening 3 months or 6 months out from an election, but there were some big bills that went through this week.
11: Oh, you're absolutely right. Consequential bills, and let's start with the gambling bills, Kieran. And, you know, I think this was a big disappointment for everyday Australians right across the nation. Never have I been in a position where a bill of such consequence has such social license. Australians at around a rate of 84% wanted to see a total ban on gambling advertising. Well, the government and the coalition did not deliver that. They delivered partial ban, a complex labyrinth of laws with so many loopholes. I'm not sure how it's ever going to get the traction and the outcome that we're seeking. And the outcome we're seeking is that vulnerable Australians are not trapped in this cycle of despair with an addiction to gambling, fueled by the greed of gambling companies and indeed some of our sporting codes and indeed the media too, who rely on gambling advertising. And further to that, it's about the harm that is there, drawing in our young people through harmful advertising targeted at them. So the government have gone part way. They haven't gone the whole way. The simplest thing to do would have been to follow the recommendations of the Murphy Report. They and the coalition, and indeed One Nation, chose not to do that when the nation begged them to do it. I think on NDIS, we have another massive piece of legislation with real consequences for people living with a disability and their families. Let's see how this rolls out. Again, there was social license to reform the NDIS, no question about that.
9: Yeah.
11: But I'm left with very serious concerns about those people who will be coming off the NDIS and what supports will be there for them.
9: Yeah, it's a good question, but the sustainability, it matters too, doesn't it? You've got to make it sustainable.
11: Yes, there's no question about that. And I think everyday people understand that. I think there's enormous support for the NDIS in this country. We are a compassionate nation. We all have people in our families and friends and communities that we want to support when they have a disability. We need to do it in a sustainable way, but we need to make sure that in changing and reforming that we don't let people fall behind.
9: Thank you, Helen Haynes, member for NDI. We'll talk to you soon.
11: Thanks very much, Kieran. Bye-bye now.
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12: Showers and a further few storms will continue tracking northwards through the country. But for Sydney, that shower risk has since eased. So we're looking at a mainly dry day ahead, a top of 23 degrees, 24 there for Brisbane, 33 up towards Darwin, and a warm day ahead for Perth as well. So we're looking at temperatures around 5 degrees above average as those showers further north continue to target the northwest of WA. Adelaide and Melbourne should be seeing a good deal of dry weather, but just the chance of the odd light shower. Meanwhile, for Hobart, blustery showers are a possibility, but turning windier into your Saturday. For more details on the weather, join us over on News 24 Weather, Channel 601.
9: Stay with us this Friday. We're standing by for a news conference. Federal Police will deliver in the next 5 minutes, will be to the Commissioner. This is after the Federal Police uncovered a dual Russian-Australian citizen and charged that individual with attempting to engage in intentional foreign interference. That's next.
13: News 24 will be back after this short break.

0: The Sydney Swans culture and leadership called into question after the coach and captain front the media as the scandal continues.
1: Take full responsibility and we are deeply sorry.
2: One thing that we do know is our culture has taken a hit.
0: The New South Wales Police Commissioner and Premier apologise after the family of the missing bushwalker Lily Hooper was mistakenly told she was alive.
3: Tragically, her condition was miscommunicated, and for that I apologise.
0: After 6 weeks of deflecting, the Prime Minister admits it was an error to appear on the now infamous Bush Deep podcast.
4: Of course, if I had my time again, which you don't, then I wouldn't have done that podcast.
5: Live with Kieran Gilbert, this is Newsday.
0: The Sydney Swans coach and team captain have apologised for the alleged sexual assault engulfing the club and the code, the AFL. Senior reporter Matt Taylor has been at Swans HQ for us all day. And Matt, we've heard from the Swans AFLW coach and captain as well ahead of a big few days for them.
6: Exactly right, Kieran. We'll bring you some of their comments in a moment, but worth recapping the statements that we got out of the Sydney Swans captain and also coach a little bit earlier on, apologising unreservedly for the turmoil that the club has been thrown into over the last week and saying that at the moment their thoughts are with the alleged victims of that alleged sexual assault, which took place in a Melbourne hotel in the early hours of Monday morning. This was the coach, Dean Cox, speaking earlier.
2: A culture isn't perfect. One thing that we do know is our culture has taken a hit. The thing you need to understand about a culture is how you respond and the actions you take following being hit. We're going to work through and as hard as we possibly can to get the trust back from the community.
6: Now, the coach and captain were flanked by senior other players of the team, apart from those five that we know that were stood down earlier on this week. The CEO, Matthew Pavlich, was also there. And the Swans captain really apologising to women, not only the AFLW team, but staff and the community more broadly.
1: I firstly want to apologise to the AFLW players, our female staff and the women in our lives, our partners, mothers, sisters, and all women within the community. We take these allegations extremely seriously, and we hope the women involved are getting all the support they deserve. We're really disappointed of the actions of these five players, and as a playing group, we fully support the club's decision on the sanctions handed down. We take full responsibility, and we are deeply sorry.
6: There had been some fresh reporting this morning that more than five players from the Sydney Swans had been in that hotel room where the alleged sexual assault took place in the early hours of Monday morning. At that media conference earlier, the coach and also the captain refused to answer questions about that, but have since released a statement saying that those are untrue. Some of that statement reads that the Sydney Swans can confirm that all investigations carried out by the club have consistently indicated that the only representative from the club in the room central to the police investigation were those five players that have been stood down. We'd like to take this opportunity to condemn some of the misinformation being reported and are considering our legal position on those matters. Now, we've also heard from a lawyer of one of the alleged victims, one of those alleged victims speaking out saying that they're seeking justice, but this lawyer is saying that some of the allegations to emerge from that hotel room are disgusting. This is what he had to say.
7: These women were subjected to the most disgusting actions and behaviour I have ever heard about in my 28 years as a lawyer. They're suffering severe stress and anxiety. They're actually fearing for their life at the moment.
6: And just a short time ago, we did hear from the coach and also captain of the Swans AFL W team here saying that they stand behind the actions of the club and that a few rogue individuals essentially won't spoil the strong, close-knit community here at the City Swans. It's a big weekend. Of course, we have that historic doubleheader, and players and coaches are encouraging people to come out and support the Swans despite what's happened over the last week. This was the AFLW captain Lucy McAvoy.
8: We're extremely disappointed with what's occurred at the beginning of the week. We've had some really open conversations as a group this week and with the club more broadly, and we've felt the support both internally and externally as well. And girls are working through their emotions as they see fit for themselves personally, and we wrap our arms around everyone.
6: So that's the latest here from another busy day down at Swans HQ. Kieran, back to you.
0: Matt, appreciate the update. A week of harrowing allegations relating to sexual violence has rocked the nation. Political and community leaders facing all too familiar questions about how to combat the scourge. Political correspondent Cameron Redden has more.
9: The Prime Minister has called a special national cabinet meeting for next week where state and territory leaders will renew their efforts to combat violence against women. Work is underway to develop a second national action plan 4 years after the first. It aims to change behaviours, improve support for victims, and ultimately end all violence against women and children within a generation.
4: Every woman and every girl has the right to feel safe in any environment.
9: A task becoming significantly harder with the spread of misogynistic content online. The New South Wales Premier Chris Minns questioning the effectiveness of Labor's landmark social media ban for under 16s.
10: The intent of it is good. I don't think it's perfect.
9: Police in his state have charged three Sydney teenagers, including two from St Gregory's College, with sexually assaulting a 17-year-old girl, while in a separate incident, three other students from the prestigious Scots College have been charged with assaulting a 14-year-old girl in an eastern suburbs alleyway.
10: I don't know if it's related to these two cases, but we just have to be vigilant about it in our community because it's not the kind of society I want to live in.
9: Sydney Swans coach Dean Cox, whose club has suspended five players over a sexual assault investigation, says role models must do better.
11: We all have women in our lives we deeply love, and I apologise to them, along with the women in the community, for the actions of the players.
9: According to the latest figures, more than one in five Australian women have experienced sexual violence after their 15th birthday. National Cabinet will discuss its response on Wednesday.
0: Cameron Redden reporting there. And as several high-profile alleged incidents of violence against women are put in the spotlight, lawmakers and inaction on the issue, the founder and chief executive of the foundation Teach Us Consent, Chanel Kontos, she spoke to us about the attitudes of young men towards women.
12: They are all associated with institutions that are all-male environments. And that is something that is not unique to Australia, of course, but Australia's school system and this kind of like artificial grouping of just men is a rare situation. And I think in those situations, certain behaviours and acts and a culture can be celebrated and rewarded in terms of how men bond with each other and social acts. And in these situations, I think group mentality and group loyalty can override personal integrity, and that's part of a problem here, I think, where, you know, it's a very slippery slope from bystander to participant.
0: Chanel Kontos there on News 24. Let's go live to the Federal Police Commissioner, Chrissy Barrett. This is on the charging of a dual Russian-Australian national accused of attempting foreign interference.
13: Search warrants that we've undertaken in the last couple of days, and of course our inquiries are ongoing. This is a very complex investigation. As I mentioned in my statement, there is a number of devices that have been seized and they will now need to be forensically examined. So there's still a lot of work to go on this investigation to determine the full picture. At this stage we are confident of the allegations and we're in a position to charge this individual, but those investigations remain ongoing.
14: Have Ukrainian authorities been engaged on this in any way? If so, when were they? And is it possible that Ukraine might get to prosecute this individual?
13: So first part of your question, we have been engaged with numerous domestic and international partners, so I can confirm engagement across various partners there, and it would be a matter for Ukraine then as to whether they were going to commence any prosecutions in the Ukraine.
15: Commissioner, this 27-year-old, I understand he was Russian-born. Do you allege that he was recruited by Russia, or did he volunteer his services?
13: That will form part of our ongoing investigations. As I said, there is a long way to go here. We've got a lot of devices we need to examine. We've got other people we need to talk to. We've got other information that we need to work through. So that will, of course, be part of our ongoing investigation.
15: How long has he been in Australia?
13: Again, this is all part of our ongoing investigation, so not something that that I can share with you today. Sure. So, as I said, part of ongoing investigations, so not something that I can talk to today. Again, I'm not going to go into those details.
16: Does the AFP or does the legislation she was charged under have jurisdiction for acts he committed in Ukraine, or is it just acts he committed in Australia?
13: So the legislation is complex. The way we've been able to charge and use this legislation is he's an Australian citizen. So there is extended jurisdiction to these offences under this particular offence under the foreign interference legislation. Also, we allege that some of the offending was conducted from Australia as well as offshore. So this is how we've been able to use this piece of legislation to charge him with this offence.
14: Is there any expectation that there may maybe further arrests related to this case, or is it simply focused on one individual?
13: So again, I would say a long way to go in the investigation. I've mentioned that there were numerous search warrants that have been executed over the last few days. So, you know, it is a possibility that there could be further arrests. We've got a long way to go. And as I keep saying, these are very complex investigations.
14: Commissioner, the damage to Ukraine here is obvious. The damage to Australia is probably a little less obvious. Could you be explicit for us as to how our country is harmed by the alleged crime here?
13: So the first thing I would say to that is, of course, we don't want Australia to become a safe haven for people who are undertaking foreign interference on behalf of other countries. So this sends a very strong message that the Counter Foreign Interference Task Force, which is led by the AFP and ASIO, has all of the skills and the capabilities to be able to identify, disrupt and take prosecution action when we see that there are individuals in our country who are undertaking foreign interference acts on behalf of other countries.
15: Commissioner, is there any evidence that this 27-year-old is at all connected to Kira and Igor Korolev?
13: At this point in time, there is nothing to suggest that there's a connection there.
17: Commissioner, when did the AFP become aware that an Australian citizen had trained with Russian militants, and at what point did the AFP become aware that he had joined the Ukraine?
13: So we started our AFP operation, Operation Woodcreeper, in June of this year. There was some work undertaken prior to it becoming a criminal investigation in the AFP, which for various reasons I can't go into today, but a criminal investigation commenced in June. So we have taken very swift action for something that is, as I keep saying, a very complex investigation.
18: Did that traveller to Russia and Ukraine, did that raise any alarm bells or any concern at the time when that travel occurred for the AFP?
13: So again, part of our ongoing investigation, we know the travel dates, but it is quite difficult for me to go into detail in terms of what happened before the criminal investigation started, just due to a range of sensitivities.
19: Does the AFP track the individuals who are going to Russia and believed to be going over to join the military over there?
13: So there's a range of agencies that have roles and responsibilities in relation to this, in relation to your question. And again, I'm not going to go into specifics about what sort of led up to our criminal investigation commencing.
20: Commissioner, what's changed about the way that the AFP works with other agencies since you came into the role in terms of the travel of dual citizens, given that you've noted kind of a shift to defend Australia's security
13: Yes, yeah, so that's an updated mission from me coming in as the Commissioner in October last year, and it really reflects, I guess, the threat environment that we're working in and that we're subject to and experiencing in Australia and indeed, you know, across like-minded countries. The Director General of ASIO has been on the record numerous times speaking about the national security threats to this country, including espionage and foreign interference, and that there are a number of countries and state actors who are looking to target Australia and Australians as part of that. So the focus on national security, the AFP being a national security agency, it really does reflect the threat environment and where we need to be as the AFP to keep our country and our communities safe.
15: Do you know whether this fellow has received any military training in Australia? And further to that point, do you know what sort of training he got in Russia?
13: There is nothing to suggest that he received any military training in Australia. And in terms of the training that he undertook in Russia, again, part of ongoing investigations, but also very mindful that the matter is now before court. So not something that I'm willing to go into detail about.
15: What's his training here? Is he an IT specialist? What does he do? Paint a picture for us of the 27-year-old.
13: So most recently, his employment status, we believe he's been unemployed, but I can confirm that there is no risk of him having worked for an Australian government agency that would pose a risk to Australia.
15: Has he been employed in Australia?
13: Again, part of ongoing investigations and part of, you know, a lot of the work that's been done in the lead up to this matter and for us to put it before court.
16: What's the difference between foreign interference and espionage? Because you said those are two areas you look at, and the charges as they're laid out here sound very much like espionage, but not interfering in Australian domestic politics, for example. So why do you choose to charge him with foreign interference as opposed to just being a spy? And then the second question is, it says in the statement that he communicated with individuals he believed were linked to Russian intelligence. Do you know they were linked to Russian intelligence, or is it just he thought they might have been?
13: So the answer to both of your questions sits with the complexity of the way.
0: That's the Federal Police Commissioner there. Extraordinary allegations made. A 27-year-old dual national, Russian-Australian, allegedly had military training in Russia, came back to Australia, then embedded himself in Ukrainian forces, obtaining information allegedly and then passing it back on to the Russians. Extraordinary story. I'll have the Ukrainian ambassador with me. He's joining me in about 10 minutes from now. Vasyl Maroshnichenko will be live for his thoughts on that story. In the meantime, we've had a developing situation in New South Wales politics and the ICAC inquiry. The former Perrottet government minister, David Elliott, has called on New South Wales political parties to get more serious about probity checks while speaking at that corruption inquiry into alleged dodgy donations. Our New South Wales political reporter, Julia Bradley, is covering the story. Julia, what have we heard today?
3: Well, Kieran, we saw a very fired up David Elliott as he faced this ICAC probe today. He's not accused of any wrongdoing, but he is helpful to the commission as they look at these possible breaches of electoral laws. Now, the commission is, as you say, probing alleged dodgy donations given to a group of right-wing factional operatives in the state Liberal Party who call themselves the Reformers. The allegation is that they used that funding for branch stacking purposes, so to strengthen the right wing of the party. And where David Elliott falls into this is through one of the alleged donors, which is fugitive property developer Jean Nassif. The commission already hearing allegations that Nassif had an ulterior motive here, which was to get rid of David Elliott because he was opposed to his developments. Now, David Elliott was from the centre-right of the Liberal Party, which really was at war with the right faction, which he's today described as a cult. The commission already hearing from the commission witnesses that there was a shit sheet that the Reformers were asked to draft on Elliott to smear him.
21: Did you ever become aware that there was something called a shit sheet or a dirt sheet or so, apart from what's emerging in this inquiry that was being circulated?
22: I've only heard about the infamous shit sheet since this inquiry started, yeah.
21: Did you become aware that there were false allegations being aired that you had, that you'd had an affair?
22: Yes.
21: Okay. And so you knew about that?
22: I knew about that. I just didn't realise it was all being catalogued on a shit sheet.
3: But Kieran Elliott has claimed that when he opposed one of Nassif's developments, that Nassif essentially went nuts, confronting one of his chief of staff representatives at the time, Tanya Raful, and suggesting that they had this image of David Elliott showing him firing an illegal gun. He claims that Nassif sent a private investigator to his house and confronted him on several occasions.
21: You said something like, it was after the Cherry Book proposal got knocked back that Mr. Nassif went nuts?
22: Yeah.
21: Is this the sort of thing you're talking about?
22: Yeah. Private investigators, death threats. I'm not saying that he was responsible for it, but it was just a coincidence. I don't think it was a coincidence. And on two occasions, he tracked me down in public places.
3: Elliott claiming there was a significant branch stacking operation going on in the Hillshire Council area.
22: By this time, it was all becoming evident to me that there were some that a cult had taken over the Liberal Party, and particularly that electorate in the Opus Dei faction, the religious right, that they had been fervent. They wouldn't even respond to invitations for me to come to Christmas drinks. They were just completely oblivious to my service.
3: At an impromptu press conference, David Elliott saying he's planning to launch legal action against people who smeared him.
1: This is worse than what I expected. It's certainly more widespread than what I expected. There are names that are being used that I had absolutely no idea. But clearly more reform is needed. How is it that we're getting these people are still getting through pre-selections? How is it the probity checks aren't being made? And it's not just the Labor Party now. We've seen it the Liberal Party, and they're just as bad.
0: Julia, the head of the Catholic Schools New South Wales has been sacked for now after appearing at ICAC.
3: We learned about this as the day of the inquiry today commenced. Dallas McInerney, he was the CEO of Catholic Schools New South Wales. He's given evidence for several days already. And on the final day of his evidence, Kieran, we heard Dallas McInerney say that he'd wiped several of his work-issued devices that ICAC was hoping to take a look at. So that greatly angered the council assisting. He's given a statement to the Sydney Morning Herald saying, when the inquiry started, I said I would privilege the position of the company before my own. That's why I stood aside. And Catholic Schools New South Wales noting that the inquiry was of deep concern. So the inquiry back as of Monday, Kieran.
0: Hey there at ICAC. Let's return now to this story from the Federal Police. Big news. Claims of foreign interference, allegations, charges now being laid and the man facing court. We had the Federal Police Commissioner detail some of the information.
13: In October 2024, the man travelled to Russia and allegedly undertook military-style training before returning to Australia in December 2024. Investigators will allege the man then travelled to Ukraine in May 2025, where he joined the Ukrainian Armed Forces, gaining access to information relating to military personnel, units, and locations. It is alleged he later provided or attempted to provide information obtained in Ukraine to individuals he believed were acting on behalf of Russian intelligence services.
0: Joining me live now is national security expert, adjunct professor at the Uni of WA, Jennifer Parker. Jen, thanks for your time. This is quite an elaborate attempt at espionage upon the Ukrainian forces via Australia after training allegedly in Russia.
2: Yeah, absolutely. A really interesting development. And I guess it kind of goes to re-emphasise that Australia, of course, is a target of foreign interference and espionage, as Mike Burgess consistently tells us now. But we're also a target because of our relationships with other countries and can be used as a vehicle, as it looks like in this place, in this circumstance, to access information from other countries, because Australians are often trusted. So it just goes to show how interconnected the Euro-Atlantic, the wars in Europe, what's happening in Indo-Pacifica, but also how this world is changing and we're seeing this foreign interference and this espionage targeting Australia and our partners and allies.
0: I'm going to be joined by the ambassador very shortly, Vasyl Miroshnichenko, to get his thoughts on this. Jen, I do want to ask you, though, you were involved in a debate last night about AUKUS, and you were making and do make the case regularly with me and others as well for AUKUS. What was your message last night at that Lowy Institute debate in favour of?
2: Look, I think in terms of, look, certainly in favour of Australia acquiring nuclear-powered submarines, there's kind of three key points I made. One is about how the world is changing. And this foreign interference example here is just one example. You know, the fact is there is more state-on-state conflict, well, certainly was in 2024, than any other time in our history. And what that means, any other time since World War II, and what that means is Australia needs to bolster its defence capability. The second point I make is Australia is a maritime nation. So the threat to Australia is not a threat of invasion, but it is a threat of coercion through the maritime domain, stopping our fuel, our fertiliser, all of those other critical things. And so that means we need to have a strong maritime capability. Nuclear-powered submarines, which are fast, have long endurance, harder to detect, are a key part of that. The third thing I kind of address is a lot of people talk about AUKUS and they say it is more dependence on the US. Actually, it is about less dependence on the US because it gives us a more potent capability and it gives us our own submarine industrial base. So that's my three key points.
0: Yeah, and that point about Australia, the Deputy Prime Minister calls it projection or impactful projection is the way he puts it. Maybe a bit clunky, the terminology, but basically making the same point that you make. We're a maritime nation. We rely on those maritime routes staying open.
2: Yeah, absolutely. And throughout our history, we've actually always known this, but the way that we've solved this problem is by relying on allies to do that job for us. And what we're saying through our new strategy of being able to project maritime power through the maritime domain is we need to be able to do more of that ourselves. And certainly that is a lesson that we learnt during World War II when Singapore fell and we realised the Royal Navy wasn't coming to our rescue. So I think that this is a key part. A lot of Australians think, why can't we just buy drones and missiles, protect the coast, just like what Ukraine has done around the Black Sea or Iran is doing in the Strait of Hormuz? The reason why is we have the third largest maritime domain in the world, and we are so dependent on maritime trade that you don't need to invade Australia. You don't need to lob a missile at Australia. All you need to do is intercept that trade, and Australia would have to capitulate.
0: Jen, before you go, we saw this week the President of the United States pull back somewhat from the regular military exercises with South Korea, saying, expressing his admiration for Kim Jong-un along the way. What do you think Seoul would be thinking, Tokyo, Taipei, others in the region when they see that?
2: Look, I think that both Tokyo and Seoul would not be surprised that the US president intends to make overtures to Kim Jong-un. Certainly, this was a key theme of his first term. And we do see as a key theme of first and second terms that he's asking South Korea to do more in their own defence. So those two things wouldn't be a surprise. I think the nature in which he communicates this, this tweet that clearly was not socialised, one, with the American military planners in South Korea, or two, with the South Koreans. So that last minute thinking, this not consulting, I think that would be a concern and a lack of, it would develop or influence a lack of trust with the US. And that's something Australia needs to pay attention to as well. Alliances are as much about reassurance and consistency as they are about equal contributions.
0: Indeed. And yeah, that's true. Maritime and national security expert Jennifer Parker from the Uni of WA, among many other hats that you wear, Jen. Thanks so much. Appreciate you making the time today. The New South Wales Premier Chris Minns says he will personally apologise to the family of Lily Hooper after her discovery was incorrectly reported. The 18-year-old's body was found at the Natai National Park after an eight-day search.
5: A miscommunication in the most terrible set of circumstances when rescuers found the body believed to be that of missing hiker Lily Hooper. It was initially reported she was found alive. The police commissioner and premier apologising for the error.
7: I'm also absolutely devastated and profoundly sorry that anything I said may have added to the grief that that family has gone through. I'm profoundly sorry that
8: yesterday's miscommunication, as tragic as it was not born out of ill will.
5: Police say the remote location and difficult terrain, along with the number of agencies involved in the search, contributed to a breakdown in communication.
4: In terms of any application of any code is part of the inquiries, and as is any of the subsequent difficulties in terms of reconfirming that communication and the situation at the time, given the ruggedness of the terrain.
5: Premier Chris Minns was informed of what was believed to be the best possible outcome, interrupting budget estimates on Thursday before correcting himself moments later.
6: Who was it that contacted you?
7: I understand your interest, but I'm not going to single out an individual or a person. We'll do everything we can to ensure that there are strong protocols in place when it comes to informing government agencies, the family and the media about the latest up-to-date accurate information.
5: 18-year-old Lily Hooper, an experienced hiker, left her home in southwest Sydney on August 12. Her car was found near the Bonampic walking trail. The cause of her death is yet to be determined and the matter will be referred to the coroner.
7: Lily was a fantastic person. She was doing what you'd want of every young person, and that is getting out in the community, getting out in nature, seeing the beauty and the best parts of the Australian outback. We want to encourage more of it, not less of it.
5: Crystal Wu, News 24, Sydney.
0: Coming up next, I'll be joined live by Ukraine's ambassador on this latest espionage story and claims by the Federal Police, plus the deadly strikes in Kyiv overnight.
8: News 24 will be back after this short break.

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1: Welcome back to the program. Let's bring in now Ukraine's ambassador to Australia, Vasyl Moroshnichenko, a regular on this program. It's good to have you on today, Vasyl, and on a day when it's very timely that we do have you to speak to our viewers. We've had the federal police charge a 27-year-old facing court in Brisbane, accused of foreign interference, seeking to pass on information about Ukrainian military to Russian intelligence. Have a look at the commissioner speaking before.
2: In October 2024, the man travelled to Russia and allegedly undertook military-style training before returning to Australia in December 2024. Investigators will allege the man then travelled to Ukraine in May 2025, where he joined the Ukrainian Armed Forces, gaining access to information relating to military personnel, units, and locations. It is alleged he later provided or attempted to provide information obtained in Ukraine to individuals he believed were acting on behalf of Russian intelligence services.
1: Ambassador, what is your reaction to that story today?
3: I don't have any additional details except for what I've just heard on television, but certainly I look forward to working with the AFP if any support is needed. I will be pleased to facilitate their contact with their counterpart in Kyiv, unless they haven't yet established it. And it's important for this case to be properly investigated. But again, what we are seeing, it's war, and Russia has been waging this war for over 4 years. So apparently Ukraine is a target for Russian intelligence, and they're trying to get information in any possible way. So I'm not surprised about this story.
1: You're not surprised by it. It is elaborate, though, isn't it? An elaborate attempt to try and make that incursion allegedly into the Ukrainian military. Is this the first you've heard of it today?
3: Well, it's the first time I've heard about it. Just before stepping into this studio, I saw a heads up just several minutes ago. But again, it's a standard practice for AFP to take it, and you know, they've been watching the suspect. Now they made a public statement, and I understand they are probably cooperating already with the Ukrainian counterpart. If not yet, I will be happy to assist. But definitely, Russians are trying to get any information they can about the details, and especially of somebody who's spent some time with the Ukrainian military, there is lots of useful information that would be of value. But it's just a standard tricks that Russians are doing. But what's most important is to see what actually Russians are doing in Australia overall, and what are their activities and how that could be a threat to Australian security.
1: It is potentially, as you say, a damaging effort of foreign interference. If that person was able to serve for a long time, obviously that's not happened. But if they were able to pass on that sort of intelligence, which the allegations suggest they were trying to do, to Russian military and intelligence, that could have been potentially devastating over the longer term.
3: For Ukraine, for sure. And that's where Ukrainian security is under threat. In this particular case, we don't see any threat to the Australian security, so to say. That was nothing about... But you never know of who else might be operating on the ground here and what kind of information is being collected. Definitely, we see the connection between Russia's war in Ukraine and connection to whatever is happening here in the Indo-Pacific. Mm. And also, if you look at some of the statements that President Putin has made about AUKUS, about his view on Australia recently when he was visiting those occupied islands in northern Japan. That's clearly Russia is seeing Australia

0: as an enemy.
1: What? Yeah, in, there's no doubt through our solidarity with Ukraine, I think that's been the case for some time. Other cases of espionage that we've seen as well in recent years. Yesterday, we're talking about this grey zone war. Overnight, the kinetic war was very much on display in Kyiv. There were several people killed.
0: Devastating attack last night. Over 15 people were killed. Over 40 have been wounded. Lots of residential buildings were destroyed. And now it's happening almost every other day that Ukrainians are experiencing this brutal attacks. I just got back from Kyiv last week. I spent there over 3 weeks, and I've seen those attacks. I know how terrifying it is and how people are feeling about it. But Russians are trying to escalate at the moment. They're trying to make life in Kyiv unlivable, as well as in many other cities.
1: Yes, and in terms of where the military operation is at, Vasyl, how would you rate where Ukraine stands right now in your battle for the battle for your nation, which continues and has been going now for several years?
0: On the front line, actually, situation is looking much better for Ukraine. We've stabilized the front lines. There is not much movement there. We're capable of inflicting damage to Russia in Russian on the Russian territory, hitting their legitimate military targets there, including in the Black Sea ports or even further away. And that's been a game changer in a way. But what Russians are now doing, they're using ballistic missiles and all other capabilities they have to make big cities unlivable, specifically targeting Kyiv. And because of this, we are kindly asking Australian government to help Ukraine with air defense. Air defense is a key priority at the moment, especially in light of the coming winter. Russians try to target our water treatment systems, our energy systems.
1: So what
0: and
1: can Australia do?
0: Help with protection. We ask in Australia to provide any support with air defense missiles, which could be used for air defense, okay, or any other capabilities that would help protect Ukrainian cities from this brutal attack, so we can live through this winter.
1: To the request, have you heard back?
0: I'm working very closely with the Australian government with different departments. I've seen several ministers last week, and I hope that the government will be able to continue supporting Ukraine, for which we're extremely thankful.
1: Yeah, let's hope so. It's such an important endeavour, and I think many Australians, many around the world, maybe not as focused as we should be, given the Iranian distraction and other matters over the last year, which we've had. There have been many other issues at play, but we can't lose sight of the one facing your beloved homeland. Finally, should there be elections in Ukraine? The former defence minister, he's calling for elections. I know. Martial law suggests that elections aren't held until while there is war happening. But do you believe this is a possibility?
0: Previously, before I became an ambassador, I was heavily involved in Ukrainian civil society and in business. And myself, I was part of the Revolution of Dignity in Ukraine. So the matters of democracy are very important for me. And certainly, Ukrainians want to see free and fair elections happening in Ukraine. The problem we are facing now is about legitimacy of those elections for them to be acknowledged properly. We have 5 million Ukrainians outside of Ukraine. They cannot vote because our embassies are not capable of collecting votes from such a big number of people. We have several million people living in the occupation, under the Russian occupation. We have over 1 million in the Ukrainian Defense Forces. How can we guarantee the safety of the polling stations? And at the end of the day, if elections are done under these circumstances, what's the legitimacy of those elections? And certainly under the martial law, it makes it extremely, extremely difficult. But I do hope that this war will be over sometime soon and we'll be able to hold those elections. But definitely want to make sure that people can cast their vote to make sure that this are transparent, accountable and fair elections that we have.
1: But it can't happen now, in your view?
0: Can't happen now.
1: Okay. Ambassador Vasyl Moroshnichenko, thank you for making the time. I look forward to seeing you soon.
0: Thanks for having me.
1: Anthony Albanese is admitting his appearance on the Bush Deep podcast that resulted in controversial comments about Kylie Minogue and melons from Japan, in hindsight, was an error. His political reporter, Ruben Spargo.
2: It's seemingly a concession from the Prime Minister, but there's still no apology over remarks and a gesture about melons, and the opposition won't let up.
3: Anthony Albanese faced criticism from the coalition and the former Japanese ambassador after he was involved in a conversation about the leader of Japan. The PM welcomed comedian Nikki Osborne into the lodge. He told her he got a couple of melons from the Japanese Prime Minister with his hands cupped in front of his chest. Mr. Albanese also revealed a South Sydney Rabbitohs win was a good aphrodisiac and took part in a game of shag, marry, date. The Prime Minister was asked what he learned from the appearance in June.
4: I learned that I need to do better every day. And, of course, if I had my time again, which you don't, then I wouldn't have done that podcast. You know, we have a view which is trying to talk to as many people as possible, but clearly... that was an error.
5: Well, I think he stated the perfectly obvious. Yes, of course, it was an error going on a podcast. And surely the name of the podcast, Bush Deep, would have been a good indication of that. He's halfway there. He can say that it was a mistake going on the podcast, but now all he needs to do is say that he's sorry. He sounded like a grubby, leery old man.
3: Anthony Albanese maintains he was misinterpreted, but the coalition's response is, even so... just say sorry.
2: Sometimes refusing to apologise in politics can cause more harm than the original incident.
1: Coming up next, we'll have the highlights from the World Robot Conference in Beijing.
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0: If you've seen videos recently of a robot dancing or doing kung fu, there's a good chance it was made by one Chinese company. Unitree has recently debuted on the Shanghai stock market and become one of the most valuable robotics firms in the world. Here's Stash Butler.
1: From synchronised shadow boxing by Beijing Landmarks to beating human records in height and speed, robotics company Unitree casts its product as the droid who can do it all.
2: As a humanoid robotics platform provider, they are absolutely today the leading one, the top one.
1: A decade after starting making four-footed robots like these, Unitree's recent market debut now makes it one of China's top 100 companies. The firm has benefited from back and forth with state and local governments. China is hoping to dominate the future of the tech. An estimated 90% of humanoid robots sold worldwide last year were Chinese. And a conference this week in Beijing has showcased some of the country's advances in a race for the best hardware and the best artificial intelligence for control.
2: I think the Chinese government, or basically every Chinese people, don't want to lose in AI.
1: But China's advances have caught the eye of the US. The Trump administration has this year banned new models of Chinese humanoid robots from entering US markets, potentially harming Unitree's trade. And analysts say the company is still lagging behind on AI.
2: Everybody would say that Unitree have an excellent body, but it's not good at the brain.
1: Still, as the world's two dominant powers slug it out for bot supremacy, the Hangzhou-based firm is one of China's best bets for delivering a knockout blow. Stash Butler, News 24, Taipei.
0: South Australia's bird flu crisis continues to escalate as more than 1,000 new bird deaths are uncovered. There's a warning, unfortunately, to expect more. Adelaide reporter Monique van der Heijden has the details.
3: The state's coastal regions are on high alert following three mass mortality events linked to the deadly H5 bird flu virus. More than 1,000 greater crested terns have been found dead on offshore islands. The three separate clusters discovered on Wednesday on Trowbridge Island off the York Peninsula and two small islands off Kangaroo Island, North Page and South Page. The detections were made under the government's bird flu surveillance plan, which includes aerial patrols and field crews.
4: It's the type of event that we knew was almost inevitable from the moment that bird flu arrived on Australia's shores, because it largely reflects exactly what we've seen in every other continent on the planet where we've had bird flu, which is basically every other continent apart from Australia.
3: Seven new H5 bird flu events have been confirmed since Wednesday, taking SA's current total to 177 events, by far the most in the country. These include cases in the Greater Adelaide region and the Barossa, confirming the virus is moving further inland, increasing the threat to the poultry industry.
4: There is nothing that we can do that guarantees that the poultry industry isn't affected. If that does occur, it will necessitate a pretty rapid response and the destruction of destruction of poultry at facilities where that has occurred. We stand ready to do that work. That would be a harrowing task for the government officials that would be deployed to do that work.
3: There are also 19 suspected events awaiting further testing, including a little penguin on Kangaroo Island, the species found in small colonies on Kangaroo Island and Granite Island. Zoos SA and Cleveland Wildlife Park are now working to have a vaccine program approved to protect their own birds, but having that vaccine administered to wild birds has been labelled all but impossible.
0: Let's check the News 24 weather with our meteorologist, Tamsin Green.
5: Through your Friday, the northwest cloud band will continue to produce showers and a further few thunderstorms around the country, particularly targeting the northwest, New South Wales and up towards southern Queensland. But for Brisbane, should be staying mainly dry for your Friday. We're looking at a top of 24 degrees and sunshine should be dominating as you head into the weekend. For Sydney, the risk of those morning showers has since reduced, so we are looking at a mainly dry day for the rest of your Friday, a top of 23 degrees and staying above average here. Different story further south, though, turning a little bit cooler, so temperatures returning closer to average for the time of year. Mainly dry, the odd light shower can't be entirely ruled out, but variable amounts of cloud across the south, including for Adelaide as well, where those temperatures are also around average for the time of year and just the odd shower a possibility. Over to Perth, though, those temperatures are around 5 degrees above average for August. We're looking at a top of 23 degrees and plenty of sunshine to get you started into your weekend. For Hobart, we're looking at the chance of a few showers moving through later on. Blustery winds as well, but it's more so later on in the night and into tomorrow that we'll be looking at wetter and windier conditions. Canberra staying mainly dry and fine. Temperatures there are 17 degrees. And of course, Darwin a top of 33 with plenty of sunshine.
0: To wrap up the week, we're going to look at what was a threshold, not the best threshold to pass for Australia, $1 trillion of debt, federal debt. I want to get some analysis as we wrap up the show for the week with partner at Deloitte Access Economics, Stephen Smith. Stephen, how worried are you by the fact that we've hit that what is described as a grim threshold by some?
6: Kieran, good afternoon. It is a threshold. It's a bit of an eye-catcher, but I don't think we should get too carried away. I think some of the sort of posturing and sort of noise around this figure has probably blown it a little bit out of proportion. In a lot of respects, $1 trillion doesn't matter too much more than the $999 billion. And it's gross debt, don't forget, that we're talking about here. It's really Australia's net debt figure that matters or is much more important. But on the other hand, it's not something we should ignore either. I think, you know, the $1 trillion threshold probably isn't as important as the fact that there is projected budget deficits for the next decade or so. That means that the government really will just be adding to this stock of debt over a decade. We know that there's upward pressure on government spending, not just in Australia, but right around the world. It's a threshold. It's an eye catcher. I think we do need to keep it in perspective. But it's not all good news for the government either. They need to kind of keep control of deficits and be running a more balanced budget.
0: Yeah, indeed. And do you think in that context that more clear, strict fiscal rules would be good?
6: Look, I think the most obvious fiscal rule is one where the government should be running a balanced budget on average over the economic cycle. And if we look at where the economy is right now, for example, we have a relatively low growth, relatively low productivity economy, but we're not in recession. We certainly shouldn't be running a deep budget deficit, and we shouldn't be expecting to run budget deficits for the next decade or so. We should be targeting a balanced budget on average over the cycle. And unfortunately, we're in a position now where spending is too large relative to receipts. We need to get productivity up. We need to get growth moving. And so that sort of fiscal rule, or at least that ambition, is something that we should be going back to.
0: Stephen Smith, partner of Deloitte Access Economics. Great to always get your insights. Thanks for making the time this Friday. Appreciate that. Thanks for your company. Tom Connell with you next with Afternoon Agenda.
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0: 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This is Afternoon Agenda.
1: Hello and good to have your company on the program. These are our top stories. A dual citizen charged over attempting to provide Ukraine military details to Russia.
2: Offenders who engage in these crimes can leave our nation vulnerable to security threats.
1: A call to stop more water buybacks. We'll talk live to a One Nation MP. And the Sydney Swans captain and coach apologise for the action of their teammates, but reject claims any club leaders were in the hotel room on that infamous... The
3: club has taken a massive hit with its culture, and we deem that those behaviours that were displayed on the weekend were far from what we believe is the standard that we need to be.
1: A dual Russian-Australian citizen has been charged after allegedly attempting to provide information about Ukrainian military activities to Russia. The 27-year-old Victorian resident was arrested in Brisbane yesterday and charged with attempting to engage in foreign interference. Federal police allege he maintained contact with people he believed were connected to Russian intelligence services. It's alleged his conduct created a risk to the safety and security of Ukrainian military personnel.
2: In October 2024, the man travelled to Russia and allegedly undertook military-style training before returning to Australia in December 2024. Investigators will allege the man then travelled to Ukraine in May 2025, where he joined the Ukrainian Armed Forces, gaining access to information relating to military personnel, units and locations. It is alleged he later provided or attempted to provide information obtained in Ukraine to individuals he believed were acting on behalf of Russian intelligence services.
4: What we are seeing, it's war, and Russia has been waging this war for over 4 years. So apparently Ukraine is a target for Russian intelligence, and they're trying to get information in any possible way. So I'm not surprised about this story.
1: The Sydney Swans coach and team captain have apologised for the alleged sexual assault scandal that is engulfing the club. Our senior reporter, Matt Taylor, has been at Swans HQ all week. He's there with the latest. Matt, we've also heard from the Swans AFLW coach and captain. There is this big doubleheader, of course, on Sunday.
5: Yeah, exactly. And they're encouraging fans that maybe turned off attending to still show up to that historic doubleheader at the weekend. But let's just remind you of some of the comments from the Swans coach and also captain, Dean Cox and Callum Mills, fronting the media, flanked by some of the senior players. Of course, those five that were stood down, nowhere to be seen here at Swans HQ, apologising unreservedly and saying that their thoughts are with women, not only the alleged victims, but also the AFLW staff and also more broadly women in the community. This is what the coach Dean Cox had to tell the media a little bit earlier on.
6: A culture isn't perfect. One thing that we do know is our culture has taken a hit. The thing you need to understand about a culture is how you respond and the actions you take following being hit. We're going to work through and as hard as we possibly can to get the trust back from the community.
5: The captain, Callum Mills, saying that his thoughts are with the alleged victim or victims and that he hopes that they're okay.
3: And I firstly want to apologise to the AFLW players, our female staff and the women in our lives, our partners, mothers, sisters, and all women within the community. We take these allegations extremely seriously, and we hope the women involved are getting all the support they deserve. We're really disappointed of the actions of these five players, and as a playing group, we fully support the club's decision on the sanctions handed down. We take full responsibility, and we are deeply sorry.
5: Now, there had been some reporting earlier on today that there were more than those five players in that hotel room in Melbourne where this alleged sexual assault is reported to have taken place or alleged to have taken place in the early hours of Monday morning, including club management. But we did hear from those two leaders earlier on today denying that that was the case. And then the Sydney Swans releasing this statement saying that those claims that there had been more Sydney Swans players other than that five in the room, along with club leadership were incorrect. The City Swans confirming that all investigations carried out by the club have consistently indicated that the only representatives from the club in the room central to the police investigation were those five players that have been stood down. We'd also like to take this opportunity to condemn some of the misinformation being reported, and we're now considering our legal position in relation to those matters. Now, we've also heard from a lawyer of one of the alleged victims, one of the alleged victims also speaking out, saying that she is seeking justice. There are reports that potentially these victims could sue the players and also the club as well. Some reports just emerging in the last little while, but this is what one of the lawyers representing one of the alleged victims had to say.
7: My clients were subjected to humiliating and degrading behaviour on Monday morning, and now they're suffering severe stress and anxiety as a result of those events. Further, they're in fear for their life. I've been a lawyer for 28 years and I've never seen anything so disgusting and degrading.
5: Now, we also heard from the AFLW coach and captain. They addressed the media a short time ago, of course, ahead of that historic doubleheader match, urging fans to come out and show their support for the club, saying, though, that it has been a particularly difficult week. This is the AFLW Swans captain, Lucy McAvoy.
8: We're extremely disappointed with what's occurred at the beginning of the week. We've had some really open conversations as a group this week and with the club more broadly, and we've felt the support both internally and externally as well. And girls are working through their emotions as they see fit for themselves personally, and we wrap our arms around everyone.
5: Tom, so another busy day, capping off, of course, a busy week down here at the Sydney Swans headquarters. Back to you.
1: Yeah, it's going to be plenty more developments there, Matt. Thank you. Well, we spoke yesterday with One Nation MP David Farley. The bells rang. He's been good enough to come back and be here back in the studio. So I spoke about fronting up to media. You're certainly doing that twice in 2 days. Thanks for coming back. Superannuation, I'll start with that. Your party leaders, if you like, have been talking about easier access. Do you support that? How easy should it be for people to just get access for their super, do you think?
9: Well, first of all, we recognise that it's their money. It's not our money and it's not the government's money. Second, we recognise that the environment we're living in today, higher cost of living right across the board, from energy prices, electricity prices, in particular, the redundancies we noticed this last week in our area, in Farrah, 79 families got their redundancy notices on a Friday night. They've got mortgages. They've got car payments.
1: Sunrise.
9: They've got car payments, the whole lot. They would be looking and saying, we don't fit the Centrelink model. Where do we fit? Where's our capital? What's our way forward? Mm. So I'm sure they'd be asking themselves, have I got access to some of my superannuation to either bridge me over or allow me to pack my house and leave, sell my house and re-establish in a new home?
1: We do have provisions where you can access it, for example, to pay mortgages and so on. Should we be more wary of those just broad access? Because if you said tomorrow everyone can access your super, I mean, that'd put a rocket under inflation, wouldn't it? And we saw during COVID, people, the biggest spending on it was debt, but the second biggest, I think, was gambling. There was entertainment expenses. You know, sometimes it's good if it's locked away. It's still their money, but locked away for later.
9: Yeah. Well, there's one thing about it. If you're going to allow access to it, you've got to actually structure the rules around it. And positions of hardship and immediacy need to be addressed. Now, that could be immediacy in managing redundancies, could be immediacy about shifting the whole family to create a new life, or it could be health.
1: So it's more from your view, it's more about a hardship circumstance than just carte blanche, dip into your super.
9: Definitely.
1: Okay.
9: Definitely.
1: You do see the value of trying to keep a nest egg where possible.
9: Super's got a purpose, and it's to help fund people through a healthier and prosperous retirement. But at the same time, if they can't get to retirement because there's been hardship and they don't fit the government criteria of Centrelink and others, it's probably the only port of call they've got.
1: Tomago bailout, is the reality that there was no way to get the same energy contracts ever that Tomago had signed up to, no matter what form of energy? They were so astronomically low last time they got. Even new coal wouldn't have saved them.
9: Well, it's interesting. No, they wouldn't have got the same contracts, definitely not. But the coal mines that were mining coal to supply those power stations are closing down. The power stations themselves have gone. And so they're reliant now on intermittent clean energy and what baseload energy we've got. So
1: The new plan includes renewables and gas, so gas obviously is baseload.
9: Yeah. So it's the way the pricing model is structured. Tomoko, unfortunately, off the current sources of power and prices of power, are not internationally competitive.
1: Mm. Basically, almost every form of aluminium is subsidised in some way, though, isn't it? Somewhere along the line when you look around the world. When you talk about, the coal's dying out, the old coal fire plants can't go forever. You build a new one and all those capital costs you've got to recoup. That wasn't a silver bullet, was it?
9: It was an option, put it like that. Maybe it's not a silver bullet, but it's definitely an option. You know, we're still selling a lot of coal to newly engineered coal plants all around the world. They've become a lot more cleaner and a lot more efficient in their operations. It's not that coal should be eliminated. It just should be invested in properly.
1: Okay. Murray-Darling Basin, you've criticised water sales back to the Commonwealth. The minister said these are still part of the overall target of returning water for environmental flows, and the review is on now, and I think we hear back from the end of the year. So is that fair enough? I mean, we've got the review in place, it's coming, and once that happens...
9: No, I don't believe it is fair enough. No, it's a long way from being fair. Mm. We take the sea out of the Murray-Darling Basin after some 3,600 submissions. One-on-one interviews with 2,500 people, visiting over 100 locations throughout the Murray-Darling Basin, and sat down at the Rural Place Club in Sydney and asked a question, why did the Murray-Darling Basin reports of what we heard, why isn't agriculture mentioned? And agriculture wasn't mentioned. The CEO then said, oh, my apologies, that was an oversight on my part. So here we are going through a major review, all those submissions in, and the first lot of reporting come back, agriculture doesn't even get a mention.
1: We'll wait for the final one, but I guess from the macro, do you agree with the view that the health of the system is important long-term for both, for the environment and for farmers?
9: Yeah. I don't think you'd find from myself, from my party or any farmer within my electorate or any other electorate in Australia that would dispute that we need to have a healthy environment. But we need to have a healthy environment based on fact, not ideology. We need to have a healthy environment that can support the food supply chains and food security needs of Australia.
1: We might see when the finals report is out, we'll talk again and go into the detail once we can see it and see how much agriculture gets mentioned. I wanted to ask finally about Malcolm Roberts, a bit of focus on some of his more controversial comments. Pauline Hanson said she'd have a word to him. Has she told the party what's come of that, or are there any reassurances about his views or his comments there?
9: Look, no, you're on subject matter that's not across my purvey. I've met Malcolm a number of times. I sit through the morning meetings with him. He's definitely he's a man of data and he's a man of fact. He's got his own opinions. But your question was, has Pauline responded? Look, I don't know. I'm not engaged in that side of the.
1: So she hasn't said, I've spoken to Malcolm.
9: No, not at all.
1: What do you make of? I'll give you one example. So he praised Vladimir Putin for the Ukraine invasion. Saying, you know, he was standing up to the West and a globalist war. Is that something you agree with?
9: Well, I'd have to go back and look at the context and where Malcolm got that opinion from. But if you ask me basically straight today, no, it's not. It's something that if you speak to me about Russia, Ukraine, I just admire the Ukrainians and their ability to defend their nation.
1: When he, because you mentioned data and Pauline Hanson, well, he said the same thing. He says, I'm data-based. Until something's disproven, I won't say it's not true. Is there a bit of a higher bar for a politician? You know, if someone says something that seems absurd, don't you need to go, well, I've got no proof that's happening, rather than not ruling it out? You know, like a false flag attack for Bondi. You wait till there's evidence of that rather than not ruling it out?
9: I suppose Malcolm's a politician. I'm now a politician, a lot of politicians. We've all got our own modus of operandi, etc. Malcolm's got his, I've got mine. I probably have a lot more cautious. I'm a great believer in understanding consequences, unintended consequences, but more importantly, how do you identify failure and how do you manage failure are all pretty important. So sometimes, you know, the ready, aim, fire method is better than ready, fire, aim.
1: So you're saying you're obviously a bit more cautious with the way you say things and you're conscious as a politician of what you say matters, that you can't just sort of shoot from the hip, if
9: correct.
1: You like.
9: Correct. Yeah, we're dealing with people's lives, people's careers, people's livelihoods and ultimately the security of the nation.
1: David Farley, appreciate your time. Coming back, we'll talk again soon.
9: Thank you.
1: All right, and you can watch as well, by the way, Right, The Fight for the Right, a documentary looking at the remarkable rise of Pauline Hanson's One Nation. It's on News 24, Tuesday, 7pm. Tune in. When we come back, though, a former New South Wales minister has told the state's corruption watchdog who he believes is behind a decision to dump him from his police portfolio.
0: News 24 will be back after this short break.

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0: News 20.
1: New South Wales Premier Chris Minns says he will personally apologise to the family of Lily Hooper after her discovery was incorrectly reported. The 18-year-old's body was found at Natai National Park after an 8-day search, but for up to 10 minutes, harrowing minutes, her parents believed she was still alive.
2: A miscommunication in the most terrible set of circumstances when rescuers found the body believed to be that of missing hiker Lily Hooper. It was initially reported she was found alive. The police commissioner and premier apologising for the error.
3: I'm also absolutely devastated and profoundly sorry that anything I said may have added to the grief that that family has gone through. I'm profoundly sorry that
4: yesterday's miscommunication, as tragic as it was not born out of ill will.
2: Police say the remote location and difficult terrain, along with the number of agencies involved in the search, contributed to a breakdown in communication.
5: In terms of any application of any code is part of the inquiries, and as is any of the subsequent difficulties in terms of reconfirming that communication and the situation at the time, given the ruggedness of the terrain.
2: Premier Chris Minns was informed of what was believed to be the best possible outcome, interrupting budget estimates on Thursday before correcting himself moments later.
6: Who was it that contacted
3: you? I understand your interest, but I'm not going to single out an individual or a person. We'll do everything we can to ensure that there are strong protocols in place when it comes to informing government agencies, the family and the media about the latest up-to-date accurate information.
2: 18-year-old Lily Hooper, an experienced hiker, left her home in southwest Sydney on August 12. Her car was found near the Bonampic walking trail. The cause of her death is yet to be determined and the matter will be referred to the coroner.
3: Lily was a fantastic person. She was doing what you'd want of every young person, and that is getting out in the community, getting out in nature, seeing the beauty and the best parts of the Australian outback. We want to encourage more of it, not less of it.
2: Crystal Wu, News 24, Sydney.
1: It's been revealed leaders of a Christian sect paid far-right activists to disrupt the Albanese government during last year's election campaign. An investigation by The Age has found the group, formerly known as the Exclusive Brethren, used far-right figures to track down and heckle candidates from Labor, the Greens and some independents. It includes one person shouting at the Prime Minister about immigration on the first day of the campaign.
7: You know, 1.8 million immigrants in 5 years is going to increase demand on the medical system. What about the fact that people my age can't get any housing, we can't get rentals anymore? We have no future in this country anymore. Don't you think that's kind of ridiculous? You can't touch me, mate. You know.
1: It's one of nearly a dozen instances traced to the group by the Age newspaper, including two where Mr. Albanese was shouted at in the hotel where he was staying. A director of the church has faced Parliament's Joint Standing Committee on Electoral Matters over the allegations.
8: Our church did not participate in the election or coordinate the political involvement of those who did. That is not to say that some church members did not participate in the 2025 election. Clearly, they did. They did this under their own steam and under their own name, not my church's.
1: So that was the committee happening today. Earlier I spoke with Labor MP and the committee chair, Jerome Laxalt. Jerome Laxalt, thanks for your time. So evidence today from the Plymouth Brethren Christian Church, they're essentially saying they didn't pay protesters to disrupt the election campaign. So where to from here, or what's your take on what you've heard today?
9: Yeah, look, pretty extraordinary reporting this morning in the Age newspapers where they've revealed that senior members of the Plymouth Brethren Christian Church were allegedly involved in paying some far-right wingers to disrupt the election. I just think that's really disappointing behaviour no matter who does it, right, Tom? Like, we live in a free and fair democracy. To have that type of behaviour happening here, no matter who's behind it, is incredibly disturbing. And that goes to the terms of reference that my committee, the Joint Standing Committee on Electoral Matters, has been asked to look at. We've received reams of evidence, particularly about the Plymouth Brethren Christian Church, and they're in today trying to answer some of our questions, but I think
1: so
9: we've got more questions.
1: How did the answers go versus the reams? You say reams of evidence.
9: Yeah.
1: Are you able to say, or are you saying, yes, this happened, or you cannot be definitive? Because the reports say they've got digital evidence of payments, but have you seen that evidence?
9: So the answers sort of led me to wanting to ask more questions. The Brethren themselves said, well, you should ask the Liberal Party about this. So I'll be taking it to the committee that we ask the Liberal Party to come in so that we can try and understand their involvement. And I go to our main point in the committee. It's not that members of the church involve themselves in an election. I think that's a good thing that people get involved. But the lack of transparency about it is sort of the theme coming through in our evidence.
1: As so, in register as a third party.
9: Yeah, register as a third party.
1: You are allowed to have your say in democracy, throw your money there, run against Labor, run against the Greens.
9: Absolutely. You've got Advance is coming to the committee. They registered as a third party, as they should. You've obviously got unions that register as third parties and are open and transparent about their expenditure. That cannot be said of the Plymouth Brethren Christian Church, and that's why we're inquiring at the moment.
1: So at the moment you've got a newspaper report and a denial. I mean, so where do you go from there?
9: Well, we try and seek more evidence, Tom. If we can't come to a conclusion, we won't. The inquiry's ongoing. Okay. We're due to report at the end of the
1: year. You'd need a relatively high bar to say this happened.
9: Sure, you would, you know. And I would imagine you need a relatively high bar for that journalist to print those allegations.
1: I'm casting assertions at Radical, but just to say.
9: Yeah, sure. Look, my job is to work to the terms of reference. One of the terms of reference was... alleged incidents of intimidation and aggression, and we've received lots of evidence about the Plymouth Brethren Christian Church in particular.
1: What about paying people to disrupt or protest? I mean, it's not illegal, is it? There's obviously laws around protest. If someone is acting in a way that could be construed as threatening, they get moved on. So obviously I've been at plenty of, you know, PMs and opposition leaders' press conferences at election campaigns. That's sort of... How do you view that in terms of democracy?
9: Well, again, it brings it back to transparency, right? If organisations or a collective of members are spending significant amounts of money on an electoral campaign and electioneering, then that needs to be disclosed under the laws of the Commonwealth.
1: But they don't need to say, we're paying this person to go and yell at the PM, for example.
9: Look, that would be for the AEC to determine, but there are pretty pretty set in stone laws about if you reach certain disclosure thresholds, if you reach a certain amount of money being spent on an election, you need to declare it. That one of our recommendations is to make that system more robust, because I think people want to know who is influencing their elections.
1: But not robust enough to say, oh, you've got to tell us if you've paid for a protest. The reason I ask is normally when you see that, the portrayal of it is, oh, people are sick of Albanese, they're sick of Chalmers, they don't like Angus Taylor, whatever it might be. If they're being paid, that's not the case, but what can you do about that?
9: Well, I think the concept is if you're spending a certain amount of money on electioneering under the definitions of the Act, then that needs to be disclosed.
1: But not that you've paid this protester. There's no way to have that transparency, is there?
9: Well, if there's a collective amount over a certain amount, there needs to be transparency, right? And so that's...
1: But it's not like the person coming up has to wear a T-shirt of the person that's paid him to be there.
9: Look,
1: that's what I'm getting.
9: I'm not going to give advice on what clothes people wear and what they don't.
1: Okay.
9: Our committee is inquiring about the 2025 election and transparency around it.
1: Gambling laws passed this week. How comfortable are you that inducements are still allowed? This goes directly against the Peter Murphy review.
9: Look, my job as a member where people care about this a lot was to do two things this term. One was to make sure we had legislation in the parliament, right? And that was introduced middle of the year. Secondly, was to use the parliamentary process to strengthen it. I'm glad that both those things happen. And I'm glad that there's a review, as suggested by many members of parliament, in 3 years' time. So that gives a future parliament the opportunity to address any deficiencies, if there are any, and I think that's a good thing.
1: What's the argument for the ability to have inducements, though?
9: You'd have to ask those who, put those inducements out there. I think both in the national platform and in the legislation, we've drawn a line. The Labor Party national platform and in the legislation that's passed Parliament, we've drawn a line on certain aspects of inducements. If that doesn't work to reduce gambling harm, then I'm sure that's something that the review will consider.
1: Let me just finish with an example then. You know, if someone loses $200 and then the algorithm from a betting company pings and says, here's a deposit
9: bonus match. Bet, yeah.
1: Or a bonus bet, or, you know, put in this much and we'll match it. is that really ever of benefit? Isn't that only ever going to target someone? Because when people say, well, it could trigger responsible gambling for a betting company, why not just make it clear that can't happen?
9: Well, those at risk at gambling harm will be banned from receiving those text messages.
1: That's so that's objective, isn't it? Whether someone's lost too much money that day or not is impossible to say. The question goes, why inducements? Why allow them?
9: Well, there are plenty of examples where inducements aren't allowed. And I guess, as I was saying before, once we get to that review date in 3 years' time, I'm sure there'll be another round of people calling for reform, and I don't think that's a bad thing.
1: So you think there will be a genuine incremental change in 3 years? It won't be...
9: Well, there's a statutory review, right? And that provides the community and members of Parliament the opportunity to address some of the deficiencies.
1: You've got to get back to the committee, so I'll leave it there. Jerome Laxalt, thanks for your time.
9: Thanks a lot.
1: The CEO of Catholic Schools New South Wales has been sacked after appearing at a corruption inquiry into alleged dodgy donations to the Liberal Party. Meantime, former Perrottet Government Minister David Elliott has just spoken at the hearing. Let's go live to New South Wales political reporter Julia Bradley. Julia, what have we heard today?
0: Well, Tom, David Elliott isn't accused of any wrongdoing, but he was called before ICAC to hopefully shed some light on what they're investigating. So the commission is looking at whether there's been a breach of electoral laws, in particular probing these alleged dodgy donations that have been given to members of the New South Wales Liberal Party. That is this group of right-wing Liberal Party operatives who call themselves the Reformers. The allegations contain the suggestion that they had used that money for branch stacking operations, so to prop up the right wing of the party by funding memberships and retaining memberships. Now, David Elliott comes into this because one of the alleged donors is a man called John Nassif, a property developer. The commission hearing the allegation that Nassif had this ulterior motive in allegedly donating to the Reformers, which was to knock off David Elliott, bring down his political career because he was opposing Nassif's developments. The commission today asking Elliott about this so-called shit sheet the Reformers put together about him.
10: Did you ever become aware that there was something called a shit sheet or a dirt sheet or something, apart from what's emerging in this inquiry that was being circulated?
11: Not, no, I've only heard about the infamous shit sheet since this inquiry started, yeah.
10: Did you become aware that there were false allegations being aired that you had, that you'd had an affair?
11: Yes.
10: Okay. And so you knew about that?
11: I knew about that. I just didn't realise it was all being catalogued on a shit sheet.
0: There was so much animosity because Elliott was from the centre-right faction of the party, whereas the Reformers from the right, a group that Elliott has claimed functioned as a cult. Nassif was allegedly really, really angry and went to a number of lengths to try to sideline David Elliott, including sending private investigators to his home, also confronting David Elliott's chief of staff, saying they had an image that could bring down his career, which was of him shooting an illegal weapon. He said things really escalated when he opposed one of Nassif's major developments.
10: You said something like it was after the Cherry Book proposal got knocked back that Mr. Nassif went nuts.
11: Yeah.
10: Is this the sort of thing you're talking about?
11: Yeah. Private investigators, death threats. I'm not saying that he was responsible for it, but it was just a coincidence. I don't think it was a coincidence. And on two occasions, he tracked me down in public places.
0: He claimed that this sham scheme led to a major branch stacking in Sydney's Hills District.
11: By this time, it was all becoming evident to me that there were that a cult had taken over the Liberal Party, and particularly that electorate in the Opus Dei faction, the religious right, that they had been fervent. They wouldn't even respond to invitations for me to come to Christmas drinks.
0: Elliott later revealing he plans to launch legal action against people who smeared him.
12: This is worse than what I expected. It's certainly more widespread than what I expected. There are names that are being used that I had absolutely no idea. But clearly more reform is needed. How is it that we're getting these people that are still getting through pre-selections? How is it the probity checks aren't being made? And it's not just the Labor Party now. We've seen it the Liberal Party, and they're just as bad.
0: David Elliott asking political parties in New South Wales to reflect on the practices that are in effect. The Commission's inquiry continuing on Monday, Tom.
1: Julia, thank you. When we come back, combating sexual violence set to be front.
0: The Commission's inquiry continuing on Monday, Tom.
1: Julia, thank you. When we come back, combating sexual violence set to be front and centre in next week's National Cabinet meeting, plus

0: A week of harrowing allegations relating to sexual violence has rocked the country. Political and community leaders are facing all too familiar questions about how to combat the scourge. Political correspondent Cameron Redden has more.
1: The Prime Minister has called a special national cabinet meeting for next week where state and territory leaders will renew their efforts to combat violence against women. Work is underway to develop a second national action plan 4 years after the first. It aims to change behaviours, improve support for victims, and ultimately end all violence against women and children within a generation.
2: Every woman and every girl has the right to feel safe in any environment.
1: A task becoming significantly harder with the spread of misogynistic content online. The New South Wales Premier Chris Minns questioning the effectiveness of Labor's landmark social media ban for under 16s.
3: The intent of it is good. I don't think it's perfect.
1: Police in his state have charged three Sydney teenagers, including two from St Gregory's College, with sexually assaulting a 17-year-old girl, while in a separate incident, three other students from the prestigious Scots College have been charged with assaulting a 14-year-old girl in an eastern suburbs alleyway.
3: I don't know if it's related to these two cases, but we just have to be vigilant about it in our community because it's not the kind of society I want to live in.
1: Sydney Swans coach Dean Cox, whose club has suspended five players over a sexual assault investigation, says role models must do better.
4: We all have women in our lives we deeply love, and I apologise to them, along with the women in the community, for the actions of the players.
1: According to the latest figures, more than one in five Australian women have experienced sexual violence after their 15th birthday. National Cabinet will discuss its response on Wednesday.
0: And as several high-profile alleged incidents of violence against women put a spotlight on lawmakers, the founder and chief executive of the foundation Teach Us Consent, Chanel Contos, spoke about the attitudes of young Australian men towards women.
5: They are all associated with institutions that are all-male environments. And that is something that it's not unique to Australia, of course, but Australia's school system and this kind of, like, artificial grouping of just men is a rare situation. And I think in those situations, certain behaviours and acts and

0: culture can be celebrated and rewarded in terms of how men bond with each other and social acts. And in these situations, I think group mentality and group loyalty can override personal integrity, and that's part of a problem here, I think, where, you know, it's a very slippery slope from bystander to participant.
1: And if this story has raised any concerns for you, you can contact the Domestic Violence and Sexual Assault Helpline on 1800 RESPECT. South Australia's bird flu crisis continues to escalate. More than 1,000 new bird deaths have been uncovered, and there's a warning to expect more. Adelaide reporter Monique van der Heijden has the details.
2: The state's coastal regions are on high alert following three mass mortality events linked to the deadly H5 bird flu virus. More than 1,000 greater crested terns have been found dead on offshore islands. The three separate clusters discovered on Wednesday on Troubridge Island off the York Peninsula and two small islands off Kangaroo Island, North Page and South Page. The detections were made under the government's bird flu surveillance plan, which includes aerial patrols and field crews.
3: It's the type of event that we knew was almost inevitable from the moment that bird flu arrived on Australia's shores, because it largely reflects exactly what we've seen in every other continent on the planet where we've had bird flu, which is basically every other continent apart from Australia.
2: Seven new H5 bird flu events have been confirmed since Wednesday, taking SA's current total to 177 events, by far the most in the country. These include cases in the Greater Adelaide region and the Barossa, confirming the virus is moving further inland, increasing the threat to the poultry industry.
3: There is nothing that we can do that guarantees that the poultry industry isn't affected. If that does occur, it will necessitate a pretty rapid response and the destruction of a number of destruction of poultry at facilities where that has occurred. We stand ready to do that work. That would be a harrowing task for the government officials that would be deployed to do that work.
2: There are also 19 suspected events awaiting further testing, including a little penguin on Kangaroo Island, the species found in small colonies on Kangaroo Island and Granite Island. Zoos SA and Cleveland Wildlife Park are now working to have a vaccine program approved to protect their own birds, but having that vaccine administered to wild birds has been labelled all but impossible.
1: US President Donald Trump has reunited with his former personal lawyer turned bitter enemy, Michael Cohen, for a radio interview. It's their first public conversation in nearly a decade and signifies an unexpected twist to their years-long saga. Michael Cohen's testimony in the 2024 hush money trial helped secure Donald Trump's criminal conviction. Michael Cohen has since criticised prosecutors in the case, an admission that paved the way for their reconciliation. After the interview, he says he now believes there is forgiveness between the pair. A US Democratic senator has set off a political storm after making unverified insinuations against Donald Trump and his personal assistant, Natalie Harp. News 24 reporter Bridie Whitten takes a look at the staffer at the centre of the controversy and how she rose to become one of the president's most visible aides.
4: She's one of Trump's longest and loyal aides behind the scenes, but this week a jab about their relationship reverberated across America.
5: See, he doesn't want to do the job. No. He wants to build his ballroom and travel with Natalie on their apparently defenseless flying palace.
4: Rising Democrat star Senator John Ossoff taunting Trump, publicly naming his executive assistant in an attack alluding to inappropriateness. His reference to their working relationship prompting for Rory and fight back.
6: Yesterday, John Ossoff said you'd be rather travel with your aide, Natalie Harp, and build the ballroom than do your job as president. What is your response, John Ossoff?
7: You mean Pee-wee Herman? Pee-wee Herman look-alike?
4: The White House later took to social media to blast the CNN reporter for asking that question, labelling her a disgraceful, humiliating embarrassment.
7: Quiet. You're very disrespectful. Quiet. Who are you with?
6: I'm with CNN.
7: Fake news.
4: Away from the innuendo, 35-year-old Ms. Harp is one of Trump's most trusted team members. She personally types out the president's Truth Social posts.
7: She's talking about how great San Francisco was before she destroyed it.
4: Last month, Natalie Harp was among a small group who joined Donald Trump in secretly swapping planes in Turkey after an alleged Iranian assassination threat. That's despite other more senior members of his administration, such as Secretary of State Marco Rubio and Treasury Secretary Scott Bessent, staying aboard the decoy.
8: Why was it too dangerous for you to fly on Air Force One, but
9: well,
8: not
9: I don't
8: too
9: know.
8: Dangerous
9: I think actually the plane that I flew on was at greater risk.
4: Ms. Harp rose to Republican fame in Trump circles when she credited him for saving her life. Speaking at the party's convention, she praised the president for his first-term policies, affording her access to experimental treatment for her bone cancer.
10: They didn't give me the right to try experimental treatments, Mr. President. You did. And without you, I'd have died waiting for them to be approved.
4: 2 years after her speech, she became a member of Trump's staff. According to White House insiders, a portable printer she uses to give Trump hard copies of articles and social media posts has earned her the nickname the Human Printer. Since the Democrats put her in the spotlight this week, sections of American news media have fixated and fascinated on Natalie Harp's past and present. CNN even resorting to interviewing her brother, despite the pair being estranged.
11: Trump is like everything that my mom taught us to respect. So I think that's where her infatuation for Trump comes from, honestly, because I don't think it's a physical attraction. Let's get real. She's his biggest fan. And so that's probably why he likes her. And like, she's good looking.
4: Natalie Harp remains one of the president's most important staff members. But the White House may now be on alert, waiting and watching to see if Trump's opponents continue using unverified rumor relationships to attack his administration. Bridie Whitten, News 24.
1: When we come back, we'll have the latest in sport, including which two locations are in a battle to secure the NRL's next license for a new team.
12: News 24 will be back after this short break.

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0: It's been revealed that a Perth man charged with making online threats last month had allegedly threatened to kill One Nation leader Pauline Hanson. 47-year-old Anton Raymond Illich faced court today where a judge heard that one of his posts read he would hunt down and kill Ms. Hanson. Mr. Illich said it was never a direct threat and that he did it because he wanted to shut down his Facebook account. According to the ABC, he indicated that he wanted to plead guilty, but the court heard the matter is likely to go to a higher court. Mr. Illich is currently out on bail and will return to court in October. A woman has been charged after a secret plan to blow up the New York State Capitol was revealed. The FBI says the plan was inspired by ISIS.
1: The FBI is stopping a chilling plot to blow up the New York State Capitol, all in the name of ISIS.
2: This defendant was radicalized online and spread messages of hate and violence against the American people.
1: The FBI arrested Jessica Bowie on Wednesday, an American woman who allegedly pledged allegiance to ISIS and celebrated the 9/11 terror attacks. According to investigators, the 35-year-old planned to hide explosives in a DoorDash bag and then blow up the New York State Capitol while state senators were inside.
2: The allegations in this complaint are deeply disturbing, that someone would harbor such hatred toward our way of life and seek to target the New York State Capitol. That's an attack on democracy itself, and one we will not tolerate.
1: Jessica Bowie allegedly converted to Islam 5 years ago and changed her name. The investigation found she started planning out the attack in July, even buying bomb-making supplies at the local Home Depot and working with who she didn't realize were FBI informants. According to the federal complaint, she told one informant that blowing up non-Muslims is beautiful.
3: She conducted surveillance at the Capitol at least 5 times, taking dozens of photos. She requested a gun she intended to use on any law enforcement officer who tried to stop her.
1: The FBI says she offered a partial confession during her interview with police, saying, quote, "You guys know enough. I'm going to prison for the rest of my life," end quote. She's now being held at the Schenectady County Jail in New York.
0: Australian captain Pat Cummins has tipped Manus Labuschagne to respond to pressure in the second test against Bangladesh. Starting tomorrow in Mackay, selectors resisted calls to drop the batter after scores of 1 and 31 in the Aussies' first test defeat.
4: Yeah, I'd say first of all, you know, the runs are on the board. Not sure that's the right term, but he's been number one batter in the world or close to. He's scored thousands of test runs, so we know it's in him. I'd say more specifically to what we've seen, you know, the last couple of months, I know it's only training and centre wickets and match simulations, but I thought he's been as sharp as he has for a long time. That's, you know, me bowling at him and getting that feedback back. Looks like he's really, you know, getting himself back into the ball, putting pressure back on the bowler, making it really difficult to kind of get out. As a bowler, it feels like the margins are really small when someone like Marnus or Steve are kind of at their best form, and you know, I've felt that the last couple of months. So, you know, last week was a bit of a blip. You know, our message to Marty is you don't need to reinvent the wheel after last week. I think trust the work that he's put in the last 6 months, because I think he's in a really good place.
0: Interesting blip. He's had 16 scores of his last 21 in single figures. They did replace Jake Weatherall with Matt Renshaw, so we'll see how the Aussies respond. Western Bulldogs coach Luke Beveridge says Tom Liberatore is in some doubt for next week's wildcard final. Liberatore has been listed as managed for the game against Melbourne, with Beveridge revealing more at his press conference on Friday.
5: He's got a little bit going on in one of his knees, and so we couldn't pick him. It's not even a conservative approach. He actually couldn't play this week. So we'll monitor that over the next few days and see how he is. He hasn't injured anything, but as you can imagine, through the surgeries and what he's had through his experiences, he just wasn't fluent enough to get through the session, let alone play. So we're a little bit concerned that he mightn't be ready for mightn't be able to play the week after. But as I said, we'll know more probably post the weekend.
0: The NRL is set to announce a new team by Christmas. The Courier Mail has revealed Queensland and New Zealand are in a battle to secure the league's 20th licence. Five New Zealand-based bids are vying for the coveted licence, including the Southern Orcas, based in Christchurch. ARL Commission boss Peter Volandis confirmed the NRL is ramping up its expansion analysis, with a team to be formally revealed by December 20. Nikita Zhu has come face-to-face with Ben Marnie for the first time on the Gold Coast. Wearing black to the beach, the Butcher was at his relaxed best on the Glitter Strip. Both fighters talking tough, as they do, before their undefeated records go on the line.
6: Yeah, a lot of the time they say that experience is going to be too much, it's going to be too big of a step, I shouldn't have taken this one. But I've been victorious every single time, so it's nice being able to prove them wrong.
7: To be able to fight someone that's got scary power, to fight someone that's adjusting, that's evolving, that's getting better, that's beat guys that I've beat, that's been in that same pool, you know, it's an important fight. And, you know, as a fighter, as a boxer, you need to have those progression fights. You need to have the hard fights that are going to make you step up and level up. And I believe this is one of those fights. Both of us have to be on our A game.
0: The winner of next Wednesday's bout will likely earn a shot at the IBF Super Welterweight title. Don't forget more live and breaking sport. Just tune into Fox Sports News, Channel 500. Let's have a look now at the weather, though. Here's News 24 weather senior meteorologist Rob Sharp.
8: It's a mix of conditions this weekend across the country. Some areas looking pretty wet, including Tasmania on Saturday morning and around the border of New South Wales and Queensland and Western Australia, but others looking dry and warmer than usual, including the far northern areas down along the east coast towards Sydney. But it's cold in Tasmania, courtesy of that front that's charging through for Saturday morning with only a 12-degree top in Hobart. But for much more detail on the rest of the weekend weather and the rain ban crossing the country over the coming days, join us on News 24 Weather, Channel 601.
0: When we come back, the Sydney Swans coach and team captain have apologised, but they are denying leaders were in that infamous hotel room.
9: News 24 will be back after this short break.

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1: Good to have your company on the program. These are our top stories. A dual citizen charged over attempting to provide Ukraine military details to Russia.
2: Offenders who engage in these crimes can leave our nation vulnerable to security threats.
1: Former New South Wales Police Minister David Elliott tells an ICAC hearing he's considering legal action over an alleged smear campaign. And the Sydney Swans captain and coach have apologised for the actions of their teammates, but they've rejected claims any club leaders were in that hotel room.
3: The club has taken a massive hit with its culture, and we deem that those behaviours that were displayed on the weekend were far from what we believe is the standard that we need to be.
1: New South Wales Police Commission and Premier apologise after the family of missing bushwalker Lily Hooper were mistakenly told she was still alive.
4: Tragically, her condition was miscommunicated, and for that I apologise.
1: A dual Russian-Australian citizen has been charged after allegedly attempting to provide information about Ukrainian military activities to Russia. The 27-year-old Victorian resident was arrested in Brisbane yesterday and charged with attempting to engage in foreign interference. Federal police allege he maintained contact with people he believed were connected to Russian intelligence services. It's alleged his conduct created a risk to the safety and security of Ukrainian military personnel.
2: In October 2024, the man travelled to Russia and allegedly undertook military-style training before returning to Australia in December 2024. Investigators will allege the man then travelled to Ukraine in May 2025, where he joined the Ukrainian Armed Forces, gaining access to information relating to military personnel, units and locations. It is alleged he later provided or attempted to provide information obtained in Ukraine to individuals he believed were acting on behalf of Russian intelligence services.
5: What we are seeing, it's war, and Russia has been waging this war for over 4 years. So apparently Ukraine is a target for Russian intelligence, and they're trying to get information in any possible way. So I'm not surprised about this story.
1: The coach and captain of the Sydney Swans have apologised for the actions of players at the centre of an alleged sexual assault investigation. The club says it needs to do better, as one of the alleged victims says they're seeking justice.
6: Flanked by senior team players, the Swans coach and captain apologising for the scandal that has engulfed the club.
7: We're really disappointed of the actions of these five players, and as a playing group, we fully support the club's decision on the sanctions handed down. We take full responsibility and we are deeply sorry.
6: Coach Dean Cox and Captain Callum Mills conceding the Swans brand has taken a hit.
8: A culture isn't perfect. One thing that we do know is our culture has taken a hit. The thing you need to understand about a culture is how you respond and the actions you take following being hit. We're going to work through, and as hard as we possibly can, to get the trust back from the community.
6: The Swans skipper offering support for the alleged victims and other women disappointed by the actions of the five suspended players.
7: I firstly want to apologise to the AFLW players, our female staff and the women in our lives, our partners, mothers, sisters and all women within the community. We take these allegations extremely seriously. And we hope the women involved are getting all the support they deserve.
6: From the AFLW captain and coach, a frank concession that it's been a tough week.
9: We've had some really open conversations as a group this week and with the club more broadly, and we've felt the support both internally and externally as well. And girls are working through their emotions as they see fit for themselves personally, and we wrap our arms around everyone.
6: Earlier reports suggested there were more than five Swans players in the hotel room where the alleged assault is said to have taken place, including club leadership. The Swans issuing a statement denying this was the case. One of the alleged victims also breaking her silence, saying she's seeking justice.
10: My clients were subjected to humiliating and degrading behaviour on Monday morning, and now they're suffering severe stress and anxiety as a result of those events. Further, they're in fear for their life. I've been a lawyer for 28 years, and I've never seen anything so disgusting and degrading.
6: This week's events come ahead of the historic doubleheader matches to be played at the SCG this weekend. The coach admits football has been the last thing on his mind, but the captain is urging fans to come out and show their support.
11: Dean, can you confirm that you were not in that room that night?
12: I wasn't in the room.
11: But it's a question of fact. It's not a matter for a police investigation whether there were other staff members in the room. That's just a yes or no question. So that's why
12: we're... Yeah, so we're still trying to find out information as well.
13: Callum, have you spoken, Callum, to the five, and would you ever allow them to come back into your team?
7: Look, it's still an ongoing police investigation, so I can't comment on the outcome of that.
13: Without the police stuff, put that aside, from what happened on the night that made them have to be forced to be stand down and ruin your finals chances, is that enough for you to say no more contact with them? What will you tell me?
7: This isn't about football. The sanctions that were handed down were not about football. No, this
13: we're
7: is
13: interested
7: a people
13: in,
7: problem.
13: In what your position is with those five players.
7: My position is that I fully support the sanctions that have been handed down by the club.
6: The Swans will face off against North Melbourne, with the AFLW side taking on Essendon on Sunday. Matt Taylor, News 24, Sydney.
1: And a week of harrowing allegations relating to sexual violence has rocked the country. Political and community leaders are facing all too familiar questions about how to combat the scourge. Political correspondent Cameron Redden has more.
14: The Prime Minister has called a special national cabinet meeting for next week where state and territory leaders will renew their efforts to combat violence against women. Work is underway to develop a second national action plan 4 years after the first. It aims to change behaviours, improve support for victims, and ultimately end all violence against women and children within a generation.
15: Every woman and every girl has the right to feel safe in any environment.
14: A task becoming significantly harder with the spread of misogynistic content online. The New South Wales Premier Chris Minns questioning the effectiveness of Labor's landmark social media ban for under-16s.
16: The intent of it is good. I don't think it's perfect.
14: Police in his state have charged three Sydney teenagers, including two from St Gregory's College, with sexually assaulting a 17-year-old girl, while in a separate incident, three other students from the prestigious Scots College have been charged with assaulting a 14-year-old girl in an eastern suburbs alleyway.
16: I don't know if it's related to these two cases, but we just have to be vigilant about it in our community because it's not the kind of society I want to live in.
14: Sydney Swans coach Dean Cox, whose club has suspended five players over a sexual assault investigation, says role models must do better.
8: We all have women in our lives we deeply love, and I apologise to them, along with the women in the community, for the actions of the players.
14: According to the latest figures, more than one in five Australian women have experienced sexual violence after their 15th birthday. National Cabinet will discuss its response on Wednesday.
1: As several high-profile alleged incidents of violence against women have put the spotlight on lawmakers and also inaction on the issue, the founder of the chief executive of the foundation Teach Us Consent, Chanel Contos, has spoken about the attitudes of young Australian men towards women.
17: They are all associated with institutions that are all-male environments. And that is something that is, it's not unique to Australia, of course, but Australia's school system and this kind of, like, artificial grouping of just men is a rare situation. And I think in those situations, certain behaviours and acts and a culture can be celebrated and rewarded in terms of how men bond with each other and social acts. And in these situations, I think group mentality and group loyalty can override personal integrity, and that's part of a problem here, I think, where, you know, it's a very slippery slope from bystander to participant.
1: And if this story has raised any concerns for you, you can contact the Domestic Violence and Sexual Assault Helpline on 1800 RESPECT. New South Wales Premier Chris Minns says he will personally apologise to the family of Lily Hooper after her discovery was incorrectly reported. The 18-year-old's body was found at Natai National Park after an 8-day search, but for up to 10 minutes, her parents believed she was still alive.
18: A miscommunication in the most terrible set of circumstances when rescuers found the body believed to be that of missing hiker Lily Hooper. It was initially reported she was found alive. The police commissioner and premier apologising for the error.
16: I'm also absolutely devastated and profoundly sorry that anything I said may have added to the grief that that family has gone through. I'm profoundly sorry that
19: yesterday's miscommunication, as tragic as it was not born out of ill will.
18: Police say the remote location and difficult terrain, along with the number of agencies involved in the search, contributed to a breakdown in communication.
20: In terms of any application of any code is part of the inquiries, and as is any of the subsequent difficulties in terms of reconfirming that communication and the situation at the time, given the ruggedness of the terrain.
18: Premier Chris Minns was informed of what was believed to be the best possible outcome, interrupting budget estimates on Thursday before correcting himself moments later.
21: Who was it that contacted
16: you? I understand your interest, but I'm not going to single out an individual or a person. We'll do everything we can to ensure that there are strong protocols in place when it comes to informing government agencies, the family and the media about the latest up-to-date accurate information.
18: 18-year-old Lily Hooper, an experienced hiker, left her home in southwest Sydney on August 12. Her car was found near the Bonampic walking trail. The cause of her death is yet to be determined and the matter will be referred to the coroner.
16: Lily was a fantastic person. She was doing what you'd want of every young person, and that is getting out in the community, getting out in nature, seeing the beauty and the best parts of the Australian outback. We want to encourage more of it, not less of it.
18: Crystal Wu, News 24, Sydney.
1: It's been revealed that a Perth man charged with making online threats last month had allegedly threatened to kill One Nation leader Pauline Hanson. 47-year-old Anton Raymond Illich faced court today where a judge heard that one of his posts read he would, quote, hunt down and kill Ms Hanson. Mr Illich said it was never a direct threat and that he did it because he wanted to shut down his Facebook account. According to the ABC, he indicated he wanted to plead guilty, but the matter is likely to go to a higher court. Mr Illich is currently out on bail and will return to court in October. When we come back, the Prime Minister concedes his controversial podcast appearance was an error, plus how a SpaceX rocket was retrieved after splashing down near a remote Australian island.
0: News 24 will be back after this short break.

0: The CEO of Catholic Schools New South Wales has been sacked after appearing at a corruption inquiry into alleged dodgy donations to the Liberal Party. Meantime, former Perrottet Government Minister David Elliott has just spoken at the hearing. He's not accused of any wrongdoing, but he has been called on to shed light on allegations. A group of lobbyists called the Reformers are accused of making a dirt file against Mr. Elliott. He says he was surprised by how far the inquiry has gone.
1: This is worse than what I expected. It's certainly more widespread than what I expected. There are names that are being used that I had absolutely no idea. But clearly more reform is needed. How is it that we're getting these people that are still getting through pre-selections? How is it the probity checks aren't being made? And it's not just the Labor Party now. We've seen it the Liberal Party, and they're just as bad.
0: A SpaceX rocket has been towed back to land after splashing down in the Indian Ocean near Christmas Island. Joining me live now is Dr. Brad Tucker, astrophysicist and cosmologist at the Australian National University and, of course, eternally concerned about space junk. This is space junk, I guess, down here on planet Earth. Here was my question as soon as I saw this. Where does this end up? It's a pretty big piece of rocket.
2: Yeah, look, part of this was somewhat planned. When SpaceX has been doing these Starship tests, the booster, the bottom part has been splashing down. They haven't tested full recovery of it yet. And then the Starship, the part that we have seen and has been recovered, hasn't attempted a landing yet. Now, that's going to happen in the future. The past ones have just kind of essentially sunk into the ocean or ended as debris. This one came down so well intact, they kind of knew that was going to happen. So this has been part of the logistics. They knew it survived pretty well intact. They wanted it back. So where do you go? The nearest port of land is Christmas Island. So they have towed it over weeks, painstakingly, at very slow speeds to Christmas Island. It will then be essentially put on a freighter ship and go back to Texas, where Starship and SpaceX's base is, and then they'll investigate it further. But we already do know Starship and SpaceX teams are at Christmas Island doing some preliminary investigations, but they want a lot of deeper into it because they've been playing around with the design of the heat shields and the reentry. This one works so well, right. So they want to study it so they can inform their future and more permanent designs of Starship.
0: All right. Yeah, that's a lot of attention, is it, on space junk? But I guess it's got that value alluded to. Now, there's been a star observed relatively close to us going around a black hole at a lazy 25,000 kilometres per second. I'm not even going to try to get my head around that. But here's what's got me intrigued. So the belief is what might be able to be tracked is how much or the spin of a black hole. Why does the spin of a black hole matter?
2: Yeah, so, you know, our Earth spins, the Sun spins, even the Moon does spin. Angular momentum that causes objects to spin is quite common, and that happens in a black hole. Now, when a black hole is formed, imagine something the size of the Sun going into something the size of your pinky or the size of an orange. That angular momentum that, you know, when you spin around on a desk chair and your arms slow down as you go out and they speed up as you pull them in, that gets transferred to the black hole. So the black hole ends up spinning very, very fast. Now, this actually ends up being a critical property of a black hole because this helps essentially guide the stuff that swirls and gets stuck going around the black hole and eventually falls in. Now, this star, as you said, S301, is near the black hole, the supermassive black hole in the center of our own galaxy. As you said, it's so close. Not only is it traveling at about 10% the speed of light, which is, as you said, a pretty blistering speed, but that transfer of angular momentum is now is being imparted on the star itself. I imagine you guys are swinging, you know, each people have a rope and you start spinning and spinning around. Someone lets go of the rope, you slingshot out. But as you keep spinning around, you're transferring momentum between the two of you. In that case, that star is getting a bit of that effect of the spin, and it's actually a critical part to measure about a black hole that will tell us a lot about not only its growth, but also that stuff falling in. And we just have never really been able to do this. We know it's a part of the properties, but it's really hard to have an experiment that tests this. And this star near us, as you said, may be the key.
0: Yeah, okay, so it's the proximity and the nature of that. Now, the final story is about a black hole star. I know that's meant to be the headline, but something in this story leads me to my stupid question of the week. The Big Bang Theory is described as the most likely theory of how the world came to be. What's the second most likely theory?
2: So look, with the Big Bang, people have talked about a cyclical universe. People have talked about actually maybe not necessarily a bang, but that we started with something collapsing in on itself. People have talked about maybe we're a universe that has kind of come off another universe. So we do know and see galaxies that are created. We do see stars that are created. So maybe that we're kind of another part of it. And so that actually goes into some of the theories of black holes, that maybe black holes are tunnels or connections to some of these other universes. So just as we have galaxies in our universe, maybe there's universes in a larger thing. That's when we get to some sort of kind of the higher level or out there theories. And that's why this kind of black hole star object thing is weird, because it's a black hole, but in the atmosphere of a star, at least the atmosphere as a star shrouded around it. Now, we think that could happen, but we weren't expecting it. And in that case, that also gives credence back to these are just stars that die. They probably aren't tunnels to another part of the universe, which actually does relate to our thoughts on the Big Bang.
0: Yeah, you got my head spinning around. We're just one of multiple universes. So who knows? I'll just muse on that until we next talk.
2: There could be multiple afternoon agendas happening right now somewhere else.
0: Yeah, there's another thought. There's another thought. Brad Tucker, thank you. We'll talk soon. Thanks. Well, it's been revealed leaders of a Christian sect paid far-right activists to disrupt the Albanese government during last year's election campaign. An investigation by The Age has found the group, formerly known as the Exclusive Brethren, used far-right figures to track down and heckle candidates from Labor, the Greens and some independents. It includes one person shouting at the Prime Minister about immigration on the first day of the campaign.
3: You know, I think 1.8 million immigrants in 5 years is going to increase demand on the medical system. What about the fact that people my age can't get any housing, we can't get rentals anymore, we have no future in this country anymore? Don't you think that's kind of ridiculous? You can't touch me, mate. You know.
0: It's one of nearly a dozen instances traced to the group by The Age, including two where Mr. Albanese was shouted at in the hotel he was staying. A director of the church has faced Parliament's Joint Standing Committee on Electoral Matters today over these allegations.
4: Our church did not participate in the election or coordinate the political involvement of those who did. That is not to say that some church members did not participate in the 2025 election. Clearly, they did. They did this under their own steam and under their own name, not my church's.
5: So the answer's sort of led me to wanting to ask more questions. The brethren themselves said, well, you should ask the Liberal Party about this. So I'll be taking it to the committee that we ask the Liberal Party to come in so that we can try and understand their involvement. And I go to our main point in the committee. It's not that members of the church involve themselves in an election. I think that's a good thing that people get involved. But the lack of transparency about it is sort of the theme coming through.
0: Anthony Albanese is admitting his appearance on the Bush Deep podcast that resulted in controversial comments about Kylie Minogue and melons from Japan was an error. Political reporter Ruben Spargo has the details.
6: It's seemingly a concession from the Prime Minister, but there's still no apology over remarks and a gesture about melons, and the opposition won't let up.
7: Anthony Albanese faced criticism from the coalition and the former Japanese ambassador after he was involved in a conversation about the leader of Japan. The PM welcomed comedian Nikki Osborne into the lodge. He told her he got a couple of melons from the Japanese Prime Minister with his hands cupped in front of his chest. Mr. Albanese also revealed a South Sydney Rabbitohs win was a good aphrodisiac and took part in a game of shag, marry, date. The Prime Minister was asked what he learned from the appearance in June.
8: I learned that I need to do better every day. And, of course, if I had my time again, which you don't, then I wouldn't have done that podcast. You know, we have a view which is trying to talk to as many people as possible, but clearly that was an error.
9: Well, I think he stated the perfectly obvious. Yes, of course, it was an error going on a podcast. And surely the name of the podcast, Bush Deep, would have been a good indication of that. He's halfway there. He can say that it was a mistake going on the podcast, but now all he needs to do is say that he's sorry. He sounded like a grubby, leery old man.
7: Anthony Albanese maintains he was misinterpreted, but the coalition's response is, even so, just say sorry.
6: Sometimes refusing to apologise in politics can cause more harm than the original incident.
0: Aircraft safety officials are reportedly investigating a fourth incident at Sydney Airport. Australia's Transport Safety Bureau confirms it happened this morning before the Air Services Chief Executive met government officials. The ATSB is describing the incident as a taxiing conflict involving a Qantas Airbus preparing to leave for Melbourne and a Qantas Boeing arriving from the Gold Coast. It's believed the near miss was due to unclear communication from air traffic control. It follows three issues at the airport since July 28, all of which were operating under air traffic control clearance. If you've seen videos recently of a robot dancing or doing kung fu, there's a good chance it was made by one Chinese company. Unitree has recently debuted on the Shanghai stock market and become one of the most valuable robotics firms in the world. Our Asia correspondent Stash Butler reports.
10: From synchronised shadow boxing by Beijing landmarks to beating human records in height and speed, robotics company Unitree casts its products as the droids who can do it all.
11: As a humanoid robotic platform provider, they are absolutely today the leading one, the top one.
10: A decade after starting making four-footed robots like these, Unitree's recent market debut now makes it one of China's top 100 companies. The firm has benefited from back and forth with state and local governments. China is hoping to dominate the future of the tech. An estimated 90% of humanoid robots sold worldwide last year were Chinese. And a conference this week in Beijing has showcased some of the country's advances in a race for the best hardware and the best artificial intelligence for control.
11: I think the Chinese government, or basically every Chinese people, don't want to lose in AI.
10: But China's advances have caught the eye of the US. The Trump administration has this year banned new models of Chinese humanoid robots from entering US markets, potentially harming Unitree's trade. And analysts say the company is still lagging behind on AI.
11: Everybody would say that Unitree have an excellent body, but it's not good at the brain.
10: Still, as the world's two dominant powers slug it out for bot supremacy, the Hangzhou-based firm is one of China's best bets for delivering a knockout blow. Stash Butler, News 24, Taipei.
0: That's it for Afternoon Agenda. Thanks very much for your company. Stay with us. It's time for Business Now.
12: This is Business Now with Edward Boyd.
13: Hi, and welcome to Business Now. Thanks for your company today. I'm Edward Boyd. Coming up on the program, Australia's Commonwealth government debt cracked the $1 trillion barrier for the first time yesterday. Anthony Walker from S&P Global Ratings will join us very shortly. Australia's largest health insurer, Medibank, has taken aim at insurance aggregator websites, claiming they're raking in huge commissions and pushing up insurance premiums. Medibank CEO David Kojkar is on the program. Plus, tech company SCX.ai listed on the Aussie share market this afternoon, raising $40 million from investors. Co-founder and CEO David Keane will join us to explain what his company does and the role they play in the data center sector. That's all coming up on today's show. Just one other big story today you should know about. Australia's largest poultry producer, Ingham, says it's introduced strict biosecurity protocols to combat the looming threat of bird flu, which arrived on Australian shores at the end of June. CEO Ed Alexander says no facilities have been affected, and if something were to happen, they're incredibly well prepared. I spoke to him for this Sunday's Business Weekend program.
14: We've upped our biosecurity measures, including sort of locking up free-range birds, for example. And then we've also got a lot of preparedness scenarios in play. So we've run scenarios from an executive team perspective. All of our farming teams have run scenarios. So I do feel like everyone knows how to act decisively in the event that bird flu does break out at one of our facilities.
13: Let's see how the market finished up for the day. Local market had dropped this morning, pulled down by retailers, property REITs and healthcare companies. The ASX 200 finished the day down 0.27%. GYG surged after its results were announced. It had given up on its US expansion plans, but it was up almost 12%. Telco TPG had a strong result, adding 64,000 new mobile subscribers during the year. It also returned $3 billion in capital to shareholders after finalising the Vocus deal, which caused its share price to drop $1.61 in November. It finished the day up almost 8%. Medibank lifted after its results earlier in the week, and the lithium miner Liontown and the gold miner Regis, they were up as well thanks to rising commodity prices. Buy now, pay later company Zip. It was the top performer yesterday after its results. Today, it got crunched by investors banking profits. Charter Hall was the weakest property REIT. The health stocks Telix and Mesoblast were down too. And the retail conglomerate Super Retail Group sold off after rising pretty sharply earlier in the week. It was a tough day for tech stocks. ProMedicus, WiseTech and Megaport were all sold off after gaining value earlier this week. Defence company DroneShield down pretty sharply as well. Its results are up next week. And the property manager Goodman, it kept falling after its results yesterday. Well, Australia's Commonwealth government debt surpassed $1 trillion yesterday, a massive milestone. Australian taxpayers are now spending more money on interest payments on this debt than they do individually on the army, unemployment benefits, childcare or public schools. The level of debt has briefly dipped below $1 trillion this afternoon to $994.8 billion, but it's expected to creep back up later this year. So let's bring in here financial market expert Anthony Walker, director at S&P Global Ratings. Anthony, great to see you. $1 trillion sounds like an insane amount of money. I mean, is this level of debt perfectly manageable for our government, or there's some big risks out there that could make it harder to pay off in the future?
15: Yeah, thanks for having me, Ed. $1 trillion, it is a milestone in the markets. It's the first time it's ever happened. We think the state governments will be there themselves in about 3 years' time as well. So it's not the end of the story. We think it is manageable. When we look at $1 trillion, it is a big number, but Australia's economy is even bigger. So when we look at these things, we look at it relative to how big the economy is. And for Australia, it's around less than a third of GDP, which is quite modest, if not low, in a global standard.
13: Yeah, I guess when you compare it to America, for example, which announced $40 trillion US in debt recently, their percentage of debt to GDP is clearly a lot higher than us.
15: Yeah, that's true. And I think that cracked $40 billion US dollars overnight. So that's even bigger than us. It's around 100% of GDP. over there, for example. But when we look at Australia, it's around 25%.

0: which means that governments can raise taxes if they want to repay this debt. We also think that the fiscal conditions are actually not as bad as what a lot of people might think. We are seeing deficit move back into, or the government move back into deficit, for example. But at the central government, it's around 1% of GDP. Again, it's not as good as what we were used to maybe 15 years ago. But on a global scale, many governments would be envious of a 1% deficit.
1: Yeah, the economy is clearly starting to slow down. The RBA's raised rates 3 times this year. This week, though, the unemployment rate surprisingly lifted to 4.5%. Do you think that means the RBA has the potential to cut interest rates a little bit sooner?
0: That is not our expectation. We are expecting another rate hike this year. We think that the inflation story in Australia still has time to play out for at least another 12 months. So we could have a situation where interest rates are rising. We do see that inflation could be 5 or 6 years above the target since 2022 before they get it under control. So yes, unemployment's rising from a modest base. You remember 5 years ago, anything with a 5 in front of it would have been very low unemployment. Now we're talking about 5% being high. We think there's still a lot of room or a lot of time to go before we see unemployment rise significantly and Reserve Bank signing the cut.
1: Federal budget introduced some big changes to capital gains tax and negative gearing earlier this year. I mean, what do you think these policies are going to do to Australia's fiscal position over the coming years?
0: Yeah, this is more of a long-term story for us. We think that the revenues will pick up over the medium term, maybe later this decade, early next decade. In the immediate future, we're actually seeing a contraction in fiscal outcomes because of this. So when we look at the sovereign rating, we actually look at the states as well. So while the sovereign will get extra taxes in the future, what we are seeing is quite a pullback in stamp duties for the Australian states. So maybe around the 2030 mark, when the economy starts to improve and the housing market starts to pick up again, this will lead to a better revenue base. But in the next 6 to 12 months, there will actually be a bit of a hole in the budget because of this policy.
1: Yeah, looking at those individual states and territories, WA, clearly the strongest, you've rated them, AAA. I mean, which state do you think we should be most concerned about when it comes to their fiscal position and their level of debt?
0: Well, there's a few we're looking at. Queensland, New South Wales, negative outlook, but they are at AA+, which is the second highest rating we have. We do have Victoria, the ACT and Tasmania, for example, at AA, which is a notch lower. We have seen some budgets for ACT and Tasmania show a pretty strong turnaround in their fiscal fortunes over the next 3 years. We do have a lot of concerns about those budgets and the accuracy of them. If we don't see, for example, Tasmania turn things around, we could see debt levels there continue to rise rapidly. Same with the ACT. We have stable outlooks on those ratings, but if things do continue to go that way they have the last couple of years, there could be pressure on those in the next 3 or 4 years as well.
1: So which states could also crack $1 trillion then?
0: Well, we're not expecting any state to crack $1 trillion by itself. That would be a huge concern given the size of the balance sheets. But overall, we think the state debt will crack a trillion dollars, by 2030 when we consolidate all the borrowing from the states.
1: Anthony Walker, Director at S&P Global Ratings, thanks for coming on the show.
0: Thanks for having me, Ed.
1: Australia's largest health insurer, Medibank, increased its revenue, profit and dividend during the financial year. But it notes that customers are increasingly using aggregator sites, or AI, to find cheaper health insurance deals, forcing Medibank to pay large commissions to operators and to raise their premiums. Net resident policyholder growth slowed during the year to just 1.1%. That was due to cost of living pressures and aggressive competition. I spoke to Medibank Chief Executive David Kochkar after the results yesterday.
2: Well, overall, we're very happy with the result. Very strong growth year on year for the Medibank brand. And we saw AHM continue to grow more than market. But we did take AHM off the aggregator for one of the aggregators for the second half. And we did see in Q4 a more intense competitive environment. So we manage the business for the long term. Some of the practices we saw that were competitively intense and with more aggregator marketing, that's not consistent with our strategy. So we manage the business for the long term, and that did slightly change our growth rate. But the business is in good shape. We see very strong brand metrics coming out of FY26, and with more investment in both direct channels and AI that can support our growth, with more support for health of our customers and more value, we're very confident about the growth prospects in the resident business for 27.
1: Yes, so

0: some customers cutting back and using those insurance aggregator websites to look for better deals. I mean, are these aggregators helping or hindering the industry?
1: Well, I think we're all committed to taking pressure off premiums, and so we think every single cost in private health needs to be looked at. That goes from hospitals, insurers, medical professionals and aggregators. Aggregator costs for the industry have almost doubled in 2 years. And whilst we support choice, not all products, not all funds are on aggregators. Aggregators, for last year, three quarters of their sales were switching, and only one quarter of their sales was actually attracting new customers to the industry. So we think that this cost has escalated to a point where it needs to be looked at. These costs have grown in plain sight, and we need to make sure that whilst we want customers to have choice, that that choice is being and that value is being returned by the aggregators. Aggregator commissions can be 20 or 30% of first-year commission. So for an average private health insurance policy, that could be $1,000 that insurers pay to aggregators for a choice that customers believe is universal, but it's far from it. And so we've written to the health minister and advocated for reform in this space to improve transparency so we can keep a lid on these costs.
0: All right. Yeah, last time we spoke, we talked about some of the pressures the healthcare sector was facing. Obviously, this aggregator thing's a new topic you've mentioned, but what are some of the other big forces at play here that you're concerned about in the health sector?
1: Well, as a country, we're getting older. And whilst life expectancy is increasing, we're living more years in poor health. We've just seen the latest results of the percentage of the population with chronic conditions, and that's gone up. So we're older, we're less well, and so that's putting increased burden on an already stretched health system. So we talk about the health transition, the need to invest in prevention versus treatment, the need to invest in care options outside the hospital, which are less expensive but also better for customers in terms of their outcomes, and that's where consumers want to be treated if possible. We need to adopt technology to streamline the way healthcare is delivered, and we need to personalise healthcare. We're very lucky in Australia. We've got one of the best health systems in the world, but with increasing demand, I worry that unless we adopt the health transition, we won't be able to keep this system as strong as it is has been, and we won't be able to look after the health needs of the future generations.
0: You mentioned AI at the start. I mean, how much more have you been using artificial intelligence over the past 12 months with claims and just with Medibank more broadly?
1: Well, AI has become embedded in many aspects of the business, from how we make decisions, from how we code, from how we manage risk, how we support customer growth, and even how we deliver in health. AI has become the front door in health. Most customers now will start their health journey either through search or through AI. And look, I think, you know, in many cases, AI might be the most amazing thing to come to health and be part of the care team, but there are also risks. And I worry that the algorithm may follow the dollars and AI might become a place where vulnerable people get exploited. So we've got 6 million people who trust us with their health and well-being. We think about how we can ensure that AI is solving for the needs of people in health, and rather than providing bad health advice or bad care advice that's only going to put more pressure on the system and ultimately leave people in worse health. So we're very focused on this issue, and I think more needs to be discussed around the trust in AI in health more broadly.
0: David Kojkar, Chief Executive, Medibank. Thanks for coming on the show.
1: Thanks for having me.
0: After the break, technology company scx.ai listed on the stock market today. Its co-founder and CEO David Keane is up next.
2: News 24 will be back after this short break.

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0: News 24 will be back after this short break.
1: Welcome back. Tech company SCX.ai listed on the Aussie stock market this afternoon, raising $40 million from investors at an offer price of 30 cents per share. Contracted annual recurring revenue increased to $6.5 billion at the end of July, up almost 21% since the prospectus was issued at the end of May. Here's a look at how the shares performed today. They did finish down about 17%. Let's bring in here the co-founder and the chief executive of SCX, David Keane. David, how did it go listing today?
2: Really great to be here. You know, we are bringing Australia's first pure-play AI infrastructure stock to the ASX. We think that's an important thing for investors to understand this new thematic. You know, we hear a lot about AI changing the way Australian business works and the way Australians live their lives. So bringing an offer like SCX to the market, we think, is really helpful and is adding value to investors who are starting to understand this sector.
1: Yeah, what is your product and who are your big customers right now?
2: Yeah, so SCX is an AI factory. We actually make these things called AI tokens. Now, everyone's using AI today and they're asking ChatGPT to do everything from writing them emails to analyzing documents. And when you do that, you're using these AI tokens to answer your questions. So we are now making these AI tokens right here in Australia. And before SCX, millions of Australians have been sending their most secure information overseas just to use AI. So now they can use the SCX capacity to build new applications and AI agents that perform work using the tokens that we make right here.
1: So what sort of customers are we talking about then?
2: Well, we're seeing all kinds of organisations starting to get involved in the AI change. We're seeing everything from regulated industries and government organisations through to enterprises who are trying to rebuild workflows, maybe building a system that uses AI to help them with accounts payable or even helping sales guys to perform better. But also what's enthralling to me is the hundreds and hundreds of amazing Australian entrepreneurs that we call the AI native generation. These are people building great new applications and agents to help every part of our economy work better. We're working with people doing that for doctors, for lawyers, for accountants, for teachers. So we think we're on the way to an AI-influenced economy.
1: And how does it work with revenue for you guys?
2: Yep, so we sell these tokens and we sell them in packages. So customers can buy a subscription package, which gives them access to a certain number of those tokens. And those tokens are optimized to be high-performant and cost efficient. So people can buy the capacity, they can use it in their applications and agents, and of course buy more as they consume more. And certainly for SCX, what we're looking forward to is continuing to add to our customer base, and we announced today some strong growth in the number of customers, but also the continuous deployment of these tokens. And in fact, today we told investors that over the last 60 days, we'd been doubling token production every month. So we're seeing the growth come through now as people start to deploy it.
1: And how big's the team? Like, is it, yeah.
2: What's interesting about AI infrastructure is it's not a lot of people that run the system, but the jobs we create are in the Australian economy. We are helping Australian entrepreneurs, AI natives, and all kinds of people to be able to build their own AI applications. And I'm talking to people every day who are now creating their vision. They always wanted to create a software tool that could help them to run their business better, but they're always frustrated by having to buy some kind of SaaS software, and now they can do it themselves. And so we believe that SCX will play a role in helping to create the next Atlassian, the next Canva, with amazing Australian entrepreneurs now with the power to build.
1: Yeah, do you think the sovereign capability of Australia keeping data onshore is going to become a bigger issue over the next couple of years as more people sort of key onto it?
2: I mean, just a few weeks ago, the Prime Minister came out and said it's time for AI to service Australians rather than for Australians to service AI. And his message was really clear, is that we need sovereign AI. We need to control our information and our knowledge and our intelligence. And if we don't do that, we're looking to a future where we could become digitally dependent on overseas providers, and that could impact our economy and the way we live our lives. So I think Australians are getting more and more concerned about what happens to their information.
1: We've only got a tiny bit of time left, but why the ASX?
2: Well, we're an Australian company. Yeah. We really believe in Australia, and we believe that bringing this opportunity to investors now will give them a chance to understand this AI thematic even more.
1: David Keane, thanks so much for coming on the show.
2: Thank you.
1: After the break, we've got our weekly property segment where we show you the top properties going to auction this weekend and a special Lux listing in Victoria.
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2: Welcome back. There are about 1,600 auctions scheduled to take place this week. Sydney will hold about 500, Melbourne about 580, Brisbane about 140, South Australia about 100, and the ACT 59. Taking a look at the most viewed properties going to auction this weekend in New South Wales. Top property is 38 Ivy Street, Darlington. This three-bedder is an empty shell, but it sits on 150 square metres. The top property in Victoria is 5B Jacqueline Road, Mount Waverley. This four-bedder, built in 2018, has three baths and two parking spots. The top property in Queensland is 4 Don Street, Ashgrove. This classic Queenslander, built out of wood, has three beds and sits on almost 500 square metres. It does need a bit of a reno. Top property in South Australia is 44 Strathcona Avenue, Clapham. This three-storey house sits on a large 1,000-square-metre block, making it prime for redevelopment. Asking price, $990,000. And the top property in the ACT is 42 Araba Street, Aranda. This large five-bedder backs onto bushland. It's got a huge pool. Sits on a 1,500-square-metre block. The most viewed property on the REA Group website this week is a massive home on the New South Wales south coast. The address is F279A Princes Highway, Burrell Lake. The French-styled home is called Chateau Moreau. It was placed on the market last year with an asking price of $20 million. It's unclear what the new price is today. The seven-bedroom home sits on 20 acres. It's got five beds, parking for six cars, a big pool, and lots of manicured lawns. Okay, it's time for our special Lux listing segment. The address for this one is 38 Unwin Street, Templestowe. That's in Melbourne's east near Doncaster. So let's bring in here the agent selling the property, Brenton Lindmeyers from Woodards Manningham. Brenton, good to see you. Just talk us through some of the features of this home.
3: Thanks, Ed. This one's a bit of a unicorn in the sense that we don't see too many properties of this calibre outside of some of the more blue chip inner city suburbs like Toorak. So it's brand new 60 square home on a 1,028 square metre allotment. We're getting a lot of, believe it or not, downsizers coming off the acreage blocks for this one because it's, you know, a bit more low maintenance for them, and every square inch of this property is impeccable.
2: Yeah, what's the community like?
3: The community in Templestowe is, it's very community-centric. You know, there's Templestowe Village just around the corner from this property within walking distance, and Templestowe is the place where people go for lifestyle. You know, a lot of the acreage belt there has tennis courts and swimming pools. And
2: fantastic. Brenton, I'm sorry, we've run out of time. That's okay. All for the show today as well. Now it's time for the Bond Report.
0: Prime Time Opinion on News 24 starts now. This is The Bond Report.
4: Good evening, Australia. I'm Caleb Bond. A Russian-Australian citizen has been arrested and accused of foreign interference. Just how much interference is or could be going on in Australia? Intelligence expert Michael Shoebridge will join me shortly. A parliamentary inquiry says it's time to cut the tobacco tax in order to crack down on the massive illicit cigarette market. How much longer can the federal government keep burying its head in the sand? A Labor MP, Stephen Lawrence, who says it's time to cut the tax, will be my guest. And a Labor state government is taking on the Albanese government to protect our military heritage. But first, let's take a look at tonight's top stories. A Russian-Australian dual citizen was last night arrested and charged with foreign interference. The 27-year-old Victorian man was arrested in the Brisbane suburb of Sumner after an AFP operation that started in June, which itself followed a long investigation by ASIO. Now, generally, if you think of foreign interference, you'd probably think of other countries trying to meddle in Australian affairs. And there's plenty of that going on, don't you worry. But the interesting thing about this case is that it's not directly related to interfering with Australia, but interfering from Australia.
5: It is alleged the man sought to collect and communicate information relating to Ukrainian military personnel, locations and operations for the benefit of the Russian Federation.
4: This is the first Russian charged under foreign interference laws since they were changed in 2018. AFP Commissioner Chrissy Barrett detailed what this man is alleged to have done.
5: In October 2024, the man travelled to Russia and allegedly undertook military-style training before returning to Australia in December 2024. In Australia, it is alleged the man maintained contact with individuals he believed were connected to Russian intelligence services. Investigators will allege the man then travelled to Ukraine in May 2025, where he joined the Ukrainian armed forces, gaining access to information relating to military personnel, units, and locations. It is alleged he later provided or attempted to provide information obtained in Ukraine to individuals he believed were acting on behalf of Russian intelligence services.
4: Now, as I say, this man isn't accused of doing anything to directly harm or interfere with Australia, but that shouldn't necessarily make us feel any better, because someone who lives in Australia and allegedly runs interference for a foreign government in another country ought to be considered a danger to us. For one, we don't want to harbour people who may be spying on behalf of another country, even if they aren't directly spying on us. And two, it's not a great leap to say that an Australian citizen accused of spying on behalf of a foreign nation may have the capacity to do it to us in the future. If you live in Australia, if you're an Australian citizen, you should have one loyalty: Australia. No ifs, no buts. But it also brings into focus the ever-present threat of foreign interference in Australia and what that interference looks like. ASIO boss Mark Burgess warned last year, November last year, that pro-Russian social media influencers based in Australia were almost certainly, quote-unquote, receiving directives from the Kremlin. He said they want to turn hot-button issues into burning issues, tipping disagreement into division and division into violence. And the Chinese ambassador to Australia wrote a piece a couple of months ago saying that China itself has long suffered from foreign interference and has no intention of, nor has it ever engaged in so-called interference in Australia. Yeah, right. Joining me now is Strategic Analysis Australia Director Michael Shoebridge. Michael, good to see you as always. Obviously, we only know so much about this case that the AFP has revealed today, and we're somewhat hamstrung in terms of what we can say about that. I am interested, though, before we get into the broader issue of foreign interference in Australia, that under these new laws, for the first time, we have a Russian person, Russian citizen, Russian-Australian citizen, being charged with foreign interference not relating to Australia, but to another country carried out, they believe, within Australia.
6: Caleb, you're right. That's quite novel. But the key fact is it was using Australia as a place to do this covert cooperation with another country's intelligence agencies. That's what's alleged here. This is all alleged. It'll all go before a court, as it should. But when people think about foreign interference laws, they think about the classic thing of sneakily trying to influence policy and political decisions and decision makers. That's what all the charges have been about broadly so far. But this one is about allegedly thinking that he was cooperating with Russian intelligence to support Russia in their war against Ukraine.
4: Now, of course, we often talk to you as a defence expert, but you have worked in the intelligence sector. You worked at the Signals Directorate, you worked at Defence Intelligence. Intelligence is your specialty. What does foreign interference in Australia look like today? We've got this case before the courts now, but what sort of stuff is going on that people are probably not aware of?
6: Well, first thing is it's a growing problem. So there's more foreign interference with things being done covertly, sneakily, and not always for money, but quite often for money by different countries and their intelligence agencies. As a measure, these laws were put on the books in 2018. There've been eight people charged over them. Four of those charges have been this year. So the scale is increasing. And it's not just China. China's the majority of it, but we're seeing here Russia right in the middle of this one.
4: And is this basically because data is now the new valuable asset in the world, that we have more of this happening, because the more data someone else can gather, you know, the more value they have.
6: Well, some of that is true, but this particular case, this set of allegations is about very old-fashioned human work. It's about someone from Australia signing up to work in the Ukrainian military so they could pass information that they got by being in the Ukrainian military to the Russians. So a very old-fashioned human case, but probably enabled by the digital world that we're in.
4: Indeed, and of course a rapidly changing world that is geopolitically more fractured than it has been in a long time. So we have to keep on top of this stuff. Michael Shoebridge, thank you for your insights as always. Meanwhile, it's 101 days since the federal budget, and just when you thought you were safe... Yes, I know, I'm sorry, but new numbers today show that rental affordability has tanked under the Albanese government. In fact, he's the only Prime Minister in 12 years to preside over lower wage growth than rent growth. You have to go back into a year into Tony Abbott's Prime Ministership for the last time that quarterly rental growth outstripped wage growth, and that was only just. The difference between wages and rents was either stable or wages grew faster for the rest of Mr Abbott's prime ministership. Wages grew faster for every quarter of Malcolm Turnbull and Scott Morrison's prime ministerships. But for Anthony Albanese, there's only been one quarter where wages grew faster. Now, this graph here shows just how much rents have outstripped wages under this government. That red line there is the gap between wage growth and rent growth. It's going down because the wage growth is not growing as fast as the rent. It's almost as though we've had too many migrants and not enough houses, and so it's pushed the rent through the roof. Novel idea, I know. And of course, the government wants to get people out of renting and into owning their first homes. That's what Jim Chalmers has told us ad nauseam, that his changes to negative gearing and capital gains tax are all about. And I've mentioned the Treasurer there, and I've done this for a while. Well, more good news for renters, not. The property management arm of investment group Open Corp says that rents have gone up since the budget. Now, they probably didn't need to tell you that. If you're renting, you might be aware of it. But Open Corp Chief Executive Cam McClellan told The Australian, it's pretty basic math, isn't it? If we're below 2% vacancy rate in any capital city, you can put rents up. I've got a property management company with 2,500 properties across Perth, Brisbane and Melbourne. Since the government budget announcement, rents are going up at $40 a week. There's a housing problem, so the government slapped a housing tax on it. That's a reflex, and the public buys it because it looks like action, works for them, but the reality is it just raises revenue. And remember, the government said that its tax changes would only increase rents by $2 a week. I mean, any old fool could have seen this stuff coming. But the government is fundamentally hurting the people it says it wants to help. First home buyers who've recently bought their first home are watching their values tumble. Potential first home buyers who are renting and simultaneously trying to save for a deposit are now having to spend more of their money on rent. It was only ever about raising more tax. Joining me now is the man I mentioned a moment ago, Open Corp Chief Executive Cam McClellan. Cam, good to see you. You've said basically the bleeding obvious, right? We've got a rental squeeze. The government has made the market more difficult with its tax changes. Therefore, rents are going up. Blind Freddie could have seen it. You know, Stevie Wonder could have seen this stuff coming. And here we are having to now face the reality. $2, the government said. You say it's more like $40 a week.
7: Yeah, and Caleb, look, for full disclosure, mate, negative gearing changes are great for our business. At Open Corp, we've been helping for 20 years people buy new property. Search for new property, for me, is fantastic. Our research team do around 19,000 hours a year market research. And openly on TV and our socials, we've been saying that this is going to occur. So negative gearing taken off established property means rent prices go up, property prices go up. My concern, why I'm vocal about it, is that this makes it harder for everyday Australians to get into the property market and get the Australian dream. And you're right, NAB came out, said 30% Sydney and Melbourne. The government said $2 a week. Now, let's put it in perspective. It's $104 a year. Typical house in Sydney, the bank's numbers have come out and said $13,200 a year, it'll go up. Now, $104 versus $13,000, either the bank's wrong or the government's wrong, and I tell you what, it's not the bank. This isn't crystal ball stuff, mate, it's math, and we've been saying it for a long time. Now, I believe the government had two ways to fix the housing affordability problem. They picked the wrong one, and I don't think it's by accident.
4: What do you think was the other option?
7: Well, the hard option is building reform, and that's what we need. So we need building reform, so get building approvals faster, release more land, make it cheaper. When they had a affordability problem, so the easy and popular action is to slam a property tax on it. Now, considering that they make on a standard four-bedroom house around 43% of the property price in tax, it's in their best interest for the property prices to go up. So they've got no way with putting a tax on it to get more tradies, get homes built faster. They knew that it was going to be a tax which gave them more revenue, and it seems to be a common trend with the government, as you know, mate. And I'm not biased. I don't like any governments, to be honest. Morally, they just don't do it for me. But we've got a problem here that has got a solution, and slamming a tax on it has only made it harder for everyday Australians to get into the property market.
4: Yeah, well, taxation is theft, as they say. What do you think the chances are that this ends up in a situation like Paul Keating found himself in when he was Treasurer, where they got rid of negative gearing? It lasted 2 years. Rents went up, particularly in Perth, funnily enough, and Sydney, and they had to reverse it.
7: Yeah, so that interesting times back then, mate. And one of my books, Investing in the New Normal, we go into this in great depth. That's a common kickback on the reality that the tax caused Perth and Sydney to go up. At that time, they were really tight rental markets. And that's what enabled, when a tight market comes in and landlords, greedy landlords, have got the opportunity to raise the rents, they don't do it because they want to. They've got costs on maintenance, insurance, everything. That negative gearing enabled people to hold the property. So in a market where you've got under 2% vacancy rates, and the landlord then has to put their costs up because they don't have the government benefit to help them hold the property, then they put it up. There's 20 people lined up ready to take that property, so the prices go up. Now, every capital city currently is under 2%. So they've just caused a nationwide surge of rental prices going up, because we've got a housing supply issue. And that's obviously the same thing that happened in those two states where they flipped it and reversed it after the Hawke Keating issue. But when you think they've just flipped rental prices going up, so what they've done is made it really hard for renters to get into the market and to sustain that. But the issue is, and this is where I think that they could have had a housing affordability fix if it was a building reform. What we've got now is, I mean, and one of our lead indicators that the property price is going up is rents going up because of the supply issue.
4: Yep.
7: So they've just compounded this and made our affordability issue worse by taking a short-term tax grab.
4: And these are the people in charge. It's amazing, isn't it? Right. Cam McClellan, thank you for your time. And a couple of other stories to note today. The coaches and captains of both the men's and women's Sydney Swans teams fronted the cameras today as the investigation into an alleged sexual assault in Melbourne continues. Now, I understand the need to feel like they're not hiding from the story. And I think Dean Cox, Captain Callum Mills, and the women's coach Colin O'Riordan, I should say, and skipper Lucy McAvoy, they all spoke well today. But the reality is there's a criminal investigation afoot, and they were hamstrung in what they could say. So it looked to some degree like saying something because they felt they had to, rather than because they actually had something new to say. And a lawyer representing two of the women involved in this case told Radio 3AW this morning that there were more than just five previously named players in the room, including someone in a leadership role at the club who was not a player. The club issued a statement this afternoon saying that its investigations have found that the only people connected to the club in the room were those five players, and that we have every reason to consider that reports to the contrary are simply false. The statement said, "We would also like to take this opportunity to condemn some of the misinformation being reported and are now considering our legal position on those matters." It's been reported that the two women are also now planning to sue the club and the players for damages for pain and suffering, psychological injury an economic loss. And as we go to air this evening, police have not made any arrests or laid any charges. And the trial of the two Bankstown hospital nurses accused of threatening to kill Israeli patients has been pushed back to October after the prosecution decided to add an extra expert witness. Sarah Abu Lebda and Ahmad Rashad Nadia were set to stand trial on Monday, August the 31st, but the defence said they needed extra time to consider the opinion of Middle East analyst Roger Shanahan. The five-day trial has now been extended to 2 weeks from originally 1 week and will instead start in October. Both Lebda and Nadia have pleaded not guilty. Now, I don't know about you, but it feels like concern over the national debt has just disappeared into the ether. I mean, once upon a time, debt and deficit were huge issues. I mean, they were at the heart of what people looked for in the federal budget. But I don't feel like people seem to care anymore. They just don't seem to care. You know, we just seem to be happy to let the government run up the credit card. There's the small issue, of course, that we still have to pay it back at some point. And the only way to get that money is taxes from you. I mean, yesterday, the national debt passed $1 trillion. And it happened with barely a whimper. I just don't get it. EQ Economics Managing Director Warren Hogan is with me now. Warren, am I the only one who thinks this has kind of fallen off the radar? Like, if it was 10 years ago, I think it all went haywire when Tony Abbott and Joe Hockey in their first budget tried to rein things in a bit and they tried to institute an austerity budget and people went mad. And I don't think any government has been willing to really talk about debt and deficit properly since then. And we now find ourselves in a position where it's fallen off the national interest and we've got $1 trillion of debt.
8: Yeah, good evening, Caleb. I think that's not a bad sort of timeline. Certainly in the 20 years prior, after the recession we had to have, you know, Australian governments, federal and state, were held to the fire on fiscal responsibility and keeping the deficits as low as possible and debt under control. And I think you may be onto something there. I mean, that was the last sort of austerity-type budget. It sort of set the coalition up. The coalition did work towards getting the budget back into balance gradually over the following 6 years. But really, it's COVID, and since then, where it doesn't seem to be the same electoral issue and enforced at the ballot box the way it once was. And it's dangerous because there's a lot of people in our community going around saying, well, look, we've got a lot lower debt than places like Europe and the United States and, of course, Japan. So, you know, we've got a lot of headroom here. So why don't we use it for good causes? It's too simplistic. The bottom line is, in Australia, is that we had disciplined government finances for 30 years and we racked up the world's largest household sector debt. So we do have still a lot of debt in this country, even though it's not all sitting with the government. And if the government decides to change tack and run up debt the way it is, expect something to happen with the household debt, which I think we're starting to see the initial signs of.
4: Well, indeed. And the people they then eventually have to get the money from to pay the interest, and if they're going to pay the loans back, is us. So the idea that it's just sort of government money is not true. It is our money, effectively our debt, that they keep running up, and it will be my generation and my kids and whatever who will end up having to bear the brunt of all of this.
8: Yeah, well, the fact that you have to say it, that we have to talk about it like this is a real concern. I mean, it is our money. It's the taxpayers' money. And look, there is this debt that will be future taxation if it ever is paid down. But we're already seeing a massive tax burden being put onto this economy right now, plus the racking up of the debt. So, look, this is a problem here, but it's a real problem overseas. And just this week, we saw the US Treasury intervene in the government bond market for the first time since COVID to try and take some heat out of rising long-term interest rates. And the basic arithmetic is when your funding costs, i.e. these long-term interest rates on government debt, go above your nominal growth in the economy, which is essentially growth plus inflation, then you've got yourself a real sustainability problem, which, of course, is where the world is flirting with. We've got Japan with unimaginable debt compared to what we have at 235% of GDP, and they've got real troubles with rising interest rates. So, look, we would be well advised to take a leaf out of our own book of the last three decades and start showing a bit of restraint. And, of course, our inflation problem right now is partly, in a big way, caused by governments spending too much each year, so their rate of growth of spending being too high.
4: Indeed. And I think people, whether they like it or not, kind of have to get it through their heads that we've got to pull in the belt sooner or later, because if we don't do it now, we're going to end up in a worse position down the road. Warren Hogan, good to see you as always. After the break, I'll dig into the findings from a New South Wales inquiry into illicit tobacco. Stephen Lawrence will be on a little later. But first, a homeless man accused of stabbing a woman has made a brilliant suggestion in court. I know you probably don't believe me, but it's true. That and more in the State of the Nation next.
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0: News 24 will be back after this short break.
1: Now, if the Prime Minister thought the whole Millens thing was going to go away, he is wrong. Because, of course, remember the government told us, oh, you know, it wasn't a big deal and Japan wasn't that worried about it. Story's just gone up on The Australian in the last few minutes. And they are quoting a member of the Japan House of Councillors, which is basically their Senate, Mitsuku Ishii, who has described the Prime Minister, Anthony Albanese, as a rather vulgar man, after the comments he, of course, made on the Bush Deep podcast. And another former MP, friend of the Prime Minister, Shiori Yamao, has said, I think the Australian Prime Minister made a mistake. She described his comments as disrespectful, inappropriate, and an episode that exposed a double standard in the treatment of a female leader. She said, my reaction was, oh, my God, if a male Prime Minister gave a gift to a male Prime Minister of Australia, they wouldn't make such a joke. Remember, Japan has nothing to say about this stuff. I think we're going to be talking about melons again next week somehow. All right, let's take a look at the state of the nation. Starting tonight in South Australia, where public sector wage growth is now five times higher than the private sector. New data from the Bureau of Statistics show that wages in the public service grew by 2.8% in the past quarter, compared to 0.5% in the private sector. Now, that could be blamed on the timing of certain bargaining agreements and pay deals if lots of them happened to be struck in the past quarter. But even the numbers for the year, a 4.1% growth in the public sector versus 3.6% private. So the public sector has stronger wage growth than the private sector, which I'm sure is great if you're a public servant. But it makes it hard for businesses to employ people because they're competing with the largesse of the government. And the government, all governments, state, federal and local, are clearly willing to splash the cash around. So much of even private employment in Australia is now backed by government money. Adelaide is at risk of becoming a one-company town, I fear, and I think that we're at risk of becoming a one-company country government. In the ACT, speaking of which, the Public Service Union wants a sector-wide pay rise of 5% a year for 3 years. In fact, they want it to be either 5% or the rate of CPI, whichever is higher. Now, I don't have an issue with them getting a fair pay rise to keep up with inflation, but I would ask whether the service you get from the public quote-unquote service is 5% better each year. In Western Australia, a coronial inquest is looking into the death of a career criminal who died in prison and whether or not prison psychiatrists did enough to stop him committing suicide. Kingsley Pickett was, in my opinion, a good-for-nothing waste of space who killed a pregnant woman and her unborn child when he crashed a stolen car into their car in 1991. And after he was released, 7 years later, he went on a five-day crime spree during which he broke into a home and raped a woman inside. Scum of the earth. And now we have to waste resources looking into his death. The world is frankly better without him. I don't really care what the psychiatrist did or didn't do. Good riddance to bad rubbish. In Queensland, the smallest block of land ever offered for sale in Brisbane will go to auction this weekend, a 185 square metre driveway in Petrie Terrace, which is right next to the city, is being offered as land for development. Now, really small blocks aren't uncommon in parts of Sydney. The average block size in Darlinghurst, for instance, is 92 square metres. So there's an argument that this could be the future for our capital cities. The Brisbane City Council wants to cut the minimum block size to 120 square metres. So I guess this will be a bit of a test of how keen people are for these small blocks. But I think if it allows for more low-rise development instead of everything moving up, then it could be a good way for our inner city suburbs, depending, of course, on what the general character is of the area, to move forward. In the Northern Territory, a killer who's broken his parole twice since being released is again out on the streets after spending just 2 days behind bars. Nelson Rhys Nkamala broke into his boss's home with another man when he was 18. He's 29 now. And after his co-offender hit him on the back of the head with a shovel, Nkamala struck him across the face with a garden stake twice before they stole his beer and his car and attempted to set his house on fire. He was given a 12-year, 6-month sentence in 2016, backdated to his arrest in January 2015, with a non-parole period of 6 years and 9 months. Well, he broke his parole in 2024 and he's done it again, this time breaking his curfew by 75 minutes. However minor the break might be, you're put under strict conditions on parole for a reason. And if you've broken your terms twice, I'm not sure the parole board should be so quick to let someone back out again. Rules are rules. In New South Wales, councillors at Sydney City Council are upset about its membership of Business Sydney, which is the top business group in the city, because it's criticised Lord Mayor Clover Moore's plan to knock over six buildings for a city square in front of the town hall. Now, those buildings include a century-old pub and the busiest Woolworths in Australia. But Ms Moore wants to make this big city square as her big legacy project, basically to give a big protest ground in the middle of the city. If it ain't broke, don't fix it. People already protest out the front of the town hall about all manner of things. I don't think we need to give them more space. There are plenty of parks around the city. But the poor diddums upset that a business group doesn't like their plan to knock over businesses. Get over it. In Victoria, a homeless man accused of stabbing a young woman with a kitchen knife has, and I mean this genuinely, made a great suggestion to the court. Raz Alizada has been charged with two counts of intentionally caused serious injury, armed robbery, possess controlled weapon and possess dangerous article. He's accused of two stabbings in Frankston last weekend. One 53-year-old woman stabbed in the back of the neck and a 27-year-old woman who he allegedly stabbed and then, according to police, went through her handbag to find her phone. He applied for bail and failed. And then he asked the court to, quote, send him back to Afghanistan. Well, I hope, if he's found guilty, that we eventually do. In that case, two stabbings might have been avoided in the first place. And in Tasmania, serial family violence perpetrators will be put on a public register and face mandatory jail terms for reoffending. The state government has announced the new laws, which would allow a judge to declare someone a serial offender for a minimum of 2 years or until they do behaviour change programs. Now, what change they actually make, I'm not sure, but they'd also have to tell police if they create a new social media page or dating app profile. I think it's a good first step, but I think there's an argument that the worst offenders should be put on a public register for life, or at the least a register that someone could apply to if they were starting a new relationship. Now, there were two big interventions on illicit tobacco this week. This is, of course, the scourge that's infested our main streets with these ugly-looking, dodgy tobacconists and created billions of dollars for new revenue for organised crime. Now, you'd know if you watch regularly, if you read my columns, that I've been banging on about this for years now. And I've been saying all this time, that was a hell of a shot of me there, but I've been saying all this time that the biggest problem, the cause of all of this, has been the tobacco excise, the tax. Now, the federal government got too greedy, it jacked up the cost of cigarettes up to high heaven, and it opened up this new market. And organised crime just sort of slotted right in. Why pay $40 for a packet of durries when you can get them for $10 or $15? 80% of tobacco consumed in Australia is now illicit, according to the Bureau of Statistics, even though Assistant Customs Minister Julian Hill, for some reason, claims that those numbers are wrong. And, of course, the federal government keeps saying there is no way it could cut the excise.
2: The conundrum is we are where we are and no reasonable...
1: There is no way it could cut the excise.
2: The conundrum is we are where we are and no reasonable...

0: number put on it. It's just a vibe of the thing.
1: Now, as I've told you before, there is modelling. Oxford Economics did modelling in February that found cutting the excise to the level it was in 2019, coupled with stronger enforcement, would nearly halve the illicit share of the cigarette market from 64%, which were the best available numbers then, to 37% and boost tax revenue by $3.1 billion. But anyway, two big things this week. The first was One Nation announced that if it were to win government, it had cut the tobacco tax by 75% and freeze indexation of the tax for 3 years. Clear, concise, and it would actually do something. Yes, it'd make cigarettes, legal cigarettes, I should say, vastly cheaper than they are now. But most smokers are already buying cigarettes vastly cheaper than they are now because they're buying the illegal product. I mean, I get the concern over whether cutting the legal price would encourage more people to smoke. But the reality is that you can get your hands on an illicit packet for as little as $10 without trying already. I mean, just walk into just about any tobacconist and ask. And if you don't have any luck there, go to one of the other five on your local main street. Anyone who wants to buy cheap cigarettes can already do it. Most smokers are. So I'm not sure that the argument about lowering the tax, encouraging smoking, actually holds any water. If it moves smokers from the illicit product that funds crime gangs to a legal, regulated, taxed product, then I think that's a good thing. And the second thing is that a New South Wales parliamentary inquiry into the illegal tobacco trade yesterday handed down its findings, and it too has called for the tax to be cut. It had 16 findings, including finding 3, that increasing the federal excise on tobacco has played a decisive role in the dramatic expansion of an illicit market in tobacco in Australia. Finding 4, the large black market in tobacco is undermining long-standing successful public health strategies. Finding 5, that current high levels of excise are not acting as a deterrent to smoking, but rather a deterrent to smoking legal tobacco. Finding 6, the expansion of a black market in tobacco in Australia is helping fuel the trade in illicit drugs and other organised crime activities. And finding 10, that there is no clear evidence that enforcement and regulation alone will meaningfully reduce the black market in tobacco. Now, its first recommendation is that the state government calls on the federal government to, quote, as a first step, immediately reduce the excise rate to the rate in effect in January 2019, with any further adjustment to the rate downward or upward to be determined by research. It says that the government should conduct and publish research to identify the short and long-term impacts of reduced tobacco excise, taking into account its role and impact as a public health measure to reduce supply, demand and consumption of tobacco products and as a source of government revenue. That the government, the federal government, should conduct and publish research to determine an optimal excise rate that preserves the role of excise in promoting public health objectives while also limiting financial incentives and consumer demand for illicit products. Now, that would certainly put to bed the government's argument that there is no evidence that cutting the excise wouldn't work because you don't know until you try. And you can't really say that there's no evidence or there's no modelling when you don't care to commission any. And as I revealed here a few weeks ago, when the excise was half of what it was today in 2018, the cheapest pack of 20 was $19.30, which adjusted for inflation would be about $24 today. This is common sense stuff, and the federal government has to realise that the weight of evidence is well and truly against it in its argument that it doesn't need to cut the tobacco tax. The Minns government in New South Wales now has until November 20 to respond to the inquiry's recommendations. And Labor Upper House MP Stephen Lawrence was on that inquiry. He's part of the government and he'll join me after the break to go through it all. Don't go away.
2: News 24 will be back after this short break.

News 24 will be back after this short break. 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

0: News 24 will be back after this short break.
1: As I was saying before the break, a New South Wales parliamentary inquiry into illicit tobacco handed down its report yesterday, and it has recommended that the cigarette tax be slashed in an effort to strangle this huge illegal market. Well, Labor Upper House MP Stephen Lawrence served on that committee, and he's here with me in the studio. Stephen, good to see you.
2: Hi, Caleb. Good to see you.
1: It amuses me the discord between the states and the feds on this, and even within your own party, right? I mean, you saw the clip I played before. Of Julian Hill. I spoke to him a few weeks ago. He insists that there is no way that the excise is involved in this and we can't possibly cut it. But the inquiry you sat on says very much so. The excise is a major part of the problem here. It's why 80% of the market is now illicit and it has to be cut.
2: Yeah, that's right. So we recommended an immediate cut to excise back to 2019 levels, which... it sort of varies depending on the mode of sale, but I think that's about $22 a packet. We found decisively that the soaring federal excise is the cause of the black market. And Caleb, what I find to be very telling is we didn't get evidence about any other cause of the rise of the black market. No one turned up and sort of convincingly made a counter case. It seems to me a pretty obvious proposition that the soaring excise has caused the black market. The side effects of that now in terms of the illicit trade in various substances, but also crime and perhaps also undermining of public health strategies, is a problem that now has to be confronted.
1: So if no one's coming forward with another explanation for why this has happened, and all the evidence that you've looked at, how can someone like Mr Hill or the Health Minister Mark Butler and others continue to say federally that there is no argument that cutting the excise would make any difference to the illicit market?
2: Look, I think the discord that you spoke about earlier reflects the respective interests and positions of the government. One of the interests of the federal government is they're still getting about $4 billion a year in excise.
1: But would they not make more in excise if they cut the excise? And if you go back to 2019-20, the federal government made more than $16 billion in tax versus today they're getting $4-odd billion.
2: I think they would, but that's a medium to long-term proposition rather than an immediate proposition. But I think what the discord also reflects is the different sources of advice and the respective positions of the governments. Sometimes, Caleb, it's really difficult to admit that you're wrong. And we had some eminent public health people that came to our inquiry, and I was confounded by their capacity to not look at and infer from some pretty obvious facts and just refuse to basically place any significance on excise as a cause of the black market. They're still wedded to the price signal. But the most recent survey data actually suggests that smoking is still dropping. I'm a little bit sceptical of it in some ways because of the wastewater. Yes. I'm sceptical, but if one accepts it, and those public health experts are relying on that data, if you do accept that, it raises a question, Caleb, which is if 60 to 80% of the smokes are now black market and cheap, and the price signals everything, why isn't smoking increasing? It's quite curious.
1: Indeed. And you've got, you talk about public health experts, academics such as Simon Chapman, who has worked in the tobacco and alcohol and drug space for a long time, is well recognised. And he's called out the report that your inquiry has handed down as quoting Philip Morris, which is, of course, a big tobacco company, more than 60 times, right? Now, you sat through all of this and took evidence from people on all ends of the spectrum. Yeah. Is he right to raise an issue with evidence handed over by a big tobacco company?
2: Let's put it this way, Caleb. I'm a progressive left-wing person. I believe in public health. I believe in the power of government. I also believe in recognising good arguments, and I do that irrespective of the source. If a legal company engaging in a trade of which personally I don't approve, but it's a legal trade, they've got an interest in it. If they choose to participate in a parliamentary inquiry, put forward what was in some respects a persuasive submission, well, I think it would be an abrogation of my duty if me and my colleagues simply refuse to take it into account and refuse to cite it. It is our obligation to act on evidence. So I'm not going to diss a good argument because I don't approve of the person who's making it.
1: And surely you should be able to acknowledge that two things are true at once. which is that smoking is bad and we don't generally want more smoking, but it would be better if people do smoke that they buy a legal tax-regulated product than one that funds the grisly nature of organised crime, right?
2: That is absolutely right. And look, I don't think Simon Chapman is saying that we should make smoking illegal. I don't think anyone is really saying that. But a prohibitionist mindset is very much there. And when you look at the exploding black market and you talk about it with certain of these experts, what they say to you is more enforcement, more enforcement, more enforcement. Well, from the perspective I come from, when I look at other substances and the role of government, I don't find that persuasive, either as a cause of the black market, an absence of enforcement, or the solution to it. I would look more to, in this case, the fundamental economic drivers. We've got the most expensive cigarettes in the world in terms of comparable countries. We've got the biggest black market. It is not a coincidence.
1: Indeed, and we'll keep talking about it. Stephen Lawrence, thank you for coming in and having a chat. I'm sure we'll
2: appreciate
1: see you again soon. Now, the federal government wants to sell off our military history. They're desperate for the money, of course. But New South Wales Premier Chris Minns wants to stop them. More on that in a moment.
0: News 24 will be back after this short break.

News 24 will be back after this short break. 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

0: News 24 will be back after this short break.
1: Okay, it's time for Caleb Bond's Blast from the Past. And this week we go to the top 40 for 5 AD Adelaide for August 21, 1970.

0: On this day in 1970, the top five songs in Adelaide were number five, A Little Bit of Soap by Paul Davis. Number four, In the Summertime by The Mixtures, great song. Number three, El Condor Pasa by Simon and Garfunkel. Number two, They Long to Be Close to You by The Carpenters, another great song. And number one on this day in the 5AD Adelaide Top 40 chart of 1970 was Old Man Emu by John Williamson. There you go. Do you reckon you could get that into the number one these days? I suspect not. Now, you might be aware that the Albanese government wants to flog off $3 billion worth of defence properties to raise some money because, as we know, they're in desperate need of some cash, but they don't want to stop spending. But one of them is the Victoria Barracks in Sydney, which has one of the most important and historic military buildings in the country. Now, I should note it wouldn't be demolished, it's heritage listed, but this is our military history that the federal government wants to sell off instead of preserving it and keeping it in public hands for the benefit of the public to honour those who've served. Well, now the New South Wales Premier Chris Minns has thrown his weight behind protecting it. He said, "I'm throwing my weight behind the diggers. I think they're right on this one. This is a piece of national heritage and it needs to be held by the Commonwealth government. It needs to be preserved by the military." And might I say, Mr. Minns has been quite solid on fighting the federal government of late. We were talking about another issue before the break. Joining me now is RSL New South Wales President, retired Brigadier Vincent Williams. Vincent, thank you for joining me this evening. You've got the Premier of New South Wales saying it. I think most people in Sydney believe it, to be perfectly frank, and probably the broader Australian public. Why would we sell off our military history to make a quick buck? It's just so short-sighted and I think insulting.
1: Well, I couldn't agree more with you, Caleb, and thank you very much indeed for having me on your program. It just beggars the imagination, I'm afraid, that they've gone down that particular path. It's such an important heritage site for our veterans and our veteran community, and that message has come through to me as I travel through the state on a very consistent basis.
0: Look, to be frank, I think the federal government is just being insulting in general to veterans at the moment. Of course, we've had a lot of discussion this week about Matt Keogh and the $5,000 cap on spending for allied health. And then you have things like this. I mean, you start to wonder whether perhaps they just don't have a great attitude towards our veterans or not. What have your dealings with the government been like on this matter?
1: Well, the government, of course, is the federal government, and the connection is with RSL Australia. So Peter Tinley, who is the president of RSL Australia, has been particularly active in expressing the views of the veteran community to the government. And, of course, you will have seen that open letter that was signed by him and nine other veteran organisations with regard to the issue of the cap. So we can only really deal with what's within the state, and that's our focus. And that's why we're so delighted that the Premier has come out so firmly in support of retaining Victoria Barracks.
0: Indeed. For people outside of Sydney, or perhaps people in Sydney who don't really know much about Victoria Barracks, just give my viewers an idea of why it is so important.
1: Well, the barracks was first established in 1840 and was basically built over a number of years and completed in 1848. It was New South Wales's military barracks once the British Army withdrew, and of course some of our oldest units inhabited the barracks, such as Afield Battery, which went off to war in the Sudan, and we've seen numerous Australians passing through its gates, going to war, the Boer War, the First World War, World War II, and right up until the most recent of conflicts.
0: If Victoria Barracks was sold off, what do you fear would become of it?
1: It would be a shocker. It has to be retained by the Australian people. We cannot give up a site like that. In 10 or 15 years, if they were to somebody would be saying, what idiot made that decision?
0: And surely, I mean, you know, it's a prime spot in Sydney. Even now, as a heritage-listed building, it holds great value for the military to have.
1: Absolutely. And the thing that really confuses me is that the government spent $230 million leasing an office block, the Defence Plaza, and another $80 million fitting it out. And then they turn around and say, well, we can't afford to maintain or keep the upkeep of Victoria Barracks. It's just, you know, A is not talking to B.
0: Well, indeed, but I think that might be the case with many things when it comes to money in this federal government. Vincent Williams, thank you for joining me this evening, and thank you for joining me at home. Of course, last round of the AFL before we get into the finals. Go the Crows. I don't think we're going to have too much to worry about this weekend. Thank you for joining me. My word is my bond. Here's Steve Price.
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3: Good evening, welcome to the show. Great to have you with us on this Friday at the end of a week where one of our most recently were admired football clubs, the AFL Sydney Swans, have been rocked by the actions of five of their players and allegations of sexual assault. We'll have full coverage for you tonight. Here is what else is coming up on the program. Prime Minister Anthony Albanese has finally been dragged kicking and screaming to accept it was a dumb idea to appear on the Bush Deep podcast. It took him long enough. And of course, where did he apologise? He appeared on your ABC. I'll play some of that interview for you later. And speaking of the Albanese government, could they really be contemplating going down the carbon tax road, given what that idea did to the former Prime Minister Julia Gillard's prime ministership? Plus, I'll have an update for you on the very serious issue of bird flu. One expert has said today, late today, that the bird flu outbreak could be a tsunami through the native bird populations of Australia. I'll have an update for you on that. But first, though, let's go to these alleged actions of five Sydney Swans AFL players that are part now of a Victorian police investigation. They have today been described by a lawyer from a personal damages law firm, Carbone Lawyers, as, quote, the most disgusting actions and behaviour I have ever heard about in my 28 years as a lawyer. Here was John Karatsis on Tom Elliott's 3RW program in Melbourne this morning.
4: These women were subjected to the most disgusting actions and behaviour I have ever heard about in my 28 years as a lawyer. They're suffering severe stress and anxiety. They're actually fearing for their life at the moment.
3: He went on to describe what he had been told by two of his clients. There's three women involved. He is representing two of them. Here's what he told Tom.
4: And what they were subjected to, it is alleged, was demeaning, abhorrent, and simply not moral or acceptable.
3: Well, Mr. Karatsis has now gone to ground as the Swans hit back at claims that he did make in that interview, suggesting that there were more Swans officials in the room. Now, this is a claim that the Sydney Swans strongly deny. Now, the club itself, again today, as should be the case, were determined to defend their actions in standing down the five named players for the rest of the season. I sense, though, an early and as swift as that decision was, it will most definitely not be the end of the ramifications from that wild, boozy night with allegations of drugs being found in one of the hotel rooms. The five include stars of the competition, Isaac Heaney, Chad Warner and Nick Blakey, plus lesser-known players, Swans players, James Jordan and Riley Bice. All the reporting so far indicates that Heaney is at the centre of the police probe. The Swans play at home in Sydney at the SCG against North Melbourne on Sunday afternoon. And awkwardly for the club, their AFLW team will play on a double header before the men's team, which was to have been a celebration of the women's competition. Well, what happened in that hotel has bulldozed that. The men's team then has a week off before playing in the 2026 final series. Now, the incident puts the future and the playing careers of all players involved in doubt. Determined to be seen to be doing the right thing, the Swans, their coach Dean Cox and their captain Callum Mills came out front of the media this morning. They got Cox started by apologising to the female Swans AFLW team and all women working at the club and women generally. Here he was.
5: We all have women in our lives we deeply love. I would like to express that the respect for women is of the highest priority for both myself personally and our football club. We have some fantastic women working in our football club, both in the AFLW program and on staff, and our thoughts are with them, and I apologise to them, along with the women in the community, for the actions of the players.
3: Swans captain Callum Mills said that he had been deeply shocked.
6: No, it's a police investigation, but I was extremely shocked.
3: And Coach Cox was asked if he could confirm whether there had been more than the named five players in that hotel room, with suggestions today that an unnamed former AFL player and another man were present.
5: As part of the investigation, I'm unaware of that. And it is an investigation. We have to let the police do their job and work through it.
7: Dean, can you?
5: So that's what we need to do.
3: He was asked if he was in the room and said no. Now, this investigation, given its high profile, will be lengthy, and I'm sure there are details we still have no idea of. But it is beyond belief to me that something like this could happen to an elite sporting team on the eve of playing in the finals after finishing second in the regular season. I mean, even with what we already know, it leads me to think this whole culture thing that the wider AFL and probably other male ball sports claim to be part of is a cloak to hide behind. And the reality is that despite their high wages and pampered lives, young men of a certain age think acting toward women in a blokey, boozed-up way is somehow still acceptable. I ran into a tradie at my local this week. He might have been a bit older than the Swans players. He looked to me maybe in his mid-30s. But seeing my copy of the local Herald Sun newspaper, he said, "What's the big deal? It's just a few boys having a blowout after a long season." Now, he and I have got no idea what actually went on in that hotel room, and we'll have to wait for the police investigation and any criminal and civil court cases to play out. Well, as I said, it's been a big day, particularly at the Sydney Cricket Ground. Here is the latest from News 24's senior reporter Matt Taylor.
8: Flanked by senior team players, the Swans coach and captain apologising for the scandal that has engulfed the club.
9: We're really disappointed of the actions of these five players, and as a playing group, we fully support the club's decision on the sanctions handed down. We take full responsibility and we are deeply sorry.
8: Coach Dean Cox and Captain Callum Mills conceding the Swans brand has taken a hit.
5: A culture isn't perfect. One thing that we do know is our culture has taken a hit. The thing you need to understand about a culture is how you respond and the actions you take following being hit. We're going to work through and as hard as we possibly can to get the trust back from the community.
8: The Swans skipper offering support for the alleged victims and other women disappointed by the actions of the five suspended players.
9: And I firstly want to apologise to the AFLW players, our female staff and the women in our lives, our partners, mothers, sisters and all women within the community. We take these allegations extremely seriously. And we hope the women involved are getting all the support they deserve.
8: From the AFLW captain and coach, a frank concession that it's been a tough week.
10: We've had some really open conversations as a group this week and with the club more broadly, and we've felt the support both internally and externally as well. And girls are working through their emotions as they see fit for themselves personally, and we wrap our arms around everyone.
8: Earlier reports suggested there were more than five Swans players in the hotel room where the alleged assault is said to have taken place, including club leadership. The Swans issuing a statement denying this was the case. One of the alleged victims also breaking her silence, saying she's seeking justice.
11: My clients were subjected to humiliating and degrading behaviour on Monday morning, and now they're suffering severe stress and anxiety as a result of those events, Further, they're in fear for their life. I've been a lawyer for 28 years and I've never seen anything so disgusting and degrading.
8: This week's events come ahead of the historic doubleheader matches to be played at the SCG this weekend. The coach admits football has been the last thing on his mind, but the captain is urging fans to come out and show their support.
7: Dean, can you confirm that you were not in that room that night?
5: I wasn't in the room.
7: But it's a question of fact. It's not a matter for a police investigation whether there were other staff members in the room. That's just a yes or no question. So that's why
5: we're... Yeah, so we're still trying to find out information as well.
12: Callum, have you spoken, Callum, to the five, and would you ever allow them to come back into your team?
9: Look, it's still an ongoing police investigation, so I can't comment on
12: but
9: the outcome
12: on,
9: of that.
12: Without the police stuff, put that aside, from what happened on the night that made them have to be forced to be stand down and ruin your finals chances... Is that enough for you to say no more contact with them? What would you tell me?
9: This isn't about football. The sanctions that were handed down were not about football.
12: No,
9: this
12: we're
9: is
12: interested
9: a people problem.
12: In what your position is with those five players.
9: My position is that I fully support the sanctions that have been handed down by the club.
8: The Swans will face off against North Melbourne, with the AFLW side taking on Essendon on Sunday. Matt Taylor, News 24, Sydney.
3: Good on you, Matt. Thank you very much for that. Okay, let's turn our attention now to national politics. I want to go to the revelations yesterday about a new consultation paper. It's been released by Energy Minister Chris Bowen, which reveals the government, can you believe it, is exploring the creation of a carbon credit trading system as a way to stop consumers, that is farmers and miners and the airlines and trucking companies, from using traditional diesel, petrol and jet fuel. Now, critics say the plans have all the hallmarks of a Julia Gillard-era emissions trading scheme. Now, those of us with long memories would remember exactly what happened to Labor in 2013 during the federal election when that was a live issue. Have a look.
13: There will be no carbon tax under the government I lead.
3: Well, those quotes, of course, went on to haunt Julia Gillard throughout her prime ministership. Tanya Constable is the Chief Executive Officer of the Minerals Council of Australia, joins us now from Canberra. Tanya, welcome. I mean, they're having a lend of it, surely. The government says this is about cleaner fuel and greater fuel security, but if the scheme makes diesel and petrol more expensive, isn't that ultimately just another cost on business?
14: Well, great to be with you, Steve. And while we support low carbon liquid fuels as an industry, it must be a voluntary scheme. Anything that mandates low carbon liquid fuels being mandated on industries across Australia, such as the mining industry, which is a global industry, and we want to make sure that we are not bound by something that is going to impose additional costs on our industry as a whole, and that's what we think that this is going to do. The paper itself says that we can expect to see 2 to 5 times higher costs on industry. So you can imagine any tradie driving a ute across Australia paying 2 to 5 times more than they have to by the use of low carbon liquid fuel mandate. So it must be voluntary, and if there is a need for it, if there is a market for it, then that should come forward without it being mandated across industry, across individuals.
3: What's your suspicion, Tanya, of what they want to do?
14: Oh, it's cost upon cost upon cost. It's about ensuring that we see lower emissions occurring across the whole economy. We already have a safeguard mechanism that is doing the job to bring down emissions. And 50% of mining-related facilities sit in the safeguard mechanism. And there is a ratcheting down on that safeguard mechanism year upon year out to 2030. And companies are required to reduce emissions. If they're over 100,000 tonnes, they're in that safeguard mechanism. A lot of our companies are. So they've got to bring down emissions. And if they don't, then there is a cost associated with that. So emissions reduction is occurring in our industries. And, there is other ways that the government is trying to bring down emissions through the 82% renewables focus and other parts of the economy. But for mining, the safeguard mechanism is the way that the mining industry is addressing emissions, and we're making sure that that happens. If not, there's a cost associated with it.
3: Given the state of the economy, I mean, I think the last thing you want to be doing is trying to put more regulation and cost on top of big mining for a start. And you make an excellent point that, you know, somebody who's driving around in a Ford Ranger or a VW Amarok being forced to go and buy more expensive, I guess, ethanol type fuel, that's just a cost that they were going to pass on to the consumer.
14: Oh, that's exactly right. We expect that any sort of changes here are probably going to be inflationary. We have a cost of living crisis. We cannot do more than what we are doing at the moment. The country cannot bear more than it is currently facing. So, you know, these sorts of schemes need to be voluntary. And if there are industries that want to go into these schemes, then they should be able to. But the mining industry, we expect that we'll be able to reduce emissions and are reducing emissions where it's appropriate across our whole industry. We'd like to get to the electrification, particularly on mine sites. We're somewhat away from that, but the safeguard mechanism is the way that we are reducing emissions right at the moment. We also, with this low carbon liquid fuel scheme, it is very much an overlap with the safeguard mechanism. And again, that is a problem that the industry has pointed out already and will be pointing out in this consultation phase. We're also concerned about the government picking winners at this time by mandating particular ways to, particular parts of industry, the use of waste, cooking oils, canola. So they're very much picking winners where industries should be able to find a pathway that suits them if they want to go through this voluntary mechanism. So there are so many flaws with this at the moment. And I must say, we are in a consultation phase, but the industry is concerned about what we're seeing at the moment. And we don't want to have our competitiveness attacked.
3: I was going to ask you, I can see you sitting there in Canberra, Mo, so the consultation phase is obviously active. Is the government and more particularly Minister Bowen listening?
14: Well, we're at early stages and we're putting forward our views. We would expect to be heard. We've never, the mining industry, to be fair, has never had a problem accessing the Minister Bowen's office and putting our views forward. Whether they are, you know, acted upon, that is another issue altogether. But our position, as I said, will be one of a voluntary scheme as opposed to it being mandated. There's already been a phase where the government has put forward supply-side measures and money has been allocated to low-carbon liquid fuels industry to get the industry up and running. But just imposing a mandatory scheme to that is totally inappropriate.
3: I hear you. I hear you. You're absolutely right. Good on you. Thanks, you, Tanya. Nice to speak to you. Tanya Constable there. Okay, coming up straight after the break, Victorian Premier Ben Carroll has revealed more details about this Royal Commission into the big bill rorts in Victoria and the role the governments he was part of played in allowing that to continue. I'll talk with the former head of the Australian Building and Construction Commission, the ABCC. That's up next.
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0: News 24 will be back after this short break.
1: Welcome back. Steve Price with you. Coming up, we'll have an update on the deadly bird flu, which one expert has described as a tsunami waiting to happen. We'll have that for you shortly. And Mark Knight will be in the studio with us. He's a passionate Sydney Swans supporter. He's had to draw some very personal cartoons and sketches this week. Avid Swans fan. So Mark will be with us in the studio. I want to turn to the establishment of this Victorian Royal Commission into the construction industry. Now, it was one of, no, not in fact one of, it was the first act of the new Premier of Victoria, Ben Carroll, with the terms of reference revealed yesterday. Of course, he had little choice, but to go down this path this is where he was announcing the actual inquiry.
2: The terms of reference make it a matter for the Commissioner to decide whose actions and whose knowledge are relevant to the matters under investigation. Not the government, not me. Nothing is off limits. These are broad, exhaustive terms of reference.
1: I mean, the timeline's very interesting here because the election's in at the end of November. And so once the two parties go off into election mode or caretaker mode, you'd presume any inquiry would have to stop. Or it might not have even started by then. And then of course, you've got the fact that, you know, there's only two months until that happens. I mean, here to help us unpack this is the former head of the Australian Building and Construction Commission, John Lloyd. Great to see you, John. Welcome to the program. I mean, $50 million budget and a 12-month deadline. Is 12 months, and you've seen these things, you're involved in the coal inquiry, is 12 months long enough?
3: No, it's pretty short, Steve. It's a very tight timeline. After the Royal Commissioner is appointed, then they've got to get a council assisting, an expert team and a big team of people who know about workplace relations, criminal investigations, the law, and get them working and then uncover this mountain of information which is out there. So that takes some time to get that ticked off. And I think that although it's about 2 years too late, nevertheless, it's going to be tight, basically.
1: Well, it's a political exercise, obviously, John, because Ben Carroll had to have a reason to, you know, walk away from what had been happening under Jacinda Allen and Daniel Andrews, even though he was on the sitting around the cabinet table. But yeah, he's announced this thing hoping that everyone will just go, okay, well, he's serious about corruption in the building industry. Do you get the sense that he is?
3: Well, look, I think he had no option given the just the continuous exposure of astounding and appalling conduct. And I think it was going to be a very big liability going into an election. So he probably had no option but to do it. But nevertheless, a lot of the paper authorising the Royal Commission, parts of it read like an explanation as to why you shouldn't blame the government too much. There's reference to the referral of powers to the Commonwealth back in 1996 as a factor. They also refer to the fact that other states are sort of almost partly to blame. There's also paragraphs about what they've been doing. So that made me a bit uneasy that there's sort of in the authorising papers as an attempt to downplay, if you like, the exposure of the government to this mess. And you hope that doesn't come through because when a Royal Commission's announced, it's often like a new dawn is arriving. Some are successful, but some Royal Commissions fail to meet expectations. We hope this one, at the end of the day, is successful, even though it's got a very tight timeline.
1: Yeah, look, the timeline is all important here because, I mean, you know, the average voter who's going to go to the polls in November, they would very much like to have the understanding that former Premier Dan Andrews, former Minister Jacinda Allen, who was in charge of that sector at one point, and that people like John Setker and Mick Gatto or will be called before the Royal Commission. That's not going to happen before a state election. So if we have that state election and the opposition were to be victorious, the Liberal National Coalition, could the new Premier of the state change the terms of reference and make sure that the people I've just mentioned would appear before it?
3: Certainly, yes. The new government, of course, could issue a new terms of reference. They could add commissioners to the current commissioner. They could potentially replace the current commissioner. And they could certainly tighten up and expand the terms of reference. And I think there's things to be done there. One thing I'm surprised about is there's no sort of mention as to the capacity of this Royal Commission to draw down material from the current Queensland inquiry into the construction industry. Because up in the next Queensland inquiry, because Victorian operators had nowhere to go to voice their concerns and complaints, the Queensland Commission is uncovering an amount of material related to Victoria. So it would seem to be very sensible to ensure that that can be easily transferred down to this Royal Commission. So that's, I think, a quite important thing. I also thought there'd be a capacity to investigate some of the industry funds like IncoLink and Leave Plus. There's been a lot of commentary about how the income protection schemes in the industry are manipulated. So I think there's certainly areas where they can tighten up the terms of reference. And also, I think, ensure that material, emails, particularly involving public servants, are available to the Commission, because politicians often very clever at distancing themselves from the actual event. And sometimes senior officials, we know from evidence, have been informing contractors what they should and shouldn't do on site. And I think it's important that that sort of material is able to be examined.
1: John Lloyd, thanks for your expertise. Appreciate it. Thanks for coming and talking to us. I mean, John makes an absolutely vital point there, that evidence in Queensland included Geoffrey Watson putting the $15 billion fee onto the corruption, the money that has been or might have been sucked out of those big build projects. So, of course, you'd want that evidence included in any fresh Royal Commission. I think this thing's is a bit of a smoke haze between now and the election, and Ben Carroll hopes that people will just not pay attention. I want to turn my attention to bird flu now. I mean, I like most of you, I think, thought, OK, we've had one or two cases of bird flu. I think the first ones were in WA on an island on a beach there. And then there's been a couple in other states, including in Victoria, and there's protection in place for the penguin population on Phillip Island. But there's now been calls for a prime ministerial and premier level of focus to combat the deadly H5 bird flu. I mean, the chief of the Invasive Species Council, a man by the name of Jack Gough, he said there needs to be greater recognition from all governments about how much disruption this could cause. And he warns there is a, quote, tsunami of devastation about to break over Australia's unique wildlife. And of course, there's also the fears about our poultry industry. Let's cross now to Adrian Esterman. He's one of the country's leading epidemiologists. He's based at the Adelaide University. Strong language from that expert. Do you agree with him that we may be facing a tsunami of bird flu?
4: I agree with the proviso that we're not going to be seeing a tsunami. I think it's already happening. It's going to be an absolute tragedy for our wildlife, not so much for humans. Human risk is very low, but also it could profoundly affect our poultry farmers.
1: I was listening today on radio. There's a report out of Adelaide, and you're from South Australia like me, and there has been quite a large death toll amongst a group of seabirds on part of the coast of South Australia, as I understand it, Adrian.
4: Yeah, there's been a mass killing of over 1,000 birds in three separate places. So it's starting to happen. For the next few days or weeks, it will be mainly our coastal areas where there's massive breeding colonies that they'll eventually work their way inland. There's been a report today of a death in Wentworth on the Murray, which is in New South Wales, of a bird there that's died from H5N1. And that's critically important because the Murray sort of wetlands are where massive breeding colonies are. So this is obviously of great concern.
1: We don't want to overly scare people, but will this, I mean, is it possible to tell whether this can be contained in any way, or is it now at a point where it is going to spread through the native bird population? And what the experts are trying to do is, try and prevent it from getting into things like the poultry industry?
4: Look, it's almost impossible to stop it in wild birds. If you try to vaccinate them, you'd first have to catch each bird, then mark it with some sort of microchip, and then catch it again, and then check to make sure that it's got an immune response. I mean, that's simply not possible with wild birds. So no matter what we do, we cannot stop it from decimating our wild bird population. Having said that, it will have different effect on different species of wild birds. So birds that are prolific breeders, you know, have several eggs a year, they'll probably be basically okay. It's the ones that only produce one egg a year or aren't very good breeders, they'll be mainly at risk.
1: I've got a large magpie and kookaburra population down where I live. And, you know, I think people, if they start seeing birds like that turning up dead, it's going to really come home, to use an awful cliche, to roost for people. They're going to look at that and think, well, how could we not stop this?
4: Look, we can't stop it. I mean, it's been going on for about 5 years now in the Northern Hemisphere. What's happened is it's turning out to be seasonal, so that the main die-offs of birds and animals tend to be in their autumn and winter. And in Australia, it's like to be in our spring season when we have our major breeding season. I don't think there's been a single case of an actual breed becoming extinct over the 5 years we've had this particular virus around. And so what happens is it will kill off millions of birds, but they tend to eventually come back again, potentially over decades, but they will eventually come back after you get a certain number of them becoming immune.
1: So the seasonal nature of it, Adrian, is a lifesaver, really.
4: Look, I think it is. As I said, we can't stop it. We can certainly protect our endangered species, and we are doing that. Things like little penguins, we can vaccinate. Some of our rare breeding colonies, we can vaccinate, because these birds are basically captured. Therefore, we can easily get them and vaccinate them twice, assuming that the government decides to do that. The federal government has pumped some money into this to go to zoos and to sanctuaries, which I think is fantastic. But always a little bit late. We should have been vaccinating our penguins a couple of weeks ago rather than now.
1: Just in your role as an epidemiologist, we saw you regularly during COVID. Can you put us all at ease that bird flu is not able to be transmitted from an animal to a human to cause a COVID-like virus in this country?
4: Absolutely. So humans do pick it up. Over the last 30-odd years, there's been 1,000 people infected with H5N1. But only those people who've been in contact with dead birds and dead animals. So that's the only way you can really pick it up. There's no human-to-human transmission. The actual virus itself doesn't really like humans. It would have great deal of difficulty at the moment, at least in infecting humans. So there's really very low risk for the human population. The only ones who are really at risk are those who deal with dead birds or sick birds, like vets and poultry workers and wildlife workers and things like that. And they'll be able to be protected. We actually have a human vaccine available, which is made actually in Australia by CSL Seqirus. And that vaccine is being reserved for those people who are at risk of touching sick or dead birds. So we have an animal vaccine, which we can use for our endangered species. We've got a human vaccine that's available for humans. And the really good news is that even if the virus did mutate, which is unlikely, but it could do, and become infectious from human to humans, which would obviously be a huge concern, infectious from human to humans, which would obviously be a huge concern.

0: News 24 will be back after this short break.
1: Welcome back. Let's get stuck into the cartoons of the week with our best in the business, the genius that is Mark Knight. It's been a very tough week for Mark. Welcome to the studio. Let's just set the scene here.
2: Mm-hmm.
1: You are more than a passionate Swans, Sydney Swans supporter.
2: I bleed red and white.
1: Yeah. And you love the club?
2: Love the Bloods. They're a great club. They give their supporters great value, always play finals, you know.
1: And the thing, I read a column in one of the other newspapers today about how they're a very female-friendly club.
2: Yes.
1: They attract a lot of female supporters. In Sydney, I think it's like 50-50. It always seemed, when I lived up in Sydney for the long time that I did, that they had a real core of supporters who were really passionate.
2: It's a real family day when you go to the... And even in Melbourne, because, you know, they're South Melbourne, they get a good turn-up down here. Up in Sydney, and you know they're very big on sort of social awareness with LGBTIQ.

0: you know, being in Paddington, I suppose.
1: So how shocked were you when you heard about what is alleged to have happened?
0: I actually lost for words. Couldn't believe it. It was like, I don't know, it was like some sort of hyper-reality.
1: So you've actually drawn a cartoon that is the Sydney theme song, and you've actually rewritten the words.
0: I have.
1: Let's have a look at that cartoon.
0: You want me to recite them?
1: I think so.
0: Well, you know, Swans supporters, I think, were bewildered and angry that this has happened. And so I thought I would have a crack at rewriting the song. And it's, you know, jeer, jeer, the red and the white, dishonoured our name very late one night, lifted that noble beer glass high, brought down our season, many asking why. What though the odds be great, what though the odds of a premiership be small, Swans will go in, dropping Heaney and all, while our soiled reputation's marching southward to victory.
1: That's very clever, but very heartfelt. And that must have been hard to draw, but very cleverly written.
0: Thanks, mate.
1: What sort of feedback have you had about
0: it? I don't think I'll be in the Swans good books for a while.
1: Oh, I'm not sure about that. What feedback have you had?
0: I think this is what, you know, Andrew Pridham did a great job coming out and saying, you know, all these players are dropped. Yeah. And I think we're on the same page here, Pridham and I, where you've got to criticise the behaviour here. And to not do so, I think, would be, you know, running away from the issue.
1: We've got to let the police investigation, obviously, run its course. But, I mean, the chances of all of those players being able to go back and play again, I would think would be pretty slim. Still on football, you've had a bit of fun with the Carlton coach this week. Carlton's announcement, obviously distracted by this, but they've got a new cartoon. They've got a new coach.
0: This is like the footy show we're doing.
1: This is a footy show. Josh Fraser in his hoodie. What's that say?
0: Well, Josh Fraser had his big announcement, you know, and this was the big story of the year in football up until the Swans. And just as they announced it, of course, the Swans stole his thunder. So there he is sitting there at the press conference. I know all you media guys have been desperate for the announcement of the Carlton coach. Hang on, where'd everybody go?
1: Well, that's literally what happened.
0: Well, that's what happened, yes.
1: Still on Sydney, the hotel, the Pullman Hotel, where the alleged incident took place, with a sign saying
0: Swans Mad Monday.
1: It's a bit early for Mad Monday. Well, still in the finals.
0: You know, Mad Mondays are very famous in footy. You know, the day after your season ends, you go and have a well-deserved drink, you let off a bit of steam.
1: They decided to do it 2 weeks before the final start, not 2 weeks after they finish.
0: I don't know. Timing.
1: Who could it be?
0: I don't know.
1: The Prime Minister, Anthony Albanese, went on, the 7:30 report on the ABC last night.
0: Oh, really?
1: And apologised for Takeuchi and the Melons drama. You've had a bit of fun with that.
0: Well,
1: it involves fruit.
0: We're showing this cartoon because Albo brought it back this week. I drew this cartoon last week, but it was a bit of, you know, rude food. There's Albo with the melons doing those gestures, and I thought it was only fair that Prime Minister Takeuchi should reply with we call that a lady finger banana.
1: I go to Japan a lot. I'm not sure the Japanese sense of humour would quite get that mark. I don't think so.
0: It would not translate.
1: Let's stay with the Prime Minister. Gambling, this reform bill is supposed to have gone through the Parliament.
0: Yes.
1: They're having a bit of argy-bargy about how strong it will be or how weak it will be. Mm. And the Coalition and the government have got together.
0: Yep.
1: Angus Taylor and the PM, are they betting? Oh, here we go, Melbourne Cup.
0: It was a rare occasion where they've come together to bring about some gambling reform. How much and how it'll work, you know, I think we're all still waiting to find out. But there they are, like connections leading the prize... the prize-winning horse, and it's not a good-looking thoroughbred. It's got a bit of condition on it. But there they are, the happy connections, the owners leading in the prize-winning reform horse.
1: Your main cartoon in the Herald Sun tomorrow, Swans?
0: It is. And have you ever seen the Hangover movies, Pricey?
1: Yes, I have.
0: It's a bit like that.
1: Whoops. Okay. I can't wait.
0: It gets
1: to see
0: worse.
1: It. Thank you, mate. You've had a big week.
0: Cheers.
1: Appreciate it. Mark Knott will be back with us in a couple of weeks. You can catch his cartoons in the Herald Sun tomorrow morning. Make sure you run out and grab a copy. Coming up after the break, we'll dive into all the other news of the week with our Friday night panel, including the Prime Minister not quite apologising, as we just said, for his melons gaffe.
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0: News 24 will be back after this short break.
1: Welcome back. Well, it's been a huge week in news right around the country, and I think that Sydney Swan story has still got a lot of way to play out. Let's get into it with our Friday night panel. News 24 contributor, Friday night regular Joe Hildebrand, and from GT Communications, Gemma Tognini. 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
2: Hello, mate.
1: We're all pretty exhausted by the Swan story, but, I mean, it just keeps having twists and turns. Let's go back to this. I mean, the allegations of sexual assault, obviously the police are investigating that. Swan's members of the club have denied claims by this lawyer saying that there might have been a leader also in that room. To you, Joe,
3: yep.
1: I spent two stints of 8 years living in Sydney.
3: Yep.
1: The brand of the Sydney Swans was the Bloods, the culture was clean. They appealed equally to male and female supporters.
3: Yep.
1: This brand trashing is a complete disaster for Sydney.
3: Yeah, that's absolutely right. This is the most shocking thing about it. Obviously, these sorts of allegations are terrible when they befall any club, but when it happens at a club that has prided itself for so long on being the antithesis to this sort of behaviour and has been very public about it. Paul Roos, the veteran coach, famously said the Swans had a, quote, no dickheads policy, and that was in reference to exactly this sort of behaviour occurring at other clubs and in other codes. And the Swans deliberately set them apart from that. They had a far more kind of eastern suburbs and inner city urbane supporter base. So in Sydney, that's, you know, your more affluent and progressive areas. They were seen as, I suppose, a refuge for people who thought that rugby league was too violent on the field or too beset by too many scandals off the field. And now that whole kind of facade, if you like, or it wasn't a facade for a long time, but it now appears that even they can fall prey to this kind of misbehaviour because the players have been found to have breached the club's own standards independently on whether or not there's actually been any criminal wrongdoing.
1: Gemma, you deal in, you know, looking after companies when their reputations are put at risk. I mean, you've seen already here, either with the Swans themselves as a club or Isaac Heaney as an individual, sponsors like Colgate, Telstra, Volkswagen, even Nike, have withdrawn their support or put it on hold. How enormous is that damage to the Swans brand?
2: Well, it's everything. And nobody should be surprised, and I don't think that's what you're saying anyway, but for the record, no one should be surprised that these brands, which are for the most part family-oriented brands, would respond to this situation that way. And watching this unfold, and to be clear, just to sort of avoid any misconception, I'm definitely not working for the Swans, and I'm not in the room when those decisions are being made. And I think that's a really important thing for everybody to remember, those of us sitting on the outside. The things that I was impressed with this week, Steve, the fact that the Swans willingly and as swiftly as I think is practicable blew up their season and turfed out these five players immediately and for the period of time that they did. Some should say it would have been longer, but sporting clubs and footy clubs, AFL clubs, as you and I both know, for a long time did the things like, well, we're going to suspend them and we're going to make that suspension from the 1st of January for 5 weeks, you know, that sort of garbage. This, that would never have flown in this situation. I think the Swans have shown that brand repair, values, whatever you want to call it, have been more important to them than winning a premiership. And that's indeed what should have been demonstrated. What I haven't loved in the last 24, 48 hours in the broader sort of, you know, rabble rousing around this story is things like, you know, boycott the Swans game, boycott this, boycott that. There are some players who, let's not forget, there are players who were not involved in this. There are players who in a completely...
1: Most of them.
2: Yeah, well, that's my point. So to what end does that prove anything or deliver anything? I think this is, as you said, got a long, long, long way to go. But from a reputation perspective, it is a conga line of manure sandwiches.
1: Joe, I mean, you know, there I was standing in my local milk bar on Thursday or Wednesday and I had the Herald Sun newspaper in my hand. This place I go to has a bunch of tradies that go there every day on the way to their job or whatever they're doing. One of the tradies, he would have been probably in his mid-30s, but I'm tipping, sort of leant over my shoulder and just said, oh, well, it's just a bunch of boys having a good night out, a bit of a blowout after the season is almost finished, which it wasn't, but that attitude is still exists in the community. As hard as we try and say it doesn't, it does.
3: Yeah, it does. And ironically, they were tradies pricey because that's apparently what the Swannies said that they were in order to get a discount from the exotic dancer who they got up to the hotel room. But it certainly wasn't a good night out for her. So that's the first point to make. This was not just a bunch of guys and girls mucking around, having fun, consensually letting off a bit of steam. The allegation from this woman is one, presumably, because the Victoria Police Sexual Assault Squad are looking into it, one of sexual assault. It is just an allegation, but that's what's being alleged. It's very, very serious. It's not just fun and games. And that's why these codes of conduct are in place. And again, there was some very misguided and foolish commentary, but how dare the fans talk about the Swans finals chances or how it impacts their chances of getting the flag. The whole point of these codes is that these off-field indiscretions have on-field consequences.
2: Absolutely.
3: And so it's not enough for, in the old days, people would say, well, it's just the boys misbehaving, letting off steam. It doesn't matter. It shouldn't affect how they play football. These two things should be separate. And in a way, you've got sort of angry progressives now arguing the same thing, that they're two separate things. The whole point is if you, if you do something bad off the field, well, no, you don't get the premiership or you don't get to play. You don't get to run out through the banner. So it's hitting them where it hurts, if you like.
1: I suspect some of those players will never play for Sydney again. Gemma, talking about reputation, the Prime Minister, he's now got on our friends on the ABC and he said, in hindsight, if I had my time over again, I probably wouldn't have gone on that podcast. I mean, who told you you should go on that podcast? If you just Google the name of the woman who is hosting it, you would have been very aware of what was going to happen.
2: Can I also just suggest the name of the podcast was fairly instructive? It's not like
1: yes,
2: it was...
1: thank you.
2: Yeah, I mean, come on, let's just confront that one head on. This Prime Minister is allergic to anything resembling accountability. It's almost like it's actually for me psychologically really interesting to study how the bloke just will not own a single decision. Let's go to The Voice, not my loss. Let's talk about the rise in power prices that he swore black and blue to the Australian people would go down. They've gone up, not his modelling. The modelling, he stood there and said, yeah, it's our modelling. It's not anymore because it's screwed. And now this is not even an apology. This is the other interesting thing about this. This is the guy who did this, talking about melons, and goes, no, you're all taking me out of context. Like, he runs from accountability the way I run from dairy. He has got no interest in it. No interest
1: in it. My hands are not leaving the desk again.
2: Exactly. But that's my
1: point,
2: Steve.
1: They're glued to the table.
2: That is my point. If a bloke stands in front of you or a chick doing this, talking about melons, nobody is confused about what it means. And to the women of Labor who ran interference for their boss, like the good little girls that they clearly are, shame on all of you. I refuse to listen to a word you say about women ever again.
1: Senator Pauline Hanson's weekly cartoon had some fun with this. Have a look.
4: I'm a melon man, you know that. You're just jealous you weren't gifted with a couple of juicy, juicy Japanese melons.
1: Oh, dear, Joe. Gives a free kick to One Nation.
3: Yeah, look, it does. I mean, I think, and again, when you compare this to some of the other stories we're talking about, it does seem, I mean, I know it's awesome and that it's so tabloid and it's got everything.
1: And
3: I hope
1: funny.
3: You didn't notice what I was doing with my hands just then. But
1: put them down.
3: But I think this... The real problem here is that you've had a left that has been so sanctimonious about everyone else's behaviour and any possible misstep and finding outrage in the slightest kind of slip up and always interpreting things in the worst through the worst possible light, that when the tables have turned and now it's flipped and it's one of their own who is in the dock and can be accused with the same sort of fevered outrage, the right thinks, oh, fantastic, and let's go in and use their own weapons against them and blow them up with the same kind of outrage that they've used to blow up, say, Scott Morrison, for example. And so I think the problem is actually all that outrage and that sanctimoniousness and that censoriousness that the left cook up coming back to bite them. I don't think it's the incident, the podcast itself, that honestly, if you look
2: I
3: at the
2: agree,
3: whole thing,
2: I agree, but I disagree. I think Joe's absolutely I think Joe's absolutely on the money, but I know we're out
1: my
2: of time.
1: My hands are up. My hands are up. That means we're out of time. It's the only time they're going to be up. I'm out of time. Thank you, Joe. Thank you, Gemma. Mate. Appreciate Thank you joining you. Us tonight. That Sydney Swans story, by the way, I think it's got a hell of a long way still to go. Rowan Dean, the word according to Rowan Dean, up next.
5: Welcome to the world according to Rowan Dean.
6: Good evening and welcome to the world according to Rowan Dean, a world in which the Australian economy appears to be run by a bunch of kids in a toy store. More about that in a tick. We've got a huge show coming up this evening. You don't want to miss a second. I'll be chatting to Bridget McKenzie about Labor's nightmare debt. How have we got here? Plus, no RSVPs to Chris Bowen's $20 million flop freebie in Fiji. Now he's loading it up with union hacks. And who is the mysterious blonde behind Donald Trump? But first, have you heard about the Labor liar loophole? I hadn't until yesterday when one of the most witless members of the Albanese government, and that's saying something, came out with this statement in Parliament in what I believe is called saying the quiet part out loud.
7: This government closed the Labor liar loophole, which meant that there's many people doing the same job. Okay, I'll do it again.
8: Order.
7: The Labor hire loophole. The Labor hire loophole. With our
8: Order.
7: Same job. You
8: the
7: just, you know
8: team.
7: Where I'm going. You don't want to get there.
6: Yes, Minister, we certainly do know where you should be going, and that's straight to the back benches, preferably in opposition. This is the calibre of minister now running this government and therefore running our country. No wonder we are in such a mess. Amanda Rishworth is, for the time being at least, the Minister for Employment and Workplace Relations in the Albanese government. Yesterday, we learned that unemployment has now yet again gone up to the highest level since COVID and is even worse than economists had been predicting. So that'd be Amanda Rishworth's responsibility then. Indeed, according to the ABC, no less, the number of employed people declined by 15,800 in July, driven by a large fall in part-time employment, and unemployment increased by 4,200 people. I'm sure some of those now jobless individuals might care to know what the Minister for Employment and Workplace Relations' actual experience is, you know, being employed in workplaces. Well, here's what Amanda Rishworth said a few years ago about her own industrial and employment experience. Quote, "Industrial relations has been important to me for many years. I felt the hard edge of the 1996 workplace relations legislation when I was offered an Australian workplace agreement while employed by a large American retailer. I refused to sign and was no longer offered work despite my 5 years of loyal service. I was 19 years old at the time. Hence, industrial reform and the enforcement of workplace agreements is not merely an abstract concept for me." Hang on. She was 19 when she lost her job because she refused to sign a workplace agreement, and she'd been working for 5 years. So this was a schoolgirl's part-time job, in other words. Or was she living in some Dickensian workhouse nightmare fantasy? And what was this sinister large American corporation where she felt such a hard edge thrust upon her? It was, wait for it, Toys R Us. So we've got an employment minister who used to work weekends or whenever at Toys R Us in South Australia, showing the kiddies where the dinosaurs and My Little Ponies were. Tough gig, I'm sure. Yep. This Labor government clown show's very own employment minister's sole experience of working in retail was a gig in a toy shop. The metaphors write themselves with the Labor Party. By the way, Toys R Us closed all their Australia stores back in 2018, which meant real people lost their real jobs, not spoiled teenagers who couldn't be bothered signing an AWA. But I digress. We do have one thing now to thank Amanda Rishworth for, and that is that wonderful new phrase, she came up with that all kiddies should learn off by heart.
7: This government closed the Labor liar loophole. This government closed the Labor liar loophole. This government closed the Labor liar loophole. This government closed the Labor liar loophole.
6: Ah, yes, the Labor liar loophole. They even admit it themselves. The only way they get out of their endless stuff-ups is by lying to you about it. The Labor liar loophole. I love it. Indeed, I felt inspired to pen my own little ditty. Repeat after me, kiddies. $1 trillion debt, bills that can't be met. It's the Labor liar loophole. Negative gearing's gone funny, productivity's in the dunny. It's the Labor liar loophole. An increase in capital gains has Albo gone insane. It's the Labor liar loophole. Another business going under makes me want to chunder. It's the Labor liar loophole. A freebie in Fiji, not a single RSVP. It's the Labor liar loophole. Soaring energy bills, rows of empty tills. It's the Labor liar loophole. Returning ISIS felons while I juggle with my melons. It's the Labor liar loophole. Anyway, as of yesterday, we now have a trillion reasons to get rid of this useless Labor government as fast as we possibly can. 20 years ago, thanks to John Howard and Peter Costello's management of our economy, we had zero debt. Today, under Anthony Albanese and Jim Chalmers' chronic mismanagement of our economy, we now have $1 trillion debt officially of yesterday. That's $29.5 billion in interest alone every year. Think of the things we could have bought with that. And that will be around $40 billion in interest alone by the end of the decade. Great work, socialists. You really nailed it, didn't you? And speaking of brilliant socialist initiatives, the climate cult has now decided that the way to save the planet is to get porn stars to come to the rescue of the planet. According to this report, OnlyFans, stars like Lily Phillips and Yasmin someone or other, are going to make the climate cult sexy, apparently.
8: OnlyFans stars are exposing themselves and the dirty truth about big oil in videos online. Because sex sells, and climate campaigners are making the most of it.
9: It's making me horny thinking about it, you know? We can make climate change sexy.
8: OnlyFans stars like Alia Yasin are doing what climate scientists struggle to, grabbing attention. Here's what a happy ending to climate Armageddon could look like.
9: You make it sexy, people are going to be more inclined to be like, oh, actually, let me think about that.
6: Oh, God. Good luck with that, I say. But they may be too late. After all, who could possibly ignore this far more seductively exotic pairing to sell climate change?
10: Of all the reasons for acting on climate change, what do you think is that drives us to do more all the time?
11: I mean, we've only got one planet. Elon Musk hasn't found a new home for us on Mars yet. So if we don't take action, we'll fry our own home.
10: And there's still a bit of climate denial and scepticism about. What do you say to that? What do you say to people who aren't sure or hear those sceptical arguments?
11: It's physics. It's like saying, I believe in gravity. Gravity does not care whether you believe in it or not. If you step out of the second floor window, you will go very quickly to the ground level. Your state of mind is irrelevant. Yeah. And so it is with global warming.
6: Turnbull and Bowen, a marriage made in heaven. Ah, yes, global warming is just like gravity. Feel the scientific integrity. I'm not sure who's more ridiculous, Chris and Malcolm or Lily and whoever it was. I'll let you be the judge. Joining me now is former Labor Minister Michael Danby and One Nation Senator Sean Bell. Great to see you both, guys. Well, the unions are being called out for anti-Semitism with no other than Labor elders demanding the Royal Commission extend its deadline so it can probe elements of anti-Israel extremism. We've got our own Labor elder right here with us, Michael. Do you agree with this call from Labor elders that we need to look at anti-Semitism within the union movement?
12: I think if you look, Rowan, at who the people are who joined that Australian article, you'd realise that a lot of them are friends of mine or my vintage. Of course we should. The Royal Commission, Commissioner Bell seems to be an honest person, but it seems to have very limited focus. The timeline was set so it didn't interfere with the federal election because Albo feared its blowback. And the unions, like so many other organisations, all the Muslim organisations, the ministers should have been called before the Royal Commission. And the Royal Commission should get an extension of time and be able to go into this in much more detail. And certainly Ron Sackville's point that some of the people who initiated all of this prejudice, bigotry that led to violence ought to have been examined and exposed before the Royal Commission by name.
6: Absolutely. Sean, at the same time we've had Indigenous leader Marsha Langton, I've criticised her many times in the past, but I think I'm right on her side on this one. She's detailed her horrific experiences after, God forbid, she stood up for Australian Jews and called out the pro-Palestine movement. Have a listen.
13: I've been labelled a Zio, you know, by the pro-Palestine movement in Melbourne. And, you know, I've had people pull out of panels that I was listed to speak at. International figures who've been informed that I'm a Zio. My car was, windows were smashed.
6: Sean, your thoughts?
14: I mean, look, it's horrible when anyone is subject to threats of violence or intimidation. But, you know, I say to Marcia, welcome to the Colonist Club. I mean, this type of threats of violence, intimidation, has been used against the right forever. And a lot of people doing it are friends of Marcia. I mean, you only have to go back to look at the Voice debate when you had accusations of racism, hatred thrown against conservatives. And because this is the type of thing you get when you foster an environment of tolerance towards violence and extremism, which the leftists have done towards people who support Israel or oppose terrorists controlling Gaza, but also to people who support Australia more broadly.
6: Thank you, Sean. Well, let's talk now about the Swan scandal that has rocked the AFL and Australia. Michael, what disturbed me slightly about this was Governor-General Sam Mostyn, a former Swans board member apparently, was so shocked and troubled by these allegations, I'm not going to comment on them, but she said that we are reminded to never take for granted the need for constant vigilance for respectful treatment of women. Absolutely agree with her, but Michael, where was she when Albanese was insulting the Prime Minister, wanting to shag Kylie Minogue? Where was she when the ABC were threatening to sodomise or making jokes about sodomising and raping Gina Rinehart? Seems to be that Sam Mostyn's very selective in where her outrage falls. Is this the right way for a Governor-General to behave, Michael?
12: No. And many of the leading feminists in Australia have disgraced themselves by their failure to be consistent. No one, in fact, you and I, and I'm sure Sean would support her pointing out the activities of the Swans. But when other people do it, such as political leaders, the Prime Minister, Benny Hill, talking about the Japanese Prime Minister in that disgraceful way, or about Kylie Minogue, indeed about his disgraceful comments about his wife on that program, I just think it's beyond the pale, and people should be consistent. That's what people get upset about with the ABC, with public institutions like the Governor-General, when they don't behave like that.
6: And, Sean, back to what we were discussing earlier, where was Sam Mostyn when Pauline Hanson, where the school kids were calling out for the murder of Pauline Hanson? Where was the Governor-General then? Surely that is the time you need to hear from Sam Mostyn.
14: And that's exactly right. I'll say, unfortunately for those people who occasionally call my office and ask if the Governor-General can remove the Prime Minister, I do not think Sam Mostyn has the guts of Sir John Kerr. I think she knows exactly what her job is, and she's been put there by Albanese to be less of a Governor-General and more of an activist, which is a shame. And you see that with all of these declared feminists that Mr Albanese surrounds himself. In fact, Mr Albanese himself calls himself a feminist, and yet when you see people going out and threatening violence against Senator Hanson or attacking one of our female staffers, they're silent.
6: Now, on a slightly lighter note, I was amused by these comments by your colleague Barnaby Joyce, Sean. Have a listen.
15: I don't want to say it, but I think we're one of the gayest parties in Australia when you actually go through...
16: Are you trying to come out to me, Barnaby Joyce?
6: The gayest, Barnaby saying that you One Nation is the gayest party in Australia, Michael. What did you make of that?
12: I believe in what Martin Luther King said. We should judge people by the content of their character, not the colour of their skin or their sexuality. So I'm just extrapolating a bit from what MLK said. But, I mean, that's the attitude that all political parties, all political organisations should have. Let's concentrate on the issues. I think One Nation has a point in its high migration concern that's shared by the Australian people. That's the kind of thing we should be talking about, or the lack of housing, not people's sexuality, and certainly not, behaving like Benny Hill, bouncing someone's boobs around in front of them, who's the Prime Minister of a very prized and important ally of Australia, doing more to defend this country than he or Richard Marles are.
6: Very quickly, Sean, classic trolling there from Barnaby Joyce. What did you make of it?
14: Well, I think the progressives, they just found out what the orange in the rainbow flag stands for, Rowan. I mean, and I will say, I'll just point out that Barnaby didn't fall into hubris. If you listen closely to what he said, he didn't say that we are the gayest party. He said we are one of the gayest parties. And I'll leave it to others to speculate which may be the gayest party. But what I can say is we have the best gays. I truly believe we have the best gays because we have the gays that believe in ending net zero, who believe in opposing mass migration. We have gays that love this country, and that's the kind of pride that I can get behind.
6: Love it. Michael Danby, Sean Bell, thanks so much for coming on the show. We'll speak again soon. And now it's time for The World's Gone Mad. Yes, once upon a time, we lived in a world of sanity with political leaders who personified integrity like this.
17: To those waiting with bated breath for that favourite media catchphrase, the U-turn, I have only one thing to say. U-turn if you want to. The ladies, not for turning.
6: Class act, or political leaders who personified dignity like this.
18: General Secretary Gorbachev, if you seek peace, if you seek prosperity for the Soviet Union and Eastern Europe, if you seek liberalization, come here to this gate. Mr. Gorbachev, open this gate. Mr. Gorbachev, tear down this wall.
6: Ah, yes, those were the days, real leadership. Nowadays, however, today's political leaders are made of slightly less impressive material. Here's former Canadian PM Justin Trudeau serenading his latest squeeze, the pop star Katy Perry.
19: In the home hardware on St. Laurent Street.

0: And here, in what can only be described as the Mad Boris's Tea Party, is former Prime Minister, British Prime Minister Boris Johnson, serenading his wife, known to her former subjects as Carrie Antoinette.
1: Pink Pony Club, dee dee dee dee dee dee dee, West Hollywood, dee dee dee dee dee dee dee, hippie dee dee, hippie dee dee dee dee dee dee.
0: Yes, we forget that that man once ran Great Britain.
2: This hands up anyone who's been to Peppa Pig World. Not enough. I was a bit hazy what I would find at Peppa Pig World, but I loved it. And Peppa Pig World is very much my kind of place.
0: Not to be outdone, here's the Australian Prime Minister proving he himself is as mad as a box of, well, Japanese royal melons, as he sets about seducing his very own bush Barbie.
3: The Japanese Prime Minister brought a melon. She?
4: Did she smuggle it?
3: I don't know.
4: Oh, I'm expecting.
3: Got a couple of melons.
4: She brought two.
3: She brought two, as you do.
4: She just came in looking like Pamela Anderson.
3: She brought two.
4: Yes, really.
3: And they're beautiful.
0: For some hard-to-believe reason, there are many warped Australians who seem to think that there was some kind of sexual illusion in Mr. Albanese's completely innocent hand gestures. But the Prime Minister was quick to put the record straight.
3: And if you look at any interviews that I've done, I don't do them with my arms folded.
0: OK. Oh, by the way, he's apologised now, kind of. So that's all right then. Definitely no sexual innuendo or double entendre intended in the whole melons exchange, clearly. And to reiterate the point, all of Mr. Albanese's senior female politicians came rushing to his rescue.
5: I completely disagree with that interpretation. It is 100% wrong.
6: The Liberals have absolutely lost the plot, trying to perpetuate this ridiculous thing.
7: The Prime Minister's been very clear.
8: There has been some significant mischaracterisations.
9: The remarks from the Prime Minister have been misinterpreted. He has enormous respect for women.
10: The PM appeared on a satirical podcast and there are people trying to blow that up.
11: There has been a sensationalised reporting.
12: Those opposite who've engaged...
13: Order.
12: Who are so desperate to score political points that they are confecting a diplomatic issue.
0: Yes, of course. Still, it's just as well that Albanese didn't receive a gift from the Canadian Prime Minister of a royal beaver. That could have led to some very serious misunderstandings and double entendres, as unfortunately occurred on this recent Fox News show.
14: If you can provide yourself with food, and again, they're ice fishing because everything is frozen.
15: Mm-hmm.
14: And you're looking for fat in the beaver.
15: Yeah.
14: The beaver is the most sought after.
15: It is. The
14: Ryan, do you think you could eat beaver? It's fat and then it's meat.
15: It made them all sick, though. They all got sick after it.
14: Well, you can't eat diseased animals.
15: Oh, God.
0: I have no idea what they were laughing about there. It's a mystery. Maybe it's because here in Australia, the only river mammal we have is the humble platypus. But I digress. While the Australian Prime Minister has been busy juggling imaginary non-existent melons, his economy has been going down the gurgler, especially when it comes to house prices.
16: And last week was confirmed that actually there are 3% fewer first home buyers since the budget.
17: We've seen these new figures that have revealed that first home buyers have been facing the worst conditions since records began in 1970.
18: Last week, Westpac reported a 20% drop in housing applications since the budget. The CommBank, well, they were down 15%. The ANZ down 12%. Across the board, house values are falling fast and clearance rates are struggling as well.
0: So how have Mr. Albanese's circus of female ministers responded to this?
19: Not in my lifetime has there been a better time to be a first home buyer in Australia.
0: What a clown show. And how did another one of Albo's trapeze acts respond to the claim by one of Australia's leading banks that rents are set to rise by up to 30% thanks to the Albanese government's insane tax changes to the housing market?
6: We know that the impact of the budget is not going to be significant on rents. Treasury did model the impact on rents. The impact on rents is, according to the Treasury model, very minor.
0: Very minor. Meanwhile, speaking of Australian circus performers, I wonder if Pauline Hanson will decide to sue this clown.
13: Pauline, she shouldn't be here. She's a racist, sexist bigot, and she doesn't help any of us in any way. She's not for the people. She's for the billionaires, the pedophiles, and all the old men in politics. Don't trust her. Open your brain, open your eyes. Realise that she's not for you. She won't ever help you. And we need to fight against her.
0: Easy to take her seriously. Still, if you think that white female lefties are completely nuts, that one's a towering intellect compared to these liberal white women releasing their inner demons. Whew. Meanwhile, in Senegal, where they have just doubled the punishment for homosexuality and presumably transgenderism to 10 years in prison.
20: Here in Senegal, we don't accept this homosexuality.
21: Nous considérons que les valeurs LGBTQ constituent, à travers des télés, des chaînes, à travers des ambassades qui financent des associations de LGBTQ, un poison culturel.
0: LGBTQ and poisson culturel. LGBTQ is cultural poison, according to that particular Senegalese MP. Try telling that to the ABC. Speaking of which, the brilliant intellectual columnist with The Australian, Henry Urgus, made these extremely disturbing revelations about the ABC and their disgraceful bias on anything to do with Israel and Gaza.
22: A simple audit of material added to the ABC's website over 1 month returns nearly 6,000 results for Gaza and 3,400 for famine and Gaza. For Sudan, none. And for Darfur, merely one. Yet during that month, in which the ABC repeatedly claimed that Gaza was experiencing the most devastating famine being experienced globally, Sudan was enduring what the World Food Programme rightly called the world's greatest contemporary hunger crisis. 25 million people acutely food insecure, 650,000 in catastrophic hunger, the highest figure anywhere, and rising. While atrocities against the Mazalit, including the rape of children as young as one, could scarcely penetrate the ABC's field of vision.
0: What a disgrace the ABC are. Yes, and all the ABC can ever focus on are the fake claims of genocide and famine in Gaza and ignore the real problems in the Middle East and Africa. It truly is a world gone stark, staring mad. After the break, don't go away. What if you threw a $20 million all expenses paid party and nobody wanted to come? Plus, who is the mystery blonde behind Donald Trump's every move?

News 24 will be back after this short break. News 24 will be back after this short break.

0: News 24 will be back after this short...
1: Australians keen to have an abundance of cheap, reliable energy going into the future must ask themselves whether or not they have been dudded by the anti-nuclear agenda of successive moronic Australian governments. As Joanna Nova reports, quote, an Australian man, Bobby Gallagher, has managed to build a new nuclear micro-reactor design with help from the US Energy Department in an awe-inspiring 150 days.
2: The truck that's going to ship our first Unity nuclear battery core. It's so compact, it's so deployable that it can fit inside the back of a flatbed truck. We want our Unity nuclear battery to be the F-150 truck of the nuclear industry.
1: The micro-reactor on the Ute is called the Unity Nuclear Battery. 1 megawatt with a target cost of 15 cents per kilowatt hour. It is expected to run for 5 years before refueling, and the plan is to sell them commercially starting in 2028. With mass production and fine-tuning, Gallagher's team hopes to get the cost of electricity down eventually to as little as 5 cents a kilowatt hour. Great work. As Joanna somewhat scathingly writes, quote, Australia is such a backwater. Gallagher's work wouldn't even be legal here. We have more uranium than any country on Earth, but it's buried under 10 million square kilometres of stupid red tape, writes Joe. Meanwhile, Chris Bowen, who can barely pronounce nuclear, let alone understand it, is busy trying to get the unions to fill the seats at his $20 million moronic climate summit in Fiji, which world leaders have sensibly shown net zero interest in attending, despite all the perks and the free cocktails on the beach at sunset. This comes the same week the Albanese government had to bail out aluminium smelter Atomago because electricity under the Albanese government is now so exorbitantly expensive thanks to their infatuation with ridiculous climate change targets. Every single job there is being bought for roughly $2.5 million by you and me. No wonder the unions are all grinning away. But it's not just in Australia that a Labor government is decimating the nation's economy in a futile pursuit of green energy. Here's British Conservative MP Claire Coutinho.
3: Offshore wind would cost £38 per megawatt hour, but contracts were being signed by their Secretary of State for £82 a megawatt hour. That suggested that something was clearly going very wrong on a key input for the exact target that we are voting upon today. I wrote to the Climate Change Committee asking them to look at this, and they sent me a dismissive reply. So I wrote about it in a newspaper. And what did they do? They reported me. A democratically elected politician under the IPSO editor's code and tried to get me to remove my opinion. I did not.
1: Yes, as usual, and as we see here, Labor governments will do anything and everything they can to hide the true costs of their disastrous net zero policies from the public.
3: And just a few months later, the government updated its own costings, not to £80 a megawatt hour or £90 a megawatt hour, but to over £100 per megawatt hour. That's the minister's own figure. That means not only was I right, but that offshore wind was now predicted to cost triple of what the Climate Change Committee had said that it would.
1: All around the world, story keeps saying the same. Meanwhile, one of Australia's top former High Court judges, Ian Callanan, has also been censored by the International Court of Justice, on which he once served, for writing an essay, quote, criticising the court for wading in on matters such as climate change policy. Quote, soon after Mr. Callanan submitted his essay to the International Court of Justice, he received a response from the court's legal officer informing him that the editorial committee had some reservations about certain excerpts from your article, which the committee finds problematic. It's worth pointing out that the ICJ themselves had asked Mr. Callanan to write the essay as part of a publication for the court's 80th anniversary. What a joke. What an absolute farce. And proof if it was ever needed, that these international bodies are completely hijacked by the communists of the climate cult. As Ian Callanan rightly says, quote, "Never before in the course of my career have I been subjected to, or indeed been prepared to submit to, censorship of honest opinions and truly stated facts." Well said, Your Honour. But surely the International Court of Justice has a duty to pay attention to all those dire warnings about catastrophic climate change, I hear you ask. Warnings like this from the man who put the bore into Attenborough.
4: In the last 150 years, the world has warmed on average by just over 1 degree Celsius. And our atmosphere now contains concentrations of carbon dioxide that have not been equaled for millions of years. We are today perilously close to tipping points that, once passed, will send global temperatures spiralling catastrophically higher.
1: Ooh, sounds scary, but alas, David, not everyone agrees with your doomsday fanaticism. Here's the climate skeptic website, Electroverse.
5: For decades, scientists and the media have kept moving the catastrophe goalposts. First, they said the Arctic Ocean would be ice-free by 2000, then it was 2008, then 2012, 2013, 2016, 2017, 18, 2019, 2020, and now they say it'll be 2027. That's almost 3 decades of failed doomsday deadlines. The Arctic is still covered in thick summer ice in 2025 with no loss for 18 years now. Frustratingly though, there is no accountability for the failure. While the honest scientists that called out this bunk got deplatformed or even fired, many of the activists spouting these nonsense deadlines still hold distinguished positions in academia.
1: But on a lighter note, where would we...
5: of the activists spouting these nonsense deadlines still hold distinguished positions in academia.
1: But on a lighter note...

0: Don't blush for shame, it's all the same. It is just climate schmimet. Coming up, we'll finally get to the bottom of who the mystery blonde is who accompanies Donald Trump everywhere. Plus, Australia's debt reaches $1 trillion. Bridget McKenzie joins me in a tick.
1: News 24 will be back after this short break.

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0: News 24 will be back after this short break.
1: Welcome back. Well, joining me now is political commentator Stephanie Hamill. Stephanie, it's wonderful to see you as always. Now, you're going to help us solve the great mystery that's troubling Washington at the moment. Donald Trump's executive assistant has become the talk of the town. Her name is Natalie Harp. She's 35 years old, and she often seems to be there by Trump's side, and the Democrats are now making a big fuss about this with all sorts of innuendo. But Stephanie, you actually know Natalie. So let's get the truth from you. Who is Natalie Harp and why is she suddenly such a big deal in Donald Trump's world?
2: Rowan, it's great to see you. And I do not know Natalie Harp. We're not like best friends or anything, but we were colleagues. We both had talk shows at the One America News Network back in early 2020 time. And what I can tell you about Natalie is that she's professional, she's all business.

0: was well-liked at work. And if you hear these stories versus knowing her, you would just laugh out loud. I mean, I bemoan the fact that this is a national story pushed mostly by the left, by the way, and that we're having to even address and respond to these gross speculations. I mean, she's his assistant. Of course, she's always going to be around President Trump. It's so hilarious to read these headlines. They're like, she's always around. Really? Of course she is. It's like suggesting the Secret Service is around too much, and maybe there's some funny business there. Now, I think there might be a few things going on here. You know, the left, when they see an attractive woman who's polished, who is successful in Republican politics, they want to demean the women and suggest that, oh, you know, there's funny business there. They didn't earn that spot. I mean, it's so sexist in so many different ways. But also, if you read these articles and you kind of dig into the details, it almost seems like there's people in Trump's orbit who are insecure and or jealous of her or want her job, because there is information that is being shared that somebody who is close to Trump is giving these scoops to reporters to report on.
1: And what's Donald Trump's reaction been? Has he been dismissive of this? Melania Trump has come out and made a joke about, yeah, I'm still here sort of thing. So how's the Trump White House responding, Stephanie, to what is obviously a smear campaign? It's a kind of smutty smear campaign. It's so obvious what the Democrats are trying to do. They've run out of ammunition on other fronts, so they're now trying to attack Trump on this front. But how is Donald Trump treating it? With humor, or is it getting under his skin?
0: I wouldn't say that it's getting under his skin, but obviously the White House and President Trump are going to have to push back. I mean, this is ridiculous. They're smearing, by the way, a bone cancer survivor. And so, you know, you can look at some of these stories and think they're kind of funny, or maybe they're a little over the line, but their relationship is something different than the average boss and employee and subordinate. She attributes and gives credit to President Trump for his right to try law, suggesting that that's what has kept her alive. And so that's why she's a survivor. And I know when I used to work with her, I remember hearing that she had regular phone calls with President Trump as a friend. He did her show, joined her on the program a few times, but they had regular conversations, like they were actually friends. And when you're in President Trump's position, you want to have people who are loyal that you can trust. And Natalie is that person.
1: And I think it's hilarious that her brother, who's a self-avowed socialist or communist or whatever, has jumped into the media fray. Have a listen to this character.
2: I think that my sister, unfortunately, didn't break out of that delusion that my mom raised us with. And Trump is like everything that my mom taught us to respect. So I think that's where her infatuation for Trump comes from, honestly.
1: I mean, Natalie, this clown's got his 15 seconds of fame. Good luck to him. But he's basically saying, Mum brought us up to be really, you know, patriotic Americans, Republicans, and she's still that. Well, well done to Mum and well done to Natalie. But I want to ask you, Stephanie, about this kind of communist socialist thing that seems to be gripping the left of America at the moment. They're now no longer satisfied with just being Democrats. They want to be Democrat socialists. They want to be Democrat communists. What is going on, Natalie? Where's all this hardcore leftism coming from?
0: That's a great question and something I've thought deeply about. And I've heard some people in the conservative circles try to blame this on Republicans. And I'm going to push back on that. What I'm going to say is that the Democratic Party itself has not delivered to their own voters, which is pushing people even further to the left. And so because the Democratic Party hasn't been able to deliver, people who vote for them are saying, well, maybe we should go with these guys who are promising more stuff. Look, this isn't, it is widespread, but it's not, right? Like if you look at where they're winning these primaries, it's in like deeply blue areas. So it's not a huge surprise. I think the bigger surprise is the lack of pushback from some of the people in the Democratic Party who have big voices. It's like they're kind of scared to push hard back on this. But another idea of mine is that, is there really a huge difference between democratic socialists and Democrats? I mean, the Democratic Party today, if you look at their platform and the things that they support, it's all very similar. The democratic socialists are only the ones who are saying the quiet part out loud.
1: Yeah, you're 100% correct. You are 100% correct. Listen, just finally, earlier this week, we had the news that White House Press Secretary Karoline Leavitt, done an amazing job. She's sensational. She's leaving her position. There've been a few names bandied around. Were you surprised to see her go? Is this the pressure of the job? What do you think is the story here? I mean, she's got young kids. Maybe she's figured I've done my bit. What do you make of it, Stephanie?
0: Ron, I was surprised the first time that she was pregnant that she was able to stay on the campaign trail and continue on as press secretary and then have a baby and come back to work like a week later. Then when I found out she had a baby, was again pregnant and then still continuing on as a role as press secretary, I was very surprised. I'm actually not surprised to hear this news because as a mother of two myself, with similar age ranges, I'd say that it is very difficult to do this type of work. I mean, I do just a tiny bit of media now in my current time versus like how much I used to do. So it makes sense that she would need to step back and play a bigger role at home because it is very demanding to have two young babies. With that being said, I will say that she is probably the greatest press secretary of my lifetime. She has done an incredible job. And the reason is because she's passionate. She's real. She's sincere. And it's been amazing watching her, how she's been able to professionally handle all of these really hostile reporters who have been so disrespectful. And she's had the knowledge and being so prepared every single day. It's just been really incredible. So again, I am not shocked to see her go, but I am sad that she is leaving.
1: Well, Stephanie, you may have cut back on your media performances, but we love having you on this show. And please, you do a sensational job as well. Thank you so much for coming on the show. And we'll speak again soon. Okay, let's get to some other headlines now and to the awful way our ex-servicemen and women were disrespected in a meeting with our so-called Veterans Affairs Minister, who rolled his eyes and wouldn't shake their hand. Matt Keogh is now under pressure to resign, but Mr Albanese, our Prime Minister, won't do it.
3: I have every confidence in the Minister for Veterans Affairs.
1: Well, he might, but nobody else does. With me now is National Senate Leader Bridget McKenzie. Bridget, it's always great to see you. Welcome to the show. It appears that Matt Keogh is a Veterans Affairs Minister in name only, because certainly the veterans don't seem to want him, but Albo's sticking by him. Tell us about it, Bridget.
4: Yeah, absolutely, Rowan. I think that opening package says it all. The Prime Minister's words say he's got all confidence in his minister, but I think his body language and tone suggest otherwise. It is an absolute privilege to serve as a Minister of the Crown, and even more so when you're serving Australia's veterans. And this minister has a litany of fails behind him, which is why his own Labor colleagues don't think he's up to the job. This is the guy that tried to cut funding to the Invictus Games, tried to put a time limit on heroism with the awarding of medals, tried to cut funding for our Victoria Cross recipient Cam Baird's parents to go around and tell his heroic story. And this cap on our veterans' health system funding has to go, and so does Minister Keogh, because it's not just one fail, Rowan. This guy's got form across the whole portfolio.
1: And the Nationals, I take it, would remove the cap? Is that the idea?
4: Well, the opposition has made it very clear that we believe the cap should go, and so should Minister Keogh.
1: Absolutely. Now, I want to ask you about a good friend of this show, Sal Grover, where she's a women's rights advocate. She's well known, Sal Grover. She's had to pull out of a rally in Sydney on Sunday for her own safety after she and fellow campaigner Kiralee Smith allegedly received death threats from a trans right activists. We've had death threats against Pauline Hanson. We've had all this constant aggression, vile aggression from the left every time, Bridget. It's disgusting, isn't it?
4: Yeah, it absolutely is. And I'm also someone that in my career has horrific death threats from the radical left. And I think Kiralee Smith and Sal Grover, such powerful advocates for women's rights, they're fearless, as they should be. And they shouldn't have to be subjected to aggressive threats such as we're seeing. I think what's so offensive about the left is that they hide behind kindness, compassion, caring sort of posturing. But when you do take that next step forward towards them, to meet them where they are, to put the truth on the record, to speak the truth, not just to them, but the broader public, you are met with vile aggression, bullying, harassment. Because at the end of the day, the radical left will do anything to silence dissent. And that is why it is so important that all of us, when we've got platforms such as you and I and Sal and Kiralee, speak up. But everyone that's watching, don't be afraid to say what you know is true in a respectful, calm way, because that is the only way we're going to change the culture more broadly in our society.
1: And both Sal and Kiralee, all they ever wanted to do was, you know, just have normal, good, healthy lives for girls and for their daughters and for women. It's unbelievable what goes on.
4: Who would have thought that was dangerous?
1: Exactly. Bridget, Senator, I wanted to ask you about yesterday we got to $1 trillion worth of debt under the Labor government. Under Peter Costello and John Howard, we had zero debt. That was only 20 years ago. The interest alone is going to be nearly $30 billion a year. I mean, it's insane. Yeah. How did we get to this, and what would the coalition? We need a coalition government to get in and sort out this mess. How would it be sorted out?
4: Yeah, absolutely, Rowan. I think this is the record, the gold medal that nobody wants to have, $1 trillion worth of debt for our beautiful country. And as you said, over $27 billion of interest, right? Think of the roads, the hospitals, the schools that could build in our nation, but also that you could actually lower taxes. And you're right, it's clear that Jim Chalmers and Anthony Albanese have no plan to manage our economy in a way that's going to mean our children and their children are better off than we are. We do have a plan on the opposition. It is around growing the pie, making sure, backing small business so they can grow and employ more people, but also lowering taxes so that those who are working can get ahead. Because I think Australians, or the polling sort of says they're not that interested in the $1 trillion debt. It doesn't shift the dial for them, but they do know that their wages are buying less than it used to, whether it's rent, mortgages, or food and energy costs. And so as government proportion of spending in our economy grows, we're now at 40 years high, that puts more pressure on inflation, more pressure on interest rates, and that means your wage buys less and less. And that is something that's really hitting home with Australians at the moment.
1: And this is why we need a change of government, whether it's coalition, whether it's one nation, or working together, we need to get rid of this Labor government. Bridget McKenzie,
4: amen.
1: Amen. Thanks so much for coming on. Have a great time there in Perth at the National Farmers Conference. That's it. Thank you, Bridget McKenzie. After the break, don't go anywhere. I'll give you my final words of wisdom for the week right after this in a tick.
5: News 24 will be back after this short break.

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0: News 24 will be back after this short break.
1: Thanks for watching. And I started this show explaining the new political phenomenon brought to us by Labor Workplace Minister Amanda Rishworth, you know, the Toys R Us minister, which she calls Labor's liar loophole. Here's another Labor genius explaining the finer points of this astonishing truth-defying phenomenon to us.
2: Speaker, I think I've said to the Parliament before that we should try to speak the truth
3: here. Can you rule out any changes to negative gearing and capital gains tax?
4: Yes. How hard is it for the 50th time?
2: We should try to speak the truth.
5: We're not going down the path of changing the negative gearing arrangements or abolishing the capital gains tax discount.
2: Speak the truth.
4: You know, I stepped off the stage. I didn't fall over on my backside. I stumbled. That's what happened.
2: I mean, seriously, you just could not make this stuff up.
1: All brought to you by the Labor Liars Loophole. That's it from me. I'll see you Sunday morning for Must Watch Outsiders, but now it's time for Opinionated with Danica DeGiorgia. Good night.
0: This is Opinionated with Danica DeGiorgio.
6: Welcome to the show. Coming up tonight, the Veterans Affairs Minister doesn't want to meet with veterans, yet somehow keeps his job as the representative of veterans. What does this Labor government actually care about? Sal Grover forced to pull out of speaking at a Restore Women's Rights rally after allegedly receiving death threats. The left aren't so tolerant after all. Sal will explain it in her own words shortly. And reverse Megxit. Harry and Meghan go crawling back to the UK with their tails between their legs. Samara Gill is coming up. But first tonight, Australia's war veterans fought for this country so we can live the lives we live today. But now you can add our current and former troops to an ever-growing list of matters Labor does not seem to take seriously. Minister for Veterans Affairs, Matt Keogh, was apparently too busy this week to meet with the coalitions of veterans' voices and only did so after coming under scrutiny. Well, he may as well not have bothered.
7: He walked into the room, refused to shake our hand, sat down with his arms crossed and rolled his eyes when we started telling him about the effect that this cap already is having on veterans.
6: Our war veterans deserve better than this Labor government. Daniel Wilde is Deputy Executive Director of the Institute of Public Affairs.
8: It's becoming increasingly clear that Veterans Affairs Minister Matt Keogh has to go. The treatment of Australia's veterans under his watch is simply unacceptable. First, the government imposed a $5,000 annual cap on allied health services for veterans. Now, think about what this means. Australians who require treatment because of injuries suffered in the service of our nation could find themselves unable to access the care that they need. Veterans, their families, and veterans' organisations have strongly criticised the policy and pleaded with the government to reconsider. And what have they received in return, you might ask? It's the cold shoulder. Former fighter pilot, GP, and veteran Dr. Tim Nelson has alleged that Mr. Keogh was rude and dismissive towards veterans at a recent closed-door meeting. Nelson said that Minister Keogh was forced to have a meeting with us, and it was obvious he did not want to be there. He walked into the room, refused to shake our hand, sat down with his arms crossed, and he rolled his eyes. Keogh disputes that account. Of course he would. But whatever happened inside that room, a much bigger problem now is impossible to ignore. There are just too many veterans who have lost confidence in the minister who is supposed to represent them and their interests. And these aren't just another stakeholder group. These are Australians who put on the uniform of this country. Some were shot at, some were wounded, some watched their mates die. Some returned home carrying physical and psychological injuries they will live with potentially for the rest of their lives. And when they need help because of what happened while serving Australia, they deserve a government that has their back. Of course, ultimately, the buck stops with Anthony Albanese. The Prime Minister appointed Keogh, and the Prime Minister keeps him there. But there is a broader problem. Anthony Albanese has presided over a culture in which symbols and traditions that bind Australians together are too often treated as secondary. Every day, the Prime Minister sends a signal that veterans come second when he refuses to stand in front of the national flag and the national flag only. And we have seen welcome to country and acknowledgement of country ceremonies inserted into virtually every aspect of Australian public life, including commemorations involving those who fought and died for this country. Seriously, welcoming veterans to their own country, which they fought for, is pathetic. Our veterans should never have to wonder whether their country remembers what they sacrificed for it. So what needs to happen? Well, it's simple. Kibosh Keogh, scrap the cap and support our veterans.
6: That's it. It is unacceptable that the minister still has his job. Well, Giggle for Girls CEO Sal Grover has been forced to pull out of speaking at a Restore Women's Rights rally this weekend in Sydney after allegedly receiving death threats. The left aren't so tolerant after all. Sal explains the situation in her own words.
9: Women who simply want sex-based rights are not taken seriously by our government. Trans activists are. Men who claim to be women want access to women's spaces. The Australian Human Rights Commission holds the door open. They want to play in women's sport. Sporting bodies hand them the ball. Puberty blockers and cross-sex hormones for kids? Of course. Why would anyone question controversial medical interventions on children? All the while, this group is called vulnerable, marginalised, oppressed. Name me another vulnerable, marginalised, oppressed group that has the government, the institutions and most of the media on their side. There isn't one. They are not vulnerable. They are not marginalised. And men who claim to be women are not women. Every claim transgender activists make, the opposite is true. Look at how this vulnerable group actually behaves. When women hold rallies to demand our rights in law, they turn up and counter-protest with threats. In the lead-up to the Women's Rights Network's rally in Sydney this Sunday, Pride in Protest, Trans Action Network and the Macquarie University Queer Collective put out material declaring we must shut this down. They singled me out as a racist and a transphobe. I sent a formal cease and desist. They ignored it and doubled down on the material. Since then, Kira Lee Smith, an Australian woman being dragged through the courts for pointing out men in women's sport, and I have received death threats, including one turf, one bullet. Police reports have been made. There will be a strong police presence at the rally, as there has been at previous ones, including officers in riot gear in Melbourne. Not because of the threat from women, because of the angry, raging men. Many of the men claiming to be women. The same men our government and the Human Rights Commission insist are vulnerable and must have access to women-only spaces. There is a bitter irony in needing police protection just to talk about the need for women-only spaces. Prime Minister Albanese is happy to speak up for women when he thinks it wins him political points, but never when it's a woman he deems on the other side of the political aisle, or when Australian women demand reform on a problem he helped create. He voted to remove the definition of woman from the Sex Discrimination Act in 2013, and he says nothing now. Albanese could fix this problem next week. Instead, women are left fighting an increasingly dangerous battle and taking cases all the way to the High Court simply to get the accurate definition of woman back in law. Women's rights and the aggression of trans activists are being ignored because of political cowardice. But we will continue to speak. We will keep stating the truth and we will get our rights back. And men who claim to be women will never, ever be women.
6: And you can't argue with basic biology. Well, it's been a controversial week in Australia as traditional political allegiances have been challenged and loyalties tested. Former New South Wales Police Minister David Elliott has this editorial.
10: There's an old dinner party proverb that expresses a hope for people to live in interesting times, which is another way of saying, I hope your life never gets boring. And boy, don't we live in interesting times. Setting aside all the dramas facing the world in current theatres of war from Iran to Ukraine, here at home we've got more than our fair share of interesting distractions. Indeed, if conversation topics in polite society are supposed to avoid sex, politics and religion, then surely the same forbidden subjects for lawmakers should include super, guns and immigration. And yet here we have it. All three have been regular themes throughout this week's news cycle. Take the debate on superannuation, for example. How hard is it for people to comprehend that this compulsory savings plan, paid for by your boss, is there to secure your future? Talk this week that young people should have access to it boggles the mind. Access to what? The reality is a 28-year-old worker probably doesn't have much super in their account in the first place. And given compound interest was once described as the most powerful force in the universe, why would young people feel disarming this force was a financially responsible thing to do? Take it from someone at an age that checks his super balance every month. If you're 20-something and you need 30 grand to buy your initial house, despite being offered it with a 5% deposit and a first homeowner's grant, then you can't afford a house. That leads us to guns. Now, nothing made me prouder to be a Liberal Party member than the 1996 Howard gun reforms because, and I know this sounds strange coming from a former army officer, I'm not real fond of guns. And attempts to critique government action here often fails to recognise the diametrically different attitude Australians have to gun ownership compared to our American friends across the Pacific. Whilst their constitution gives them a God-given right to bear arms, ours is, thankfully, silent on the matter. In fact, if anything, gun ownership in Australia is a privilege, and so it should be. But I have to say, I think the direction we are seeing this week in furthering restrictions is fundamentally flawed. Sure, we should have a cap on what number of firearms is reasonably acceptable for an individual to own, and that figure may need to be negotiable, depending on individual circumstances. After all, a member of a suburban pistol club won't need the same number of long arms that a cattle station overseer would. But I have to endorse some comments made by former police this week that this buyback will not stop another Bondi-style attack. So why use Bondi as the motive to act? As someone who is quite happy to never have to pick up a firearm again in his life, I'm forced to concede that we need to do more about who should get a firearm before we start once again addressing how they do. As sure as night follows day, one thing I can guarantee is that there will be another terrorist attack on our shores. And no gun buyback scheme is going to stop that. Only police intelligence can do that. So let's conclude the week on something much less controversial. Immigration. I jest, of course, because it's clear to everyone these days that if you get three politicians in the room to debate this old chestnut, you're going to get five opinions. My view? Well, first and foremost, the test for anyone seeking residence in our nation should be proof they will be a contributor, not a burden. You can speak English and have a trade? Welcome, friend. Oh, you're a nurse or a chef. Which of our beautiful states would you like to settle in? However, if you've never had a job and no one can vouch for your character, well, wait over there, pal. We'll call you, promise. But this notion that we will only take a number of people based on how many houses we have available is bizarre, and it fails to recognise that it's the skilled migrants who are the ones building the houses, and they have done so for a century. Oh yes, we live in interesting times. Let me know how that dinner party goes.
6: You know, if I could have David Elliott at my dinner party, that would be a hoot, I reckon. But yeah, wow, what a week it's been. Well, is the AUKUS agreement about to fall apart? The Pentagon has reportedly privately raised concerns about Australia's ability to protect AUKUS bases. The West Australian reports US officials are alarmed at the protection levels of Aussie bases, including HMAS Stirling and RAAF base Darwin, where significant numbers of US personnel and military assets will be operating. It's certainly a blight on us, and what must China be thinking? News 24 defence analyst Peter Jennings has this analysis.
11: In just over a week, the ANZUS alliance will be 75 years old. That's an extraordinary run for any international relationship. But alliances don't survive for 25 years because of the sentiment. They survive because both sides think they're useful. President Donald Trump is a tough judge when it comes to allies. This week, he cut the size of an important US-South Korean military exercise designed to protect the South from the North Koreans. Trump said that Kim Jong-un, the North Korean dictator, hadn't presented any problems to him. But let's be clear, North Korea supplied over 13,000 troops to fight for the Russians in Ukraine, more than half of those North Korean soldiers are now dead. And the North Koreans sent millions of rounds of artillery shells to the Russians. Donald Trump should pick his friends more carefully. The good news for Australia is that Trump continues to see real value in the Australian alliance. Last Friday, Anthony Albanese reported that he had a productive, constructive, lengthy and substantial phone call with President Trump. Albo and Trump agreed that there had been significant progress made under AUKUS. That's the deal which delivers nuclear-powered submarines to Australia in about a decade. AUKUS, they said, remains full steam ahead. Now, I've criticised Anthony Albanese for failing to develop a close personal relationship with Trump in a way that all of Albo's predecessors, going back to John Curtin and Robert Menzies, tried to do with their American counterparts. But whatever the personal relationship looks like, the transactional relationship between the two governments appears to be working. It helps that Australia has been providing funding to expand American naval shipbuilding so they can build Virginia-class subs faster. That makes it easier for the Americans to transfer Virginia-class submarines to Australia without reducing the size of their own fleet. And most importantly, we're supporting the presence of American crewed Virginia subs at HMAS Stirling near Fremantle in WA. Is it a base? Is it a rotational presence? Frankly, who cares? American nuclear-powered subs operating from Australia are a very powerful deterrent, and that's what matters. This is the cheapest deterrence Australia can buy, having a strong American military presence on our soil, which most definitely complicates the plans of a hostile country, China to be clear, that threatens us. Now, what's received less attention is that the US is also building air power in northern Australia. Big investment is going into building fuel stocks to support the US Air Force. Americans like Australians, but they're not doing this just out of friendship. Australia is an important piece of strategic real estate for the US. Let me be absolutely clear. I want AUKUS to succeed. I would like to see those nuclear-powered subs built in Australia and delivered to our Navy in a decade's time. But AUKUS doesn't solve the defence problem we face today. We're reducing the strength of the Australian Defence Force to pay for submarines that we won't see for a decade. AUKUS gives Australia an impressive long-term story. Nuclear subs, American shipbuilding investment, alliance integration. But it doesn't change the fact that the ADF's near-term combat strength is inadequate. Australia has bought itself time through AUKUS and through the American military presence here. But time is exactly what a deteriorating strategic environment does not give us. The key question for this government and defence is this. What are we doing in the next 5 years while we wait for military capabilities that arrive in 10?
6: And how long do we really have when China is watching? Well, His Royal Highness of Hollywood, Harry, and his wife Meghan are moving back to the UK 6 years after Megxit. They go back with their tails between their legs because the hypocrisy and timing is extraordinary. What can we look forward to next? A new Netflix special, Meghan and Harry in the English countryside, Meghan's British cooking adventures? Spare us, please. Here's Samara Gill, host of Triggered with Samara Gill on Talk TV.
12: Well, this is huge. Harry and Meghan are returning back to the United Kingdom 6 years after Megxit. There is a full circle moment. Harry and Meghan have basically revealed that they told the King on Sunday that they are moving back to the UK. They've exhausted everything. Netflix, Spotify, The Spare Book, Meghan's Jam. They were about to go bust, in my opinion. This is a last-ditch effort to regain some sort of notoriety and also make sure that they can maintain their lifestyle. Let's think about it. Harry and Meghan, they claim that they will be keeping their house in Portugal. They've also discussed the $11 million Montecito mansion that they live in that's got a massive mortgage on it. Why would they be coming back to Britain and why now? Now, the timing in my mind is all a little bit too perfect. You had Sir Clive Alderton, who is the King's second in charge and has been with him for over 20 years, have a very early departure from the King's side at just 60 years old, announcing his retirement. He was a massive, massive proponent of Harry and Meghan not coming back into the fold. He was basically the boulder in the way of them coming back. Then we had Bernie Flannery, who has worked for the King as his butler for over 40 years. Bernie retired as well last week. So it was all a little bit suspicious in my mind and made me think, is the King clearing his court for the return of the prodigal son? Well, I've been proven right, genuinely. Harry and Meghan, after everything, are coming back to the UK. But I smell fish here. I honestly think that it's all a little bit dodgy. We know that Netflix cancelled their deal. We know that Meghan's jam sales were absolutely faltering, that their business prospects were dire, and also the fact that Hollywood had completely chucked them out. There was no future for them there. It just wasn't going to happen. So now, before the King dies, in his last couple of years, they use this to come in and do the one foot in, one foot out royal model that the Queen said on her dying deathbed, please do not do. The fact that they've trashed that last dying wish is almost unforgivable. And we can't forget about William and Catherine, who will be absolutely seething about this return. They are the ones who did not want to see this happening. It's going to distract massively from the good work that they were getting on and doing in the United Kingdom. Of course, Charles just sees a son coming home, but the feud runs very deep for these brothers, and they are going to have to cross paths at some point. And I just know that all cameras will be poised on them. So many unanswered questions here. I am sure, Danica, that we will have a fabulous time trying to answer them, but much more to come from the London front as Harry and Meghan will make the return flight home in just a couple of weeks.
6: Yeah, that we will, Samara. And let's be honest, they're probably just going to rely now on daddy for money. Coming up after the break, the left takes pot shots at conservative voices at this week's Logie Awards. Caroline DeRusso will tell us why it's time for celebrities to read the room. And in the debrief, two of Sydney's most senior faith leaders criticise Pauline Hanson for capitalising on anti-migration sentiment. Why won't they talk about the real elephant in the room? That's next.
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1: Welcome back. The Logie Awards, in my view, have become a snore fest in recent years. Toss in a side of woke and it's a real recipe for a lefty festival disaster. News 24 contributor Caroline DeRusso has more on Robert Irwin's bizarre pot shots at conservatives when he made his Logies hosting debut this week.
2: Showbiz awards nights are a relic of a bygone era. Thank God. Though they desperately cling to a glamour that died sometime around the invention of Instagram. And until a ruckus at the weekend dragged the Logies into my line of sight, I didn't realise it still existed. Apparently Robert Irwin hosted this year's ceremony and took pot shots at Karl Stefanovic and Dave Hughes in his opening monologue. In very recent times, both Stefanovic and Hughes have become more politically outspoken. Stefanovic leaning centre-right on a range of hot-button issues and Hughes rinsing the Albanese government over its capital gains tax changes and a few other things along the way. It's hardly controversial or unreasonable. Criticising this government hasn't exactly been a high-wire act, because after 4 years of consistently making life harder for Australians, it's open slather on Albo & Co. But the celebrity bubble almost always manages to find itself on the wrong side of the national mood. Whether it's hand-wringing about The Voice or sooking about climate change or bleating about Black Lives Matter, they remain spectacularly disconnected from mainstream Australia. And despite the work clobber and the Queensland upbringing, Irwin suffers from the same malaise. He obviously hasn't looked at a recent federal opinion poll to see that people have had a gutful of this government and are parking their votes elsewhere. Sure, Irwin got plenty of pats on the back from the beautiful people, as expected. But television audiences are broader than the lovies in the arts. And ridiculing the political instincts of potential viewers is risky business. Australia is, in many ways, uncomplicated. Sports people play sport, actors act, and Australians make up their own minds about their political leanings and how they vote. And in the current political climate, they are long past caring what other people think and have no tolerance for the ridicule. The shy voter is shy no longer. They are desperate for change and they are increasingly vocal about it. Dear celebrities, please read the room.
1: Now it is time for the debrief. Something I didn't expect to read this week was a call by Sydney's chief rabbi and the Archbishop of the Anglican Church blaming Pauline Hanson for capitalising on what they say is surging anti-migration sentiment. Writing in The Australian, Great Synagogue Chief Rabbi Benjamin Elton and Sydney Anglican Archbishop Kanishka Raphael have united to refute One Nation's drive for a monoculture, cautioning Pauline Hanson against using her post-Bondi massacre surge in popularity as a launch pad to reject multiculturalism. They say the status quo cannot be replaced by a single, undifferentiated culture. That horse has not bolted. It never even existed in Australia. Even before colonialisation, there were over 250 different Indigenous languages and many more dialects. And just as the first European settlers did not find a monoculture when they arrived, neither did they bring one with them. The first non-Aboriginals to live on the continent included English, Irish, Anglican, Catholic, nonconformist, Jewish, and yes, Muslims too. Each brought their own perspectives born out of their individual culture. Well, yes, cultural, linguistic, and social diversity did exist before and during colonisation. That social diversity does still exist, but now we don't have social unity. So 2 points on this. Firstly, there is a difference between being anti-immigration and raising genuine concerns about immigration and who we are bringing into this country. Bondi, in my view, was the catalyst for many Aussies to wake up to the fact that we have a problem with the types of people we have and continue to welcome in. The surge in anti-Semitism that led to the massacre was a lesson in what happens when social disunity isn't called out. Secondly, taking pot shots at Pauline Hanson seems like a cop-out to me. It's easier to blame her than address the real elephant in the room and the root cause of many of our issues with social cohesion buckling: radical Islam. Instead of pointing the finger at Pauline Hanson, why not ask Muslim faith leaders, why aren't you playing your part to address social cohesion? The report in The Australian says the two faith leaders accept there have been challenges associated with the positive integration of some sections of the Muslim community, but argue Australia has always been rooted in a multiculturalism that should be fostered and strengthened. So these two leaders mentioned challenges with some sections of the Muslim community, but didn't mention which challenges, and still have a go at Pauline Hanson. Now, there needs to be leadership when it comes to dialogue and engagement around social cohesion, and I'd like to think that conversation could and should be done in a respectful and well-considered manner. And who better to do that than the Chief Rabbi and the Archbishop of the Anglican Church? These are two leaders who can talk about interfaith dialogue while respecting all faiths. And yet it seems they want to talk about everything except for the elephant in the room. They'd be better remaining silent. Judeo-Christian values are being eroded around the world. The UK's gone, Europe too, and Australia is being tested like never before. So don't blame Pauline Hanson. Don't accuse her of being the root cause of anti-migration sentiment. Argue for our traditional values and faith. That's all we've got time for. James Morrow is up next with the US report. Good night.
0: This is the US report with James Morrow.
3: Good evening and welcome to the program. Here's what's coming up tonight. The walls are closing in as a top aide to COVID czar Anthony Fauci cops a guilty plea. Plus, disgraced California Congressman Eric Swalwell is in big trouble over an alleged relationship with a Chinese spy. A lot of new developments there. And why is the press so obsessed with Trump aide Natalie Harp? We'll find out. But first, can we talk about what's going on in these midterm elections? This has got to be the strangest thing I have ever seen in American politics, because normally there are some basic rules to how things generally run. Like, the party that holds the White House, generally we can assume, has poorer midterm election results. Because Americans don't like too much power concentrated in one place. And this is a way to balance out the ambitions of whoever is in the Oval Office. Now, this rule is generally even more applicable when the president has lousy approval ratings like Donald Trump kind of does right now, or when he has gotten the country stuck in a war in the Middle East that, for the moment, doesn't seem to have an endgame. But then, sometimes, all the rules go out the window.
4: I will not allow you to destroy our democracy. This is a violation of the Constitution.
5: When black votes are under attack, what do we do?
6: Stand up, fight back.
5: When black votes are under attack, what do we do?
7: I don't understand, like, there's no sexualization at a drag show. It's just people dressing up and singing and performing. I've taken my children.
3: Yes, meet Angie Nixon. No relation to Richard, by the way. She is the latest wackadoodle leftist to win a primary race under the tag of the Democrat Socialists of America. And now she gets to run in November as a Democrat for the Senate from the great state of Florida. Oh, and here's what's even crazier. The guy she beat, the so-called normal, moderate candidate the Democrats had hoped to put up, was this guy, Alexander Vindman. In other words, he should have had Florida Democrats who skew heavily towards the older anti-Trump demographic in a thrall. Everything was in his favor. The polls had him up 55-45, and he raised $16 million for his campaign. Angie Nixon, the lady who won, the one who we saw just there, barely raised $1 million. And now Angie is going to be the Democrats' one to save the general election for the seat in November when everyone votes, not just the committed and the crazy of the Democrat Party. Again, this is what they're getting.
8: The machine and the members will proceed to vote. Have all members voted? Have all members voted? The clerk will lock the machine and announce the vote.
3: This woman is a total agent of chaos. But remember, watching that clip, of course, that it's the Republicans who are the threat to democracy. Yeah, right. Well, suffice it to say, no one thinks Angie Nixon has a chance in Florida, where Republicans outnumber Democrats by 1.5 million registered voters, and whose large Jewish population won't take too kindly to her anti-Israel positions. So any hope the Democrats had of picking up a seat in the Sunshine State, well, they're pretty much gone. And Donald Trump, you can imagine, he was delighted.
6: The public's pretty smart. You see that last night. We had some great success last night. The Republican Party had tremendous success last night.
3: But what are the other primaries this week? Well, you know, it was all a bit of a mixed bag, and I won't nerd out too much on that. But the DSA, that far left-wing side of the Democrat Party, they keep chalking up wins.
9: We're talking about this. DSA or DSA-endorsed congressional candidates currently in Congress, there is just one, two. Now we're talking about four times as many, eight candidates who have won 2026 primaries, and seven of those are favorites to win in the fall, win in the general election. So the Democratic Socialists of America's ranks in Congress, they are definitely growing, getting larger.
3: So how will this progressive insurgency play out in the 2028 presidential race? Well, in fact, the starting gun for that race will pretty much be fired the day after the midterm elections. And as I've been telling you, I think the attention is going to turn squarely onto Alexandria Ocasio-Cortez, a far-left figure who, as we've discussed here, has skillfully positioned herself as a bridge between old establishment Democrats and the new firebrand left. And other people are starting to say similar things. One of the sharpest political brains in the business, Mark Halperin, has published his own analysis of how she could nail the nomination. Here's what he's thinking. First off, South Carolina, historically with a strong and more traditional Democrat base, heavily African-American, she might not win that one. But if she does, well, Halperin says she's got a beachhead. Then the calendar moves to Nevada with a large Hispanic population, and there she has a very big chance to win. Then New Hampshire after that, and you know, they love an insurgent in New Hampshire, just ask Bernie Sanders. And then we go on to Michigan, which just gave notorious progressive Abdul El-Sayed a win in the primaries. So you see where this is going. She doesn't have to win everything. She just has to be the dominant progressive white establishment candidate, in Halperin's words, and while the establishment carves each other up. Okay, let's get straight into it with our first guest, political journalist and great friend of the program, John Fund. John, welcome to the program. I was just talking about this fantastic character in Angie Nixon who defeated Alexander Vindman, who I would have thought, you know, given his prominence as an anti-Trump Democrat, his role in those first impeachment trials back way back during Trump's first term, he would have been very popular with a lot of older Democrats in Florida. How did this Angie Nixon character with basically no money and a lot of unhinged behavior wind up winning this Democrat primary?
10: Well, one small amendment to your intro, James. My sources in Florida say

0: Trump more passionately than the other person. And she did that well.
1: Yeah. And so, I mean, do we take anything out of this with the broader DSA kind of push that we've been talking about? Again, I think that, you know, there's going to be a big progressive push towards getting somebody like a Kamala Harris into the nomination in 2028. But do you think, you know, this momentum is sustainable that the DSA is getting, even with characters, as you say, that are cartoon characters?
0: Well, we now know with these DSA victories that in very blue districts and states, being a socialist is a plus now. It's no longer a minus. That has changed. I think Kamala Harris is yesterday's progressive. Today's progressive is AOC. And you know what they say about politics? In real estate, it's about location. In politics, it's timing. She has got lightning in a bottle right now. She's finally eligible to become president. She's 36. She's young. She's attractive. She has an enormous grassroots social media presence. And why wouldn't she run for president? The House is boring. And she's not going to rise in the leadership there. So I predict not only will AOC run for president, but a very bored Mayor Mamdani in New York, rather than serve out his first term, is going to run and push Chuck Schumer out of the way and run for U.S. Senate in New York in 2028.
1: Ooh, that's a big prediction there. And of course, you know, then Zohran won't have to clean up all the messes of all the budgets that he's left a complete disaster.
0: You have figured out his strategy exactly.
1: Yep, it's a pretty easy one to see what he's doing there. Hey, on to some other matters here, John. The last time you were on, we had a very long chat about Anthony Fauci and the great COVID cover-up that he was involved in around where that virus came from and everything else. Well, big news this week. A former advisor to Anthony Fauci has pleaded guilty to conspiring to evade public records law and concealed government documents related to the pandemic. His name is David Morans. He's been indicted on charges related to what prosecutors said was a scheme to thwart public records requests. John, this is pretty big. I feel like, you know, there are starting to be some cracks in this great edifice of this protection racket around, you know, COVID, where it came from, how it was handled. What do you think?
0: Well, I was surprised at the guilty plea because, after all, this trial would have been held in Washington, D.C., which is a notorious place for juries nullification. I think that he agreed to plead guilty in part because during a trial, it might have come out that his denials that he ever had cooperated with Anthony Fauci in the cover-up or the concealment of documents would have been blown apart. I think this was about protecting others. Yeah. I think there was an entire army of people in the federal government who were trying to obfuscate the Chinese role in the Wuhan lab, who were trying to pretend that the federal government had authority, which it didn't do, which overpromised on the vaccines when they knew differently. I think this is a big story. It's probably the biggest cover-up we've had in 50 years in Washington, putting Mike Watergate in the shade in some ways. I think we have to pursue this wherever it goes, because there will be another pandemic, and we have to know the lessons from this last one.
1: Well, we haven't learned any of them. And in fact, apparently we're signing up to
0: Don't believe the government is one lesson. I think a lot of people have figured out.
1: I think a lot of people have. But I mean, the way you describe it, John, you know, it sounds like, you know, to use a term, it sounds almost like a mafia kind of operation, you know, where lower down sort of don't roll over on the ones up top because, you know, the whole thing will come falling apart.
0: Well, one of the things we learned from Fauci is if you angered Anthony Fauci, you had much less chance of getting government grants from the National Institutes of Health or from Fauci's own agency. And if you praised Fauci and kissed his ass, you had many more chances of getting these government grants. I think federal funding of science is necessary for basic research, but I think it has become a giant repository of back scratching, favor seeking. And I think we have to completely reform it and have a far more independent basis for deciding which scientific studies get funded and which don't, because right now it's completely politicized.
1: And as we know, John, so many of these studies wind up being absolutely non-replicable anyway. So there's so much junk science out there. In the meantime, we're told to believe the science. But hey, let's move over to the Middle East.

0: East. Jared Kushner, Donald Trump's son-in-law and Middle East envoy, he has held talks with Israeli PM Benjamin Netanyahu in a bid to gain support for the Gaza peace plan. Israel has said there would be no reconstruction in Gaza without Hamas's complete disarmament. Sounds reasonable to me, but here's what Kushner said earlier this week.
1: We're very committed to the fact that we have a plan to rebuild Gaza, but we will not allow Gaza to be rebuilt until the demilitarization occurs. Nobody wants to put more money into a place that's gone on for so long until if it's just going to be taken over by terrorists or blown up again. We're also not going to restrict Israel's right to defend itself if there are any imminent threats. And so we had to clarify what that means. We could be seeing progress, you know, in as much as in as little as 30 days.
0: Yeah, so a bit of column A, a bit of column B there. But John, can Kushner successfully be a bit of a Bibi whisperer on all of this?
2: Look, if I were Hamas, I wouldn't cut a deal or agree to demilitarize. There is elections in Israel on October 27th. They would wait for the results, and they might be a different government and one that's more likely to negotiate to terms that are closer to what Hamas wants. So I think we're stuck here in this halfway house where nobody really wants to have a deal, and everybody is waiting for the Israeli elections.
0: It's so interesting, John, that those elections are just, you know, at the end of October, right before the midterms. It feels like we've got this situation we're waiting on not just one, but two elections to determine an awful lot of things, not just in America, but around the world and in Israel. Thanks so much, John Fund, as always, for joining me.
2: Thank you. Pleasure.
0: Okay, moving on. And there was a big story in the media this week, which was this explosive exchange in the White House this week between Donald Trump and a CNN reporter. Kristen Holmes was asking about the president's relationship with North Korean leader Kim Jong-un. Have a look.
3: I get along with him very well. No, what I'm doing is making things safer.
4: Did he ask you specifically to scale back on those?
3: Quiet. You're very disrespectful in front of this young man. Okay? Don't you find her disrespectful? He understands. Quiet. Who are you with?
4: I'm with CNN.
3: Fake news.
4: I just wanted to follow up on this South Korea question.
3: You're a loud, boisterous person. You're fake news.
4: I was trying to find out if you had been talking to Kim Jong-un, if he had asked you to scale back on those military exercises.
3: Go ahead.
0: Well, let's bring in someone who's not fake news, Republican strategist and media analyst Adam Weiss. Adam, welcome to the program. First time having you here. Great to have you. That was quite the little exchange there, but it seemed a bit more fiery than some of the pull and push exchanges we've seen between Trump and some other reporters.
5: You know, James, thanks for having me. You know, he went to the White House correspondence, then it's like the Super Bowl, what we call the Academy Awards for journalists, even though he had another assassination attempt the first time where he went there. They gave the vicious awards right in front of him. He took heat from him. He's gracious to him. And they still just bombard him with negative questions, negative words. I don't think in my history, we go back to early 90s, I had a group called the Young Conservatives in New York. And I called it the Clinton News Network, CNN. Mm. They were biased back then. But I think they're worse now than ever. And they might be worse during the Trump's second term than his first. It's just nonstop heat, nonstop negativity, whether it's going after one of his aides. Like a poor little girl lately, last week, is taking heat. Instead of the media going after the senator that made such a rude remark towards a young female, they're worried about the female.
0: You know, Adam, it's interesting. I wanted to bring this up here because there has been a big squabble that's been going on. It's been getting a lot of attention within Trump's inner circle. And the lady you refer to is a lady named Natalie Harp. She's a political aide to Donald Trump, but she has gone viral this week she's been revealed to be, among other things, the one who types out. She's the woman behind the keyboard of Donald Trump's Truth Social posts. Have a look at this.
6: She's talking about how great San Francisco was before she destroyed it. A lot of talk about childhood. We've got to get to the border, inflation, and crime.
7: She's not proposing a single policy.
0: That's a great insight into how all of that social media machine works. But this week, John Ossoff, a Democrat senator from Georgia, well, he said this.
8: The president sleeps through his meetings. He golfs and trades stocks. See, he doesn't want to do the job. He wants to build his ballroom and travel with Natalie on their apparently defenseless flying palace gifted by the Emir of Qatar.
0: And travel with Natalie Adam. Hoo boy, you could see where he was going here, but this seems like really dangerous territory for someone on the left, and someone who, by the way, is talked about as a potential Democrat presidential candidate, to start attacking and impugning a woman like this just because she works for Trump. I think it's outrageous.
5: James, they went at Brett Kavanaugh. They went, you know, Me Too movement. How many times have we been told for the decades that guy, leave women alone, don't go after women? And this guy, and this senator, U.S. senator, makes a, you know, makes a blatant attempt to say, I don't know what he's trying to say, that they have a relationship. The president flies with hundreds of people as his staff. And Natalie wasn't some young, ever. She was a news anchor for OAN. She was part of women's, you know, women's freedom movement before she joined the Trump administration. Yes, she's always at his side. You could see it. That was a Tucker Carlson movie during the campaign. Mm. You could see it. So, why isn't the media berating John Ossoff for making such a rude mark? Meanwhile, there's one piece after the next from the New York Times today, did a whole story on Natalie Harp. Who is Natalie Harp? You could have figured this out years ago, who Natalie Harp is, when she joined the campaign, not trying to make it negative.
0: Yeah, no, but it just seems to me that the real hypocrisy here among these Democrats, because Democrats always say, you know, if a woman has a career and if she's successful, and Natalie Harp obviously is, you know, she was a journalist and now she's worked herself up to a position as an aide to the president of the United States, that's off limits. And to suggest that, you know, this clear suggested there obviously is, you know, that there's something untoward there. And if you put aside the idea that Donald Trump is some poster boy for monogamy, well, you know, it's quite an attack on a strong and independent woman, isn't it?
5: You could sell Carolyn Leavitt, you know, in boxing and UFC and MMA, they have pay-per-views. You could sell Trump's press conferences on pay-per-view. Or Carolyn Leavitt. They were exciting. They're like back and forth with the media. John, President Biden's press secretary, you could fall asleep. I don't remember any moments besides her just, you know, in and out quickly. So there's a big difference the way the Democrats are treated, the way a conservative is treated. When it comes to the press, we know that, and they should leave her alone. She's a, like you said, she's risen to an aide to the president of the United States. Let it be. Stop going after the president's, you know, a female young aide.
0: Yeah, exactly. I mean, look, we remember all the double standards from the Clinton era anyway. But hey, over to social media areas, too. Social media giant Meta is now on trial, facing claims that it deliberately designed its platforms to be addictive to young people. Now, four U.S. states are seeking billions of dollars from the company, arguing that they violated child privacy laws. A whistleblower told the court the number of teens exposed to graphic content was at least hundreds of times higher than Meta reported. Adam, what do we make of this push and pull between these states here and the social media giants?
5: I was told by, you know, it's consumer protection laws. You know, they purposely went after children to make them addictive so they, you know, they can rise in content, they can rise in viewer uses. And, you know, it's an interesting case. I don't know. This stuff is addictive anyway. For children, I don't know why they had to make it so much more addictive. People are just on their phones 24/7. New York, actually, I was working with a colleague. It was a good law they passed in New York State. No phones for high school, junior high school, elementary school. Phones allowed in school. Because when I grew up, you didn't have a phone. You socialized with people. You got to know people. You went out on your bikes. We grew up in a better era. Now people walk like zombies sometimes with their head in it, looking at the floor, not knowing how to even have conversations with each other. So maybe you should just get rid of phones in the school, let people have, you know, dialogue more, right? Wouldn't it be a better society?
0: Well, I don't disagree with you on that, Adam. I mean, your phones are, you know, horrifically addictive, and, you know, my own screen time warnings tell me the very same thing. But, you know, are you concerned that some of these algorithms, particularly on like Meta and TikTok, are so skewed? Because we've seen studies that show a lot of them are very biased towards the left, and they push a lot of leftist information and misinformation out there.
5: Not only that, the, you know, Yahoo News, Google News, Apple News, all the news sites, all the aggregators that are news sites, because if you have an Android, you get Google News. You have an Apple, you get Apple News. they're 99% left-wing sites that you news. So if someone doesn't actually go to, let me go to foxnews.com, let me go to other conservative sites, that's the news they're getting. That's the news they're reading. So it's a far cry. Thankfully, we have a few, we've opened up social media a little bit more. We opened up podcasts. We opened up news sites like yours, news sites like other ones out there. My own show, I have a show, Media Exposed, where I cover the media business. I call them out. So, but yes, we have a long, tough fight against the bias, not just in the media, but also in the social media platforms.
0: Adam Weiss, we're going to have to leave it there. Thank you so much for your insights, and we will speak again very soon, I hope. Now, don't go anywhere because we're going to take a short break. But first, you know, we've all had a bad day at the office, but Darlene Graham, well, that's the late Lindsey Graham's sister who's been parachuted into her brother's Senate seat. And she was in a debate for the election to be held in November. And let's just say it did not go well.
9: I'm sorry, could you repeat the question?
10: If are Taiwan and the South China Sea national security issues for the United States? And if so, why or how?
9: I'm just going to be honest here. I'm not on national security. I'm not that informed on national security. So, but I do support the military.
0: I bet she wanted to Taiwan on after that. Get it? All right, stick around. We'll be back after the break.
11: News 24 will be back after this short break.

0: News. Welcome back to the program. Now, remember our old friend Eric Swalwell? Of course you do. He is the guy who had to resign as a congressman and drop out of the California governor's race due to allegations of all sorts of sex offenses, allegations which, by the way, he denies. Well, more news this week about his hookup with suspected Chinese spy Christine Fang, also known as Fang Fang, which has led to this fantastic New York Post front page, Fang Fang Bang Bang. FBI documents say that Swalwell considered their physical relationship to be casual, but believed that Fang may have wanted a more romantic relationship. Ooh. Joining me to discuss this and a whole lot more is Chair of the Republican Party of Los Angeles County, Roxanne Hogue. Roxanne, welcome back to the program. Great to have you here. What do we make of the latest revelations about the steamy personal life of our friend Eric Swalwell?
1: I think it just goes to show that some men never get past their 12th birthdays, and he is certainly one of those. He cannot believe, I cannot believe, that he was allowed to keep his seat or his security clearance when it was revealed years ago that he had had this dalliance with a clear CCP asset in Fang Fang. It was unbelievable that he showed such poor judgment then, but not unbelievable that it has kept going, and that's why he's out of the governor's race.
0: Well, and you know, it's quite extraordinary because if you talk to people who go in the security, in businesses where you require a security clearance, I always tell guys, they say, know your number. And if you're like a 5 or a 6 and she's a 10, they say, she's a spy. And now she's also been accused of using illegal foreign funds to support Swalwell's election campaign. So it's all quite something, isn't it?
1: Well, we see a lot of interesting fingers in pies here in California, in Los Angeles. We have a local city council where the CCP was playing there. There's lots of interesting things that happen in this gateway to the East.
0: Indeed. Hey, I want to talk about, well, it sounds like sort of a boring topic, but it's actually quite interesting here because it talks about the environmental obsessions of California and what happens in California, well, for our Australian friends, too often land here across the Pacific. California has moved to restrict, yes, the types of tires people put on their car, with regulators saying that they are now moving from exhaust pipes to a new passion for rubber. Tell us about this whole thing, Roxanne. What is this latest attempt to control what people drive and why?
1: This is the perfect story to just illustrate everything that's wrong with the California system, which then we export. The first thing is term limits. People think, oh, this is a great idea. We just will stop people from being able to be career politicians. Not so. Nancy Skinner, the woman who ended up on the Energy Commission, she was termed out. So what happens? The party in power just finds new seats for these people to land. The other thing that it illustrates is that if you give a commission a little bit of power, they will take it and run with it. And they've decided that since their mission is climate, that they can actually restrict your choice. So, I don't know how the Democrats became the anti-choice party, but in California, that's what they are.
0: Well, so, like, what is the idea then that you're going to, I presume this means you're going to have less choice of tire and that they will be more expensive? Have I got that right?
1: You've got that right. Not only that, things will be more dangerous and more expensive. So the consumers who can least afford it, I don't know if you've ever had just one tire go out and, you know, the sudden unexpected expense can be a real pain in the butt. But at least you have a range of choices from which to fix the tire. No, they want to remove about 70% of your options. And by the way, what they're going to replace it with is a tire that is going to be have less friction on the road, which will lead to a little more hydroplaning, a little more sliding, what I call a whole bunch of accidents waiting to happen.
0: Wow, that just sounds absolutely great. Well, they can take my Pirellis off me from my cold, dead fingers. But anyway, hey, you'd think they would have other things to worry about, because in San Francisco, there's a high school where students are getting top grades simply for showing up, now has the highest acceptance rate in the state to the prestigious University of California, a Mission High School, 94% in math. Roxanne, how can this school possibly have the highest Berkeley acceptance rate? Tell us about this here.
1: Because we live in upside down world. So anyone who is, from a two parent family whose parents scratched together to get them to private school, or who did very well in a parochial school, they have all, and especially if they're white, almost no chance of getting into the California school system, university system, which used to be the pride and joy of this state, one of the best in America. And they took away standardized testing. So how are you supposed to know if someone's ready for the kind of work that they do at university level? You don't. And so they just made this one school a favorite. And it turns out that they're having to do a lot of remedial work. And by remedial, I mean Algebra 1 level for students entering a prestigious university.
0: And you wonder why university degrees don't mean anything anymore. But hey, let's stick with Berkeley, though, for a second, because a California mother has blasted officials at the university. And remember, this is Berkeley we're talking about. Once upon a time, this was like, you know, a real A-grade kind of place. Well, this mother has blasted the university over a massive homeless encampment near her son's housing unit, which is filled with rows of tents, piles of trash and debris. Have a look at this.

0: Now, Roxanne, I've just seen that footage there myself for the first time. That is just unbelievable. It is third world. What is happening here?
1: I wish I could tell you that it was unbelievable, because just yesterday I had to go to downtown Los Angeles for a court hearing. And on my way back, I passed a very familiar scene in multiple streets. But here's the kicker. I got a parking ticket for parking in the wrong place for 6.5 minutes. But they will never write a ticket to any one of those drug denizens in those tents. And that's just a shame. It's beyond third world.
0: You know, Roxanne, it feels like I've heard a term used about California. They call it anarcho-tyranny, and where basically, like, nice middle-class people like you and me, if we park wrong, we get a fine. But the lawless just are allowed to do whatever they want. So we're all tyrannized by government, where while the lawless just are allowed to do whatever they want.
1: They know who they can squeeze. We've got something to lose. If I don't pay that ticket of $70, it'll be doubled in 30 days. And then if I leave it, my car will be impounded. However, those, by the way, those poor broken souls who are all drug addicted or mentally ill or both, nothing is being done to get them into care.
0: Absolutely shocking, Roxanne. We've spoken a lot before that about this before, but we'll speak about it more again in the future. Thanks so much for joining me. Now, we're going to take a short break. But first, how many nuclear weapons does North Korea hold? Well, it's never been public until now, and it looks like President Donald Trump has finally spilled the beans.
2: And you know what? The fact that I get along with him, that's a good thing, not a bad thing. He has 57 very powerful nuclear weapons. Should have never allowed it to happen. They should have never allowed it. If I were president, I wouldn't have allowed it. But he's got them. I get along with him very well.
0: Yeah, just casually giving out a bit of classified information there with a bunch of high-vis blokes. 57. Well, yep, that's a lot of nukes. Anyway, don't go away. We'll be back shortly.
3: News 24 will be back after this short break.

News 24. We'll be back after this short break. 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We'll be back after this short break.

0: Hey there, welcome back to the program. Now, former Vice President Kamala Harris, she's hanging around the Democrat Party like a bad smell and is more than likely weighing up a 2028 presidential run. But when she's coming out with stuff like this, does she really stand a chance?
1: Structural change, I think we need to revisit the efficacy of the Electoral College. I think we need to expand the Supreme Court and look at reforms. You know, so much of what we are dealing with right now, back to the point of just a violation of civil rights and all that your parents and mine fought for, the Supreme Court decisions by this court that was basically at this point hand-selected by Donald Trump.
0: Well, let's bring in our final guest for the evening, podcaster and activist Adela Cohab. Adela, welcome to the program. Great to see you again. I was struck by two things with that Kamala Harris clip. Number one, the kind of rambling, unfocused nature of it. But number two, the way in which she is now starting to mirror a lot of the hard left socialist talking points about, hey, yeah, let's do something about the Supreme Court. Hey, yeah, let's get rid of the Electoral College, which are all things that these hard left candidates are out there preaching. Is she now trying to chase some of that energy? And will it work? Spoiler alert, I don't think it will.
2: Now, hello, hello. It is very nice to be back on with you. And I think that you're 100% right. I think Kamala realized that she's in touch with her own base. And for that, she has to move further left. Now, the funny thing is that she talked about all these things that we should do from the presidential office as if she wasn't vice president of the United States just a couple of years ago. So it's one of those things where it's really easy to speak about what you think you should do because it's what you think your base wants to hear. But are you actually going to do it? I don't really think so. And it's funny because the Democratic base is itself moving away from her. Mary Peltola, who's a Democrat in Alaska running for Senate, actually just moved away from a Kamala Harris endorsement. So I don't think this is going to go anywhere.
0: Well, no, but so this then starts to really raise the question, what comes next here for the Democrats? You know, we're going to have the midterms. I don't think they're going to do as well, the Democrats don't think they'll do as well as they've been hoping to do, you know, in a midterm election with a president who's got a few popularity issues at the moment. Then this leaves you with what? Kamala Harris, AOC, Gavin Newsom? I mean, who comes out of this?
2: Well, I hope none of the above, but, you know, I think that it gives us an opportunity to see, well, these candidates are so awful. Maybe we can unite the centrists and actually bring someone who wants to make real change in the U.S. for the better and not for the worse.
0: Well, so if you were going to say a centrist, and I mean, I'm putting you on the spot here, but like, throw us a couple of names. I mean, we've had that John Ossoff fellow who got in a bit of trouble this week for going after the Trump aide and implying something untoward there. But are there others, other names that maybe U.S. Report viewers ought to be keeping in the back of their mind when they scan the papers?
2: Well, maybe I'm biased, but I would say that a former Democratic hopeful, Republican hopeful for the presidential office, Marco Rubio, has been doing a phenomenal job. And I think that if you're looking at what's working right now in the Trump administration, it very much is Marco Rubio. So if I had to throw a name out there, that's what I would look out for.
0: Yeah, look, I agree with you on Rubio on the Republican side. And I just don't know where they're going to wind up on the Democrat side because, you know, they're still dealing, too. I think one of the things that they're still dealing with is they haven't come to terms with what happened during the Biden administration. And this is an interesting one here because the journalist Jake Tapper, who, you know, was one of the biggest defenders of the Biden administration. Well, he's now come out with a stunning revelation. And I'd love your thoughts on this. And I'm glad you're sitting down because it's apparently a big one. Apparently, former First Lady Jill Biden was actually the one calling the shots during her presidency. Now, I don't know, how surprising this is, but who knew? Have a look at what Jake had to say.
3: Some senior individuals on the staff of Jill Biden, the first lady, Anthony Bernal, the chief of staff, perhaps the most powerful first lady chief of staff ever, and then another woman named Annie Tomasini. And so we would assess that it's basically the Bidens, Joe, Jill, and Hunter, and this tight group of aides.
0: It sounds a little bit like the Woodrow Wilson administration when Woodrow Wilson's wife pretty much took over the country when he had a stroke. But this is hardly a surprise, is it?
2: Not surprising at all. And I think actually the statistics are there to show you it's not surprising. If you look at auto pens in the Biden administration, he went from 0% of executive orders being penned via auto pen in 2021 to 100% in 2025. All 14 executive orders issued in his last year of presidency were auto penned. And actually 75% of the presidential pardons were auto penned as well. And auto pen always raises a question, right? Is it authentic? I think when you have information like this that Jake Tapper just shared, it shows you it really isn't. And it should raise a lot of concerns about the presidential office from last administration.
0: Well, it really does. And I mean, and again, these were the people who were saying democracy was under threat from Trump. But, you know, come on. Also, by the way, I heard that Jill Biden tried to forge Joe's signature, but she kept dotting the I with a heart and they had to stop that. No, I'm kidding. She didn't do that. But hey, I wanted to talk about also a shocking story out of Minnesota where a man called Salman Ahmed Elmi, he's facing charges in connection with a Medicaid fraud. You see him there on screen there with alleged ties to a sex trafficking ring. But it gets worse when you find out that in 2021, he was awarded, I love this, the Outstanding Refugee Award for Entrepreneurship by the Minnesota Department of Human Services. Adela, you know, you put this in a novel and people would say it was too much.
2: Well, that's the thing. I think if there's a common thread in all of these segments is the words not surprising. It's not surprising. And I think that it shows you the reason why socialism will never work in the United States. Socialism assumes good intentions and they forget the fact that human nature or not all humans have those good intentions. So our altruism will be our own downfall if we continue down this path.
0: And yet, you know, it's so funny that it happened in that state, which has been, you know, the focus of so much attention, you know, on these communities and the Medicaid fraud and everything else. Is there still attention being paid to this? Because it seems like there's billions of dollars in fraud in the United States, and there was a big to-do about this 3 months ago, but it feels like it's come off the boil. Are people still outraged about this?
2: No, I think that the outrage has very much died down. And if anything, the outrage has gone up for the people trying to expose fraud, which is a crazy upside down universe where they say, well, how dare you go into these communities? How dare you talk about what they're doing with the funds that came from our taxpayer dollars? And the unfortunate thing when it comes to Minnesota itself is, you know, we can try to crack down on the federal grants and the federal money, but end of the day, they vote in what they look for and their local governments and their local grants will continue to perpetuate this cycle.
0: Indeed. Hey, I want to go over to Michigan, too, with our friend, Michigan Democrat primary winner, Abdulrahman El-Sayed. Have a listen to this clip here. It's quite extraordinary.
4: Jesus, peace and blessings be upon him, was considered radical in his time, too. And there is a radical nature to being willing to stand forthright in a time of corruption.
0: I kind of remember, I'm not old enough to have been alive, but I remember that the Beatles once got in trouble when they said that they were bigger than Jesus. I find it a bit interesting that El-Sayed, you know, himself quite a Muslim, is comparing himself here to Jesus. Your take?
2: Yeah, I mean, I'll tell you, I think it's not the first time he does this. He actually does it pretty often. And for me, it's an appropriation of Christianity that is outright disrespectful. It's disrespectful because he thinks that his audience and the people listening to him are stupid. He's saying, well, the person you care about the most or the entity you care about most is just like me. And it's funny how he talks about, you know, in other clips I've seen, he talks about how, you know, Jesus said that we should challenge the wealthy. But there's a very big difference between promoting charity and government redistribution. So he's drawing these false parallels in the name of Jesus, which is a religion he doesn't even subscribe to. I'll tell you, I'm Jewish. I'm not Christian. But listening to that clip made me angry, irrationally angry. Why? Because I know that if you try to do it from the other side, if anyone compared themselves to Muhammad, it wouldn't be as pretty.
0: Well, yeah, I was just about to say, if I made a similar analogy to Muhammad, I'm not sure how that would go for me. But it is interesting because I have just heard a headline where Chuck Schumer has now said that he likes El-Sayed's energy. And this is really interesting, again, because it comes back to where the energy is on the Democrat Party. And, you know, is it telling that some very establishment figure like Chuck Schumer is now, you know, trying to, again, get some of that glow? What does that tell us about where the Democrats are going? Are these DSA people like El-Sayed, are they now in the driver's seat?
2: I think that the Democratic Party is afraid of its own shadow because they know what lies inside of it, but they'd rather bend the knee than to actually stand up with principle. And Chuck Schumer, you know, if there's anything he's loyal to, it really would be himself and the way to stay in his seat. If you even look at the Jewish community in New York that he says he represents, he voted against buffer zone bills, which is something that you take a look and you say you can't even protect your own community. You'd say that you represent. How can you represent the people of New York? So it's not surprising. It is indicative of a larger problem. And, you know, I think that that's why it's so important that a centrist rises that has a strong voice, that has a backbone, and that isn't going to bend the knee to the extreme right or the extreme left.
0: Well, we'll see what happens there, because I have a feeling, I hate to tell you, I'm not sure you're going to get your wish, but we'll see. Anyway, Adela Cohab, thank you so much for your time. Always a great pleasure to chat. Now, don't go away, because we're going to take a short break. But first, remember when we talked about Zoran Mamdani's discount grocery stores and how they might just maybe put local shops out of business? Well, turns out they've got a solution.
5: What does that mean? What does that complementary mean in terms of policy, operations, and things like that?
6: Yeah, I think we're, you know, as an agency, looking at a number of different complementary, you know, policies and programs, grants, incentives that can come alongside these grocery stores to support other, you know, local independent businesses that are in the neighborhoods.
0: Okay, so they're going to pay for cheap groceries and cheap grocery stores, and then they're going to pay the businesses next to them so they don't go out of business. I give up. New York is going to be bankrupt by the end of the decade, maybe the end of the year at this rate. Anyway, stick around. Lots of fun on Only in America next.
7: News 24 will be back after this short break.

News 24. We'll be back after this short break. News 24. We'll be back after this short break.

0: Welcome back to the program. And okay, so like, hello guys, it's totally time for, you know what? Only in America! Right, so if you were wondering why I was just talking like some idiot influencer, it's to set up this clip. It's not political, but it does concern the endless battle between the generations. In this case, a very clever Gen Alpha girl mercilessly roasting all the Gen Zs and millennials who came before. Have a look.
1: I mean, it's lettuce. It's just lettuce.
2: Hi, you guys! We are back again with another food review. Today, I stopped by, once again, my local food market and picked up this

0: Hilarious. What is cool is now cringe. I think at least that kid's going to be all right. See you next week on Sunday Morning for Outsiders. Bye-bye.
1: News 24 will be back after this short break.

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1: Hello and welcome to The Media Show. I'm your host, Jack Houghton, and tonight we discuss one of the biggest scandals in Australian journalism history amid revelations. The national broadcaster has spent your money producing entirely fictional investigations based off fabricated sources. Now, this week, the ABC was forced to delete a further two episodes of Four Corners for doing stuff like this.
2: A friend of Fazal's, an artist named Ben Aitken, may have played three different roles across the two episodes, as himself, claiming to have left the life of drugs behind, as a masked cartel lieutenant sweeping a property for listening devices, and finally, as a meth cook dubbed Brendan.
1: And Four Corners also fabricated these scenes from another episode.
2: The alleged dealer claimed to have made hundreds of thousands of dollars retailing coke to the top end of town.
3: I realised that working in the corporate world and cocaine really worked well together.
4: I just see dollars, dollars, dollars.
2: Now we've turned up a social media video published by an unmasked Remy within a year of the Four Corners going to air, claiming the core of the story she told on the program was an invention. Answering questions from followers, she said this about that car she and Fazal were driven in.
3: Nice G-Wagon. Brother, it's got a wedding hire car advert across the back of it because they hired it just to make it look like I was being driven around and there was an image.
1: And although the ABC has publicly heaped the blame on the former Mongols bikie Mohammed Fazal, he says the hoax was actually a team effort.
2: He was not alone in publishing these programs.
5: If there were questions about a source or a fact, we hashed it out internally at the time and made a call.
1: Perhaps why every senior person attached to the show has quietly left without sufficient public explanation, including the once powerful news boss Justin Stevens, who released a statement at the time praising Fazal after the allegations began emerging. Joining me this week on the desk is the JJ podcast host, Jamie Johnston, and of course, the Herald Sun senior writer, Patrick Carline. Jamie, welcome to the desk.
6: Always great to be here.
1: Now, let's get into this whole issue with Fazal and Four Corners. We trust the ABC to use the money, the $1.3 billion that we gift them every single year, to be responsible with these funds. Do you think that the public expectation has been sufficient here in the use of this money, which is essentially, I'm going to dress my friend up as a source.
6: Yeah.
1: It's not really the person. And then we're going to create an entire fictional documentary off the back of it.
6: No, it's unbelievable. And, you know, we've said it on this show plenty of times, Jack. It's the credibility that the ABC are losing and losing face with the public. It's just becoming far too frequent. And I'm seeing on social media, like that hashtag, right, of defund the ABC. It upsets me because there are actually programs that the ABC produce that I think are really great. And I just wish that they'd focus more on that. But the news and current affairs arm is just falling apart. And yeah, I think it doesn't pass the pub test as we would say, and the public can see right through it. And this is, huge credibility issue.
1: They do some good work. I think there's a cost benefit analysis to be done.
6: Let's just play Bluey all day long.
1: Yeah, but do you pay $1.3 billion a year, so like over an election cycle, 3 years, you got several billion dollars that is being put to the ABC. I don't know if that, you know, Bluey, sure, it's good, I guess, but is it worth that amount of money? I don't know. Patrick, I really want to bring you into this story, though, with Fazal. And essentially, the amount of money that we have spent producing these episodes, the amount of money that we've spent on Four Corners, do you think that the public explanation from the ABC has been enough, considering they've conceded fault and they've had to delete all of these episodes?
7: Look, Jack, I mean, I can't believe that they didn't delete the episodes well before now. I mean, a problem was raised months and months ago. We were talking about this months and months ago on this show. After the problem had been identified, why would you leave material made by this journalist who is under a query up on the website? I mean, it sort of brings into question everything he's done as a journalist. So that's a big own goal. And the fact that they hired him in the first place, I mean, You know, yes. Ordinarily, for journalism, your integrity has to be up here. In his case, given his bikey background, it had to be up here. And he failed that, you know, for various reasons. That didn't come to pass. So why was there still stories on the website, you know, this week by this journalist?
1: Completely agree. I think the explanation's been utterly insufficient. The coalition also wants to do a public inquiry, and I think that's totally fine. A Four Corners episode could cost $250,000 a year, including staffing costs. And I think that if you have nearly $1 million of public funds that has been abused and misused in any other sector, any other statutory body, there would be a massive inquiry at the ABC. You get four sentences and then it's a please move on.
6: Sarah Henderson really made a point of using that word independent too, didn't she? An independent inquiry, yeah. And an
1: not
6: independent investigation.
1: Not,
6: yeah, independent investigation, not themselves. We mark our own homework.
1: Completely agree. Look, I want to talk about Anthony Albanese and Mellengate as well. And he has made some concessions, some minor concessions, and he's done so on the ABC with 7:30 host Sarah Ferguson. Let's take a listen.
8: I learned that I need to do better every day, and of course, if I had my time again, which you don't, then I wouldn't have done that podcast. You know, we have a view which is trying to talk to as many people as possible, but clearly that was an error.
1: Okay, Jamie, Anthony Albanese is conceding that it was a mistake, but this week he was still refusing to admit that the melons, the specific melons comment, was a mistake. What do you make of this?
6: Well, look, he's very disciplined in his messaging. I don't think he'll backtrack on it. I think he'll take that one to his grave as far as I'm concerned. The question I have about this entire thing though, right, is Anthony Albanese has 59 personal, like, staff or advisors. And I think about this podcast episode and I'm like, okay, did any of them think, let's advise him against going on this, knowing what her style was? Did they look into it? Did they watch previous episodes? The other part of me thinks maybe they wanted him to. This was like their chance for him to, I don't know, be humanised, I suppose. It was like to make him the larrikin down the pub type thing. But
1: oh, for sure,
6: that's not
1: strategy.
6: Yeah,
1: strategy.
6: Yeah, but it fell apart, didn't it? I mean, I just think that's not naturally who he is. And yeah, it fell apart.
1: I don't know. I think that is naturally who he is.
6: Even worse.
1: I think that we see a curated version for the public. And I've heard reports that he's a bit rougher around the edges when there's fewer people in the room. And I think that we just got a little bit of an insight into that while he's had a whiskey in his hand and, you know, a few shots of whiskey in a glass downing them. I think that can have a little bit of an impact. Patrick, I want to bring you into this story as well. What did you make of the Prime Minister's explanation? But I think more importantly, how he's handled this story from the beginning to where we are. What did you make of the Prime Minister's explanation? But I think more importantly, how he's handled this story from the beginning to where we

0: errors on this one story that is still going to this day. How good a judge is he on more important things as a leader of the nation when it comes to sovereignty and defence? He has looked dreadful, and I think a lot of Australians judge him very harshly for how this has played out, because it's been dreadful.
1: Yeah, and I think to your point as well, why does anybody have 50 media advisors? I think it's entirely an inappropriate use of our funds from my point of view. But I think the podcast host is suggesting that she slipped into his DMs.
2: Slipped into his DMs.
1: Now, whether a staff member is managing the Prime Minister's Instagram, but she seems to think that it was him and he's made the call. So maybe he has taken that away from the minders. But I don't think any politician should have 50 press advisors, particularly when we go to them for comment. They give us a one sentence, no comment, or they just ignore. You know, this whole tradition of a press office being set up to respond to inquiries and be professional, it's been replaced by cheap TikToks.
2: Yeah.
1: And
2: it's an integrity issue, isn't it, among our political class? We talk about this quite a bit. I actually really like Two Worlds Collide podcast, Sam Bamford. He slams them all the time because he's like, if I have to see another politician do a dance, you know, on taxpayer time, taxpayer money, he's like, it's a joke. It's an insult. It's insulting our intelligence. And just to Patrick's comment, I actually do wish the public were judging him a little harsher, because throughout this entire thing, he's lost 1 point in his popularity. Like, there's one percentage point in terms of him dropping as preferred PM. So wake up, Australia. Like, we should be judging him far more harshly.
1: They're sub 30 in the polls. And you're always going to have those Labor diehards that are going to be there. And they're close to bottoming out, yeah, right? And so there has been a collapse, I think, at the left side of polling. Is it personally attributable to Anthony Albanese? I don't know. But I do think it has taken a hit. It is extraordinary it hasn't taken a bigger hit.
2: I agree with you
1: on that. Look, I want to talk about another story now, which is this apology to the family of Lily Hooper, with this poor woman who was found dead. The hiking search, and New South Wales police initially told the family, it was about 8 to 10 minutes where they told the family this, that she was alive. And then they've had to go and tell the family that that wasn't the case. And it set off all of this media reporting. I want to play the apology from New South Wales police to the family.
3: Sadly, this morning there was a miscommunication when Lily's body was recovered. That miscommunication, I unashamedly apologise for any additional trauma that may have caused Lily's family.
1: Patrick, I want to bring you into this. What do you make of this story, and what do you make of the communication error that led to that, what would have been a very painful turnaround of information for that family?
0: Look, I think it's one of the most heartbreaking stories of the year. For a poor family to, be worried sick for 8 days, get the best of news and then get the worst of news 10 minutes later. It's just absolutely unthinkable. And look, the protocols that led to that being able to happen need to be reviewed. We can't have instances like this again. I mean, it's just horrible. But I'll give the commissioner credit. He did stand up, put his hand up and say, I'm sorry, we stuffed up. It's no consolation to the family, but it actually shows that it suggests that he has integrity, that he cares about the truth, and he will take responsibility when it needs to be taken.
1: I completely agree with Patrick on that, Jamie. The integrity to have to stand up in a situation like that and concede that you've done or that your team has done something which has caused someone a lot of pain, that's a very hard thing to do. And not a lot of people would publicly stand up and take accountability. It was a pretty good effort.
2: I thought so too.
1: From police to
2: and in addition to that, there's been a press conference held earlier today with Premier Minns having to, apologise for it as well. This is not a situation where there was any malice or ill intent. It was a genuine error. It's Absolutely heartbreaking. I was working at my computer yesterday when the initial breaking news came through to say she had been found alive. And I went running upstairs to our room where my husband was to say, oh my God, they've found her alive. Like, I was just so elated myself. And I almost didn't.
1: Family and friends would have been reading all of these news reports.
2: Absolutely.
1: As well.
2: From a media perspective, given that this is the media show, I think it's so interesting the times we live in now that information

0: reaches millions of people so quickly. I think they found the error and fixed it. We're saying 10 minutes. I think I read it was 8 minutes later that they had to change what the outcome of this was. And I thought, wow, how many millions of people saw that within 8 minutes? So yeah, that's an incredible, the technological advances that we have now. But when something goes wrong, massive. Yeah,
1: it's a double-edged sword. And then I think most newsrooms were able to correct it fairly quickly. And I'm not blaming any journalists in particular, because this is the information that was put out and this is what the family was told. It's just an awful situation. But it is a lesson as well to be cautious with information and to understand how far it flows. Look, I want to talk about this feud with One Nation and the ABC, which has been carrying on for a while. And as we know, Jamie, the ABC is very upset that One Nation has banned them from press conferences. There's been a bit of a development. They've got this operation called ABC Queer, which has put out a statement attacking Barnaby Joyce. And so this isn't a news report where they're quoting somebody. They've essentially said, sure, mate, you're not actually the gayest party. It's in response to this segment that he did with Patricia Karvelas, where she asked him about some of these views. And then they've said, you'll never see Pauline Hanson at Mardi Gras. And this is our money. This is obviously deepening the feud. Mm-hmm. They're taking positions. Do you think this is appropriate or a smart move by the ABC?
0: Well, look, I don't think it's going to get them back into her press conferences anytime soon, is it? They can't help but to attack her every chance they get. This is very, very frustrating. I've spent time with Pauline. I spend a lot of time reading through policies. I watch her speeches in their entirety, unlike many in the ABC that just, you know, pick something they like and then run with a headline. And the frustration I have is that this is not about her hating on the gay community. She doesn't like Mardi Gras. She doesn't think taxpayers should fund Mardi Gras. I personally agree with her. I've never been to a Mardi Gras. I'll never go to a Mardi Gras. But I've never been to a heavy metal concert. I'll never go to a heavy metal concert. Do I think taxpayers should fund a heavy metal concert? No. Do I think less of the heavy metal community? No. So this is just one of those things that's just so frustrating that they take it completely out of context and suddenly it's all anti-gay and anti-queer and, you know, One Nation isn't the party for gay people. I know gay people who won't go to Mardi Gras.
1: Yeah. And look, Patrick, I guess from the point of view, like advocacy, I think you can be critical of parties for positions, but it's the job of journalists, I guess, to quote the criticism, not to manufacture it and to be the criticism. And so the ABC has there is a second order jump that it's made in this situation. Rather than saying, you know, the organizers of Mardi Gras are upset at the comment or quoting people from the LGBT community, they are the people that are upset and they are the ones having the dig. But it also raises the question, can you then be angry that they're banning you from press conferences when you're taking an openly hostile position on policy? You might disagree with the policy, but is that the purpose of the ABC? Is that the purpose of a statutory body to actively campaign against a party? And in my view, that newsletter was campaigning. It was telling the public, don't vote for this party because we don't like their views on these issues.
2: Look, I agree, Jack. It was campaigning. I would make the point, I don't like political parties picking and choosing which media outlets go to their press conference.
1: I agree with that.
2: And I don't care whether, you know, it's One Nation or the Greens. They shouldn't be doing that. And I think it's short-sighted on their behalf, really. It deepens the divisions. This newsletter does deepen it. It does make it worse. And the ABC, as a taxpayer-funded body, they're doing it, on our behalf almost. And I think that is, it crosses the line, certainly, and it deepens the divisions.
1: Patrick Garline, Jamie Johnston, thank you so much for your views. I really appreciate it. Well, we're going to take a quick break, but stick around because when we return, we'll discuss developments in two major media lawsuits, both involving President Donald Trump.
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News 24 will be back after this short break. News 24 will be back after this short break.

0: Welcome back. American media giant Disney and its broadcasting arm, the ABC, has filed a lawsuit against the Trump administration to prevent an early license renewal process from even starting. The company argues it is censorship. And they write in the suit, government censorship is deeply un-American. This case concerns the administration's sustained effort to do just that. Well, joining me to discuss is the author and founder of Wrong Speak Publishing, Adam B. Coleman. Adam, welcome back to the show. We love having you on it. Walk us through this lawsuit and what this actually means.
1: Well, this ABC lawsuit, it's tough to say what this actually means because it depends on which side you're coming from and who you're listening to. Mm. What this means from an ABC perspective, they're trying to go the free speech angle. From the Trump administration's perspective, they're trying to go towards legalities. And really, I'm not a lawyer. I have no idea who actually has ground here and where it actually stands. So this is a tough one. I'm a free speech advocate. Have I liked everything that has been happening at ABC? No, not with many of the shows that they have on there. I think they're incredibly biased. I don't think there's any sort of fairness, especially for a network. It's not a cable network. It's a public broadcast network. So this is a sensitive thing, I think, for all Americans to try to witness here and try to decipher. And unfortunately, who's in the right depends on if you like Trump or not, unfortunately.
0: Yeah, I think as well, though, that an investigation into the renewal process doesn't necessarily have to be censorship. And I find it very ironic when some of these journalists, Adam, talk about censorship and they invoke the word censorship when it's convenient. And when it's not convenient and when it's commentary on the other side, or if it's hardcore left-wing censorship, whether it's tech platform stopping people like you and I from even having a chat or having an opinion, they're silent. There's no uproar. And that's where I find this quite humorous, the fact that they're saying, well, censorship's un-American. Okay, well, I would have loved you to have said that in 2020 and earlier when there was widespread censorship that, in my opinion, potentially influenced democracy. That, to me, was horrible. I want to get your thoughts on the BBC. There has been reporting that the BBC, and we all know that the BBC was doctoring this footage of Donald Trump to make it look like he was encouraging the January 6 riots. And they've apologized, they've had to take it down. But now that the defamation lawsuit is heating up, they're trying to subpoena Donald Trump's family members. So Jared Kushner, he is actually on the list that they're trying to talk to. Do you think that's appropriate? Do you think it's appropriate for them, when they've already admitted fault, to try and be bringing in these Trump members who, by the way, hilariously have not been able to get the subpoena because the Secret Service keeps blocking it, which I love. It's a lovely little twist. But is that an appropriate course of action, do you think, for a public broadcaster to take pursuing members of the Trump administration's family?
1: Yeah, I lean towards that direction because, like you said, they admitted fault. So why are you trying to get his son-in-law and his daughter involved in something that he said on stage that you manipulated? What does that have to do with anything?
0: I imagine because it's very embarrassing for them, Adam. And to me, it looks like an effort to dredge up, to fish, to look for dirty laundry, and to say, hey, you want to sue us? Well, we're going to make it very difficult for you and we're going to make it very embarrassing for you by trying to get your private text messages, your private emails, and that's all on the table. So if you want to keep suing us, then, this is all going to be public. That, to me, looks like the tactic.
1: Yeah, I was going to say the same exact thing. This is either you can classify it as harassment, as a legal threat, because they know what comes with it. So I don't see this as the BBC being innocent and really trying to prove their case and defend themselves. I do see this more as them being a nuisance to Trump and trying to encourage him in subtle ways to try and have him give up this lawsuit.
0: Well said. I want to talk about a lack of viewpoint diversity at the ABC, because one of their former journalists has done this podcast and he's made a few concessions. I want to play you some grabs.
2: Is ABC News a liberal institution?
3: Yes, but I think like a lot of mainstream media, it's because of lack of viewpoint diversity. That was one of the problems in covering Trump. Nobody had voted for him. Because I sent out these, hey, we should be fair to Trump internal emails, I heard from people, engineers, maybe the occasional producer, who said, thank you. Yeah, attaboy.
0: Now, Adam, with this admission, this ties into, I think, broader perceptions in the media about bias. He's basically saying nobody votes, there is a liberal bias, and this is a concession from one of their most senior journalists.
1: You know, I can't help but to think, you know, such bravery comes from members of the media, former Democrat politicians and operatives who all of a sudden want to tell the truth when they no longer have a job. So while in one moment I appreciate his honesty, in another moment I noticed he was definitely quiet when he was in his position, in his role. He may describe some of his frustrations, but we never heard any of it. And many of his colleagues voiced their frustrations while working. Granted, some of it is towards the Trump administration or towards all these other things that they think that their employer should be doing. And so, I don't know. I'm very torn on him admitting what we all notice, that most of mainstream media is incredibly liberal. And it's honestly, that's fine if they're liberal, but it's their coverage, it's their decisions that they make that is seeping into their need to dictate what the public knows and how the public perceives information. So if it's about Trump, can't trust that it's going to be a fair shake and even towards criticism. So, I don't know. I'm very torn on him being so-called honest.
0: Adam, I think you're so right about this. And I think we've actually got an example of this, because there's been another admission, same bloke, talking about who marks the homework, the methodology behind how stuff actually goes to air. And this one I found quite extraordinary.
3: I will tell you the story of the one time that I did feel the heavy hand of censorship in my work at ABC News. So shortly after, it was COVID, and the day that it's supposed to air, it gets reviewed and it comes back to me and it is incomprehensible. And I had never been angrier. I'm in the booth.
2: These lawyers?
3: Lawyer standards. And I was told, Fauci.
2: Oh?
3: And I said, I can't do this. And they're going to air. And they, you know, it's a 15-minute piece or whatever. And I'm cursing and screaming in the booth.
4: And this is day of?
3: Day of air.
0: So, Adam, to me, what this is a concession that Fauci was editing the scripts and preventing them from talking about the COVID-19 pandemic in a way that he did not like. It's extraordinary if that ends up being tested and turns out to be true.
1: Yeah, I mean, well, do you blame them? I mean, Fauci was the science, right? He would know if this information is correct or not. And truly, he would actually know if this information was correct, not because he was behind. He was behind everything that was going on in China. Once again, just to go back to what we were just talking about, ABC claiming free speech, claiming being anti-censorship and how un-American it is. This man, their employee, is describing how they were censored, not even just by ABC and their lawyers, but they were censored by the government. Now, they welcome that censorship, too. So this is very interesting waters that we're talking about this now. And once again, the bravery of media figures to come years later to tell the truth as to what was going on, meanwhile making people like you and I seem crazy for considering that maybe there was a lab leak that originated from the same place of the COVID virus. You know, who'd have thought that the COVID lab might be the source and not some strange bats in some market.
0: I think that you're onto something there, Adam. Now, we understand you've been working on a documentary about illegal highways. Could you walk us through it?
1: Yeah, the illegal highways basically highlights families who lost loved ones due to illegal immigrants driving trucks in America. It is talking about a much greater problem that a lot of people aren't realizing that's happening around them. We're dealing with human trafficking. We're dealing with organized crime. We're dealing with a lot of different elements. And what's left there are the family members who have to mourn lost loved ones. You know, I'm talking to a widow who was just talking to her husband minutes before he was killed by a man who was deported 16 times prior. We're dealing with people who lost loved ones who face, who receive no sort of justice coming from it, where people are just faced with the option they can go to jail, be deported. And of course, they choose to be deported. So these are the circumstances that a lot of Americans are facing. And the big question mark is how many Americans are being faced with this. And obviously, when you get into a car accident, they're not checking your legal status. We really, truly don't know how many Americans are being killed, how many Americans are getting into crashes or being hurt because of the situation. But Shannon Everett and American Truckers United have been tracking this. And what they found, at least as of now, and we know that there's more, is at least 49 deaths revolving around illegal immigrants driving trucks in this country and killing Americans.
0: Well, it sounds like a really important body of work, Adam, and thank you so much for your insights as well. Now, we're going to take a quick break, but stick around as we show you a tense radio moment between a senior coalition figure and an ABC radio host.
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0: Joining me now, as he does each and every week, is the media watchdog columnist for news24.com.au, the legendary Jared Henderson, on the desk with me, as always.
1: Thank you.
0: Well, we appreciate having you here.
1: Thank you.
0: Because we've got a question to solve.
1: Yeah.
0: Is the ABC really the most trusted news service? And there's been a little bit of a dispute about this between a very prominent coalition figure and a favourite of ours from the ABC. Let's take a look.
2: What has happened to the standards at the ABC that this sort of scandal could unravel? It is just not good enough, and this is why more Australians are losing trust in the ABC.
3: The figures show it's still the most trusted news organisation.
2: Well, I'm not sure that that's the case, Sally, and this is another example where the ABC cannot be trusted. The Four Corners is a highly credentialed program, much admired over many, many years, but this is a shocking, shocking scandal.
1: Well, it's not great timing to say that the ABC is the most trusted news source just after it's been announced that they've actually abolished three episodes of Four Corners. Three of them are gone. And Silly Sarah saying it's the most trusted news source. Well, it obviously isn't, because on any test of a night, say normal television news of a night, the ABC comes in number three. So in order to say it's the most trusted news source, you have to say that Australians are so dumb that they prefer to watch news bulletins that they don't trust rather than news bulletins that they do trust. So, I mean, that's a pretty odd logic.
0: It's an extraordinary line to trot out. And I know that they've done their polling. I'm sceptical. No one's ever asked me my opinion on this one. In fact, I think I might do some polling of my own.
1: Well, it depends what the question is.
0: On this.
1: And who it's asked of. Makes a point.
0: But you make the point. It's awful timing, because they've just been exposed for producing fictional content, which they're saying is this investigation into crime, and it's all fabricated. They've had to delete the whole thing.
1: And it's their most important program in news and current
0: very
1: affairs.
0: Very expensive as well.
1: And very expensive. And that's how it's gone. I mean, you think you'd quieten up about it, really.
0: Sarah Henderson's quite impressive going into the beast and
1: and
0: just looking Sally Sarah in the eyes and saying, you guys are not very good from a standards point of view.
1: Well, having worked at the ABC, she understands the ABC.
0: Well, she was a very good journalist when she was. Yeah. Let's move on to new management at the ABC. It requires its journalists to contest the views of interviewees if they're inaccurate or unsupported by evidence. How do they hold up with this?
1: Well, this is new. I mean, I'm not aware of this. The ABC ever having said this before. Usually with corrections, they just put them up on their website, and that's all that happens. Now they're actually saying that the journalists concerned, if there is a statement that's obviously untrue, or if there's a statement that's not supported by evidence, the journalist should contest it. Now, that's right. But the idea that the ABC is finally saying this after decades of criticism, whereas overwhelmingly left-wing journalists don't contest overwhelmingly the views of Greens or Labour people or other people on the left, this is quite extraordinary that suddenly they're saying this as if this is something that journalists shouldn't be doing. I mean, ABC journalists should be contesting, as should all journalists be contesting, statements that are made without supporting evidence or which contain errors. That's pretty obvious.
0: Well said. Now, let's go to 7:30 and let's take a look at some of their coverage and commentary around the Anthony Fauci saga.
4: Even without charges, Dr. Fauci's critics are determined to humiliate him, releasing his diary and text messages.
5: It is not hyperbole to say that today I am the most famous and talked about person in the country. The nurses went absolutely wild to see me. They were squealing and laughing and clapping.
1: Well, he's only humiliated because he wrote some humiliating stuff.
0: Why did he write that in his diary?
1: I don't know. And he wrote it in a diary that was easily accessible by the administration. But what the problem here is that Fauci is a controversial figure. Adam Harvey says he's been subject to an inquisition. I don't know whether Mr. Harvey knows what an inquisition is, but they, in the Middle Ages, they weren't very pleasant. But what he got on was he got four people who supported Fauci mainly on COVID, but also on Wuhan, and no one who opposed him. So it's 4-0, and the poor man subject to an inquisition, and he's been humiliated for telling everyone how important he is. I mean, really.
0: He's quite obviously a shonk. I mean, you know, the fact that he's kind of fantasizing of himself in his diary, he should be humiliated. Dear diary, how famous am I? Well done, me.
1: Yeah.
0: I mean, it's just absurd. And And this is a bloke who presided over some of the most totalitarian and authoritarian measures that stemmed from his recommendations that we now know are false.
1: And Izuzu himself
0: should not be defended.
1: Izuzu himself are very important because they influence his policies, the advice to the administration. Mm. So perfectly
0: the fact perfectly that the diaries show that he's a crazy narcissist, yeah, from my point of view, is relevant.
1: It's important knowledge.
0: The pandemic was a pretty big thing.
1: Massive.
0: Now, Jared Henderson, thank you so much for your insights. Pleasure. We always appreciate thank having you here. Well, that's all the time that we have for tonight, but stick around because up next is Lefties Losing It.
6: News 24 will be back after this short break.

News 24 will be back after this short break. News 24 will be back after this short break.

0: Good evening and welcome to a program devoted entirely to lefties losing it. Let's start in the badlands of New York City where the commies have taken over and they have dreams of turning one of the world's great cities into the sort of hellhole where criminals roam free.
1: Advocates believe that shoplifting or bringing bags of trash onto the trains or sleeping in the subway should not be criminally prosecuted. Neither should graffiti vandalism and public urination.
2: Most of what we saw were crimes of poverty. People who were stealing things like toothpaste, people who were stealing things like, soap. And that means if you're stealing those things, you need them.
0: That was a New York Assemblywoman, Emily Gallagher, saying that if you're stealing soap, then you probably need it, so why not steal it? You know what? I need myself a mini Kelly Emily. I might just wander into a Hermes store in New York City and take one home. Don't send the cops. Now to everyone's favourite communist, Alexandria Ocasio-Cortez, who is suddenly very concerned about her privacy.
3: Are you and Riley Roberts still together?
4: I don't comment on my private life, but thank you.
3: Your mother said she loves Riley and wants to see you guys get married. Is she going to get her wish?
4: Again, I don't comment on my private life, but thank you.
0: Now, I would normally have some sympathy for that position, but wasn't it just last week that AOC was taking us on her egg freezing journey? You can't open the door that wide to your private life, even your medical procedures, and then expect people to respect your privacy. Like most radicals of the left, AOC is full of contradictions, full of double standards and delusions like this one about conservative men.
5: They hate me because they ain't me and they can't ever be me.
0: Okay, AOC, God help America if she ever cheats her way into the White House. Now, former ABC News correspondent Terry Moran is spilling the beans about his old network and how they silenced his reporting into the origins of the COVID virus. And he suspects that Anthony Fauci had a lot to do with his investigation being heavily altered before broadcast.
6: Early in 2021, maybe January, February, I'm seeing online and elsewhere people that I thought were smart and serious. Maybe this leaked from the lab. And I was like, well, that's interesting. So I went to Nightline. I said, hey, I'd like to do a story on, and they were like, great. Yeah, let's do it. So we just across the board, we talked to, molecular virologists. We talked to people in the Trump administration who had been in the Trump administration, broke a little news that that lab had been funded by the Chinese military, and the day that it's supposed to air, it gets reviewed and it comes back to me and it is incomprehensible. And I'd never been angrier. I'm in the booth.
7: These lawyers?
6: Lawyer standards. And I was told, Fauci.
8: Oh?
0: Now, it's curious that he's telling us this now, some 5 years later. Perhaps he should have said something at the time. At the very least, he could have called out Anthony Fauci for his interference, the sinister silencing of not just scientific dissent, but journalistic dissent. But no, to this day, Terry Moran, being the good little obedient leftist that he is, he defends Fauci and says he is being demonized. Well, if he's being demonized, it's by his own words and actions, as we've covered in depth on this program, the Fauci diaries, the Fauci emails and text messages, and his disgraceful performance at a Senate hearing when he pled the fifth 111 times. But back to Terry Moran, and here he nails why his network and the media in general have been so terrible in their attempts to report anything Trump-related.
7: Is ABC News a liberal institution?
6: Yes, but I think like a lot of mainstream media, it's because of lack of viewpoint diversity. That was one of the problems in covering Trump. Nobody had voted for him.
0: Nobody voted for him? Nobody voted for the man who won in a landslide? Of course, he meant nobody voted for him who works in a newsroom, the writers, producers, presenters. No, that echo chamber is sealed tight.
6: Because I sent out these, hey, we should be fair to Trump internal emails, I heard from people, engineers, maybe the occasional producer who said thank you. Yeah, attaboy.
9: Underrated story in all television networks is that the people who are not on-air talent and who are not producers have different politics.
0: Yes, they have different politics. They have viewpoint diversity, but not among the ABC elite. And the same, sadly, is true for NBC, CNN, MS Now, etc., etc. Now, she may be hated by the woke WNBA owners, coaches, and some of their miserable fans, but most Americans adore Sophie Cunningham. She is real, she is brave, she's a hell of an athlete, and she loves her country.

0: Yep, not only can she ball, stand up for women's rights, but she can also belt out the great Toby Keith's Courtesy of the Red, White and Blue while standing on a bar. What a woman. Check in with the world of academia. Here is American law professor and transgender activist Dean Spade arguing that we shouldn't jail sex offenders. Instead, rapists should be given care and accountability circles.
1: Care and accountability circles work better than punishing people who have engaged in sexual harm to make them stop. It's like abolitionism is so pragmatic, and yet, ironically, we are always accused of being utopic. Like, we're accused of being utopians.
0: I wouldn't call you utopians. I'd call you clinically insane. And listen here as he claims his movement owns black mothers, equating black mothers with sex workers and others he claims are his people.
1: Context that we live in has set up a story about safety culturally that's terrible for all of us. And it's also set up, I think, like the same structures internally that are about getting safe by getting away from people we perceive as bad. And so our job is not to be, no, we're not sexual predators. It's to be like, wow, who are all the people who that kind of frame, like sex workers and black moms and others who get like brought into these extreme sexualized, stigmatized categories. Those are our people.
0: Now, if you were expecting any sense from the woman called S. Lamble, well, you'll be disappointed. She is too busy attacking J.K. Rowling, who she claims stole her way to wealth.
2: So I don't think we should be trying to reach out to people who are clearly, like, rabidly, rabidly anti-trans, or people who are using their wealth and power. Like, I'm not trying to bring in J.K. Rowling. She is a billionaire, and we should be claiming back the money that she has stolen from us through the taxation system rather than, you know, trying to bring her into our movements.
0: Now, let's hear from more confused women who argue that no one should care which bathroom you use. Women should never complain about men in their spaces. After all, why does it matter? And if you don't like it, stay at home. Not sure why they're not giving that advice to the trans women, aka men, who are the cause of this issue.
3: There doesn't need to be gendered bathrooms, full stop. Like, let's just get rid of gendered bathrooms.
4: But also, you just shouldn't care about where people go to the toilet. It's not that.
3: It's much more likely that a cis man is going to infringe on the space anyway, and then also harm trans women. Trans women are not, and have never been, a danger to other women.
5: And what do you say to women that don't want to use facilities with biological males?
3: Pee at home? I don't know. Like, but then at home you also share the bathroom probably with your son, father, husband. Like, it's, why is it okay at home and then you have a problem with it? And also you can't tell. You're never going to know. Like, you don't know if someone is trans.
0: Oh, I can tell, honey. I can always tell. And did she just equate your personal bathroom in the safety of your own home, shared only with people you allow into your house, did she compare that to a public bathroom? And again, why are they telling women to stay home, to not use public restrooms? Why not give that advice to the men who have the option of using men's bathrooms but choose to invade women's spaces? Now to some tawdry antics from the Democrats. This is gutter-level stuff, even by their low standards. Now, let me give you some background first. Natalie Harp survived bone cancer because of Donald Trump, because Donald Trump changed the law, allowing her to access experimental treatment. The Federal Right to Try Act was signed into law in Trump's first term, and it allows terminally ill patients to access unapproved experimental medical treatments. That's why Natalie Harp is alive today, and she now works for Donald Trump. She's the president's personal aide, meaning she's, of course, by his side, travels with him, as do many other staffers. But because she's a woman and attractive, the Democrats have decided to degrade her, suggesting she must be sleeping with the president. Listen here as Senator John Ossoff first mixes up Trump and Biden, claiming that the president sleeps through meetings and that he just wants to travel with Natalie.
6: And while the sailors on the Lincoln fight his war, while he fruitlessly drains our munitions and oil reserves, The president sleeps through his meetings. He golfs and trades stocks. See, he doesn't want to do the job. He wants to build his ballroom and travel with Natalie on their apparently defenseless flying palace gifted by the Emir of Qatar.
0: A male senator, a white male senator, making a comment like that about a female staffer would normally have the feminist raging, but no, instead they're doing his bidding and asking the president about Natalie and the senator's comments like they're worthy of being followed up. Here is CNN diving headfirst into the gutter.
7: John Ossoff said that you'd rather travel with your aide, Natalie Harp, and build the ballroom than do your job as president. What is your response, John Ossoff?
8: You mean Pee Wee Herman? Pee Wee Herman lookalike? No, I would much rather do other things. It's a we're building a great facility here.
0: And the president was not done with CNN yet. At a press conference to honour a young hero, the president made his thoughts about CNN quite clear.
8: Quiet. You're very disrespectful in front of this young man, okay? Don't you find her disrespectful? He understands. Quiet. Who are you with?
7: I'm with CNN.
8: Fake news. You're fake news. You're loud. You're a loud, boisterous person. You're fake news. Be quiet. Be quiet. Be quiet. You're a fake reporter, and you report fake news. Go ahead.
0: Boisterous. Quiet. That's how you handle activist journalists who long ago gave up any pretense of impartiality. Let's see what the world's most annoying couple are up to, former Canadian Prime Minister Justin Trudeau and his pop star astronaut girlfriend Katy Perry. Well, they were irritating when they were doing this. Now the couple have taken their song and dance routine to the hardware store. Watch this performance with a toilet plunger to Zav Trudeau's new song. Yes, the Nepo baby has had a Nepo baby.
9: In the home hardware on St. Laurent Street.

No, I feel like I need to apologise for that. I should have given you a warning beforehand and, yeah, I didn't. Sorry. Now, you know, we're told that the left is at their core tolerant and compassionate and inclusive and that we must try to understand and coexist with them. Then we see something like this. This is a drag show mocking Charlie Kirk, mocking the murder of Charlie Kirk. I don't know about you, but I don't want to coexist with this.

0: And the Democrats just can't shake Kamala Harris. She's hanging around like a persistent foot fungus, and she's saying all sorts of crazy stuff again, like talking about expanding the Supreme Court and dumping the Electoral College. This woman is a threat to democracy.
1: Structural change. I think we need to revisit the efficacy of the Electoral College. I think we need to expand the Supreme Court and look at reforms. You know, so much of what we are dealing with right now, back to the point of just a violation of civil rights and all that your parents and mine fought for, the Supreme Court decisions by this court that was basically at this point hand-selected by Donald Trump.
0: Yeah, that's the president's job, you simpleton, nominating Supreme Court justices when a vacancy arises. That's what he's supposed to do. But not satisfied with wanting to blow up democracy, Kamala then suggests that the Trump administration is advancing white supremacy and trying to devalue the citizenship of non-whites. Here is Kamala with election denier Stacey Abrams.
1: The part of the pain of this moment, Stacey, is these so-called leaders who are pushing this kind of this narrative about who is a legitimate American citizen among American citizens. Yes. This blood and soil narrative that's being pushed at the highest levels of our government to suggest that, you know, once again, to harken back to times when it was explicit that there was a hierarchy among Americans and who was superior and whom was inferior, all citizens.
0: Just when you thought Jimmy Kimmel Live could not possibly sink any lower, along comes a fill-in host, the TDS deranged Rosie O'Donnell.
2: If you thought the president hated Jimmy Kimmel Live when it was hosted by Jimmy Kimmel, buckle up, people, buckle up!
0: And of course, her tired old Trump obsession ruled the entire program. This woman can speak only on one issue and in the most demented fashion imaginable.
2: You know, I've been living in Ireland for the past 2 years because of Mango Mussolini. I read that Project 2025 and said, gotta get myself out of here. I decided to move and I took my little then 11-year-old kid with me. And I just said, whatever you do, don't tell anyone because we don't want a lot of press and a lot of paparazzi, so please don't tell anyone. And they're a pretty smart kid. You know, they got it. They said, don't worry, I won't. And then went to school and proceeded to tell their entire class. I'm very sorry. I won't be able to graduate sixth grade with you. I'm being forced to move to another country because the president of the United States hates my mother. But in all fairness, I believe my mother hates him more.
0: Oh, that was pretty much the highlight. That's as good as it got. The more I see of this woman, the more I am convinced she needs help, professional help, and perhaps a lot more medication. She has spoken about mental health professionals advising her, pleading with her to stop talking about Donald Trump, but she just can't help herself.
3: I can't think of anyone else in my life who supports him, and I don't understand the people who do. You know, his cruelty is so blatant. His criminal behavior is so obvious. His misogyny, his racism, his homophobia. He's just a very dark spirit.
0: Now, we've spoken at length about the mental health crisis that appears to be afflicting young leftist women, and the internet is not helping. The performative meltdowns, the desire to share wild emoting is seeing too many clips like this uploaded.
4: Whoa!

0: Now, if you want to let off steam by throwing ice cubes at your bath, then go right ahead. But do we need to film it? Is the attention seeking helping anyone? And as we've discussed this week on the program, the number of liberal women identifying with a confessed killer, Lindsay Clancy, who strangled her three children, is frightening. They have raised around $1 million for this murderer, and they are filming clips featuring Lindsay Clancy's diary entries while holding their own babies.
1: My mind never shuts off. It's constantly thinking of the next thing someone needs. I can't shut it off. I desperately want to go back to work, but now I don't know how I'm going to function, and it worries me.
0: You know, I think I preferred it when these liberal ladies were just accusing the grieving father rather than identifying with a killer. Now for a change of pace, and it seems more and more brave and stunning ladies are showing their support for the WNBA and perhaps even nominating for the draft. I like the form of these two. Yeah, the security guard did not look impressed. Now, let's have a look at some polling data from CNN that would have triggered their audience. Yes, Trump's numbers are down, but look at the Democrats. They're in all sorts of trouble.
2: PU, when it comes to the Democratic brand, the net favorability rating of the Democratic Party. You know, back in 2018, when Democrats, during the first Trump presidency, right, when they were able to win back control of the House, they were even. They were even, right? Favorable minus unfavorable, even at 0-0-0. Now look at this. 25 points underwater. Oof.
0: We're going to miss White House Press Secretary Karoline Leavitt schooling members of the media who act like the Democrats' propaganda arm.
3: What a stupid question. I'm now regret giving a question to the Associated Press. You're a left-wing hack. You're not a reporter.
4: So if there were peaceful protests on Saturday for the military parade, President Trump would allow that.
3: Of course the president supports peaceful protests. What a stupid question.
0: She was the youngest press secretary, but she was competent, articulate, and smart as a whip and never took a backward step.
3: Executive branch. Who's the head of the executive branch? The president of the United States. He has the right to fire people within the executive branch. It's a pretty simple answer. With all due respect, only a reporter from the New York Times would ask a question like that.
0: And even before she became White House press secretary, she was triggering the leftist media. Watch this CNN meltdown from Casey Hunt when Karoline Leavitt reminded her of some home truths about her colleagues.
5: It takes someone 5 minutes to Google Jake Tapper, Donald Trump, to see that Jake Tapper has consistently frequently likened President Trump to Adolf Hitler.
6: I'm going to stop this interview if you continue to attack my colleagues. I would like to talk about Joe Biden and Donald Trump, who you work for.
5: Yes.
6: If you are here to speak on his behalf, I am willing to have this conversation.
5: I am stating facts that your colleagues have stated in the past.
6: Okay.
5: Now,
6: I'm sorry, guys. We're going to come back out to the panel. Caroline, thank you very much for your time. You are welcome to come back at any point. She is welcome to come back and speak about Donald Trump, and Donald Trump will have equal time to Joe Biden when they both join us now at later this week in Atlanta for this debate.
0: Now, just when you think CNN has hit rock bottom, that they couldn't stoop any lower, well, they find a way to dig. Earlier in the week, we brought you the smear campaign against President Trump's personal aide, Natalie Harp, a woman who survived advanced cancer thanks to a Trump law change on experimental treatments. And then she came to work for the president. Then the Democrats decided to smear her by suggesting there was something improper about her relationship with the president. And of course, the proud feminists of CNN ran with the smear, even asking the president about it. But the gutter dwellers found a new low when they went searching for a family member of Natalie Harp's who is anti-Trump and willing to come on CNN to humiliate her and push along this toxic manufactured narrative. Shame on Erin Burnett for partaking in this smear campaign, and shame on Preston Harp, the brother of Natalie, for appearing on CNN.
7: Learned right about his incredible reliance on her at all hours of the day to post social media posts, just as one example.
8: Yeah. I think that Trump's best friends are people who are his fan club. I think that Trump's best friends are people who are his fan

0: Huge experience for me because all of a sudden I'm re-famous. I'm back in the spotlight, all thanks to President Oompa J. Loompa, who is watching us this evening from inside a catering cart. You know, I couldn't have done it without you, sweetie. You brought me back, just like you did with fascism and the measles.
1: And that's it for me. Late Edition is coming up next. I'll see you Sunday morning for Outsiders.
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0: A dual Russian-Australian citizen arrested in Brisbane, accused of spying on Ukrainian military secrets for Russia.
1: Offenders who engage in these crimes can leave our nation vulnerable to security threats.
0: Sydney Swans captain and coach apologise for their actions of their teammates as women involved in these sexual assault allegations prepare to sue.
2: I've been a lawyer for 28 years and I've never seen anything so disgusting.
0: And Iran mocks America's financial woes as President Donald Trump declares economic D-Day against Tehran.
3: Live with Christy Lloyd, this is Late Edition.
0: Good evening. Thanks for your company here this evening on Late Edition. Well, a Russian-Australian citizen has been charged after allegedly attempting to provide information about Ukrainian military activities to Russia. The 27-year-old was arrested in Brisbane on Thursday and faces up to 20 years in jail if convicted.
4: Handcuffed and led away by police, dual Russian-Australian citizen Vladimir Teslov has been arrested and charged following an investigation by the Counter Foreign Interference Task Force. The 27-year-old is accused of spying for Russia.
1: In October 2024, the man travelled to Russia and allegedly undertook military-style training before returning to Australia in December 2024.
4: He's then accused of joining the Ukrainian Armed Forces in 2025, gaining access to information that relates to military personnel, units and locations.
1: It is alleged he later provided or attempted to provide information obtained in Ukraine to individuals he believed were acting on behalf of Russian intelligence services.
4: Mr. Teslov was arrested in Brisbane and charged with attempting to engage in intentional foreign interference. Search warrants have been conducted on a number of properties in Brisbane and electronic devices have been seized. Ukraine's ambassador to Australia says he isn't surprised.
5: It's just a standard tricks that Russians are doing. But what's most important is to see what actually Russians are doing in Australia overall and what are their activities and how that could be a threat to Australian security.
4: The incident emphasises repeated warnings from ASIO that Australia is a target of foreign interference, particularly when it comes to our relationship with other countries.
6: Because Australians are often trusted. So it just goes to show how interconnected the Euro-Atlantic, the wars in Europe, what's happening in Indo-Pacific are, but also how this world is changing and we're seeing this foreign interference and this espionage targeting Australia and our partners and allies.
4: The case returns to court in October.
0: The coach and captain of the Sydney Swans have apologised for the actions of players at the centre of an alleged sexual assault investigation. The club says it needs to do better, as one of the alleged victims says they're seeking justice.
7: Flanked by senior team players, the Swans coach and captain apologising for the scandal that has engulfed the club.
8: We're really disappointed of the actions of these five players, and as a playing group, we fully support the club's decision on the sanctions handed down. We take full responsibility and we are deeply sorry.
7: Coach Dean Cox and Captain Callum Mills conceding the Swans brand has taken a hit.
9: A culture isn't perfect. One thing that we do know is our culture has taken a hit. The thing you need to understand about a culture is how you respond and the actions you take following being hit. We're going to work through and as hard as we possibly can to get the trust back from the community.
7: The Swans skipper offering support for the alleged victims and other women disappointed by the actions of the five suspended players.
8: I firstly want to apologise to the AFLW players, our female staff and the women in our lives, our partners, mothers, sisters and all women within the community. We take these allegations extremely seriously. And we hope the women involved are getting all the support they deserve.
7: From the AFLW captain and coach, a frank concession that it's been a tough week.
10: We've had some really open conversations as a group this week and with the club more broadly, and we've felt the support both internally and externally as well. And girls are working through their emotions as they see fit for themselves personally, and we wrap our arms around everyone.
7: Earlier reports suggested there were more than five Swans players in the hotel room where the alleged assault is said to have taken place, including club leadership. The Swans issuing a statement denying this was the case. One of the alleged victims also breaking her silence, saying she's seeking justice.
2: I've been a lawyer for 28 years and I've never seen anything so disgusting and degrading.
7: This week's events come ahead of the historic doubleheader matches to be played at the SCG this weekend. The coach admits football has been the last thing on his mind, but the captain is urging fans to come out and show their support.
11: Callum, have you spoken, Callum, to the five, and would you ever allow them to come back into your team?
8: Look, it's still an ongoing police investigation, so I can't comment on the outcome of that.
11: Without the police stuff, put that aside, from what happened on the night that made them have to be forced to be stand down and ruin your finals chances, is that enough for you to say no more contact with them? What would you tell me?
8: This isn't about football. The sanctions that were handed down were not about football. No, this is a people problem.
11: In what your position is with those five players.
8: My position is that I fully support the sanctions that have been handed down by the club.
7: The Swans will face off against North Melbourne, with the AFLW side taking on Essendon on Sunday. Matt Taylor, News 24, Sydney.
0: Aircraft safety officials are reportedly investigating a fourth incident at Sydney Airport. Australia's Transport Safety Bureau confirms it happened on Friday morning before the Air Services Chief Executive met government officials. The ATSB described the incident as a taxiing conflict involving a Qantas Airbus A321 preparing to leave for Melbourne and a Qantas Boeing 737 arriving from the Gold Coast. It's believed the near miss was due to unclear communication from air traffic control. It follows three issues at the airport since July 28, all of which were operating under air traffic control clearance. Iran has mocked America's financial woes. President Donald Trump declared economic D-Day against Tehran after it failed to agree to a deal. He posted on Truth Social, "This will be an economic D-Day and we need all of our allies to stand with the United States of America to isolate and defeat the Iran threat. These maniacs are on the ropes and these historic measures will cripple them and their ability to project terror worldwide." Since then, America's debt has reached a record $40 trillion, which is more than $56 trillion. Iran's foreign minister responded on X, writing, "The so-called economic D-Day is a diversion from America's own crisis, unprecedented debt and surging interest costs. Doubling down on failed policies will only bring further defeat and enmity of Iranians. US economic terrorism threatens global economy and sovereignty worldwide." Well, stay with us. Coming up on Late Edition, we'll have all of the day's top stories, including a dual national of Australia and Russia is arrested in Brisbane, accused of spying.
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News 24 will be back after this short break. 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

0: A dual Russian-Australian citizen arrested in Brisbane, accused of spying on Ukrainian military secrets for Russia.
1: He joined the Ukrainian armed forces, gaining access to information relating to military personnel, units and locations.
0: The Sydney Swans captain and coach apologised for the actions of their teammates as the women involved in the sexual assault allegations prepare to sue.
2: I've been a lawyer for 28 years and I've never seen anything so disgusting.
0: New South Wales Premier to personally apologise to the family of missing bushwalker Lily Hooper after they were mistakenly told she was alive. And Iran warns of a devastating response to Donald Trump's new economic sanctions. In Fox Sports News tonight, the Dolphins edge closer to a top four finish after defeating the Eels to make it 5 wins in a row in the NRL.
3: Any weather? Cold, wet and windy start to the weekend for the southeast corner as plenty of rain is forecast across the country over the coming days. Join us on News 24 Weather, Channel 601, where we walk you through the forecast.
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0: Good evening. Thanks for your company here this evening on Late Edition. A Russian-Australian citizen has been charged after allegedly attempting to provide information about Ukrainian military activities to Russia. The 27-year-old was arrested in Brisbane on Thursday and faces up to 20 years in jail if convicted.
5: Handcuffed and led away by police, dual Russian-Australian citizen Vladimir Teslov has been arrested and charged following an investigation by the Counter Foreign Interference Task Force. The 27-year-old is accused of spying for Russia.
1: In October 2024, the man travelled to Russia and allegedly undertook military-style training before returning to Australia in December 2024.
5: He's then accused of joining the Ukrainian armed forces in 2025, gaining access to information that relates to military personnel, units and locations.
1: It is alleged he later provided or attempted to provide information obtained in Ukraine to individuals he believed were acting on behalf of Russian intelligence services.
5: Mr. Teslov was arrested in Brisbane and charged with attempting to engage in intentional foreign interference. Search warrants have been conducted on a number of properties in Brisbane and electronic devices have been seized. Ukraine's ambassador to Australia says he isn't surprised.
6: It's just a standard tricks that Russians are doing. But what's most important is to see what actually Russians are doing in Australia overall and what are their activities and how that could be a threat to Australian security.
5: The incident emphasises repeated warnings from ASIO that Australia is a target of foreign interference, particularly when it comes to our relationship with other countries.
7: Because Australians are often trusted. So it just goes to show how interconnected the Euro-Atlantic, the wars in Europe, what's happening in Indo-Pacific are, but also how this world is changing and we're seeing this foreign interference and this espionage targeting Australia and our partners and allies.
5: The case returns to court in October.
0: The coach and captain of the Sydney Swans have apologised for the actions of the players at the centre of an alleged sexual assault investigation. The club says it needs to do better as one of the alleged victims says they're seeking justice.
8: Flanked by senior team players, the Swans coach and captain apologising for the scandal that has engulfed the club.
9: We're really disappointed at the actions of these five players, and as a playing group we fully support the club's decision on the sanctions handed down. We take full responsibility and we are deeply sorry.
8: Coach Dean Cox and Captain Callum Mills conceding the Swans brand has taken a hit.
10: A culture isn't perfect. One thing that we do know is our culture has taken a hit. The thing you need to understand about a culture is how you respond and the actions you take following being hit. We're going to work through and as hard as we possibly can to get the trust back from the community.
8: The Swans skipper offering support for the alleged victims and other women disappointed by the actions of the five suspended players.
9: I firstly want to apologise to the AFLW players, our female staff and the women in our lives, our partners, mothers, sisters, and all women within the community. We take these allegations extremely seriously, and we hope the women involved are getting all the support they deserve.
8: From the AFLW captain and coach, a frank concession that it's been a tough week.
11: We've had some really open conversations as a group this week and with the club more broadly, and we've felt the support both internally and externally as well. And girls are working through their emotions as they see fit for themselves personally, and we wrap our arms around everyone.
8: Earlier reports suggested there were more than five Swans players in the hotel room where the alleged assault is said to have taken place, including club leadership. The Swans issuing a statement denying this was the case. One of the alleged victims also breaking her silence, saying she's seeking justice.
2: I've been a lawyer for 28 years and I've never seen anything so disgusting and degrading.
8: This week's events come ahead of the historic doubleheader matches to be played at the SCG this weekend. The coach admits football has been the last thing on his mind, but the captain is urging fans to come out and show their support.
12: Callum, have you spoken, Callum, to the five, and would you ever allow them to come back into your team?
9: Look, it's still an ongoing police investigation, so I can't comment on the outcome of that.
12: Without the police stuff, put that aside, from what happened on the night that made them have to be forced to be stand down and ruin your finals chances, is that enough for you to say no more contact with them? What would you tell me?
9: This isn't about football. The sanctions that were handed down were not about football. No, this
12: is
9: a people problem.
12: In what your position is with those five players.
9: My position is that I fully support the sanctions that have been handed down by the club.
8: The Swans will face off against North Melbourne, with the AFLW side taking on Essendon on Sunday. Matt Taylor, News 24, Sydney.
0: A week of harrowing allegations relating to sexual violence has rocked the country. Political and community leaders are facing all too familiar questions about how to combat the scourge. Political correspondent Cameron Redden has more.
13: The Prime Minister has called a special national cabinet meeting for next week, where state and territory leaders will renew their efforts to combat violence against women. Work is underway to develop a second national action plan 4 years after the first. It aims to change behaviours, improve support for victims, and ultimately end all violence against women and children within a generation.
14: Every woman and every girl has the right to feel safe in any environment.
13: A task becoming significantly harder with the spread of misogynistic content online. The New South Wales Premier Chris Minns questioning the effectiveness of Labor's landmark social media ban for under 16s.
15: The intent of it is good. I don't think it's perfect.
13: Police in his state have charged three Sydney teenagers, including two from St Gregory's College, with sexually assaulting a 17-year-old girl, while in a separate incident, three other students from the prestigious Scots College have been charged with assaulting a 14-year-old girl in an eastern suburbs alleyway.
15: I don't know if it's related to these two cases, but we just have to be vigilant about it in our community because it's not the kind of society I want to live in.
13: Sydney Swans coach Dean Cox, whose club has suspended five players over a sexual assault investigation, says role models must do better.
16: We all have women in our lives we deeply love, and I apologise to them, along with the women in the community, for the actions of the players.
13: According to the latest figures, more than one in five Australian women have experienced sexual violence after their 15th birthday. National Cabinet will discuss its response on Wednesday.
0: Well, as several high-profile alleged incidents of violence against women put a spotlight on lawmakers and inaction on the issue, the founder and chief executive of the foundation Teach Us Consent, Chanel Contis, spoke about the attitudes of young Australian men towards women.
17: They are all associated with institutions that are all-male environments. And that is something that is not unique to Australia, of course, but Australia's school system and this kind of like artificial grouping of just men is a rare situation. And I think in those situations, certain behaviours and acts and a culture can be celebrated and rewarded in terms of how men bond with each other and social acts. And in these situations, I think group mentality and group loyalty can override personal integrity, and that's part of a problem here, I think, where, you know, it's a very slippery slope from bystander to participant.
0: And if these stories have raised any concerns for you, you can contact the Domestic Violence and Sexual Assault Helpline on 1800 RESPECT. New South Wales Premier Chris Minn says he will personally apologise to the family of Lily Hooper after her discovery was incorrectly reported. The 18-year-old's body was found at Natai National Park after an eight-day search, but for up to 10 minutes her parents believed she was alive.
18: A miscommunication in the most terrible set of circumstances when rescuers found the body believed to be that of missing hiker Lily Hooper. It was initially reported she was found alive. The police commissioner and premier apologising for the error.
15: I'm also absolutely devastated and profoundly sorry that anything I said may have added to the grief that that family has gone through. I'm profoundly sorry that...
10: Yesterday's miscommunication, as tragic as it was not born out of ill will.
18: Police say the remote location and difficult terrain, along with the number of agencies involved in the search, contributed to a breakdown in communication.
19: In terms of any application of any code is part of the inquiries, and as is any of the subsequent difficulties in terms of reconfirming that communication and the situation at the time, given the ruggedness of the terrain.
18: Premier Chris Minns was informed of what was believed to be the best possible outcome, interrupting budget estimates on Thursday before correcting himself moments later.
20: Who was it that contacted
15: you? I understand your interest, but I'm not going to single out an individual or a person. We'll do everything we can to ensure that there are strong protocols in place when it comes to informing government agencies, the family and the media about the latest up-to-date accurate information.
18: 18-year-old Lily Hooper, an experienced hiker, left her home in southwest Sydney on August 12. Her car was found near the Bonampic walking trail. The cause of her death is yet to be determined and the matter will be referred to the coroner.
15: Lily was a fantastic person. She was doing what you'd want of every young person, and that is getting out in the community, getting out in nature, seeing the beauty and the best parts of the Australian outback. We want to encourage more of it, not less of it.
18: Crystal Wu, News 24, Sydney.
0: Aircraft safety officials are reportedly investigating a fourth incident at Sydney Airport. Australia's Transport Safety Bureau confirms it happened this morning before the Air Services Chief Executive met government officials. The ATSB described the incident as a taxiing conflict involving a Qantas Airbus A321 preparing to leave for Melbourne and a Qantas Boeing 737 arriving from the Gold Coast. It's believed the near miss was due to an unclear communication from air traffic control. It follows three issues at the airport since July 28, all of which were operating under air traffic control clearance. Stay with us. Coming up on Late Edition, accusations the Brethren Church helped fund disruptions to select campaigns in the 2025 election confronted at a select committee.
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0: News 24 will be back after this short break.
1: Welcome back. The CEO of Catholic Schools New South Wales has been sacked after being accused of directing dodgy donations to a group of Liberal Party staffers, which was used for branch stacking purposes. Former Police Minister David Elliott appeared before the corruption inquiry and says stricter moral measures are needed in political parties.
2: It was a blockbuster day at ICAC as a key member of the Perrottet government came seeking vindication.
3: Mr. Elliott, how are you feeling about having your say today?
4: Good. Really good. Justice will prevail.
2: The former police minister claims his time in Parliament was ended because of a smear campaign, which saw a group of right-wing Liberal Party operatives allegedly take donations from fugitive property developer Jean Nassif to recruit and retain right-wing members. Nassif allegedly with the ulterior motive of bringing down David Elliott, who opposed his developments.
5: Did you ever become aware that there was something called a shit sheet or a dirt sheet or something, apart from what's emerging in this inquiry, that was being circulated?
4: Not, no, I've only heard about the infamous shit sheet since this inquiry started, yeah.
5: Did you become aware that there were false allegations being aired that you had, that you'd had an affair?
4: Yes.
5: Okay. And so you knew about that?
4: I knew about that. I just didn't realise it was all being catalogued on a shit sheet.
2: The commission was told Mr. Nassif confronted Mr. Elliott and his chief of staff, claiming he had a photo of the police minister firing an illegal weapon after opening a shooting range. He allegedly directed private investigators to stake out Mr. Elliott's home.
5: You said something like, it was after the Cherry Book proposal got knocked back that Mr. Nassif went nuts?
4: Yeah.
5: Is this the sort of thing you're talking about?
4: Yeah. Private investigators, death threats. I'm not saying that he was responsible for it, but it was just a coincidence. I don't think it was a coincidence. And on two occasions, he tracked me down in public places.
2: The former Liberal minister telling ICAC the alleged donations resulted in major branch stacking.
4: By this time, it was all becoming evident to me that there were some, that a cult had taken over the Liberal Party and particularly that electorate in the Opus Dei faction, the religious right, that they had been fervent. They wouldn't even respond to invitations for me to come to Christmas drinks.
2: Just as David Elliott was about to give evidence, it was revealed Dallas McInerney had been sacked as CEO of Catholic Schools New South Wales. McInerney is alleged to have directed hundreds of thousands of dollars to companies owned by members of the Reformers as part of a sham scheme. In a statement, Dallas McInerney said, "When the inquiry started, I said I would privilege the position of the company before my own. That is why I stood aside. I note the inquiry continues its important work and we are months away from findings and conclusions."
4: This just goes to show how duplicitous he is. He constantly tried to reassure me that, you know, I had his complete support. And even after I left Parliament a couple of years ago, I ran into him at David Jones in the city when we were both buying some suits, and he sort of made it very clear to me that, you know, if I ever wanted to return to politics, he would be there. But having watched his performance, I'm going to take that with a grain of salt.
2: Mr. Elliott revealing he plans to launch legal action against those who smeared him.
6: "This is worse than what I expected. It's certainly more widespread than what I expected."
2: Julia Bradley in Sydney for News 24.
1: Anthony Albanese is admitting his appearance on the Bush Deep podcast that resulted in controversial comments about Kylie Minogue and melons from Japan was an error. Political reporter Ruben Spargo has the details.
7: It's seemingly a concession from the Prime Minister, but there's still no apology over remarks and a gesture about melons, and the opposition won't let up.
8: Anthony Albanese faced criticism from the coalition and the former Japanese ambassador after he was involved in a conversation about the leader of Japan. The PM welcomed comedian Nikki Osborne into the lodge. He told her he got a couple of melons from the Japanese Prime Minister with his hands cupped in front of his chest. Mr. Albanese also revealed a South Sydney Rabbitohs win was a good aphrodisiac and took part in a game of shag, marry, date. The Prime Minister was asked what he learned from the appearance in June.
9: I learned that I need to do better every day. And, of course, If I had my time again, which you don't, then I wouldn't have done that podcast. You know, we have a view which is trying to talk to as many people as possible, but clearly that was an error.
10: Well, I think he stated the perfectly obvious. Yes, of course, it was an error going on a podcast. And surely the name of the podcast, Bush Deep, would have been a good indication of that. He's halfway there. He can say that it was a mistake going on the podcast, but now all he needs to do is say that he's sorry. He sounded like a grubby, leery old man.
8: Anthony Albanese maintains he was misinterpreted, but the Coalition's response is, even so, just say sorry.
7: Sometimes refusing to apologise in politics can cause more harm than the original incident.
1: A leader of the Christian Brethren movement has denied his church coordinated or funded an apparent disruption campaign by far-right activists during last year's federal election. But appearing before a parliamentary inquiry, Lloyd Grimshaw could not rule out his members had acted independently of the church.
11: What about the fact that people my age can't get any housing? We can't.
12: From the very first day of last year's election campaign, there were hints of a shadow campaign.
13: Everyone my age is stressed out.
12: Activists popping up at press conferences in suburban streets, even hotel foyers where leaders were staying.
11: I'm here to ask Albanese a question.
9: You know, a cult, the Exclusive Brethren, that they need to explain. Why are they campaigning on booze?
14: The church was not involved in the election campaign.
12: Fronting a parliamentary inquiry, not denying some members may have campaigned.
14: They did this under their own steam and under their own name, not my church's.
12: Gareth Hales, the son of the Brethren's world leader, Bruce Hales, campaigned for the Liberals in the Sydney swing seat of Bennelong. Nine newspapers publishing claims the Brethren paid far-right activists to track and heckle Labor, Greens and Independents.
14: That's a complete lie.
15: It was an affront to the operation of free and fair elections and the operation of our democracy.
14: To the extent any of that is true, the church would condemn it.
16: We need to make sure that if this is what has happened in the 2025 election, that it is an aberration that is rejected by everybody.
12: Much of the far-right activism during the election campaign focused on migration. Today, Tony Burke is under pressure to release Labor's own immigration policies after cancelling a major speech earlier this month.
16: We work through a process as we should.
1: Corruption buster Geoffrey Watson has applauded the Carroll government for finally establishing a royal commission. He's called it a breakthrough as pressure mounts on the opposition to support the $50 million inquiry.
17: Reminding voters of his new direction in this loud social media post.
18: And I'll keep fighting for every Victorian.
17: Ben Carroll's promise to finally clean up the construction sector with a royal commission has been met with applause.
19: It's a great breakthrough. We've needed this. I think that it's the start of a brand new day.
17: Anti-corruption expert Geoffrey Watson welcoming Labor's extensive terms of reference, including analysing his claim big build corruption has cost taxpayers at least $15 billion.
19: When I published my report, I thought it would be welcomed by the government. The reaction wasn't like that, but now I'm seeing that something's being done about it.
17: Ben Carroll doubling down today, former premiers may be pulled in.
20: Everyone and anyone can be called.
21: This Royal Commission is Jacinta Allen's worst nightmare.
17: Pressure is now mounting on the opposition to back this Royal Commission should it win the state election this November, a move that would prevent further delays in tackling a problem that continues to fester.
19: I would urge everybody, including the opposition, to get behind and support this Royal Commission.
17: The Liberal leader appearing at a charity lunch this afternoon as others questioned whether former SA Chief Justice Chris Karakis is best placed to head up the inquiry.
21: It's a huge people management investigation task that some judges aren't suited to or for.
17: Then there's the sharpness of its teeth.
21: It's got the power, but the question is, will the Royal Commissioner use that power?
17: And will any lost funds ever be recouped?
19: Practical experience has taught me that it'll be very difficult to recover any of the money.
1: It's been revealed that a Perth man charged with making online threats last month had allegedly threatened to kill One Nation leader Pauline Hanson. 47-year-old Anton Raymond Illich faced court today where a judge heard that one of his posts read he would hunt down and kill Ms Hanson. Mr Illich said it was never a direct threat and that he did it because he wanted to shut down his Facebook account. According to the ABC, he indicated that he wanted to plead guilty, but the court heard the matter is likely to go to a higher court. Mr Illich is currently out on bail and will return to court in October. South Australia's bird flu crisis continues to escalate as more than 1,000 new bird deaths are uncovered. And there's a warning to expect more. Adelaide reporter Monique van der Heyden has the details.
0: The state's coastal regions are on high alert following three mass mortality events linked to the deadly H5 bird flu virus. More than 1,000 greater crested terns have been found dead on offshore islands. The three separate clusters discovered on Wednesday on Trowbridge Island off the York Peninsula and two small islands off Kangaroo Island, North Page and South Page. The detections were made under the government's bird flu surveillance plan, which includes aerial patrols and field crews.
3: It's the type of event that we knew was almost inevitable from the moment that bird flu arrived on Australia's shores, because it largely reflects exactly what we've seen in every other continent on the planet where we've had bird flu, which is basically every other continent apart from Australia.
0: Seven new H5 bird flu events have been confirmed since Wednesday, taking SA's current total to 177 events, by far the most in the country. These include cases in the Greater Adelaide region and the Barossa, confirming the virus is moving further inland, increasing the threat to the poultry industry.
3: There is nothing that we can do that guarantees that the poultry industry isn't affected. If that does occur, it will necessitate a pretty rapid response and the destruction of poultry at facilities where that has occurred. We stand ready to do that work. That would be a harrowing task for the government officials that would be deployed to do that work.
0: There are also 19 suspected events awaiting further testing, including a little penguin on Kangaroo Island, the species found in small colonies on Kangaroo Island and Granite Island. Zoos SA and Cleveland Wildlife Park are now working to have a vaccine program approved to protect their own birds, but having that vaccine administered to wild birds has been labelled all but impossible.
1: Stay with us. Coming up on Late Edition, China's premier robot manufacturer goes public. We'll have the details next.
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0: News 24 will be back after this short break.
1: Welcome back to Breaking News Now. And Prince Harry and six other celebrities have been ordered to pay more than $18 million in legal costs after losing their hacking case against the Daily Mail's publisher. The Duke of Sussex was one of seven complainants, which also included Sir Elton John and actress Liz Hurley. The group claimed journalists hired private investigators to put listening devices in cars and tap into private phone conversations. The Mail denies the allegations, and the court ruled the publisher can seek further costs. The court's ruling comes as UK Prime Minister Andy Burnham says security arrangements for Prince Harry and his family's return to the UK remain a private matter. As the Duke and Duchess of Sussex prepare to relocate, speculation is growing about an upcoming project for Meghan.
2: A new chapter for the Sussexes.
3: I have to say I really didn't see this one coming.
2: With security concerns front and centre, the protection plan is still unclear as Harry, Meghan, Archie and Lilibet prepare to move to the UK within days.
4: This is a private matter. It's a matter for Harry and for Meghan, and we wish them well.
2: Their UK security was downgraded when they left for the US. Now an independent body overseen by the Home Office will have to make a new decision on publicly funded protection.
5: There isn't the support there for him or Meghan that there was, and he needs to sort of undergo a gentle sort of rebranding in order to win over the support and affection of the British people.
2: A YouGov poll's found more Brits believe the couple should not return than those that think they should.
6: They trashed the whole country numerous times, went out to America, and now they're bored and now they want to come back.
7: I think family reconciliation is number one.
2: One of the driving factors for the move, a new project is reportedly in the works for Meghan.
8: Well, there's talk of a cameo role playing herself in a new series that may or not be partly based in the UK. There's also talk just generally about whether she's landed something bigger.
2: Family plans to live in a private, non-royal residence outside of London.
9: Harry and Meghan are returning to a different environment to the one they left. Queen Elizabeth has passed, Andrew Mountbatten-Windsor's under investigation, and the royal family's been carrying on their duties without them.
10: Look, Harry and Meghan have what they used to call on TV red light addiction. As soon as they see that camera go on, they're playing to it.
1: Four Australians are at the centre of an Indonesian police investigation into the bashing death of a Perth man in Bali. Paul Dugan died yesterday after multiple surgeries. Police say the men left the holiday island a day after the pub attack back to Australia.
11: A night out with mates turns violent on a holiday island.
12: He was pretty much confronted by a person that said, "What did you say?" and pretty much didn't wait for an answer and just struck him.
11: Father Paul Dugan allegedly assaulted at One Tribe Bar in Kuta in the early hours of the morning. Days later, the father of four complained of feeling unwell and was taken to a local hospital for treatment, spending 10 days in intensive care. He passed away after multiple surgeries. Son Liam posting on Instagram, "You were the kindest soul. I just didn't think it would end this way, and I love you, Dad." Denpasar police now investigating four Australians who departed Bali on Thursday, August 6, the day after the alleged attack.
13: Yeah, very massing.
11: A spokesman saying immigration records show that the four suspects have since left Indonesia. All four reportedly travelled to the same destination, Avalon, Victoria, Australia. So far, no arrests have been made, police making it clear they're still investigating the potential link between Paul Dugan's cause of death and the alleged assault.
1: Iran has responded to Donald Trump's new phase of the war after the US president promised the most crushing economic operation in history. Tehran pointing the finger back at Washington, saying it should focus on money problems at home.
14: American fighter jets refuel above the Middle East as the holding pattern in Iran continues. But now a shift in strategy, economic strain over military pressure. Donald Trump promising economic warfare and isolation and threatening Iran's allies with tremendous economic consequences.
15: You are either with us or against us. You want this murderous regime to end.
14: The finer details still being worked out.
16: Which countries are most exposed to this new threat?
13: Well, China, number one. It's Iran's largest trading partner and biggest oil customer. Then there's India, Iraq, Pakistan and Turkey. All those countries maintain strong economic ties with Tehran.
14: The Iranian foreign minister hit back and made clear Tehran has an eye on domestic issues within the United States. The so-called economic D-Day is a diversion from America's own crisis, unprecedented debt and surging interest costs. A reference to the US government's soaring debt, surpassing a record $40 trillion this week.
16: But we just don't seem to have the willpower to do those necessary cuts. And then, you know, we make choices like this war in Iran.
1: A US Democratic senator has set off a political storm after making unverified insinuations against President Trump and his personal assistant, Natalie Hubb. News 24 reporter Brady Whitten takes a look at the staffer at the centre of the controversy and how she rose to become one of the president's most visible aides.
17: She's one of Trump's longest and loyal aides behind the scenes, but this week a jab about their relationship reverberated across America.
18: See, he doesn't want to do the job. He wants to build his ballroom and travel with Natalie on their apparently defenseless flying palace.
17: Rising Democrat star Senator John Ossoff taunting Trump, publicly naming his executive assistant in an attack alluding to inappropriateness. His reference to their working relationship prompting ferocity and fight back.
19: Yesterday, John Ossoff said you'd be rather travel with your aide, Natalie Harp, and build the ballroom than do your job as president. What is your response, John Ossoff?
20: You mean Pee-wee Herman? Pee-wee Herman look-alike?
17: The White House later took to social media to blast the CNN reporter for asking that question, labelling her a disgraceful, humiliating embarrassment.
20: Quiet. You're very disrespectful. Quiet. Who are you with?
19: I'm with CNN.
20: Fake news.
17: Away from the innuendo, 35-year-old...
20: Quiet. You're very disrespectful. Quiet. Who are you with?
19: I'm with CNN.
20: Fake news.
17: Away from the innuendo...

0: try experimental treatments, Mr. President. You did. And without you, I'd have died waiting for them to be approved.
1: 2 years after her speech, she became a member of Trump's staff. According to White House insiders, a portable printer she uses to give Trump hard copies of articles and social media posts has earned her the nickname the Human Printer. Since the Democrats put her in the spotlight this week, sections of American news media have fixated and fascinated on Natalie Harp's past and present. CNN even resorting to interviewing her brother, despite the pair being estranged.
2: Trump is like everything that my mom taught us to respect. So I think that's where her infatuation for Trump comes from, honestly, because I don't think it's a physical attraction. Let's get real. She's his biggest fan. And so that's probably why he likes her. And like, she's good looking.
1: Natalie Harp remains one of the president's most important staff members. But the White House may now be on alert, waiting and watching to see if Trump's opponents continue using unverified rumor relationships to attack his administration. Bridie Whitten, News 24.
3: If you've seen videos recently of a robot dancing or doing kung fu, there's a good chance it was made by one Chinese company. Unitree has recently become one of the country's most valuable firms after its stock market debut. But its CEO is warning the tech is still years from what he calls a breakthrough ChatGPT moment.
4: From synchronised shadow boxing by Beijing Landmarks to beating human records in height and speed, robotics company Unitree casts its product as the droid who can do it all.
5: As a humanoid robotics platform provider, they are absolutely today the leading one, the top one.
4: A decade after starting making four-footed robots like these, Unitree's recent market debut now makes it one of China's top 100 companies. The firm has benefited from back and forth with state and local governments. China is hoping to dominate the future of the tech. An estimated 90% of humanoid robots sold worldwide last year were Chinese. And a conference this week in Beijing has showcased some of the country's advances in a race for the best hardware and the best artificial intelligence for control.
5: I think the Chinese government, or basically every Chinese people, don't want to lose in AI.
4: But China's advances have caught the eye of the US. The Trump administration has this year banned new models of Chinese humanoid robots from entering U.S. markets, potentially harming Unitree's trade. And analysts say the company is still lagging behind on AI.
5: Everybody would say that Unitree has an excellent body, but it's not good at the brain.
4: Mechanical issues with humanoid robots still exist, as recent videos have shown. And Unitree's CEO warns it could be 5 to 10 years before his bots can help out with most household chores.
6: We will reach the point where you can take a robot into any unfamiliar environment, bring it into your home, and it can complete roughly 80% of the tasks required. Once that happens, I think we will have reached the ChatGPT moment for embodied intelligence.
4: Still, as the world's two dominant powers slug it out for bot supremacy, the Hangzhou-based firm is one of China's best bets for delivering a knockout blow. Stash Butler, News 24, Taipei.
3: After the break, all the sport, and the Raiders legend hasn't had the Canberra farewell he imagined, the Broncos spoiling the party with a thrilling late victory.
7: News 24 will be back after this short break.

News 24 will be back after this short break. 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

0: News 24 will be back after this short break.
1: Welcome back. Time now for your Fox Sports News update. The Brisbane Lions have secured a finals double chance and tightened their grip on third spot on the AFL ladder with a 63-point victory over Collingwood. Brisbane taking advantage of a game where they had much more at stake than the Pies, who were more or less already locked into a wildcard game. Hawthorn will now have to beat West Coast by around 100 points on Sunday to pinch third place.
2: Brisbane eyeing off a Sydney showdown.
3: He's cleaned that up.
2: To get it, they need to make merry in Melbourne. Connor McKenna bringing a bit of Irish joy to proceedings.
4: That's the Gaelic skills coming into play there.
2: Jordan De Goey getting to going with 15 first quarter disposals. Nick Dacos with 10 touches and this goal.
3: Pass or shoot for Nick.
2: Goals, you say.
4: You've got a young player playing on an up-and-coming star.
2: Logan Morris kicking three of them in the first dozen minutes of the second stanza.
3: This for a fourth. Oh. And counting.
2: A sore knee, meaning Scott Pendlebury's night was over. Brisbane's just beginning with a 22-point halftime lead.
5: Leapt into it. Gave with the locks. Brilliant ride.
2: That advantage soon expanding exponentially. In the third quarter, they kicked six of the first seven.
5: McKenna's been in everything. This was going to be a bit more straightforward, made it a bit more complicated, and still kicked the goal.
2: Mr. McKenna, well, he was in heaven.
5: McKenna again. Oh, he can't miss!
4: What?
5: Connor McKenna is kicking the most outrageous goals.
2: Jordan De Goey taking a knock to the elbow. Craig McRae taking no chances.
6: Park him. Start parking him.
2: Lockie Neal with three goal assists to go with his 35 touches and 16 clearances. The Pies sitting their stars. Although six consecutive goals gave the Hawks half a hope.
5: This Collingwood uprising.
2: But Morris finished with a career best eight. Brisbane going into the finals, having won 10 of their last 11.
7: Let's be honest, bags of eight these days don't come off.
2: Sunila Wasti, Fox Sports News.
1: The Dolphins are closing in on a top four finish after coming from behind to down the Eels 34-16 at Suncorp Stadium. Parramatta crossed for the first two tries, but it was Dolphins domination from then on. A Jermaine Zarco double extending his lead as the NRL's top point scorer.
8: The Dolphins riding a seven-game winning streak at Suncorp Stadium, but it was the Eels looking electric under Friday night lights.
9: Opens up for Volkman. Volkman goes for it. Volkman scores. Ronald Volkman is in.
8: Josh Adokar denying the Dolphins an immediate response. Will Pennacini pulling off a picture-perfect pass.
9: Moses. Macadamal. Pennacini. Oh, great pass. Brilliant pass. Try. Kelly in the corner.
8: The Eels sliding their way to a 10-0 lead, but the Dolphins were determined to defend their turf.
9: Katoa, Nikarima, shot ball, Herbie's over, Farnworth is in, and the Dolphins get on the board.
8: Herbie Farnworth scoring in his fourth straight game against Parramatta, and soon it was the Centurion putting the Finns in front.
9: Nikarima, long ball, Herbie, 2-on-1, Cobbo, yes! What a try!
8: Selwyn Cobbo scoring in game number 100, Jermaine Asako pulling off a miracle try on the stroke of half-time.
9: Bostock time. Up he goes. Bostock. How did he get rid of it? It's a try.
10: Oh, no.
9: No, it's come out.
11: As you can see, the ball is now on the ground. We have a decision.
9: It's a try.
10: It's a try.
9: It's a try.
8: The home side ahead by 6 points at the break. And soon the league's leading point scorer had a second to his name.
9: Now Bostock 2-on-2, draws in the two defenders, gives it to Asako, that's another great try.
8: Bostock dishing off a second straight try assist, Max Plath pushing his way through the seemingly slippery Eels.
9: Opens up Max Plath and he is over Max Plath. Max Plath scores.
8: Parra restoring their pride through Kelma Tulangi. Tom Flegler pinged for a hip drop, but Herbie put the pedal to the metal.
9: Look out. Good night. Herbie will finish the game off in style. And O'Carr with a great chase, but to no avail, and it's Herbie Farnworth with a double.
8: The Dolphins making it five straight victories, all but securing their spot in the NRL's top four. Sophie Norris, Fox Sports News.
1: The Broncos have officially put an end to the Raiders' finals hopes with a 34-30 comeback win in Canberra. GIO Stadium was renamed Papa's House in Josh Papali'i's final home game. The Raiders wanted to send him off with a win and they had a handy 14-point lead with 16 minutes to go. The Broncos found another gear though, scoring three unanswered tries in 10 minutes to put a line through the Raiders' season.
10: Kerrigan, Hunt, no kick this time. Pelham, past one, past one. Down and over. Brisbane have found the lead. Unbelievable.
1: The Raiders came close in the dying seconds of the match, but it would be no try as the Broncos held on for the win. It's the first time in 21 years the minor premiers and premiers have both failed to make the finals the following year. Manus Labuschagne's test career is about to go to the line in Mackay. The 32-year-old batter produced scores of 1-31 during Australia's historic loss to Bangladesh in Darwin. Spared the axe for now, his captain Pat Cummins is confident the runs will come in the rematch.
11: The runs are on the board. Not sure that's the right term, but he's been number one batter in the world or close to. He's scored thousands of test runs, so we know it's in him. You know, last week was a bit of a blip. You know, our message to Marty is you don't need to reinvent the wheel after last week. I think trust the work that he's put in the last 6 months because I think he's in a really good place.
1: Matt Renshaw is the only change to the host lineup, brought in for dropped opener Jake Weatherald. Australia resisting the urge to swap Nathan Lyon for Scott Boland. Don't forget, for more live and breaking sport, tune in to Fox Sports News at 500. Now it's time for a look at the latest forecast. Here's News 24 weather senior meteorologist Rob Sharp.
12: It's going to be a cold, wet and windy start to the weekend in Tasmania with only a 12-degree top in Hobart, but up the east coast it's nice and mild with fairly cloudy conditions through southeastern Queensland and a bit of rain just further inland. It'll be cool for the centre, warm up north and warm on the west coast as well with a little bit of rain in the mix. A chance of that in Perth, most likely during the afternoon. But for much more detail on the weather to come, join us on News 24 Weather, Channel 601.
1: Stay with us. Coming up after the break, we'll have all of the day's top stories, including a dual national of Australia and Russia is arrested in Brisbane, accused of spying.
0: News 24 will be back after this short break.

0: A Russian-Australian citizen faces up to 20 years in jail, accused of supplying Ukrainian military secrets to Russia.
1: Offenders who engage in these crimes can leave our nation vulnerable to security threats.
0: Sydney Swans apologise as the woman involved in the sexual assault allegations prepare to sue.
2: I've been a lawyer for 28 years and I've never seen anything so disgusting.
0: Tributes flow for hiker Lily Hooper as the Premier and police apologise for mistakenly telling her family she was alive.
3: Tragically, her condition was miscommunicated, and for that I apologise.
0: And Iran warns of devastating response to Donald Trump's new economic sanctions. In Fox Sports News tonight, the Brisbane Lions in ominous form are heading into finals. The two-time defending premiers destined for a third-place finish after crushing Collingwood. And in the NRL, the Dolphins are edging closer to a top-four finish after defeating the Eels to make it 5 wins in a row.
4: Any weather? Cold, wet and windy start to the weekend for the southeast corner as plenty of rain is forecast across the country over the coming days. Join us on News 24 Weather, Channel 601, where we walk you through the forecast.
0: Good evening. Thanks for your company here this evening on Late Edition. A Russian-Australian citizen has been charged after allegedly attempting to provide information about Ukrainian military activities to Russia. The 27-year-old was arrested in Brisbane on Thursday and faces up to 20 years in jail if convicted. Handcuffed and led away by police, dual Russian-Australian citizen Vladimir Teslov has been arrested and charged following an investigation by the Counter Foreign Interference Task Force. The 27-year-old is accused of spying for Russia.
1: In October 2024, the man travelled to Russia and allegedly undertook military-style training before returning to Australia in December 2024.
0: He's then accused of joining the Ukrainian Armed Forces in 2025, gaining access to information that relates to military personnel, units and locations.
1: It is alleged he later provided or attempted to provide information obtained in Ukraine to individuals he believed were acting on behalf of Russian intelligence services.
0: Mr. Teslov was arrested in Brisbane and charged with attempting to engage in intentional foreign interference. Search warrants have been conducted on a number of properties in Brisbane and electronic devices have been seized. Ukraine's ambassador to Australia says he isn't surprised.
5: It's just a standard tricks that Russians are doing. But what's most important is to see what actually Russians are doing in Australia overall and what are their activities and how that could be a threat to Australian security.
0: The incident emphasises repeated warnings from ASIO that Australia is a target of foreign interference, particularly when it comes to our relationship with other countries.
6: Because Australians are often trusted. So it just goes to show how interconnected the Euro-Atlantic, the wars in Europe, what's happening in Indo-Pacific are, but also how this world is changing. And we're seeing this foreign interference and this espionage targeting Australia and our partners and allies.
0: The case returns to court in October. The coach and captain of the Sydney Swans have apologised for the actions of players at the centre of an alleged sexual assault investigation. The club says it needs to do better, as one of the alleged victims says they're seeking justice.
7: Flanked by senior team players, the Swans coach and captain apologising for the scandal that has engulfed the club.
8: We're really disappointed of the actions of these five players, and as a playing group, we fully support the club's decision on the sanctions handed down. We take full responsibility and we are deeply sorry.
7: Coach Dean Cox and Captain Callum Mills conceding the Swans brand has taken a hit.
9: A culture isn't perfect. One thing that we do know is our culture has taken a hit. The thing you need to understand about a culture is how you respond and the actions you take following being hit. We're going to work through and as hard as we possibly can to get the trust back from the community.
7: The Swans skipper offering support for the alleged victims and other women disappointed by the actions of the five suspended players.
8: And I firstly want to apologise to the AFLW players, our female staff and the women in our lives, our partners, mothers, sisters, and all women within the community. We take these allegations extremely seriously, and we hope the women involved are getting all the support they deserve.
7: From the AFLW captain and coach, a frank concession that it's been a tough week.
10: We've had some really open conversations as a group this week and with the club more broadly, and we've felt the support both internally and externally as well. And girls are working through their emotions as they see fit for themselves personally, and we wrap our arms around everyone.
7: Earlier reports suggested there were more than five Swans players in the hotel room where the alleged assault is said to have taken place, including club leadership. The Swans issuing a statement denying this was the case. One of the alleged victims also breaking her silence, saying she's seeking justice.
2: I've been a lawyer for 28 years and I've never seen anything so disgusting and degrading.
7: This week's events come ahead of the historic doubleheader matches to be played at the SCG this weekend. The coach admits football has been the last thing on his mind, but the captain is urging fans to come out and show their support.
11: Callum, have you spoken, Callum, to the five, and would you ever allow them to come back into your team?
8: Look, it's still an ongoing police investigation, so I can't comment on the outcome of that.
11: Without the police stuff, put that aside, from what happened on the night that made them have to be forced to be stand down and ruin your finals chances, is that enough for you to say no more contact with them? What will you tell me?
8: This isn't about football. The sanctions that were handed down were not about football. No, this
11: we're
8: is a people problem.
11: In what your position is with those five players.
8: My position is that I fully support the sanctions that have been handed down by the club.
7: The Swans will face off against North Melbourne, with the AFLW side taking on Essendon on Sunday. Matt Taylor, News 24, Sydney.
0: A week of harrowing allegations relating to sexual violence has rocked the country. Political and community leaders are facing all too familiar questions about how to combat the scourge. Political correspondent Cameron Redden has more.
12: The Prime Minister has called a special national cabinet meeting for next week, where state and territory leaders will renew their efforts to combat violence against women. Work is underway to develop a second national action plan 4 years after the first. It aims to change behaviours, improve support for victims, and ultimately end all violence against women and children within a generation.
13: Every woman and every girl has the right to feel safe in any environment.
12: A task becoming significantly harder with the spread of misogynistic content online. The New South Wales Premier Chris Minns questioning the effectiveness of Labor's landmark social media ban for under 16s.
14: The intent of it is good. I don't think it's perfect.
12: Police in his state have charged three Sydney teenagers, including two from St Gregory's College, with sexually assaulting a 17-year-old girl, while in a separate incident, three other students from the prestigious Scots College have been charged with assaulting a 14-year-old girl in an eastern suburbs alleyway.
14: I don't know if it's related to these two cases, but we just have to be vigilant about it in our community because it's not the kind of society I want to live in.
12: Sydney Swans coach Dean Cox, whose club has suspended five players over a sexual assault investigation, says role models must do better.
15: We all have women in our lives we deeply love, and I apologise to them, along with the women in the community, for the actions of the players.
12: According to the latest figures, more than one in five Australian women have experienced sexual violence after their 15th birthday. National Cabinet will discuss its response on Wednesday.
0: Well, several high-profile alleged incidents of violence against women put a spotlight on lawmakers and inaction on the issue. The founder and chief executive of the foundation Teach Us Consent, Chanel Contos, spoke about the attitudes of young Australian men towards women.
16: They are all associated with institutions that are all-male environments. And that is something that is not unique to Australia, of course, but Australia's school system and this kind of like artificial grouping of just men is a rare situation. And I think in those situations, certain behaviours and acts and a culture can be celebrated and rewarded in terms of how men bond with each other and social acts. And in these situations, I think group mentality and group loyalty can override personal integrity, and that's part of a problem here, I think, where, you know, it's a very slippery slope from bystander to participant.
0: And if these stories have raised any concerns for you, you can contact the Domestic Violence and Sexual Assault Helpline on 1800 RESPECT. Well, tributes flow in the Southern Highlands of New South Wales as locals have gathered for a candlelight community memorial for Lily Hooper. The 18-year-old's body was found at Natai National Park after an eight-day search, but for up to 10 minutes, her parents believed she was alive.
17: A miscommunication in the most terrible set of circumstances when rescuers found the body believed to be that of missing hiker Lily Hooper. It was initially reported she was found alive. The police commissioner and premier apologising for the error.
14: I'm also absolutely devastated and profoundly sorry that anything I said may have added to the grief that that family has gone through. I'm profoundly sorry that...
3: Yesterday's miscommunication, as tragic as it was not born out of ill will.
17: Police say the remote location and difficult terrain, along with the number of agencies involved in the search, contributed to a breakdown in communication.
18: In terms of any application of any code is part of the inquiries, and as is any of the subsequent difficulties in terms of reconfirming that communication and the situation at the time, given the ruggedness of the terrain.
17: Premier Chris Minns was informed of what was believed to be the best possible outcome, interrupting budget estimates on Thursday before correcting himself moments later.
19: Who was it that contacted
14: you? I understand your interest, but I'm not going to single out an individual or a person. We'll do everything we can to ensure that there are strong protocols in place when it comes to informing government agencies, the family and the media about the latest up-to-date accurate information.
17: 18-year-old Lily Hooper, an experienced hiker, left her home in southwest Sydney on August 12. Her car was found near the Bonampic walking trail.
20: The cause of her death is yet to be determined and the matter will be referred to the coroner.
14: Lily was a fantastic person. She was doing what you'd want of every young person, and that is getting out in the community, getting out in nature, seeing the beauty and the best parts of the Australian outback. We want to encourage more of it, not less of it.
17: Crystal Wu, News 24, Sydney.
0: Aircraft safety officials are reportedly investigating a fourth incident at Sydney Airport. Australia's Transport Safety Bureau confirms it happened on Friday morning before the Air Services Chief Executive met government officials. The ATSB has described the incident as a taxiing conflict involving a Qantas Airbus A321 preparing to leave for Melbourne and a Qantas Boeing 737 arriving from the Gold Coast. It's believed the near miss was due to unclear communication from air traffic control. It follows three issues at the airport since July 28, all of which were operating under air traffic control clearance. Stay with us. Coming up on Late Edition, the Brethren Church forced to defend accusations it helped fund disruptions to specific campaigns in the 2025 election.
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0: News 24 will be back after this short break.
1: Welcome back. The CEO of Catholic Schools New South Wales has been sacked after being accused of directing dodgy donations to a group of Liberal Party staffers, which was used for branch stacking purposes. Former Police Minister David Elliott appeared before the corruption inquiry and says stricter moral measures are needed in political parties.
2: It was a blockbuster day at ICAC as a key member of the Perrottet government came seeking vindication.
3: Mr. Elliott, how are you feeling about having your say today?
4: Good. Really good. Justice will prevail.
2: The former police minister claims his time in Parliament was ended because of a smear campaign, which saw a group of right-wing Liberal Party operatives allegedly take donations from fugitive property developer Jean Nassif to recruit and retain right-wing members. Nassif allegedly with the ulterior motive of bringing down David Elliott, who opposed his developments.
5: Did you ever become aware that there was something called a shit sheet or a dirt sheet or something, apart from what's emerging in this inquiry, that was being circulated?
4: I've only heard about the infamous shit sheet since this inquiry started, yeah.
5: Did you become aware that there were false allegations being aired that you had, that you'd had an affair?
4: Yes.
5: Okay. And so you knew about that?
4: I knew about that. I just didn't realise it was all being catalogued on a shit sheet.
2: The commission was told Mr. Nassif confronted Mr. Elliott and his chief of staff, claiming he had a photo of the police minister firing an illegal weapon after opening a shooting range. He allegedly directed private investigators to stake out Mr. Elliott's home.
5: You said something like, it was after the Cherry Book proposal got knocked back that Mr. Nassif went nuts?
4: Yeah.
5: Is this the sort of thing you're talking about?
4: Yeah. Private investigators, death threats. I'm not saying that he was responsible for it, but it was just a coincidence. I don't think it was a coincidence. And on two occasions, he tracked me down in public places.
2: The former Liberal minister telling ICAC the alleged donations resulted in major branch stacking.
4: By this time, it was all becoming evident to me that there were some that a cult had taken over the Liberal Party, and particularly that electorate in the Opus Dei faction, the religious right, that they had been fervent. They wouldn't even respond to invitations for me to come to Christmas drinks.
2: Just as David Elliott was about to give evidence, it was revealed Dallas McInerney had been sacked as CEO of Catholic Schools New South Wales. McInerney is alleged to have directed hundreds of thousands of dollars to companies owned by members of the Reformers as part of a sham scheme. In a statement, Dallas McInerney said, "When the inquiry started, I said I would privilege the position of the company before my own. That is why I stood aside. I note the inquiry continues its important work, and we are months away from findings and conclusions."
4: This just goes to show how duplicitous he is. He constantly tried to reassure me that, you know, I had his complete support. And even after I left Parliament a couple of years ago, I ran into him at David Jones in the city when we were both buying some suits, and he sort of made it very clear to me that, you know, if I ever wanted to return to politics, he would be there. But having watched his performance, I'm going to take that with a grain of salt.
2: Mr. Elliott revealing he plans to launch legal action against those who smeared him.
6: "This is worse than what I expected. It's certainly more widespread than what I expected."
2: Julia Bradley in Sydney for News 24.
1: Anthony Albanese is admitting his appearance on the Bush Deep podcast that resulted in controversial comments about Kylie Minogue and melons from Japan was an error. Political reporter Ruben Spargo has the details.
7: It's seemingly a concession from the Prime Minister, but there's still no apology over remarks and a gesture about melons, and the opposition won't let up.
8: Anthony Albanese faced criticism from the coalition and the former Japanese ambassador after he was involved in a conversation about the leader of Japan. The PM welcomed comedian Nikki Osborne into the lodge. He told her he got a couple of melons from the Japanese Prime Minister with his hands cupped in front of his chest. Mr. Albanese also revealed a South Sydney Rabbitohs win was a good aphrodisiac and took part in a game of shag, marry, date. The Prime Minister was asked what he learned from the appearance in June.
9: I learned that I need to do better every day. And, of course, If I had my time again, which you don't, then I wouldn't have done that podcast. You know, we have a view which is trying to talk to as many people as possible, but clearly that was an error.
10: Well, I think he stated the perfectly obvious. Yes, of course, it was an error going on a podcast. And surely the name of the podcast, Bush Deep, would have been a good indication of that. He's halfway there. He can say that it was a mistake going on the podcast, but now all he needs to do is say that he's sorry. He sounded like a grubby, leery old man.
8: Anthony Albanese maintains he was misinterpreted, but the Coalition's response is, even so, just say sorry.
7: Sometimes refusing to apologise in politics can cause more harm than the original incident.
1: A leader of the Christian Brethren movement has denied his church coordinated or funded an apparent disruption campaign by far-right activists during last year's federal election. But appearing before a parliamentary inquiry, Lloyd Grimshaw could not rule out his members had acted independently of the church.
11: What about the fact that people my age can't get any housing? We can't
12: from
11: get
12: the very
11: anymore?
12: First day of last year's election campaign, there were hints of a shadow campaign.
13: Everyone my age is stressed out.
12: Activists popping up at press conferences in suburban streets, even hotel foyers where leaders were staying.
11: I'm here to ask Albanese a question.
9: You know, a cult, the Exclusive Brethren, that they need to explain why are they campaigning on booze?
14: The church was not involved in the election campaign.
12: Fronting a parliamentary inquiry, not denying some members may have campaigned.
14: They did this under their own steam and under their own name, not my church's.
12: Gareth Hales, the son of the Brethren's world leader, Bruce Hales, campaigned for the Liberals in the Sydney swing seat of Bennelong. Nine newspapers publishing claims the Brethren paid far-right activists to track and heckle Labor, Greens and Independents.
14: That's a complete lie.
15: It was an affront to the operation of free and fair elections and the operation of our democracy.
14: To the extent any of that is true, the church would condemn it.
16: We need to make sure that if this is what has happened in the 2025 election, that it is an aberration that is rejected by everybody.
12: Much of the far-right activism during the election campaign focused on migration. Today, Tony Burke is under pressure to release Labor's own immigration policies after cancelling a major speech earlier this month.
16: We work through a process as we should.
1: Corruption buster Geoffrey Watson has applauded Victoria's Carroll government for finally establishing a royal commission. He's called it a breakthrough as pressure mounts on the opposition to support the $50 million inquiry.
17: Reminding voters of his new direction in this loud social media post.
18: And I'll keep fighting for every Victorian.
17: Ben Carroll's promise to finally clean up the construction sector with a royal commission has been met with applause.
19: It's a great breakthrough. We've needed this. I think that it's the start of a brand new day.
17: Anti-corruption expert Geoffrey Watson welcoming Labor's extensive terms of reference, including analysing his claim big build corruption has cost taxpayers at least $15 billion.
19: When I published my report, I thought it would be welcomed by the government. The reaction wasn't like that, but now I'm seeing that something's being done about it.
17: Ben Carroll doubling down today. Former premiers may be pulled in.
20: Everyone and anyone can be called.
21: This Royal Commission is Jacinta Allen's worst nightmare.
17: Pressure is now mounting on the opposition to back this Royal Commission should it win the state election this November, a move that would prevent further delays in tackling a problem that continues to fester.
19: I would urge everybody, including the opposition, to get behind and support this Royal Commission.
17: The Liberal leader appearing at a charity lunch this afternoon as others questioned whether former SA Chief Justice Chris Karakis is best placed to head up the inquiry.
21: It's a huge people management investigation task that some judges aren't suited to or for.
17: Then there's the sharpness of its teeth.
21: It's got the power, but the question is, will the Royal Commissioner use that power?
17: And will any lost funds ever be recouped?
19: Practical experience has taught me that it'll be very difficult to recover any of the money.
1: Home Affairs Minister Tony Burke says an ex-ASIO agent can testify publicly at the Bondi Royal Commission. The man claims to have raised concerns about the radicalisation of the Bondi gunmen. The ex-agent, nicknamed Marcus, spent years infiltrating extremist groups in Western Sydney. Speaking to the ABC's Four Corners in February, Marcus said he got to know alleged Bondi shooters Naveed and Sajid Akram. He claims to have warned ASIO of the pair's radicalisation before relocating overseas. He reportedly wishes to give evidence in Australia for the legal protections it will provide him. He currently lives in an undisclosed location abroad. South Australia's bird flu crisis continues to escalate as more than 1,000 new bird deaths are uncovered. And there's a warning to expect more. Adelaide reporter Monique van der Heijden has the details.
0: The state's coastal regions are on high alert following three mass mortality events linked to the deadly H5 bird flu virus. More than 1,000 greater crested terns have been found dead on offshore islands. The three separate clusters discovered on Wednesday on Troubridge Island off the York Peninsula and two small islands off Kangaroo Island, North Page and South Page. The detections were made under the government's bird flu surveillance plan, which includes aerial patrols and field crews.
3: It's the type of event that we knew was almost inevitable from the moment that bird flu arrived on Australia's shores, because it largely reflects exactly what we've seen in every other continent on the planet where we've had bird flu, which is basically every other continent apart from Australia.
0: Seven new H5 bird flu events have been confirmed since Wednesday, taking SA's current total to 177 events, by far the most in the country. These include cases in the Greater Adelaide region and the Barossa, confirming the virus is moving further inland, increasing the threat to the poultry industry.
3: There is nothing that we can do that guarantees that the poultry industry isn't affected. If that does occur, it will necessitate a pretty rapid response and the destruction of poultry at facilities where that has occurred. We stand ready to do that work. That would be a harrowing task for the government officials that would be deployed to do that work.
0: There are also 19 suspected events awaiting further testing, including a little penguin on Kangaroo Island, the species found in small colonies on Kangaroo Island and Granite Island. Zoos SA and Cleveland Wildlife Park are now working to have a vaccine program approved to protect their own birds, but having that vaccine administered to wild birds has been labelled all but impossible.
1: Stay with us. Coming up on Late Edition, China's premier robot manufacturer goes public. We'll have the details next.
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0: News 24 will be back after this short break.
1: Welcome back to breaking news this evening, and Prince Harry and six other celebrities have been ordered to pay almost $18 million in legal costs after losing their hacking case against the Daily Mail's publisher. The Duke of Sussex was one of seven complainants, which also included Sir Elton John and actress Liz Hurley. The group claimed journalists hired private investigators to put listening devices in cars and tap into private phone conversations. The Mail denies the allegations, and the court ruled the publisher can seek further costs. And the court's ruling comes as UK Prime Minister Andy Burnham says security arrangements for Prince Harry and his family's return to the UK remain a private matter. As the Duke and Duchess of Sussex prepare to relocate, speculation is growing about an upcoming project for Meghan.
2: A new chapter for the Sussexes.
3: I have to say, I really didn't see this one coming.
2: With security concerns front and centre, the protection plan is still unclear as Harry, Meghan, Archie and Lilibet prepare to move to the UK within days.
4: This is a private matter. It's a matter for Harry and for Meghan, and we wish them well.
2: Their UK security was downgraded when they left for the US. Now an independent body overseen by the Home Office will have to make a new decision on publicly funded protection.
5: There isn't the support there for him or Meghan that there was, and he needs to sort of undergo a gentle sort of rebranding in order to win over the support and affection of the British people.
2: A YouGov poll's found more Brits believe the couple should not return than those that think they should.
6: They trashed the whole country numerous times, went out to America, and now they're bored and now they want to come back.
7: I think family reconciliation is number one.
2: One of the driving factors for the move, a new project is reportedly in the works for Meghan.
8: Well, there's talk of a cameo role playing herself in a new series that may or not be partly based in the UK. There's also talk just generally about whether she's landed something bigger.
2: Family plans to live in a private, non-royal residence outside of London.
9: Harry and Meghan are returning to a different environment to the one they left. Queen Elizabeth has passed, Andrew Mountbatten-Windsor's under investigation, and the royal family's been carrying on their duties without them.
10: Look, Harry and Meghan have what they used to call on TV red light addiction. As soon as they see that camera go on, they're playing to it.
1: Iran has responded to Donald Trump's new phase of the war after the US president promised the most crushing economic operation in history. Tehran pointing the finger back at Washington, saying it should focus on money problems at home.
11: American fighter jets refuel above the Middle East as the holding pattern in Iran continues. But now a shift in strategy. Economic strain over military pressure. Donald Trump promising economic warfare and isolation and threatening Iran's allies with tremendous economic consequences.
12: You are either with us or against us. You want this murderous regime to end.
11: The finer details still being worked out.
13: Which countries are most exposed to this new threat? Well, China, number one. It's Iran's largest trading partner and biggest oil customer. Then there's India, Iraq, Pakistan and Turkey. All those countries maintain strong economic ties with Tehran.
11: The Iranian foreign minister hit back and made clear Tehran has an eye on domestic issues within the United States. The so-called economic D-Day is a diversion from America's own crisis, unprecedented debt and surging interest costs. A reference to the US government's soaring debt, surpassing a record $40 trillion this week.
14: But we just don't seem to have the willpower to do those necessary cuts. And then, you know, we make choices like this war in Iran.
1: And US President Donald Trump has announced a temporary retreat on his administration's beef quotas. Posting to Truth Social, the US president says, as we work to rebuild this herd and help our ranchers, for the next 90 days, the United States will allow up to 300,000 metric tons of product for ground beef to be imported with no out-of-quota tariff. We have a commitment that this beef will be sold at 25% below current market prices. This deal will reduce prices for Americans while giving space for our great American beef herd to grow again. Australia exported more than 410,000 tonnes of beef to the US in 2025, up 17% from the year prior, despite Donald Trump's 10% tariff. A US Democratic senator has set off a political storm after making unverified insinuations against President Trump and his personal assistant, Natalie Harp. News 24 reporter Bridie Whitten takes a look at the staffer at the centre of the controversy and how she rose to become one of the president's most visible aides.
15: She's one of Trump's longest and loyal aides behind the scenes, but this week a jab about their relationship reverberated across America.
16: See, he doesn't want to do the job. No. He wants to build his ballroom and travel with Natalie on their apparently defenseless flying palace.
15: Rising Democrat star Senator John Ossoff taunting Trump, publicly naming his executive assistant in an attack alluding to inappropriateness. His reference to their working relationship prompting Ferrari and fight back.
17: Yesterday, John Ossoff said you'd be rather travel with your aide, Natalie Harp, and build the ballroom than do your job as president. What is your response, John Ossoff?
18: You mean Pee-wee Herman? Pee-wee Herman look-alike?
15: The White House later took to social media to blast the CNN reporter for asking that question, labelling her a disgraceful, humiliating embarrassment.
18: Quiet. You're very disrespectful. Quiet. Who are you with?
17: I'm with CNN.
18: Fake news.
15: Away from the innuendo, 35-year-old Ms. Harp is one of Trump's most trusted team members. She personally types out the president's Truth Social posts.
18: She's talking about how great San Francisco was before she destroyed it.
15: Last month, Natalie Harp was among a small group who joined Donald Trump in secretly swapping planes in Turkey after an alleged Iranian assassination threat. That's despite other more senior members of his administration, such as Secretary of State Marco Rubio and Treasury Secretary Scott Bessent, staying aboard the decoy.
19: Why was it too dangerous for you to fly on Air Force One? But
20: well,
19: not
20: I don't know.
19: I think actually
20: the plane that I flew on was at greater risk.
15: Ms. Harp rose to Republican fame in Trump circles when she credited him for saving her life. Speaking at the party's convention, she praised the president for his first-term policies, affording her access to experimental treatment for her bone cancer.
21: They didn't give me the right to try experimental treatments, Mr. President. You did. And without you, I'd have died waiting for them to be approved.
15: 2 years after her speech, she became a member of Trump's staff. According to White House insiders, a portable printer she uses to give Trump hard copies of articles and social media posts has earned her the nickname the Human Printer. Since the Democrats put her in the spotlight this week, sections of American news media have fixated and fascinated on Natalie Harp's past and present. CNN even resorting to interviewing her brother, despite the pair being estranged.
22: Trump is like everything that my mom taught us to respect. So I think that's where her infatuation for Trump comes from, honestly, because I don't think it's a physical attraction. Let's get real. She's his biggest fan. And so that's probably why he likes her. And like, she's good looking.
15: Natalie Harp remains one of the president's most important staff members. But the White House may.
22: So that's probably why he likes her. And like, she's good looking.
15: Natalie Harp remains one of the president's most important staff members, but the White House

0: Sport and a Raiders legend hasn't had the Canberra farewell he imagined, the Broncos spoiling the party with a thrilling late victory.
1: News 24 will be back after this short break.

0: News 24 will be back after this short break.
1: Welcome back. Four Australians wanted for questioning over a fatal pub attack in Bali have flown back to Victoria. Perth father Paul Dugan, who was on holiday with his family, died in a Kuta hospital following the alleged attack. Indonesian police are now looking for the group seen on security footage at One Tribe Bar around 2 a.m. on August 5. Police say the men left the holiday island a day after the pub attack back to Australia. Well, if you've seen videos recently of a robot dancing or doing kung fu, there's a good chance it was made by one Chinese company. Unitree has recently become one of the country's most valuable firms after its stock market debut. But its CEO is warning the tech is still years from what he calls a breakthrough ChatGPT moment.
2: From synchronised shadow boxing by Beijing landmarks to beating human records in height and speed, robotics company Unitree casts its product as the droid who can do it all.
3: As a humanoid robotics platform provider, they are absolutely today the leading one, the top one.
2: A decade after starting making four-footed robots like these, Unitree's

0: recent market debut now makes it one of China's top 100 companies. The firm has benefited from back and forth with state and local governments. China is hoping to dominate the future of the tech. An estimated 90% of humanoid robots sold worldwide last year were Chinese. And a conference this week in Beijing has showcased some of the country's advances in a race for the best hardware and the best artificial intelligence for control.
1: I think the Chinese government, or basically every Chinese people, don't want to lose in AI.
0: But China's advances have caught the eye of the US. The Trump administration has this year banned new models of Chinese humanoid robots from entering US markets, potentially harming Unitree's trade. And analysts say the company is still lagging behind on AI.
1: Everybody would say that Unitree have an excellent body, but it's not good at the brain.
0: Mechanical issues with humanoid robots still exist, as recent videos have shown. And Unitree's CEO warns it could be 5 to 10 years before his bots can help out with most household chores.
2: We will reach the point where you can take a robot into any unfamiliar environment, bring it into your home, and it can complete roughly 80% of the tasks required. Once that happens, I think we will have reached the ChatGPT moment for embodied intelligence.
0: Still, as the world's two dominant powers slug it out for bot supremacy, the Hangzhou-based firm is one of China's best bets for delivering a knockout blow. Stash Butler, News 24, Taipei.
3: To sport, and the Brisbane Lions have secured a finals double chance and tightened their grip on third spot on the AFL ladder with a 63-point victory over Collingwood. Brisbane taking advantage of a game where they had much more at stake than the Pies, who were more or less already locked into a wildcard game. Hawthorn will now have to beat West Coast by around 100 points on Sunday to pinch third place.
4: Brisbane eyeing off a Sydney showdown.
5: He's cleaned that up.
4: To get it, they need to make merry in Melbourne. Connor McKenna bringing a bit of Irish joy to proceedings.
6: That's the Gaelic skills coming into play there.
4: Jordan Dugowie getting Dugowie with 15 first quarter disposals. Nick Dacos with 10 touches and this goal.
5: Pass or shoot for Nick.
4: Goals, you say.
6: You've got a young player playing on an up-and-coming star.
4: Logan Morris kicking three of them in the first dozen minutes of the second stanza.
5: This for a fourth. Oh. And counting.
4: A sore knee, meaning Scott Pendlebury's night was over. Brisbane's just beginning with a 22-point halftime lead.
7: Leapt into it. Gave with the locks.
4: That advantage soon expanding exponentially.
5: 450 to himself. Hipwood can stride into goal. He won't miss this one.
4: In the third quarter, they kicked six of the first seven.
7: McKenna's been in everything. This was going to be a bit more straightforward, made it a bit more complicated, and still kicked the goal.
4: Mr. McKenna, well, he was in heaven.
7: McKenna again. Oh, he can't miss. What? Connor McKenna is kicking the most outrageous goals.
4: Jordan Dugowie taking a knock to the elbow. Craig McRae taking no chances.
8: Park him. Start parking him.
4: Lockie Neal with three goal assists to go with his 35 touches and 16 clearances. The Pies sitting their stars. Although six consecutive goals gave the Hawks half a hope.
7: This Collingwood uprising.
4: But Morris finished with a career-best eight. Brisbane going into the finals, having won 10 of their last 11.
9: Let's be honest, bags of eight these days don't come off.
4: Sunil Awasthi, Fox Sports News.
3: The Dolphins are closing in on a top four finish after coming from behind to down the Eels 34-16 at Suncorp Stadium. Parramatta crossed for the first two tries, but it was Dolphins' domination from then on. Ajmain Izako double, extending his lead as the NRL's top point scorer.
10: The Dolphins riding a seven-game winning streak at Suncorp Stadium, but it was the Eels looking electric under Friday night lights.
11: Opens up for Volkman. Volkman goes for it. Volkman scores. Ronald Volkman is in.
10: Josh Adokar denying the Dolphins an immediate response. Will Pennacini pulling off a picture-perfect pass.
11: Moses. Macadamal. Pennacini. Oh, great pass. Brilliant pass. Try. Kelly in the corner.
10: The Eels sliding their way to a 10-0 lead, but the Dolphins were determined to defend their turf.
11: Katoa, Nikarima, short ball, Herbie's over, Farnworth is in, and the Dolphins get on the board.
10: Herbie Farnworth scoring in his fourth straight game against Parramatta, and soon it was the Centurion putting the Finns in front.
11: Nikarima, long ball, Herbie, 2-on-1, Cobbo, yes! What a try!
10: Selwyn Cobbo scoring in game number 100, Jermaine Asako pulling off a miracle try on the stroke of half-time.
11: Bostock time, up he goes, Bostock, how did he get rid of it? It's a try!
12: Oh no!
11: It's come out.
13: As you can see, the ball is now on the ground. We have a decision.
11: It's a try.
12: It's a try.
11: It's a try.
10: The home side ahead by 6 points at the break, and soon the league's leading point scorer had a second to his name.
11: Now Bostock 2-on-2, draws in the two defenders, gives it to Asako. That's another great try.
10: Bostock dishing off a second straight try assist, Max Plath pushing his way through the seemingly slippery Eels.
11: Opens up Max Plath, and he is over. Max Plath scores.
10: Para restoring their pride through Kelma Tulangi. Tom Flegler pinged for a hip drop, but Herbie put the pedal to the metal.
11: Look out. Good night. Herbie will finish the game off in style. And O'Carr with a great chase, but to no avail. And it's Herbie Farnworth with a double.
10: The Dolphins making it 5 straight victories, all but securing their spot in the NRL's top 4. Sophie Norris, Fox Sports News.
3: The Broncos have officially put an end to the Raiders' finals hopes with a 34-30 comeback win in Canberra. GIO Stadium was renamed Papa's House in Josh Papali'i's final home game. The Raiders wanted to send him off with a win, and they had a handy 14-point lead with 16 minutes to go. The Broncos found another gear, though, scoring 3 unanswered tries in 10 minutes to put a line through the Raiders' season.
14: Kerrigan, Hunt, no kick this time.
3: The Raiders came close in the dying seconds of the match, but it would be no try as the Broncos held on for the win. It's the first time in 21 years the minor premiers and premiers have both failed to make the finals the following year. Well, Manus Labuschagne's test career is about to go the line in Mackay. The 32-year-old batter produced scores of 1 and 31 during Australia's historic loss to Bangladesh in Darwin. Spared the axe for now, his captain Pat Cummins is confident the runs will come in the rematch.
15: He's, I was going to put the say the runs are on the board. Not sure that's the right term, but he's been number one batter in the world or close to. He's scored thousands of test runs, so we know it's in him. You know, last week was a bit of a blip. You know, our message to Marty is you don't need to reinvent the wheel after last week. I think trust the work that he's put in the last 6 months because I think he's in a really good place.
3: Matt Renshaw is the only change to the host lineup brought in for dropped opener Jake Weatherald. Australia resisting the urge to swap Nathan Lyon for Scott Boland. And don't forget, for more live and breaking sport, tune in to Fox Sports News at 500. Well, 13 people have died following a collapse at a mine in Colombia. A search for survivors has ended after all unaccounted for workers were located. Emergency workers as well as local residents used diggers to retrieve bodies. Local officials say the incident at the illegal open pit gold mine was caused by a sloping collapse and not due to any detonations. Now it's time for a look at the latest forecast. Here's News 24 weather senior meteorologist Rob Sharp.
16: It's going to be a cold, wet and windy start to the weekend in Tasmania with only a 12-degree top in Hobart, but up the east coast it's nice and mild with fairly cloudy conditions through southeastern Queensland and a bit of rain just further inland. It'll be cool for the centre, warm up north and warm on the west coast as well with a little bit of rain in the mix. A chance of that in Perth, most likely during the afternoon. But for much more detail on the weather to come, join us on News 24 Weather, Channel 601.
3: Thanks for your company. Coming up after the break, all of the day's top stories, including a dual national of Australia and Russia, is arrested in Brisbane, accused of spying.
12: News 24 will be back after this short break.

0: A Russian-Australian citizen faces up to 20 years in jail, accused of supplying Ukrainian military secrets to Russia.
1: Offenders who engage in these crimes can leave our nation vulnerable to security threats.
0: Sydney Swans apologise as the woman involved in the sexual assault allegations prepare to sue.
2: I've been a lawyer for 28 years and I've never seen anything so disgusting.
0: Tributes flow for hiker Lily Hooper as the Premier and police apologise for mistakenly telling her family she was alive.
3: Tragically, her condition was miscommunicated and for that I apologise.
0: And Iran warns of devastating response to Donald Trump's new economic sanctions. In Fox Sports News tonight, the Brisbane Lions in ominous form are heading into finals. The two-time defending premiers destined for a third-place finish after crushing Collingwood. And in the NRL, the Dolphins are edging closer to a top-four finish after defeating the Eels to make it five wins in a row.
4: Any weather, cold, wet and windy start to the weekend for the southeast corner as plenty of rain is forecast across the country over the coming days. Join us on News 24 Weather, Channel 601, where we walk you through the forecast.
0: Good evening. Thanks for your company here this evening on Late Edition. A Russian-Australian citizen has been charged after allegedly attempting to provide information about Ukrainian military activities to Russia. The 27-year-old was arrested in Brisbane on Thursday and faces up to 20 years in jail if convicted. Handcuffed and led away by police, dual Russian-Australian citizen Vladimir Teslov has been arrested and charged following an investigation by the Counter Foreign Interference Task Force. The 27-year-old is accused of spying for Russia.
1: In October 2024, the man travelled to Russia and allegedly undertook military-style training before returning to Australia in December 2024.
0: He's then accused of joining the Ukrainian Armed Forces in 2025, gaining access to information that relates to military personnel, units and locations.
1: It is alleged he later provided or attempted to provide information obtained in Ukraine to individuals he believed were acting on behalf of Russian intelligence services.
0: Mr. Teslov was arrested in Brisbane and charged with attempting to engage in intentional foreign interference. Search warrants have been conducted on a number of properties in Brisbane and electronic devices have been seized. Ukraine's ambassador to Australia says he isn't surprised.
5: It's just a standard tricks that Russians are doing. But what's most important is to see what actually Russians are doing in Australia overall and what are their activities and how that could be a threat to Australian security.
0: The incident emphasises repeated warnings from ASIO that Australia is a target of foreign interference, particularly when it comes to our relationship with other countries.
6: Because Australians are often trusted. So it just goes to show how interconnected the Euro-Atlantic, the wars in Europe, what's happening in Indo-Pacific are, but also how this world is changing and we're seeing this foreign interference and this espionage targeting Australia and our partners and allies.
0: The case returns to court in October. The coach and captain of the Sydney Swans have apologised for the actions of players at the centre of an alleged sexual assault investigation. The club says it needs to do better, as one of the alleged victims says they're seeking justice.
7: Flanked by senior team players, the Swans coach and captain apologising for the scandal that has engulfed the club.
8: We're really disappointed of the actions of these five players, and as a playing group, we fully support the club's decision on the sanctions handed down. We take full responsibility and we are deeply sorry.
7: Coach Dean Cox and Captain Callum Mills conceding the Swans brand has taken a hit.
9: A culture isn't perfect. One thing that we do know is our culture has taken a hit. The thing you need to understand about a culture is how you respond and the actions you take following being hit. We're going to work through and as hard as we possibly can to get the trust back from the community.
7: The Swans skipper offering support for the alleged victims and other women disappointed by the actions of the five suspended players.
8: I firstly want to apologise to the AFLW players, our female staff and the women in our lives, our partners, mothers, sisters and all women within the community. We take these allegations extremely seriously, and we hope the women involved are getting all the support they deserve.
7: From the AFLW captain and coach, a frank concession that it's been a tough week.
10: We've had some really open conversations as a group this week and with the club more broadly, and we've felt the support both internally and externally as well. And girls are working through their emotions as they see fit for themselves personally, and we wrap our arms around everyone.
7: Earlier reports suggested there were more than five Swans players in the hotel room where the alleged assault is said to have taken place, including club leadership. The Swans issuing a statement denying this was the case. One of the alleged victims also breaking her silence, saying she's seeking justice.
2: I've been a lawyer for 28 years and I've never seen anything so disgusting and degrading.
7: This week's events come ahead of the historic doubleheader matches to be played at the SCG this weekend. The coach admits football has been the last thing on his mind, but the captain is urging fans to come out and show their support.
11: Callum, have you spoken, Callum, to the five, and would you ever allow them to come back into your team?
8: Look, it's still an ongoing police investigation, so I can't comment on the outcome of that.
11: Without the police stuff, put that aside, from what happened on the night that made them have to be forced to be stand down and ruin your finals chances, is that enough for you to say no more contact with them? What would you tell me?
8: This isn't about football. The sanctions that were handed down were not about football. No, this
11: is
8: a people problem.
11: In what your position is with those five players.
8: My position is that I fully support the sanctions that have been handed down by the club.
7: The Swans will face off against North Melbourne, with the AFLW side taking on Essendon on Sunday. Matt Taylor, News 24, Sydney.
0: A week of harrowing allegations relating to sexual violence has rocked the country. Political and community leaders are facing all too familiar questions about how to combat the scourge. Political correspondent Cameron Redden has more.
12: The Prime Minister has called a special national cabinet meeting for next week, where state and territory leaders will renew their efforts to combat violence against women. Work is underway to develop a second national action plan 4 years after the first. It aims to change behaviours, improve support for victims, and ultimately end all violence against women and children within a generation.
13: Every woman and every girl has the right to feel safe in any environment.
12: A task becoming significantly harder with the spread of misogynistic content online. The New South Wales Premier Chris Minns questioning the effectiveness of Labor's landmark social media ban for under 16s.
14: The intent of it is good. I don't think it's perfect.
12: Police in his state have charged three Sydney teenagers, including two from St Gregory's College, with sexually assaulting a 17-year-old girl, while in a separate incident, three other students from the prestigious Scots College have been charged with assaulting a 14-year-old girl in an eastern suburbs alleyway.
14: I don't know if it's related to these two cases, but we just have to be vigilant about it in our community because it's not the kind of society I want to live in.
12: Sydney Swans coach Dean Cox, whose club has suspended five players over a sexual assault investigation, says role models must do better.
15: We all have women in our lives we deeply love, and I apologise to them, along with the women in the community, for the actions of the players.
12: According to the latest figures, more than one in five Australian women have experienced sexual violence after their 15th birthday. National Cabinet will discuss its response on Wednesday.
0: Well, several high-profile alleged incidents of violence against women put a spotlight on lawmakers and inaction on the issue. The founder and chief executive of the foundation Teach Us Consent, Chanel Contos, spoke about the attitudes of young Australian men towards women.
16: They are all associated with institutions that are all-male environments. And that is something that it's not unique to Australia, of course, but Australia's school system and this kind of like artificial grouping of just men is a rare situation. And I think in those situations, certain behaviours and acts and a culture can be celebrated and rewarded in terms of how men bond with each other and social acts. And in these situations, I think group mentality and group loyalty can override personal integrity, and that's part of a problem here, I think, where, you know, it's a very slippery slope from bystander to participant.
0: And if these stories have raised any concerns for you, you can contact the Domestic Violence and Sexual Assault Helpline on 1800 RESPECT. Well, tributes flow in the Southern Highlands of New South Wales as locals have gathered for a candlelight community memorial for Lily Hooper. The 18-year-old's body was found at Natai National Park after an eight-day search, but for up to 10 minutes, her parents believed she was alive.
17: A miscommunication in the most terrible set of circumstances when rescuers found the body believed to be that of missing hiker Lily Hooper. It was initially reported she was found alive. The police commissioner and premier apologising for the error.
18: I'm also absolutely devastated and profoundly sorry that anything I said may have added to the grief that that family has gone through. I'm profoundly sorry that...
9: Yesterday's miscommunication, as tragic as it was not born out of ill will.
17: Police say the remote location and difficult terrain, along with the number of agencies involved in the search, contributed to a breakdown in communication.
19: In terms of any application of any code is part of the inquiries, and as is any of the subsequent difficulties in terms of reconfirming that communication and the situation at the time, given the ruggedness of the terrain.
17: Premier Chris Minns was informed of what was believed to be the best possible outcome, interrupting budget estimates on Thursday before correcting himself moments later.
20: Who was it that contacted
18: you? I understand your interest, but I'm not going to single out an individual or a person. We'll do everything we can to ensure that there are strong protocols in place when it comes to informing government agencies, the family and the media about the latest up-to-date accurate information.
17: 18-year-old Lily Hooper, an experienced hiker, left her home in southwest Sydney on August 12. Her car was found near the Bonampic walking trail.
21: The cause of her death is yet to be determined and the matter will be referred to the coroner.
18: Lily was a fantastic person. She was doing what you'd want of every young person, and that is getting out in the community, getting out in nature, seeing the beauty and the best parts of the Australian outback. We want to encourage more of it, not less of it.
17: Crystal Wu, News 24, Sydney.
0: Aircraft safety officials are reportedly investigating a fourth incident at Sydney Airport. Australia's Transport Safety Bureau confirms it happened on Friday morning before the Air Services Chief Executive met government officials. The ATSB has described the incident as a taxiing conflict involving a Qantas Airbus A321 preparing to leave for Melbourne and a Qantas Boeing 737 arriving from the Gold Coast. It's believed the near miss was due to unclear communication from air traffic control. It follows three issues at the airport since July 28, all of which were operating under air traffic control clearance. Stay with us. Coming up on Late Edition, the Brethren Church forced to defend accusations it helped fund disruptions to specific campaigns in the 2025 election.
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0: News 24 will be back after this short.
1: Welcome back. The CEO of Catholic Schools New South Wales has been sacked after being accused of directing dodgy donations to a group of Liberal Party staffers, which was used for branch stacking purposes. Former Police Minister David Elliott appeared before the corruption inquiry and says stricter moral measures are needed in political parties.
2: It was a blockbuster day at ICAC as a key member of the Perrottet government came seeking vindication.
3: Mr. Elliott, how are you feeling about having your say today?
4: Good. Really good. Justice will prevail.
2: The former police minister claims his time in Parliament was ended because of a smear campaign, which saw a group of right-wing Liberal Party operatives allegedly take donations from fugitive property developer Jean Nassif to recruit and retain right-wing members. Nassif allegedly with the ulterior motive of bringing down David Elliott, who opposed his developments.
5: Did you ever become aware that there was something called a shit sheet or a dirt sheet or something, apart from what's emerging in this inquiry, that was being circulated?
4: Not, no, I've only heard about the infamous shit sheet since this inquiry started, yeah.
5: Did you become aware that there were false allegations being aired that you had, that you'd had an affair?
4: Yes.
5: Okay. And so you knew about that?
4: I knew about that. I just didn't realise it was all being catalogued on a shit sheet.
2: The commission was told Mr. Nassif confronted Mr. Elliott and his chief of staff, claiming he had a photo of the police minister firing an illegal weapon after opening a shooting range. He allegedly directed private investigators to stake out Mr. Elliott's home.
5: You said something like, it was after the cherry book proposal got knocked back that Mr. Nassif went nuts?
4: Yeah.
5: Is this the sort of thing you're talking about?
4: Yeah. Private investigators, death threats. I'm not saying that he was responsible for it, but it was just a coincidence. I don't think it was a coincidence. And on two occasions, he tracked me down in public places.
2: The former Liberal minister telling ICAC the alleged donations resulted in major branch stacking.
4: By this time, it was all becoming evident to me that there were some, that a cult had taken over the Liberal Party and particularly that electorate. In the Opus Dei faction, the religious right, that they had been fervent. They wouldn't even respond to invitations for me to come to Christmas drinks.
2: Just as David Elliott was about to give evidence, it was revealed Dallas McInerney had been sacked as CEO of Catholic Schools New South Wales. McInerney is alleged to have directed hundreds of thousands of dollars to companies owned by members of the Reformers as part of a sham scheme. In a statement, Dallas McInerney said, "When the inquiry started, I said I would privilege the position of the company before my own. That is why I stood aside. I note the inquiry continues its important work, and we are months away from findings and conclusions."
4: This just goes to show how duplicitous he is. He constantly tried to reassure me that, you know, I had his complete support. And even after I left Parliament a couple of years ago, I ran into him at David Jones in the city when we were both buying some suits, and he sort of made it very clear to me that, you know, if I ever wanted to return to politics, he would be there. But having watched his performance, I'm going to take that with a grain of salt.
2: Mr. Elliott revealing he plans to launch legal action against those who smeared him.
6: "This is worse than what I expected. It's certainly more widespread than what I expected."
2: Julia Bradley in Sydney for News 24.
1: Anthony Albanese is admitting his appearance on the Bush Deep podcast that resulted in controversial comments about Kylie Minogue and melons from Japan was an error. Political reporter Ruben Spargo has the details.
7: It's seemingly a concession from the Prime Minister, but there's still no apology over remarks and a gesture about melons, and the opposition won't let up.
8: Anthony Albanese faced criticism from the coalition and the former Japanese ambassador after he was involved in a conversation about the leader of Japan. The PM welcomed comedian Nikki Osborne into the lodge. He told her he got a couple of melons from the Japanese Prime Minister with his hands cupped in front of his chest. Mr. Albanese also revealed a South Sydney Rabbitohs win was a good aphrodisiac and took part in a game of shag, marry, date. The Prime Minister was asked what he learned from the appearance in June.
9: I learned that I need to do better every day. And, of course, if I had my time again, which you don't, then I wouldn't have done that podcast. You know, we have a view which is trying to talk to as many people as possible, but clearly that was an error.
10: Well, I think he stated the perfectly obvious. Yes, of course it was an error going on a podcast. And surely the name of the podcast, Bush Deep, would have been a good indication of that. He's halfway there. He can say that it was a mistake going on the podcast, but now all he needs to do is say that he's sorry. He sounded like a grubby, leery old man.
8: Anthony Albanese maintains he was misinterpreted, but the Coalition's response is, even so, just say sorry.
7: Sometimes refusing to apologise in politics can cause more harm than the original incident.
1: A leader of the Christian Brethren movement has denied his church coordinated or funded an apparent disruption campaign by far-right activists during last year's federal election. But appearing before a parliamentary inquiry, Lloyd Grimshaw could not rule out his members had acted independently of the church.
11: What about the fact that people my age can't get any housing? We can't get
12: from the very
11: anymore?
12: First day of last year's election campaign, there were hints of a shadow campaign.
13: Everyone my age is stressed out.
12: Activists popping up at press conferences in suburban streets, even hotel foyers where leaders were staying.
11: I'm here to ask Albanese a question.
9: You know, a cult, the Exclusive Brethren, that they need to explain why are they campaigning on booze?
14: The church was not involved in the election campaign.
12: Fronting a parliamentary inquiry, not denying some members may have campaigned.
14: They did this under their own steam and under their own name, not my church's.
12: Gareth Hales, the son of the Brethren's world leader, Bruce Hales, campaigned for the Liberals in the Sydney swing seat of Bennelong. Nine newspapers publishing claims the Brethren paid far-right activists to track and heckle Labor, Greens and Independents.
14: That's a complete lie.
15: It was an affront to the operation of free and fair elections and the operation of our democracy.
14: To the extent any of that is true, the church would condemn it.
16: We need to make sure that if this is what has happened in the 2025 election, that it is an aberration that is rejected by everybody.
12: Much of the far-right activism during the election campaign focused on migration. Today, Tony Burke is under pressure to release Labor's own immigration policies after cancelling a major speech earlier this month.
16: We work through a process as we should.
1: Corruption buster Geoffrey Watson has applauded Victoria's Carroll government for finally establishing a royal commission. He's called it a breakthrough as pressure mounts on the opposition to support the $50 million inquiry.
17: Reminding voters of his new direction in this loud social media post.
18: And I'll keep fighting for every Victorian.
17: Ben Carroll's promise to finally clean up the construction sector with a royal commission has been met with applause.
19: It's a great breakthrough. We've needed this. I think that it's the start of a brand new day.
17: Anti-corruption expert Geoffrey Watson welcoming Labor's extensive terms of reference, including analysing his claim big build corruption has cost taxpayers at least $15 billion.
19: When I published my report, I thought it would be welcomed by the government. The reaction wasn't like that, but now I'm seeing that something's been done about it.
17: Ben Carroll doubling down today. Former premiers may be pulled in.
20: Everyone and anyone can be called.
21: This Royal Commission is Jacinta Allen's worst nightmare.
17: Pressure is now mounting on the opposition to back this Royal Commission should it win the state election this November, a move that would prevent further delays in tackling a problem that continues to fester.
19: I would urge everybody, including the opposition, to get behind and support this Royal Commission.
17: The Liberal leader appearing at a charity lunch this afternoon as others questioned whether former SA Chief Justice Chris Karakis is best placed to head up the inquiry.
21: It's a huge people management investigation task that some judges aren't suited to or for.
17: Then there's the sharpness of its teeth.
21: It's got the power, but the question is, will the Royal Commissioner use that power?
17: And will any lost funds ever be recouped?
19: Practical experience has taught me that it'll be very difficult to recover any of the money.
1: Home Affairs Minister Tony Burke says an ex-ASIO agent can testify publicly at the Bondi Royal Commission. The man claims to have raised concerns about the radicalisation of the Bondi gunmen. The ex-agent, nicknamed Marcus, spent years infiltrating extremist groups in Western Sydney. Speaking to the ABC's Four Corners in February, Marcus said he got to know alleged Bondi shooters Naveed and Sajid Akram. He claims to have warned ASIO of the pair's radicalisation before relocating overseas. He reportedly wishes to give evidence in Australia for the legal protections it will provide him. He currently lives in an undisclosed location abroad. South Australia's bird flu crisis continues to escalate as more than 1,000 new bird deaths are uncovered. And there's a warning to expect more. Adelaide reporter Monique Vanderhaden has the details.
0: The state's coastal regions are on high alert following three mass mortality events linked to the deadly H5 bird flu virus. More than 1,000 greater crested terns have been found dead on offshore islands. The three separate clusters discovered on Wednesday on Troubridge Island off the York Peninsula and two small islands off Kangaroo Island, North Page and South Page. The detections were made under the government's bird flu surveillance plan, which includes aerial patrols and field crews.
3: It's the type of event that we knew was almost inevitable from the moment that bird flu arrived on Australia's shores, because it largely reflects exactly what we've seen in every other continent on the planet where we've had bird flu, which is basically every other continent apart from Australia.
0: Seven new H5 bird flu events have been confirmed since Wednesday, taking SA's current total to 177 events, by far the most in the country. These include cases in the Greater Adelaide region and the Barossa, confirming the virus is moving further inland, increasing the threat to the poultry industry.
3: There is nothing that we can do that guarantees that the poultry industry isn't affected. If that does occur, it will necessitate a pretty rapid response and the destruction of poultry at facilities where that has occurred. We stand ready to do that work. That would be a harrowing task for the government officials that would be deployed to do that work.
0: There are also 19 suspected events awaiting further testing, including a little penguin on Kangaroo Island, the species found in small colonies on Kangaroo Island and Granite Island. Zoos SA and Cleveland Wildlife Park are now working to have a vaccine program approved to protect their own birds, but having that vaccine administered to wild birds has been labelled all but impossible.
1: Stay with us. Coming up on Late Edition, China's premier robot manufacturer goes public. We'll have the details next.
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0: News 24 will be back after this short break.
1: Welcome back to breaking news this evening. And Prince Harry and six other celebrities have been ordered to pay almost $18 million in legal costs after losing their hacking case against the Daily Mail's publisher. The Duke of Sussex was one of seven complainants, which also included Sir Elton John and actress Liz Hurley. The group claimed journalists hired private investigators to put listening devices in cars and tap into private phone conversations. The Mail denies the allegations, and the court ruled the publisher can seek further costs. And the court's ruling comes as UK Prime Minister Andy Burnham says security arrangements for Prince Harry and his family's return to the UK remain a private matter. As the Duke and Duchess of Sussex prepare to relocate, speculation is growing about an upcoming project for Meghan.
2: A new chapter for the Sussexes.
3: I have to say I really didn't see this one coming.
2: With security concerns front and centre, the protection plan is still unclear as Harry, Meghan, Archie and Lilibet prepare to move to the UK within days.
4: This is a private matter. It's a matter for Harry and for Meghan, and we wish them well.
2: Their UK security was downgraded when they left for the US. Now an independent body overseen by the Home Office will have to make a new decision on publicly funded protection.
5: There isn't the support there for him or Meghan that there was, and he needs to sort of undergo a gentle sort of rebranding in order to win over the support and affection of the British people.
2: A YouGov poll found more Brits believe the couple should not return than those that think they should.
6: They trashed the whole country numerous times, went out to America, and now they're bored and now they want to come back.
7: I think family reconciliation is number one.
2: One of the driving factors for the move, a new project is reportedly in the works for Meghan.
8: Well, there's talk of a cameo role playing herself in a new series that may or not be partly based in the UK. There's also talk just generally about whether she's landed something bigger.
2: Family plans to live in a private, non-royal residence outside of London.
9: Harry and Meghan are returning to a different environment to the one they left. Queen Elizabeth has passed, Andrew Mountbatten Windsor's under investigation, and the royal family's been carrying on their duties without them.
10: Look, Harry and Meghan have what they used to call on TV red light addiction. As soon as they see that camera go on, they're playing to it.
1: Iran has responded to Donald Trump's new phase of the war after the US president promised the most crushing economic operation in history. Tehran pointing the finger back at Washington, saying it should focus on money problems at home.
11: American fighter jets refuel above the Middle East as the holding pattern in Iran continues. But now a shift in strategy, economic strain over military pressure. Donald Trump promising economic warfare and isolation and threatening Iran's allies with tremendous economic consequences.
12: You are either with us or against us. You want this murderous regime to end.
11: The finer details still being worked out.
13: Which countries are most exposed to this new threat? Well, China, number one. It's Iran's largest trading partner and biggest oil customer. Then there's India, Iraq, Pakistan and Turkey. All those countries maintain strong economic ties with Tehran.
11: The Iranian foreign minister hit back and made clear Tehran has an eye on domestic issues within the United States. The so-called economic D-Day is a diversion from America's own crisis, unprecedented debt and surging interest costs. A reference to the US government's soaring debt, surpassing a record $40 trillion this week.
14: But we just don't seem to have the willpower to do those necessary cuts. And then, you know, we make choices like this war in Iran.
1: And US President Donald Trump has announced a temporary retreat on his administration's beef quotas. Posting to Truth Social, the US president says, as we work to rebuild this herd and help our ranchers, for the next 90 days, the United States will allow up to 300,000 metric tons of product for ground beef to be imported with no out-of-quota tariff. We have a commitment that this beef will be sold at 25% below current market prices. This deal will reduce prices for Americans while giving space for our great American beef herd to grow again. Australia exported more than 410,000 tonnes of beef to the US in 2025, up 17% from the year prior, despite Donald Trump's 10% tariff. A US Democratic senator has set off a political storm after making unverified insinuations against President Trump and his personal assistant, Natalie Harp. News 24 reporter Bridie Whitten takes a look at the staffer at the centre of the controversy and how she rose to become one of the president's most visible aides.
15: She's one of Trump's longest and loyal aides behind the scenes, but this week a jab about their relationship reverberated across America.
16: So he doesn't want to do the job. He wants to build his ballroom and travel with Natalie on their apparently defenseless flying palace.
15: Rising Democrat star Senator John Ossoff taunting Trump, publicly naming his executive assistant in an attack alluding to inappropriateness. His reference to their working relationship prompting Ferrari and fight back.
17: Yesterday, John Ossoff said you'd be rather travel with your aide, Natalie Harp, and build the ballroom than do your job as president. What is your response, John Ossoff?
18: You mean Pee-wee Herman? Pee-wee Herman look-alike?
15: The White House later took to social media to blast the CNN reporter for asking that question, labelling her a disgraceful, humiliating embarrassment.
18: Quiet. You're very disrespectful. Quiet. Who are you with?
17: I'm with CNN.
18: Fake news.
15: Away from the innuendo, 35-year-old Ms. Harp is one of Trump's most trusted team members. She personally types out the president's Truth Social posts.
18: She's talking about how great San Francisco was before she destroyed it.
15: Last month, Natalie Harp was among a small group who joined Donald Trump in secretly swapping planes in Turkey after an alleged Iranian assassination threat. That's despite other more senior members of his administration, such as Secretary of State Marco Rubio and Treasury Secretary Scott Bessent, staying aboard the decoy.
19: Why was it too dangerous for you to fly on Air Force One? But
20: well,
19: not
20: I don't know.
19: I think
20: actually the plane that I flew on was at greater risk.
15: Ms. Harp rose to Republican fame in Trump circles when she credited him for saving her life. Speaking at the party's convention, she praised the president for his first-term policies, affording her access to experimental treatment for her bone cancer.
21: They didn't give me the right to try experimental treatments, Mr. President. You did. And without you, I'd have died waiting for them to be approved.
15: 2 years after her speech, she became a member of Trump's staff. According to White House insiders, a portable printer she uses to give Trump hard copies of articles and social media posts has earned her the nickname the Human Printer. Since the Democrats put her in the spotlight this week, sections of American news media have fixated and fascinated on Natalie Harp's past and present. CNN even resorting to interviewing her brother, despite the pair being estranged.
22: Trump is like everything that my mom taught us to respect. So I think that's where her infatuation for Trump comes from, honestly, because I don't think it's a physical attraction. Let's get real. She's his biggest fan. And so that's probably why he likes her. And like, she's good looking.
15: Natalie Harp remains one of the president's most important staff members. But the White House may now be on alert, waiting and watching to see if Trump's opponents continue using unverified rumor relationships to attack his administration. Bridie Whitten, News 24.
1: A pop star, a royal and a secret love child. It sounds like a soapy episode, but it's the talk across Belgium after a 26-year-old former car salesman was recognised as a prince. A DNA test confirmed the young man is the son of Prince Laurent, something his mother, a singer and model, knew all along. Despite the new royal title, he won't receive an allowance from the state. After the break, all the sport, and a Raiders legend hasn't had the Canberra farewell he imagined, the Broncos spoiling the party with a thrilling late victory. The Canberra farewell he imagined, the Broncos spoiling the party with a thrilling late victory.

0: News 24 will be back after this short break.
1: Welcome back. Four Australians wanted for questioning over a fatal pub attack in Bali have flown back to Victoria. Perth father Paul Dugan, who was on holiday with his family, died in a Kuta hospital following the alleged attack. Indonesian police are now looking for the group seen on security footage at One Tribe Bar around 2 a.m. on August 5. Police say the men left the holiday island a day after the pub attack back to Australia. Well, if you've seen videos recently of a robot dancing or doing kung fu, there's a good chance it was made by one Chinese company. Unitree has recently become one of the country's most valuable firms after its stock market debut. But its CEO is warning the tech is still years from what he calls a breakthrough ChatGPT moment.
2: From synchronised shadow boxing by Beijing Landmarks to beating human records in height and speed, robotics company Unitree casts its product as the droid who can do it all.
3: As a humanoid robotic platform provider, they are absolutely today the leading one, the top one.
2: A decade after starting making four-footed robots like these, Unitree's recent market debut now makes it one of China's top 100 companies. The firm has benefited from back and forth with state and local governments. China is hoping to dominate the future of the tech. An estimated 90% of humanoid robots sold worldwide last year were Chinese. And a conference this week in Beijing has showcased some of the country's advances in a race for the best hardware and the best artificial intelligence for control.
3: I think the Chinese government, or basically every Chinese people, don't want to lose in AI.
2: But China's advances have caught the eye of the US. The Trump administration has this year banned new models of Chinese humanoid robots from entering US markets, potentially harming Unitree's trade. And analysts say the company is still lagging behind on AI.
3: Everybody would say that Unitree have an excellent body, but it's not good at the brain.
2: Mechanical issues with humanoid robots still exist.

0: released, as recent videos have shown. And Unitree CEO warns it could be 5 to 10 years before his bots can help out with most household chores.
1: We will reach the point where you can take a robot into any unfamiliar environment, bring it into your home, and it can complete roughly 80% of the tasks required. Once that happens, I think we will have reached the ChatGPT moment for embodied intelligence.
0: Still, as the world's two dominant powers slug it out for bot supremacy, the Hangzhou-based firm is one of China's best bets for delivering a knockout blow. Stash Butler, News 24, Taipei.
2: To sport, and the Brisbane Lions have secured a finals double chance and tightened their grip on third spot on the AFL ladder with a 63-point victory over Collingwood. Brisbane taking advantage of a game where they had much more at stake than the Pies, who were more or less already locked into a wildcard game. Hawthorn will now have to beat West Coast by around 100 points on Sunday to pinch third place.
3: Brisbane eyeing off a Sydney showdown.
4: He's cleaned that up.
3: To get it, they need to make merry in Melbourne. Connor McKenna bringing a bit of Irish joy to proceedings.
5: That's the Gaelic skills coming into play there.
3: Jordan De Goey getting to going with 15 first quarter disposals. Nick Dacos with 10 touches and this goal.
4: Pass or shoot for Nick.
3: Goals, you say.
5: You've got a young player playing on an up-and-coming star.
3: Logan Morris kicking three of them in the first dozen minutes of the second stanza.
4: This for a fourth. Oh. And counting.
3: A sore knee, meaning Scott Pendlebury's night was over. Brisbane's just beginning with a 22-point halftime lead.
5: Leapt into it, gave it the locks. Brilliant ride.
3: That advantage soon expanding exponentially. In the third quarter, they kicked six of the first seven.
6: McKenna's been in everything. This was going to be a bit more straightforward, made it a bit more complicated, and still kicked the goal.
3: Mr. McKenna, well, he was in heaven.
6: McKenna again. Oh, he can't miss!
5: What?
6: Connor McKenna is kicking the most outrageous goals.
3: Jordan De Goey taking a knock to the elbow. Craig McRae taking no chances.
7: Park him. Start parking him.
3: Lockie Neal with three goal assists to go with his 35 touches and 16 clearances. The Pies sitting their stars. Although six consecutive goals gave the Hawks half a hope.
5: This Collingwood uprising.
3: But Morris finished with a career best 8. Brisbane going into the finals, having won 10 of their last 11.
5: Let's be honest, bags of 8 these days don't come off.
3: Sunila Wasti, Fox Sports News.
2: The Dolphins are closing in on a top 4 finish after coming from behind to down the Eels 34-16 at Suncorp Stadium. Parramatta crossed for the first 2 tries, but it was Dolphins domination from then on. Jermaine Isaacco double, extending his lead as the NRL's top point scorer.
8: The Dolphins riding a 7-game winning streak at Suncorp Stadium, but it was the Eels looking electric under Friday night lights.
9: Opens up for Volkman. Volkman goes for it. Volkman scores. Ronald Volkman is in.
8: Josh Adokar denying the Dolphins an immediate response. Will Pennacini pulling off a picture-perfect pass.
9: Moses. McCutter ball. Pennacini. Great pass. Brilliant pass. Try. Kelly in the corner.
8: The Eels sliding their way to a 10-0 lead, but the Dolphins were determined to defend their turf.
9: Katoa, Nikarima, short ball, Herbie's over, Farnworth is in, and the Dolphins get on the board.
8: Herbie Farnworth scoring in his 4th straight game against Parramatta, and soon it was the Centurion putting the Finns in front.
9: Nikarima, long ball, Herbie, 2-on-1, Cobbo, yes! What a try!
8: Selwyn Cobbo scoring in game number 100. Jermaine Isaacco pulling off a miracle try on the stroke of half-time.
9: Bostock time. Up he goes. Bostock. How did he get rid of it? It's a try.
5: Oh, no.
9: No, it's come out.
10: As you can see, the ball is now on the ground. We have a decision.
9: It's a try.
5: It's a try.
9: It's a try.
8: The home side ahead by 6 points at the break. And soon the league's leading point scorer had a second to his name.
9: Bostock 2-on-2, draws in the two defenders, gives it to Isaacco.
8: Bostock dishing off a second straight try assist, Max Plath pushing his way through the seemingly slippery Eels.
9: Opens up Max Plath and he is over Max Plath. Max Plath scores.
8: Para restoring their pride through Kelma Tulungi, Tom Flegler pinged for a hip drop, but Herbie put the pedal to the metal.
9: Look out, good night. Herbie will finish the game off in style. And O'Carr with a great chase, but to no avail, and it's Herbie Farnworth with a double.
8: The Dolphins making it five straight victories, all but securing their spot in the NRL's top four. Sophie Norris, Fox Sports News.
2: The Broncos have officially put an end to the Raiders' finals hopes with a 34-30 comeback win in Canberra. GIO Stadium was renamed Papa's House in Josh Papali'i's final home game. The Raiders wanted to send him off with a win and they had a handy 14-point lead with 16 minutes to go. The Broncos found another gear though, scoring three unanswered tries in 10 minutes to put a line through the Raiders' season.
9: Kerrigan, Hunt, no kick this time.
2: The Raiders came close in the dying seconds of the match, but it would be no try as the Broncos held on for the win. It's the first time in 21 years the minor premiers and premiers have both failed to make the finals the following year. Well, Manus Labuschagne's test career is about to go the line in Mackay. The 32-year-old batter produced scores of 1 and 31 during Australia's historic loss to Bangladesh in Darwin. Spared the axe for now, his captain Pat Cummins is confident the runs will come in the rematch.
11: He's, the runs are on the board. Not sure that's the right term, but he's been number one batter in the world or close to. He's scored thousands of test runs, so we know it's in him. You know, last week was a bit of a blip. You know, our message to Marty is you don't need to reinvent the wheel after last week. I think trust the work that he's put in the last 6 months because I think he's in a really good place.
2: Matt Renshaw is the only change to the host lineup brought in for dropped opener Jake Weatherald. Australia resisting the urge to swap Nathan Lyon for Scott Boland. And don't forget, for more live and breaking sport, tune in to Fox Sports News at 500. Well, 13 people have died following a collapse at a mine in Colombia. A search for survivors has ended after all unaccounted for workers were located. Emergency workers as well as local residents used diggers to retrieve bodies. Local officials say the incident at the illegal open pit gold mine was caused by a sloping collapse and not due to any detonations. Now it's time for a look at the latest forecast. Here's News 24 weather senior meteorologist Rob Sharp.
12: It's going to be a cold, wet and windy start to the weekend in Tasmania with only a 12-degree top in Hobart, but up the east coast it's nice and mild with fairly cloudy conditions through southeastern Queensland and a bit of rain just further inland. It'll be cool for the centre, warm up north and warm on the west coast as well with a little bit of rain in the mix. A chance of that in Perth, most likely during the afternoon. But for much more detail on the weather to come, join us on News 24 Weather, Channel 601.
2: Thanks for your company. 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

0: 24 starts now. This is The Bond Report.
1: Good evening, Australia. I'm Caleb Bond. A Russian-Australian citizen has been arrested and accused of foreign interference. Just how much interference is or could be going on in Australia? Intelligence expert Michael Shoebridge will join me shortly. A parliamentary inquiry says it's time to cut the tobacco tax in order to crack down on the massive illicit cigarette market. How much longer can the federal government keep burying its head in the sand? A Labor MP, Stephen Lawrence, who says it's time to cut the tax, will be my guest. And a Labor state government is taking on the Albanese government to protect our military heritage. But first, let's take a look at tonight's top stories. A Russian-Australian dual citizen was last night arrested and charged with foreign interference. The 27-year-old Victorian man was arrested in the Brisbane suburb of Sumner after an AFP operation that started in June, which itself followed a long investigation by ASIO. Now, generally, if you think of foreign interference, you'd probably think of other countries trying to meddle in Australian affairs. And there's plenty of that going on, don't you worry. But the interesting thing about this case is that it's not directly related to interfering with Australia, but interfering from Australia.
2: It is alleged the man sought to collect and communicate information relating to Ukrainian military personnel, locations and operations for the benefit of the Russian Federation.
1: This is the first Russian charged under foreign interference laws since they were changed in 2018. AFP Commissioner Chrissy Barrett detailed what this man is alleged to have done.
2: In October 2024, the man travelled to Russia and allegedly undertook military-style training before returning to Australia in December 2024. In Australia, it is alleged the man maintained contact with individuals he believed were connected to Russian intelligence services. Investigators will allege the man then travelled to Ukraine in May 2025, where he joined the Ukrainian Armed Forces, gaining access to information relating to military personnel, units, and locations. It is alleged he later provided or attempted to provide information obtained in Ukraine to individuals he believed were acting on behalf of Russian intelligence services.
1: Now, as I say, this man isn't accused of doing anything to directly harm or interfere with Australia, but that shouldn't necessarily make us feel any better, because someone who lives in Australia and allegedly runs interference for a foreign government in another country ought to be considered a danger to us. For one, we don't want to harbour people who may be spying on behalf of another country, even if they aren't directly spying on us. And two, it's not a great leap to say that an Australian citizen accused of spying on behalf of a foreign nation may have the capacity to do it to us in the future. If you live in Australia, if you're an Australian citizen, you should have one loyalty: Australia. No ifs, no buts. But it also brings into focus the ever-present threat of foreign interference in Australia and what that interference looks like. ASIO boss Mike Burgess warned last year, November last year, that pro-Russian social media influencers based in Australia were almost certainly, quote-unquote, receiving directives from the Kremlin. He said they want to turn hot-button issues into burning issues, tipping disagreement into division and division into violence. And the Chinese ambassador to Australia wrote a piece a couple of months ago saying that China itself has long suffered from foreign interference and has no intention of, nor has it ever engaged in so-called interference in Australia. Yeah, right. Joining me now is Strategic Analysis Australia Director Michael Shoebridge. Michael, good to see you as always. Obviously, we only know so much about this case that the AFP has revealed today, and we're somewhat hamstrung in terms of what we can say about that. I am interested, though, before we get into the broader issue of foreign interference in Australia, that under these new laws, for the first time, we have a Russian person, Russian citizen, Russian-Australian citizen, being charged with foreign interference not relating to Australia, but to another country carried out, they believe, within Australia.
3: Caleb, you're right. That's quite novel. But the key fact is it was using Australia as a place to do this covert cooperation with another country's intelligence agencies. That's what's alleged here. This is all alleged. It'll all go before a court, as it should. But when people think about foreign interference laws, they think about the classic thing of sneakily trying to influence policy and political decisions and decision makers. That's what all the charges have been about broadly so far. But this one is about allegedly thinking that he was cooperating with Russian intelligence to support Russia in their war against Ukraine.
1: Now, of course, we often talk to you as a defence expert, but you have worked in the intelligence sector. You worked at the Signals Directorate, you worked at Defence Intelligence. Intelligence is your specialty. What does foreign interference in Australia look like today? We've got this case before the courts now, but what sort of stuff is going on that people are probably not aware of?
3: Well, first thing is it's a growing problem. So there's more foreign interference with things being done covertly, sneakily, and not always for money, but quite often for money by different countries and their intelligence agencies. As a measure, these laws were put on the books in 2018. There have been 8 people charged over them. 4 of those charges have been this year. So the scale is increasing. And it's not just China. China's the majority of it, but we're seeing here Russia right in the middle of this one.
1: And is this basically because data is now the new valuable asset in the world, that we have more of this happening because the more data someone else can gather, you know, the more value they have?
3: Well, some of that is true, but this particular case, this set of allegations is about very old-fashioned human work. It's about someone from Australia signing up to work in the Ukrainian military so they could pass information that they got by being in the Ukrainian military to the Russians. So a very old-fashioned human case, but probably enabled by the digital world that we're in.
1: Indeed, and of course a rapidly changing world that is geopolitically more fractured than it has been in a long time. So we have to keep on top of the stuff. Michael Shoebridge, thank you for your insights as always. Meanwhile, it's 101 days since the federal budget, and just when you thought you were safe... Yes, I know, I'm sorry, but new numbers today show that rental affordability has tanked under the Albanese government. In fact, he's the only Prime Minister in 12 years to preside over lower wage growth than rent growth. You have to go back into a year into Tony Abbott's Prime Ministership for the last time that quarterly rental growth outstripped wage growth, and that was only just. The difference between wages and rents was either stable or wages grew faster for the rest of Mr Abbott's prime ministership. Wages grew faster for every quarter of Malcolm Turnbull and Scott Morrison's prime ministerships. But for Anthony Albanese, there's only been one quarter where wages grew faster. Now, this graph here shows just how much rents have outstripped wages under this government. That red line there is the gap between wage growth and rent growth. It's going down because the wage growth is not growing as fast as the rent. It's almost as though we've had too many migrants and not enough houses, and so it's pushed the rent through the roof. Novel idea, I know. And of course, the government wants to get people out of renting and into owning their first homes. That's what Jim Chalmers has told us ad nauseam, that his changes to negative gearing and capital gains tax are all about. And I've mentioned the Treasurer there, and I haven't done this for a while. Well, more good news for renters, not the property management arm of investment group Open Corp, says that rents have gone up since the budget. Now, they probably didn't need to tell you that. If you're renting, you might be aware of it. But Open Corp Chief Executive Cam McClellan told The Australian, it's pretty basic math, isn't it? If we're below 2% vacancy rate in any capital city, you can put rents up. I've got a property management company with 2,500 properties across Perth, Brisbane and Melbourne. Since the government budget announcement, rents are going up at $40 a week. There's a housing problem, So the government slapped a housing tax on it. That's a reflex and the public buys it because it looks like action, works for them, but the reality is it just raises revenue. And remember, the government said that its tax changes would only increase rents by $2 a week. I mean, any old fool could have seen this stuff coming. But the government is fundamentally hurting the people it says it wants to help. First home buyers who've recently bought their first home are watching their values tumble. Potential first home buyers who are renting and simultaneously trying to save for a deposit are now having to spend more of their money on rent. It was only ever about raising more tax. Joining me now is the man I mentioned a moment ago, Open Corp Chief Executive Cam McClellan. Cam, good to see you. You've said basically the bleeding obvious, right? We've got a rental squeeze. The government has made the market more difficult with its tax changes. Therefore, rents are going up. Blind Freddie could have seen it. You know, Stevie Wonder could have seen this stuff coming. And here we are having to now face the reality. $2, the government said. You say it's more like $40 a week.
4: 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At Open Corp, we've been helping for 20 years people buy new property. 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Our research team do around 19,000 hours a year market research. And openly on TV and our socials, we've been saying that this is going to occur. So negative gearing taken off established property means rent prices go up, property prices go up. My concern, why I'm vocal about it, is that this makes it harder for everyday Australians to get into the property market and get the Australian dream. And you're right, NAB came out, said 30% Sydney and Melbourne. The government said $2 a week. Now, let's put it in perspective. It's $104 a year. Typical house in Sydney, the bank's numbers have come out and said $13,200 a year it'll go up. Now, $104 versus $13,000, either the bank's wrong or the government's wrong, and I tell you what, it's not the bank. This isn't crystal ball stuff, mate, it's math. And we've been saying it for a long time. Now, I believe the government had two ways to fix the housing affordability problem. They picked the wrong one, and I don't think it's by accident.
1: What do you think was the other option?
4: Well, the hard option is building reform, and that's what we need. So we need building reform, so get building approvals faster, release more land, make it cheaper. When they had a affordability problem, so the easy and popular action is to slam a property tax on it. Now, considering that they make on a standard four-bedroom house around 43% of the property price in tax, it's in their best interest for the property prices to go up. So they've got no way with putting a tax on it to get more tradies, get homes built faster. They knew that it was going to be a tax which gave them more revenue, and it seems to be a common trend with the government, as you know, mate. And I'm not biased. I don't like any governments, to be honest. Morally, they just don't do it for me. But we've got a problem here that has got a solution, and slamming a tax on it has only made it harder for everyday Australians to get into the property market.
1: Yeah, well, taxation is theft, as they say. What do you think the chances are that this ends up in a situation like Paul Keating found himself in when he was Treasurer, where they got rid of negative gearing, it lasted 2 years, rents went up, particularly in Perth, funnily enough, and Sydney, and they had to reverse it?
4: Yeah, so that interesting times back then, mate. And one of my books, Investing in the New Normal, we go into this in great depth. That's a common kickback on the reality that the tax caused Perth and Sydney to go up. At that time, they were really tight rental markets. And that's what enabled, when a tight market comes in and landlords, greedy landlords, have got the opportunity to raise the rents, they don't do it because they want to. They've got costs on maintenance, insurance, everything. That negative gearing enabled people to hold the property. So in a market where you've got under 2% vacancy rates, and the landlord then has to put their costs up because they don't have the government benefit to help them hold the property, then they put it up. There's 20 people lined up ready to take that property, so the prices go up. Now, every capital city currently is under 2%. So they've just caused a nationwide surge of rental prices going up, because we've got a housing supply issue. And that's obviously the same thing that happened in those two states where they flipped it and reversed it after the Hawke Keating issue. But when you think they've just flipped rental prices going up, so what they've done is made it really hard for renters to get into the market and to sustain that. But The issue is, and this is where I think that they could have had a housing affordability fix if it was a building reform. What we've got now is, I mean, and our, one of our lead indicators that the property price is going up is rents going up because of the supply issue.
1: Yep.
4: So they've just compounded this and made our affordability issue worse by taking a short-term tax grab.
1: And these are the people in charge. It's amazing, isn't it? Cam McClellan, thank you for your time. And a couple of other stories to note today. The coaches and captains of both the men's and women's Sydney Swans teams fronted the cameras today as the investigation into an alleged sexual assault in Melbourne continues. Now, I understand the need to feel like they're not hiding from the story. And I think Dean Cox, Captain Callum Mills and women's coach Colin Reardon, and skipper Lucy McAvoy, they all spoke well today. But the reality is there's a criminal investigation afoot and they were hamstrung in what they could say. So it looked to some degree like saying something because they felt they had to rather than because they actually had something new to say. And a lawyer representing two of the women involved in this case told Radio 3AW this morning that there were more than just five previously named players in the room, including someone in a leadership role at the club who was not a player. The club issued a statement this afternoon saying that its investigations have found that the only people connected to the club in the room were those five players and that we have every reason to consider that reports to the contrary are simply false. The statement said, "We would also like to take this opportunity to condemn some of the misinformation being reported and are now considering our legal position on those matters." It's been reported that the two women are also now planning to sue the club and the players for damages for pain and suffering, psychological injury and economic loss. And as we go to air this evening, police have not made any arrests or laid any charges. And the trial of the two Bankstown hospital nurses accused of threatening to kill Israeli patients has been pushed back to October after the prosecution decided to add an extra expert witness. Sarah Abu Lebda and Ahmad Rashad Nadia were set to stand trial on Monday, August the 31st, but the defence said they needed extra time to consider the opinion of Middle East analyst Roger Shanahan. The five-day trial has now been extended to 2 weeks from originally 1 week and will instead start in October. Both Lebda and Nadia have pleaded not guilty. Now, I don't know about you, but it feels like concern over the national debt has just disappeared into the ether. I mean, once upon a time, debt and deficit were huge issues. I mean, they were at the heart of what people looked for in the federal budget. But I don't feel like people seem to care anymore. They just don't seem to care. You know, we just seem to be happy to let the government run up the credit card. There's the small issue, of course, that we still have to pay it back at some point. And the only way to get that money is taxes from you. I mean, yesterday, the national debt passed $1 trillion. And it happened with barely a whimper. I just don't get it. EQ Economics Managing Director Warren Hogan is with me now. Warren, am I the only one who thinks this has kind of fallen off the radar? Like, if it was 10 years ago, I think it all went haywire when Tony Abbott and Joe Hockey, in their first budget, tried to rein things in a bit and they tried to institute an austerity budget and people went mad. And I don't think any government has been willing to really talk about debt and deficit properly since then. And we now find ourselves in a position where it's fallen off the national interest and we've got $1 trillion of debt.
5: Yeah, good evening, Caleb. I think that's not a bad sort of timeline. Certainly in the 20 years prior, after the recession we had to have, you know, Australian governments, federal and state, were held to the fire on fiscal responsibility and keeping the deficits as low as possible and debt under control. And I think you may be onto something there. I mean, that was the last sort of austerity type budget. It sort of set the coalition up. The coalition did work towards getting the budget back into balance gradually over the following 6 years. But really, it's COVID and since then where it doesn't seem to be the same electoral issue and enforced at the ballot box the way it once was. And it's dangerous because there's a lot of people in our community going around saying, well, look, we've got a lot lower debt than places like Europe and the United States and, of course, Japan. So, you know, we've got a lot of headroom here, so why don't we use it for good causes? It's too simplistic. The bottom line is, in Australia, is that we had disciplined government finances for 30 years and we racked up the world's largest household sector debt. So we do have still a lot of debt in this country, even though it's not all sitting with the government. And if the government decides to change tack and run up debt the way it is, expect something to happen with the household debt, which I think we're starting to see the initial signs of.
1: Well, indeed. And the people they then eventually have to get the money from to pay the interest, and if they're going to pay the loans back, is us. So the idea that it's just sort of government money is not true. It is our money, effectively our debt, that they keep running up, and it will be my generation and my kids and whatever who will end up having to bear the brunt of all of this.
5: Yeah, well, the fact that you have to say it, that we have to talk about it like this is a real concern. I mean, it is our money. It's the taxpayers' money. And look, there is this debt that will be future taxation if it ever is paid down. But we're already seeing a massive tax burden being put onto this economy right now, plus the racking up of the debt. So, look, this is a problem here, but it's a real problem overseas. And just this week, we saw the US Treasury intervene in the government bond market for the first time since COVID to try and take some heat out of rising long-term interest rates. And the basic arithmetic is when your funding cost, i.e. these long-term interest rates on government debt, go above your nominal growth in the economy, which is essentially growth plus inflation, then you've got yourself a real sustainability problem, which of course is where the world is flirting with. We've got Japan with unimaginable debt compared to what we have at 235% of GDP, and they've got real troubles with rising interest rates. So, look, we would be well advised to take a leaf out of our own book of the last three decades and start showing a bit of restraint. And, of course, our inflation problem right now is partly, in a big way, caused by governments spending too much each year, so their rate of growth of spending being too high.
1: Indeed. And I think people, whether they like it or not, kind of have to get it through their heads that we've got to pull in the belt sooner or later, because if we don't do it now, we're going to end up in a worse position down the road. Warren Hogan, good to see you as always. After the break, I'll dig into the findings from a New South Wales inquiry into illicit tobacco. Stephen Lawrence will be on a little later. But first, a homeless man accused of stabbing a woman has made a brilliant suggestion in court. I know you probably don't believe me, but it's true. That and more in the State of the Nation next.
0: News 24 will be back after this short break.

0: News 24. We'll be back after this short break.
1: Now, if the Prime Minister thought the whole melons thing was going to go away, he is wrong. Because, of course, remember the government told us, oh, you know, it wasn't a big deal and Japan wasn't that worried about it. Story's just gone up on The Australian in the last few minutes. And they are quoting a member of the Japan House of Councillors, which is basically their Senate, Mitsuku Ishii, who has described the Prime Minister, Anthony Albanese, as a rather vulgar man, after the comments he, of course, made on the Bush Deep podcast. And another former MP, friend of the Prime Minister, Shiori Yamao, has said, I think the Australian Prime Minister made a mistake. She described his comments as disrespectful, inappropriate, and an episode that exposed a double standard in the treatment of a female leader. She said, my reaction was, oh, my God, if a male Prime Minister gave a gift to a male Prime Minister of Australia, they wouldn't make such a joke. Remember, Japan has nothing to say about this stuff. I think we're going to be talking about melons again next week somehow. All right, let's take a look at the state of the nation. Starting tonight in South Australia, where public sector wage growth is now five times higher than the private sector. New data from the Bureau of Statistics show that wages in the public service grew by 2.8% in the past quarter, compared to 0.5% in the private sector. Now, that could be blamed on the timing of certain bargaining agreements and pay deals if lots of them happened to be struck in the past quarter. But even the numbers for the year, a 4.1% growth in the public sector versus 3.6% private. So the public sector has stronger wage growth than the private sector, which I'm sure is great if you're a public servant. But it makes it hard for businesses to employ people because they're competing with the largesse of the government. And the government, all governments, state, federal and local, are clearly willing to splash the cash around. So much of even private employment in Australia is now backed by government money. Adelaide is at risk of becoming a one-company town, I fear, and I think that we're at risk of becoming a one-company country government. In the ACT, speaking of which, the Public Service Union wants a sector-wide pay rise of 5% a year for 3 years. In fact, they want it to be either 5% or the rate of CPI, whichever is higher. Now, I don't have an issue with them getting a fair pay rise to keep up with inflation, but I would ask whether the service you get from the public quote-unquote service is 5% better each year. In Western Australia, a coronial inquest is looking into the death of a career criminal who died in prison and whether or not prison psychiatrists did enough to stop him committing suicide. Kingsley Pickett was, in my opinion, a good-for-nothing waste of space who killed a pregnant woman and her unborn child when he crashed a stolen car into their car in 1991. And after he was released, 7 years later, he went on a five-day crime spree during which he broke into a home and raped a woman inside. Scum of the earth. And now we have to waste resources looking into his death. The world is frankly better without him. I don't really care what the psychiatrist did or didn't do. Good riddance to bad rubbish. In Queensland, the smallest block of land ever offered for sale in Brisbane will go to auction this weekend. A 185 square metre driveway in Petrie Terrace, which is right next to the city, is being offered as land for development. Now, really small blocks aren't uncommon in parts of Sydney. The average block size in Darlinghurst, for instance, is 92 square metres. So there's an argument that this could be the future for our capital cities. The Brisbane City Council wants to cut the minimum block size to 120 square metres. So I guess this will be a bit of a test of how keen people are for these small blocks. But I think if it allows for more low-rise development instead of everything moving up, then it could be a good way for our inner city suburbs, depending, of course, on what the general character is of the area, to move forward. In the Northern Territory, a killer who's broken his parole twice since being released is again out on the streets after spending just 2 days behind bars. Nelson Reese Inkamala broke into his boss's home with another man when he was 18. He's 29 now. And after his co-offender hit him on the back of the head with a shovel, Inkamala struck him across the face with a garden stake twice before they stole his beer and his car and attempted to set his house on fire. He was given a 12-year, six-month sentence in 2016, backdated to his arrest in January 2015, with a non-parole period of 6 years and 9 months. Well, he broke his parole in 2024, and he's done it again, this time breaking his curfew by 75 minutes. However minor the break might be, you're put under strict conditions on parole for a reason. And if you've broken your terms twice, I'm not sure the parole board should be so quick to let someone back out again. Rules are rules. In New South Wales, councillors at Sydney City Council are upset about its membership of Business Sydney, which is the top business group in the city, because it's criticised Lord Mayor Clover Moore's plan to knock over six buildings for a city square in front of the town hall. Now, those buildings include a century-old pub and the busiest Woolworths in Australia. But Ms Moore wants to make this big city square as her big legacy project, basically to give a big protest ground in the middle of the city. If it ain't broke, don't fix it. People already protest out the front of the town hall about all manner of things. I don't think we need to give them more space. There are plenty of parks around the city. But the poor diddums upset that a business group doesn't like their plan to knock over businesses. Get over it. In Victoria, a homeless man accused of stabbing a young woman with a kitchen knife has, and I mean this genuinely, made a great suggestion to the court. Raz Alizada has been charged with two counts of intentionally caused serious injury, armed robbery, possess controlled weapon and possess dangerous article. He's accused of two stabbings in Frankston last weekend. One 53-year-old woman stabbed in the back of the neck and a 27-year-old woman who he allegedly stabbed and then, according to police, went through her handbag to find her phone. He applied for bail and failed. And then he asked the court to, quote, send him back to Afghanistan. Well, I hope, if he's found guilty, that we eventually do. In that case, two stabbings might have been avoided in the first place. And in Tasmania, serial family violence perpetrators will be put on a public register and face mandatory jail terms for re-offending. The state government has announced the new laws, which would allow a judge to declare someone a serial offender for a minimum of 2 years or until they do behaviour change programs. Now, what change they actually make, I'm not sure, but they'd also have to tell police if they create a new social media page or dating app profile. I think it's a good first step, but I think there's an argument that the worst offenders should be put on a public register for life, or at the least, a register that someone could apply to if they were starting a new relationship. Now, there were two big interventions on illicit tobacco this week. This is, of course, the scourge that's infested our main streets with these ugly-looking, dodgy tobacconists and created billions of dollars for new revenue for organised crime. Now, you'd know if you watch regularly, if you read my columns, that I've been banging on about this for years now, that the biggest problem, the cause of all of this, has been the tobacco excise, the tax. Now, the federal government got too greedy. It jacked up the cost of cigarettes up to high heaven and it opened up this new market. And organised crime just sort of slotted right in. Why, I mean, why pay $40 for a packet of durries when you can get them for $10 or $15? 80% of tobacco consumed in Australia is now illicit, according to the Bureau of Statistics, even though Assistant Customs Minister Julian Hill, for some reason, claims that those numbers are wrong. And, of course, the federal government keeps saying there is no way it could cut the excise.
2: The conundrum is we are where we are, and no reasonable level of excise cut, no one's pointed to any evidence, could make any material difference to the problem. Explain it like this. These crooks can make this stuff for 30, 40 cents a packet in Cambodia, South Asia, those kind of places. They can sell it for a dollar a packet there. They've only got to get a bit of it through national borders, and they still make a lot of money. So to take it to the extreme, you could wipe all tobacco excise in Australia out. The illegal crooks product is still significantly cheaper, but we're not getting into a bidding war with organised crime. This is not the time to back down, it's the time to double down. But unfortunately, there's no modelling, there's no evidence, there's no magic number put on it, it's just a vibe of the thing.
1: Now, as I've told you before, there is modelling. Oxford Economics did modelling in February that found cutting the excise to the level it was in 2019, coupled with stronger enforcement, would nearly halve the illicit share of the cigarette market from 64%, which were the best available numbers then, to 37% and boost tax revenue by $3.1 billion. But anyway, two big things this week. The first was One Nation announced that if it were to win government, it had cut the tobacco tax by 75% and freeze indexation of the tax for 3 years. Clear, concise, and it would actually do something. Yes, it'd make cigarettes, legal cigarettes, I should say, vastly cheaper than they are now. But most smokers are already buying cigarettes vastly cheaper than they are now because they're buying the illegal product. I mean, I get the concern over whether cutting the legal price would encourage more people to smoke. But the reality is that you can get your hands on an illicit packet for as little as $10 without trying already. I mean, just walk into just about any tobacconist and ask. And if you don't have any luck there, go to one of the other five on your local main street. Anyone who wants to buy cheap cigarettes can already do it. Most smokers are. So I'm not sure that the argument about lowering the tax, encouraging smoking, actually holds any water. If it moves smokers from the illicit product that funds crime gangs to a legal, regulated, taxed product, then I think that's a good thing. And the second thing is that a New South Wales parliamentary inquiry into the illegal tobacco trade yesterday handed down its findings, and it too has called for the tax to be cut. It had 16 findings, including finding 3 that increasing the federal excise on tobacco has played a decisive role in the dramatic expansion of an illicit market in tobacco in Australia. Finding 4, the large black market in tobacco is undermining long-standing successful public health strategies. Finding 5, that current high levels of excise are not acting as a deterrent to smoking, but rather a deterrent to smoking legal tobacco. Finding 6, the expansion of a black market in tobacco in Australia is helping fuel the trade in illicit drugs and other organised crime activities. And finding 10, that there is no clear evidence that enforcement and regulation alone will meaningfully reduce the black market in tobacco. Now, its first recommendation is that the state government calls on the federal government to, quote, as a first step, immediately reduce the excise rate to the rate in effect in January 2019, with any further adjustment to the rate downward or upward to be determined by research. It says that conduct and publish research to identify the short and long-term impacts of reduced tobacco excise, taking into account its role and impact as a public health measure to reduce supply, demand and consumption of tobacco products and as a source of government revenue. And that the government, the federal government, should conduct and publish research to determine an optimal excise rate that preserves the role of excise in promoting public health objectives while also limiting financial incentives and consumer demand for illicit products. Now, that would certainly put to bed the government's argument that there is no evidence that cutting the excise wouldn't work because you don't know until you try. And you can't really say that there's no evidence or there's no modelling when you don't care to commission any. And as I revealed here a few weeks ago, when the excise was half of what it was today in 2018, the cheapest pack of 20 was $19.30, which adjusted for inflation would be about $24 today. This is common sense stuff, and the federal government has to realise that the weight of evidence is well and truly against it in its argument that it doesn't need to cut the tobacco tax. The Minns government in New South Wales now has until November 20 to respond to the inquiry's recommendations. And Labor Upper House MP Stephen Lawrence was on that inquiry. He's part of the government and he'll join me after the break to go through it all. Don't go away.
0: News 24 will be back after this short break.

News 24 will be back after this short break. News 24 will be back after this short break.

0: As I was saying before the break, a New South Wales parliamentary inquiry into illicit tobacco handed down its report yesterday, and it has recommended that the cigarette tax be slashed in an effort to strangle this huge illegal market. Well, Labor Upper House MP Stephen Lawrence served on that committee, and he's here with me in the studio. Stephen, good to see you.
1: Hey, Caleb, good to see you.
0: It amuses me the discord between the states and the feds on this, and even within your own party, right? I mean, you saw the clip I played before. Of Julian Hill, I spoke to him a few weeks ago. He insists that there is no way that the excise is involved in this and we can't possibly cut it. But the inquiry you sat on says very much so the excise is a major part of the problem here. It's why 80% of the market is now illicit and it has to be cut.
1: Yeah, that's right. So we recommended an immediate cut to excise back to 2019 levels, which... it sort of varies depending on the mode of sale, but I think that's about $22 a packet. We found decisively that the soaring federal excise is the cause of the black market. And Caleb, what I find to be very telling is we didn't get evidence about any other cause of the rise of the black market. No one turned up and sort of convincingly made a counter case. It seems to me a pretty obvious proposition that the soaring excise has caused the black market. The side effects of that now in terms of the illicit trade in various substances, but also crime and perhaps also undermining of public health strategies, is a problem that now has to be confronted.
0: So if no one's coming forward with another explanation for why this has happened, and all the evidence that you've looked at, how can someone like Mr Hill or the Health Minister, Mark Butler and others, continue to say federally that there is no argument that cutting the excise would make any difference to the illicit market?
1: Look, I think the discord that you spoke about earlier reflects the respective interests and positions of the government. One of the interests of the federal government is they're still getting about $4 billion a year in excise.
0: But would they not make more in excise if they cut the excise? I mean, if you go back to 2019-20, the federal government made more than $16 billion in tax versus today they're getting $4-odd billion.
1: I think they would, but that's a medium to long-term proposition rather than an immediate proposition. But I think what the discord also reflects is the different sources of advice and the respective positions of the governments. Sometimes, Caleb, it's really difficult to admit that you're wrong. And we had some eminent public health people that came to our inquiry, and I was confounded by their capacity to not look at and infer from some pretty obvious facts and just refuse to basically place any significance on excise as a cause of the black market. They're still wedded to the price signal. But the most recent survey data actually suggests that smoking is still dropping. I'm a little bit sceptical of it in some ways because of the wastewater. Yes. I'm sceptical, but if one accepts it, and those public health experts are relying on that data, if you do accept that, it raises a question, Caleb, which is, if 60 to 80% of the smokes are now black market and cheap, and the price signals everything, why isn't smoking increasing? It's quite curious.
0: Indeed. And you've got, you talk about public health experts, academics such as Simon Chapman, who has worked in the tobacco and alcohol and drug space for a long time. He's well recognised. And he's called out the report that your inquiry has handed down as quoting Philip Morris, which is, of course, a big tobacco company, more than 60 times, right? Now, you sat through all of this and took evidence from people on all ends of the spectrum. Yep. Is he right to raise an issue with evidence handed over by a big tobacco company?
1: Let's put it this way, Caleb. I'm a progressive left-wing person. I believe in public health. I believe in the power of government. I also believe in recognising good arguments. And I do that irrespective of the source. If a legal company engaging in a trade of which personally I don't approve, but

0: It's a legal trade. They've got an interest in it. If they choose to participate in a parliamentary inquiry, put forward what was in some respects a persuasive submission, well, I think it would be an abrogation of my duty if me and my colleagues simply refuse to take it into account and refuse to cite it. It is our obligation to act on evidence. So I'm not going to diss a good argument because I don't approve of the person who's making it.
1: And surely you should be able to acknowledge that two things are true at once, which is that smoking is bad and we don't generally want more smoking, but it would be better if people do smoke that they buy a legal tax-regulated product than one that funds the grisly nature of organised crime, right?
0: That is absolutely right. And, look, I don't think Simon Chapman is saying that we should make smoking illegal. I don't think anyone is really saying that. But a prohibitionist mindset is very much there. And when you look at the exploding black market and you talk about it with certain of these experts, what they say to you is more enforcement, more enforcement, more enforcement. Well, from the perspective I come from, when I look at other substances and the role of government, I don't find that persuasive, either as a cause of the black market and absence of enforcement or the solution to it. I would look more to, in this case, the fundamental economic drivers. We've got the most expensive cigarettes in the world in terms of comparable countries. We've got the biggest black market. It is not a coincidence.
1: Indeed, and we'll keep talking about it. Stephen Lawrence, thank you for coming in and having a chat. I'm sure we'll see you again soon. Now, the federal government wants to sell off our military history. They're desperate for the money, of course. But New South Wales Premier Chris Minns wants to stop them. More on that in a moment.
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0: News 24 will be back after this short break.
1: Okay, it's time for Caleb Bond's Blast from the Past. And this week we go to the top 40 for 5 AD Adelaide for August 21, 1970.

0: On this day in 1970, the top five songs in Adelaide were number five, A Little Bit of Soap by Paul Davis. Number four, In the Summertime by The Mixtures, great song. Number three, El Condor Pasa by Simon and Garfunkel. Number two, They Long to Be Close to You by The Carpenters, another great song. And number one on this day in the 5AD Adelaide Top 40 chart of 1970 was Old Man Emu by John Williamson. There you go. Do you reckon you could get that into the number one these days? I suspect not. Now, you might be aware that the Albanese government wants to flog off $3 billion worth of defence properties to raise some money because, as we know, they're in desperate need of some cash, but they don't want to stop spending. But one of them is the Victoria Barracks in Sydney, which has one of the most important and historic military buildings in the country. Now, I should note it wouldn't be demolished. It's heritage listed. But this is our military history that the federal government wants to sell off instead of preserving it and keeping it in public hands for the benefit of the public to honour those who've served. Well, now the New South Wales Premier Chris Minns has thrown his weight behind protecting it. He said, "I'm throwing my weight behind the diggers. I think they're right on this one. This is a piece of national heritage and it needs to be held by the Commonwealth government. It needs to be preserved by the military." And might I say, Mr. Minns has been quite solid on fighting the federal government of late. We were talking about another issue before the break. Joining me now is RSL New South Wales President, retired Brigadier Vincent Williams. Vincent, thank you for joining me this evening. You've got the Premier of New South Wales saying it. I think most people in Sydney believe it, to be perfectly frank, and probably the broader Australian public. Why would we sell off our military history to make a quick buck? It's just so short-sighted and I think insulting.
1: Well, I couldn't agree more with you, Caleb, and thank you very much indeed for having me on your program. It just beggars the imagination, I'm afraid, that they've gone down that particular path. It's such an important heritage site for our veterans and our veteran community. And that message has come through to me as I travel through the state on a very consistent basis.
0: Look, to be frank, I think the federal government is just being insulting in general to veterans at the moment. Of course, we've had a lot of discussion this week about Matt Keogh and the $5,000 cap on spending for allied health. And then you have things like this. I mean, you start to wonder whether perhaps they just don't have a great attitude towards our veterans or not. What have your dealings with the government been like on this matter?
1: Well, the government, of course, is the federal government, and the connection is with RSL Australia. So Peter Tinley, who is the president of RSL Australia, has been particularly active in expressing the views of the veteran community to the government. And of course, you will have seen that open letter that was signed by him and nine other veteran organisations with regard to the issue of the cap. So we can only really deal with what's within the state, and that's our focus. And that's why we're so delighted that the Premier has come out so firmly in support of retaining Victoria Barracks.
0: Indeed. For people outside of Sydney, or perhaps people in Sydney who don't really know much about Victoria Barracks, just give my viewers an idea of why it is so important.
1: Well, the barracks was first established in 1840 and was basically built over a number of years and completed in 1848. It was New South Wales's military barracks once the British Army withdrew. And, of course, some of our oldest units inhabited the barracks, such as Afield Battery, which went off to war in the Sudan. And we've seen numerous Australians passing through its gates, going to war, the Boer War, the First World War, World War II, and right up until the most recent of conflicts.
0: If Victoria Barracks was sold off, what do you fear would become of it?
1: It would be a shocker. It has to be retained by the Australian people. We cannot give up a site like that. In 10 or 15 years, if they were to somebody would be saying, what idiot made that decision?
0: And surely, I mean, you know, it's a prime spot in Sydney. Even now, as a heritage-listed building, it holds great value for the military to have.
1: Absolutely. And the thing that really confuses me is that the government spent $230 million leasing an office block, the Defence Plaza, and another $80 million fitting it out. And then they turn around and say, well, we can't afford to maintain or keep the upkeep of Victoria Barracks. It's just, you know, A is not talking to B.
0: Well, indeed, but I think that might be the case with many things when it comes to money in this federal government. Vincent Williams, thank you for joining me this evening, and thank you for joining me at home. Of course, last round of the AFL before we get into the finals. Go the Crows. I don't think we're going to have too much to worry about this weekend. Thank you for joining me. My word is my bond. Here's Steve Price.
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3: Good evening, welcome to the show. Great to have you with us on this Friday at the end of a week where one of our most recently were admired football clubs, the AFL Sydney Swans, have been rocked by the actions of five of their players and allegations of sexual assault. We'll have full coverage for you tonight. Here is what else is coming up on the program. Prime Minister Anthony Albanese has finally been dragged kicking and screaming to accept it was a dumb idea to appear on the Bush Deep podcast. It took him long enough. And of course, where did he apologise? He appeared on your ABC. I'll play some of that interview for you later. And speaking of the Albanese government, could they really be contemplating going down the carbon tax road, given what that idea did to the former Prime Minister Julia Gillard's prime ministership? Plus, I'll have an update for you on the very serious issue of bird flu. One expert has said today, late today, that the bird flu outbreak could be a tsunami through the native bird populations of Australia. I'll have an update for you on that. But first, though, let's go to these alleged actions of five Sydney Swans AFL players that are part now of a Victorian police investigation. They have today been described by a lawyer from a personal damages law firm, Carbone Lawyers, as, quote, the most disgusting actions and behaviour I have ever heard about in my 28 years as a lawyer. Here was John Karatsis on Tom Elliott's 3RW program in Melbourne this morning.
4: These women were subjected to the most disgusting actions and behaviour I have ever heard about in my 28 years as a lawyer. They're suffering severe stress and anxiety. They're actually fearing for their life at the moment.
3: He went on to describe what he had been told by two of his clients. There's three women involved. He is representing two of them. Here's what he told Tom.
4: And what they were subjected to, it is alleged, was demeaning, abhorrent, and simply not moral or acceptable.
3: Well, Mr. Karatsis has now gone to ground as the Swans hit back at claims that he did make in that interview, suggesting that there were more Swans officials in the room. Now, this is a claim that the Sydney Swans strongly deny. Now, the club itself, again today, as should be the case, were determined to defend their actions in standing down the five named players for the rest of the season. I sense, though, an early and as swift as that decision was, it will most definitely not be the end of the ramifications from that wild, boozy night with allegations of drugs being found in one of the hotel rooms. The five include stars of the competition, Isaac Heaney, Chad Warner and Nick Blakey, plus lesser-known players, Swans players, James Jordan and Riley Bice. All the reporting so far indicates that Heaney is at the centre of the police probe. The Swans play at home in Sydney at the SCG against North Melbourne on Sunday afternoon. And awkwardly for the club, their AFLW team will play on a doubleheader before the men's team, which was to have been a celebration of the women's competition. Well, what happened in that hotel has bulldozed that. The men's team then has a week off before playing in the 2026 final series. Now, the incident puts the future and the playing careers of all players involved in doubt. Determined to be seen to be doing the right thing, the Swans, their coach Dean Cox and their captain Callum Mills came out front of the media this morning. They got Cox started by apologising to the female Swans AFLW team and all women working at the club and women generally. Here he was.
5: We all have women in our lives we deeply love. I would like to express that the respect for women is of the highest priority for both myself personally and our football club. We have some fantastic women working in our football club, both in the AFLW program and on staff, and our thoughts are with them, and I apologise to them, along with the women in the community, for the actions of the players.
3: Swans captain Callum Mills said that he had been deeply shocked.
6: It's a police investigation, but I was extremely shocked.
3: And Coach Cox was asked if he could confirm whether there had been more than the named five players in that hotel room, with suggestions today that an unnamed former AFL player and another man were present.
5: As part of the investigation, I'm unaware of that. And it is an investigation. We have to let the police do their job and work through.
7: So that's
5: what we need to do.
3: He was asked if he was in the room and said no. Now, this investigation, given its high profile, will be lengthy, and I'm sure there are details we still have no idea of. But it is beyond belief to me that something like this could happen to an elite sporting team on the eve of playing in the finals after finishing second in the regular season. I mean, even with what we already know, it leads me to think this whole culture thing that the wider AFL and probably other male ball sports claim to be part of is a cloak to hide behind. And the reality is that despite their high wages and pampered lives, young men of a certain age think acting toward women in a blokey, boozed up way is somehow still acceptable. I ran into a tradie at my local this week. He might have been a bit older than the Swans players. He looked to me maybe in his mid-30s. But seeing my copy of the local Herald Sun newspaper, he said, "What's the big deal? It's just a few boys having a blowout after a long season." Now, he and I have got no idea what actually went on in that hotel room, and we'll have to wait for the police investigation and any criminal and civil court cases to play out. Well, as I said, it's been a big day, particularly at the Sydney Cricket Ground. Here is the latest from News 24's senior reporter Matt Taylor.
8: Flanked by senior team players, the Swans coach and captain apologising for the scandal that has engulfed the club.
9: We're really disappointed of the actions of these five players, and as a playing group, we fully support the club's decision on the sanctions handed down. We take full responsibility and we are deeply sorry.
8: Coach Dean Cox and Captain Callum Mills conceding the Swans brand has taken a hit.
5: A culture isn't perfect. One thing that we do know is our culture has taken a hit. The thing you need to understand about a culture is how you respond and the actions you take following being hit. We're going to work through and as hard as we possibly can to get the trust back from the community.
8: The Swans skipper offering support for the alleged victims and other women disappointed by the actions of the five suspended players.
9: And I firstly want to apologise to the AFLW players, our female staff and the women in our lives, our partners, mothers, sisters and all women within the community. We take these allegations extremely seriously. And we hope the women involved are getting all the support they deserve.
8: From the AFLW captain and coach, a frank concession that it's been a tough week.
10: We've had some really open conversations as a group this week and with the club more broadly, and we've felt the support both internally and externally as well. And girls are working through their emotions as they see fit for themselves personally, and we wrap our arms around everyone.
8: Earlier reports suggested there were more than five Swans players in the hotel room where the alleged assault is said to have taken place, including club leadership. The Swans issuing a statement denying this was the case. One of the alleged victims also breaking her silence, saying she's seeking justice.
11: My clients were subjected to humiliating and degrading behaviour on Monday morning, and now they're suffering severe stress and anxiety as a result of those events, Further, they're in fear for their life. I've been a lawyer for 28 years and I've never seen anything so disgusting and degrading.
8: This week's events come ahead of the historic doubleheader matches to be played at the SCG this weekend. The coach admits football has been the last thing on his mind, but the captain is urging fans to come out and show their support.
12: Dean, can you confirm that you were not in that room that night?
5: I wasn't in the room.
12: But it's a question of fact. It's not a matter for a police investigation whether there were other staff members in the room. That's just a yes or no question. So that's why
5: we're... Yeah, so we're still trying to find out information as well.
13: Callum, have you spoken, Callum, to the five, and would you ever allow them to come back into your team?
9: Look, it's still an ongoing police investigation, so I can't comment on
13: but
9: the outcome
13: on,
9: of that.
13: Without the police stuff, put that aside, from what happened on the night that made them have to be forced to be stand down and ruin your finals chances... Is that enough for you to say no more contact with them? What would you tell me?
9: This isn't about football. The sanctions that were handed down were not about football.
13: No,
9: this
13: we're
9: is
13: interested
9: a people problem.
13: In what your position is with those five players.
9: My position is that I fully support the sanctions that have been handed down by the club.
8: The Swans will face off against North Melbourne with the AFLW side taking on Essendon on Sunday. Matt Taylor, News 24, Sydney.
3: Good on you, Matt. Thank you very much for that. Okay, let's turn our attention now to national politics. I want to go to the revelations yesterday about a new consultation paper. It's been released by Energy Minister Chris Bowen, which reveals the government, can you believe it, is exploring the creation of a carbon credit trading system as a way to stop consumers, that is farmers and miners and the airlines and trucking companies, from using traditional diesel, petrol and jet fuel. Now, critics say the plans have all the hallmarks of a Julia Gillard-era emissions trading scheme. Now, those of us with long memories would remember exactly what happened to Labor in 2013 during the federal election when that was a live issue. Have a look.
14: There will be no carbon tax under the government I lead.
3: Well, those quotes, of course, went on to haunt Julia Gillard throughout her prime ministership. Tanya Constable is the Chief Executive Officer of the Minerals Council of Australia, joins us now from Canberra. Tanya, welcome. I mean, they're having a lend of it, surely. The government says this is about cleaner fuel and greater fuel security, but if the scheme makes diesel and petrol more expensive, isn't that ultimately just another cost on business?
15: Well, great to be with you, Steve. And while we support low carbon liquid fuels as an industry, it must be a voluntary scheme. Anything that mandates low carbon liquid fuels being mandated on industries across Australia, such as the mining industry, which is a global industry, and we want to make sure that we are not bound by something that is going to impose additional costs on our industry as a whole, and that's what we think that this is going to do. The paper itself says that we can expect to see 2 to 5 times higher costs on industry. So you can imagine any tradie driving a ute across Australia paying 2 to 5 times more than they have to by the use of low carbon liquid fuel mandate. So it must be voluntary, and if there is a need for it, if there is a market for it, then that should come forward without it being mandated across industry, across individuals.
3: What's your suspicion, Tanya, of what they want to do?
15: Oh, it's cost upon cost upon cost. It's about ensuring that we see lower emissions occurring across the whole economy. We already have a safeguard mechanism that is doing the job to bring down emissions. And 50% of mining-related facilities sit in the safeguard mechanism. And there is a ratcheting down on that safeguard mechanism year upon year out to 2030. And companies are required to reduce emissions. If they're over 100,000 tonnes, they're in that safeguard mechanism. A lot of our companies are. So they've got to bring down emissions. And if they don't, then there is a cost associated with that. So emissions reduction is occurring in our industries. And, there is other ways that the government is trying to bring down emissions through the 82% renewables focus and other parts of the economy. But for mining, the safeguard mechanism is the way that the mining industry is addressing emissions, and we're making sure that that happens. If not, there's a cost associated with it.
3: Given the state of the economy, I mean, I think the last thing you want to be doing is trying to put more regulation and cost on top of big mining for a start. And you make an excellent point that, you know, somebody who's driving around in a Ford Ranger or a VW Amarok being forced to go and buy more expensive, I guess, ethanol type fuel, that's just a cost that they were going to pass on to the consumer.
15: Oh, that's exactly right. We expect that any sort of changes here are probably going to be inflationary. We have a cost of living crisis. We cannot do more than what we are doing at the moment. The country cannot bear more than it is currently facing. So, you know, these sorts of schemes need to be voluntary. And if there are industries that want to go into these schemes, then they should be able to. But the mining industry, we expect that we'll be able to reduce emissions and are reducing emissions where it's appropriate across our whole industry. We'd like to get to the electrification, particularly on mine sites. We're somewhat away from that, but the safeguard mechanism is the way that we are reducing emissions right at the moment. We also, with this low-carbon liquid fuel scheme, it is very much an overlap with the safeguard mechanism. And again, that is a problem that the industry has pointed out already and will be pointing out in this consultation phase. We're also concerned about the government picking winners at this time by mandating particular ways to, particular parts of industry, the use of waste, cooking oils, canola. So they're very much picking winners where industries should be able to find a pathway that suits them if they want to go through this voluntary mechanism. So there are so many flaws with this at the moment. And I must say, we are in a consultation phase, but the industry is concerned about what we're seeing at the moment. And we don't want to have our competitiveness attacked.
3: I was going to ask you, I can see you sitting there in Canberra, Mo, so the consultation phase is obviously active. Is the government and more particularly Minister Bowen listening?
15: Well, we're at early stages and we're putting forward our views. We would expect to be heard. We've never, the mining industry, to be fair, has never had a problem accessing the Minister Bowen's office and putting our views forward. Whether they are, you know, acted upon, that is another issue altogether. But our position, as I said, will be one of a voluntary scheme as opposed to it being mandated. There's already been a phase where the government has put forward supply-side measures and money has been allocated to low-carbon liquid fuels industry to get the industry up and running. But just imposing a mandatory scheme to that is totally inappropriate.
3: I hear you. I hear you. You're absolutely right. Good on you. Thanks, you, Tanya. Nice to speak to you. Tanya Constable there. Okay, coming up straight after the break, Victorian Premier Ben Carroll has revealed more details about this Royal Commission into the big build rorts in Victoria and the role the governments he was part of played in allowing that to continue. I'll talk with the former head of the Australian Building and Construction Commission, the ABCC. That's up next.
2: News 24 will be back after this short break.

News 24. We'll be back after this short break. News 24. We'll be back after this short break.

0: News 24 will be back after this short.
1: Welcome back, Steve Price with you. Coming up, we'll have an update on the deadly bird flu, which one expert has described as a tsunami waiting to happen. We'll have that for you shortly. And Mark Knight will be in the studio with us. He's a passionate Sydney Swans supporter. He's had to draw some very personal cartoons and sketches this week. Avid Swans fan. So Mark will be with us in the studio. I want to turn to the establishment of this Victorian Royal Commission into the construction industry. Now, it was one of, it was the first act of the new Premier of Victoria, Ben Carroll, with the terms of reference revealed yesterday. Of course, he had little choice but to go down this path here. This is where he was announcing the actual inquiry.
2: The terms of reference make it a matter for the Commissioner to decide whose actions and whose knowledge are relevant to the matters under investigation. Not the government, not me. Nothing is off limits. These are broad, exhaustive terms of reference.
1: I mean, the timeline's very interesting here because the election's in at the end of November. And so once the two parties go off into election mode or caretaker mode, you'd presume any inquiry would have to stop. Or it might not have even started by then. And then of course, you've got the fact that, you know, there's only two months until that happens. I mean, here to help us unpack this is the former head of the Australian Building and Construction Commission, John Lloyd. Great to see you, John. Welcome to the program. I mean, $50 million budget and a 12-month deadline. Is 12 months, and you've seen these things, you're involved in the coal inquiry, is 12 months long enough?
3: No, it's pretty short, Steve. It's a very tight timeline. After the Royal Commissioner is appointed, then they've got to get a council assisting, an expert team and a big team of people who know about workplace relations, criminal investigations, the law, and get them working and then uncover this mountain of information which is out there. So that takes some time to get that ticked off. And I think that although it's about 2 years too late, nevertheless, it's going to be tight, basically.
1: Well, it's a political exercise, obviously, John, because Ben Carroll had to have a reason to, you know, walk away from what had been happening under Jacinda Allen and Daniel Andrews, even though he was on the sitting around the cabinet table. But yeah, he's announced this thing hoping that everyone will just go, OK, well, he's serious about corruption in the building industry. Do you get the sense that he is?
3: Well, look, I think he had no option given the just the continuous exposure of astounding and appalling conduct. And I think it was going to be a very big liability going into an election. So he probably had no option but to do it. But nevertheless, a lot of the paper authorising the Royal Commission, parts of it read like an explanation as to why you shouldn't blame the government too much. There's reference to the referral of powers to the Commonwealth back in 1996 as a factor. They also refer to the fact that other states are sort of almost partly to blame. There's also paragraphs about what they've been doing. So that made me a bit uneasy that there's sort of in the authorising papers as an attempt to downplay, if you like, the exposure of the government to this mess. And you hope that doesn't come through because when a Royal Commission's announced, it's often like a new dawn is arriving. Some are successful, but some Royal Commissions fail to meet expectations. We hope this one, at the end of the day, is successful, even though it's got a very tight timeline.
1: Yeah, look, the timeline is all important here because, I mean, you know, the average voter who's going to go to the polls in November, they would very much like to have the understanding that former Premier Dan Andrews, former Minister Jacinda Allen, who was in charge of that sector at one point, and that people like John Setker and Mick Gatto or et al. Will be called before the Royal Commission. That's not going to happen before a state election. So if we have that state election and the opposition were to be victorious, the Liberal National Coalition, could the new Premier of the state change the terms of reference and make sure that the people I've just mentioned would appear before it?
3: Certainly, yes. The new government, of course, could issue a new terms of reference. They could add commissioners to the current commissioner. They could potentially replace the current commissioner. And they could certainly tighten up and expand the terms of reference. And I think there's things to be done there. One thing I'm surprised about is there's no sort of mention as to the capacity of this Royal Commission to draw down material from the current Queensland inquiry into the construction industry. Because up in the next Queensland inquiry, because Victorian operators had nowhere to go to voice their concerns and complaints, the Queensland Commission is uncovering an amount of material related to Victoria. So it would seem to be very sensible to ensure that that can be easily transferred down to this Royal Commission. So that's, I think, a quite important thing. I also thought there'd be a capacity to investigate some of the industry funds like IncoLink and Leave Plus. There's been a lot of commentary about how the income protection schemes in the industry are manipulated. So I think there's certainly areas where they can tighten up the terms of reference. And also, I think, ensure that material, emails, particularly involving public servants, are available to the Commission, because politicians often very clever at distancing themselves from the actual event. And sometimes senior officials, we know from evidence, have been informing contractors what they should and shouldn't do on site. And I think it's important that that sort of material is able to be examined.
1: John Lloyd, thanks for your expertise. Appreciate it. Thanks for coming and talking to us. I mean, John makes an absolutely vital point there, that evidence in Queensland included Geoffrey Watson putting the $15 billion fee onto the corruption, the money that has been or might have been sucked out of those big build projects. So, of course, you'd want that evidence included in any fresh Royal Commission. I think this thing's is a bit of a smoke haze between now and the election. And Ben Carroll hopes that people will just not pay attention. I want to turn my attention to bird flu now. I mean, I like most of you, I think, thought, OK, we've had one or two cases of bird flu. I think the first ones were in WA on an island on a beach there. And then there's been a couple in other states, including in Victoria. And there's protection in place for the penguin population on Phillip Island. But there's now been calls for a prime ministerial and premier level of focus to combat the deadly H5 bird flu. I mean, the chief of the Invasive Species Council, a man by the name of Jack Gough, he said there needs to be greater recognition from all governments about how much disruption this could cause. And he warns there is a, quote, tsunami of devastation about to break over Australia's unique wildlife. And of course, there's also the fears about our poultry industry. Let's cross now to Adrian Esterman. He's one of the country's leading epidemiologists. He's based at the Adelaide University. Strong language from that expert. Do you agree with him that we may be facing a tsunami of bird flu?
4: I agree with the proviso that we're not going to be seeing a tsunami. I think it's already happening. It's going to be an absolute tragedy for our wildlife, not so much for humans. Human risk is very low, but also it could profoundly affect our poultry farmers.
1: I was listening today on radio. There's a report out of Adelaide, and you're from South Australia like me, and there has been quite a large death toll amongst a group of seabirds on part of the coast of South Australia, as I understand it, Adrian.
4: Yeah, there's been a mass killing of over 1,000 birds in three separate places. So it's starting to happen. For the next few days or weeks, it will be mainly our coastal areas where there's massive breeding colonies that they'll eventually work their way inland. There's been a report today of a death in Wentworth on the Murray, which is in New South Wales, of a bird there that's died from H5N1. And that's critically important because the Murray sort of wetlands are where massive breeding colonies are. So this is obviously of great concern.
1: We don't want to overly scare people, but is it possible to tell whether this can be contained in any way, or is it now at a point where it is going to spread through the native bird population? And what the experts are trying to do is, try and prevent it from getting into things like the poultry industry?
4: Look, it's almost impossible to stop it in wild birds. If you try to vaccinate them, you'd first have to catch each bird, then mark it with some sort of microchip, and then catch it again, and then check to make sure that it's got an immune response. I mean, that's simply not possible with wild birds. So no matter what we do, we cannot stop it from decimating our wild bird population. Having said that, it will have different effect on different species of wild birds. So birds that are prolific breeders, you know, have several eggs a year, they'll probably be basically okay. It's the ones that only produce one egg a year or aren't very good breeders, they'll be mainly at risk.
1: I've got a large magpie and kookaburra population down where I live. And, you know, I think people, if they start seeing birds like that turning up dead, it's going to really come home, to use an awful cliche, to roost for people. They're going to look at that and think, well, how could we not stop this?
4: Look, we can't stop it. I mean, it's been going on for about 5 years now in the Northern Hemisphere. What's happened is it's turning out to be seasonal, so that the main die-offs of birds and animals tend to be in their autumn and winter. And in Australia, it's like to be in our spring season when we have our major breeding season. I don't think there's been a single case of an actual breed becoming extinct over the 5 years we've had this particular virus around. So what happens is it will kill off millions of birds, but they tend to eventually come back again, potentially over decades, but they will eventually come back after you get a certain number of them becoming immune.
1: So the seasonal nature of it, Adrian, is a lifesaver, really.
4: Look, I think it is. As I said, we can't stop it. We can certainly protect our endangered species, and we are doing that. Things like little penguins, we can vaccinate. Some of our rare breeding colonies, we can vaccinate, because these birds are basically captured. Therefore, we can easily get them and vaccinate them twice, assuming that the government decides to do that. The federal government has pumped some money into this to go to zoos and sanctuaries, which I think is fantastic, but a little bit late. We should have been vaccinating our penguins a couple of weeks ago rather than now.
1: Just in your role as an epidemiologist, we saw you regularly during COVID. Can you put us all at ease that bird flu is not able to be transmitted from an animal to a human to cause a COVID-like virus in this country?
4: Absolutely. So humans do pick it up. Over the last 30-odd years, there's been 1,000 people infected with H5N1. But only those people who've been in contact with dead birds and dead animals. So that's the only way you can really pick it up. There's no human-to-human transmission. The actual virus itself doesn't really like humans. It would have a great deal of difficulty at the moment, at least in infecting humans. So there's really very low risk for the human population. The only ones who are really at risk are those who deal with dead birds or sick birds, like vets and poultry workers and wildlife workers and things like that. And they'll be able to be protected. We actually have a human vaccine available, which is made actually in Australia by CSL Seqirus. And that vaccine is being reserved for those people who are at risk of touching sick or dead birds. So we have an animal vaccine, which we can use for our endangered species. We've got a human vaccine that's available for humans. And the really good news is that even if the virus did mutate, which is unlikely, but it could do, and become infectious from human to humans, which would obviously be a huge concern, we actually have our own factory in Melbourne, a Moderna factory, that can actually take the existing human vaccine and very easily tweak it for a new version of the virus. So all in all, we're far better placed now.
1: Good news, Professor. Nice to see you again. Thank you for helping us out tonight. Now, coming up, a summary of the week in cartoons. We have our mate Mark Knight, the best in the business, in the studio, including, of course, his passionate assessment of what's gone on at the Sydney Swans. Mark Knight, up next.
0: News 24 will be back after this short break.

News 24 will be back after this short break. 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

0: News 24 will be back after this short break.
1: Welcome back. Let's get stuck into the cartoons of the week with our best in the business, the genius that is Mark Knight. It's been a very tough week for Mark. Welcome to the studio. Let's just set the scene here.
2: Mm-hmm.
1: You are more than a passionate Swans, Sydney Swans supporter.
2: I bleed red and white.
1: Yeah. And you love the club?
2: Love the Bloods. They're a great club. They give their supporters great value, always play finals, you know.
1: And the thing, I read a column in one of the other newspapers today about how they're a very female-friendly club.
2: Yes.
1: They attract a lot of female supporters. In Sydney, I think it's like 50-50. It always seemed, when I lived up in Sydney the long time that I did, that they had a real core of supporters who were really passionate.
2: It's a real family day when you go to the... And even in Melbourne, because, you know, they're South Melbourne, they get a good turn-up down here. Up in Sydney, and you know they're very big on social awareness with LGBTIQ. You know, being in Paddington, I suppose.
1: So, how shocked were you when you heard about what is alleged to have happened?
2: I actually lost for words. Couldn't believe it. It was like, I don't know, it was like some sort of hyper reality.
1: So you've actually drawn a cartoon that is the Sydney theme song, and you've actually rewritten the words.
2: I have.
1: Let's have a look at that cartoon.
2: You want me to recite them?
1: I think so.
2: Well, you know, Swans supporters, I think, were bewildered and angry that this has happened. And so I thought I would have a crack at rewriting the song. And it's, you know, jeer, jeer, the red and the white, dishonoured our name very late one night, lifted that noble beer glass high, brought down our season, many asking why. What though the odds be great, what though the odds of a premiership be small, Swans will go in dropping Heaney and all, while our soiled reputation's marching southward to victory.
1: That's very clever, but very heartfelt. And that must have been hard to draw, but very cleverly written.
2: Thanks, mate. But
1: What sort of feedback have you had about
2: it? I don't think I'll be in the Swans good books for a while.
1: Oh, I'm not sure about that. What feedback have you had?
2: I think this is what, you know, Andrew Pridham did a great job coming out and saying, you know, all these players are dropped. And I think we're on the same page here, Pridham and I, where you've got to criticise the behaviour here. And not to do so, I think, would be, you know, running away from the issue.
1: We've got to let the police investigation, obviously, run its course. But, I mean, the chances of all of those players being able to go back and play again, I would think would be pretty slim. Still on football, you've had a bit of fun with the Carlton coach this week. Carlton's announcement, obviously distracted by this, but they've got a new coach.
2: This is like the footy show we're doing here.
1: This is a footy show. Josh Fraser, and he's obviously distracted by this, but they've got a new cartoon. They've got a new coach.
2: This is like the footy show we're doing
1: this
2: here.
1: This is a footy show. Josh Fraser and his footy. What's that say?
2: Well, Josh Fraser had his big announcement, you know, and

0: Sundays are very famous in footy. You know, the day after your season ends, you go and have a well-deserved drink, you let off a bit of steam.
1: They decided to do it 2 weeks before the final start, not 2 weeks after they finish.
0: I don't know. Timing.
1: Who could it be?
0: I don't know.
1: The Prime Minister, Anthony Albanese, went on, the 7:30 report on the ABC last night.
0: Oh, really?
1: And apologised for Takeuchi and the melons drama. You've had a bit of fun with that.
0: Well,
1: it involves fruit.
0: We're showing this cartoon because Albo brought it back. I drew this cartoon last week, but it was a bit of, you know, rude food. There's Albo with the melons doing those gestures, and I thought it was only fair that Prime Minister Takeuchi should reply with we call that a ladyfinger banana.
1: I go to Japan a lot. I'm not sure the Japanese sense of humour would quite get that mark. I don't think so.
0: It would not translate.
1: Let's stay with the Prime Minister. Gambling, this reform bill, supposed to have gone through the Parliament.
0: Yes.
1: They're having a bit of argy-bargy about how strong it will be or how weak it will be. Mm. And the Coalition and the government have got together.
0: Yep.
1: Angus Taylor and the PM, are they betting? Oh, here we go, Melbourne Cup.
0: It was a rare occasion where they've come together to bring about some gambling reform. How much and how it'll work, you know, I think we're all still waiting to find out. But there they are, like connections leading the prize... the prize-winning horse, and it's not a good-looking thoroughbred. It's got a bit of condition on it. But there they are, the happy connections, the owners leading in the prize-winning reform horse.
1: Your main cartoon in the Herald Sun tomorrow, Swans?
0: It is. And have you ever seen the Hangover movies, Pricey?
1: Yes, I have.
0: It's a bit like that.
1: Whoops. Okay. I can't wait.
0: It gets
1: to see
0: worse.
1: It. Thank you, mate. You've had a big week.
0: Cheers.
1: Appreciate it. Mark Knott will be back with us in a couple of weeks. You can catch his cartoons in the Herald Sun tomorrow morning. Make sure you run out and grab a copy. Coming up after the break, we'll dive into all the other news of the week with our Friday night panel, including the Prime Minister not quite apologising, as we just said, for his melons gaffe.
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0: News 24 will be back after this short break.
1: Welcome back. Well, it's been a huge week in news right around the country, and I think that Sydney Swans story has still got a lot of way to play out. Let's get into it with our Friday night panel. News 24 contributor, Friday night regular Joe Hildebrand, and from GT Communications, Gemma Tognini. Welcome to you both.
2: Hello, mate.
1: We're all pretty exhausted by the Swans story, but, I mean, it just keeps having twists and turns. Let's go back to this. I mean, the allegations of sexual assault, obviously the police are investigating that. Swans members of the club have denied claims by this lawyer saying that there might have been a leader also in that room. To you, Joe, I spent two stints of 8 years living in Sydney. Yep. The brand of the Sydney Swans was the Bloods, the culture was clean. They appealed equally to male and female supporters.
3: Yep.
1: This brand trashing is a complete disaster for Sydney.
3: Yeah, that's absolutely right. This is the most shocking thing about it. Obviously, these sorts of allegations are terrible when they befall any club, but when it happens at a club that has prided itself for so long on being the antithesis to this sort of behaviour and has been very public about it. Paul Roos, the veteran coach, famously said the Swans had a, quote, no dickheads policy. And that was in reference to exactly this sort of behaviour occurring at other clubs and in other codes. And the Swans deliberately set them apart from that. They had a far more kind of eastern suburbs and inner city urbane supporter base. So in Sydney, that's, you know, your more affluent and progressive areas. They were seen as, I suppose, a refuge for people who thought that rugby league was too violent on the field or too beset by too many scandals off the field. And now that whole kind of facade, if you like, or it wasn't a facade for a long time, but it now appears that even they can fall prey to this kind of misbehaviour because the players have been found to have breached the club's own standards independently on whether or not there's actually been any criminal wrongdoing.
1: Gemma, you deal in, you know, looking after companies when their reputations are put at risk. I mean, you've seen already here, either with the Swans themselves as a club or Isaac Heaney as an individual, sponsors like Colgate, Telstra, Volkswagen, even Nike, have withdrawn their support or put it on hold. How enormous is that damage to the Swans brand?
2: Well, it's everything. And nobody should be surprised, and I don't think that's what you're saying anyway, but for the record, no one should be surprised that these brands, which are for the most part family-oriented brands, would respond to this situation that way. And watching this unfold, and to be clear, just to sort of avoid any misconception, I'm definitely not working for the Swans, and I'm not in the room when those decisions are being made. And I think that's a really important thing for everybody to remember, those of us sitting on the outside. The things that I was impressed with this week, Steve, the fact that the Swans willingly and as swiftly as I think is practicable blew up their season and turfed out these five players immediately and for the period of time that they did. Some should say it would have been longer, but sporting clubs and footy clubs, AFL clubs, as you and I both know, for a long time did the things like, well, we're going to suspend them and we're going to make that suspension from the 1st of January for 5 weeks, you know, that sort of garbage. That would never have flown in this situation. I think the Swans have shown that brand repair, values, whatever you want to call it, have been more important to them than winning a premiership. And that's indeed what should have been demonstrated. What I haven't loved in the last 24, 48 hours in the broader sort of, you know, rabble rousing around this story is things like, you know, boycott the Swans game, boycott this, boycott that. There are some players who, let's not forget, there are players who were not involved in this. There are players who in a completely...
1: Most of them.
2: Yeah, well, that's my point. So to what end does that prove anything or deliver anything? I think this is, as you said, got a long, long, long way to go. But from a reputation perspective, it is a conga line of manure sandwiches.
1: Joe, I mean, you know, there I was standing in my local milk bar on Thursday or Wednesday and I had the Herald Sun newspaper in my hand. This place I go to has a bunch of tradies that go there every day on the way to their job or whatever they're doing. One of the tradies, he would have been probably in his mid-30s, but I'm tipping, sort of leant over my shoulder and just said, oh, well, it's just a bunch of boys having a good night out, a bit of a blowout after the season is almost finished, which it wasn't, but
3: yeah.
1: that attitude is still exists in the community. As hard as we try and say it doesn't, it does.
3: Yeah, it does. And ironically, they were tradies pricey because that's apparently what the Swannies said that they were in order to get a discount from the exotic dancer who they got up to the hotel room. But it certainly wasn't a good night out for her. So that's the first point to make. This was not just a bunch of guys and girls mucking around, having fun, consensually letting off a bit of steam. The allegation from this woman is one, presumably, because the Victoria Police Sexual Assault Squad are looking into it, one of sexual assault. It is just an allegation, but that's what's being alleged. It's very, very serious. It's not just fun and games. And that's why these codes of conduct are in place. And again, there was some very misguided and foolish commentary, but how dare the fans talk about the Swans finals chances or how it impacts their chances of getting the flag. The whole point of these codes is that these off-field indiscretions have on-field consequences.
2: Absolutely.
3: And so it's not enough for, in the old days, people would say, well, it's just the boys misbehaving, letting off steam. It doesn't matter. It shouldn't affect how they play football. These two things should be separate. And in a way, you've got sort of angry progressives now arguing the same thing, that they're two separate things. The whole point is if you, if you do something bad off the field, well, no, you don't get the premiership or you don't get to play. You don't get to run out through the banner. So it's hitting them where it hurts, if you like.
1: I suspect some of those players will never play for Sydney again. Gemma, talking about reputation, the Prime Minister, he's now got on our friends on the ABC and he said, in hindsight, if I had my time over again, I probably wouldn't have gone on that podcast. I mean, who told you you should go on that podcast? If you just Google the name of the woman who is hosting it, you would have been very aware of what was going to happen.
2: Can I also just suggest the name of the podcast was fairly instructive? It's not like
1: yes,
2: it was...
1: thank you.
2: Yeah, I mean, come on, let's just confront that one head on. This Prime Minister is allergic to anything resembling accountability. It's almost like it's actually for me psychologically really interesting to study how the bloke just will not own a single decision. Let's go to The Voice, not my loss. Let's talk about the rise in power prices that he swore black and blue to the Australian people would go down. They've gone up. Not his modelling. The modelling, he stood there and said, yeah, it's our modelling. It's not anymore because it's screwed. And now this is not even an apology. This is the other interesting thing about this. This is the guy who did this, talking about melons, and goes, no, you're all taking me out of context. Like, he runs from accountability the way I run from dairy. He has got no interest in it. No interest
1: in it. My hands are not leaving the desk ever again.
2: Exactly. But that's my
1: point,
2: Steve.
1: They're glued to the table.
2: That is my point. If a bloke stands in front of you or a chick doing this, talking about melons, nobody is confused about what it means. To the women of Labor who ran interference for their boss, like the good little girls that they clearly are, shame on all of you. I refuse to listen to a word you say about women ever again.
1: Senator Pauline Hanson's weekly cartoon had some fun with this. Have a look.
4: I'm a melon man, you know that. You're just jealous. You weren't gifted with a couple of juicy, juicy Japanese melons.
1: Ah, dear Joe. Gives a free kick to One Nation.
3: Yeah, look, it does. I mean, I think, and again, when you compare this to some of the other stories we're talking about, it does seem, I mean, I know it's awesome and that it's so tabloid and it's got everything. And I hope
1: funny.
3: You didn't notice what I was doing with my hands just then. But
1: put them down.
3: But I think this... The real problem here is that you've had a left that has been so sanctimonious about everyone else's behaviour and any possible misstep and finding outrage in the slightest kind of slip up and always interpreting things in the worst through the worst possible light, that when the tables have turned and now it's flipped and it's one of their own who is in the dock and can be accused with the same sort of fevered outrage, the right thinks, oh, fantastic, and let's go in and use their own weapons against them and blow them up with the same kind of outrage that they've used to blow up, say, Scott Morrison, for example. And so I think the problem is actually all that outrage and that sanctimoniousness and that censoriousness that the left cook up coming back to bite them. I don't think it's the incident, the podcast itself, that honestly, if you look
2: I
3: at
2: agree,
3: the whole thing,
2: I agree, but I disagree.
3: Pretty,
2: I think Joe's absolutely I think Joe's absolutely on the money, but I know we're out
1: my
2: of time.
1: My hands are up. My hands are up. That means we're out of time. It's the only time they're going to be up. I'm out of time. Thank you, Joe.
3: Love
1: thank you, Jim.
3: Mate.
1: I appreciate
3: thank
1: you joining
3: you.
1: Us tonight. That Sydney Swans story, by the way, I think it's got a hell of a long way still to go. Rowan Dean, the word according to Rowan Dean, up next.
5: Welcome to the world according to Rowan Dean.
6: Good evening and welcome to the world according to Rowan Dean, a world in which the Australian economy appears to be run by a bunch of kids in a toy store. More about that in a tick. We've got a huge show coming up this evening. You don't want to miss a second. I'll be chatting to Bridget McKenzie about Labor's nightmare debt. How have we got here? Plus, no RSVPs to Chris Bowen's $20 million flop freebie in Fiji. Now he's loading it up with union hacks. And who is the mysterious blonde behind Donald Trump? But first, have you heard about the Labor liar loophole? I hadn't until yesterday when one of the most witless members of the Albanese government, and that's saying something, came out with this statement in Parliament in what I believe is called saying the quiet part out loud.
7: This government closed the Labor liar loophole, which meant that there's many people doing the same job. OK, I'll do it again.
8: Order.
7: The Labor hire loophole. The Labor hire loophole. With our
8: order.
7: Same job. You know where I'm going. You don't want to get there.
6: Yes, Minister, we certainly do know where you should be going, and that's straight to the back benches, preferably in opposition. This is the calibre of minister now running this government and therefore running our country. No wonder we are in such a mess. Amanda Rishworth is, for the time being at least, the Minister for Employment and Workplace Relations in the Albanese government. Yesterday, we learned that unemployment has now yet again gone up to the highest level since COVID and is even worse than economists had been predicting. So that'd be Amanda Rishworth's responsibility then. Indeed, according to the ABC, no less, the number of employed people declined by 15,800 in July, driven by a large fall in part-time employment, and unemployment increased by 4,200 people. I'm sure some of those now jobless individuals might care to know what the Minister for Employment and Workplace Relations' actual experience is, you know, being employed in workplaces. Well, here's what Amanda Rishworth said a few years ago about her own industrial and employment experience. Quote, industrial relations has been important to me for many years. I felt the hard edge of the 1996 workplace relations legislation when I was offered an Australian workplace agreement while employed by a large American retailer. I refused to sign and was no longer offered work despite my 5 years of loyal service. I was 19 years old at the time. Hence, industrial reform and the enforcement of workplace agreements is not merely an abstract concept for me. Hang on. She was 19 when she lost her job because she refused to sign a workplace agreement and she'd been working for 5 years? So this was a schoolgirl's part-time job, in other words. Or was she living in some Dickensian workhouse nightmare fantasy? And what was this sinister large American corporation where she felt such a hard edge thrust upon her? It was, wait for it, Toys R Us. So we've got an employment minister who used to work weekends or whenever at Toys R Us in South Australia, showing the kiddies where the dinosaurs and My Little Ponies were. Tough gig, I'm sure. Yep. This Labor government clown show's very own employment minister's sole experience of working in retail was a gig in a toy shop. The metaphors write themselves with the Labor Party. By the way, Toys R Us closed all their Australia stores back in 2018, which meant real people lost their real jobs, not spoiled teenagers who couldn't be bothered signing an AWA. But I digress. We do have one thing now to thank Amanda Rishworth for. And that is that wonderful new phrase she came up with that all kiddies should learn off by heart.
7: This government closed the Labor liar loophole. This government closed the Labor liar loophole. This government closed the Labor liar loophole. This government closed the Labor liar loophole.
6: Ah, yes, the Labor liar loophole. They even admit it themselves. The only way they get out of their endless stuff-ups is by lying to you about it. The Labor liar loophole. I love it. Indeed, I felt inspired to pen my own little ditty. Repeat after me, kiddies. $1 trillion debt, bills that can't be met. It's the Labor liar loophole. Negative gearing's gone funny, productivity's in the dunny. It's the Labor liar loophole. An increase in capital gains has Albo gone insane. It's the Labor liar loophole. Another business going under makes me want to chunder. It's the Labor liar loophole. A freebie in Fiji, not a single RSVP. It's the Labor liar loophole. Soaring energy bills, rows of empty tills. It's the Labor liar loophole. Returning ISIS felons while I juggle with my melons. It's the Labor liar loophole. Anyway, as of yesterday, we now have a trillion reasons to get rid of this useless Labor government as fast as we possibly can. 20 years ago, thanks to John Howard and Peter Costello's management of our economy, we had zero debt. Today, under Anthony Albanese and Jim Chalmers' chronic mismanagement of our economy, we now have $1 trillion debt officially of yesterday. That's $29.5 billion in interest alone every year. Think of the things we could have bought with that. And that will be around $40 billion in interest alone by the end of the decade. Great work, socialists. You really nailed it, didn't you? And speaking of brilliant socialist initiatives, the climate cult has now decided that the way to save the planet is to get porn stars to come to the rescue of the planet. According to this report, OnlyFans, stars like Lily Phillips and Yasmin someone or other, are going to make the climate cult sexy, apparently.
8: OnlyFans stars are exposing themselves and the dirty truth about big oil in videos online. Because sex sells and climate campaigners are making the most of it.
9: It's making me horny thinking about it, you know. We can make climate change sexy.
8: OnlyFans stars like Alia Yassin are doing what climate scientists struggle to, grabbing attention. Here's what a happy ending to climate Armageddon could look like.
9: If you make it sexy, people are going to be more inclined to be like, oh, actually, let me think about that.
6: Good luck with that, I say. But they may be too late. After all, who could possibly ignore this far more seductively exotic pairing to sell climate change?
10: Of all the reasons for acting on climate change, what do you think is that drives us to do more all the time?
11: I mean, we've only got one planet. Elon Musk hasn't found a new home for us on Mars yet. So if we don't take action, we'll fry our own home.
10: And there's still a bit of climate denial and scepticism about. What do you say to that? What do you say to people who aren't sure or hear those sceptical arguments?
11: It's physics. It's like saying, I believe in gravity. Gravity does not care whether you believe in it or not. If you step out of the second floor window, you will go very quickly to the ground level. Your state of mind is irrelevant. Yeah. And so it is with global warming.
6: Turnbull and Bowen, a marriage made in heaven. Ah, yes, global warming is just like gravity. Feel the scientific integrity. I'm not sure who's more ridiculous, Chris and Malcolm or Lily and whoever it was. I'll let you be the judge. Joining me now is former Labor Minister Michael Danby and One Nation Senator Sean Bell. Great to see you both, guys. Well, the unions are being called out for anti-Semitism with no other than Labor elders demanding the Royal Commission extend its deadline so it can probe elements of anti-Israel extremism. We've got our own Labor elder right here with us, Michael. Do you agree with this call from Labor elders that we need to look at anti-Semitism within the union movement?
12: I think if you look, Rowan, at who the people are who joined that Australian article, you'd realise that a lot of them are friends of mine or my vintage. Of course we should. The Royal Commission, Commissioner Bell seems to be an honest person, but it seems to have very limited focus. The timeline was set so it didn't interfere with the federal election because Albo feared its blowback. And the unions, like so many other organisations, all the Muslim organisations, the ministers should have been called before the Royal Commission. And the Royal Commission should get an extension of time and be able to go into this in much more detail. And certainly Ron Sackville's point that some of the people who initiated all of this prejudice, bigotry that led to violence ought to have been examined and exposed before the Royal Commission by name.
6: Absolutely. Sean, at the same time we've had Indigenous leader Marsha Langton. I've criticised her many times in the past, but I think I'm right on her side on this one. She's detailed her horrific experiences after, God forbid, she stood up for Australian Jews and called out the pro-Palestine movement. Have a listen.
13: I've been labelled a Zio, you know, by the pro-Palestine movement in Melbourne. And, you know, I've had people pull out of panels that I was listed to speak at. International figures who've been informed that I'm a Zio. My car was, windows were smashed.
6: Sean, your thoughts?
14: I mean, look, it's horrible when anyone is subject to threats of violence or intimidation. But, you know, I say to Marcia, welcome to the Colonist Club. I mean, this type of threats of violence, intimidation, has been used against the right forever. And a lot of people doing it are friends of Marcia. I mean, you only have to go back to look at the Voice debate when you had accusations of racism, hatred thrown against conservatives. And because this is the type of thing you get when you foster an environment of tolerance towards violence and extremism, which the leftists have done towards people who support Israel or oppose terrorists controlling Gaza, but also to people who support Australia more broadly.
6: Thank you, Sean. Well, let's talk now about the Swan scandal that has rocked the AFL and Australia. Michael, what disturbed me slightly about this was Governor-General Sam Mostyn, a former Swans board member apparently, was so shocked and troubled by these allegations, I'm not going to comment on them, but she said that we are reminded to never take for granted the need for constant vigilance for respectful treatment of women. Absolutely agree with her, but Michael, where was she when Albanese was insulting the Prime Minister, wanting to shag Kylie Minogue? Where was she when the ABC were threatening to sodomise or making jokes about sodomising and raping Gina Reinhardt? Seems to be that Sam Mostyn's very selective in where her outrage falls. Is this the right way for a Governor-General to behave, Michael?
12: No. And many of the leading feminists in Australia have disgraced themselves by their failure to be consistent. No one, in fact, you and I, and I'm sure Sean would support her pointing out the activities of the Swans. But when other people do it, such as political leaders, the Prime Minister, Benny Hill, talking about the Japanese Prime Minister in that disgraceful way, or about Kylie Minogue, indeed about his disgraceful comments about his wife on that program, I just think it's beyond the pale and people should be consistent. That's what people get upset about with the ABC, with public institutions like the Governor-General, when they don't behave like that.
6: And, Sean, back to what we were discussing earlier, where was Sam Mostyn when Pauline Hanson, where the school kids were calling out for the murder of Pauline Hanson? Where was the Governor-General then? Surely that is the time you need to hear from Sam Mostyn.
14: And that's exactly right. I'll say, unfortunately for those people who occasionally call my office and ask if the Governor-General can remove the Prime Minister, I do not think Sam Mostyn has the guts of Sir John Kerr. I think she knows exactly what her job is, and she's been put there by Albanese to be less of a Governor-General and more of an activist, which is a shame. And you see that with all of these declared feminists that Mr Albanese surrounds himself. In fact, Mr Albanese himself calls himself a feminist, and yet when you see people going out and threatening violence against Senator Hanson or attacking one of our female staffers, they're silent.
6: Now, on a slightly lighter note, I was amused by these comments by your colleague Barnaby Joyce, Sean. Have a listen.
15: I don't want to say it, but I think we're one of the gayest parties in Australia when you actually go through...
16: Are you trying to come out to me, Barnaby Joyce?
6: The gayest Barnaby saying that you One Nation is the gayest party in Australia, Michael. What did you make of that?
12: I believe in what Martin Luther King said. We should judge people by the content of their character, not the colour of their skin or their sexuality. So I'm just extrapolating a bit from what MLK said. But, I mean, that's the attitude that all political parties, all political organisations should have. Let's concentrate on the issues. I think One Nation has a point in its high migration concern that's shared by the Australian people. That's the kind of thing we should be talking about, or the lack of housing, not people's sexuality, and certainly not behaving like Benny Hill bouncing someone's boobs around in front of them, who's the Prime Minister of a very prized and important ally of Australia, doing more to defend this country than he or Richard Marles are.
6: Very quickly, Sean, classic trolling there from Barnaby Joyce. What did you make of it?
14: Well, I think the progressives, they just found out what the orange in the rainbow flag stands for, Rowan. I mean, and I will say, I'll just point out that Barnaby didn't fall into hubris. If you listen closely to what he said, he didn't say that we are the gayest party. He said we are one of the gayest parties. And I'll leave it to others to speculate which may be the gayest party. But what I can say is we have the best gays. I truly believe we have the best gays because we have the gays that believe in ending net zero, who believe in opposing mass migration. We have gays that love this country, and that's the kind of pride that I can get behind.
6: Love it. Michael Danby, Sean Bell, thanks so much for coming on the show. We'll speak again soon. And now it's time for The World's Gone Mad. Yes, once upon a time, we lived in a world of sanity with political leaders who personified integrity like this.
16: To those waiting with bated breath for that favourite media catchphrase, the U-turn, I have only one thing to say. U-turn if you want to. The ladies, not for turning.
6: Class act. Or political leaders who personified dignity like this.
17: General Secretary Gorbachev, if you seek peace, if you seek prosperity for the Soviet Union and Eastern Europe, if you seek liberalization, come here to this gate. Mr. Gorbachev, open this gate. Mr. Gorbachev, tear down this wall.
6: Ah, yes, those were the days, real leadership. Nowadays, however, today's political leaders are made of slightly less impressive material. Here's former Canadian PM Justin Trudeau serenading his latest squeeze, the pop star Katy Perry.
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1: And here, in what can only be described as the Mad Boris's Tea Party, is former Prime Minister, British Prime Minister Boris Johnson, serenading his wife, known to her former subjects as Carrie Antoinette.
2: Pink Pony Club, dee dee dee dee dee dee dee dee, West Hollywood, dee dee dee dee dee dee dee dee, hippie dee dee, hippie dee dee dee dee dee dee.
1: Yes, we forget that that man once ran Great Britain.
3: This hands up anyone who's been to Peppa Pig World. Not enough. I was a bit hazy what I would find at Peppa Pig World, but I loved it. And Peppa Pig World is very much my kind of place.
1: Not to be outdone, here's the Australian Prime Minister proving he himself is as mad as a box of, well, Japanese royal melons, as he sets about seducing his very own bush Barbie.
4: The Japanese Prime Minister brought a melon. She?
5: Did she smuggle it?
4: I don't know.
5: I'm expecting.
4: Got a couple of melons.
5: She brought two.
4: She brought two, as you do.
5: She just came in looking like Pamela Anderson.
4: She brought two.
5: Yes, really.
4: And they're beautiful.
1: For some hard-to-believe reason, there are many warped Australians who seem to think that there was some kind of sexual illusion in Mr. Albanese's completely innocent hand gestures. But the Prime Minister was quick to put the record straight.
4: And if you look at any interviews that I've done, I don't do them with my arms folded.
1: Okay. Oh, by the way, he's apologised now, kind of. So that's all right then. Definitely no sexual innuendo or double entendre intended in the whole melons exchange, clearly. And to reiterate the point, all of Mr. Albanese's senior female politicians came rushing to his rescue.
6: I completely disagree with that interpretation. It is 100% wrong.
7: The Liberals have absolutely lost the plot, trying to perpetuate this ridiculous thing.
8: The Prime Minister's been very clear.
9: There has been some significant mischaracterisations.
10: The remarks from the Prime Minister have been misinterpreted. He has enormous respect for women.
11: The PM appeared on a satirical podcast and there are people trying to blow that up.
12: There has been a sensationalised reporting.
13: Those opposite who've engaged,
14: order.
13: Who are so desperate to score political points that they are confecting a diplomatic issue.
1: Yes, of course. Still, it's just as well that Albanese didn't receive a gift from the Canadian Prime Minister of a royal beaver. That could have led to some very serious misunderstandings and double entendres, as unfortunately occurred on this recent Fox News show.
15: If you can provide yourself with food, and again, they're ice fishing because everything is frozen,
16: mm-hmm.
15: and you're looking for fat in the beaver.
16: Yeah.
15: The beaver is the beaver is the most sought after.
16: It is. The
15: Ryan, do you think you could eat beaver? It's fat and then it's meat.
16: It made them all sick, though. They all got sick after it.
15: Well, you can't eat diseased animals.
16: Oh, God.
1: I have no idea what they were laughing about there. It's a mystery. Maybe it's because here in Australia, the only river mammal we have is the humble platypus. But I digress. While the Australian Prime Minister has been busy juggling imaginary non-existent melons, his economy has been going down the gurgler, especially when it comes to house prices.
17: And last week was confirmed that actually there are 3% fewer first home buyers since the budget.
18: We've seen these new figures that have revealed that first home buyers have been facing the worst conditions since records began in 1970.
19: Last week, Westpac reported a 20% drop in housing applications since the budget. The CommBank, well, they were down 15%. The ANZ down 12%. Across the board, house values are falling fast and clearance rates are struggling as well.
1: So how have Mr. Albanese's circus of female ministers responded to this?
20: Not in my lifetime has there been a better time to be a first home buyer in Australia.
1: What a clown show. And how did another one of Albo's trapeze acts respond to the claim by one of Australia's leading banks that rents are set to rise by up to 30% thanks to the Albanese government's insane tax changes to the housing market.
7: We know that the impact of the budget is not going to be significant on rents. Treasury did model the impact on rents. The impact on rents is, according to the Treasury model, very minor.
1: Very minor. Meanwhile, speaking of Australian circus performers, I wonder if Pauline Hanson will decide to sue this clown.
0: Pauline, she shouldn't be here. She's a racist, sexist bigot, and she doesn't help any of us in any way. She's not for the people. She's for the billionaires, the pedophiles, and all the old men in politics. Don't trust her. Open your brain, open your eyes. Realise that she's not for you. She won't ever help you. And we need to fight against her.
1: Easy to take her seriously. Still, if you think that white female lefties are completely nuts, that one's a towering intellect compared to these liberal white women releasing their inner demons. Whew. Meanwhile, in Senegal, where they have just doubled the punishment for homosexuality and presumably transgenderism to 10 years in prison.
14: Here in Senegal, we don't accept this homosexuality.
21: Nous considérons que les valeurs LGBTQ constituent, à travers des télés, des chaînes, à travers des ambassades qui financent des associations de LGBTQ, un poison culturel.
1: LGBTQ and poisson culturel. LGBTQ is cultural poison, according to that particular Senegalese MP. Try telling that to the ABC. Speaking of which, the brilliant intellectual columnist with The Australian, Henry Urgus, made these extremely disturbing revelations about the ABC and their disgraceful bias on anything to do with Israel and Gaza.
22: A simple audit of material added to the ABC's website over 1 month returns nearly 6,000 results for Gaza and 3,400 for famine and Gaza. For Sudan, none. And for Darfur, really one. Yet during that month, in which the ABC repeatedly claimed that Gaza was experiencing the most devastating famine being experienced globally, Sudan was enduring what the World Food Programme rightly called the world's greatest contemporary hunger crisis. 25 million people acutely food insecure, 650,000 in catastrophic hunger, the highest figure anywhere, and rising. While atrocities against the Mazalit, including the rape of children as young as one, could scarcely penetrate the ABC's field of vision.
1: What a disgrace the ABC are. Yes, and all the ABC can ever focus on are the fake claims of genocide and famine in Gaza and ignore the real problems in the Middle East and Africa. It truly is a world gone stark, staring mad. After the break, don't go away. What if you threw a $20 million all-expenses-paid party and nobody wanted to come? Plus, who is the mystery blonde behind Donald Trump's every move?

News 24 will be back after this short break. News 24 will be back after this short break.

0: News 24 will be back after this short break.
1: Australians keen to have an abundance of cheap, reliable energy going into the future must ask themselves whether or not they have been dudded by the anti-nuclear agenda of successive moronic Australian governments. As Joanna Nova reports, quote, an Australian man, Bobby Gallagher, has managed to build a new nuclear micro-reactor design with help from the US Energy Department in an awe-inspiring 150 days.
2: The truck that's going to ship our first Unity nuclear battery core, it's so compact, it's so deployable that it can fit inside the back of a flatbed truck. We want our Unity nuclear battery to be the F-150 truck of the nuclear industry.
1: The micro-reactor on the Ute is called the Unity Nuclear Battery. 1 megawatt with a target cost of 15 cents per kilowatt hour. It is expected to run for 5 years before refueling, and the plan is to sell them commercially starting in 2028. With mass production and fine-tuning, Gallagher's team hopes to get the cost of electricity down eventually to as little as 5 cents a kilowatt hour. Great work. As Joanna somewhat scathingly writes, quote, Australia is such a backwater. Gallagher's work wouldn't even be legal here. We have more uranium than any country on Earth, but it's buried under 10 million square kilometres of stupid red tape, writes Joe. Meanwhile, Chris Bowen, who can barely pronounce nuclear, let alone understand it, is busy trying to get the unions to fill the seats at his $20 million moronic climate summit in Fiji, which world leaders have sensibly shown net zero interest in attending, despite all the perks and the free cocktails on the beach at sunset. This comes the same week the Albanese government had to bail out aluminium smelter Atomago because electricity under the Albanese government is now so exorbitantly expensive thanks to their infatuation with ridiculous climate change targets. Every single job there is being bought for roughly $2.5 million by you and me. No wonder the unions are all grinning away. But it's not just in Australia that a Labor government is decimating the nation's economy in a futile pursuit of green energy. Here's British Conservative MP Claire Coutinho.
3: Offshore wind would cost £38 per megawatt hour, but contracts were being signed by their Secretary of State for £82 a megawatt hour. That suggested that something was clearly going very wrong on a key input for the exact target that we are voting upon today. I wrote to the Climate Change Committee asking them to look at this, and they sent me a dismissive reply. So I wrote about it in a newspaper. And what did they do? They reported me. A democratically elected politician under the Ipso Editor's Code and tried to get me to remove my opinion. I did not.
1: Yes, as usual, and as we see here, Labor governments will do anything and everything they can to hide the true costs of their disastrous net zero policies from the public.
3: And just a few months later, the government updated its own costings, not to £80 a megawatt hour or £90 a megawatt hour, but to over £100 per megawatt hour. That's the minister's own figure. That means not only was I right, but that offshore wind was now predicted to cost triple of what the Climate Change Committee had said that it would.
1: All around the world, story keeps saying the same. Meanwhile, one of Australia's top former High Court judges, Ian Callanan, has also been censured by the International Court of Justice, on which he once served, for writing an essay, quote, criticising the court for wading in on matters such as climate change policy. Quote, soon after Mr. Callanan submitted his essay to the International Court of Justice, he received a response from the court's legal officer informing him that the editorial committee had some reservations about certain excerpts from your article, which the committee finds problematic. It's worth pointing out that the ICJ themselves had asked Mr. Callanan to write the essay as part of a publication for the court's 80th anniversary. What a joke. What an absolute farce. And proof if it was ever needed, that these international bodies are completely hijacked by the communists of the climate cult. As Ian Callanan rightly says, quote, "Never before in the course of my career have I been subjected to, or indeed been prepared to submit to, censorship of honest opinions and truly stated facts." Well said, Your Honour. But surely the International Court of Justice has a duty to pay attention to all those dire warnings about catastrophic climate change, I hear you ask. Warnings like this from the man who put the boar into Attenborough.
4: In the last 150 years, the world has warmed on average by just over 1 degree Celsius. And our atmosphere now contains concentrations of carbon dioxide that have not been equaled for millions of years. We are today perilously close to tipping points that, once passed, will send global temperatures spiralling catastrophically higher.
1: Ooh, sounds scary, but alas, David, not everyone agrees with your doomsday fanaticism. Here's the climate skeptic website, Electroverse.
5: For decades, scientists and the media have kept moving the catastrophe goalposts. First, they said the Arctic Ocean would be ice-free by 2000, then it was 2008, then 2012, 2013, 2016, 2017, 18, 2019, 2020, and now they say it'll be 2027. That's almost 3 decades of failed doomsday deadlines. The Arctic is still covered in thick summer ice in 2025, with no loss for 18 years now. Frustratingly, though, there is no accountability for the failure. While the honest scientists that called out this bunk got deplatformed or even fired, many of the activists spouting these nonsense deadlines still hold distinguished positions in academia.
1: But on a lighter note, where would we be without all those ever so compassionate climate kooks to keep us entertained?

0: Too good. Or, as Gilbert and Sullivan might have put it, had they been writing their witty operettas these days, the sun whose rays are all ablaze, we do our best to rhyme it. Don't blush for shame, it's all the same. It is just climate schmimate. Coming up, we'll finally get to the bottom of who the mystery blonde is who accompanies Donald Trump everywhere. Plus, Australia's debt reaches $1 trillion. Bridget McKenzie joins me in a tick.
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0: News 24 will be back after this short break.
1: Welcome back. Well, joining me now is political commentator Stephanie Hamill. Stephanie, it's wonderful to see you as always. Now, you're going to help us solve the great mystery that's troubling Washington at the moment. Donald Trump's executive assistant has become the talk of the town. Her name is Natalie Harp. She's 35 years old, and she often seems to be there by Trump's side. And the Democrats are now making a big fuss about this with all sorts of innuendo. But Stephanie, you actually know Natalie. So let's get the truth from you. Who is Natalie Harp and why is she suddenly such a big deal in Donald Trump's world?
2: Rowan, it's great to see you. And I do not know Natalie Harp. We're not like best friends or anything, but we were colleagues. We both had talk shows at the One America News Network back in early 2020 time. And what I can tell you about Natalie is that she's professional, she's all business, she was well-liked at work. And if you hear these stories versus knowing her, you would just laugh out loud. I mean, I bemoan the fact that this is a national story pushed mostly by the left, by the way, and that we're having to even address and respond to these gross speculations. I mean, she's his assistant. Of course, she's always going to be around President Trump. It's so hilarious to read these headlines. They're like, she's always around. Really? Of course she is. It's like suggesting the Secret Service is around too much and maybe there's some funny business there. Now, I think there might be a few things going on here. You know, the left, when they see an attractive woman who's polished, who is successful in Republican politics, they want to demean the women and suggest that, oh, you know, there's funny business there. They didn't earn that spot. I mean, it's so sexist in so many different ways. But also, if you read these articles and you kind of dig into the details, it almost seems like there's people in Trump's orbit who are insecure and or jealous of her or want her job because there is information that is being shared that somebody who's close to Trump is giving these scoops to reporters to report on.
1: And what's Donald Trump's reaction been? Has he been dismissive of this? Melania Trump has come out and made a joke
2: to report on.
1: And what's Donald Trump's reaction been? Has he been dismissive of this? Melania Trump has come out and

0: be they're a little over the line, but their relationship is something different than the average boss and employee and subordinate. She attributes and gives credit to President Trump for his right to try law, suggesting that that's what has kept her alive. And so that's why she's a survivor. And I know when I used to work with her, I remember hearing that she had regular phone calls with President Trump as a friend. He did her show, joined her on the program a few times, but they had regular conversations, like they were actually friends. And when you're in President Trump's position, you want to have people who are loyal that you can trust. And Natalie is that person.
1: And I think it's hilarious that her brother, who's a self-avowed socialist or communist or whatever, has jumped into the media fray. Have a listen to this character.
2: I think that my sister, unfortunately, didn't break out of that delusion that my mom raised us with. And Trump is like everything that my mom taught us to respect. So I think that's where her infatuation for Trump comes from, honestly.
1: I mean, Natalie, this clown's got his 15 seconds of fame. Good luck to him. But he's basically saying, Mum brought us up to be really, you know, patriotic Americans, Republicans, and she's still that. Well, well done to Mum and well done to Natalie. But I want to ask you, Stephanie, about this kind of communist socialist thing that seems to be gripping the left of America at the moment. They're now no longer satisfied with just being Democrats. They want to be Democrat socialists. They want to be Democrat communists. What is going on, Natalie? Where's all this hardcore leftism coming from?
0: That's a great question and something I've thought deeply about. And I've heard some people in the conservative circles try to blame this on Republicans. And I'm going to push back on that. What I'm going to say is that the Democratic Party itself has not delivered to their own voters, which is pushing people even further to the left. And so because the Democratic Party hasn't been able to deliver, people who vote for them are saying, well, maybe we should go with these guys who are promising more stuff. Look, this isn't, it is widespread, but it's not, right? Like if you look at where they're winning these primaries, it's in like deeply blue areas. So it's not a huge surprise. I think the bigger surprise is the lack of pushback from some of the people in the Democratic Party who have big voices. It's like they're kind of scared to push hard back on this. But another idea of mine is that is there really a huge difference between Democratic Socialists and Democrats? I mean, the Democratic Party today, if you look at their platform and the things that they support, it's all very similar. The Democratic Socialists are only the ones who are saying the quiet part out loud.
1: Yeah, you're 100% correct. You are 100% correct. Listen, just finally, earlier this week, we had the news that White House Press Secretary Karoline Leavitt, done an amazing job. She's sensational. She's leaving her position. There've been a few names bandied around. Were you surprised to see her go? Is this the pressure of the job? What do you think is the story here? I mean, she's got young kids. Maybe she's figured I've done my bit. What do you make of it, Stephanie?
0: Ron, I was surprised the first time that she was pregnant that she was able to stay on the campaign trail and continue on as press secretary and then have a baby and come back to work like a week later. Then when I found out she had a baby, was again pregnant and then still continuing on as a role as press secretary, I was very surprised. I'm actually not surprised to hear this news because as a mother of two myself, with similar age ranges, I'd say that it is very difficult to do this type of work. I mean, I do just a tiny bit of media now in my current time versus like how much I used to do. So it makes sense that she would need to step back and play a bigger role at home because it is very demanding to have two young babies. With that being said, I will say that she is probably the greatest press secretary of my lifetime. She has done an incredible job. And the reason is because she's passionate. She's real. She's sincere. And it's been amazing watching her, how she's been able to professionally handle all of these really hostile reporters who have been so disrespectful. And she's had the knowledge and being so prepared every single day. It's just been really incredible. So again, I am not shocked to see her go, but I am sad that she is leaving.
1: Well, Stephanie, you may have cut back on your media performances, but we love having you on this show. And please, you do a sensational job as well. Thank you so much for coming on the show. And we'll speak again soon. Okay, let's get to some other headlines now and to the

0: awful way our ex-servicemen and women were disrespected in a meeting with our so-called Veterans Affairs Minister, who rolled his eyes and wouldn't shake their hand. Matt Keogh is now under pressure to resign, but Albanese, Mr. Albanese, our Prime Minister, won't do it.
1: I have every confidence in the Minister for Veterans Affairs.
0: Well, he might, but nobody else does. With me now is National Senate Leader Bridget McKenzie. Bridget, it's always great to see you. Welcome to the show. It appears that Matt Keogh is a Veterans Affairs Minister in name only, because certainly the veterans don't seem to want him, but Albo's sticking by him. Tell us about it, Bridget.
2: Yeah, absolutely, Rowan. I think that opening package says it all. The Prime Minister's words say he's got all confidence in his minister, but I think his body language and tone suggest otherwise. It is an absolute privilege to serve as a Minister of the Crown, and even more so when you're serving Australia's veterans. And this minister has a litany of fails behind him, which is why his own Labor colleagues don't think he's up to the job. This is the guy that tried to cut funding to the Invictus Games, tried to put a time limit on heroism with the awarding of medals, tried to cut funding for our Victoria Cross recipient Cam Baird's parents to go around and tell his heroic story. And this cap on our veterans' health system funding has to go, and so does Minister Keogh, because it's not just one fail, Rowan. This guy's got form across the whole portfolio.
0: And the Nationals, I take it, would remove the cap? Is that the idea?
2: Well, the opposition has made it very clear that we believe the cap should go, and so should Minister Keogh.
0: Absolutely. Now, I want to ask you about a good friend of this show, Sal Grover. She's a women's right advocate. She's well known, Sal Grover. She's had to pull out of a rally in Sydney on Sunday for her own safety after she and fellow campaigner Kiralee Smith allegedly received death threats from a trans right activist. We've had death threats against Pauline Hanson. We've had all this constant aggression, vile aggression from the left every time, Bridget. It's disgusting, isn't it?
2: Yeah, it absolutely is. And I'm also someone that in my career has horrific death threats from the radical left. And I think Kiralee Smith and Sal Grover, such powerful advocates for women's rights, they're fearless, as they should be, and they shouldn't have to be subjected to aggressive threats such as we're seeing. I think what's so offensive about the left is that they hide behind kindness, compassion, caring, sort of posturing. But when you do take that next step forward towards them, to meet them where they are, to put the truth on the record, to speak the truth, not just to them, but the broader public, you are met with vile aggression, bullying, harassment. Because at the end of the day, the radical left will do anything to silence dissent. And that is why it is so important that all of us, when we've got platforms such as you and I and Sal and Kiralee, speak up. But everyone that's watching, don't be afraid to say what you know is true in a respectful, calm way, because that is the only way we're going to change the culture more broadly in our society.
0: And both Sal and Kiralee, all they ever wanted to do was, you know, just have normal, good, healthy lives for girls and for their daughters and for women. It's unbelievable what goes on.
2: Who would have thought that was dangerous?
0: Exactly. Bridget, Senator, I wanted to ask you about yesterday we got to $1 trillion worth of debt under the Labor government. Under Peter Costello and John Howard, we had zero debt. That was only 20 years ago. The interest alone is going to be nearly $30 billion a year. I mean, it's insane. Yeah. How did we get to this, and what would the coalition? We need a coalition government to get in and sort out this mess. How would it be sorted out?
2: Yeah, absolutely, Rowan. I think this is the record, the gold medal that nobody wants to have, $1 trillion worth of debt for our beautiful country. And as you said, over $27 billion of interest, right? Think of the roads, the hospitals, the schools that could build in our nation, but also that you could actually lower taxes. And you're right, it's clear that Jim Chalmers and Anthony Albanese have no plan to manage our economy in a way that's going to mean our children and their children are better off than we are. We do have a plan on the opposition. It is around growing the pie, making sure, backing small business so they can grow and employ more people, but also lowering taxes so that those who are working can get ahead. Because I think Australians, or the polling sort of says they're not that interested in the $1 trillion debt. It doesn't shift the dial for them, but they do know that their wages are buying less than it used to, whether it's rent, mortgages or food and energy costs. And so as government proportion of spending in our economy grows, we're now at 40 years high, that puts more pressure on inflation, more pressure on interest rates, and that means your wage buys less and less. And that is something that's really hitting home with Australians at the moment.
0: And this is why we need a change of government, whether it's coalition, whether it's one nation or working together, we need to get rid of this Labor government. Bridget McKenzie,
2: amen.
0: Thanks. Thanks so much for coming on and have a great time there in Perth at the National Farmers Conference. That's it. Thank you, Bridget McKenzie. After the break, don't go anywhere. I'll give you my final words of wisdom for the week right after this in a tick.
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0: News 24 will be back after this short...
1: Thanks for watching. And I started this show explaining the new political phenomenon brought to us by Labor Workplace Minister Amanda Rishworth, you know, the Toys R Us minister, which she calls Labor's liar loophole. Here's another Labor genius explaining the finer points of this astonishing truth-defying phenomenon to us.
2: Speaker, I think I've said to the Parliament before that we should try to speak the truth.
3: Can you rule out any changes to negative gearing and capital gains tax?
4: Yes. How hard is it for the 50th time?
2: We should try to speak the truth.
5: We're not going down the path of changing the negative gearing arrangements or abolishing the capital gains tax discount.
2: Speak the truth.
4: You know, I stepped off the stage. I didn't fall over on my backside. I stumbled. That's what happened.
2: I mean, seriously, you just could not make this stuff up.
1: All brought to you by the Labor Liars Loophole. That's it from me. I'll see you Sunday morning for Must Watch Outsiders. But now it's time for Opinionated with Danica DeGiorgia. Good night.
0: This is the US Report with James Morrow.
6: Good evening and welcome to the program. Here's what's coming up tonight. The walls are closing in as a top aide to COVID czar Anthony Fauci cops a guilty plea. Plus, disgraced California Congressman Eric Swalwell is in big trouble over an alleged relationship with a Chinese spy. A lot of new developments there. And why is the press so obsessed with Trump aide Natalie Harp? We'll find out. But first, can we talk about what's going on in these midterm elections? This has got to be the strangest thing I have ever seen in American politics, because normally there are some basic rules to how things generally run. Like, the party that holds the White House, generally we can assume, has poorer midterm election results, because Americans don't like too much power concentrated in one place. And this is a way to balance out the ambitions of whoever is in the Oval Office. Now, this rule is generally even more applicable when the president has lousy approval ratings, like Donald Trump kind of does right now, or when he has gotten the country stuck in a war in the Middle East that, for the moment, doesn't seem to have an endgame. But then, sometimes all the rules go out the window.
7: I will not allow you to destroy our democracy. This is a violation of the Constitution.
8: When black votes are under attack, what do we do?
9: Stand up, fight back.
8: When black votes are under attack, what do we do?
10: I don't understand, like, there's no sexualization at a drag show. It's just people dressing up and singing and performing. I've taken my children.
6: Yes, meet Angie Nixon. No relation to Richard, by the way. She is the latest wackadoodle leftist to win a primary race under the tag of the Democrat Socialists of America. And now she gets to run in November as a Democrat for the Senate from the great state of Florida. Oh, and here's what's even crazier. The guy she beat, the so-called normal, moderate candidate the Democrats had hoped to put up, was this guy, Alexander Vindman. In other words, he should have had Florida Democrats who skew heavily towards the older anti-Trump demographic in a thrall. Everything was in his favor. The polls had him up 55 to 45, and he raised $16 million for his campaign. Angie Nixon, the lady who won, the one who we saw just there, barely raised $1 million. And now Angie is going to be the Democrats' one to save the general election for the seat in November when everyone votes, not just the committed and the crazy of the Democrat Party. Again, this is what they're getting.
11: The machine and the members will proceed to vote. Have all members voted? Have all members voted? The clerk will lock the machine and announce the vote.
6: This woman is a total agent of chaos. But remember, watching that clip, of course, that it's the Republicans who are the threat to democracy. Yeah, right. Well, suffice it to say, no one thinks Angie Nixon has a chance in Florida, where Republicans outnumber Democrats by 1.5 million registered voters, and whose large Jewish population won't take too kindly to her anti-Israel positions. So any hope the Democrats had of picking up a seat in the Sunshine State, well, they're pretty much gone. And Donald Trump, you can imagine, he was delighted.
9: The public's pretty smart. You see that last night. We had some great success last night. The Republican Party had tremendous success last night.
6: But what are the other primaries this week? Well, you know, it was all a bit of a mixed bag, and I won't nerd out too much on that. But the DSA, that far left-wing side of the Democrat Party, they keep chalking up wins.
12: We're talking about this. DSA or DSA-endorsed congressional candidates currently in Congress, there is just one, two. Now we're talking about four times as many, eight candidates who have won 2026 primaries, and seven of those are favorites to win in the fall, win in the general election. So the Democratic Socialists of America's ranks in Congress, they are definitely growing, getting larger.
6: So how will this progressive insurgency play out in the 2028 presidential race? Well, in fact, the starting gun for that race will pretty much be fired the day after the midterm elections. And as I've been telling you, I think the attention is going to turn squarely onto Alexandria Ocasio-Cortez, a far-left figure who, as we've discussed here, has skillfully positioned herself as a bridge between old establishment Democrats and the new firebrand left. And other people are starting to say similar things. One of the sharpest political brains in the business, Mark Halperin, has published his own analysis of how she could nail the nomination. Here's what he's thinking. First off, South Carolina, historically with a strong and more traditional Democrat base, heavily African-American, she might not win that one. But if she does, well, Halperin says she's got a beachhead. Then the calendar moves to Nevada with a large Hispanic population, and there she has a very big chance to win. Then New Hampshire after that, and you know, they love an insurgent in New Hampshire, just ask Bernie Sanders. And then we go on to Michigan, which just gave notorious progressive Abdul El-Sayed a win in the primaries. So you see where this is going. She doesn't have to win everything. She just has to be the dominant progressive white establishment candidate, in Halperin's words, and while the establishment carves each other up. Okay, let's get straight into it with our first guest, political journalist and great friend of the program, John Fund. John, welcome to the program. I was just talking about this fantastic character in Angie Nixon who defeated Alexander Vindman, who I would have thought, you know, given his prominence as an anti-Trump Democrat, his role in those first impeachment trials way back during Trump's first term, he would have been very popular with a lot of older Democrats in Florida. How did this Angie Nixon character, with basically no money and a lot of unhinged behavior, wind up winning this Democrat primary?
13: Well, one small amendment to your intro, James. My sources in Florida say that she is not a character. She's a cartoon character. She is that much of a performance artist. I mean, she makes Jasmine Crockett like Rebecca of Sunnybrook Farm. So, look, the problem in Florida is they like entertainment. I mean, this is where Disney World, Universal Studios are. Vindman was the ultimate stiff. He was beyond boring. She was lit up TV screens. Look, and if you hate Trump, you don't particularly care about the qualifications of the person. You care that they hate Trump more passionately than the other person. And she did that well.
6: Yeah. And so, I mean, do we take anything out of this with the broader DSA kind of push that we've been talking about? Again, I think that, you know, there's going to be a big progressive push towards getting somebody like a Kamala Harris into the nomination in 2028. But do you think, you know, this momentum is sustainable that the DSA is getting, even with characters, as you say, that are cartoon characters?
13: Well, We now know with these DSA victories that in very blue districts and states, being a socialist is a plus now. It's no longer a minus. That has changed. I think Kamala Harris is yesterday's progressive. Today's progressive is AOC. And you know what they say about politics? In real estate, it's about location. In politics, it's timing. She has got lightning in a bottle right now. She's finally eligible to become president. She's 36. She's young. She's attractive. She has an enormous grassroots social media presence. And why wouldn't she run for president? The House is boring. And she's not going to rise in the leadership there. So I predict not only will AOC run for president, but a very bored Mayor Mamdani in New York, rather than serve out his first term, is going to run and push Chuck Schumer out of the way and run for U.S. Senate in New York in 2028.
6: Ooh, that's a big prediction there. And of course, you know, then Zohran won't have to clean up all the messes of all the budgets that he's left a complete disaster.
13: You have figured out his strategy exactly.
6: Yep, it's a pretty easy one to see what he's doing there. Hey, on to some other matters here, John. The last time you were on, we had a very long chat about Anthony Fauci and the great COVID cover-up that he was involved in around where that virus came from and everything else. Well, big news this week. A former advisor to Anthony Fauci has pleaded guilty to conspiring to evade public records law and concealed government documents related to the pandemic. His name is David Morans. He's been indicted on charges related to what prosecutors said was a scheme to thwart public records requests. John, this is pretty big. I feel like, you know, there are starting to be some cracks in this great edifice of this protection racket around, you know, COVID, where it came from, how it was handled. What do you think?
13: Well, I was surprised at the guilty plea because, after all, this trial would have been held in Washington, D.C., which is a notorious place for juries nullification. I think that he agreed to plead guilty in part because during a trial, it might have come out that his denials that he ever had cooperated with Anthony Fauci in the cover-up or the concealment of documents would have been blown apart. I think this was about protecting others. Yeah. I think there was an entire army of people in the federal government who were trying to obfuscate the Chinese role in the Wuhan lab, who were trying to pretend that the federal government had authority, which it didn't do, which overpromised on the vaccines when they knew differently. I think this is a big story. It's probably the biggest cover-up we've had in 50 years in Washington, putting Mike Watergate in the shade in some ways. I think we have to pursue this wherever it goes, because this there will be another pandemic, and we have to know the lessons from this last one.
6: Well, we haven't learned any of them. And in fact, apparently we're signing up to
13: Don't believe the government is one lesson I think a lot of people have figured out.
6: I think a lot of people have. But I mean, the way you describe it, John, you know, it sounds like, you know, to use a term, it sounds almost like a mafia kind of operation, you know, where lower down sort of don't roll over on the ones up top because, you know, the whole thing will come falling apart.
13: Well, one of the things we learned from Fauci is if you angered Anthony Fauci, you had much less chance of getting government grants from the National Institutes of Health or from Fauci's own agency. And if you praised Fauci and kissed his ass, you had many more chances of getting these government grants. I think federal funding of science is necessary for basic research, but I think it has become a giant repository of back scratching, favor seeking. And I think we have to completely reform it and have a far more independent basis for deciding which scientific studies get funded and which don't, because right now it's completely politicized.
6: And as we know, John, so many of these studies wind up being absolutely non-replicable anyway. So there's so much junk science out there. In the meantime, we're told to believe the science. But hey, let's move over to the Middle East. Jared Kushner, Donald Trump's son-in-law and Middle East envoy, he has held talks with Israeli PM Benjamin Netanyahu in a bid to gain support for the Gaza peace plan. Israel has said there would be no reconstruction in Gaza without Hamas's complete disarmament. Sounds reasonable to me, but here's what Kushner said earlier this week.
14: We're very committed to the fact that we have a plan to rebuild Gaza, but we will not allow Gaza to be rebuilt until the demilitarization occurs. Nobody wants to put more money into a place that's gone on for so long until if it's just going to be taken over by terrorists or blown up again. We're also not going to restrict Israel's right to defend itself if there are any imminent threats. And so we had to clarify what that means. We could be seeing progress, you know, in as much as in as little as 30 days.
6: Yeah, so a bit of column A, a bit of column B there. But, John, can Kushner successfully be a bit of a baby whisperer on all of this?
13: Look, if I were Hamas, I wouldn't cut a deal or agree to demilitarize. There is elections in Israel on October 27th. They would wait for the results, and they might be a different government and one that's more likely to negotiate to terms that are closer to what Hamas wants. So I think we're stuck here in this halfway house where nobody really wants to have a deal, and everybody is waiting for the Israeli elections.
6: It's so interesting, John, that those elections are just, you know, at the end of October, right before the midterms. It feels like we've got this situation. We're waiting on not just one, but two elections to determine an awful lot of things, not just in America, but around the world and in Israel. Thanks so much, John Fund, as always, for joining me.
13: Thank you. Pleasure.
6: Okay, moving on. And there was a big story in the media this week, which was this explosive exchange in the White House this week between Donald Trump and a CNN reporter. Kristen Holmes was asking about the president's relationship with North Korean leader Kim Jong-un. Have a look.
15: I get along with him very well. No, what I'm doing is making things safer.
16: Did he ask you specifically to scale back on those?
15: Quiet. You're very disrespectful in front of this young man. Okay? Don't you find her disrespectful? He understands. Quiet. Who are you with?
16: I'm with CNN.
15: Fake news.
16: I just wanted to follow up on this South Korea question.
15: You're a loud, boisterous person. You're fake news.
16: I was trying to find out if you had been talking to Kim Jong-un, if he had asked you to scale back on those military exercises.
15: Go ahead.
6: Well, let's bring in someone who's not fake news, Republican strategist and media analyst Adam Weiss. Adam, welcome to the program. First time having you here. Great to have you. That was quite the little exchange there, but it seemed a bit more fiery than some of the pull and push exchanges we've seen between Trump and some other reporters.
17: You know, James, thanks for having me. You know, he went to the White House Correspondents' Dinner. It's like the Super Bowl, what we call the Academy Awards for journalists. Even though he had another assassination attempt the first time where he went there, they gave these vicious awards right in front of him. He took heat from him. He's gracious to him. And they still just bombard him with negative questions, negative words. I don't think in my history, we go back to early 90s, I had a group called the Young Conservatives in New York. And I called it the Clinton News Network, CNN. Mm. They were biased back then, but I think they're worse now than ever. And they might be worse during the Trump's second term than his first. It's just nonstop heat, nonstop negativity, whether it's going after one of his aides, like a poor little girl lately, last week, is taking heat. Instead of the media going after the senator that made such a rude remark towards a young female, they're worried about the female.
6: You know, Adam, it's interesting. I wanted to bring this up here because there has been a big squabble that's been going on. It's been getting a lot of attention within Trump's inner circle. And the lady you refer to is a lady named Natalie Harp. She's a political aide to Donald Trump, but she has gone viral this week she's been revealed to be, among other things, the one who types out. She's the woman behind the keyboard of Donald Trump's Truth Social posts. Have a look at this.
18: She's talking about how great San Francisco was before she destroyed it. A lot of talk about childhood. We've got to get to the border, inflation, and crime.
19: She's not proposing single policy.
6: That's a great insight into how all of that social media machine works. But this week, John Ossoff, a Democrat senator from Georgia, well, he said this.
20: The president sleeps through his meetings. He golfs and trades stocks. See, he doesn't want to do the job. He wants to build his ballroom and travel with Natalie on their apparently defenseless flying palace gifted by the Emir of Qatar.
6: And travel with Natalie, Adam. Hoo boy, you could see where he was going here, but this seems like really dangerous territory for someone on the left, and someone who, by the way, is talked about as a potential Democrat presidential candidate to start attacking and impugning a woman like this just because she works for Trump. I think it's outrageous.
17: James, they went after Brett Kavanaugh. They went, you know, Me Too movement. How many times have we been told for the decades that guy, leave women alone, don't go after women? And this guy, and this senator, U.S. senator, makes a, you know, makes a blatant attempt to say, I don't know what he's trying to say, that they have a relationship. The president flies with hundreds of people as his staff. And Natalie wasn't some young, ever. She was a news anchor for OAN. She was part of women's, you know, women's freedom movement before she joined the Trump administration. Yes, she's always at his side. You could see it. That was a Tucker Carlson movie during the campaign. Yes. You could see it. So why isn't the media berating John Ossoff for making such a rude mark? Meanwhile, there's one piece after the next from the New York Times today, did a whole story on Natalie Harp. Who is Natalie Harp? You could have figured this out years ago, who Natalie Harp is, when she joined the campaign, not trying to make it negative.
6: Yeah, no, and but it just seems to me that the real hypocrisy here among these Democrats, because Democrats always say, you know, if a woman has a career and if she's successful, and Natalie Harp obviously is, you know, she was a journalist and now she's worked herself up to a position as an aide to the president of the United States, that's off limits. And to suggest that, you know, this clear suggested there obviously is, you know, that there's something untoward there. And if you put aside the idea that Donald Trump is some poster boy for monogamy, well, you know, it's quite an attack on a strong and independent woman, isn't it?
17: You could sell Carolyn Leavitt, you know, in boxing and UFC and MMA. They have pay-per-views. You could sell Trump's press conferences on pay-per-view. Or Carolyn Leavitt. They were exciting. They're like back and forth with the media. President Biden's press secretary, you could fall asleep. I don't remember any moments besides her just, you know, in and out quickly. So there's a big difference the way the Democrats are treated, the way a conservative is treated when it comes to the press. We know that, and they should leave her alone. She's a, like you said, she's risen to an aide to the president of the United States. Let it be. Stop going after the president's, you know, a female young aide.
6: Yeah, exactly. I mean, look, we remember all the double standards from the Clinton era anyway. But hey, over to social media areas, too. Social media giant Meta is now on trial, facing claims that it deliberately designed its platforms to be addictive to young people. Now, four U.S. states are seeking billions of dollars from the company, arguing that they violated child privacy laws. A whistleblower told the court the number of teens exposed to graphic content was at least hundreds of times higher than Meta reported. Adam, what do we make of this push and pull between these states here and the social media giants?
17: I was told by, you know, it's consumer protection laws. You know, they purposely went after children to make them addictive so they, you know, they can rise in content, they can rise in viewer users. And, you know, it's an interesting case. I don't know. This stuff is addictive anyway for children. I don't know why they had to make it so much more addictive. People are just on their phones 24/7. New York, actually, I was working with a colleague. It was a good law they passed in New York State. No phones for high school, junior high school, elementary school. Phones allowed in school. Because when I grew up, you didn't have a phone. You socialized with people. You got to know people. You went out on your bikes. We grew up in a better era. Now people walk around like zombies sometimes with their head in it, looking at the floor, not knowing how to even have conversations with each other. So maybe you should just get rid of phones in the school, let people have, you know, dialogue more, right? Wouldn't it be a better society?
6: Well, I don't disagree with you on that, Adam. I mean, your phones are, you know, horrifically addictive, and, you know, my own screen time warnings tell me the very same thing. But, you know, are you concerned that some of these algorithms, particularly on like Meta and TikTok, are so skewed? Because we've seen studies that show a lot of them are very biased towards the left, and they push a lot of leftist information and misinformation out there.
17: Not only that, the, you know, Yahoo News, Google News, Apple News, all the news sites, all the aggregators that are news sites, because if you have an Android, you get Google News. You have an Apple, you get Apple News. They're 99% left-wing sites that your news. So if someone doesn't actually go to, let me go to foxnews.com, let me go to other conservative sites, that's the news they're getting. That's the news they're reading. So it's a far cry. Thankfully, we have a few, we've opened up social media a little bit more. We opened up podcasts. We opened up news sites like yours, news sites like other ones out there. My own show, I have a show, Media Exposed, where I cover the media business. I call them out. So, but yes, we have a long, tough fight against the bias, not just in the media, but also in the social media platforms.
6: Adam Weiss, we're going to have to leave it there. Thank you so much for your insights, and we will speak again very soon, I hope. Now, don't go anywhere, because we're going to take a short break. But first, you know, we've all had a bad day at the office, but Darlene Graham, well, that's the late Lindsey Graham's sister who's been parachuted into her brother's Senate seat. And she was in a debate for the election to be held in November. And let's just say it did not go well.
3: I'm sorry, could you repeat the question?
21: If are Taiwan and the South China Sea national security issues for the United States? And if so, why or how?
3: I'm just going to be honest here. I'm not on national security. That I'm not that informed on national security. So, but I do support the military.
6: I bet she wanted to Taiwan on after that. Get it? All right, stick around. We'll be back after the break.
0: News 24 will be back after this short break.

News 24 will be back after this short break. News 24 will be back after this short break.

0: Welcome back to the program. Now, remember our old friend Eric Swalwell? Of course you do. He is the guy who had to resign as a congressman and drop out of the California governor's race due to allegations of all sorts of sex offenses, allegations which, by the way, he denies. Well, more news this week about his hookup with suspected Chinese spy Christine Fang, also known as Fang Fang, which has led to this fantastic New York Post front page, Fang Fang Bang Bang. FBI documents say that Swalwell considered their physical relationship to be casual, but believed that Fang may have wanted a more romantic relationship. Ooh. Joining me to discuss this and a whole lot more is chair of the Republican Party of Los Angeles County, Roxanne Hogue. Roxanne, welcome back to the program. Great to have you here. What do we make of the latest revelations about the steamy personal life of our friend Eric Swalwell?
1: I think it just goes to show that some men never get past their 12th birthdays, and he is certainly one of those. He cannot believe, I cannot believe, that he was allowed to keep his seat or his security clearance when it was revealed years ago that he had had this dalliance with a clear CCP asset in Fang Fang. It was unbelievable that he showed such poor judgment then, but not unbelievable that it has kept going, and that's why he's out of the governor's race.
0: Well, and you know, it's quite extraordinary because if you talk to people who go in the security, in businesses where you require a security clearance, I always tell guys, they say, know your number. And if you're like a 5 or a 6 and she's a 10, they say, she's a spy. And now she's also been accused of using illegal foreign funds to support Swalwell's election campaign. So it's all quite something, isn't it?
1: Well, we see a lot of interesting fingers in pies here in California, in Los Angeles. We have a local city council where the CCP was playing there. There's lots of interesting things that happen in this gateway to the East.
0: Indeed. Hey, I want to talk about, well, it sounds like sort of a boring topic, but it's actually quite interesting here because it talks about the environmental obsessions of California and what happens in California, well, for our Australian friends, too often land here across the Pacific. California has moved to restrict, yes, the types of tires people put on their car, with regulators saying that they are now moving from exhaust pipes to a new passion for rubber. Tell us about this whole thing, Roxanne. What is this latest attempt to control what people drive and why?
1: This is the perfect story to just illustrate everything that's wrong with the California system, which then we export. The first thing is term limits. People think, oh, this is a great idea. We just will stop people from being able to be career politicians. Not so. Nancy Skinner, the woman who ended up on the Energy Commission, she was termed out. So what happens? The party in power just finds new seats for these people to land. The other thing that it illustrates is that if you give a commission a little bit of power, they will take it and run with it. And they've decided that since their mission is climate, that they can actually restrict your choice. So, I don't know how the Democrats became the anti-choice party, but in California, that's what they are.
0: Well, so, like, what is the idea then? That you're going to, I presume this means you're going to have less choice of tire and that they will be more expensive. Have I got that right?
1: You've got that right. Not only that, things will be more dangerous and more expensive. So the consumers who can least afford it, I don't know if you've ever had just one tire go out and, you know, the sudden unexpected expense can be a real pain in the butt. But at least you have a range of choices from which to fix the tire. No, they want to remove about 70% of your options. And by the way, what they're going to replace it with is a tire that is going to be have less friction on the road, which will lead to a little more hydroplaning, a little more sliding, what I call a whole bunch of accidents waiting to happen.
0: Wow, that just sounds absolutely great. Well, they can take my Pirellis off me from my cold, dead fingers. But anyway, hey, you'd think they would have other things to worry about, because in San Francisco, there's a high school where students are getting top grades simply for showing up, now has the highest acceptance rate in the state to the prestigious University of California, a Mission High School, 94% in math. Roxanne, how can this school possibly have the highest Berkeley acceptance rate? Tell us about this here.
1: Because we live in upside down world. So anyone who is, from a two parent family whose parents scratched together to get them to private school, or who did very well in a parochial school, they have all, and especially if they're white, almost no chance of getting into the California school system, university system, which used to be the pride and joy of this state, one of the best in America. And they took away standardized testing. So how are you supposed to know if someone's ready for the kind of work that they do at university level? You don't. And so they just made this one school a favorite. And it turns out that they're having to do a lot of remedial work. And by remedial, I mean Algebra 1 level for students entering a prestigious university.
0: And you wonder why university degrees don't mean anything anymore. But hey, let's stick with Berkeley, though, for a second, because a California mother has blasted officials at the university. And remember, this is Berkeley we're talking about. Once upon a time, this was like, a real A-grade kind of place. Well, this mother has blasted the university over a massive homeless encampment near her son's housing unit, which is filled with rows of tents, piles of trash and debris. Have a look at this.

0: Now, Roxanne, I've just seen that footage there myself for the first time. That is just unbelievable. It is third world. What is happening here?
1: I wish I could tell you that it was unbelievable, because just yesterday I had to go to downtown Los Angeles for a court hearing. And on my way back, I passed a very familiar scene in multiple streets. But here's the kicker. I got a parking ticket for parking in the wrong place for 6.5 minutes. But they will never write a ticket to any one of those drug denizens in those tents. And that's just a shame. It's beyond third world.
0: You know, Roxanne, it feels like I've heard a term used about California. They call it anarcho-tyranny, and where basically, like, nice middle-class people like you and me, if we park wrong, we get a fine. But the lawless just are allowed to do whatever they want. So we're all tyrannized by government, where while the lawless just are allowed to do whatever they want.
1: They know who they can squeeze. We've got something to lose. If I don't pay that ticket of $70, it'll be doubled in 30 days. And then if I leave it, my car will be impounded. However, those, by the way, those poor broken souls who are all drug addicted or mentally ill or both, nothing is being done to get them into care.
0: Absolutely shocking, Roxanne. We've spoken a lot before that about this before, but we'll speak about it more again in the future. Thanks so much for joining me. Now, we're going to take a short break. But first, how many nuclear weapons does North Korea hold? Well, it's never been public until now, and it looks like President Donald Trump has finally spilled the beans.
2: And you know what? The fact that I get along with him, that's a good thing, not a bad thing. He has 57 very powerful nuclear weapons. Should have never allowed it to happen. They should have never allowed it. If I were president, I wouldn't have allowed it. But he's got them. I get along with him very well.
0: Yeah, just casually giving out a bit of classified information there with a bunch of high-vis blokes. 57. Well, yep, that's a lot of nukes. Anyway, don't go away. We'll be back shortly.
3: News 24 will be back after this short break.

News 24. We'll be back after this short break. News 24. We'll be back after this short break.

0: Hey there, welcome back to the program. Now, former Vice President Kamala Harris, she's hanging around the Democrat Party like a bad smell and is more than likely weighing up a 2028 presidential run. But when she's coming out with stuff like this, does she really stand a chance?
1: Structural change. I think we need to revisit the efficacy of the Electoral College. I think we need to expand the Supreme Court and look at reforms. You know, so much of what we are dealing with right now, back to the point of just a violation of civil rights and all that your parents and mine fought for, the Supreme Court decisions by this court that was basically at this point hand-selected by Donald Trump.
0: Well, let's bring in our final guest for the evening, podcaster and activist Adela Cohab. Adela, welcome to the program. Great to see you again. I was struck by two things with that Kamala Harris clip. Number one, the kind of rambling, unfocused nature of it. But number two, the way in which she is now starting to mirror a lot of the hard left socialist talking points about, hey, yeah, let's do something about the Supreme Court. Hey, yeah, let's get rid of the Electoral College, which are all things that these hard left candidates are out there preaching. Is she now trying to chase some of that energy? And will it work? Spoiler alert, I don't think it will.
2: No, hello, hello. It is very nice to be back on with you. And I think that you're 100% right. I think Kamala realized that she's in touch with her own base. And for that, she has to move further left. Now, the funny thing is that she talked about all these things that we should do from the presidential office as if she wasn't vice president of the United States just a couple of years ago. So it's one of those things where it's really easy to speak about what you think you should do because it's what you think your base wants to hear. But are you actually going to do it? I don't really think so. And it's funny because the Democratic base is itself moving away from her. Mary Peltola, who's a Democrat in Alaska running for Senate, actually just moved away from a Kamala Harris endorsement. So I don't think this is going to go anywhere.
0: Well, no, but so this then starts to really raise the question, what comes next here for the Democrats? You know, we're going to have the midterms. I don't think they're going to do as well, the Democrats don't think they do as well as they've been hoping to do, you know, in a midterm election with a president who's got a few popularity issues at the moment. Then this leaves you with what? Kamala Harris, AOC, Gavin Newsom? I mean, who comes out of this?
2: Well, I hope none of the above, but, you know, I think that it gives us an opportunity to see, well, these candidates are so awful. Maybe we can unite the centrists and actually bring someone who wants to make real change in the U.S. for the better and not for the worse.
0: Well, so if you were going to say a centrist, and I mean, I'm putting you on the spot here, but like, throw us a couple of names. I mean, we've had that John Ossoff fellow who got in a bit of trouble this week for going after the Trump aide and implying something untoward there. But are there other names that maybe U.S. Report viewers ought to be keeping in the back of their mind when they scan the papers?
2: Well, maybe I'm biased, but I would say that a former Democratic hopeful, Republican hopeful for the presidential office, Marco Rubio, has been doing a phenomenal job. And I think that if you're looking at what's working right now in the Trump administration, it very much is Marco Rubio. So if I had to throw a name out there, that's who I would look out for.
0: Yeah, look, I agree with you on Rubio on the Republican side. And I just don't know where they're going to wind up on the Democrat side because, you know, they're still dealing, too. I think one of the things that they're still dealing with is they haven't come to terms with what happened during the Biden administration. And this is an interesting one here because the journalist Jake Tapper, who, you know, was one of the biggest defenders of the Biden administration. Well, he's now come out with a stunning revelation. And I'd love your thoughts on this. And I'm glad you're sitting down because it's apparently a big one. Apparently, former First Lady Jill Biden was actually the one, your thoughts on this, and I'm glad you're sitting down because it's apparently a big one. Apparently, former First Lady Jill Biden was asked.

0: Rife pretty much took over the country when he had a stroke. But this is hardly a surprise, is it?
1: Not surprising at all. And I think actually the statistics are there to show you it's not surprising. If you look at auto pens in the Biden administration, he went from 0% of executive orders being penned via auto pen in 2021 to 100% in 2025. All 14 executive orders issued in his last year of presidency were auto penned. And actually 75% of the presidential pardons were auto penned as well. And auto pen always raises a question, right? Is it authentic? I think when you have information like this that Jake Tapper just shared, it shows you it really isn't. And it should raise a lot of concerns about the presidential office from last administration.
0: Well, it really does. And I mean, and again, these were the people who were saying democracy was under threat from Trump. But, you know, come on. Also, by the way, I heard that Jill Biden tried to forge Joe's signature, but she kept dotting the I with a heart and they had to stop that. No, I'm kidding. She didn't do that. But hey, I wanted to talk about also a shocking story out of Minnesota where a man called Salman Ahmed Elmi, he's facing charges in connection with a Medicaid fraud. You see him there on screen there with alleged ties to a sex trafficking ring. But it gets worse when you find out that in 2021, he was awarded, I love this, the Outstanding Refugee Award for Entrepreneurship by the Minnesota Department of Human Services. Adela, you know, you put this in a novel and people would say it was too much.
1: Well, that's the thing. I think if there's a common thread in all of these segments is the words not surprising. It's not surprising. And I think that it shows you the reason why socialism will never work in the United States. Socialism assumes good intentions and they forget the fact that human nature or not all humans have those good intentions. So our altruism will be our own downfall if we continue down this path.
0: And yet, you know, it's so funny that it happened in that state, which has been, you know, the focus of so much attention, you know, on these communities and the Medicaid fraud and everything else. Is there still attention being paid to this? Because it seems like there's billions of dollars in fraud in the United States, and there was a big to-do about this 3 months ago, but it feels like it's come off the boil. Are people still outraged about this?
1: No, I think that the outrage has very much died down. And if anything, the outrage has gone up for the people trying to expose fraud, which is a crazy upside down universe where they say, well, how dare you go into these communities? How dare you talk about what they're doing with the funds that came from our taxpayer dollars? And the unfortunate thing when it comes to Minnesota itself is, you know, we can try to crack down on the federal grants and the federal money, but end of the day, they vote in what they look for and their local governments and their local grants will continue to perpetuate this cycle.
0: Indeed. Hey, I want to go over to Michigan, too, with our friend, Michigan Democrat primary winner, Abdulrahman El-Sayed. Have a listen to this clip here. It's quite extraordinary.
2: Jesus, peace and blessings be upon him, was considered radical in his time, too. And there is a radical nature to being willing to stand forthright in a time of corruption.
0: I kind of remember, I'm not old enough to have been alive, but I remember that the Beatles once got in trouble when they said that they were bigger than Jesus. I find it a bit interesting that El-Sayed, you know, himself quite a Muslim, is comparing himself here to Jesus. Your take?
1: Yeah, I mean, I'll tell you, I think it's not the first time he does this. He actually does it pretty often. And for me, it's an appropriation of Christianity that is outright disrespectful. It's disrespectful because he thinks that his audience and the people listening to him are stupid. He's saying, well, the person you care about the most or the entity you care about most is just like me. And it's funny how he talks about, you know, in other clips I've seen, he talks about how, you know, Jesus said that we should challenge the wealthy. But there's a very big difference between promoting charity and government redistribution. So he's drawing these false parallels in the name of Jesus, which is a religion he doesn't even subscribe to. I'll tell you, I'm Jewish. I'm not Christian. But listening to that clip made me angry, irrationally angry. Why? Because I know that if you tried to do it from the other side, if anyone compared themselves to Muhammad, it wouldn't be as pretty.
0: Well, yeah, I was just about to say, if I made a similar analogy to Muhammad, I'm not sure how that would go for me. But it is interesting because I have just heard a headline where Chuck Schumer has now said that he likes El-Sayed's energy. And this is really interesting, again, because it comes back to where the energy is on the Democrat Party. And, you know, is it telling that some very establishment figure like Chuck Schumer is now, you know, trying to, again, get some of that glow? What does that tell us about where the Democrats are going? Are these these

0: TSA people like El-Sayed, are they now in the driver's seat?
1: I think that the Democratic Party is afraid of its own shadow because they know what lies inside of it, but they'd rather bend the knee than to actually stand up with principle. And Chuck Schumer, you know, if there's anything he's loyal to, it really would be himself and the way to stay in his seat. If you even look at the Jewish community in New York that he says he represents, he voted against buffer zone bills, which is something that you take a look and you say you can't even protect your own community. You'd say that you represent. How can you represent the people of New York? So it's not surprising. It is indicative of a larger problem. And, you know, I think that that's why it's so important that a centrist rises that has a strong voice, that has a backbone, and that isn't going to bend the knee to the extreme right or the extreme left.
0: Well, we'll see what happens there, because I have a feeling, I hate to tell you, I'm not sure you're going to get your wish, but we'll see. Anyway, Adela Cohab, thank you so much for your time. Always a great pleasure to chat. Now, don't go away, because we're going to take a short break. But first, remember when we talked about Zoran Mamdani's discount grocery stores and how they might just maybe put local shops out of business? Well, turns out they've got a solution.
2: What does that mean? What does that complementary mean in terms of policy, operations, and things like that?
3: Yeah, I think we're, you know, as an agency, looking at a number of different complementary, you know, policies and programs, grants, incentives that can come alongside these grocery stores to support other, you know, local independent businesses that are in the neighborhoods.
0: Okay, so they're going to pay for cheap groceries and cheap grocery stores, and then they're going to pay the businesses next to them so they don't go out of business. I give up. New York is going to be bankrupt by the end of the decade, maybe the end of the year at this rate. Anyway, stick around. Lots of fun on Only in America next.
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News 24 will be back after this short break. 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

0: Welcome back to the program. And okay, so like, hello guys, it's totally time for, you know what? Only in America! Right, so if you were wondering why I was just talking like some idiot influencer, it's to set up this clip. It's not political, but it does concern the endless battle between the generations. In this case, a very clever Gen Alpha girl mercilessly roasting all the Gen Zs and millennials who came before. Have a look.
1: I mean, it's lettuce. It's just lettuce.
2: Hi, you guys!
1: We are back again with another food review. Today, I stopped by, once again, my local food market and picked up this Latou!

0: Hilarious. What is cool is now cringe. I think at least that kid's gonna be all right. See you next week on Sunday Morning for Outsiders. Bye-bye.
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News 24 will be back after this short break. 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

0: A grieving community leaves a touching tribute to 18-year-old Lily Hooper after her death in the New South Wales Southern Highlands this week. After a week that has shocked the country, the Prime Minister calls for a national cabinet to combat domestic violence. More than a dozen people have been killed as Russia targets a civilian shopping centre in central Kyiv. And after confirmation of her return to the UK, there's fresh speculation surrounding Meghan Markle's return to acting. Plus, in sport, the Dolphins are surging towards a top four finish in the NRL, extending their winning streak to five games. Today's weather, wet and windy for Hobart, a chance of showers for Melbourne and Adelaide, and possible thunderstorms in Perth.
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0: Hello, a very warm welcome to you this Saturday morning, August 22nd. I'm Alex Thomas. Great to have your company today. Lily Hooper has been remembered as a vibrant, active and caring person at a vigil in southwest New South Wales. The 18-year-old died after going out on a solo hike in the Natai National Park. Her body was found 8 days later. The state premier and police chief forced to apologise after her family was initially mistakenly told she was found alive. Her family and friends gathering in Oakdale for a vigil in her honour last night, laying flowers, purple balloons and candles at Willis Park. After a week of harrowing allegations relating to sexual violence against women, which has rocked the country, political and community leaders are facing all too familiar questions about how to combat the scourge. Our political correspondent, Cameron Redden, has more.
2: The Prime Minister has called a special national cabinet meeting for next week where state and territory leaders will renew their efforts to combat violence against women. Work is underway to develop a second national action plan 4 years after the first. It aims to change behaviours, improve support for victims, and ultimately end all violence against women and children within a generation.
3: Every woman and every girl has the right to feel safe in any environment.
2: A task becoming significantly harder with the spread of misogynistic content online. The New South Wales Premier Chris Minns questioning the effectiveness of Labor's landmark social media ban for under 16s.
4: The intent of it is good. I don't think it's perfect.
2: Police in his state have charged three Sydney teenagers, including two from St Gregory's College, with sexually assaulting a 17-year-old girl, while in a separate incident, three other students from the prestigious Scots College have been charged with assaulting a 14-year-old girl in an eastern suburbs alleyway.
4: I don't know if it's related to these two cases, but we just have to be vigilant about it in our community because it's not the kind of society I want to live in.
2: Sydney Swans coach Dean Cox, whose club has suspended five players over a sexual assault investigation, says role models must do better.
5: We all have women in our lives we deeply love, and I apologise to them, along with the women in the community, for the actions of the players.
2: According to the latest figures, more than one in five Australian women have experienced sexual violence after their 15th birthday. National Cabinet will discuss its response on Wednesday.
0: A Russian-Australian citizen has been charged after allegedly attempting to provide information about Ukrainian military activities to Russia. A 27-year-old was arrested in Brisbane on Thursday and faces up to 20 years in jail if convicted.
6: Handcuffed and led away by police, dual Russian-Australian citizen Vladimir Teslov has been arrested and charged following an investigation by the Counter Foreign Interference Task Force. The 27-year-old is accused of spying for Russia.
7: In October 2024, the man travelled to Russia and allegedly undertook military-style training before returning to Australia in December 2024.
6: He's then accused of joining the Ukrainian armed forces in 2025, gaining access to information that relates to military personnel, units and locations.
7: It is alleged he later provided or attempted to provide information obtained in Ukraine to individuals he believed were acting on behalf of Russian intelligence services.
6: Mr. Teslov was arrested in Brisbane and charged with attempting to engage in intentional foreign interference. Search warrants have been conducted on a number of properties in Brisbane and electronic devices have been seized. Ukraine's ambassador to Australia says he isn't surprised.
8: It's just a standard tricks that Russians are doing. But what's most important is to see what actually Russians are doing in Australia overall and what are their activities and how that could be a threat to Australian security.
6: The incident emphasises repeated warnings from ASIO that Australia is a target of foreign interference, particularly when it comes to our relationship with other countries.
9: Because Australians are often trusted. So it just goes to show how interconnected the Euro-Atlantic, the wars in Europe, what's happening in Indo-Pacific are, but also how this world is changing. And we're seeing this foreign interference and this espionage targeting Australia and our partners and allies.
6: The case returns to court in October. Christy Lloyd, News 24.
0: The coach and captain of the Sydney Swans has apologised for the actions of players at the centre of an alleged sexual assault investigation. The club saying it needs to do better, as one of the alleged victims says they are seeking justice.
10: Flanked by senior team players, the Swans coach and captain apologising for the scandal that has engulfed the club.
11: We're really disappointed of the actions of these five players. And as a playing group, we fully support the club's decision on the sanctions handed down. We take full responsibility and we are deeply sorry.
10: Coach Dean Cox and Captain Callum Mills conceding the Swans brand has taken a hit.
12: A culture isn't perfect. One thing that we do know is our culture has taken a hit. The thing you need to understand about a culture is how you respond and the actions you take following being hit. We're going to work through and as hard as we possibly can to get the trust back from the community.
10: The Swans skipper offering support for the alleged victims and other women disappointed by the actions of the five suspended players.
11: And I firstly want to apologise to the AFLW players, our female staff and the women in our lives, our partners, mothers, sisters and all women within the community. We take these allegations extremely seriously. And we hope the women involved are getting all the support they deserve.
10: From the AFLW captain and coach, a frank concession that it's been a tough week.
13: We've had some really open conversations as a group this week and with the club more broadly, and we've felt the support both internally and externally as well. And girls are working through their emotions as they see fit for themselves personally, and we wrap our arms around everyone.
10: Earlier reports suggested there were more than five Swans players in the hotel room where the alleged assault is said to have taken place, including club leadership. The Swans issuing a statement denying this was the case. One of the alleged victims also breaking her silence, saying she's seeking justice.
14: I've been a lawyer for 28 years and I've never seen anything so disgusting and degrading.
10: This week's events come ahead of the historic doubleheader matches to be played at the SCG this weekend. The coach admits football has been the last thing on his mind, but the captain is urging fans to come out and show their support.
15: Callum, have you spoken, Callum, to the five, and would you ever allow them to come back into your team?
11: Look, it's still an ongoing police investigation, so I can't comment on the outcome of that.
15: Without the police stuff, put that aside, from what happened on the night that made them have to be forced to be stand down and ruin your finals chances, is that enough for you to say no more contact with them? What will you tell me?
11: This isn't about football. The sanctions that were handed down were not about football. This is a people problem.
15: We're interested in what your position is with those five players.
11: My position is that I fully support the sanctions that have been handed down by the club.
10: The Swans will face off against North Melbourne, with the AFLW side taking on Essendon on Sunday. Matt Taylor, News 24, Sydney.
0: Turning overseas now, because at least 14 people have been killed and more than 100 injured after a Russian strike on a shopping centre in central Ukraine. The country's president, Volodymyr Zelensky, claiming on social media that Russian attack drones struck in two separate waves. He says the second strike was half an hour after the first and was aimed at targeting emergency responders. This is a tactic that was used widely during the Balkans conflict of the 1990s. Around 121 people have been wounded, 29 of them seriously, including five children. Motorists across Russia are lining up at petrol stations as the nation faces a fuel shortage. Drivers are waiting as long as 40 minutes to fill up their tanks, while many stations have run out of fuel and closed down altogether. Ukraine has ramped up strikes on oil refineries to reduce Moscow's energy revenue. Russian authorities have banned exports of gasoline and diesel, easing fuel quality requirements and beginning importing petroleum products to boost supply. Prince Harry and six other celebrities have been ordered to pay almost $18 million in legal costs after losing their hacking case against the Daily Mail's publisher. The Duke of Sussex was one of seven complainants, which also included Sir Elton John and actress Liz Hurley. The group claimed journalists hired private investigators to put listening devices in cars and tap into private phone conversations. The Mail denies the allegations, and the court ruled the publisher can seek further costs. Meghan Markle is reportedly returning to acting after she and her husband Prince Harry confirmed their return to the United Kingdom. It's believed the Suits star is in discussions to join Guy Ritchie's series The Gentlemen, which will be filmed in the UK. The part is being written for an unconfirmed third series, making it unclear how many episodes she would appear in. Season 2 of The Gentlemen premieres on September the 3rd. Democrats and Republicans in the US are locked into a tight battle for control of Congress in November. It comes as campaigning is ramping up before the midterm elections in 74 days' time.
16: We should win the midterms on that alone.
17: President Trump keeping an optimistic front when it comes to the midterm elections. But the reality is Republicans are at risk of losing control of Congress in November. With six races too close to predict, Fox News has the race for the Senate as a toss-up. But Democrats are on pace to take control of the House as long as they win more than a handful of 16 competitive seats.
18: Housing is unaffordable. Gas prices are out of control. Republicans have mismanaged the economy. And in November, America is going to fire them.
17: With some races running tight, President Trump is now hitting the campaign trail and also tapping into his personal super PAC to help vulnerable Republicans. A war chest Politico puts at $400 million. Meanwhile, the DNC is still facing a major money problem, with nearly $18 million of debt against $16 million in cash. Compare that to the RNC's zero debt and cash balance over $130 million.
19: It is true, we have to defy history. Only twice in 90 years has a sitting president picked up seats for his party in that first two-year cycle. But it's going to happen this year.
17: Both parties are also watching how socialist candidates fare in general elections. They're making a splash in the Democratic Party and putting leadership in a tough spot by pushing far-left policies like abolishing the Senate, prisons, and ICE.
20: We're a big tent party. And, you know, not everyone has the same exact view on every single issue.
17: A recent Fox News poll shows more Democratic voters leaning towards socialism over capitalism, with 52% holding a favorable view.
0: The mother of Hind Rajab is calling for a transparent and international investigation after Israel's military admitted to firing at the family's car. The five-year-old's death gained international attention after her phone call with emergency responders in January 2024 was released. Hind Rajab and five of her relatives were found in the family car 12 days later. The bodies of two medics sent for her rescue were found nearby. Israel has opened a criminal investigation into its troops' conduct, but the five-year-old's mother doubts it can deliver justice.
21: The investigation does not mean justice, and I do not trust Israeli media, their courts, or their army, and it means nothing to me. I do not accept their decisions or their investigation. I want a transparent international investigation in front of the whole world, for the paramedics, for my daughter, for every child martyred in Gaza.
0: It's one of two criminal investigations announced by the IDF after completing preliminary reviews of five high-profile cases. Let's get a check on what the weather's going to be doing when you're walking out the door later this Saturday. Our senior meteorologist, Rob Sharp, has the latest.
22: It's going to be a cold, wet and windy start to the weekend in Tasmania with only a 12-degree top in Hobart. But up the east coast, it's nice and mild with fairly cloudy conditions through southeastern Queensland. A bit of rain just further inland. It'll be cool for the centre, warm up north and warm on the west coast as well with a little bit of rain in the mix. A chance of that in Perth, most likely during the afternoon. But for much more detail on the weather to come, join us on News 24 Weather, Channel 601.
0: Just ahead here on Weekend First Edition, a former New South Wales police minister fronts up to an ICAC inquiry. We'll have the latest on that next.
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0: News 24. Hello, I'm Alex Thomas. Welcome back to Weekend First Edition this Saturday morning. The CEO of Catholic Schools New South Wales has been sacked after being accused of directing dodgy donations to a group of Liberal Party staffers, which was used for branch stacking purposes. The former police minister, David Elliott, appeared before the corruption inquiry, saying stricter moral measures are needed in political parties.
1: It was a blockbuster day at ICAC as a key member of the Perrottet government came seeking vindication.
2: Mr. Elliott, how are you feeling about having your say today?
3: Good. Really good. Justice will prevail.
1: The former police minister claims his time in Parliament was ended because of a smear campaign, which saw a group of right-wing Liberal Party operatives allegedly take donations from fugitive property developer Jean Nassif to recruit and retain right-wing members. Nassif allegedly with the ulterior motive of bringing down David Elliott, who opposed his developments.
4: Did you ever become aware that there was something called a shit sheet or a dirt sheet or something, apart from what's emerging in this inquiry, that was being circulated?
3: Not, no, I've only heard about the infamous shit sheet since this inquiry started, yeah.
4: Did you become aware that there were false allegations being aired that you had, that you'd had an affair?
3: Yes.
4: Okay, and so you knew about that?
3: I knew about that, I just didn't realise it was all being catalogued on a shit sheet.
1: The commission was told Mr. Nassif confronted Mr. Elliott and his chief of staff, claiming he had a photo of the police minister firing an illegal weapon after opening a shooting range. He allegedly directed private investigators to stake out Mr. Elliott's home.
4: You said something like, it was after the Cherry Book proposal got knocked back that Mr. Nassif went nuts?
3: Yeah.
4: Is this the sort of thing you're talking about?
3: Yeah. Private investigators, death threats. I'm not saying that he was responsible for it, but it was just a coincidence. I don't think it was a coincidence. And on two occasions, he tracked me down in public places.
1: The former Liberal minister telling ICAC the alleged donations resulted in major branch stacking.
3: By this time, it was all becoming evident to me that there were some, that a cult had taken over the Liberal Party, and particularly that electorate. In the Opus Dei faction, the religious right, that they had been fervent. They wouldn't even respond to invitations for me to come to Christmas drinks.
1: Just as David Elliott was about to give evidence, it was revealed Dallas McInerney had been sacked as CEO of Catholic Schools New South Wales. McInerney is alleged to have directed hundreds of thousands of dollars to companies owned by members of the Reformers as part of a sham scheme. In a statement, Dallas McInerney said, "When the inquiry started, I said I would privilege the position of the company before my own. That is why I stood aside. I note the inquiry continues its important work, and we are months away from findings and conclusions."
3: This just goes to show how duplicitous he is. He constantly tried to reassure me that, you know, I had his complete support. And even after I left Parliament a couple of years ago, I ran into him at David Jones in the city when we were both buying some suits, and he sort of made it very clear to me that, you know, if I ever wanted to return to politics, he would be there. But having watched his performance, I'm going to take that with a grain of salt.
1: Mr. Elliott revealing he plans to launch legal action against those who smeared him.
5: "This is worse than what I expected. It's certainly more widespread than what I expected."
1: Julia Bradley in Sydney for News 24.
0: The UK government is under increasing pressure to ban trade, including the importation of produce from the Israeli settlements in the occupied West Bank. Palestinian farmers claim their land and water are being taken by the settlers, and they are struggling to compete against the Israelis, who have greater access to the international market.
6: We've seen terrible scenes recently of Israeli settlers laying siege to Palestinian homes in the West Bank and a huge surge in settler violence. It's caused international outcry, but there's been no change in policy towards Israel and certainly no change to the violence on the ground. One of the topics that's being hotly discussed in Westminster and Whitehall, also in the EU, is whether to ban all trade with settlements, which are considered by the UK illegal under international law.
7: Come on, yeah. Man, it's still out in the South America. Spain has banned imports from settlements in the West Bank. Britain has more responsibility here than Spain. Unlike Britain, Spain was never a colonial power here.
6: Abdulkarim Fouka has seen a lot in his 73 years. Israel's seizure of the West Bank in 1967 and the huge expansion of settlements since then through his family's farmland. And he has little hope of change. In the lush Jordan Valley, you can see the promise of this land. Date plantations ripe for harvest. This is rich agricultural soil. Area C, the economic heart of the settlement enterprise. Land and water fiercely contested, but for Palestinians, a losing battle.
8: Yeah, over there, the last structure in the top, that's the settlers' outpost.
6: Rashid Kuderi's village of Berdala is hemmed in by Israeli outposts, one on every hilltop.
8: Many times they're going, the settlers, during the night and destroying our water pipeline, the water tubes.
6: Yeah.
8: And when we go in the morning to water our plant, our stuff, it's broken.
6: In the nearby settlement of Mehola, vibrant citrus groves. Water's not a problem here. Mehola was the first agricultural settlement that Israel set up after 1967. And we understand that some of the produce from here does go to the EU. We don't know if it goes to the UK. And that is from eyewitnesses who say that they were told that particular areas had to have a particular fertilizer or agrochemical on it because it was for export to the European Union.
0: Natalie Harp, one of US President Donald Trump's closest aides, is being praised for her fierce loyalty to the commander-in-chief. The 35-year-old is trusted with several important responsibilities at the White House, and this week she was targeted by Georgia Senator John Ossoff during a speech. Well, he didn't target her. He actually mentioned her in a speech targeting Donald Trump. She's been spending years behind the scenes until now.
9: I'm Natalie Harp, a formerly forgotten American from California.
10: Forgotten no more. President Trump's executive assistant, 35-year-old Natalie Harp, has been thrust into the spotlight after it was revealed she was one of a few aides that joined Trump on a secret flight out of Turkey. Harp is Trump's most devoted aide. She once jumped in the trunk of an SUV to ensure she would be able to be with the president for a court appearance when there weren't enough seats in the motorcade. She serves as a gatekeeper to the president, providing him with a constant flow of articles and social media posts. She has earned the title of human printer because she travels with a printer wherever the president goes to ensure he has whatever he needs at his fingertips.
11: It goes faster if you plug it into the generator.
10: And spends hours typing up his social media posts as he dictates them.
12: I will keep women safe.
10: Her loyalty surpasses politics. She says the president saved her life when she was diagnosed with bone cancer, citing 2018 legislation.
12: And I was watching and I heard the story of an incredible, unbelievable young woman who was battling rare bone cancer.
9: As I like to say, I'm not dying from cancer anymore, thanks to President Trump. I'm living with cancer.
12: Her name is Natalie Harp, and she lit up the television screen like very few people I've ever seen do it.
10: It was her television presence that led to the president inviting her to speak at the 2020 Republican convention.
9: I wouldn't be alive today if it wasn't for you.
10: Harp then worked briefly as an anchor on the ultra-conservative One America News Network, where she amplified Trump's rhetoric on elections.
9: It's like, if President Trump, who's the most popular president really in history, the most loved president, if they can rig it against him, what makes you think that all of a sudden you're going to win in 2024 if you do nothing on election integrity?
10: And bolstered his administration's work.
9: Just 1 year ago, the Democrats were the anti-vaxxers because they didn't want President Trump to get the credit for the medical miracle that was Operation Warp Speed.
10: Before officially joining his team.
13: He was my first exposure to politics, and I loved it. Like, this guy, you know, he gets it.
10: Harp can often be seen in the background during President Trump's events, smiling at the president and nodding along as he speaks, always in his corner.
9: You picked us up, and you made us great again.
0: Much more ahead here on Weekend First Edition. We're going to have a Fox Sports News update for you on the day the English Premier League kicks off a new season. Plus, the Dolphins surging into a top four finish, potentially in the NRL, after a dominant win against the Eels.
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0: Hello, you're watching Weekend First Edition with me, Alex Thomas, this Saturday morning, August 22nd. Lily Hooper has been remembered as a vibrant, active and caring person at a vigil in southwest New South Wales. The 18-year-old died after going out on a solo hike in Natai National Park. Her body was found 8 days later. Her family and friends gathered in Oakdale for a vigil in her honour last night, laying flowers, purple balloons and candles at Willis Park. The New South Wales Premier, Chris Minns, says he will personally apologise to the family of Miss Hooper after her discovery was initially incorrectly reported.
1: A miscommunication in the most terrible set of circumstances when rescuers found the body believed to be that of missing hiker Lily Hooper. It was initially reported she was found alive. The police commissioner and premier apologising for the error.
2: I'm also absolutely devastated and profoundly sorry that anything I said may have added to the grief that that family has gone through. I'm profoundly sorry that
3: yesterday's miscommunication, as tragic as it was not born out of ill will.
1: Police say the remote location and difficult terrain, along with the number of agencies involved in the search, contributed to a breakdown in communication.
4: In terms of any application of any code is part of the inquiries, and as is any of the subsequent difficulties in terms of reconfirming that communication and the situation at the time, given the ruggedness of the terrain.
1: Premier Chris Minns was informed of what was believed to be the best possible outcome, interrupting budget estimates on Thursday before correcting himself moments later.
5: Who was it that contacted?
2: I understand your interest, but I'm not going to single out an individual or a person. We'll do everything we can to ensure that there are strong protocols in place when it comes to informing government agencies, the family and the media about the latest up-to-date accurate information.
1: 18-year-old Lily Hooper, an experienced hiker, left her home in southwest Sydney on August 12. Her car was found near the Bonampic walking trail. The cause of her death is yet to be determined and the matter will be referred to the coroner.
2: Lily was a fantastic person. She was doing what you'd want of every young person, and that is getting out in the community, getting out in nature, seeing the beauty and the best parts of the Australian outback. We want to encourage more of it, not less of it.
1: Crystal Wu, News 24, Sydney.
0: One Nation leader Pauline Hanson is launching a fresh bid to overturn a judgment that she racially vilified a Greens senator. Ms Hanson is seeking special leave to challenge the federal court's finding that she breached Section 18C of the Racial Discrimination Act. The One Nation leader told Greens Senator Maureen Farooqi to, quote, pack your bags and piss off back to Pakistan, after Ms Farooqi made comments about the monarchy on the day Queen Elizabeth died. Ms Hanson says she's taking the fight to the High Court for every Australian who feels they are being silenced and to keep their opinions to themselves. And you can watch Fight for the Right, a documentary looking at the rise of Pauline Hanson's party. That's on News 24 from Tuesday evening at 7 p.m. Eastern Time. The coach and captain of the Sydney Swans have apologised for the actions of players at the centre of an alleged sexual assault investigation. The club says it needs to do better, as one of the alleged victims says they're seeking justice.
6: Flanked by senior team players, the Swans coach and captain apologising for the scandal that has engulfed the club.
7: We're really disappointed of the actions of these five players. And as a playing group, we fully support the club's decision on the sanctions handed down. We take full responsibility and we are deeply sorry.
6: Coach Dean Cox and Captain Callum Mills conceding the Swans brand has taken a hit.
8: A culture isn't perfect. One thing that we do know is our culture has taken a hit. The thing you need to understand about a culture is how you respond and the actions you take following being hit. We're going to work through and as hard as we possibly can to get the trust back from the community.
6: The Swans skipper offering support for the alleged victims and other women disappointed by the actions of the five suspended players.
7: And I firstly want to apologise to the AFLW players our female staff and the women in our lives, our partners, mothers, sisters, and all women within the community. We take these allegations extremely seriously, and we hope the women involved are getting all the support they deserve.
6: From the AFLW captain and coach, a frank concession that it's been a tough week.
9: We've had some really open conversations as a group this week and with the club more broadly, and we've felt the support both internally and externally as well. And girls are working through their emotions as they see fit for themselves personally, and we wrap our arms around everyone.
6: Earlier reports suggested there were more than five Swans players in the hotel room where the alleged assault is said to have taken place, including club leadership. The Swans issuing a statement denying this was the case. One of the alleged victims also breaking her silence, saying she's seeking justice.
10: I've been a lawyer for 28 years and I've never seen anything so disgusting and degrading.
6: This week's events come ahead of the historic doubleheader matches to be played at the SCG this weekend. The coach admits football has been the last thing on his mind, but the captain is urging fans to come out and show their support.
11: Callum, have you spoken, Callum, to the five, and would you ever allow them to come back into your team?
7: Look, it's still an ongoing police investigation, so I can't comment on the outcome of that.
11: Without the police stuff, put that aside, from what happened on the night that made them have to be forced to be stand down and ruin your finals chances, is that enough for you to say no more contact with them? What would you tell me?
7: This isn't about football. The sanctions that were handed down were not about football. No, this is a people problem.
11: In what your position is with those five players?
7: My position is that I fully support the sanctions that have been handed down by the club.
6: The Swans will face off against North Melbourne, with the AFLW side taking on Essendon on Sunday. Matt Taylor, News 24, Sydney.
0: US President Donald Trump is expected to shift some focus to the upcoming midterm elections when he travels to South Carolina to campaign with Republican Senator Darlene Graham. Maddie Gannon has the latest from the White House.
12: Some of the biggest topics out of the White House this week have centered on the war with Iran, North and South Korea, and trade with Canada. But Friday, President Donald Trump is set to bring things closer to home. The president is expected to travel to Myrtle Beach, South Carolina, Friday night to rally for Republican Senator Darlene Graham. She, of course, is the sister of former Republican Senator Lindsey Graham, who died suddenly last month. Darlene Graham was picked at the urging of Trump by South Carolina's Republican governor to fill her brother's seat for the remainder of his term. Now she's hoping to fill it for a full term in a special primary runoff against South Carolina Republican Congressman Ralph Norman next week. This comes at a pivotal time for both Graham and Trump. Graham is facing some questions after she responded to a foreign policy question in a debate this week by saying she's, quote, not that informed about national security. She later told voters that she's smart and can learn, but it sparked some concern. Trump, meanwhile, is hoping to show his endorsement matters in these races. Just this week, we saw three Republican candidates who had the backing of Trump lose their primaries in Florida and Wyoming. Overall, CNN is reporting that voters have rejected 10 candidates for statewide office or Congress that had the backing of Trump just this cycle. A Trump advisor tells CNN that the president is expected to ramp up his campaign travel in the coming weeks ahead of November. And notably, two sources familiar tell CNN that the president will start to allow his personal PAC to send campaign funds to vulnerable Republicans, something the GOP has been waiting for.
0: Let's bring you a Fox Sports update now. Max Gent has joined us here to tell us about just a couple of days after we saw, you know, the Panthers continue to push for that NRL minor premiership, the Dolphins surging into the top four too.
13: Yeah, definitely not bad for an expansion team, that's for sure, Alex. The Dolphins are closing in on a top four finish after coming from behind to down the Eels 34-16 at Suncorp Stadium. Parramatta crossed for the opening two tries to take a 10-0 lead, but it was the Dolphins' domination from then on. Selwyn Cobbo put the home side in front after scoring in his 100th NRL game. The Finns then further extended their lead to 6 points when the bunker overturned a controversial Jermaine Asako no try on the stroke of half-time.
14: Middle.
15: And it's Bostock time. Up he goes! Bostock! How did he get rid of it? It's a try!
16: Oh, no!
15: No, it's come out!
16: As you can see, the ball is now on the ground. We have a decision.
17: It's a try.
18: It's a try.
17: It's a try. We went from try to no try, and it is given.
13: Parramatta managed to salvage some pride in the second half when Kelmer Tulungi crossed with 10 minutes remaining, but it was Herbie Farmworth who sealed the Dolphins' fifth straight victory with an 80-metre try to end his night with a double.
19: Obviously, it's something we've wanted to do all year. We made that point at the start of the year that we wanted to be in the finals. We're sitting in the top four. It's all in our hands if we can go and make it happen. And obviously, we'd love to play final, as many finals as we can here. So our record here is great. We love playing here. So if we can get games here, it's good for us.
20: One thing I will say is that that bunker's got more technology than they had getting to the moon, and they still stuff it up. That's what I don't understand. So, yeah, that's just all I've got to say about the bunker. I don't have anything good to say about it, so I'm just going to leave it at that.
13: The Broncos have officially put an end to the Raiders' finals hopes with a 34-30 comeback win in Canberra. Geo's Stadium was renamed Papa's House in Josh Papali'i's final home game. The Raiders wanted to send him off with a win, and they had a handy 14-point lead with 16 minutes to go. The Broncos found another gear, though, scoring three unanswered tries in 10 minutes to put a line to the Raiders' season.
21: Kerrigan, Hunt, no kick this time. Perrin, past one, past two and over. Brisbane have found the lead. Unbelievable.
13: The Raiders came close in the dying seconds of the match, but it would be no try as the Broncos held on for the win. It's the first time in 21 years the minor premiers and premiers have both failed to make the finals the following year. And switching codes now, the Brisbane Lions have locked in a finals double chance and all but locked in third spot on the AFL ladder with a 63-point win over Collingwood. Connor McKenna kicked a beauty of a goal in the first term. Scott Pendlebury went out in the second term with a sore knee. It set the tone for the game where Brisbane had much more to play for than the Pies, who were more or less ready, locked into a wild card final next week. The Lions pulling away in the third term, him kicking a beauty as they finished with four goals.
22: Seeing the way for Lohman at the back, paddled and gathered cleanly. What might he be able to create? McKenna again. Oh, he can't miss! What? Connor McKenna is kicking the most outrageous goals. Yes, it's unbelievable and yet totally believable.
13: Lachie Neal finishing with 35 touches, 16 clearances and three goal assists. Collingwood rising stars, including Nick Dacos in the final term. Logan Morris finishing with a career-best eight goals for the Lions. Jonathan Brown was the last Lions player to kick that many in a game. Hawthorn must now beat West Coast by around 100 points on Sunday to finish third spot in front of Brisbane.
23: It was a bit of a grind that last quarter. We didn't play our best footy, but really pleasing result. I thought we prepared really well for that game, and the last 3 weeks we've treated those games like finals, and I feel like we've built really well into September after that abysmal performance against Carlton a few weeks ago. I think those games, as much as you don't want them, sometimes they can be those real sharpen-ups that you need to get that edge back, to get that hunger back in the group, and we had a couple this year. I think back to the GWS game where we played appalling as well. So we've had a couple this year. We tend to do that a little bit, but to the boys' credit, we always bounce back, and yeah, the last 3 weeks have been pleasing, and we've got a chance to do something pretty special in September.
13: Marnus Labuschagne's test career is about to go on the line in Mackay. The 32-year-old batter produced scores of 1 and 31 during Australia's historic loss to Bangladesh in Darwin. Spared the axe for now. His captain, Pat Cummins, is confident the runs will come in the rematch.
24: The runs are on the board. Not sure that's the right term, but he's been number one bat in the world or close to. He's scored thousands of test runs, so we know it's in him. You know, last week was a bit of a blip. You know, our message to Marty is you don't need to reinvent the wheel after last week. I think trust the work that he's put in the last 6 months, because I think he's in a really good place.
13: Matt Renshaw is the only change to the host lineup, brought in for dropped opener Jake Weatherald. Australia resisting the urge to swap Nathan Lyon for Scott Boland. World number one Jannik Sinner has confirmed he will miss this month's US Open due to an ongoing knee injury. The five-time major champion hasn't played since winning Wimbledon back in June. He said on social media that he has been on the court in the last couple of days, but still needs more time for the knee to recover. Sinner beat Taylor Fritz to claim the title at Flushing Meadows in 2024 and was beaten in the final by Carlos Alcaraz last year.

0: rain just further inland. It'll be cool for the centre, warm up north, and warm on the west coast as well, with a little bit of rain in the mix. A chance of that in Perth, most likely during the afternoon. But for much more detail on the weather to come, join us on News 24 Weather, Channel 601.
1: Stay with us here on Weekend First Edition. Just ahead, we're going to analyse some of the major international conflicts affecting the globe right now and America's military involvement with them. Plus, Prince Harry and Meghan Markle heading back to the UK. We've got more on their plans in just a moment.
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0: News 20.
1: Hello there, I'm Alex Thomas with your weekend first edition. Welcome back. After 6 years living in the United States, Prince Harry and Meghan Markle will return to England later this month. Aspen Blomfield reports.
2: Prince Harry and Meghan Markle are preparing to swap their $21 million California home for a private non-royal residence outside London later this month. But they will not return to official royal duties. The Sun reports the Duke and Duchess of Sussex are keen to enrol their two children, Prince Archie and Princess Lilibet, in the British schooling system. But questions remain over what security arrangements will be put in place for the family and whether the financial burden will fall on the British taxpayer. Prince Harry has previously said he does not feel safe moving back to the UK without police protection.
3: He's previously talked about security. He's previously talked about his sense of dread when he's come to London because of what happened to Princess Diana, his mother, 30 years ago, almost to the year. We know as well that there has been a lot of resistance, a lot of dislike of the UK by Meghan. That all came out in the Netflix series, but they're coming back.
2: The King was reportedly informed of the move as recently as Sunday. He is said to be pleased at the prospect of seeing more of his family, but His Majesty remains firm that the Duke and Duchess's status as non-working royals will remain undisputed.

0: changed. The Prince and Princess of Wales have also been informed of the move.
1: Meghan is just a deeply unpopular person in many parts of the UK, in massive contrast to Princess Catherine, the Princess of Wales.
0: Harry and Meghan announced they would step back from royal duties in 2020, splitting their time between Frogmore Cottage in Windsor and California. They were asked to vacate the UK home in 2023 after the publication of Harry's memoir, Spare. Their decision to return to England could signal an attempt to rebuild their relationship with the royal family and Britain more broadly. Rumours of a return have been circulating in the British press for several months, and with multiple newspapers reporting the news at the same time, the couple appears to be making sure their return gets plenty of attention.
2: Aspen Blomfield reporting there. Now turning overseas again, because North Korea is sending more troops to help Russia's war effort. CNN reporting that the reinforcements include a drone unit. That's according to a senior Ukrainian intelligence official. Let's speak to former United States Army Lieutenant Colonel Daniel Davis. He joins us live now. Great to have you on the show. Many thanks for your time. North Korea is already thought to have about 8,500 troops helping Russia. How much is Ukraine really up against it now? Because we know that its missile defense system is depleted.
3: I don't think that the presence of any North Korean troops is going to have really any even a tactical balance on this, because Russia has more than enough troops, more than enough drones, glide bombs, missiles, you name it, artillery. I mean, even some of the older stuff is still very, very lethal against the Ukraine side, especially given that they don't have any air defense, to name it. They allegedly still have a little bit for the capital, but many nights even the missiles come through and not a single one is knocked down, and most of the drones are getting through. It's really a bad situation for the Ukraine side right now, and it's only going to get worse because these imbalances are going to continue to go in the opposite directions as Russia's industrial capacity continues to escalate and expand while there's just no inflow coming in from any kind of air defense weapons for the UK, for the Ukrainian side, and there's not going to be any because America is using most of it in the war with Iran, which of course could reignite at any moment. And the production capacity is so long and so expensive that you just can't make up for the losses that we've had over the last 4.5 years supplying those missiles to Ukraine, or since 2023 to Israel, or what we've used of our own since February of this year. It's just not a good situation for Ukraine.
2: The person on the street might be asking, how hard is it just to quickly replenish these missile stocks? Is it because the technology is so complex?
3: It is. It's a combination of the system that was chosen by the United States to have really high capable, high tech, high end missile systems. That are just problematic if you need to get into a rapid production. Whereas the Russians and the Iranians both chose a different path to where they have a higher density of something you can create at a higher rate that's much less expensive and yet still technologically capable of defeating even the PAC-3 missiles and the THAAD interceptors that the United States has. And so they can replenish things in the context of the war that they're in. Whereas the United States, some of these missiles take literally 4 to 5 years to make a single one. And that assumes that you can get all the feedstocks you have, most especially a lot of these rare earth minerals, which China has a near chokehold on. And right now, they're not exactly bending over backwards to help us with that. So that's another bottleneck in even trying to get something that already takes a long time.
2: What did you make of the U.S. pulling out of joint military exercises with South Korea this week?
3: It was a bit of a head scratcher, I have to say. It's not uncommon, unfortunately, for President Trump to do things that are just, you know, head spinning, going in one direction and all of a sudden coming back in another direction. We've seen that really throughout his tenure in both the first term and this current one here. But it did raise, even with that, it did raise some eyebrows. The way he went about it was that, according to his Truth Social, he heard that the North Koreans were upset because of the joint exercise between the United States and South Korea. And listen, man, if anybody's been paying any attention at all for the last, I don't know, 5 or 6 decades, North Korea always complains about these joint exercises. They always have. It's almost a reflexive thing. And so for President Trump to choose this moment to say, well, I heard it, and then I was angry. This is what he wrote. I was angry at South Korea and apparently our own country for having these joint exercises. And so he told him to back it down. It's unclear exactly what his intention is. He's probably trying to get some kind of concessions from Kim Jong-un for something. But I don't know what Kim Jong-un has that we would need to make a concession. So it's a bit of a puzzler.
2: Interesting stuff. We've run out of time. Really appreciate your analysis. That's the former U.S. Army Lieutenant Colonel Daniel Davis. Thank you. Just ahead here on Weekend First Edition, Lily Hooper honoured at a candlelight vigil, her loved ones remembering her as a vibrant and caring person. Plus, the Sydney Swans prepare for this weekend's matches in the wake of sexual assault allegations.
4: News 24 will be back after this short break.

0: grieving community leaves a touching tribute to 18-year-old Lily Hooper after her death in the New South Wales Southern Highlands. After a week that has shocked the country, the Prime Minister calls for a national cabinet meeting to discuss how to combat domestic violence. An Australian is charged with trying to assist Russia's military efforts in Ukraine. More than a dozen people killed as Russia targets a civilian shopping centre in central Kyiv. And after confirmation of her return to the UK, there's new speculation surrounding Meghan Markle's possible return to acting. Plus, in sport, the Dolphins surge towards a top four finish in the NRL, extending their winning streak to five games. Today's weather, wet and windy for Hobart, a chance of showers in Melbourne and Adelaide, and possible thunderstorms for Perth.
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0: Hello, a very warm welcome to you this Saturday morning, August 22nd. I'm Alex Thomas, great to have you with us. Lily Hooper has been remembered as a vibrant, active and caring person at a vigil in southwest New South Wales. The 18-year-old died after going on a solo hike in Natai National Park. Her body was found 8 days later. The State Premier and Police Chief have apologised after her family was mistakenly told she was alive. Her family and friends gathered in Oakdale for a vigil in her honour last night, laying flowers, purple balloons and candles at Willis Park. The Prime Minister has set a date for a national cabinet meeting to address domestic violence. The talks follow a week of shocking allegations of sexual violence. Our political correspondent Cameron Redden has more.
2: The Prime Minister has called a special national cabinet meeting for next week where state and territory leaders will renew their efforts to combat violence against women. Work is underway to develop a second national action plan 4 years after the first. It aims to change behaviours, improve support for victims, and ultimately end all violence against women and children within a generation.
3: Every woman and every girl has the right to feel safe in any environment.
2: A task becoming significantly harder with the spread of misogynistic content online. The New South Wales Premier, Chris Minns, questioning the effectiveness of Labor's landmark social media ban for under-16s.
4: The intent of it is good. I don't think it's perfect.
2: Police in his state have charged three Sydney teenagers, including two from St Gregory's College, with sexually assaulting a 17-year-old girl, while in a separate incident, three other students from the prestigious Scots College have been charged with assaulting a 14-year-old girl in an eastern suburbs alleyway.
4: I don't know if it's related to these two cases, but we just have to be vigilant about it in our community because it's not the kind of society I want to live in.
2: Sydney Swans coach Dean Cox, whose club has suspended five players over a sexual assault investigation, says role models must do better.
5: We all have women in our lives we deeply love, and I apologise to them, along with the women in the community, for the actions of the players.
2: According to the latest figures, more than one in five Australian women have experienced sexual violence after their 15th birthday. National Cabinet will discuss its response on Wednesday.
0: Cameron Redden reporting there. A Russian-Australian citizen has been charged after allegedly attempting to provide information about Ukrainian military activities to Russia. The 27-year-old was arrested in Brisbane on Thursday and faces up to 20 years in jail if convicted.
6: Handcuffed and led away by police, dual Russian-Australian citizen Vladimir Teslov has been arrested and charged following an investigation by the Counter-Foreign Interference Task Force. The 27-year-old is accused of spying for Russia.
7: In October 2024, the man travelled to Russia and allegedly undertook military-style training before returning to Australia in December 2024.
6: He's then accused of joining the Ukrainian armed forces in 2025, gaining access to information that relates to military personnel, units and locations.
7: It is alleged he later provided or attempted to provide information obtained in Ukraine to individuals he believed were acting on behalf of Russian intelligence services.
6: Mr. Teslov was arrested in Brisbane and charged with attempting to engage in intentional foreign interference. Search warrants have been conducted on a number of properties in Brisbane and electronic devices have been seized. Ukraine's ambassador to Australia says he isn't surprised.
8: It's just a standard tricks that Russians are doing. But what's most important is to see what actually Russians are doing in Australia overall. and what are their activities and how that could be a threat to Australian security.
6: The incident emphasises repeated warnings from ASIO that Australia is a target of foreign interference, particularly when it comes to our relationship with other countries.
9: Because Australians are often trusted. So it just goes to show how interconnected the Euro-Atlantic, the wars in Europe, what's happening in Indo-Pacific are, but also how this world is changing and we're seeing this foreign interference and this espionage targeting Australia and our partners and allies.
6: The case returns to court in October. Christy Lloyd, News 24.
0: The coach and captain of the Sydney Swans have both apologised for the actions of players at the centre of an alleged sexual assault investigation. The club says it needs to do better, as one of the alleged victims says they're seeking justice.
10: Flanked by senior team players, the Swans coach and captain apologising for the scandal that has engulfed the club.
11: We're really disappointed of the actions of these five players, and as a playing group, we fully support the club's decision on the sanctions handed down. We take full responsibility and we are deeply sorry.
10: Coach Dean Cox and Captain Callum Mills conceding the Swans brand has taken a hit.
12: A culture isn't perfect. One thing that we do know is our culture has taken a hit. The thing you need to understand about a culture is how you respond and the actions you take following being hit. We're going to work through and as hard as we possibly can to get the trust back from the community.
10: The Swans skipper offering support for the alleged victims and other women disappointed by the actions of the five suspended players.
11: And I firstly want to apologise to the AFLW players, our female staff and the women in our lives, our partners, mothers, sisters and all women within the community. We take these allegations extremely seriously. And we hope the women involved are getting all the support they deserve.
10: From the AFLW captain and coach, a frank concession that it's been a tough week.
13: We've had some really open conversations as a group this week and with the club more broadly, and we've felt the support both internally and externally as well. And girls are working through their emotions as they see fit for themselves personally, and we wrap our arms around everyone.
10: Earlier reports suggested there were more than five Swans players in the hotel room where the alleged assault is said to have taken place, including club leadership. The Swans issuing a statement denying this was the case. One of the alleged victims also breaking her silence, saying she's seeking justice.
14: I've been a lawyer for 28 years and I've never seen anything so disgusting and degrading.
10: This week's events come ahead of the historic doubleheader matches to be played at the SCG this weekend. The coach admits football has been the last thing on his mind, but the captain is urging fans to come out and show their support.
15: Callum, have you spoken, Callum, to the five, and would you ever allow them to come back into your team?
11: Look, it's still an ongoing police investigation, so I can't comment on the outcome of that.
15: Without the police stuff, put that aside, from what happened on the night that made them have to be forced to be stand down and ruin your finals chances, is that enough for you to say no more contact with them? What will you tell me?
11: This isn't about football. The sanctions that were handed down were not about football. This is a people problem.
15: We're interested in what your position is with those five players.
11: My position is that I fully support the sanctions that have been handed down by the club.
10: The Swans will face off against North Melbourne, with the AFLW side taking on Essendon on Sunday. Matt Taylor, News 24, Sydney.
0: At least 15 people have been killed and over 100 more injured after a Russian strike on a shopping centre in central Ukraine. Emergency crews searching through the wreckage, looking for survivors and inspecting the damage. Ukraine's President Volodymyr Zelensky claimed on social media that Russian attack drones struck in two waves. He says the second strike came half an hour after the first and was aimed at targeting emergency responders. Around 130 people are wounded, 29 of them seriously, including five children. Prince Harry and six other celebrities have been ordered to pay almost $18 million in legal costs after losing their hacking case against the publisher of the Daily Mail. The Duke of Sussex was one of seven complainants, who included Sir Elton John and actress Liz Hurley. The group claimed journalists hired private investigators to put listening devices in cars and tap into private phone conversations. The Mail denies the allegations, the court ruling the publisher can seek further costs. Meghan Markle is reportedly returning to acting after she and her husband Prince Harry confirmed their return to the United Kingdom. It's believed the Suits star is in discussions to join Guy Ritchie's The Gentlemen, which will be filmed in the UK. The part is being written for an unconfirmed third season, making it unclear how many episodes she would appear in. Season 2 of The Gentlemen premieres on September the 3rd. Democrats and Republicans in the US are locked in a tight battle for control of Congress in November. Campaigning is increasing ahead of the midterm elections, which will be a test of President Donald Trump's political strength.
16: We should win the midterms on that alone.
17: President Trump keeping an optimistic front when it comes to the midterm elections. But the reality is Republicans are at risk of losing control of Congress in November. With six races too close to predict, Fox News has the race for the Senate as a toss-up. But Democrats are on pace to take control of the House as long as they win more than a handful of 16 competitive seats.
18: Housing is unaffordable. Gas prices are out of control. Republicans have mismanaged the economy. And in November, America is going to fire them.
17: With some races running tight, President Trump is now hitting the campaign trail and also tapping into his personal super PAC to help vulnerable Republicans. A war chest, Politico puts, at $400 million. Meanwhile, the DNC is still facing a major money problem, with nearly $18 million of debt against $16 million in cash. Compare that to the RNC's zero debt and cash balance over $130 million.
19: It is true, we have to defy history. Only twice in 90 years has a sitting president picked up seats for his party in that first two-year cycle. But it's going to happen this year.
17: Both parties are also watching how socialist candidates fare in general elections. They're making a splash in the Democratic Party and putting leadership in a tough spot by pushing far-left policies like abolishing the Senate, prisons, and ICE.
20: We're a big tent party. And, you know, not everyone has the same exact view on every single issue.
17: A recent Fox News poll shows more Democratic voters leaning towards socialism over capitalism, with 52% holding a favorable view.
0: The mother of Hind Rajab is calling for a transparent and international investigation after Israel's military admitted to firing at the family's car. The death of the five-year-old gained international attention after her phone call with emergency responders in January 2024 was released. Hind Rajab and five of her relatives were found in the family car 12 days later. The bodies of two medics sent to rescue them were nearby. Israel has opened a criminal investigation into the conduct of its troops, but the five-year-old's mother doubts it can deliver justice.
21: The investigation does not mean justice, and I do not trust Israeli media, their courts, or their army, and it means nothing to me. I do not accept their decisions or their investigation. I want a transparent international investigation in front of the whole world, for the paramedics, for my daughter, for every child martyred in Gaza.
0: It's one of two criminal investigations announced by the IDF after preliminary reviews of five high-profile cases. Let's bring you a check on the weather now from our senior meteorologist, Rob Sharp.
22: It's going to be a cold, wet and windy start to the weekend in Tasmania with only a 12-degree top in Hobart, but up the east coast it's nice and mild with fairly cloudy conditions through southeastern Queensland, a bit of rain just further inland. It'll be cool for the centre, warm up north and warm on the west coast as well with a little bit of rain in the mix. A chance of that in Perth, most likely during the afternoon. But for much more detail on the weather to come, join us on News 24 Weather, Channel 601.
0: And more of the latest forecast ahead here on Weekend First Edition. Up next, though, a former New South Wales police minister has a message for political parties as he fronts an ICAC inquiry. We'll have those details for you shortly.
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1: Hello, welcome back to Weekend First Edition. The CEO of Catholic Schools New South Wales has been sacked after being accused of directing dodgy donations to a group of Liberal Party staffers. In other words, paying to stack the branch with supporters. Meanwhile, former Police Minister David Elliott has appeared at the ongoing ICAC inquiry, calling for stricter moral measures in political parties.
2: It was a blockbuster day at ICAC as a key member of the Perrottet government came seeking vindication.
3: Mr. Elliott, how are you feeling about having your say today?
4: Good. Really good. Justice will prevail.
2: The former police minister claims his time in Parliament was ended because of a smear campaign, which saw a group of right-wing Liberal Party operatives allegedly take donations from fugitive property developer Jean Nassif to recruit and retain right-wing members. Nassif allegedly with the ulterior motive of bringing down David Elliott, who opposed his developments.
5: Did you ever become aware that there was something called a shit sheet or a dirt sheet or something, apart from what's emerging in this inquiry, that was being circulated?
4: No, I've only heard about the infamous shit sheet since this inquiry started, yeah.
5: Did you become aware that there were false allegations being aired that you had, that you'd had an affair?
4: Yes.
5: Okay, and so you knew about that?
4: I knew about that, I just didn't realise it was all being catalogued on a shit sheet.
2: The commission was told Mr. Nassif confronted Mr. Elliott and his chief of staff, claiming he had a photo of the police minister firing an illegal weapon after opening a shooting range. He allegedly directed private investigators to stake out Mr. Elliott's home.
5: You said something like, it was after the Cherry Book proposal got knocked back that Mr. Nassif went nuts?
4: Yeah.
5: Is this the sort of thing you're talking about?
4: Yeah. Private investigators... death threats. I'm not saying that he was responsible for it, but it was just a coincidence. I don't think it was a coincidence. And on two occasions, he tracked me down in public places.
2: The former Liberal minister telling ICAC the alleged donations resulted in major branch stacking.
4: By this time, it was all becoming evident to me that there were some, that a cult had taken over the Liberal Party and particularly that electorate. In the Opus Dei faction, the religious right, that they had been fervent. They wouldn't even respond to invitations for me to come to Christmas drinks.
2: Just as David Elliott was about to give evidence, it was revealed Dallas McInerney had been sacked as CEO of Catholic Schools New South Wales. McInerney is alleged to have directed hundreds of thousands of dollars to companies owned by members of the Reformers as part of a sham scheme. In a statement, Dallas McInerney said, "When the inquiry started, I said I would privilege the position of the company before my own. That is why I stood aside. I note the inquiry continues its important work, and we are months away from findings and conclusions."
4: This just goes to show how duplicitous he is. He constantly tried to reassure me that, you know, I had his complete support. And even after I left Parliament a couple of years ago, I ran into him at David Jones in the city when we were both buying some suits, and he sort of made it very clear to me that, you know, if I ever wanted to return to politics, he would be there. But having watched his performance, I'm going to take that with a grain of salt.
2: Mr. Elliott revealing he plans to launch legal action against those who smeared him.
6: "This is worse than what I expected. It's certainly more widespread than what I expected."
2: Julia Bradley in Sydney for News 24.
1: The UK government is under increasing pressure to ban imports of produce from Israeli settlements in the occupied West Bank. Palestinian farmers claim their land and water are being taken by the settlers, who also have greater access to the international market.
7: We've seen terrible scenes recently of Israeli settlers laying siege to Palestinian homes in the West Bank and a huge surge in settler violence. It's caused international outcry, but there's been no change in policy towards Israel and certainly no change to the violence on the ground. One of the topics that's being hotly discussed in Westminster and Whitehall, also in the EU, is whether to ban all trade with settlements, which are considered by the UK illegal under international law.
8: Spain has banned imports from settlements in the West Bank. Britain has more responsibility here than Spain. Unlike Britain, Spain was never a colonial power here.
7: Abdul Karim Fuka has seen a lot in his 73 years. Israel's seizure of the West Bank in 1967 and the huge expansion of settlements since then through his family's farmland. And he has little hope of change. In the lush Jordan Valley, you can see the promise of this land. Date plantations ripe for harvest. This is rich agricultural soil. Area C, the economic heart of the settlement enterprise. Land and water fiercely contested, but for Palestinians, a losing battle.
0: Yeah, over there, the last structure in the top, that's the settlers' outpost.
7: Rashid Kuderi's village of Berdala is hemmed in by Israeli outposts, one on every hilltop.
0: Many times they're going, the settlers, during the night and destroying our water pipeline, the water tubes.
7: Yeah.
0: And when we go in the morning to water our plant, our stuff, it's broken.
7: In the nearby settlement of Mehola, vibrant citrus groves. Water's not a problem here. Mehola was the first agricultural settlement that Israel set up after 1967. And we understand that some of the produce from here does go to the EU. We don't know if it goes to the UK. And that is from eyewitnesses who say that they were told that particular areas had to have a particular fertilizer or agrochemical on it because it was for export to the European Union.
1: One person has died and two others are injured after a sword attack at a high school in Sweden. The incident triggered a major response from emergency services and eight nearby schools were put into lockdown as a precaution. Police confirmed they fired at the suspect before taking him into custody. The region was placed on high alert and authorities say there is now no lingering threat to the public. U.S. Democratic Senator John Ossoff has set off a political storm after mentioning White House aide Natalie Harp in a speech targeting Donald Trump. News 24 reporter Bridie Whitten takes a look at the staffer at the center of the controversy and how she rose to become the president's personal assistant.
9: She's one of Trump's longest and loyal aides behind the scenes, but this week a jab about their relationship reverberated across America.
10: See, he doesn't want to do the job. No! He wants to build his ballroom and travel with Natalie on their apparently defenseless flying palace.
9: Rising Democrat star Senator John Ossoff taunting Trump, publicly naming his executive assistant in an attack alluding to inappropriateness. His reference to their working relationship prompting for Rory and fight back.
11: Yesterday, John Ossoff said you'd be rather travel with your aide, Natalie Harp, and build the ballroom than do your job as president. What is your response, John Ossoff?
12: You mean Pee Wee Herman? Pee Wee Herman lookalike.
9: The White House later took to social media to blast the CNN reporter for asking that question, labelling her a disgraceful, humiliating embarrassment.
12: Quiet. You're very disrespectful. Quiet. Who are you with?
11: I'm with CNN.
12: Fake news.
9: Away from the innuendo, 35-year-old Ms. Harp is one of Trump's most trusted team members. She personally types out the president's Truth Social posts.
12: She's talking about how great San Francisco was before she destroyed it.
9: Last month, Natalie Harp was among a small group who joined Donald Trump in secretly swapping planes in Turkey after an alleged Iranian assassination threat. That's despite other more senior members of his administration, such as Secretary of State Marco Rubio and Treasury Secretary Scott Bessent, staying aboard the decoy.
13: Why was it too dangerous for you to fly on Air Force One? But
14: well,
13: not
14: I don't know.
13: I think
14: actually the plane that I flew on was at greater risk.
9: Ms. Harp rose to Republican fame in Trump circles when she credited him for saving her life. Speaking at the party's convention, she praised the president for his first-term policies, affording her access to experimental treatment for her bone cancer.
15: They didn't give me the right to try experimental treatments, Mr. President. You did. And without you, I'd have died waiting for them to be approved.
9: 2 years after her speech, she became a member of Trump's staff. According to White House insiders, a portable printer she uses to give Trump hard copies of articles and social media posts has earned her the nickname the Human Printer. Since the Democrats put her in the spotlight this week, sections of American news media have fixated and fascinated on Natalie Harp's past and present. CNN even resorting to interviewing her brother, despite the pair being estranged.
16: Trump is like everything that my mom taught us to respect. So I think that's where her infatuation for Trump comes from, honestly, because I don't think it's a physical attraction. Let's get real. She's his biggest fan. And so that's probably why he likes her. And like, she's good looking.
9: Natalie Harp remains one of the president's most important staff members, but the White House may now be on alert, waiting and watching to see if Trump's opponents continue using unverified rumor relationships to attack his administration. Bridie Whitten, News 24.
1: We've got a Fox Sports News update coming your way on the day the new Premier League season kicks off. Plus, the Dolphins move closer to securing a top four finish in the NRL after a dominant win against the Eels. It's all here on Weekend First Edition very shortly.
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0: Hello, you're watching Weekend First Edition this Saturday morning, August 22nd. I'm Alex Thomas. Great to have your company today. Lily Hooper has been remembered as a vibrant, active and caring person at a vigil in southwest New South Wales. The 18-year-old died after going out on a solo hike in Natai National Park. Her body was found 8 days later. Her family and friends have gathered in Oakdale for a vigil in her honour last night, laying flowers, purple balloons and candles at Willis Park. The New South Wales Premier, Chris Minns, says he will personally apologise to the family of Miss Hooper after her discovery was incorrectly reported.
1: A miscommunication in the most terrible set of circumstances. When rescuers found the body believed to be that of missing hiker Lily Hooper, it was initially reported she was found alive. The police commissioner and premier apologising for the error.
2: I'm also absolutely devastated and profoundly sorry that anything I said may have added to the grief that that family has gone through. I'm profoundly sorry that...
3: Yesterday's miscommunication, as tragic as it was not born out of ill will.
1: Police say the remote location and difficult terrain, along with the number of agencies involved in the search, contributed to a breakdown in communication.
4: In terms of any application of any code is part of the inquiries, and as is any of the subsequent difficulties in terms of reconfirming that communication and the situation at the time, given the ruggedness of the terrain.
1: Premier Chris Minns was informed of what was believed to be the best possible outcome, interrupting budget estimates on Thursday before correcting himself moments later.
5: Who was it that contacted
2: you? I understand your interest, but I'm not going to single out an individual or a person. We'll do everything we can to ensure that there are strong protocols in place when it comes to informing government agencies, the family and the media about the latest up-to-date accurate information.
1: 18-year-old Lily Hooper, an experienced hiker, left her home in southwest Sydney on August 12. Her car was found near the Bonampic walking trail. The cause of her death is yet to be determined and the matter will be referred to the coroner.
2: Lily was a fantastic person. She was doing what you'd want of every young person, and that is getting out in the community, getting out in nature, seeing the beauty and the best parts of the Australian outback. We want to encourage more of it, not less of it.
1: Crystal Wu, News 24, Sydney.
0: One Nation leader Pauline Hanson is launching a fresh bid to overturn a judgment that she racially vilified a Greens senator. Ms Hanson is seeking special leave to challenge the federal court's finding she breached Section 18C of the Racial Discrimination Act. The One Nation leader used a swear word while telling the Greens senator Maureen Farooqi to go back to Pakistan. It was a response to Ms Farooqi describing the British Empire as racist on the day Queen Elizabeth II died. Ms Hanson says she's taking the fight to the High Court, quote, for every Australian who feels they are being silenced and to keep their opinions to themselves. And you can watch Fight for the Right, our documentary looking at the remarkable rise of Pauline Hanson's One Nation Party, here on News 24, Tuesday evening from 7 p.m. Eastern. The US President Donald Trump is expected to shift even more of his focus to the upcoming midterm elections when he travels to South Carolina to campaign with Republican Senator Darlene Graham. Maddie Gannon filed this report from the White House.
6: Some of the biggest topics out of the White House this week have centered on the war with Iran, North and South Korea, and trade with Canada. But Friday, President Donald Trump is set to bring things closer to home. The president is expected to travel to Myrtle Beach, South Carolina, Friday night to rally for Republican Senator Darlene Graham. She, of course, is the sister of former Republican Senator Lindsey Graham, who died suddenly last month. Darlene Graham was picked at the urging of Trump by South Carolina's Republican governor to fill her brother's seat for the remainder of his term. Now she's hoping to fill it for a full term in a special primary runoff against South Carolina Republican Congressman Ralph Norman next week. This comes at a pivotal time for both Graham and Trump. Graham is facing some questions after she responded to a foreign policy question in a debate this week by saying she's, quote, not that informed about national security. She later told voters that she's smart and can learn, but it sparked some concern. Trump, meanwhile, is hoping to show his endorsement matters in these races. Just this week, we saw three Republican candidates who had the backing of Trump lose their primaries in Florida and Wyoming. Overall, CNN is reporting that voters have rejected 10 candidates for statewide office or Congress that had the backing of Trump just this cycle. A Trump advisor tells CNN that the president is expected to ramp up his campaign travel in the coming weeks ahead of November. And notably, two sources familiar tell CNN that the president will start to allow his personal PAC to send campaign funds to vulnerable Republicans, something the GOP has been waiting for.
0: Maddie Gannon with that report. Now, Donald Trump has announced a temporary retreat on his administration's beef quotas. Posting on social media platform Truth Social, the U.S. president writing, "As we work to rebuild this herd and help our ranchers for the next 90 days, the United States will allow up to 300,000 metric tons of product for ground beef to be imported with no quota tariff. We have a commitment that this beef will be sold at 25% below current market prices. This deal will reduce prices for Americans while giving space for our great American beef herd to grow again." The US president is, however, refraining from naming countries he's signing the new deal with.
7: I don't want to say which countries, but there are a few countries, but they're going to be sending in the highest quality beef, and it's something that we need.
0: Australia exported more than 410,000 tons of beef to the US in 2025, up 17% despite Donald Trump's 10% tariff. A python has received what is believed to be the world's first cancer treatment for a snake. Foster, the 4.5-meter reptile from Chester Zoo, was diagnosed with a rare type of cancerous tumor, which destroyed part of her jaw. Vets from the zoo worked alongside cancer specialists to adapt the treatment to the python for the first time. Months after the procedure, Foster is reportedly cancer-free and eating normally. Let's get a Fox Sports update now. Max Gent is back, and so is the Premier League, Max.
8: Yeah, it's been too long, Alex. Premier League champions Arsenal have started their title defence with a bang, defeating newly promoted Coventry City 3-0. The Gunners flexing all their muscle with three different names on the score sheet.
9: The first of 380 matches this season, beginning at the home of the champions, Arsenal unveiling new defender Ezri Konsa, the England international signing hours before kickoff, new boys Coventry City given no time to adjust to the speed of the Premier League.
10: Calafiore to Kai Havertz to score the opening goal of the 2026-27 Premier League campaign.
9: A 25-year wait for their return to the big time. Even under the guidance of triple champion Frank Lampard, there was nothing he could do with the ball bouncing the Gunners' way.
10: Rashford leaves it for Saka. It's a gift. It's two for Arsenal.
9: The Sky Blues' first chance, an audacious one.
10: What about this? Up to the roof of the net from Lamchowna.
9: Declan Rice shooting wide as Arsenal headed to halftime, two to the good. Minutes after the restart, the Gunners running away with it.
10: Can they run it in? It is in! Martin Odegaard makes it Arsenal 3!
9: Having played 63 matches last season before many headed to a grueling World Cup, Mikel Arteta rotated many of his superstars with the points secured. A convincing start to Arsenal's title defence. Mark DePauli, Fox Sports News.
8: And now for some news from back home. The Dolphins are closing in on a top four finish after coming from behind to down the Eels 34-16 at Suncorp Stadium. Parramatta cross for the opening two tries to take a 10-0 lead, but it was the Dolphins' domination from then on. Selwyn Cobbo put the home side in front after scoring in his 100th NRL game. The Finns then further extended their lead to 6 points when the bunker overturned a controversial Jermaine Asako no try on the stroke of half time.
11: And it's Bostock time. Up he goes! Bostock! How did he get rid of it? It's a try!
12: Oh,
11: it's come out!
13: As you can see, the ball is now on the ground. We have a decision.
11: It's a try!
14: It's a try!
11: It's a try! We went from try to no try, and it is given.
8: Parramatta managed to salvage some pride in the second half when Kelmer Tulungi crossed with 10 minutes remaining, but it was Herbie Farnworth who sealed the Dolphins' fifth straight victory, an 80-metre try to end his night with a double. Switching codes now, and the Brisbane Lions have locked in a finals double chance and all but locked in third spot on the AFL ladder with a 63-point win over Collingwood. Connor McKenna kicked a beauty of a goal in the first term. Scott Pendlebury went out in the second term with a sore knee. It set the tone for a game where Brisbane had much more to play for than the Pies, who were more or less already locked into a wild card final next week. The Lions pulling away in the third term. McKenna kicking another beauty as he finished with four goals.
12: Cleared the way for Lohman at the back. Paddled and gathered cleanly. What might he be able to create? McKenna again. Oh, he can't miss! What? Connor McKenna is kicking the most outrageous goals. Yes, it's unbelievable. And yet, totally believable.
8: Lachie Neal finishing with 35 touches, 16 clearances and three goal assists. Collingwood resting stars, including Nick Dacos in the final term. Logan Morris finishing with a career-best 8 goals for the Lions. Jonathan Brown was the last Lions player to kick that many in a game. Hawthorn must now beat West Coast by around 100 points on Sunday to pinch third spot off Brisbane. Marnus Labuschagne's test career is about to go on the line in Mackay. The 32-year-old batter produced scores of 1 and 31 during Australia's historic loss to Bangladesh in Darwin. Spared the axe for now, his captain Pat Cummins is confident the runs will come in the rematch.
14: He's, I was going to put the runs are on the board. Not sure that's the right term, but he's been number one bat in the world or close to. He's scored thousands of test runs, so we know it's in him. You know, last week was a bit of a blip. You know, our message to Marty is you don't need to reinvent the wheel after last week. I think trust the work that he's put in the last 6 months because I think he's in a really good place.
8: Matt Renshaw is the only change to the host lineup, brought in for dropped opener Jake Weatherald. Australia resisting the urge to swap Nathan Lyon for Scott Boland. World number one Jannik Sinner has confirmed he will miss this month's US Open due to an ongoing knee injury. The five-time major champion hasn't played since winning Wimbledon back in June. He said on social media that he has been back on court in the last couple of days, but still needs more time for the knee to recover. Sinner beat Taylor Fritz to claim the title at Flushing Meadows in 2024 and was beaten in the final by Carlos Alcaraz last year. Alcaraz has also been in doubt for the last major of the year, but confirmed during the week that he's overcome a wrist injury that has had him sidelined since April and will play at the US Open. Don't forget, for more live and breaking sport, tune in to Fox Sports News 500. Alex.
0: Max, many thanks. More from the sports team next hour. Let's get a check on the weather, though. Meteorologist Tamsin Green is with us. Significant rain in certain parts of the country, Tamsin.
15: Yeah, we've seen widespread rain over the last week, really. But through today, it's focused to Tasmania. We're looking at a severe weather warning in place across parts of the state for damaging winds. We've also seen some snow out there, a wintry picture this morning. I bet the Alps across New South Wales and Victoria are a little bit jealous of this, considering the state of them at the moment. So a wintry picture out there, but not feeling too pleasant thanks to the strength of those winds. We can see there's where that severe weather warning is in place, indicated by that yellow shaded area. But we're still looking at widely windy conditions. Even for Hobart, could be seeing gusts of around 70 kilometres per hour through today. It should be easing off through the afternoon, but here are the peak wind gusts we've already seen, particularly across the west, and those were recorded around 1 or 2 a.m. this morning. It's likely to see the next few hours continue to see that damaging wind risk and then easing as the afternoon goes on. In terms of the rainfall, well, we can see there's that cold front that's been racing through with those showers, but showers will be ongoing through today as well. Rain not the most significant part of this weather system, but Mount Reid has already seen 35 millimetres of rain there, so particularly across the west, more of that rainfall. Through the rest of the day, we can see that cold front moving out towards the east, a further few showers continuing in the west. Still strong winds across the south there, but conditions easing as the day goes on. And in terms of those rainfall totals, while we're looking across the west of seeing around 10 to 20 millimetres, but some spots, as we've already seen, getting to around 20 to 40 millimetres of rain there. So we are still looking at those unsettled conditions across the southeast for some time, but it should then be easing, Alex.
0: What about the rest of the weekend, Tamsin?
15: Well, through the rest of the weekend and elsewhere, we're also looking at a good deal of fine weather just to the north of Tassie. So high pressure settling in through Victoria, New South Wales, up into portions of Queensland as well, and into South Australia. So a good deal of fine weather through today. Plenty of sunshine across portions of eastern New South Wales through today. We can see Sydney side is set for a top of 22 degrees. Might be a few showers and thunderstorms arriving to Perth later on this afternoon as well, where we've got ongoing showers and a few thunderstorms thanks to a trough across the west. That'll be setting the precedent for much wetter weather on the way into next week. And we've got much more details on that over on Channel 601, Alex.
0: At least it looks like some good weather for your birthday celebration.
15: Yes, thank you.
0: Samson, thank you. More weather from Samson and the weather team later on. Up next here on Weekend First Edition. Violence against women in the spotlight in the wake of the Swan scandal and other dreadful headlines this week.
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1: Hello, welcome back to Weekend First Edition with me, Alex Thomas. Great to have you with us this Saturday morning. Anthony Albanese has announced next week's National Cabinet meeting will discuss sexual violence against women. It comes after a week of shocking headlines up and down the country. Let's speak to Community Strong MP Allegra Spender. She joins us live now. Thanks so much for your time here on News 24. You moved to suspend standing orders to discuss this in Parliament on Thursday. The motion was defeated. As a long-time campaigner against domestic violence, how depressing have you found this week's deluge of stories?
2: Look, I think, you know, women around Australia and actually a lot of people around Australia have just been despairing. In my own community, we've had accusations of sexual violence against a 14-year-old girl by other 13 and 14-year-old children. We have seen over 40 women murdered this year, allegedly by intimate partners. And then we've had, obviously, the various scandals in relation to the Swans as well. So it's been... people are really despairing, and this is why we suspended Parliament, to say this is an urgent issue. This is an urgent issue for government. It's actually an urgent issue for our country, though, and our culture, because we do have, in some instances, a culture of violence against women, and we have to stop it.
1: What's it like being a woman in Australia right now? Do you personally fear for your safety at times?
2: No, I mean, I generally don't. I've always, you know, Australia is a safe country, but I don't. I have to have a conversation with my sort of young my daughters, you know, in upper primary school than lower high school, about what to watch out for, and that frightens me actually. And one of the things that really concerns me is that the highest perpetrators of violence against adolescent girls are actually young men, so adolescent men. And so I think this is something that it is not only violence against women in domestic and family violence. This is also sexual violence against our children by other children. And that is, again, something that we as a country actually really need to reckon with.
1: Allegra, I have a teenage daughter as well. Some of the messages from other boys she's showing me are so disgusting. They actually would, you know, someone would face criminal charges if, as an adult, they said them out loud to anyone. One of the schools you were referring to there, Scots College, is actually in your constituency.
2: It is.
1: We know that some parents there of other pupils have serious concerns about how the school has been handled. It's the pupils are still there, as far as we know, haven't been even suspended while investigations go on. Have any of them reached out to you? How worried are you about that?
2: Look, I think that you know, there's certainly been a lot of reporting about the parents in the schools, and I think, you know, the point that you made about some of those messages that your daughter has received, I think, is

0: this broader point that we know that for, you know, young men, older sort of teenage boys, that we have this culture of toxic masculinity that is in their feeds, in the algorithms. And that's one of the reasons why I'm a big supporter of Fix Our Feeds, driven by Teach Us Consent, saying, look, people need to be able to turn off the algorithms. And that's true. You know, we can protect our kids to a degree with social media bans, but we need to go further as well.
1: You will know that just by using the phrase toxic masculinity, it can mm-hmm. turn some people off from yeah. this debate. What would you say to those people?
0: I appreciate that for some people, there's this sort of shame, and you're right, and there's a sense that for some men, there's a sense of, I'm okay. Why are always women, people blaming me? And I understand that some men sort of feel, that everybody is tarred with the same brush. And I think I appreciate that's an issue. But I do think we need to look to our culture here. And I think we need to look to our culture, those instances of young men being the highest perpetrator or violence against young women out there, and say, how do we change this? And I think this, what I am encouraged by, and I think where we need to move towards is, for instance, I got an email just yesterday about a woman saying, look, can we bring together, fathers against sexual violence? Can we have more of those positive male role models? Because, our country's full of positive male role models of men who take a strong stand against violence against women. How do we actually use those voices and use that culture in a positive way? So I appreciate there's some people who are turned off by phrases of toxic masculinity. I think what we actually need to be trying to build is actually the positive, role models of masculinity, which we need in this country and which we have in this country, and we need to really elevate those.
1: It's a really good point. And I think I've been thinking a lot about this, that I think those, in quotes, good men who yeah. want to listen to women rather than try and mansplain to them are very worried about speaking out for fear of coming across like that. And also, there's that kind of old culture thing, obviously I'm from the UK, but I know here in Australia you've got this kind of don't dob in your mates yeah. kind of thing going on as well.
0: Yeah, I think that's right. I think one of the concerning things I've seen actually just in some of the instances that have been in the news this week, there have been groups of men involved in some way. Certainly, a group of 17-year-old students have been from another school have been accused of sexual violence against another 17-year-old girl. The alleged instance in my electorate was again groups of boys against a group of against a single girl. So this is about, I think, that sort of group mentality is actually one of those questions: is how do you intervene in that side? And I think to your question of, I would urge all men to speak up and step up in this case. I appreciate some people feel perhaps maybe it's not up to them, but it is. Women aren't going to change this alone.
1: One man who could really step up and speak out is the Prime Minister. Is he doing enough?
0: Look, I think he spoke strongly yesterday in the Parliament, but I think that the government does need to do more. And a big piece really is about, for instance, we have a commissioner against domestic, family and sexual violence who is doing really good work. But I think that commissioner needs greater powers, and I think the Commonwealth needs to be playing a stronger role in coordinating across the state and making sure it's got the information to be able to hold the government and governments across this country to account. Because Australians don't care if it's a state responsibility, a federal responsibility. They want change, and we need to have, I think, a stronger implementation regime around some of the money that has been committed in this area to make sure it's really making a difference.
1: And briefly, Allegra, does it shed a new light on Anthony Albanese's behaviour on that Deep Bush podcast? That some have laughed off some of the comments. It's clearly on one end of a spectrum. But when language is so important in the context of what we're seeing happen, does that sort of say something about some of the comments he came up with?
0: Look, I was very disappointed with the government, with the Prime Minister's behaviour on that podcast, and it doesn't help. So I think that we need to be honest. That I think this is, again, we can have people can make jokes, but that sort of behaviour doesn't help. I think that we really, across the board, including the Prime Minister down, need to, I think, step up in how we speak respectfully about women.
1: Okay, Community Strong MP Allegra Spender, thank you so much for your time here on News 24.
0: Thanks so much.
1: Now, Lily Hooper has been honoured at a candlelight vigil. We'll tell you about how her loved ones have been remembering her in just a moment.
2: News 24 will be back after this short break.

0: News 24 will be back after this short break.
1: Leaves a touching tribute to 18-year-old Lily Hooper after her death in the New South Wales Southern Highlands. After a week that has shocked the country, the Prime Minister calls for a national cabinet meeting to combat domestic violence. An Australian is charged with trying to assist Russia's military efforts in Ukraine. More than a dozen people are killed in central Kyiv as Russia targets a shopping centre. And after confirmation of her return to the UK, there is fresh speculation that Meghan Markle will resume acting. Plus, in sport, the Dolphins are surging towards a top four finish in the NRL, extending their winning streak to five games. Today's weather, wet and windy for Hobart, a chance of showers in Melbourne and Adelaide, possible thunderstorms for Perth.
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1: Hello, a very warm welcome to you this Saturday morning, August 22nd. I'm Alex Thomas. Great to have you with us. Lily Hooper has been remembered as a vibrant, active and caring person at a vigil in southwest New South Wales. The 18-year-old died after going on a solo hike in Natai National Park. Her body was found 8 days later. The state premier and police chief both apologising after her family was initially mistakenly told she was alive. Her family and friends gathered in Oakdale last night for a vigil in her honour, laying flowers, purple balloons and candles at Willis Park. The Prime Minister has set a date for a national cabinet meeting to address violence against women. It follows a week of shocking allegations of rape and sexual assault. Our political correspondent, Cameron Redden, has more.
2: The Prime Minister has called a special national cabinet meeting for next week where state and territory leaders will renew their efforts to combat violence against women. Work is underway to develop a second national action plan 4 years after the first. It aims to change behaviours, improve support for victims, and ultimately end all violence against women and children within a generation.
3: Every woman and every girl has the right to feel safe in any environment.
2: A task becoming significantly harder with the spread of misogynistic content online. The New South Wales Premier, Chris Minns, questioning the effectiveness of Labor's landmark social media ban for under-16s.
4: The intent of it is good. I don't think it's perfect.
2: Police in his state have charged three Sydney teenagers, including two from St Gregory's College, with sexually assaulting a 17-year-old girl, while in a separate incident, three other students from the prestigious Scots College have been charged with assaulting a 14-year-old girl in an eastern suburbs alleyway.
4: I don't know if it's related to these two cases, but we just have to be vigilant about it in our community because it's not the kind of society I want to live in.
2: Sydney Swans coach Dean Cox, whose club has suspended five players over a sexual assault investigation, says role models must do better.
5: We all have women in our lives we deeply love, and I apologise to them, along with the women in the community, for the actions of the players.
2: According to the latest figures, more than one in five Australian women have experienced sexual violence after their 15th birthday. National Cabinet will discuss its response on Wednesday.
1: Cameron Redden with that report. Meanwhile, the coach and captain of the Sydney Swans have apologised for the actions of players at the centre of an alleged sexual assault investigation. The club says it needs to do better, as one of the alleged victims says they're seeking justice.
6: Flanked by senior team players, the Swans coach and captain apologising for the scandal that has engulfed the club.
7: We're really disappointed of the actions of these five players, and as a playing group, we fully support the club's decision on the sanctions handed down. We take full responsibility and we are deeply sorry.
6: Coach Dean Cox and captain Callum Mills conceding the Swans brand has taken a hit.
5: A culture isn't perfect. One thing that we do know is our culture has taken a hit. The thing you need to understand about a culture is how you respond and the actions you take following being hit. We're going to work through and as hard as we possibly can to get the trust back from the community.
6: The Swans skipper offering support for the alleged victims and other women disappointed by the actions of the five suspended players.
7: I firstly want to apologise to the AFLW players, our female staff and the women in our lives, our partners, mothers, sisters, and all women within the community. We take these allegations extremely seriously, and we hope the women involved are getting all the support they deserve.
6: From the AFLW captain and coach, a frank concession that it's been a tough week.
8: We've had some really open conversations as a group this week and with the club more broadly, and we've felt the support both internally and externally as well. And girls are working through their emotions as they see fit for themselves personally, and we wrap our arms around everyone.
6: Earlier reports suggested there were more than five Swans players in the hotel room where the alleged assault is said to have taken place, including club leadership. The Swans issuing a statement denying this was the case. One of the alleged victims also breaking her silence, saying she's seeking justice.
9: I've been a lawyer for 28 years and I've never seen anything so disgusting and degrading.
6: This week's events come ahead of the historic doubleheader matches to be played at the SCG this weekend. The coach admits football has been the last thing on his mind, but the captain is urging fans to come out and show their support.
10: Callum, have you spoken, Callum, to the five, and would you ever allow them to come back into your team?
7: Look, it's still an ongoing police investigation, so I can't comment on the outcome of that.
10: Without the police stuff, put that aside, from what happened on the night that made them have to be forced to be stand down and ruin your finals chances, is that enough for you to say no more contact with them? What would you tell me?
7: This isn't about football. The sanctions that were handed down were not about football. No, this is a people problem.
10: In what your position is with those five players.
7: My position is that I fully support the sanctions that have been handed down by the club.
6: The Swans will face off against North Melbourne, with the AFLW side taking on Essendon on Sunday. Matt Taylor, News 24, Sydney.
1: A Russian-Australian citizen has been charged after allegedly attempting to provide information about Ukrainian military activities to Russia. The 27-year-old was arrested in Brisbane on Thursday and faces up to 20 years in jail if convicted.
11: Handcuffed and led away by police, dual Russian-Australian citizen Vladimir Teslov has been arrested and charged following an investigation by the Counter Foreign Interference Task Force. The 27-year-old is accused of spying for Russia.
12: In October 2024, the man travelled to Russia and allegedly undertook military-style training before returning to Australia in December 2024.
11: He's then accused of joining the Ukrainian Armed Forces in 2025, gaining access to information that relates to military personnel, units and locations.
12: It is alleged he later provided or attempted to provide information obtained in Ukraine to individuals he believed were acting on behalf of Russian intelligence services.
11: Mr. Teslov was arrested in Brisbane and charged with attempting to engage in intentional foreign interference. Search warrants have been conducted on a number of properties in Brisbane and electronic devices have been seized. Ukraine's ambassador to Australia says he isn't surprised.
13: It's just a standard tricks that Russians are doing. But what's most important is to see what actually Russians are doing in Australia overall and what are their activities and how that could be a threat to Australian security.
11: The incident emphasises repeated warnings from ASIO that Australia is a target of foreign interference, particularly when it comes to our relationship with other countries.
14: Because Australians are often trusted. So it just goes to show how interconnected the Euro-Atlantic, the wars in Europe, what's happening in Indo-Pacific are, but also how this world is changing. And we're seeing this foreign interference and this espionage targeting Australia and our partners and allies.
11: The case returns to court in October. Christy Lloyd, News 24.
1: At least 15 people have been killed and more than 100 others injured in a Russian strike on a shopping centre in central Ukraine. Emergency crews have been searching the wreckage, looking for survivors. Ukraine's president, Volodymyr Zelensky, claims Russian drones attacked Kyiv in two waves. He says the second strike was half an hour after the first and was aimed at targeting emergency responders. The mother of Hind Rajab is calling for a transparent and international investigation after Israel's military admitted to firing at the car the five-year-old was in. The child's death gained international attention after her phone call to emergency services in January 2024 was released. Hind Rajab and five of her relatives were found dead in the family car 12 days later. The bodies of two medics sent to rescue her were nearby. Israel has opened a criminal investigation into the conduct of its troops, but the five-year-old's mother doubts it can deliver justice.
15: The investigation does not mean justice, and I do not trust Israeli media, their courts, or their army, and it means nothing to me. I do not accept their decisions or their investigation. I want a transparent international investigation in front of the whole world, for the paramedics, for my daughter, for every child martyred in Gaza.
1: It's one of two criminal investigations announced by the IDF after preliminary reviews of five high-profile cases. Democrats and Republicans in the US are locked in a tight battle for control of Congress, campaigning increasing ahead of November's midterm elections, which will be a test of US President Donald Trump's political strength.
16: We should win the midterms on that alone.
17: President Trump keeping an optimistic front when it comes to the midterm elections. But the reality is Republicans are at risk of losing control of Congress in November. With six races too close to predict, Fox News has the race for the Senate as a toss-up. But Democrats are on pace to take control of the House as long as they win more than a handful of 16 competitive seats.
18: Housing is unaffordable. Gas prices are out of control. Republicans have mismanaged the economy. And in November, America is going to fire them.
17: With some races running tight, President Trump is now hitting the campaign trail and also tapping into his personal super PAC to help vulnerable Republicans. A war chest, Politico puts, at $400 million. Meanwhile, the DNC is still facing a major money problem, with nearly $18 million of debt against $16 million in cash. Compare that to the RNC's zero debt and cash balance over $130 million.
19: It is true, we have to defy history. Only twice in 90 years has a sitting president picked up seats for his party in that first two-year cycle, but it's going to happen this year.
17: Both parties are also watching how socialist candidates fare in general elections. They're making a splash in the Democratic Party and putting leadership in a tough spot by pushing far-left policies like abolishing the Senate, prisons, and ICE.
20: We're a big tent party. And, you know, not everyone has the same exact view on every single issue.
17: A recent Fox News poll shows more Democratic voters leaning towards socialism over capitalism, with 52% holding a favorable view.
1: Meghan Markle is reportedly returning to acting after she and her husband Prince Harry confirmed their return to England. The Suits actor is reportedly in discussions to join Guy Ritchie's series The Gentlemen, which will be filmed in the UK. The part is being written for an unconfirmed third season, making it unclear how many episodes she would appear in. Season 2 of The Gentlemen premieres on September the 3rd. And Prince Harry and six other celebrities have been ordered to pay almost $18 million in legal costs after losing their hacking case against the publisher of the Daily Mail. The Duke of Sussex was one of seven complainants, who included Sir Elton John and actress Liz Hurley. The group claimed journalists hired private investigators to put listening devices in cars and tap into private phone conversations. The Mail denies the allegations, and the court ruled the publisher can seek further costs. Let's get a check on the latest weather forecast now from our meteorologist, Tamsin Green.
21: Wet and windy across Tasmania for your Saturday. We're looking at a damaging wind warning in place, not including Hobart, but it will be feeling pretty unsettled and windy there anyway. Across the south, we're looking at mainly dry conditions, partly cloudy skies for Melbourne and Adelaide, just the chance of one or two showers at times. Largely dry for Canberra, plenty of sunshine there for you Sydney-siders, but more in the way of cloud lingering across Brisbane and the Gold Coast. A good deal of sunshine up towards Darwin, but some showers can be expected there for Alice Springs and across the outback, with a chance of showers and possibly the odd thunderstorm through the afternoon and evening for Perth. For more details on the weather, join us over on News 24 Weather, Channel 601.
1: More from Tamsin later in the show, but up next here on Weekend First Edition, we'll tell you about a person killed in a sword attack at a Swedish school. All those details are just ahead.
0: News 24 will be back after this short break.

0: Hello, welcome back. One person has died and two others are injured after a sword attack at a high school in Sweden. The incident triggering a major response from emergency services, and eight nearby schools were put into lockdown as a precaution. Police confirmed they fired at the suspect before taking him into custody. The region was placed on high alert. Authorities say there is no lingering threat to the public. The UK government is under increasing pressure to ban imports of produce from Israeli settlements in the occupied West Bank. Palestinian farmers claim their land and water are being taken by the settlers, who also have greater access to the international market.
1: We've seen terrible scenes recently of Israeli settlers laying siege to Palestinian homes in the West Bank and a huge surge in settler violence. It's caused international outcry, but there's been no change in policy towards Israel and certainly no change to the violence on the ground. One of the topics that's being hotly discussed in Westminster and Whitehall, also in the EU, is whether to ban all trade with settlements, which are considered by the UK illegal under international law.
2: Spain has banned imports from settlements in the West Bank. Britain has more responsibility here than Spain. Unlike Britain, Spain was never a colonial power here.
1: Abdul Karim Fouka has seen a lot in his 73 years. Israel's seizure of the West Bank in 1967 and the huge expansion of settlements since then through his family's farmland. And he has little hope of change. In the lush Jordan Valley, you can see the promise of this land. Date plantations ripe for harvest. This is rich agricultural soil. Area C, the economic heart of the settlement enterprise. Land and water fiercely contested, but for Palestinians, a losing battle.
3: Yeah, over there, the last structure in the top, that's the settlers' outpost.
1: Rashid Kuderi's village of Berdala is hemmed in by Israeli outposts, one on every hilltop.
3: Many times they're going, the settlers, during the night and destroying our water pipeline, the water tubes.
1: Yeah.
3: And when we go in the morning to water our plant, our stuff, it's broken.
1: In the nearby settlement of Mehola, vibrant citrus groves. Water's not a problem here. Mehola was the first agricultural settlement that Israel set up after 1967. And we understand that some of the produce from here does go to the EU. We don't know if it goes to the UK. And that is from eyewitnesses who say that they were told that particular areas had to have a particular fertilizer or agrochemical on it because it was for export to the European Union.
0: Diana Magne reporting there. Now, US Democratic Senator John Ossoff has triggered a political storm after mentioning White House aide Natalie Harp in a speech targeting Donald Trump. Our reporter Bridie Whitten has been taking a look at the staffer at the centre of the controversy and how she rose to become the president's personal assistant.
4: She's one of Trump's longest and loyal aides behind the scenes, but this week a jab about their relationship reverberated across America.
5: See, he doesn't want to do the job. He wants to build his ballroom and travel with Natalie on their apparently defenseless flying palace.
4: Rising Democrat star Senator John Ossoff taunting Trump, publicly naming his executive assistant in an attack alluding to inappropriateness. His reference to their working relationship prompting Ferrari and fight back.
6: Yesterday, John Ossoff said you'd be rather travel with your aide, Natalie Harp, and build the ballroom than do your job as president. What is your response, John Ossoff?
7: You mean Pee-wee Herman? Pee-wee Herman look-alike?
4: The White House later took to social media to blast the CNN reporter for asking that question, labelling her a disgraceful, humiliating embarrassment.
7: Quiet. You're very disrespectful. Quiet. Who are you with?
6: I'm with CNN.
7: Fake news.
4: Away from the innuendo, 35-year-old Ms. Harp is one of Trump's most trusted team members. She personally types out the president's Truth Social posts.
7: She's talking about how great San Francisco was before she destroyed it.
4: Last month, Natalie Harp was among a small group who joined Donald Trump in secretly swapping planes in Turkey after an alleged Iranian assassination threat. That's despite other more senior members of his administration, such as Secretary of State Marco Rubio and Treasury Secretary Scott Bessent, staying aboard the decoy.
8: Why was it too dangerous for you to fly on Air Force One? But
9: well,
8: not
9: I don't
8: too
9: know. I think actually the plane that I flew on was at greater risk.
4: Ms. Harp rose to Republican fame in Trump circles when she credited him for saving her life. Speaking at the party's convention, she praised the president for his first-term policies, affording her access to experimental treatment for her bone cancer.
10: They didn't give me the right to try experimental treatments, Mr. President. You did. And without you, I'd have died waiting for them to be approved.
4: 2 years after her speech, she became a member of Trump's staff. According to White House insiders, a portable printer she uses to give Trump hard copies of articles and social media posts has earned her the nickname the Human Printer. Since the Democrats put her in the spotlight this week, sections of American news media have fixated and fascinated on Natalie Harp's past and present. CNN even resorting to interviewing her brother, despite the pair being estranged.
11: Trump is like everything that my mom taught us to respect. So I think that's where her infatuation for Trump comes from, honestly. Because I don't think it's a physical attraction. Let's get real. She's his biggest fan. And so that's probably why he likes her. And like, she's good looking.
4: Natalie Harp remains one of the president's most important staff members. But the White House may now be on alert, waiting and watching to see if Trump's opponents continue using unverified rumor relationships to attack his administration. Bridie Whitten, News 24.
0: US President Donald Trump is pausing tariffs on ground beef as he aims to focus on affordability. In a post on his Truth Social account, he claims he will remove tariffs on up to 300,000 metric tons of ground beef imports, writing, "We have a commitment that this beef will be sold at 25% below current market prices." The US president is refraining from naming the countries he's signing the new deal with.
12: I don't want to say which countries, but there are a few countries, but they're going to be sending in the highest quality beef, and it's something that we need.
0: The White House has not responded to questions about how this deal could work.
13: As the tariff war heats up, President Trump is focusing on affordability ahead of the midterm elections. On Friday, he announced a deal to suspend tariffs on 300,000 tons of beef imports for the next 90 days, saying it will be sold at 25% below current market prices. He wrote on social media, quote, "This deal will reduce prices for Americans while giving space for our great American beef herd to grow again." At the same time, the administration is doubling down on other tariffs that went into effect earlier this year.
14: With the Section 301 tariffs, I am confident we will be back to the same level, if not higher, of tariff income for last year.
13: But lowering prices won't be easy if the president can't cut a trade deal with Canada. And those talks just got more complicated.
15: We don't like Donald Trump's approach to trade or his way of treating Canada.
13: Manitoba's premier says he won't support any deal allowing American liquor back into his province because he claims President Trump can't be trusted.
15: Very wise people have said you can't get a good deal with a bad person. And I think that rule applies here.
13: Market access for American liquor is a major sticking point in the ongoing negotiations, though Canada's trade minister said Thursday the two sides are close to a deal.
16: The idea here is not to get into a tit-for-tat and ultimately increase tariff rates. The idea is actually more free but also fair trade.
13: If no deal is reached, 50% tariffs on Canadian goods are set to take effect at midnight on Saturday.
0: Meta chief executive Mark Zuckerberg and his wife have bought a 178-hectare castle in Ireland. The three-storey Gothic-style mansion in County Waterford was reportedly purchased as a base for them when they visit. Mr. Zuckerberg paid around $32.5 to $48.8 million Australian dollars for the 1830s estate. As you do, the company's international headquarters is based in Ireland. We've got a Fox Sports News update coming your way on the day the new Premier League season kicks off. Plus, the Dolphins moving closer to a top four finish in the NRL.
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1: Hello, you're watching Weekend First Edition this Saturday morning, August 22nd. I'm Alex Thomas. Thanks for your company. Lily Hooper has been remembered as a vibrant, active and caring person at a vigil in southwest New South Wales. The 18-year-old died after going out on a solo hike in Natai National Park. Her body was found 8 days later. Her family and friends gathered in Oakdale last night for a vigil in her honour, laying flowers, purple balloons and candles at Willis Park. The New South Wales Premier, Chris Minns, says he will personally apologise to the family of Miss Hooper after her discovery was incorrectly reported.
2: A miscommunication in the most terrible set of circumstances when rescuers found the body believed to be that of missing hiker Lily Hooper. It was initially reported she was found alive. The police commissioner and premier apologising for the error.
3: I'm also absolutely devastated and profoundly sorry that anything I said may have added to the grief that that family has gone through. I'm profoundly sorry that
4: yesterday's miscommunication, as tragic as it was not born out of ill will.
2: Police say the remote location and difficult terrain, along with the number of agencies involved in the search, contributed to a breakdown in communication.
5: In terms of any application of any code is part of the inquiries, and as is any of the subsequent difficulties in terms of reconfirming that communication and the situation at the time, given the ruggedness of the terrain.
2: Premier Chris Minns was informed of what was believed to be the best possible outcome, interrupting budget estimates on Thursday before correcting himself moments later.
6: Who was it that contacted
3: you? I understand your interest, but I'm not going to single out an individual or a person. We'll do everything we can to ensure that there are strong protocols in place when it comes to informing government agencies, the family and the media about the latest up-to-date accurate information.
2: 18-year-old Lily Hooper, an experienced hiker, left her home in southwest Sydney on August 12. Her car was found near the Bonampic walking trail. The cause of her death is yet to be determined and the matter will be referred to the coroner.
3: Lily was a fantastic person. She was doing what you'd want of every young person, and that is getting out in the community, getting out in nature, seeing the beauty and the best parts of the Australian outback. We want to encourage more of it, not less of it.
2: Crystal Wu, News 24, Sydney.
1: One Nation leader Pauline Hanson is launching a fresh bid to overturn a judgment that she racially vilified a Greens senator. Ms Hanson is seeking special leave to challenge the federal court's finding she breached Section 18C of the Racial Discrimination Act. The One Nation leader used a swear word while telling the Greens Senator Maureen Farooqi to go back to Pakistan. It was a response to Ms Farooqi describing the British Empire as racist on the day Queen Elizabeth II died. Ms Hanson has released a statement saying, "I'm taking this fight to the High Court for every Australian who feels they are being silenced and to keep their opinions to themselves." Too many Australians are afraid to speak honestly about immigration, race, religion, Indigenous policy and other important issues because they worry they will be called racist, dragged through a complaints process or taken to court. That is not how a free country should work. And you can watch Fight for the Right, our documentary looking at the rise of Pauline Hanson's One Nation Party. That's on News 24 this Tuesday evening at 7 p.m. Eastern Time. The ACT has agreed to join the Albanese government's national gun buyback scheme. A deal between the two administrations comes after a national cabinet commitment to focus on eliminating anti-Semitism. It's expected Labour will fund 75% of the ACT's buybacks and 100% of its firearm destruction costs. The Prime Minister has thanked the ACT government for its collaboration. New South Wales will be the first state to begin the national gun buyback scheme, beginning on November the 2nd. A man has been charged over the alleged shooting of a Melbourne father. Khaled Malass, a dad of three, was allegedly shot in the chest on Wednesday night after travelling to a rural property to collect a debt when a dispute turned violent. It's reported his body was loaded into a ute, which was later spotted at a nearby petrol station. The 37-year-old's family have joined the search for the man as his 57-year-old accuser appeared in court overnight. A waterspout has grown into a tornado, striking New York's Long Island. The twister tore through a local beach club. Rainfall caused flooding on Long Island's South Shore, prompting rescue crews to respond to people trapped in their vehicles. The National Weather Service and emergency management partners are reviewing damage to assess the tornado's strength. Time for a Fox Sports update now, and Arsenal's Premier League title defence is already underway. How did they get on, Max Gent?
0: Yeah, it's started in the perfect way, Alex, and we've been waiting a long time for the Premier League to return. Arsenal's Premier League title defence got off to that perfect start with a 3-0 win over newly promoted Coventry City. The Gunners made light work of Frank Lampard's Sky Blues, scoring early off of defensive mishaps. Coventry is being handed a stern lesson by Arsenal in their first game back in the Premier League in 25 years before killing the contest within minutes of the restart.
7: Saka to Ben White. Can they run it in? It is in! Martin Odegaard makes it Arsenal 3!
0: Goal scorers Kai Havertz, Bukayo Saka and Martin Odegaard starting just their second game together since December 2024. The Gunners looking a strong chance of retaining their crown. The Dolphins are closing in on a top four finish after coming from behind to down the Eels 34-16 at Suncorp Stadium. Parramatta cross for the opening two tries to take a 10-0 lead, but it was Dolphins domination from then on. Selwyn Cobbo put the home side in front after scoring in his 100th NRL game. The Finns then further extended their lead to 6 points when the bunker overturned a controversial Jermaine Asako no try on the stroke of half-time.
8: Just middle.
7: And it's Bostock time. Up he goes. Bostock. How did he get rid of it? It's a try.
9: Oh, no.
7: No, it's come out.
10: As you can see, the ball is now on the ground. We have a decision.
7: It's a try.
9: It's a try.
7: It's a try. We went from try to no try, and it is given.
0: Parramatta managed to salvage some pride in the second half when Kelma Tulungi crossed with 10 minutes remaining, but it was Herbie Farnworth who sealed the Dolphins' fifth straight victory with an 80-metre try to end his night with a double. Switching codes now, and the Brisbane Lions have locked in a finals double chance and all but locked in third spot on the AFL ladder with a 63-point win over Collingwood. Connor McKenna kicked a beauty of a goal in the first term. Scott Pendlebury went out in the second term with a sore knee. It set the tone for a game where Brisbane had much more to play for than the Pies, who were more or less already locked into a wildcard final next week. The Lions pulling away in the third term. McKenna kicking another beauty as he finished with 4 goals.
11: Cleared the way for Lohman at the back. Paddled and gathered cleanly. What might he be able to create? McKenna again. Oh, he can't miss! What? Connor McKenna is kicking the most outrageous goals. Yes, it's unbelievable. And yet, totally believable.
0: Lachie Neal finishing with 35 touches, 16 clearances and 3 goal assists. Collingwood resting stars, including Nick Dacos in the final term. Logan Morris finishing with a career-best 8 goals for the Lions. Jonathan Brown was the last Lions player to kick that many in a game. Hawthorn must now beat West Coast by around 100 points on Sunday to pinch third spot off Brisbane. Marnus Labuschagne's test career is about to go on the line in Mackay. The 32-year-old batter produced scores of 1 and 31 during Australia's historic loss to Bangladesh in Darwin. Spared the axe for now, his captain Pat Cummins is confident the runs will come in the rematch.
12: I was going to say the runs are on the board. Not sure that's the right term, but he's been number one bat in the world or close to. He's scored thousands of test runs, so we know it's in him. You know, last week was a bit of a blip. You know, our message to Marty is you don't need to reinvent the wheel after last week. I think trust the work that he's put in the last 6 months because I think he's in a really good place.
0: Matt Renshaw is the only change to the host lineup. Brought in for dropped opener Jake Weatherald. Australia resisting the urge to swap Nathan Lyon for Scott Boland. World number one Jannik Sinner has confirmed he will miss this month's US Open due to an ongoing knee injury. The five-time major champion hasn't played since winning Wimbledon back in June. He said on social media that he has been back on court in the last couple of days, but still needs more time for the knee to recover. Sinner beat Taylor Fritz to claim the title at Flushing Meadows in 2024 and was beaten in the final by Carlos Alcaraz last year. Speaking of Alcaraz, he's been in doubt for the last major of the year, but confirmed during this week that he's overcome a wrist injury that has had him sidelined since April and will play at the US Open. Australia's Oscar Piastri will start fourth for the Dutch Grand Prix sprint race after a tight qualifying session. Mercedes' George Russell took pole ahead of McLaren's Lando Norris and Ferrari's Charles Leclerc in a session where each set the pace at different points. Kimi Antonelli rounding out the top five despite hitting the gravel.
9: And you see cars in front as well, just duck into the right-hand side to open up this final corner.
13: Antonelli off into the gravel, loses the rear end. We saw multiple drivers take that line in practice and it catches him out there.
0: Earlier, Antonelli led the way in the only practice session during less than ideal conditions that put Leclerc to the test. And don't forget, for more live and breaking sport, tune in to Fox Sports News 500. As always, Alex.
1: Max, many thanks indeed. We'll have more sport in the next hour. Let's get a check on the weather now. Our meteorologist, Tamsin Green, is back here to tell us about the rain in lots of different areas, but Tassie's really feeling it.
14: Yeah, several states have had quite a few days of rainfall. More to come, which we'll get to shortly, but it's Tassie that's seeing the brunt of that wet and windy weather and also wintry weather up on Mount Wellington, seeing some snow there. Would need some of that, would be nice to have some of that for the Alps in New South Wales and Victoria as well. But we're seeing a bit of a wintry picture out there, but it's not particularly pleasant thanks to this severe weather warning. Yellow is where we have that damaging wind warning in place. We've already seen those damaging wind gusts, particularly across the west. What that means with these damaging winds is that we are at risk of seeing, could be seeing tree branches down. It doesn't make, it will be making for some dangerous driving conditions, particularly so with the rainfall as well, low visibility on the road. Across the west, we can see those wind gusts getting up to 115 kilometres per hour, and that risk is set to continue over the next few hours before conditions ease later on this afternoon and evening. There are those showers, and they're as a result of a cold front that raced across the state pretty quickly there, so it's going to be feeling not only wet and windy, but pretty cold out there as well, especially with the strength of the wind. We've already seen 36 millimetres there in the last 24 hours across Mount Reid. We'll be seeing further showers pour in across the west. Those winds continuing along the south coast, but as I mentioned before, those conditions will be easing. In terms of rainfall totals through the next 24 hours, we could be seeing a further 10 to 20 millimetres, possibly in the green, just exceeding another 20 millimetres there, Alex.
1: And is it going to change much over the next 48 hours or so?
14: Well, conditions across Tasmania will be improving into Sunday. What we're looking at just a bit further north, though, is high pressure is settling in. So the brunt of that unsettled weather really is focused to Tassie. High pressure elsewhere for Victoria, New South Wales, South Australia for much of the weekend will be largely fine and settled. More in the way of sunshine further east. So Sydney side is set for a lovely weekend ahead. Might be a few light coastal showers driving in. And as the same goes across Victoria and South Australia, Perth could be seeing a few showers and thunderstorms through this afternoon. That's a result of a deepening trough sinking southwards through WA, and that'll be setting the scene for what's to come through the early part of next week. Much more unsettled conditions on the way. We're looking at widespread drenching across several states. Could be renewing a flood risk across the south as well as that rainfall targets the Murray-Darling Basin. So turning much more unsettled again. So if you've got any dry weather this weekend, do make the most of it. It's all changed from around Monday into Tuesday, Alex.
1: Thanks. Just in time for my days off.
14: Oh, sorry. Yeah.
1: Great. Appreciate it. Sounds great. The latest weather forecast. Just ahead here on Weekend First Edition. Prince Harry and Meghan Markle heading back to the UK. We've got more details on their plans in just a moment.
15: News 24 will be back after this short break.

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1: Hello again, welcome back to Weekend First Edition. The Gold Coast film industry is on the receiving end of a $50 million funding boost. The state government will announce the funds later today, which will benefit Screen Queensland for years to come. The arts minister says it means employees across the sector will benefit from consistent work, as well as attracting more local and international productions to the Sunshine State. Now, after 6 years living in the United States, Prince Harry and Meghan Markle are returning to the UK later this month. Aspen Blomfield reports.
2: Prince Harry and Meghan Markle are preparing to swap their $21 million California home for a private non-royal residence outside London later this month. But they will not return to official royal duties. The Sun reports

0: should scrap the cap on allied health services for veterans. These are people who have served our nation, as has Phil and other members of our team, and they deserve to be given the commitment and support they need in their life after serving our great nation. This is an absolute travesty that the government should have been going down this path in the first place, and the minister has shown complete disrespect for veterans in the parliament this week. This is a minister who keeps getting it wrong. He got it wrong on the funding of the Invictus Games. He got it wrong on the support of the family of Cameron Baird, VC. And he's got it wrong on this cap on allied health services to veterans. It should be scrapped immediately, and we should ensure that we give our veterans the support they need. Happy to take questions. Just before we do, Quentin Masson, Wandering Warriors, which is the cause we're supporting this year.
1: Thanks, Angus. Thanks, Tony. Well, thanks very much for being here. A pleasure again.
2: Okay, let's move on from that press conference involving the opposition leader, Angus Taylor. We'll continue to monitor it and come back to it if they are speaking on topics of note to you guys. Now, Tesla has ordered a recall of nearly 3 million cars in China over a safety concern. The manufacturer's largest recall includes China-made and imported Model 3, Model Y, Model X and Model S vehicles. Chinese regulators say the emergency mechanical door releases on these cars may be difficult to identify after a serious crash or a power failure. And if you've seen videos of a robot dancing or doing kung fu, there's a good chance they were made by one specific Chinese company. Unitree has recently become one of the country's most valuable firms after its stock market debut. But its CEO is warning the tech is still years from what he calls a breakthrough ChatGPT moment.
3: From synchronized shadow boxing by Beijing Landmarks to beating human records in height and speed, robotics company Unitree casts its product as the droid who can do it all.
4: As a humanoid robotic platform provider, they are absolutely today the leading one, the top one.
3: A decade after starting making four-footed robots like these, Unitree's recent market debut now makes it one of China's top 100 companies. The firm has benefited from back and forth with state and local governments. China is hoping to dominate the future of the tech. An estimated 90% of humanoid robots sold worldwide last year were Chinese. And a conference this week in Beijing has showcased some of the country's advances in a race for the best hardware and the best artificial intelligence for control.
4: I think the Chinese government, or basically every Chinese people, don't want to lose in AI.
3: But China's advances have caught the eye of the US. The Trump administration has this year banned new models of Chinese humanoid robots from entering US markets, potentially harming Unitree's trade. And analysts say the company is still lagging behind on AI.
4: Everybody would say that Unitree have an excellent body, but it's not good at the brain.
3: Mechanical issues with humanoid robots still exist, as recent videos have shown. And Unitree's CEO warns it could be 5 to 10 years before his bots can help out with most household chores.
5: We will reach the point where you can take a robot into any unfamiliar environment, bring it into your home, and it can complete roughly 80% of the tasks required. Once that happens, I think we will have reached the ChatGPT moment for embodied intelligence.
3: Still, as the world's two dominant powers slug it out for bot supremacy, the Hangzhou-based firm is one of China's best bets for delivering a knockout blow. Stash Butler, News 24, Taipei.
2: Let's go back live to Toowoomba in Queensland, where the opposition leader Angus Taylor is taking questions from journalists.
0: Legislation was put up. We're against the buybacks. We don't think that is the solution to this problem. We have a Royal Commission running on anti-Semitism, and that Royal Commission should be extended. Can I be clear about that? It should be extended because people who need to be heard haven't been heard yet. We haven't heard from ministers. We haven't heard from some of the key senior bureaucrats. We haven't heard from the vice chancellors. We need to hear from these people. And we need to deal with this problem once and for all because this was a true tragedy, and it is not properly being dealt with by this government.

0: And it needs to be dealt with through an extension of the Royal Commission.
1: So do you see it as a distinction between weapons and ideology?
0: Well, there's no question there was ideology here. I mean, we know it was an ISIS-inspired mass murder.
2: Just locally here at Dolby, they're going to build one of the biggest data centres in the area. Hmm. Do you think developers should be required to offset power usage with renewables under the federal plan? Queensland is backed out.
0: Well, I might get Garth to make a couple of comments about this because he's obviously the local member here in this area. But can I say, I mean, always with these things, it's a matter of getting the balance right. What I can say about the electricity side of this government is failing Australians on electricity. Whether it's a data centre or a household, it doesn't matter. They're failing Australians on electricity. We've seen a 40% increase in electricity prices since Labor has been in power. Chris Bowen hasn't got a clue. He's clueless. He promised a $275 reduction. We've seen them going up, and so no wonder we've got huge challenges now in our electricity grid, and what we're seeing with the growth of AI and data centres is only going to exacerbate that situation. I might get Garth to make a couple of comments on this. Hang on, Amanda. Garth's just going to say something.
3: Well, be it data centres, shopping centres, or... Now, a welding shed, you can't run power 24 hours a day on renewables. You need underlying firming power. Australians know that, and that's just a sensible position that we should be taking. Locally, look, of course we seek investment. We want to get the balance, you know, of social licence right so that we can have that investment and those jobs come into our region. This is an important step forward that's happening around the world. Toowoomba and our region wants a part of it.
0: Sorry, we'll just take one from Amanda.
4: Yep. Sorry.
0: Yep.
4: It sounds like the opposition is having conversations with the government in terms of working out some kind of consensus on how Australia as a nation handles AI, whether that incorporates data centers as well. What kind of conversations are you having with the government at this stage when it comes to that kind of cooperation?
0: Oh, can I say I don't talk publicly about private conversations I have. What I will say is that we need AI policies that are right for this country. We should be concerned about the potential for escalation of cyber attack based on AI. We should be worried about that, and the government should be acting on that. And we saw a speech from the Prime Minister on AI where he did not even cover off on that, didn't even get into it. I mean, this government is not across it. They haven't dealt with the electricity issues, as I just said a moment ago, and it's absolutely crucial that our creators, our writers, our singers are given copyright and protection. Getting the balance right on this is incredibly important. This government has been very slow to act on it. We'll have more to say about this in the coming months, but it is important we get this right.
5: Opposition leader Angus Taylor speaking there. We'll continue to monitor that press conference and bring you the top lines. Up next here on Weekend First Edition, we're also going to tell you about the candlelight vigil held last night to honour Lily Hooper. Plus, the Sydney Swans try to prepare for men's and women's AFL games this weekend, despite the sexual assault allegations that have rocked the club.
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0: News 24 will be back after this short break.
1: Paying tribute to Lily Hooper from her community after the 18-year-old was found dead in the New South Wales Southern Highlands. The Prime Minister summons his national cabinet to discuss violence against women after a week that stunned the nation. An Australian man has been charged with assisting Vladimir Putin's war in Ukraine. And Moscow targets a Ukrainian shopping centre, killing over a dozen people.
2: Sure.
1: Also in the news today, after confirming her return to the UK, there is fresh speculation that Meghan Markle could resume acting. Plus, in sport, the Dolphins surge towards a top four finish in the NRL, extending their winning streak. Today's weather, wet and windy for Hobart, a chance of showers in Melbourne and Adelaide, possible thunderstorms for Perth.
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1: Hello there, a very warm welcome to you this Saturday morning, August 22nd. It's just gone 9 a.m. Eastern Time. I'm Alex Thomas. Great to have you with us. Lily Hooper has been remembered as a vibrant, active and caring person at a vigil in southwest New South Wales. The 18-year-old died after going on a solo hike in Natai National Park. Her body was found 8 days later. The state premier and police chief have apologised after her family initially was mistakenly told she was alive. Her family and friends gathering in Oakdale last night for a vigil in her honour, laying flowers, purple balloons and candles at Willis Park. The Prime Minister has set a date for a national cabinet meeting to address violence against women. It follows a week of shocking allegations of rape and sexual assault. Our political correspondent Cameron Redden has more.
3: The Prime Minister has called a special national cabinet meeting for next week where state and territory leaders will renew their efforts to combat violence against women. Work is underway to develop a second national action plan 4 years after the first. It aims to change behaviours, improve support for victims and ultimately end all violence against women and children within a generation.
4: Every woman and every girl has the right to feel safe in any environment.
3: A task becoming significantly harder with the spread of misogynistic content online. The New South Wales Premier Chris Minns questioning the effectiveness of Labor's landmark social media ban for under 16s.
5: The intent of it is good. I don't think it's perfect.
3: Police in his state have charged three Sydney teenagers, including two from St Gregory's College, with sexually assaulting a 17-year-old girl, while in a separate incident, three other students from the prestigious Scots College have been charged with assaulting a 14-year-old girl in an eastern suburbs alleyway.
5: I don't know if it's related to these two cases, but we just have to be vigilant about it in our community because it's not the kind of society I want to live in.
3: Sydney Swans coach Dean Cox, whose club has suspended five players over a sexual assault investigation, says role models must do better.
6: We all have women in our lives we deeply love, and I apologise to them, along with the women in the community, for the actions of the players.
3: According to the latest figures, more than one in five Australian women have experienced sexual violence after their 15th birthday. National Cabinet will discuss its response on Wednesday.
1: Cameron Redden reporting. The coach and captain of the Sydney Swans have apologised for the actions of players at the Centre of Sexual Assault Claims. The club says it needs to do better, as one of the alleged victims says they are seeking justice.
7: Flanked by senior team players, the Swans coach and captain apologising for the scandal that has engulfed the club.
8: We're really disappointed of the actions of these five players, and as a playing group, we fully support the club's decision on the sanctions handed down. We take full responsibility and we are deeply sorry.
7: Coach Dean Cox and captain Callum Mills conceding the Swans brand has taken a hit.
6: A culture isn't perfect. One thing that we do know is our culture has taken a hit. The thing you need to understand about a culture is how you respond and the actions you take following being hit. We're going to work through and as hard as we possibly can to get the trust back from the community.
7: The Swans skipper offering support for the alleged victims and other women disappointed by the actions of the five suspended players.
8: I firstly want to apologise to the AFLW players, our female staff and the women in our lives our partners, mothers, sisters, and all women within the community. We take these allegations extremely seriously, and we hope the women involved are getting all the support they deserve.
7: From the AFLW captain and coach, a frank concession that it's been a tough week.
2: We've had some really open conversations as a group this week and with the club more broadly, and we've felt the support both internally and externally as well. And girls are working through their emotions as they see fit for themselves personally, and we wrap our arms around everyone.
7: Earlier reports suggested there were more than five Swans players in the hotel room where the alleged assault is said to have taken place, including club leadership. The Swans issuing a statement denying this was the case. One of the alleged victims also breaking her silence, saying she's seeking justice.
9: I've been a lawyer for 28 years and I've never seen anything so disgusting and degrading.
7: This week's events come ahead of the historic doubleheader matches to be played at the SCG this weekend. The coach admits football has been the last thing on his mind, but the captain is urging fans to come out and show their support.
10: Callum, have you spoken, Callum, to the five, and would you ever allow them to come back into your team?
8: Look, it's still an ongoing police investigation, so I can't comment on the outcome of that.
10: Without the police stuff, put that aside, from what happened on the night that made them have to be forced to be stand down and ruin your finals chances, is that enough for you to say no more contact with them? What will you tell me?
8: This isn't about football. The sanctions that were handed down were not about football. No, this
10: we're
8: is a people problem.
10: In what your position is with those five players.
8: My position is that I fully support the sanctions that have been handed down by the club.
7: The Swans will face off against North Melbourne, with the AFLW side taking on Essendon on Sunday. Matt Taylor, News 24, Sydney.
1: Well, earlier I spoke to MP Allegra Spender, whose constituency includes one of the schools in the headlines this week. She believes the issue of sexual violence against women now extends beyond the domestic setting.
11: It is not only violence against women in domestic and family violence. This is also sexual violence against our children by other children. And that is, again, something that we as a country actually really need to reckon with.
1: A Russian-Australian citizen has been charged after allegedly attempting to provide information about Ukrainian military activities to Russia. A 27-year-old was arrested in Brisbane on Thursday and faces up to 20 years in jail if convicted.
12: Handcuffed and led away by police, dual Russian-Australian citizen Vladimir Teslov has been arrested and charged following an investigation by the Counter-Foreign Interference Task Force. The 27-year-old is accused of spying for Russia.
13: In October 2024, the man travelled to Russia and allegedly undertook military-style training before returning to Australia in December 2024.
12: He's then accused of joining the Ukrainian armed forces in 2025, gaining access to information that relates to military personnel, units and locations.
13: It is alleged he later provided or attempted to provide information obtained in Ukraine to individuals he believed were acting on behalf of Russian intelligence services.
12: Mr. Teslov was arrested in Brisbane and charged with attempting to engage in intentional foreign interference. Search warrants have been conducted on a number of properties in Brisbane and electronic devices have been seized. Ukraine's ambassador to Australia says he isn't surprised.
14: It's just a standard tricks that Russians are doing. But what's most important is to see what actually Russians are doing in Australia overall and what are their activities and how that could be a threat to Australian security.
12: The incident emphasises repeated warnings from ASIO that Australia is a target of foreign interference, particularly when it comes to our relationship with other countries.
15: Because Australians are often trusted. So it just goes to show how interconnected the Euro-Atlantic, the wars in Europe, what's happening in Indo-Pacific are, but also how this world is changing and we're seeing this foreign interference and this espionage targeting Australia and our partners and allies.
12: The case returns to court in October. Christy Lloyd, News 24.
1: At least 15 people have been killed and more than 100 others injured in a Russian strike on a shopping centre in central Kyiv.
16: So,
1: emergency crews have been searching the wreckage looking for survivors. Ukraine's president, Volodymyr Zelensky, claims Russian drones attacked in two waves. He says the second strike was half an hour after the first and was aimed at targeting emergency responders. The mother of Hind Rajab is calling for a transparent and international investigation after Israel's military admitted to firing at the car the five-year-old was in. The child's death gained international attention after her phone call to emergency services in January 2024 was released. Hind Rajab and five of her relatives were found dead in the family car 12 days later. The bodies of two medics sent to rescue her were nearby. Israel has opened a criminal investigation into the conduct of its troops, but the five-year-old's mother doubts it can deliver justice.
16: The investigation does not mean justice, and I do not trust Israeli media, their courts, or their army, and it means nothing to me. I do not accept their decisions or their investigation. I want a transparent international investigation in front of the whole world, for the paramedics, for my daughter, for every child martyred in Gaza.
1: It's one of two criminal investigations announced by the IDF after preliminary reviews of five high-profile cases. The economy appears to be the main concern for American voters as they head into the midterm elections. The US president and the vice president are out on the campaign trail to help boost Republicans running in some key races.
17: Vice President J.D. Vance hitting the campaign trail with less than 75 days to go until midterms.
18: That's the only real question on the ballot in November. Do we believe in America or do we believe in nothing?
17: The vice president is visiting his hometown of Middletown, Ohio, to share the GOP's central message. Republicans are touting the American First agenda and arguing Democrats have gone too far left.
18: Ladies and gentlemen, this is what we're up against in November. Whether it's child predators, Somali fraudsters, foreign gang members, or even visa fraudsters, the Democrats know who they stand for. It's anyone but you.
17: But critics warn Republicans are losing on the Iran war and the economy. And polls show many Americans are struggling to afford the basics.
19: You should be able to do things like go to the doctor and buy your groceries. And that's not a reality for too many people here right now. And that's the fundamental question of the midterms.
17: Democrats are focused on the cost of living. And according to recent numbers, that strategy could pay off. But Republicans argue the affordability crisis started with President Biden.
20: We need to connect with voters and explain that we are moving in the right direction. Remember that inflation was almost 10% under Joe Biden. It's down to about 3.5%.
17: And President Trump is campaigning in South Carolina to support Senator Darlene Graham, who heads into a runoff next week.
1: And let's take you live to South Carolina now to hear what the U.S. president has to say about the late Lindsey Graham's sister standing.
21: Somebody you're going to be very proud. You vote for her, you're going to be very proud of that vote. The first step is winning the runoff election this Tuesday. You have to get out August 25th. You have to get out and vote. And we need every South Carolina patriot to go to the polls and vote for Darlene Graham, if you would. And the polls are open 7 a.m. to 7 p.m. So on Tuesday, get out and vote. You got to get out to find your polling place. 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They have all the information if you need it. Most of you don't. But I'm in a very good mood tonight. I didn't mention this to Darlene because today we just learned that the big decision of the United States Supreme Court came down and the military slash ballroom, this beautiful, magnificent complex being built on the hallowed grounds of our cherished White House, which is so vital for national security, will be, it's going to be the greatest of its kind anywhere that's ever been built. And it's something that presidents have wanted to be built for over 150 years. You know, we have a tiny little room right now. It's been that way for years. It's called the East Room, and it seats 88 people. And as an example, in 2 weeks, President Xi of China is coming. And I wish we had a ballroom, but in a very short period of time, in a year from now, you'll have one of the greatest anywhere in the world. And the military is being taken care of because of the military component for drones and for missiles and for bulletproof glass and for all of the things that you've needed. The military's wanted this done for 100 years. and presidents have wanted it done for 150 years. So I just want to thank the Supreme Court and the Chief Justice. And we have a ruling that it's proceed. When they say proceed, I think that's a good thing. That's a good thing. Nothing's easy today. And our construction is under budget and ahead of schedule. I always build under budget and ahead of schedule. And we build more.
1: Okay, that's the US President Donald Trump on the campaign trail, moving through his list of issues that he wants to mention to that partisan cheering crowd. We'll continue to monitor what he has to say and bring you the top lines. Meghan Markle is reportedly returning to acting after she and her husband Prince Harry confirmed their return to the UK. The Suits actor is reportedly in discussions to join Guy Ritchie's series The Gentlemen, which is being filmed in the UK. The part is being written for an unconfirmed third season, making it unclear how many episodes she would appear in. Season 2 of The Gentlemen premieres on September the 3rd. Let's get a check on the latest weather now. Tamsin Green has your forecast.
0: Wet and windy across Tasmania for your Saturday. We're looking at a damaging wind warning in place, not including Hobart, but it will be feeling pretty unsettled and windy there anyway. Across the south, we're looking at mainly dry conditions, partly cloudy skies for Melbourne and Adelaide, just the chance of one or two showers at times. Largely dry for Canberra, plenty of sunshine there for you Sydney-siders, but more in the way of cloud lingering across Brisbane and the Gold Coast. A good deal of sunshine up towards Darwin, but some showers can be expected there for Alice Springs and across the outback, with a chance of showers and possibly the odd thunderstorm through the afternoon and evening for Perth. For more details on the weather, join us over on News 24 Weather, Channel 601.
1: Now, authorities in Sweden have been dealing with a sword-wielding attacker, and they've targeted a high school. We'll have details on that for you next here on Weekend First Edition.
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0: Alex Thomas with your weekend first edition. Welcome back. Anthony Albanese has announced next week's national cabinet meeting will discuss sexual violence against women. Comes after a week of shocking headlines up and down the country. Let's speak to Sal Grover, women's rights activist and CEO of women's only app Giggle. Sal, we know all about your experiences. You probably haven't found this week's headlines quite as shocking as some of us have.
1: No, I mean, this is actually the big point that women like myself have been making for the better part of a decade now, is that women can be very vulnerable to a certain type of very aggressive predatory man. And one of the ways in society that we've worked out to protect women is to have women-only spaces. And so we have been wanting to ensure that women-only spaces are lawful in law. But now if we have rallies or speak out to sort of encourage the government to change the law to make sure they are lawful, we get death threats in response, thus proving why we need women-only spaces. So they're kind of proving our point for us, unfortunately.
0: You've had to change your plans this week.
1: Yes. So there's a rally on in Sydney tomorrow, run by the Women's Rights Network, a wonderful organisation, basically encouraging the government, putting pressure on the government to fix the Sex Discrimination Act, because the situation at the moment is that we're not defined accurately in law. Any man can identify into the category of woman. So when you have the likes of the Prime Minister speaking out on sort of the treatment of women, whether it's sexual violence, physical violence, or verbal abuse, who is he talking about? Because our whole point is that women is a very specific category of human being, aka one half of the population, and we would like accuracy in law so that we can actually protect women properly, because if you can have it that men can identify into the category of women, that includes predatory, angry, raging men being able to do that. And that's exactly what's happening.
0: What's your experience of being a woman in Australia right now? Clearly, you have a unique perspective, mm-hmm. but there is a commonality to experience that many women will share when asked.
1: Well, so my experience at the moment is that because I speak out saying that there's no man on this planet that can become a woman, and obviously I've been in court over this for almost 5 years now. Transgender activists don't respond to that in kind. And so they will, there's a lot of verbal abuse that goes on, but lately it has been escalating. And so this week, Kiralee Smith, another woman who's been in court over this issue and very outspoken on it, and I have received death threats. And it started to do with this rally. The material that the organizations that are doing a counter protest sent out called me a racist and a transphobe. And this was Transaction Network, Pride and Protest, and the Macquarie University Queer Collective, all saying, I'm a racist, transphobe, let's shut this down. You know, and my position is, I'm fine with counter protest. That's part of being in a society. Everyone can be heard. And you can come along and you can tell us why you think we're wrong. That's fine. But in a civilized society, it's done in a civilized way.
0: Is there any difference between you feeling sexually threatened by men who identify as women to what we've seen in the headlines this week to do with the Sydney Swans players facing allegations and teenage boys taking girls down back alleys, allegedly sexually assaulting them?
1: There's no difference, because the whole thing, and that's our whole point, is that this is just men being aggressive to women. Now, we all know that there are good men out there and that there are men who are very protective of women and who wouldn't do anything ever, even think to hurt women. But they're not the ones that we're talking about, because they wouldn't ever try to claim to be women or try to go into women-only spaces. The moment that you are dealing with any man, whether that is a football player, a teenage boy, or a man in a dress who is forcing his way into women's boundaries, you're not dealing with a good man. So we want to be, this is what we've been begging to have a conversation about for years, but the government sits there and says specifically about this men who claim to be women community is that they're vulnerable.
0: But they aren't going to discuss sexual violence against women next week in a national cabinet meeting.
1: Again, which women are they talking about? Because if they sit there constantly saying that this group is vulnerable, we can't do anything to this marginalised, oppressed, vulnerable group. Meanwhile, they're out on the streets threatening us while calling themselves women. The whole thing is muddled. So we're asking for some clarity, because you can't, you cannot have an accurate conversation about women's safety if you're not actually going to define what a woman even is.
0: Sal Grover, many thanks indeed for your time. Really appreciate
1: it. Thank you so much.
0: Okay, we've still got US President Donald Trump campaigning in the seat that was vacated by Lindsey Graham when he died, his sister standing in his stead. We are listening to what he has to say, and we will, of course, bring you any comments that are pertinent to you, our viewers. He's also been pausing tariffs on ground beef as he aims to focus on affordability. In a post on his Truth Social account, he claims he'll remove tariffs on up to 300,000 metric tons of ground beef imports, writing, "We have a commitment that this beef will be sold at 25% below current market prices. The US president is refraining from naming countries he's signing the new deal with."
2: I don't want to say which countries, but there are a few countries, but they're going to be sending in the highest quality beef, and it's something that we need.
0: The White House has not responded to questions about how this deal could work.
3: As a tariff war heats up, President Trump is focusing on affordability ahead of the midterm elections. On Friday, he announced a deal to suspend tariffs on 300,000 tons of beef imports for the next 90 days, saying it will be sold at 25% below current market prices. He wrote on social media, quote, "This deal will reduce prices for Americans while giving space for our great American beef herd to grow again." At the same time, the administration is doubling down on other tariffs that went into effect earlier this year.
4: With the Section 301 tariffs, I am confident we will be back to the same level, if not higher, of tariff income for last year.
3: But lowering prices won't be easy if the president can't cut a trade deal with Canada. And those talks just got more complicated.
5: We don't like Donald Trump's approach to trade or his way of treating Canada.
3: Manitoba's premier says he won't support any deal allowing American liquor back into his province because he claims President Trump can't be trusted.
5: Very wise people have said you can't get a good deal with a bad person. And I think that rule applies here.
3: Market access for American liquor is a major sticking point in the ongoing negotiations, though Canada's trade minister said Thursday the two sides are close to a deal.
6: The idea here is not to get into a tit-for-tat and ultimately increase tariff rates. The idea is actually more free but also fair trade.
3: If no deal is reached, 50% tariffs on Canadian goods are set to take effect at midnight on Saturday.
0: One person has died and two others are injured after a sword attack at a high school in Sweden. The incident triggered a major response from emergency services, and 8 nearby schools were put into lockdown as a precaution. Police confirmed they fired at the suspect before taking him into custody. The region was placed on high alert. Authorities say there is no lingering threat to the public. Just ahead here on Weekend First Edition, a Fox Sports News update on the opening day of the new Premier League season, plus the Dolphins move closer to securing a top four finish in the NRL.
7: News 24 will be back after this short break.

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0: News 20. Hello, you're watching Weekend First Edition this Saturday morning, August 22nd. Great to have you with us. Lily Hooper has been remembered as a vibrant, active and caring person at a vigil in southwest New South Wales. The 18-year-old died after going out on a solo hike in Natai National Park. Her body was found 8 days later. Her family and friends gathered in Oakdale last night for a vigil in her honour, laying flowers, purple balloons and candles at Willis Park. New South Wales Premier Chris Minns says he will personally apologise to the family of Miss Hooper after her discovery was incorrectly reported.
1: A miscommunication in the most terrible set of circumstances when rescuers found the body believed to be that of missing hiker Lily Hooper. It was initially reported she was found alive. The police commissioner and premier apologising for the error.
2: I'm also absolutely devastated and profoundly sorry that anything I said may have added to the grief that that family has gone through. I'm profoundly sorry that
3: yesterday's miscommunication, as tragic as it was not born out of ill will.
1: Police say the remote location and difficult terrain, along with the number of agencies involved in the search, contributed to a breakdown in communication.
4: In terms of any application of any code is part of the inquiries, and as is any of the subsequent difficulties in terms of reconfirming that communication and the situation at the time, given the ruggedness of the terrain.
1: Premier Chris Minns was informed of what was believed to be the best possible outcome, interrupting budget estimates on Thursday before correcting himself moments later.
5: Who was it that contacted?
2: I understand your interest, but I'm not going to single out an individual or a person. We'll do everything we can to ensure that there are strong protocols in place when it comes to informing government agencies, the family and the media about the latest up-to-date accurate information.
1: 18-year-old Lily Hooper, an experienced hiker, left her home in southwest Sydney on August 12. Her car was found near the Bonampic walking trail. The cause of her death is yet to be determined and the matter will be referred to the coroner.
2: Lily was a fantastic person. She was doing what you'd want of every young person, and that is getting out in the community, getting out in nature, seeing the beauty and the best parts of the Australian outback. We want to encourage more of it, not less of it.
1: Crystal Wu, News 24, Sydney.
0: The ACT has agreed to join the Albanese government's national gun buyback scheme. A deal between the two administrations comes after a national cabinet commitment to focus on eliminating anti-Semitism. It's expected Labor will fund 75% of the ACT's buybacks and 100% of its firearm destruction costs. The Prime Minister has thanked the ACT government for its collaboration. The opposition leader remains convinced the problem is not with the weapons.
6: The tragedy we saw at North Bondi late last year, the murders, the mass murder we saw late last year, was caused by Islamist extremism. We're against the buybacks. We don't think that is the solution to this problem. There's no question there was ideology here. I mean, we know it was an ISIS-inspired mass murder.
0: New South Wales will be the first state to begin the national gun buyback scheme beginning on November the 2nd. One Nation leader Pauline Hanson is launching a fresh bid to overturn a judgment that she racially vilified a Greens senator. Ms. Hanson is seeking special leave to challenge the federal court's finding she breached Section 18C of the Racial Discrimination Act. The One Nation leader used a swear word while telling the Greens senator Maureen Farooqi to go back to Pakistan. It was a response to Ms. Farooqi describing the British Empire as racist on the day Queen Elizabeth II died. Ms. Hanson has released a statement saying, "I'm taking this fight to the High Court for every Australian who feels they are being silenced and to keep their opinions to themselves. Too many Australians are afraid to speak honestly about immigration, race, religion, Indigenous policy and other important issues because they worry they will be called racist, dragged through a complaints process or taken to court. That is not how a free country should work." The opposition spoke about this earlier today.
6: You know, we are strong believers as Liberals and Nationals. We are strong believers in the importance of free speech.
7: We all believe in free speech, certainly on the Conservative side of politics. We all believe in free speech, and frankly, Section 18C is currently constituted is a risk to free speech, as we're seeing.
0: And you can watch Fight for the Right, a documentary looking at the rise of Pauline Hanson's One Nation Party, here on News 24 next Tuesday from 7pm in the evening, Eastern Time. Two men have been shot at in a suspected gangland drive-by in Melbourne's West. Isabella Staskowski reports from the scene.
5: It was just after seven last night. There were two men sitting here on the pavement at Borock Square. A silver SUV has then driven up to where they're sitting, stopped and fired those shots. The SUV has then sped away. One of those men, of course, was seriously injured. He had non-life-threatening injuries and was taken to hospital and is believed to be linked to Melbourne underworld figure Fadi Hadara, who was shot not too far away last Sunday. He was sitting out the front of his house, sitting in his vehicle. There were plenty of police here last night swarming the area looking for evidence. We've seen some bullet holes in the wall there this morning as well. We know the police chopper up late last night too. This is the third gun-related incident in this square just this year. I've been speaking to some business owners here. They are fed up.
0: A waterspout has grown into a tornado striking New York's Long Island. The twister tore through a local beach club, sending swimmers running for safety. Rainfall caused flooding on the south shore of Long Island, prompting rescue crews to respond to people trapped in their vehicles. The National Weather Service and emergency management partners are reviewing damage to assess the tornado's strength, but it does look pretty scary. Let's get a Fox Sports News update now. And those soccer fans, both here and across the globe, eagerly looking forward to the new Premier League season. It's underway.
8: Yeah, definitely. We've waited far too long, Alex. Premier League champions Arsenal have started their title defence with a bang, defeating newly promoted Coventry City 3-0. The Gunners flexing all their muscle with three different names on the score sheet.
9: The first of 380 matches this season, beginning at the home of the champions, Arsenal unveiling new defender Ezri Konsa, the England international signing hours before kickoff. New boys Coventry City, given no time to adjust to the speed of the Premier League.
10: Calafiore to Kai Havertz to score the opening goal of the 2026-27 Premier League campaign.
9: A 25-year wait for their return to the big time. Even under the guidance of triple champion Frank Lampard, there was nothing he could do with the ball bouncing the Gunners' way.
10: Rashford leaves it for Saka. It's a gift. It's two for Arsenal.
9: The Sky Blues' first chance, an audacious one.
10: What about this? Up to the roof of the net from Lamchowna.
9: Declan Rice shooting wide as Arsenal headed to halftime, two to the good. Minutes after the restart, the Gunners running away with it.
10: Can they run it in? It is in! Martin Odegaard makes it Arsenal 3!
9: Having played 63 matches last season before many headed to a grueling World Cup, Mikel Arteta rotated many of his superstars with the points secured. A convincing start to Arsenal's title defence. Mark Dapoli, Fox Sports News.
8: The Dolphins are closing in on a top four finish after coming from behind to go to down the Eels, I should say, 34-16 at Suncorp Stadium. Parramatta cross for the opening two tries to take a 10-0 lead, but it was Dolphins domination from then on. Selwyn Cobbo put the home side in front after scoring in his 100th NRL game. The Finns then further extended their lead to 6 points when the bunker overturned a controversial Jermaine Asako no try on the stroke of half-time.
11: Just middle.
12: Another kick here. And it's Bostock time.
11: Up he goes. Bostock. How did he get rid of it? It's a try.
12: Oh, no.
11: No, it's come out.
13: As you can see, the ball is now on the ground. We have a decision.
11: It's a try.
14: It's a try.
11: It's a try. We went from try to no try. And it is given.
8: Parramatta managed to salvage some pride in the second half when Kelma Tulungi crossed with 10 minutes remaining, but it was Herbie Farnworth who sealed the Dolphins' fifth straight victory with an 80-minute try to end his night with a double. The Brisbane Lions have locked in a finals double chance and all but locked in third spot on the AFL ladder as well with a 63-point win over Collingwood. Connor McKenna kicked a beauty of a goal in the first term. Scott Pendlebury went out in the second term with a sore knee. It set the tone for a game where Brisbane had much more to play for than the Pies, who were more or less already locked into a wildcard final next week. The Lions pulling away in the third term. McKenna kicking another beauty as he finishes with four goals.
14: Cleared the way for Lohman at the back. Paddled and gathered cleanly. What might he be able to create? McKenna again. Oh, he can't miss! What? Connor McKenna is kicking the most outrageous goals. Yes, it's unbelievable. And yet, totally believable.
8: Lachie Neal finishing with 35 touches, 16 clearances and 3 goal assists. Collingwood resting stars, including Nick Dacos, in the final term. Logan Morris finishing with a career-best 8 goals for the Lions. Jonathan Brown was the last Lions player to kick that many in a game. Hawthorn must now beat West Coast by around 100 points on Sunday to pinch third spot off Brisbane. Marnus Labuschagne's test career is about to go on the line in Mackay. The 32-year-old batter produced scores of 1 and 31 during Australia's historic loss to Bangladesh in Darwin. Spared the axe for now. His captain, Pat Cummins, is confident the runs will come in the rematch.
15: I was going to say the runs are on the board. Not sure that's the right term, but he's been number one bat in the world or close to. He's scored thousands of test runs, so we know it's in him. You know, last week was a bit of a blip. You know, our message to Marty is you don't need to reinvent the wheel after last week. I think trust the work that he's put in the last 6 months because I think he's in a really good place.
8: Matt Renshaw is the only change to the host lineup, brought in for dropped opener Jake Weatherald. Australia resisting the urge to swap Nathan Lyon for Scott Boland. World number one Jannik Sinner has confirmed he will miss this month's US Open due to an ongoing knee injury. The 5-time major champion hasn't played since winning Wimbledon back in June. He said on social media that he's been back on the court in the last couple of days, but still needs more time for the knee to recover. Sinner beat Taylor Fritz to claim the title at Flushing Meadows in 2024 and was beaten in the final by Carlos Alcaraz last year. Speaking of Alcaraz, he's also been in doubt for the last major of the year, but confirmed during the week that he's overcome a wrist injury that has sidelined him since April, and he will play at the US Open. Australia's Oscar Piastri will start fourth for the Dutch Grand Prix sprint race after a tight qualifying session. Mercedes' George Russell took pole ahead of McLaren's Lando Norris and Ferrari's Charles Leclerc in a session where each set the pace at different points. Kimi Antonelli rounding out the top five despite hitting the gravel.
16: Then you see cars in front as well, just duck into the right-hand side to open up this final corner.
17: Antonelli off into the gravel, loses the rear end. We saw multiple drivers take that line in practice and it catches him out there.
8: Earlier, Antonelli led the way in the only practice session during less than ideal conditions that put Leclerc to the test. Don't forget, for more live and breaking sport, tune in to Fox Sports News 500 as always. Alex.
0: Yeah, they earn their crust, those F1 drivers, Max. Many thanks indeed. Someone else who earns her crust is our meteorologist Tamsin Green here with a weather forecast for us to tell us where it's raining heaviest. Not looking great in Tasmania.
18: Yeah, wet weather, but also snowy weather in Tasmania. Not the same across our New South Wales and Victorian Alps, unfortunately. But we have got a bit of snow on the summit of Mount Wellington there. So it's turning colder and it's feeling much colder there, especially with the strength of that wind. And we do have that severe weather warning in place for those damaging winds through today. Particularly so through this morning, we can see this yellow shaded area is where that damaging wind warning is in place. That means that could be downing tree branches and power lines, causing power outages and make for some difficult driving conditions out there as well. These are some of the peak gusts that we've seen so far. Particularly across the west is where we're seeing the strongest of those winds. But even Hobart's there, up to 72 kilometres per hour. And with the nature of those wind gusts, they will be coming in waves, easing briefly and then ramping back up again over the next few hours. Those showers also driving in from the west and the southwest along a cold front that was racing through, but we're still seeing ongoing showers and, of course, those strong winds, particularly so again across the northwest, where Mount Reid through to 9 a.m. this morning already saw around 30 millimetres of rain. So a further few millimetres can be expected through today, but that cold front will be taking with it the bulk of that rainfall. Further showers still across the west, but looking at easing conditions, they should be improving through this afternoon and into this evening. So just a further a few millimetres, mainly targeting across the west through today, Alex.
0: And how's it looking further ahead?
18: Well, further ahead and also further north, well, what we're looking at is dry conditions thanks to high pressure overhead. So really the unsettled weather focused to Tassie at the moment in the south and the east. High pressure building in there, delivering largely fine and settled conditions for our weekend. A lovely day ahead there. Sydney set for a top of 22 degrees and plenty of sunshine. Perth also equally as warm, but we are seeing some showers sink through across the south along a deepening trough. Could be bringing one or two thunderstorms. And that's the trough we can see here pushing further south. It's already been bringing outback rain and interior rain and across the northwest as well, thanks to a feed of tropical moisture. Further outback rain can be expected in the days ahead, particularly through to next week, with that low pressure system then sweeping through several states, bringing a widespread drenching of rain. And we could be renewing a flood risk across several states, particularly so across Victoria, as that rainfall targets the Murray-Darling Basin. Alex.
0: Tamsin Green, many thanks. Stay with us here on Weekend First Edition. We've got more analysis following a shocking week of violence against women headlines.
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0: Hello, I'm Alex Thomas. Welcome back to Weekend First Edition. Anthony Albanese has announced next week's National Cabinet meeting will discuss sexual violence against women. It comes after a week of shocking headlines up and down the country. Let's speak to Victoria Animal Justice Party MP Georgie Purcell. Georgie, thanks for your time on the show. Have the flurry of stories brought back bad memories of your own experiences of sexual harassment and violent threats?
1: Yeah, look, it's always confronting seeing headlines like this, but it's absolutely not surprising to me. A lot of politicians like myself have been warning for a really long time that we do have a problem with sexism and misogyny in this country, whether it be me being photoshopped by a news outlet a few years ago or sexual harassment at work. It's actually not an uncommon experience. And for many of us, we're seeing this culture worsen. And that's why it's so important that we have politicians from all sides of the aisle acknowledge this as a crisis and act on it.
0: Is the Sydney Swan scandal and the allegations of sexual assault by schoolboys on girls sort of two sides of the same coin?
1: Absolutely. These two incidents are related to each other. We know that real-world violence begins with words, and we're not taking the words seriously enough. So often when I receive abuse or online gendered violence, I'm told it's just part of the job, that I need to suck it up. And it's really important that we actually address sexism and misogyny no matter who it's happening to. That's how we change that culture. We can't pick and choose whether or not we care about an issue based on whether or not we like the person. And for so many of us, we've been seeing this absolute pressure cooker boiling away that's resulting in these incidents that are happening across our country. If we don't address this culture in young boys and men, we see them act with violence as adults. And that's absolutely what we're seeing play across our headlines this week.
0: You're in Victoria. It is, of course, AFL country. Does that sport in particular have a culture issue?
1: The AFL absolutely has a cultural issue. It's something I've been talking about for a really long time now. I supported my local women's team here in Kyneton when they walked away from their club for sexism and misogyny. And after I threw my public support behind them, I heard from women across the state that had complaints about their own clubs as well and were too fearful to speak out because they knew that if they did that, it would worsen. Now, that's not a coincidence. When we see the top level of sport, when we see an organisation that is so ingrained in our culture continue to behave in ways that are just simply unacceptable, it flows down to the bottom level where we have our country clubs and smaller teams thinking this behaviour is acceptable, this behaviour is okay. And until the AFL acts and actually realises that they've got serious problems to address, whether that be from racism to sexism, we are only going to see this happen everywhere across our state.
0: The Prime Minister's pledging to discuss this issue at a National Cabinet meeting next week. Previously, issues of domestic violence have kind of included violence towards both genders. How important do you feel it is to be very specific that this is male violence and male threats on women?
1: Look, we absolutely know that family and domestic violence can happen to anyone, but the reality is, and the statistics show, that it most commonly happens to women. And when we address those issues, it changes the outcome for everyone. By calling violence against women a women's issue, that's certainly not discounting the experiences of the other people who can experience violence. It's acknowledging the largest cohort of people who do. Now, when it comes to violence in our country, we actually know that most violence against men is actually also committed by other men. So while we are addressing violence against women, we are also addressing male violence. And in doing so, that changes the culture, that changes the boys' club that results in the views and the stereotypes that they believe they need to comply with in order to, I guess, fit in or to be what is perceived to be a man. And we know that with the manosphere that this

0: is only a worsening problem, because young boys and men are having these ideas infiltrate their minds, often unknowingly, from a really young age, and that shapes their adulthood, that shapes their relationships, whether that be with their mother, their partner, their friends, their colleagues, their sisters. And by addressing that in our schools, as many experts have recommended, we know that we can stop this problem from worsening, which is a very real fear when we look at the statistics of the views in boys and men.
1: Yeah, in fact, there was new research, wasn't there, from Melbourne University this week saying 30% of boys feel gender equality has gone too far and 24% believe feminism is so dangerous to society it needs to be violently opposed. That must make you feel sick for the future of your young child as they grow up.
0: Yeah, I've got an 8-month-old daughter, so I do find these statistics absolutely horrifying. And certainly even before I became a mother myself, this was something that I could see happening in front of me. I've heard from teachers in schools that have resigned from their jobs because of sexism and misogyny in the classroom. And we need to acknowledge that this does not happen in a silo. It's not happening in a vacuum. We know that sexism and misogyny is one of the first early indicators for other kinds of extremism and can result in violent extremism in many forms. So by addressing this, we can address so many other cultural and structural issues within our society as well.
1: Georgie, finally, let me listen. Men need to listen more, right? What can we do to be better?
0: That's absolutely correct. It's something that I'm often talking about. Standing up for women should not just be a women's issue. In fact, we should not be the ones leading this change when this culture and these attitudes are existing among men. We need men to speak out and we need men to have the difficult conversations. Being a man who doesn't hold these views, it's not enough. We need men speaking to their families, their fathers, their boys, and importantly, to call out sexism and misogyny even when it's uncomfortable. That includes in our sporting clubs, in our workplaces. We can't just condemn incidents of people we don't know. It's very easy to condemn AFL players that we don't have a relationship with. But the reality is these attitudes are existing everywhere in society, even in our households. And until we have that conversation and until we do the uncomfortable thing of acknowledging that there's people all around us who hold problematic views at all different levels, we can't change this culture for women and girls. And by staying silent, we are only making the world more unsafe for them.
1: Well, we really appreciate you coming on and giving us your opinion, Georgie Purcell, Victoria MP and Animal Justice Party MP. Thank you for your time. That's all for this edition of Weekend First Edition. I'll have more from 6 a.m. tomorrow. 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

0: to Lily Hooper from her community after the 18-year-old's body was found in the New South Wales Southern Highlands. Anthony Albanese summons his national cabinet to discuss violence against women following a week that shocked the nation. The opposition leader speaks out against the gun buyback, placing the blame on the people behind the weapons.
1: The tragedy we saw at North Bondi late last year, the murders, was caused by Islamist extremism.
0: An Australian man has been charged with assisting Vladimir Putin's war in Ukraine.
2: Sure.
0: And the Kremlin targets a Ukrainian shopping centre, killing more than a dozen people.
3: And in weather, a severe weather warning for damaging winds across parts of Tasmania easing later today. We've got all the details for you over on News 24 Weather, Channel 601.
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0: Great to have your company. Lily Hooper has been remembered as a vibrant, active and caring person at a vigil in southwest New South Wales. The 18-year-old died after going out on a solo hike in Natai National Park. Her body was found 8 days later. Her family and friends gathered in Oakdale for a vigil in her honour last night, laying flowers, purple balloons and candles at Willis Park. New South Wales Premier Chris Minns says he will personally apologise to the family of Miss Hooper after her discovery was incorrectly reported.
5: A miscommunication in the most terrible set of circumstances when rescuers found the body believed to be that of missing hiker Lily Hooper. It was initially reported she was found alive. The police commissioner and premier apologising for the error.
6: I'm also absolutely devastated and profoundly sorry that anything I said may have added to the grief that that family has gone through. I'm profoundly sorry that
7: yesterday's miscommunication, as tragic as it was not born out of ill will.
5: Police say the remote location and difficult terrain, along with the number of agencies involved in the search, contributed to a breakdown in communication.
8: In terms of any application of any code as part of the inquiries, and as is any of the subsequent difficulties in terms of reconfirming that communication and the situation at the time, given the ruggedness of the terrain.
5: Premier Chris Minns was informed of what was believed to be the best possible outcome, interrupting budget estimates on Thursday before correcting himself moments later.
9: Who was it that contacted you?
6: I understand your interest, but I'm not going to single out an individual or a person. We'll do everything we can to ensure that there are strong protocols in place when it comes to informing government agencies, the family and the media about the latest up-to-date accurate information.
5: 18-year-old Lily Hooper, an experienced hiker, left her home in southwest Sydney on August 12. Her car was found near the Bonampic walking trail.
10: The cause of her death is yet to be determined and the matter will be referred to the coroner.
6: Lily was a fantastic person. She was doing what you'd want of every young person, and that is getting out in the community, getting out in nature, seeing the beauty and the best parts of the Australian outback. We want to encourage more of it, not less of it.
5: Crystal Wu, News 24, Sydney.
0: The Prime Minister